0: Good morning, Tina Quinn with the latest ABC News. The Prime Minister has called on the United States and China to cooperate on placing safeguards around the advancement of artificial intelligence, likening it to agreements struck on nuclear weapons. Anthony Albanese is in the United States and overnight discussed AI and child safety with executives from tech company Apple. Later this week, he'll head to the United Nations, where AI is expected to be high on the agenda. He says countries like Australia should be involved in discussions on AI, but ultimately, the US and China have the most influence.
1: The truth is, they're the big two giants here. And so we want to see cooperation. We've seen that in the past with new technologies, even on nuclear weapons, for example. But we also, I think, middle powers, such as Australia, have a role to play here as well.
0: Staying in the United States, and reporters from CNN, MS Now and Politico have had their White House press passes confiscated after US President Donald Trump banned multiple news outlets from the building. Mr. Trump has accused them of reporting fiction and lies about his administration. All three news organizations have since flagged legal action. NATO says security in the Arctic is one of its top priorities after a deal was announced between the US and Denmark to resolve a dispute over Greenland. US President Donald Trump says America has been given permanent control over security in the self-governing Danish territory. He has long expressed his desire to take control of Greenland, threatening to annex it earlier this year. Naya Nathanson is an MP in Greenland's parliament and says while they do have questions, the deal is good news.
2: Well, the Danish Prime Minister and our Premier goes out and clearly states that the red lines have not been crossed, that we still have sovereignty of the country and that Greenland can decide their own future and every and our rights and as an Indigenous people should be respected. For us, that is really, really important.
0: Protesters have gathered outside Ed Sheeran's concert in Philadelphia after Macklemore was dropped from the lineup. The tour has become a flashpoint over Gaza and free speech after the rapper called for a free Palestine on stage earlier this month. When Ed Sheeran takes to the stage, he'll do so without a support act after four of them quit in solidarity with Macklemore. This protester says it's not a good look for Sheeran.
3: There is a right and a wrong side of history, and he's on the wrong one. And I hope that he understands that if he wants to engage with this city, if he wants to engage with the community and in a meaningful level, then he needs to take a stance, and he needs to be more in favor and advocating for a free Palestine. Otherwise, things like this will continue to happen.
0: Temperatures across Australia's southeast states are soaring as much as 12 degrees above average this weekend. Warm air had already swept through WA on Thursday and Friday, and it's now reached Western South Australia, New South Wales, Victoria, Tasmania and the ACT. Senior meteorologist Dean Naramore says today will be the hottest September day in years for many areas.
4: Canberra and Melbourne are both looking at their warmest September day in around 3 years. The Melbourne's looking to top out around 27. Canberra looking around 24 degrees. But the most impressive warmth is really down around Tasmania. So Hobart and many areas around there are looking around 27 or 28. And for some areas, it's the warmest September day, anywhere from around 7 to 10 years.
0: ACT policing is appealing for help to identify two men over an alleged assault at a licensed venue in Braddon in July. Police say the pair assaulted a man they didn't know, leaving him with significant facial injuries, requiring hospital treatment. The two men left before police arrived, and anyone who recognised them or has information is urged to contact Crime Stoppers. To sport now, and the ACT Brumbies will be chasing their first ever Super Rugby Oz win when they take on the Western Force in Perth this afternoon. The Brumbies lost their season opener 38-19 to the New South Wales Waratahs in Bungendore. They're yet to win in the competition after also losing all three games in last year's inaugural season. To the weather now, it's sunny today with a top of 24 degrees and tomorrow will stay sunny as well, reaching highs of 23. A cooler cloudy day on Tuesday with tops of 16 is forecast before partly cloudy conditions return on Wednesday, reaching 22. Thursday to be partly cloudy as well, highs of 25 are expected. And that's the latest ABC News. Right now it's 21 degrees at the airport and 19 at Tuggeranong.
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10: Good morning and welcome to the Sunday Brunch program for today. It's the 20th of September and it's a beautiful day outside, heading for a top of 24 degrees. Gorgeous and sunny. I wonder what you're up to. Maybe you're out at Floriade, doing something in the sunshine down at the lake, perhaps at one of the many markets that are happening across the territory today. Let me know. I'd love to hear what you're doing. 0467 922 666 or 1300 681 666 are the numbers to reach me on. And if you are out and about, take us with you on the ABC Listen app, because on the program today, we have the third entry into our Step Into the Limelight audio diary. Step Into the Limelight is a massive event in the ACT Public Schools calendar. It's a performance showcasing the talents from public school students across the region. You might have heard the first couple of entries over the previous weeks in our audio diary. And today we're going to check in with our featured vocalists, Arav, Abigail, Tamara and Sophia, a little later in the show to see how they're feeling as the big day draws near. Here's a little taste.
11: There's this amazing purple, so fluffy jacket that looks like something I would be seen wearing at some kind of party.
12: Do you kind of want to steal it a little bit?
11: Definitely.
13: I've got this like really baby blue dress and it's for When You Believe. It's so cute. I love it.
12: It looks really flowy as well. That looks kind of looks comfy, hey?
13: Yeah, that's kind of why I want it too.
12: That's awesome.
10: Gorgeous kids, that's to look forward to coming up on the Sunday Brunch program in the second hour of the show. But this hour on Sunday Brunch, we're going to delve into what it looks like to fight fire with fungi. It's an appropriate topic given it's coming into summer and bushfire season here in the ACT, but it's a bit of an unusual pairing, isn't it? Fungi is a firefighting tool. It did get us thinking a little bit about other unusual pairings. I'm thinking things like jam and cheese on toast. Why? I do not understand that one. Apricot chicken. Hate it. Should not exist. Or thinking outside of food, unusual pairings like Snoop Dogg and Martha Stewart being friends, or the late, great Dolly Parton and the Wiggles getting together. Dolly Parton's got a bit of form on the unusual pairing front. Dolly Parton and Pitbull have collaborated.

So bizarre, isn't it? I wonder what the most unusual pairing you've come across is. I would love to hear from you. It can be food related, it can be music related, whatever comes to mind. Let me know. 0467922666 or 1300 681666 are the numbers to reach me on. Share your most unusual pairings with me. And I'll kick us off staying in Musicland with the 1998 collaboration between rocker Bryan Adams and Spice Girl Melanie C. This is When You're Gone, and you're listening to Sunday Brunch on 666 ABC Radio Canberra.

0: Well, it might be an unusual pairing, but it's a pretty great song, I think. That's Bryan Adams and Mel C with When You're Gone. And if you've got an unusual pairing you would like to share with me, let me know on 0467 922 666. And if it's a song, we'll see what we can do to get the song on the radio for you. 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Coming up, a fundraising walk for a condition you may not know much about. But before we get to that, a few road closures in place this weekend. Lanyon Drive will be closed between the northbound and southbound carriageways of the Monaro Highway from 7 p.m. Friday until 5 a.m. Monday. So if you may be already aware of that one, but that's happening until Monday. Also happening until Monday is a closure between Edinburgh Avenue, between the Mews and Knowles Place, and London Circuit between Edinburgh Avenue and Commonwealth Avenue. Also closed since Friday until 5 a.m. on Monday. 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An unlikely pairing has come through on the text line, putting a bit of chocolate in your chili, as in a meat chili served with rice or nachos, can completely change the flavor profile. Delicious, but unlikely. Ooh, that is indeed an unlikely pairing, and I don't know how I feel about that. That chocolate in meat, as in meat chili that you serve with nachos or tacos or something like that. Ooh, I don't know about that one. I think that's much worse than jam and cheese on toast. But if you would like to contribute, let me know. 0467 922 666.
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1: Thank you to you, Michael, in Evatt, who has just texted in about an unusual pairing. He says, many years ago, your station ran a competition for the most unpalatable combination of normally edible ingredients. The winner was oysters served with custard and lukewarm beer. Michael, that sounds terrible. Truly, truly terrible. But thank you for the text. Couple of other texts with some musical collaborations that are a bit unusual. This texter says Tom Jones and the Art of Noise covering Prince's song Kiss. And Stewie suggests Tina Turner and Bryan Adams's It's Only Love, classic and so good. There you go, Bryan Adams in with a collaboration again. Stewie, I wonder how you, or if you liked that collaboration with Mel C that I just played. Let me know, but thank you to the three of you for texting in on 0467922666. Keep them coming. Unlikely pairings. I'd love to hear from you. You're listening to Sunday Brunch, coming up to a quarter past 10. And I wonder if you've heard of Huntington's disease. It's similar to motor neuron disease. Huntington impacts your physical and cognitive function, and it's hereditary. But it doesn't seem to get the same coverage or support as other kinds of hereditary diseases. So today, right here in Canberra, Huntington's Walk for Hope is taking place. It's an inclusive 4-kilometre community walk raising awareness and funds to support families affected by Huntington's disease. You might have heard this on Saturday breakfast yesterday morning, Leonie Keogh talking about her personal family experience with Huntington's and what's motivating her to do the walk today.
2: About 3 years ago, my father was diagnosed with Huntington's disease, and it was a long road to that diagnosis. It was over 10 years because there's just so little known about the disease.
3: Yes.
2: And since then, it's a disease that if your parent has it, you have a 50% chance of getting that disease. Oh. So since that diagnosis, there's 4 other members in our family that have been diagnosed. Yeah, it's really difficult because you not only your parent has it, but the child that also inherits it watches their parent slowly fade away, knowing that that's potentially their fate. And then if their child has it, knowing that their child is, so there's a lot of guilt.
3: Yes.
2: Fear. Yeah, it's a very devastating disease.
1: That's Leonie Keogh there yesterday talking on Saturday breakfast about her personal family experience with Huntington's disease. And this morning on Sunday Brunch, we're going to learn a little bit more about this disease. And joining me now is Alison Weir. She's the head of business development and fundraising at Huntington's Australia. She's on the walk today and she's going to tell us how it's going and help us learn a little bit more. Good morning to you, Alison.
4: Good morning. Thank you for having me.
1: Oh, my pleasure. Thank you for ducking out of the walk in order to chat with us this morning. I so appreciate it.
4: No problem at all. Anything to get out of a walk, right? No, just kidding.
1: Well, I've heard of more extreme ways to get out of exercise, yes. But Alison, how about we start by telling our listeners a little bit more about what Huntington's disease is?
4: Sure. So Huntington's disease is sometimes known as HD. It's a rare inherited neurological condition and it affects a person's brain. So progressively over time, it will change a person's ability to move, think, behave, and some of those emotional emotions as well. So it is a genetic disorder, I heard Leonie just talk about. So every person that has the gene has a 50% chance of giving it to their child.
1: Mm. Which is quite high, isn't it?
4: It is. It is high. And that 50% is, look, it's a toss a coin. It certainly isn't one will get it and one won't get it. It could be that every child could inherit the gene and it could be that no one inherits it. So it is very much a toss the coin.
1: Yeah. Tell me about the symptoms or the signs of Huntington's disease.
4: So probably the most common symptom would be chorea, which is unsteady gait and so walking and involuntary movements of a person. That's probably the most telling sign. Mm. There's also signs, though, with things around the ability to be able to live independently, to be able to move, to be able to even make yourself a cup of tea or coffee. There is a lot of behavioural symptoms as well. So if you could think about motor neurons disease, Parkinson's disease and dementia, all rolled into a ball, that's pretty

0: Pretty much the extent of Huntington's disease, for someone who would have not heard of it.
1: Right. Okay. So it's quite complex. And I imagine the impact it has on families is significant as well.
0: It is. It certainly is. It is a bit of a hidden disease as well. There is no cure. And because I think symptoms worsen over time, the person that's living with Huntington's is needing increasingly levels of support. And quite often the person that's caring for them, whether that be a spouse or a loved one or even a child or a parent in some cases, depending on when symptoms start, they're also going through carer burnout themselves. They may have seen someone already go through it, or if they're a child, they could potentially see themselves in 10, 20 years. So very isolating.
1: Yeah. Why is it, do you think, that people maybe haven't heard of or don't know a lot about Huntington's disease?
0: To be honest, I don't know the answer to that because it has about the same prevalence rate in Australia as MND. So there's about 2,500 people in Australia currently living with Huntington's disease. Mm-hmm. There's probably another 5,000 to 10,000 people that are actually could potentially have the gene or are at risk of inheriting the gene. I think historically it has been known as the hidden disease, and so people in a Huntington's family feel quite isolated, and it's easier to keep to themselves and to stay at home than it is to kind of, you know, to have that support out in the community when it's not known and or understood.
1: Indeed. Well, hopefully something that helps with some of those elements of the disease is the Walk for Hope that's happening today. What's this walk all about, Alison?
0: Yeah, so look, I'm really excited today. We've got about 150 people that are out on the walk, and so that's a massive growth compared to last year and the year before. The walk is really about support and connection for people with Huntington's disease. It's for them to come out, to come with their family, their friends. We've also got people on the walk who have just signed up because they want to do a charity walk and know nothing about Huntington's, which is phenomenal. It is actually a 4-kilometre walk, and that's done quite strategically because it's chromosome 4 that gets affected, or that's the gene that it has the mutation if you do inherit Huntington's disease. So we, on purpose, have done a 4-kilometre walk for people to be able to walk or stroll or bring their furry friends along and do some or all of the walk. And everybody's wearing purple and blue out on the walk today in hope that we're creating some awareness.
1: Oh, indeed. And a very clever use of the word or the number 4 there as well.
0: Yes.
1: If people have missed, it started at 10 o'clock, I understand. So people have probably missed joining in for the walk, but how can they find out more or contribute? Is there somewhere that they can donate if they're really touched by what you've shared this morning?
0: Yeah, that would be really lovely. If anybody would like to go to our website, it's walkforhope.org.au. You can donate to any of the fundraisers. You can also sign yourself up to do a virtual walk. So even though we're already here in Canberra and you've missed the walk right now, there's nothing stopping you from doing it during the week or next week with a group of friends wherever you are. So you can sign up and do your own virtual walk and your own virtual fundraising if you'd like as well. Share some photos.
1: Wonderful. Well, all the very best, Alison, for your 4 kilometres this morning. I hope you enjoy it in the end. And thank you for taking a bit of time to share a bit more about Huntington's with us this morning. I appreciate it.
0: Thank you. And thanks again for having us. It's really great exposure.
1: Total pleasure. That's Alison Weir there. She's the head of business development and fundraising at Huntington's Australia. And as she mentioned, she's down in Yarralumla doing Huntington's Walk for Hope in Canberra today. That 4-kilometre walk, if you see a bunch of people in purple and blue, that's what they're doing. And that website, again, if you would like to donate, is Walk for Hope. That's the number 4, walkforhope.org.au/Canberra. 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We've been having a bit of fun chatting about unusual food pairings. I've got a texter here who says that for lunch, Boss Duncan used to order Vegemite, banana and salami sandwiches. I cannot even imagine. That sounds truly terrifying, texter. But thank you for texting that in. CJ in Ainslie says, hi, Kate. Chocolate in Mexican-inspired food is great. You've got to use dark chocolate at 95%. It's not so sweet. I think that's in reference to the text earlier today about having chocolate in your taco mints, which I just cannot get my head around. But this texter says dark chocolate at 95% is where it's at. It's not sweet. CJ in Ainslie also goes on to say, my unusual food pairing suggestion is to stir a beaten egg into your porridge and then let it finish cooking. It's very rice pudding-y. Ooh, very clever. Producer Kate is looking a bit puzzled, and I think I'm probably sounding a little bit puzzled, but why not? Why not? Give it a go. CJ also says, in terms of musical unusual pairings, Aaron Neville with Ernie from Sesame Street singing I Don't Want to Live on the Moon. I have not heard that one, I've got to admit, but I'm going to look it up. Thank you, CJ, for texting in 0467 922 666. If you've got an unusual pairing you would like to share with me, it can be food related, it can be music related. It really doesn't matter. Coming up next, we're going to continue the unlikely pairing conversation, and we're going to talk about fighting fire with fungi, where this whole conversation originated. But let me know of your other unlikely pairings. 0467 922 666. I'll give you a bit of time to think, and I'm going to play you some Donna Lewis. This is I Love You Always Forever. Feel.

0: That is Donna Lewis with I Love You Always Forever. You're listening to 666 ABC Radio Canberra. It's right on 10:30. We've been talking about unlikely pairings this morning, and Ellie and Kayleen has texted in. Good morning to you, Ellie. She says, not a particularly unusual combination in theory, but funny in execution. My gran was, by her own admission, not a brilliant cook, and she used to make chips and cheese for dinner. For my dad and uncle when they were kids. I always thought it was chips with grated melted cheese on top, which didn't sound too bad, but my dad explained it was just chips with cold slices of cheese on the side. Michelin star cuisine, Ellie from Kayleen says. Ellie, oh, I'm not sure about that. I would have imagined grated cheese on top as well, a bit like a poutine kind of thing, but I would not have imagined cold slices of cheese on the side of your chips. So I feel like you're not alone in that one, Ellie, but thank you for your text on 0467922666. If you've got an unusual pairing, I would love to hear from you on that same text line number, or you can give me a call on 1300 681666.
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0: Now, they say you can't fight fire with fire, but what about fighting fire with fungi? It may seem like an unlikely pairing, but our next guest is here to show us that nothing is impossible. Dr. Tien Hoon is an associate professor in biotechnology at RMIT University, and she's part of a team of researchers who made a prototype of a mycelium leather jacket for firefighters. It sounds so intriguing, and it's already passing some important tests. Dr. Hoon, good morning to you. Thanks for joining us on Sunday Brunch.
4: Good morning, Kate, and good morning to listeners. I hope everyone's recovered from yesterday's grand, finals footy.
0: Oh, indeed. You tuned in, did you?
4: Oh, my God. I was so, because I'm planning for next week's grand final, and you were talking about unusual pairings. What about mushrooms with some melon?
0: Oh.
4: Two of my research projects that are both edible, both nutritious, and really, really, well, it's interesting, isn't it?
0: It is indeed. Do you have any other unlikely pairings that come to mind?
4: Always. So we've got lots of research projects, even in indigenous plants, like, for instance, you know, lemon myrtles. And we've got a midgeon berry growing at the moment that's flowering. So we love doing the unusual.
0: Yes.
4: Because plants have such diversity. And fungi, back to our topic, we've got almost 3 million species of fungi, and yet we only know 10% of them.
0: Yeah, and isn't that astonishing just to think of what we've discovered so far and how much more there is to go?
4: Oh, it's exciting. You know, as a scientist, I love coming up with things that just shows that we really know very little and that it works.
0: Indeed.
4: So this firefighting thing, we also did sound absorbing. We also done radar absorbing. And the fire stuff is just really inspired by our firefighters, you know, coming into bushfire season.
0: Yes.
4: And, you know, with 9/11, it was just such a, you know, important thing to see everyday items that we can transform for our future.
0: Yeah. And tell me a little bit more about this mycelium leather jacket that you and your team have been looking into, have created. Where did you get the idea from? And describe maybe the process that went into creating a jacket that could use fungi in it.
4: Yes, so it started from a really long time ago, more than 20 years, when we had a field trip I take environmental students from Australia and go overseas and look at sustainability. And what we noticed was a lot of agricultural waste being produced. Mm. And we went to a region that had a lot of rice production. So we had an idea to put the mushroom, so the waste mushroom, with rice hulls, which is the shell of the rice. And that contains a lot of silica. And silica is like sand, so it doesn't burn.

0: it's quite an interesting journey in terms of seeing its versatility and the diversity we can actually produce these things with. For things that we care about, things that we use that we wouldn't traditionally think about.
1: Absolutely. And as you kind of run through the list of things that you've discovered that you can make, you know, fireproof, like bricks, this jacket now, you kind of can't help but think, of course we should be looking into ways to make things like this fireproof. It's a bit of a no-brainer, particularly when it comes to a fireproof jacket, isn't it?
0: Yes, because, you know, the fire is... the jacket that they wear, it's quite heavy and it's coated with a lot of fire retardants that when it burns, it's actually quite toxic.
1: Okay.
0: And it's not breathable. You know, think of the plastics that we have around us. They don't really breathe very well. And so with fungi, they're a living organism. They have these interconnected ways that they grow that allows it to breathe. And it's much lighter because it has its own natural glue. Which is fascinating to me because I think, oh, okay, so we don't need to add things to it and make it more complicated than it needs to be. But it's just been really fascinating seeing the different structures of living organisms, how they form and how we can manipulate that for things we care about.
1: Yeah. So how much does a jacket like this weigh? Like, what does it look like? You said that you can sew it, you can repair it, but how long does it take to grow and make as well?
0: Okay. I'm going to compare with standard things that we think about. So that's like bovine leather, which is what we usually have as leather.
1: Yep.
0: Now a cow, if you can picture, it will take about 4 to 5 years to grow to get a 1 meter by 1 meter piece of fabric that you can sew.
1: Mm-hmm.
0: But for fungi, it takes them only 4 to 5 weeks to grow. And they don't need much water, mm-hmm. they don't need sunlight, and they definitely don't produce gas, methane gas. And they don't have all the environmental toxicity when they release it into the environment, to the water. And it's just so easy to grow.
1: Mm.
0: It uses all the waste, so all the agriculture. So the fungi have enzymes that break down our agricultural waste. And so we're not only taking away from things that we throw out, as opposed to the cows that we need to feed it, grains that we need to grow,
1: yeah.
0: we need to have all this sort of processes in place to house them, to look after them, the land and cleaning up their poop.
1: you can say that on air. It's okay.
0: It's probably someone's at breakfast, so sorry.
1: No, but I love the way that you've kind of extrapolated that process when you think about how long it takes to make. Really, what you're saying is you've got to go right back to the birth of the cow kind of thing and how long it takes a cow to grow in order to generate leather versus how long it takes the fungi to grow, which you said is 4 or 5 weeks, and then you can make something out of it. So that's quite a difference in timeline.
0: And not only that, but the afterflow of that, in terms of once you have killed the cow, which is an ethical issue, you have to process it with all the tanning process, and we put different metals into it to make it that pliable thing, and there's the runoffs that come off from these industries.
1: Mm-hmm.
0: It's just a really unsustainable industry.
1: Indeed. You're listening to Sunday Brunch on 666 ABC Radio Canberra. My guest is Dr. Tien Hoon. She's an associate professor in biotechnology at RMIT University, and she's part of a team of researchers who've made a prototype of a mycelium leather jacket for firefighters. And I mentioned, Dr. Hoon, that it's already passed some important tests. Of course, it's so important to make sure that a fireproof fabric is indeed fireproof. Tell me a little bit about this testing process that you put it through.
0: Okay, so we've done, so we're going to publish some more things later in the year. But in the previous studies that we did, we tested, we put it through a lot of fire scenarios.
1: Mm-hmm.
0: So we found that it doesn't flame. So what that means, you know, when you burn it, it either chars, so it produces this protective coating on itself.
1: Mm-hmm.
0: So that's what our fungi do, but it doesn't flame up. So it doesn't have after flame either. So that means that when you have when you expose it to an open flame, does it catch that fire?
1: Mm.
0: And so what this, compared to normal bovine leather and plastic leather, for instance, so if you think of all the plastics around us, including EV cars, when you put that to an open flame after 12 seconds, which is international standards based on the Australian

0: ASTM, which is Australian Standards Testing and Methods Protocol. Mm-hmm. You have to expose it for 12 seconds, and if it flames, then it won't pass that criteria. The second testing is that it actually, how much the charring produces in terms of the flame and the spread. And ours passes that as well, not synthetic leather. Mm-hmm. And the last one that we've tested is whether it actually drips. So it means that it actually burns but also drips it, which means that it won't be compatible on the skin, because when you have fire or materials that drip on your skin, it'll stick to it, and that's bad. And this one passes, there's no dripping.
1: Okay.
0: So we've got quite a lot of important tests in terms of the usability, but we've also got the scientific ones where it shows, you know, how much it's reduced in terms of the flame, the spread, the charring, and all that sort of stuff, and the temperatures that we can withstand. It's quite lovely in terms of seeing it compared to something like synthetic leather that just like is so explosive. It was so fast burning. We had to get ready our cameras in time because it was within seconds.
1: Right. Gee. I mean, it sounds really exciting, but realistically, what are we looking at in terms of how we can get this from the prototype to being an actual viable option for our fireys?
0: Yes. So recently what we've done is, so I had some visitors come visit me. So this person was a CEO of his own company that produces fungal leather in Indonesia. And after talking to me, because I've been doing this for quite a long time, it's not something you just come up overnight.
1: Yeah.
0: And he found that, you know what, I can learn a lot from this. So he actually had his own fungi leather company. And he's now my PhD student to improve the material so we can actually make it ready for everyone, enough supply for everyone to purchase and order and start creating things. So we're also working with our design team, our materials design, fashion design, textile people, and we're getting them to help us create new things, different methods to produce products that we already use but have better materials, which is the fungal leather, so we can start purchasing them. As consumers, because I even decided to start sewing myself to design some of these things, or things that I really care about.
1: Yeah,
0: and we've got students that we're now incorporating into our business entrepreneurships to use our leather and come up with great ideas, so we can start designing. Because what we've found is that if we sell just the leather, the common user is not going to be the person who's going to benefit from it, because you have to put it together.
1: Mm.
0: So I think the hurdle that we're seeing is we've got to put it to the designers, and then they make products ready for all of us to just purchase. That's easy.
1: Yes. Some exciting initiatives and some challenges ahead, of course. The jacket that you've created, though, it's currently being exhibited at the National Gallery of Victoria as part of its Plant Life exhibition. Do you have any indication of how it's been received by the general public, by people who are coming in to have a look at it at the gallery?
0: It's been love, love, love.
1: That's great.
0: I think this is really what's good about Australian community. They love science. Mm-hmm. I think they kind of understand that we do need it, which is really good. And I think what I really like our listeners to think about is thinking about supporting the scientists, because there's all these innovations, and I'm very lucky. I meet these people all the time, and I'm just astounded by the amount of science that we have. Australia's so talented. Our science is so brilliant. We come up with amazing things, but we really want the government to support that.
1: Indeed. Well, hopefully interviews like this and exhibitions like the one that's on at the moment will help with that government support. Thank you so much for your time this morning explaining your work, and all the very best as you continue experimenting, I suppose, and building on what you've already created. It's really an exciting venture, and I can't wait to see what you come up with.
0: Thanks, Kate. And I'd really like to ask the listeners to try and see how you can create a revolution for us to support more sustainable, more safer, more greener materials.
1: Yes, absolutely. Thank you for your ideas. I appreciate it.
0: Thanks, Kate.
1: Thank you. That's Dr. Tien Hoon there, an associate professor in biotechnology at RMIT. And it is indeed fascinating, isn't it? Talking about unusual pairings, I mean, unusual pairings that make a difference, that, you know, mean that you can create things that don't catch on fire, that can protect firefighters, bricks that are made from fungi that can withstand a bushfire. It's a fascinating realm of research, and I truly can't wait to see what that team comes up with next. If you want to get along to see that prototype of the firefighting jacket on display, it is at the National Gallery of Victoria at the moment. Perhaps a trip there during the school holidays. Who knows? You're listening to Sunday Brunch on 666 ABC Radio Canberra with me, Kate Medina. It's been a pleasure to be with you so far, and a lot of fun talking about some unusual pairings as well. Wendy and Gordon has texted in. And she says an unusual but excellent pairing musically is Ed Sheeran and the heavy rock band Bring Me the Horizon performing Bad Habits. I do know the song you're talking about, Wendy, and I agree. It's a great song. A lot of fun. Thank you for your suggestion. Keep them coming. 0467 922 666. Coming up, we're going to keep talking about composting and healthy soils and that kind of fungi realm. But before we get to that, this is John Mellencamp with Cherry Bomb.

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2: It is 10 minutes to 11, and I wonder how adept you are at composting. What about your knowledge of how to develop healthy soils? I only found out recently that you can reuse banana skins as a fertilizer in your garden after letting them stew for a little bit in water. Well, if you're interested in these kinds of things, or you just need some help with knowing where to start, the Canberra Sustainability Fair is just the place for you. It's on today. And Jeff Pryor, the chair of Sea Change Canberra and joint organiser of the fair, joins me now from the grounds. Good morning, Jeff.
3: Good morning, Kate, and what a beautiful day it is to celebrate sustainability.
2: You know what? I was going to say exactly the same thing. What a beautiful day for a fair. How is it going so far?
3: Well, we've actually got quite a lot of people here today and many displays. People, you mentioned a bit before about composting and soil health. We've had the fair open with Jerry Gillespie, who's recently been acknowledged for his work on composting and healthy soils. And indeed, I loved your example of banana skins. But, you know, we often ask whether or not people put lemons in their composting bins. And most people don't, but you can, you know, because if you actually take all those fruit and vegetables and make sure you turn them over, but it's always a very valuable thing to do. So looking after your soils is the really key thing to actually having a good garden and for your own healthy lifestyle.
2: Indeed, and I'm pleased you said that lemon in your compost is okay, because I absolutely put lemon in my compost, so I was getting a little bit worried with where you were going.
3: No problems whatsoever. No. A lot of things can go in a garden. I mean, I put a little bit of our meat remains or fish remains in as well. Now, people get worried about whether that attracts rodents and things like that, but not if you actually take care and do the turning over all the time. That actually helps aerate the composting.
2: Yeah.
3: And actually at this fair, we've really got examples of the various ways of not only composting, but actually growing your own vegetables and learning how to be successful in managing your water systems or even your electricity system. So the issue of sustainability is a really broad one. And essentially our fair is aiming to say to people, look, you know, the issue of climate change and challenges like AI seem so big, but actually we can do things at the suburban level. So we're trying to do that. Our band has just started up. I don't know whether you can hear them in the background.
2: I can, and it sounds wonderful.
3: Well, we've actually also got some young dancers, the very young kids there. And all this is part of being a sustainable community, because good health is actually about physical activity as well as enjoying the fruits of people's gardening as well as their haberdashery.
2: Indeed. It's a holistic thing, isn't it?
3: Indeed. That's a great word to use, because we don't practice it, actually. And I guess the fair is trying to give people an idea that you can do these things in your home, and you can do it with quite ease, and it not only will save you money, but it will be a great contribution to the benefit of the suburban living.
2: Yeah. Is that part the reason why this Canberra Sustainability Fair has been so successful, do you think?
3: Well, I'd really like to say I really knew the answer to that question. I think actually a part of it is.
2: Yeah.
3: I mean, this is the fourth year we've actually run the festival, and we've had success each time.
2: Yeah.
3: I think people are actually also looking for what might be available to both be entertaining, and the fair needs to be enjoyable as well as informative. But I do think that having such a variety of stalls as I said before, covering things like electricity and water use and waste, and also clothing, and then the physical activities. It does give you a sense that you can actually live a life in your home and in your suburb, which really makes a contribution to improved sustainable living.
2: Mm. Why have you found such a good home in Canberra in particular, do you think? What is it about Canberra and that area?
3: Well, I don't know that many people realise that Canberra was one of the very few suburbs that was actually designed in Canberra along environmental or ecological lines.
2: Ah.
3: And that we think that Canberra actually percolates through the atmosphere, this particular...

0: response. It's not something that happens immediately. It takes time for people to sort of see what's going on. But we've been really fortunate because the spectrum of stallholders is so wide that I think people have said, well, this is something quite special. And we hold it in the Cambar District Parklands itself, quite a special place, which you mentioned before. In fact, most of the fair stall holders are actually even in the shade, even though it's so brightly sunny today. And maybe it's those sorts of environments that help. But also we're trying to build community strength. In fact, an issue that we have in Canberra is to try and have a Canberra community centre. So unlike many suburbs, we don't have it. And the idea of a community centre, as per the idea of sustainable living, is really for people to enjoy who lives in their environment, and they get to know these people and enjoy doing things together. So that doesn't answer your question directly, I'm afraid.
1: No, but it paints a picture of what the community is like and why people come along to things like this and are interested in things like this. So it's a great answer.
0: Yes, no, well, I think so. And we are really encouraging of people doing things. You know, physical activity is a great thing for sustainability. So these kids that are dancing out there at the moment, they're really showing us the way. And the band that you've just heard, well, they're also helping us.
1: Yeah, indeed. If people at home listening think, oh, I want to pop down to the Canberra Sustainability Fair, whereabouts exactly are you located this morning and how long are you going to be there till?
0: Well, we finish at about 2:30, so there's plenty of time to come down. And we're in the Canberra District Parkland, which is actually at the Canberra Woolshed on Springbet Street in Canberra. It sounds pretty complicated, but it's not actually. It's quite simple.
1: And I'm sure they'll be able to follow the people and follow the music and they'll be able to find their way there. Yeah.
0: Exactly, yes.
1: Hey, Jeff, before I let you get back to the fair, we've been talking about unusual pairings on the program this morning, food or musical duets, that kind of thing. Do you have any unusual pairings that come to mind?
0: Well, I suppose I really quite like having unusual foods. Ooh. That is, foods which might be designed dessert foods, but having them as part of your main course.
1: Oh.
0: So pears, for example, you might say, oh, well, that's definitely a dessert. But actually, I really like pears if you bake them.
1: Very good. I like it. I'm going to add that to my list. Thank you, Jeff.
0: Okay, thank you for the opportunity.
1: All right, thanks so much. Enjoy the rest of the fair.
0: Thank you very much. Much appreciated.
1: Okay. That's Jeff Pryor there. He's the convener of Sea Change Canberra. He's down at the Canberra Sustainability Fair this morning. You could hear that noise in the background. Gee, it sounded like fun, didn't it? There's still time to get down there. They're there until 2:30 this afternoon at the Canberra Woolsheds on Springbet Street in Canberra. You can head along, find out a little bit more about what you can do to prevent climate change. You can engage with some local artists, musicians, craft makers, exchange information, have some nice food and drink on a beautiful Canberra spring day. I mean, what more could you want for, really? If you want to head down there, they're there until 2:30 today. And thanks again to Jeff Pryor for coming on the program. You're listening to Sunday Brunch this morning. We're coming to the end of our first hour, if you can believe it. But don't go anywhere because after the news headlines, we're going to give you part three of our Limelight audio diary. We're checking in with our lead vocalists to see how they're feeling ahead of the big performance and what their costumes are like as well. We've also got a maker lined up for you to meet the maker. First, though, it's time for the news. It's 11 o'clock on ABC Radio Canberra.
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3: Good morning, Tina Quinn with ABC News. Anthony Albanese says Australia has a strong case for a temporary seat on the United Nations Security Council. The Prime Minister will use a visit to the UN this week to try and build support for Australia's bid for a seat in 2029. Australia last held a temporary seat on the UN Security Council.

0: Council in 2013. Mr. Albanese says while the Security Council is in need of reform to make it more effective, it is worth being a part of.
1: We have been prepared to lead the world and to be a part of peacekeeping missions, and we're the eighth largest funder of the UN. We think multilateralism is an important part of Australia's foreign policy, and the UN needs to be at the centre of that.
0: Reporters from three major news organisations, CNN, MS Now and Politico, have been denied access to the White House just a day after US President Donald Trump announced they were banned. White House reporters from CNN and MS Now went live to report that they'd been turned away and their press badges deactivated after arriving at the White House. A short time later, Politico confirmed its reporter was also denied entry and had her press badge confiscated. All three networks are hinting at legal action. Residents in Copenhagen are cautiously optimistic following an agreement between Denmark, the US and Greenland. The deal will bolster US military presence in Greenland while under Danish control following months of US threats to take the island by force. It'll be signed at next week's UN General Assembly, although further parliamentary action is still required prior to enforcement. Copenhagen resident Michael Borgard says that while the outcome is positive, European-US relations remain strained.
2: The U.S. used to be one of our closest allies, and with Donald Trump, it looks like he takes any opportunity to try to split up the European Union, split up the alliance between Europe and the U.S. I think it's always a relief whenever we are able to settle things in a friendly manner.
0: Pro-Palestinian demonstrators have descended on a stadium in Philadelphia ahead of Ed Sheeran's concert in the US city. It comes after rapper Macklemore was dropped from the tour after he called for a free Palestine on stage earlier this month. This protester says the controversy has created an opportunity to send a strong message.
3: I came out here because I'm very upset about what Ed Sheeran did, and I see it as a cultural watershed moment. It gives people who are pro-Palestinian an opportunity to educate other people in a way that we have not been able to do before.
0: Returning home, and a 43-year-old man will face court tomorrow charged with multiple family violence offences after an alleged incident at a home in Higgins. Police allege the man assaulted a woman known to him over an extended period, restricted her movements, damaged property and prevented her from contacting others. Officers entered the home using emergency powers yesterday evening after concerns were raised for the woman's safety. The man was arrested and charged with offences, including forcible confinement, assault, strangulation, and making a threat to kill. The family of Australian singer John Farnham has revealed the 77-year-old's health is deteriorating. Melissa Brown reports.
4: John Farnham's family released a late-night statement ahead of tonight's tribute concert in Melbourne. His wife Jill and sons Robert and James say Farnham won't be able to attend the celebration because of his health. They've revealed the singer, who had a cancerous growth removed in 2022, now requires 24-hour nursing care at home, continuous oxygen support and a wheelchair for mobility. They say they're releasing the details of his health so fans understand why he cannot be there as 120 artists take to the stage of Rod Laver Arena to pay tribute to his career. They say if things were different, Farnham would have been overwhelmed with the fuss.
0: To sport now, and in Super Rugby Oz, the ACT Brumbies will be looking to join the winner's circle when they take on the Western Force in Perth this afternoon. Wallabies lock, Nick Frost returns after missing round one for personal reasons. The Brumbies sit bottom of the ladder after a 38-19 loss to the New South Wales Waratahs. And just briefly to weather, sunny today with a top of 24 degrees in Canberra. Tomorrow will stay sunny, reaching highs of 23. A cooler cloudy day on Tuesday with tops of 16 forecast before partly cloudy conditions return on Wednesday, reaching 22. Thursday will be partly cloudy as well. Highs of 25 are expected. Right now, though, it's 21 at the airport, 22 at Tuggeranong. ABC News.
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7: We've been talking about unlikely pairings this morning, and Ellie and Kayleen has texted in. She says, not a particularly unusual combination in theory, but funny in execution. My gran was, by her own admission, not a brilliant cook, and she used to make chips and cheese for dinner. I always thought it was chips with grated melted cheese on top, which didn't sound too bad, but my dad explained it was just chips with cold slices of cheese on the side, fighting fire with fungi. It may seem like an unlikely pairing, but our next guest is here to show us that nothing is impossible.
10: Planning for next week's grand final, and you're talking about unusual pairings. What about mushrooms with some melon?
7: Oh,
10: two of my research projects that are both edible, both nutritious, and really, really, well, it's interesting, isn't it?
7: It is indeed. Do you have any other unlikely pairings that come to mind?
10: Always, always. So we've got lots of research projects, even in indigenous plants, like, for instance, you know, lemon myrtles. And we've got a midgeon berry growing at the moment that's flowering. So we love doing the unusual.
7: Yes.
10: Because plants are such diversity.
7: Other unusual pairings. I'm thinking things like jam and cheese on toast. Why? I do not understand that one. Apricot chicken. Hate it. Should not exist. Got a texter here who says that for lunch, boss Duncan used to order Vegemite, banana and salami sandwiches. I cannot even imagine. That sounds truly terrifying, texter. But thank you for texting that in. Do you have any unusual pairings that come to mind?
11: Well, I suppose I really quite like having unusual foods. Ooh. That is, foods which might be dessert foods, but having them as part of your main course.
7: Oh.
11: So pears, for example, you might say, that's definitely a dessert. But actually, I really like pears if you bake them.
7: Very good. I like it. I'm going to add that to my list. Thank you, Jeff. Well, isn't that a bit of fun? That's some of the conversations that we were having in the first hour of Sunday Brunch today, talking, of course, about unusual pairings. And we had so many texts in about unusual food pairings, unusual music partnerships. Gee, it was a bit of fun. If you want to join the conversation, I'd love to hear from you. Shoot me a text on 0467 922 666, or you can give me a call. I'm always happy to have a chat on 1300 681 666. Thanks to Stu, who sent in a text about an unusual food pairing. This came through just as the news was on. It says, never had it as kids, but my wife started eating pancakes, banana, bacon and maple syrup. Yum. Stu, I have actually heard of that pairing before. I admittedly haven't tried it. I haven't had bacon with pancakes yet, but I know it's common. Perhaps just like those pears, I should add bacon and pancakes to my list of foods to try. Thank you, Stu, for that text on 0467 922 666. Keep them coming. It's been pretty entertaining. Speaking of entertaining, this hour we have a few great conversations lined up for you. We're going to meet the maker. We're going to take you out to Berry to a folk festival that's happening there as we speak. And this hour we're going to have for you the third entry in our Step Into the Limelight audio diary. It's a massive event in the ACT Public Schools calendar. It's a huge performance that showcases the talents from public school students, primary and high school, across the region. And so we're going to check in with our featured vocalists this hour to see how they're feeling as the big day draws near. Here's a little taste.
12: There's this amazing purple, so fluffy jacket that looks like something I would be seen wearing at some kind of party.
13: Do you kind of want to steal it a little bit?
12: Definitely.
14: I've got this like really baby blue dress, and it's for When You Believe. It's so cute. I love it.
13: It looks really flowy as well. That looks kind of looks comfy, hey?
14: Yeah, that's kind of why I want it too.
13: That's awesome.
7: I mean, it sounds adorable, and I'd wear that fluffy purple jacket as well, I think. So we've got that audio diary coming up for you very soon. But first, though, a few of you have texted in about Nick Cave being an unusual pairing with a whole bunch of different people. one of whom is Kylie Minogue. So I'm going to play a little bit of Nick Cave and the Bad Seeds with Kylie Minogue for you. 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

0: second day I brought
1: that is Nick
0: flower.
1: Cave and the Bad Seeds with Kylie Minogue. An unusual pairing contender this morning. It's Where the Wild Roses Grow. It's quite a long song, but I think you've got a bit of a taste for it. If you want to contribute, if you've got an idea for an unusual pairing in terms of a song partnership or perhaps an unusual food pairing, I would love to hear from you. 0467 922 666 is the number to text me on, as Phil from Yass has done. He says, I used to work at a law firm where my boss, after a big night, would have a coffee with a barocca in it. He would call it a baroffee. Phil, that truly sounds disgusting. I cannot imagine the taste and the sensation that a baroffee would bring. I mean, it sounds so appalling, I almost want to try it. But I don't know. I don't know how that would sit on the old tummy. I don't know. But Phil, I think that's one of the weirdest ones that I have heard so far this morning. So thank you so much for texting in. I've got a text here as well from R, who says, pancakes with bacon, banana and maple syrup was on the menu at the old pancake parlour in Alinga Street. It was my go-to choice, my favourite snack. Is hot chips with soft serve ice cream to dunk them in. Ah, that sounds, I don't know. I'm intrigued. Hot chips with cold ice cream and soft serve at that. Like a bit of a creamy, salty kind of combination, I'm imagining. Who knows? But thank you, R, for that contribution as well. I appreciate it. 0467 922 666 or 1300 681 666. Let me know your unusual food pairings. I am loving this conversation and I would love to hear from you.
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1: You are indeed listening to the Sunday Brunch program with me, Kate Medina. It's 14 minutes past 11. Pretty soon I'm going to play for you our next iteration of our Step Into the Limelight audio diary. But first, a couple of road closures to let you know about this weekend. Lanyon Drive will be closed between the northbound and southbound carriageways of the Monaro Highway until 5 o'clock tomorrow morning. And from 5 o'clock until 5 o'clock on tomorrow morning as well, Monday morning, Edinburgh Avenue will be closed between the Mews and Knowles Place on London Circuit. Between Edinburgh Avenue and Commonwealth Avenue will also be closed during that time. Sorry, I bungled the start of that. let me give you that information again.

0: This started on Friday night. It goes until 5 a.m. on Monday, the 21st of September. Edinburgh Avenue will be closed between the Mews and Knowles Place on London Circuit. Between Edinburgh Avenue and Commonwealth Avenue will also be closed during this time. So a couple of road closures to let you know about. And another text in as well. This unsigned texter says, New Order and Iggy Pop on Stray Dog is an unusual pairing. It's also quite an unusual New Order song. Thank you for that song suggestion. I appreciate it very much. 0467922666 is the number to reach me on for your unusual pairings. But we're going to put a pin in that for just a moment because it's time to check in with how our Step Into the Limelight participants are doing. This morning, producer Kate has checked in with our featured vocalist who you met a few weeks ago, Arav, Abigail, Tamara and Sophia, and she's going to see how they are feeling as the big day, the big Step Into the Limelight performance draws near. Take a listen.
1: Producer Kate here, back at Kayleen High School, where the featured vocalists continue to rehearse ahead of their big Step Into the Limelight performance in November later this year. I'm joined once again by Sophia, Tamara, Abigail and Arav, whose journeys we are following in the lead up to the big day. Hi, everyone.
2: Hi.
1: So last time we gave our listeners a little bit of an introduction into Limelight, what it is and how rehearsals were going. But it's been a few weeks since we last spoke. Can I ask, how are rehearsals going since we saw each other last?
2: Very, very fun. So we're just like learning the choreography, and we're actually doing like Let Me Entertain You and Come Together for choreography, and it's like very good, very fun.
1: Wow, choreography, is that tricky? Is it hard to learn?
2: Sometimes it is very hard to learn, but then often when you practice and practice, you just like, it's stuck in your head.
3: Wow.
2: It's very good.
1: Abigail, how about you? How are you finding everything?
4: I think rehearsals are going pretty well so far. Mainly what we're doing at the moment is learning the choreography for Come Together, Let Me Entertain You and Revolting Children, which is really fun. And then also like locking down on all the harmonies and everything we need to learn.
5: So it's been really like fun, I'd say. I really like the blocking. It's really fun. And now like we all know our parts and things are getting all together. And it's like really exciting because I can't wait for the show.
1: Yeah, I was going to say about the same as Tamara. It's great that now we know our parts properly so we can actually focus on how we sound as a team together and focus on the choreography, which is another element, another more complicated element, but it'll come out worth it, I'm sure.

0: Over the last few weeks, we will have learned a lot, not just our parts, but the curry and everything that's going on. Do you guys have any highs or lows so far? A rose and thorn, if you will, of the experience so far?
1: I would say learning to get the choreography right without our music is harder when you have trickier harmonies, because you're not able to actually follow the music. You just have to try remember against everyone else, and it's a little bit more difficult. I would say that's, well, not a low, but a challenge. The highs is it does make it more fun, because you feel like you're actually performing the pieces a lot more than just singing them.
0: So are we off book now, or?
1: Yeah, pretty much.
0: How was that experience? Was your first rehearsal off book a bit like, I need my pages, I need my lyrics?
2: Yes. So for me, I was just like, oh my God, I need to learn this. Oh my God. And then, but then as I kept on practicing, I was like, okay, yeah, I don't need the book.
0: So what were your highs and lows from the experience so far?
2: My highs and lows from the experience is like, highs like being together as a group and singing every day, like, so fun. And, like, my lows, getting more and more pieces ready and, like, getting the choreo ready.
3: In the first few weeks, we've definitely been, like, the books right up to our faces, trying to follow along with everything, but now it's a bit easier without the book. And I think that when we first went off book, I was like, I know a lot more than I thought I did. Probably one of the highs for me is being able to, like, see it come together. Like, when you're just singing it, it's just words, but when you see all the choreography and the blocking, it shows you like how it's going to be in the performance. Probably one of the more challenging things is remembering harmonies while trying to learn where you're meant to be on stage and like where you're going to move and what movement you have to do in the middle of the song.

0: well as doing those harmonies.
1: The best thing to me is probably the blocking. I really do like dancing. And, like, something that I'm not as sure of is probably that we're not in as many songs that I would like to be in. But, like, I think I'm glad I'm not in 1 million, because maybe that would be also a bad thing.
2: Yeah, can I ask? So you guys have this whole list of incredible songs. I see everyone's got a different kind of highlighted section. I can see everyone's books in front of them at the moment. We can hear all the shuffling around us now. Were there songs that you've seen now performed and practiced that you really wanted to be a part of, or any songs that you're saying, oh gosh, thank goodness I'm not in that song, that would have been way too tricky for me?
0: I think I really would have wanted to be in Young Blood or Boy Band Medley, but now that I've like seen it happen, I'm thinking to myself, it might be harder than I thought it would have been, so maybe it's better that I'm not in them and that I can just watch it happen.
3: For me, it's that first I wanted to be in Top of the World, because, like, before, like, I still like that song. It's by Shawn Mendes, like, very good singer. I like the song, and I really, really wanted it, but it's okay. No, I still got Boy Band Medley and a lot of songs, good songs. Backstreet's back,
1: all right! I really wanted to be in Funhouse, and then I saw the lyrics. Like, it sounds really good, but then I saw the lyrics, and they're quite wild, and I'm like, maybe it's best if I wasn't in that.
4: This used to be a fun house. I'm gonna burn it down, down, down. I'm gonna burn it.
2: I would have liked to be in maybe like It's My Life or any more rock songs, you know, because I feel like a lot of what we're doing is pop. Oh, but that's okay. Honestly, I'm quite happy with my part for Come Together.

0: together.
1: Now, you guys may have heard that the last entry we had in our audio diary was an interview we had with Chapman Primary. We listened to their mass choir rehearse, me and my presenter, Kate. Now, you guys won't have necessarily heard the mass choirs yet. Are you excited to hear what it sounds like when everybody comes together?
2: Yes, very excited. I would, be very excited to see what it sounds like and, to just, have, a understanding of what it sounds like and just to have fun. The end goal is just to have fun.
3: I feel like sometimes in rehearsal we're in the middle of a song and then there's a big gap where we're not singing and I'm like, whoa, I wonder what everyone else, the mass choir and all the other choirs and the dancers will be doing at this moment, and I'm really excited to see that.
4: Last year I was in the choir and I saw everything and I'm like, wow, with the mass choir everything is 1 million times better, and so I'm really excited to see what they've got, so.
5: Yeah, it'll be cool to see them. I mean, it'll be kind of a full circle thing for me to watch them, but I'm really excited to hear the strength that they have and the support that they provide for our songs.
1: Yeah, I think it's going to be a really cool team effort bringing everything together. Now, we're in a room here at Kayleen, which has offered us a little bit of a sneak preview into the Limelight performance. Behind us right now are two racks of costumes, maybe even three. Are there three there, guys?
3: One here, one on there.
1: Oh, awesome. Well, we've got these racks of costumes, which we have now identified as the Step Into the Limelight costumes for our featured vocalists. Now, I'm going to go around everyone. We've had a bit of a peruse. Do we have any costumes that we find particularly cool or interesting? Could you describe what they look like for a listening audience?
3: There's this amazing purple, so fluffy jacket that looks like something I would be seen wearing at some kind of party.
1: Do you kind of want to steal it a little bit?
3: Definitely.
4: I've got this really baby blue dress and it's for When You Believe. It's so cute. I love it.
1: It looks really flowy as well. That looks comfy, hey?
4: Yeah, that's kind of why I want it too.
1: That's awesome.
4: For me, it's this plastic string costume. It has plastic everywhere. It feels like the funky vibe.
1: Yeah.
4: For me, I would definitely, I'm joking. Yeah.
1: It's so cool. It's there are streamers. Is it kind of a coat situation?
4: I think it's a coat. I think it's a jacket, maybe a jacket.
1: Oh my goodness. Sophia, how about you?
5: Oh, well, I've actually worn that one before. It is a coat, yes. It goes over, it's got little arm bits, and then you can spread it out and you have the big thing of streamers.
6: That's so cool.
5: Yeah.
6: Wings?
5: I guess, yeah, you could see it that. I really like the colour themes that I'm seeing here, especially for Go the Distance. I like these brownie kind of red things. Mm. I'm excited to see who gets what. And also for Come Together, they've got kind of flannel-like things, which I think are cool. I love wearing flannels.

0: It's been quite a few rehearsals since we last spoke. Do you guys have a favourite memory or a favourite story from rehearsals so far? Anything you can think of, maybe with a friend or a moment where it all clicked? Was there anything in particular that you guys remember from the last few weeks?
1: A thing that I remember was like, just like everyone getting ready, harmonies. And like, I remember the first rehearsal, it was like very good. We got everything to know. And then we actually started singing some pieces and then it was very good. Like that was my memory, the first rehearsal.
2: I remember when we were first learning like the choreography and blocking for Revolting Children, we were in the middle of learning it. And then all of a sudden I'm like, wait. I meant to be singing the alto harmony, not the soprano part. And I look back at my friend Carly, and it's just us two on the alto harmony and everyone else is doing the soprano part. And I was like, what are we doing? And she's like, no idea.
3: I'd say mine's probably similar to Abby's. We were, I think, sight-singing a piece and I was with my other two senior altos and we just somehow barely managed to get through the song and they like both turned to me at the end of it just in pure fear and we just start laughing because we had no idea what it was, so we were trying to guess it. It was very difficult.
4: Oh, that's so fair.
5: I remember when like the Revolting Children, we performed in front of like most of the seniors and like they're like really encouraging and it was really fun. So yeah.
0: How is that experience? Because the featured vocalists range across primary and high school, and I mean you guys yourselves range across primary and high school. How has it been seeing people older than you or people younger than you in this group? Does it feel supportive? Is it a nice experience?
1: It's very supportive. Like, let's say, like, I forget a line and this person, like, a senior person, like, one time it happened and they just said, oh, no, we're happy here. Oh, I'm like, oh, thank you so much. It's very supportive. This journey is very supportive.
2: I think sometimes it's kind of nerve-wracking performing in front of, like, the older students who've done it before, but then also it feels really nice to be done and be like, they're actually really supportive of that. They know what's going on. They know how hard it is. It's really nice.
5: They're really supportive, but it's sometimes kind of nerve-wracking because there's this one guy and he's really tall and he's like out in front of me at one point and I'm accidentally whacked him with my arm at one point. But like, it wasn't on purpose. I said sorry and he's like, it's fine. And I'm like, ah.
4: So fair.
3: I think it's great seeing you younger guys get along with everyone and do your very best performing. It's really great to see how determined you are and how passionate you are about singing and performing. It's awesome. And yeah, we're all so proud of you. You guys pick up stuff so fast and you sing so loud and happily, and that's really what we need. Mm. Is it a bit nostalgic for you as well, remembering your first time? Oh yes, totally.
6: Come together, whoa.
0: How do you think the Limelight rehearsal experience as a featured vocalist has changed your confidence so far? Do you feel like you're gaining confidence in the lead up to the performance?
5: Yeah, I think it has, though it depends who's watching the show. If there's my teacher, he's like, he teases me so much. It's like a fun tease, but like, he's gonna like tell the whole school and I don't want that.
0: Don't feel like telling too many people that you're gonna be on stage?
5: No. In the first I was like, how are we going to do this? But, like, I think I am gaining confidence overall. Yes.
2: I think, for me, I always remember last year when I was just in the choir and I was like, oh, yeah, this is, like, this. It's a thing. And now I'm, like, with all the other featured vocalists, it's like this is coming together way faster than it did back then. And I know more things than I did. I know the choreography and all those things when back then we would just sing and be like, and the teacher's saying, this is going to be happening on stage. You don't need to worry about it.
3: I would say any bit of practice or performance is important. You always pick up more skills as you go. So that definitely helps. And you get more confident as you know more parts, you know more stuff. It's great.

0: So my final question for you guys is, what do you think we'll expect to see in the next few weeks? What do you think we'll see when I check in with you next?
1: For us, like, I think next week, like, right now also, we're starting to, like, do the whole show. So, like, by then, I think we'll be, like, all prepared and we'll be like, we got this.
0: That's awesome. Do we think any nerves will be set in by then?
1: I think maybe.
0: Fair enough.
2: I think at the moment we're getting close to learning the full choreography for some of the songs. And like Rav said, we're going to be doing just full run-throughs of the show and the parts we know so far to see where we're at. I definitely think I'm going to be nervous by then, but I'm sure it'll be fine.
3: In a few weeks' time, I think that, like, we'll all be quite confident, like, more confident than we are now. And I think we could probably run through the show more, multiple times without, like, stopping.
4: I think we'll definitely know all our parts and all our choreo, and we'll probably have many more funny memories as we try to figure all of that out.
0: Well, I absolutely can't wait for our next check-in, guys. It sounds like we're training up a few triple threats here with the singing and the choreography and all the wonderful parts of Limelight. Thanks again for your time, and we'll check in next time. Thanks so much.
1: Bye. Thank you.

0: Thank you so much. Enjoy the rest of your hustle.
1: Thank you. Thank you very much.
0: See you guys.
1: See you next time.
2: Well, wasn't that fun to listen to? That was producer Kate speaking to featured vocalists Ariv, Abby, Tamara and Sophia in the third installment of Sunday Brunch's Step Into the Limelight audio diary. If you enjoyed that, you can find the first two diary entries on our website. Text in Limelight to 0467 922 666 if you'd like producer Kate to send you through a link so you can have a listen back on the ABC Listen app. If you've already got the ABC Listen app, you'll be able to navigate to those audio diary entries and we'll upload this third one today as well. And I can't wait to check in with the team in a month's time too. Well done to all of you and thanks again to producer Kate. You're listening to 666 ABC Radio Canberra. It's 27 minutes to 12 and I've got a whole stack of texts in about unusual pairings. In terms of songs, Alison in Yarralumla says, love the song Candy by Iggy Pop and Kate Pearson from the B-52s. Alison, I think that's the second Iggy Pop nomination we've had this morning. So thank you so much for texting that in. We've got a whole bunch of food-related texts. Greg in Phillip says chocolate with chili is his pick for an unusual pairing. Peter says that back in the 1980s, a sandwich done by fashionable cafes of the day was made with ham, banana, cream cheese, and chopped walnuts. It was tasty. Peter, I'm intrigued. I really am. And actually, I feel like that might taste good on toast. Might have to give that one a try at home. Thank you, Peter, for your text. Text here from an unsigned texter that says, toast or bread using avocado like a spread. I've done that before. Very good. With Vegemite, tomato, cheese and lettuce is yummy. I agree. That sounds yummy. Maybe not unusual, but it does sound tasty. Maddie in Girilang says, Kate, my favourite unusual combination food-wise has to be banana, cheese and marmalade.
0: No! On a croissant. Maddie, I don't know.
2: Maddie goes on to say, sounds weird, but it's the best of slightly savoury, sweet and tart all at the same time. I don't know if I can do cheese and marmalade together, but you know what, Maddie? I'm going to give it a try. I will give it a try. I promise this week I will give it a try on a croissant with some banana as well. And then finally, a text here that says gluten.

For someone who hasn't tried gluten-free Vegemite, what would you suggest, Texter? We'd love to hear back from you. 0467922666 is the number to text me on. You're listening to 666 ABC Radio Canberra. Coming up, I've got a maker ready for you to meet. She's a jeweler. She's an artist and she uses jewellery as a device for communication. So don't go anywhere. We're going to chat to Zoe Brand very soon. Thanks to Nikki and O'Connor for your text saying that she loved the Limelight segment. It made her smile. So lovely to hear all the enthusiasm and the support the students have for each other. Looking forward to hearing more. Nikki, thank you so much for your text and your encouragement. I'm so glad you enjoyed it. You're listening to Sunday Brunch and this is Missy Higgins.

0: They're opening three new exhibitions this week, including How Will They Know It's Me by Zoe Brand. Zoe Brand is an artist and a jeweller from nearby Majors Creek in New South Wales, and her new exhibition explores the performative nature of jewellery as a device for communication. Intrigued? I am too. So to tell us a little bit more, Zoe joins me now on the phone. Good morning, Zoe.
1: Good morning. Thanks for having me.
0: Oh, thank you so much for coming on the program. I genuinely am intrigued by what you are creating. But first, tell me a little bit about the exhibition itself. Tell me about How Will They Know It's Me?
1: So the title's a little bit of a play on, I've been experimenting with some work in fabric and textiles, which is not my normal choice of material.
0: Ah.
1: So I was sort of having a bit of a play on, you know, it's a little out of my roundhouse. I've just been learning to sew this year, and I thought, oh, how will anyone know it's me? If this, you know, it doesn't look
0: yeah.
1: like the sort of work I normally make. But so what I'm making is this sort of big quilted text work. So big words on signs that hang on the body. So like a big pennant, but it basically takes up the whole body and hangs around your neck. So like a big quilted neck piece with with words on them. So, and each of the pennants have a different word on it. Mm. So how will they know it's me? And I've got another series of text which also says, I don't want to exaggerate. and exaggerate is about 1.2 metres long and it requires two people to wear it.
0: Oh. Oh, fascinating.
1: I don't know if I've explained that.
0: No, you have. You have. I'm picturing, you know, larger than life pieces, I suppose, that have
1: different
0: words and statements printed on them.
1: Yeah.
0: Yeah. Yeah.
1: So I've been sewing, so using quilting techniques to basically construct these fabric pieces. So, yeah, they're all in bright colours, pinks and greens and, you know, a bit of fun, just having a bit of fun with something that is not in my normal roundhouse of
0: yes.
1: making things.
0: Are there any other kinds of statements or words that appear in your work?
1: Not in this particular show, but I use a lot of humour in my work and a lot of, I like words that when they're on the body read slightly different to when they're hanging on a wall. Mm. So things like it looks better on when it's, you know, sitting on a wall is funny and then when it's on the body it's even funnier, or, you know, do not touch on the wall or a gallery wall, you understand that, but on the body is a sort of difference as well. So yeah, I like to play with this sort of ambiguity of language.
0: Yes. And how did you become interested in that kind of ambiguity of language, I suppose, and the idea to turn that into jewellery or into wearable art pieces?
1: I think very early in my career I was sort of, you know, my family is very much into art. My mother was a guide at an art gallery. I've always been exposed to art, mm. and I would look at a painting and want to know more about it. And so I've sort of very specifically decided to write what the words were about on my own work. So sort of taking it one step away from people's sort of imagination to looking at pictures and putting very much on the work kind of what it's about, mm. but leaving it very open and ambiguous. So, you know, using the word fine, which can be, depending on how you're feeling in that day, can be, oh, I'm fine, or fine. You know, so it sort of, it comes up to whoever's looking at the piece and how they come to understand it or how they're feeling in the day.
0: Mm. Tell me a little bit about the process of setting up the exhibition for How Will They Know It's Me. You've already mentioned that you're using kind of different techniques like quilting that you haven't really used before. How did you go about, I guess, curating this exhibition?
1: So I don't know if your listeners know, but Craft and Design Canberra has the gallery spaces inside. But as you walk into the building there, they have what they call the crucible, which are two large glass vitrines sort of out the front. Mm-hmm. And I was invited to show in that space, and they were like thinking about my other work. And I thought, oh, I've got this, all this fabric work that I'm interested in making, and I'm literally making the pieces as big as the showcases. So that's so one is about 1.6 metres long, the other one's 1.2, and I'm creating these pieces, sort of shoehorning the jewellery and these

You're listening to Sunday Brunch on ABC Radio Canberra, and it's time for Meet the Maker. And it's related to an exhibition today on at Craft and Design Canberra.

0: big fabric pieces into this, these glass cabinets.
1: So
0: they should kind of look quite full on. Like the text is about 40 centimetres high. Mm. They're very banner-like. But when you take them out of that, they're all single, individual, wearable pieces.
1: Right. Zoe, one of the questions that we love to ask our makers on the program is the kind of environment or the kind of space they work from, what their studio might look like. Tell me how you managed to create a 1.6 metre wall hanging or piece of jewellery or piece of art in your studio. How did that work?
0: Currently with great difficulty, a lot of stealing the dining room table.
1: Right.
0: I do have a workshop that's quite big, but obviously for making my other sort of metal or acrylic pieces.
1: Yeah.
0: But the fabric pieces, I've had to really take charge of the trash room in the house and turn it completely into a sewing room, which is actually quite delightful. but yeah, they've got a metal strip in them, which is a bit tricky to sew. So there's been a lot of standing up and bending over and some choice words for sure.
1: Well, I'm sure it will all be worth it once the exhibition finally launches.
0: I'm really looking forward to it.
1: Yeah. So it launches on the 24th of September. It goes for about a month. It goes until the 24th of October. Zoe, is everything ready to go? Do you have it all installed and set up?
0: No. But it will be installed on Wednesday. And, you know, if all goes to perfect plan, that will be, you know, nice.
1: Yeah.
0: But, you know, you always plan for the worst, but expect the best.
1: Indeed. I'm sure it will be beautiful to see. Do you already have something in mind for what your next exhibition or what your next project will be? Are you working on something else at the moment?
0: Yeah, so I have a show at the Canberra Potters Society and the Watson Arts Centre with Cara Wood and Raquel O'Mello,
1: mm-hmm.
0: which is I'm leaning very much into motherhood and, you know, the rage that can come from a woman of a certain age. So I'm really looking forward to a bit of that. So that's going to be called Enough, Enough, Enough at the Canberra Potters Society in November. So, yeah, leaning into some things this year, which I'm, yeah, quite excited about.
1: Absolutely. Well, it sounds wonderful and I can picture the words enough, enough, enough on a piece of jewellery. So you've described what you do beautifully for a listening audience.
0: Oh, excellent.
1: All the very best for that exhibition and for your install at the Craft and Design Canberra exhibition as well. And thank you so much for your time on Meet the Maker this morning.
0: Oh, thank you so much for having me. It was a delight.
1: Pleasure. That's Zoe Brand there. She's a local jeweller and artist. And as I said, she's got an exhibition opening at Craft and Design Canberra on the 24th of September. It's called How Will They Know It's Me? And it sounds intriguing, doesn't it? Exploring the performative nature of jewellery as a device for communication. So if you're interested, head to the Craft and Design Canberra website. You're listening to 666 ABC Radio Canberra. Thank you for your texts, your continued texts on unusual pairings. Our texter who texted in before about gluten-free Vegemite has responded. Producer Kate, I hope you're listening. This texter says, gluten-free Vegemite is far less salty than the normal type. On bread or Weet-Bix is delicious. My favourite, though, is the latter on Weet-Bix. A bit dry, yes, but the margarine will make it a bit more palatable. Just eat small bites and savour. It's delicious. I've eaten it this way for years. Enjoy. There you go. You've got a big thumbs up from producer Kate. It sounds a little bit dry, as you say, but she's happy to give it a go. I'll give it a go too. Why not? I'll add it to my banana and cottage cheese and walnut and bacon concoction. We're going to be eating all of the crazy things this week. It's 10 to 12. 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
3: He's written Guides to Happiness and British Birds. 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Who am I talking about? 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

0: today for a free live music event bringing folk music to venues across the town. It's part of Berry's A Day Well Spent live music series, and the free family-friendly folk edition, that's a bit of a tongue twister, isn't it? It's headlined by Fremantle's Jack Davis and Sydney-raised indie folk artist Ben Morgan, as well as Canberra's own Lucy Sugarman. The initiative in Berry launched earlier this year to support live music, and the good news is that there are still two events in the town to look forward to this year. They're happening later on this year. But to tell us a little bit more about what's going on today, Kate Dezzano, Precinct Coordinator, joins me from the festival. Good morning, Kate.
1: Hello, Kate. How are you?
0: It's always a pleasure to talk to another Kate, and I am good, thank you. How is it looking in Berry this morning?
1: We could not have got a more beautiful day for a day to be very well spent between, all of our amazing independent hospitality venues in town playing host to folk musicians from all over the country, yes, and including Canberra's own Lucy Sugarman.
0: Yeah, so tell me a little bit more about what you've got planned today for the folk edition of the A Day Well Spent live music series.
1: So the idea is that to breathe a bit of life back into the small business sector and to try and put Berry back onto the live touring map for musicians in the country, mm-hmm. We have built this collaboration between all of the businesses in town. So they play host to a range of performers in their venues. Everything is free, so you just get to be able to think of it like a folk music kind of, Sunday wander between venue to venue. It's just such a lovely atmosphere. It's a great way of convincing people to stick around a little bit longer on a Sunday if they were coming to Berry to visit.
0: Yeah.
1: And it's also a great way to tempt our locals who sometimes can think that town's a bit busy on a Sunday and they may as well stay at home. So to convince all of our locals to come into town to support all the local venues and to soak up a range of musicians that they might have heard of before or that they might be discovering for the first time.
0: Yeah. Tell me a little bit more about this concept, about the A Day Well Spent concept, because it's been quite successful for Berry so far, hasn't it?
1: It's been an absolute delight to organise because it's a New South Wales government grant initiative. It's called the Uptown Grants. And the idea was that in the aftermath of COVID, all of our little kind of, the small independent businesses that make up the character of towns, yeah. They were kind of struggling in people's behaviours when it came to consuming entertainment and going out had changed a bit. So it was designed to get businesses to collaborate together to come up with an idea that would both solve their problems and add some vibrancy back into the villages. And so we've been working on this for a couple of years now, but for the town of Berry, one of the kind of like top little tourism towns, we've effectively kind of sold out the weekend, but our little businesses can't survive on 2 days trade a week. So we add a reason for people to stick around and extend their weekend and stay a little bit longer. And we try and convince locals to come out on a Thursday night. And we've been experimenting with ticketed gigs in our Berry School of Arts to try and make that a regular live music performing venue again. And it's just enough support to be able to experiment and try things without the real risk of selling lots of tickets or putting too much on the line at one time.
0: Yeah.
1: And it's just been amazing. Like the last time that we were reporting on all of the results for for the Funk and Soul one back in August, we were 87% up on an usual Sunday trade from the year before and the week before. So it's definitely made a big difference to our businesses and it's just been such a joy for the town.
0: Absolutely. So you've done reggae, did you say?
1: We started with country. Did jazz and blues,
0: yep.
1: We did indie,
0: yep.
1: We did funk and soul, reggae was the last one.
0: Yep.
1: We've got folk this time and we've got world music coming up.
0: Okay, so when is world music coming up? If people listening are thinking, I might go out to Berry, it sounds pretty delightful.
1: Yeah, absolutely. So that one is on the last weekend of October. So the 30th, 31st of October and the 1st of November. So, and Berry's not a bad place to visit for a bit of kind
0: Indeed.
1: Of Halloween fun. So we will round it out with some excellent, excellent world music as well.
0: Great. Kate, if people want to find out more, is there a website they can head to?
1: Yes, super easy. It's just extendtheweekend.berry.org.au. Everything's free. Everything's all ages. It's just one of those win-wins, really. And Canberra is a huge day trip. An overnight market for us, and so we've been really delighted to be able to pull in some of Canberra's great musicians into the lineup and to keep on building those connections.
0: Absolutely. Well, thank you so much for taking your time out of a very busy day to chat with us this morning. All the best for

0: rest of today and all of the best for the last weekend in October too.
1: Thank you so much. And we'll talk to you soon.
0: Bye. Sounds great. Thanks, Kate. That's Kate Dezzano there joining us from a day well spent out in Barrie. And as you just heard, Canberra's Lucy Sugarman is performing today at the folk iteration of A Day Well Spent. So I'm going to play you a little bit of her. This is her song, Friends to Lovers.

0: performing today out in A Day Well Spent in Berry. That's her song, Friends to Lovers. She's at the folk iteration of that festival today. And wouldn't it be lovely to see her live? Lucy Sugarman there. And we're coming to the end of the Sunday Brunch program. Thanks so much for your company this morning. A couple more texts on unusual pairings. We've got cheese and pineapple jam from Lee on a sandwich. And another texter says, hot chips and curry sauce, a fond takeaway memory if you grew up in the UK. Indeed. Thanks so much for all of those random suggestions. It's been a lot of fun. And I hope the rest of your Sunday is fun. Thanks for joining me on Brunch this morning.
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2: Good afternoon, Tina Quinn with the latest ABC News. Prime Minister Anthony Albanese has met with Apple boss Tim Cook ahead of his push for global rules on artificial intelligence at the United Nations General Assembly in New York. National political lead David Spears has more from San Francisco.
3: After meeting one of the world's major tech industry leaders, Tim Cook, at Apple's headquarters in Silicon Valley, Prime Minister has spoken about the critical juncture facing the world when it comes to artificial intelligence. The Prime Minister acknowledges there is a risk of humans losing control of AI, and he's issued a plea for China and the United States, the two major powers, to work together in the interests of humanity. Donald Trump has, however, dismissed these fears over AI as a hoax. As for Australia's role in the AI race, the Prime Minister has also laid out how important it is for Australia to cooperate with the tech giants, to allow them to train in the Australian context for economic reasons, for national security reasons as well.
2: The United States says

0: It struck an alleged drug trafficking vessel in the Caribbean, killing four people. Video posted on social media shows a huge explosion after a boat was hit by what appeared to be a missile. The US military has not yet provided evidence that those on board were transporting drugs. British singer Ed Sheeran has made comments describing the situation in Gaza as catastrophic and unjustifiable. He was speaking in a stadium in Philadelphia before he started his first show since the rapper Macklemore was dropped from his US tour over pro-Palestinian comments made on stage. Sheeran has addressed the controversy on stage, sharing his thoughts on Israel's war against Hamas in Gaza.
1: What happened in Israel at the Nome Music Festival on October 7th was horrific and compounded centuries of Jewish pain. What is happening in Gaza is catastrophic and unjustifiable and disproportionate. Our hearts have been broken by the scale of devastation and loss of civilians' lives, of children's lives.
0: The Houthis in Yemen say missile strikes on sensitive sites in Saudi Arabia have sparked large fires. Here's Ali Crew.
2: The Iran-backed group says the strikes are in retaliation for recent attacks by Saudi warplanes in Yemen. The Houthis say they struck targets in the capital Riyadh with ballistic and cruise missiles along with drones. They also claim to have struck a facility belonging to the Saudi oil giant Aramco in the Red Sea city of Yanbu. In Riyadh, witnesses reported a number of explosions and a huge plume of black smoke could be seen over the city's international airport. The Saudi-led military coalition fighting the Houthis says its air defences destroyed a missile heading toward the capital, and it had foiled attacks targeting civilians.
0: Returning home, and a concerned friend has helped police reach a woman who is allegedly being assaulted and prevented from leaving a home in Higgins. Police were contacted yesterday evening after the friend received messages from the woman asking for help. Officers used emergency powers to enter the property after repeated attempts to contact those inside went unanswered. A 43-year-old man was arrested at the home and will face the ACT Magistrates Court tomorrow on multiple family violence charges. The federal opposition has released a new fuel policy, which it says will cut the cost of petrol every time it climbs too high. Under the proposal, the fuel excise would be halved whenever the two-week average global oil price reaches $100 a barrel. Opposition leader Angus Taylor says the proposal would be funded by revenue raised from cigarettes under the coalition's separate plan to cut the tobacco excise.
3: It's fully funded. So we want to see $15 off a tank of petrol, 27 cents a litre, and that's fully funded through our cut to the tobacco excise. The cut to tobacco excise will raise $8 billion of funding.
0: To sport now, and departing Cronulla captain Cameron McInnes says his club is destined to progress further next season after bowing out of the finals. The Sharks were beaten 46-10 by the Sydney Roosters in their Southern Death semi-final at the Sydney Football Stadium last night. Coach Craig Fitzgibbon says his team is well placed for next season, even with key players such as McInnes and Jesse Ramian on their way out of the club. The Sharks captain agrees.
4: Every time this year that someone comes in, they do the job and do it well. There's guys lining up for an opportunity. So, yeah, for guys like me that unfortunately have to leave this great club, that's sad, but the club's in great hands. And, as the coach said, there won't be any dip. I really believe that the best is ahead for the club, to be fair.
0: A sunny day ahead in Canberra, reaching 24 degrees. Clear conditions continue tomorrow with tops of 23. ABC News.
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2: There are five teams left fighting it out for the 2026 NRL title. Today, 50,000 people will take over the home of the All Blacks, Eden Park in Auckland, as the Warriors take on Newcastle. Awaiting today's winner, Penrith, next Sunday at Stadium Australia in a preliminary final. Already we know that in Friday night's preliminary final, the Dolphins will face the Sydney Roosters at Lang Park. Here in the boardroom, we have two-time premiership winner Luke Lewis, man who played in a grand final and coached three NRL clubs, Matthew Elliott, and the Daily and Sunday Telegraph's Michael Carayannis. I'm Andrew Moore. Plenty to look forward to over the next 6.5 hours. On the pregame show, Roosters try-scoring star Connor Watson will join us. Outstanding, versatile Dolphins forward and Queensland State of Origin player Max Plath. We will be getting to know Canberra forward Zach Hosking, and remember Parramatta's 1986 grand final win over Canterbury Bankstown with great Eels setter Stephen Eller. Your text messages are welcome right through the next 6.5 hours, 0467 920 222. That's 0467 920 222. Your calls a little later on as well. We'll have six again shortly. And our final first thought of the year. Yesterday, a crowd of more than 39,000 at the Sydney Football Stadium watched the Sydney Roosters thrash Cronulla Sutherland 46-10. We'll get into that shortly. In the NRLW, Brisbane thrashed Newcastle 40 points to 16. So the Broncos now face Gold Coast in a preliminary final on Sunday at Robina Stadium. The Sydney Roosters will face Canberra in a standalone game on Saturday night at the SFS. All right, let's go. Luke Lewis, good afternoon. How are you doing?
3: Good afternoon, boys. Doing okay. A little bit disappointed about last night. Obviously, the Sharkies going down, but that was an outstanding game of football from the Roosters. I thought the way they started last night, that really got them off to a got them the win, really. But it was good to watch. But, mate, when I woke up this morning, you could feel it in Cronulla. You could see all the kids. They're a little bit flat. So, not good for the Shire, but outstanding work there from the Roosters. Good way to bounce back from the Panthers. And I'm looking forward to today. I can't wait to see how this game's going to unfold. You've got the Warriors coming up against a pretty class Newcastle side, and they've got the whole country sort of riding on them. So I can't wait to see how it's going to unfold. And you know what? I get to spend the day with you boys. How good.
2: It's two unfolds already. I love it when you talk about that? Unfolds. Very good.
3: I'm going to fold you soon.
2: No, don't do that. Matthew Elliott, I'm going to get to you immediately. How are you, Padre? Good to see you.
4: I'm unfolded, Andrew.
2: Yes.
4: Any time with Luke is an unfolding time. But I thought last night was a really good demonstration of how important key players are. You know, when you lose your halfback and your centre in the first 15 minutes or the first half of the game, you could just see Cronulla completely lost their way. Even though their effort was there, they got blown off the park.
2: Today, what's exciting you most about Wars v Knights?
4: I think it's going to be a high-quality game. You know what I love the most about this time of the year, Andy? When you come up with who you think's going to win, it's a guess. And that's what I really enjoy about this time of the year. We know there's going to be a high-quality game of footy. I'm really excited for the New Zealand fans and the fact that they've sold out, you know, Eden Park, Andrew, not the other ground.
2: Mm.
4: Just to let you know, because I made it to the right place. I'm here.
2: Yeah.
3: Well, it's funny you say that.
4: Yeah, what happened?
3: Well, someone in our little crew.
4: Yeah.
3: Got lost yesterday.
4: Well, I wasn't on commentary.
3: Yeah, well,
2: it wasn't
3: Michael.
4: It wasn't me.
2: It wasn't Lou.
3: Michael got really clear communication yesterday.
4: Yeah.
3: That we are at Sydney Football Stadium.
4: Yeah, of course. So, where else?
3: He came into the studio and sat here by himself.
2: For about half an hour.
4: Sat in the boardroom by himself.
2: Yes. I'll let him defend himself, but not for long. He is here. He is rugby league's number one writer, especially when he doesn't need a location other than his computer. Michael Carayannis, how are you?
5: There's so many lies to unpack there, boys. But no, I was on air at 2 o'clock by the time we went on air yesterday. That's what's required of me.
2: Mm. Did you or did you not spend half an hour quality time on your own here at the ABC?
5: Yes, I did.
2: Did you or did you not believe that's where we're doing at
5: that's
2: least
5: where I was
2: the first part of the show?
5: Be for the first couple of hours, but
2: wow.
5: That's all right, mate.
3: Have you got proof that you're older?
5: No, I don't have any proof.
2: Who are you blaming?
5: Ralph Tucker.
2: Because he makes so many mistakes like that.
5: Agree.
2: Yeah, like that would be the first in...
5: Well, that's my first.
2: 12 years.
5: So it's one of our firsts.
2: Yeah, I'm blaming you,
5: no.
2: Michael Carayannis. But it was great to see you. It was great to see you today. And it's hard not to be excited about this game.
5: No, and it's out and about this morning. And you just walk like there was a fete near our house, so we went to it, and the amount of footy jerseys that were out, the Warriors jerseys, Knights jerseys,
2: really?
5: Roosters jerseys, and I don't live in any of those heartlands, right? So you could just sense the buzz in the air, the excitement, and it is the best time of year. The weather's warm, the footy's top shelf, and then, elimination games, and then you look at fast forward to today's game, and I can't wait for it. We said last night, I feel like there's going to be a little bit of mayhem involved. You've got the Warriors with all the expectation against this Newcastle side who do not give a stuff who they're playing against.
2: Yeah.
5: And that's the beauty of them this year, and they've been they were last year, legless last year, a side that you just don't think anyone had them in their top eight this year, and they've done exceptionally well. And the Warriors, with this expectation, this burden, this ability to, how they've captivated their nation, and to go out in straight sets would be a horror season for the Warriors.
2: And two extremely likable coaches. Justin
5: Two extremely likable players and clubs. And, they've been great. And so it's really exciting to see these two sides who have come very different paths to the finishing and potential prelim.
2: Incidentally, team news not till 2:30 our time, but Dallin Watney Jelezniak still in the 20-man squad after it was cut back yesterday, and Dylan Lucas looks like playing for Newcastle.
5: Yeah, the
2: two very quick comebacks.
5: Yeah, the mail definitely was around Dylan Lucas yesterday that he'd start on the bench, and that's, once they stay in the squad, they're generally fit enough to play. So you'd expect to see them at some point, unless there's obviously injuries within the game and they have to shuffle their rotations like the Sharks did last night.
2: So Ashley Klein, referee Chris Butler in the bunker. Was it you saying last night you think that the grand final is Ashley's to lose?
5: Yep.
2: Yeah, right.
3: I think it's Adam G's.
2: I think Adam G's been the number one at the
3: moment. Oh, look, they've both been pretty good, but I think Adam G's been really good. The way that the gains that he's had and the way that he's had to handle some situations, I think his handling of them situations has been great.
5: I think they've shown their hand that Ashley's been the number one referee all year in terms of Origin, and then he hasn't lost that mantle. And they feel like Ashley is a safe pair of hands. So I feel like it is his to lose. Adam was outstanding last night and did a really good job the week before in hostile environment.
2: Around the grounds, Queensland women's preliminary final, no score between the Brisbane Tigers and the Burleigh Bears. And a text here from Riverina Rooster, Group 9 grand final day. And in Wagga so far today, league tag, Tamora Dragons 18 defeated Wagga Brothers 6. Under 18, the Weisel Cup, Wagga Kangaroos 28 beat Wagga Brothers 24. So the day is underway. Thank you, Riverina Rooster. I hope it's a great day for all concerned. It's making me pine for country grand finals. Padre, we've had a few beauties over the years, haven't we?
4: We have, Andrew. I really miss getting out in the community like that. We've had some really good experiences.
3: Yeah, we had some great ones, especially when you got the plane and you went missing. That was a good one.
2: Oh, that was Ballina.
3: Yeah.
2: That was during COVID. That was like our first...
4: Yeah, thanks for that, Dennis Carnahan. Yeah, I appreciate that.
5: Well, the time you left Paul Maddie in Coffs Harbour, wandering... That was for an NRL game. What a...
2: Well, that was a choice that Maddie made.
5: That wasn't very nice.
2: Was Didn't you get left behind too?
5: No, I kind of rescued him.
2: Oh, did you? Very bold. Now, let's get to our six again.
6: Can our panel of ABC Rugby League experts handle six questions in 3 minutes? Can they avoid getting stuck on the fence? And can the referee, Andrew Moore, avoid going into the bunker? It's time for six again.
2: Michael Carayannis. The Warriors are blocking a bid, it seems, for 27-year-old Tane Tuipiki to play in the Super League next year. He's still under contract. Should they have let him go, or would they have been crazy to?
5: Crazy. The fact that Tane Tuipiki surprised me when I read he was 27. I thought he was a little bit younger, so a bit of a late bloomer, but he's outstanding. He's their first-choice fullback, and off the back of losing Roger Tuivasa-Sheck, I think he's their number one player at the back there, and I think this could be a bit of leverage from his agent.
2: Luke Lewis, while on fullbacks, Hamiso Tabuai-Vidoe, James Tedesco and Tom Trbojevic are all off contract at the end of next year. Of that three, who's most likely to be on the move?
3: I'd say the Hammer, if it was anyone. Purely just because of age with the other two boys. And I can't see Tedesco playing in a different jersey, so I don't think he's going to be moving anywhere. And Tom Trbojevic is a bit the same. So I'm going to go the Hammer. I think it's a safe bet.
4: Have to agree with that, Louis.
2: Matthew, Cronulla Sutherland's season is over. The Sharks rate how many out of 10 for the season and why?
4: I give them a solid 7.5 out of 10. I mean, obviously, they would have liked to have got through last night's game for sure, but the adversity that they faced with Nico Hines getting busted and Hirotti as well, that was a really tough exposure to them. So I reckon they've done a great job.
5: I'd give them 6.5. I think they fell away abysmally at the back end of the year.
3: I'll give them 8.
2: Okay. Michael, what should the Dolphins be most concerned about when it comes to facing the Roosters on Friday night?
5: The big game players, Tedesco, Daly, Cherry Evans, Sam Walker back, Reece Robson. It's an outstanding spine there. And you know that this Roosters aren't going to die wandering. And it's a beautiful matchup. You got this, the flair of the Dolphins up against the physicality of the Roosters in the middle of the field. But I think we saw DC last night. He can own the big moment still.
3: I think Dolphins attack's a bit better than the Roosters.
2: All right, now, Louis, Tony Kemp, we spoke with him yesterday, and he says the Warriors should switch home grounds to Eden Park permanently. A good idea or not?
3: Look, I'd love to say it's a good idea purely because they're selling out stadiums. Every time there's tickets are on sale, they've got a home game, it's sold out, so they're getting more people to the game. I love that idea. But I'm not a player over there, so I don't know how much it means to them to play where they do on a weekly basis. But if it was for the club and generating revenue and getting more people to the game and building the NRL over there, yeah, I liked it.
2: Okay, and finally, Matthew Elliott, who is your NRL Coach of the Year?
4: Wow, that's a really good question, Andrew. I'm going to go. I'm really having to contemplate that. Christian Wolf.
3: Yeah. He's on the tip of my tongue. Got him from where they are. Get them up into the top four. Wins a game over New Zealand. Got him into a prelim. Very hard to go past him. But Ivan Cleary, you could argue that point as well.
4: You could also say Justin Holbrook as well.
5: Yeah. I know it counts the regular season for the actual award, but if the Knights win today, Justin Holbrook, clear cut for mine.
2: Yeah, but that doesn't count, does it?
5: No.
2: So, he's not going to...
3: Top four.
5: Yeah, but these guys have been talking around finals as well.
2: Sure.
3: I think you have to go... If you've got a side like the Dolphins, that no one really gave them a chance. We had a couple of... We were sort of smoky to top four. That was sort of our tip, right? But if you get them there in the top four and then go to New Zealand and win... I know it's not in the regular season, but get them in the top four in regular season is phenomenal.
2: I reckon there's four or five that you could really... pose an argument for. Because most people thought the Dolphins would probably play finals this year. Newcastle, for me, no one had them getting near the finals.
5: No.
2: Especially with some of the obstacles they've had with their comparative depth with injuries. I think what Justin Holbrook has done is remarkable. You could state an easy case for Andrew Webster.
5: Mm-hmm.
2: You know, this is a team that has had more injury problems than anybody else. Ivan Cleary probably loses out in people's thinking because he's so great every year. But for me, if I had to have one vote, it would be Andrew Webster. I just think what he's done with depleted lineups and down to four-string halfbacks and all of that has been quite remarkable.
3: Good point. He hasn't had 50 put on him either.
5: It's definitely the award that shouldn't be based just on the regular season.
2: Yeah, I think there's an argument to that, but it's announced before the grand final anyway, isn't it? So I don't know what else you do there.
4: Can't argue against you, Andrew, but... It frustrates me and annoys me that I didn't say Ivan Cleary as well.
2: Yeah.
4: Because he's the first name that comes to my mind. Like, but we were just saying, oh, he's done it that many times.
2: People have had the same attitude about Craig Bellamy for the last 10 years.
5: Wayne Bennett as well before that. That I don't think has he won the award maybe once? Like,
4: I think Ivan's won it twice maybe, but maybe
3: Craig's won it 1,000.
4: Yeah.
3: Craig's won 1,000.
2: As he should have.
5: Can we pull up Louis' ranking of the Cronulla Sharks?
2: 8 out of 10.
3: Yeah.
5: You're kidding.
3: What? What are you going to
5: do
3: about it?
5: You genuinely don't think they've been an 8 out of 10 this year.
3: Oh, look, I thought the way that they started, but I like the run that they went on. I thought they were great. Yeah, they had a bit of a fall off, but...
5: Fall off
3: in the last 6 weeks.
5: When it mattered.
3: A couple of injuries.
5: Nah.
3: I'm giving them an 8. I mean, you got a problem with it, we'll talk about it later.
2: I'd rather do it now or on air. What did you give them? 6.5.
5: 6.5, and I think I was being nice.
2: Because I think you've got to weigh up expectation. And, you know, as we talked about towards the end of the show last night, there was expectation about this side, and they were the creators of that by that brilliant run, especially of 9 wins out of 10 games. And when you looked at the draw in that last 4 or 5 weeks, it was the easiest draw you could get. Now, I know every game's hard in the NRL. Yes, that was an easy draw. They had to capitalise, and I know Trindle was injured, but they've got their roster all wrong if that one injury meant that they were losing to all these bottom teams.
3: Yeah, so it is a hard, you know, every game is a hard game in NRL.
5: every game is a hard game, but they capitulated.
2: Give them a 9 out of 10. Go up one. You don't. I get it. I can't even imagine what it's like to be out there against crappy teams, but when you're a top 4 team.
3: No, they should have won. Look, to be fair, that Dragons game that they played, it was horrible. That sort of put them in the spiral, Parramatta. To be fair. Then they turned up against Parramatta. They didn't do it. The biggest problem that the Sharks had this year is that when they played good teams in the year, they actually stepped up this year. But when they played horrible teams that they were expected to win, they just expect it to happen. They want to go out and make it happen, right? So that was disappointing, definitely. But, yeah, look, they still got there. They were still thereabouts last night. Obviously, a few things went against them early, but just not the beat. And you know what? I feel like they're in a bit of a sticky situation over the next couple of years because I was sort of trying to work out who they bought. They haven't bought anyone.
5: No, no one.
3: And they've lost a fair few. So,
5: what? Look, Louis, Craig Fitzgibbon was quite upbeat post-game around the young players that they've got there. Do they have a crop of players coming
3: through? They do
5: have
3: some good young kids, and I really like it. There's a couple of young halves coming through there as well, but there's still the biggest thing for me is lack of experience, though. That's the only problem. But they've got some good young talent. It's how they bring them through, but I think they're going to have to be pushed through quicker than what they probably would be.
5: I just feel like last night's result, whilst you can explain that game away in terms of obviously the changes and the bench rotation, and you know they were so gallant in that first half, they got what they deserved after their last 6 weeks last night. That performance.
3: And you got the other thing on top of that, like you can sit there and you can argue the point that, you know, they won their first game, but they come up against the Cowboys who, you know, got 50 put on the week before. And they didn't really play that well against them, but they still got there. They got the win. But the only,
2: it was one of those games that they did what they had to do.
3: Correct.
2: There was nothing wrong with it.
5: It was the worst finals game of the week, last week.
2: Yeah. On the text line, 0467 920 222. Afternoon, gents. I love how quickly Louis can turn. He went from ending his intro piece with, and I get to spend the afternoon with you fellas. How good, too. I'm going to fold you to more.
3: I didn't say that.
2: That was you did.
3: You said you love folding, so I'll fold you if you want.
2: That was a faster turn than when he played on the wing as a youngster. Thank you, Stu.
3: Stu, I'm just in a mood today. I'm in like a real happy, bubbly mood. I'm going to annoy the hell of him today.
2: Nicole and Charles from Tamworth say, gents, looking forward to this afternoon's game in the ABC. Hope you don't get folded, Andrew. Come on, Louis. Imagine how you'd feel if you're a Manly fan like Nicole and I. We missed out on the final series after losing by a point to the Cowboys during the rounds. Have fun, everyone. Nicole and Charles in Tamworth. Good on you. Nice to hear from you both. 0467 920 222. Good afternoon, boys. It may have been MC's first time to the wrong venue, but I recall he had to rely on his new wife to get him out of a hole in Bathurst. Well, he did. He was very demanding. He's had a couple of faux pas.
3: I think he's had a lot more than Matty. The car that didn't charge correctly.
2: Bathurst is his bogey ground. So he's forgotten his wallet, and Clara had to get
5: on. Can we clear up this story
2: Hang on a sec. Clara was told, get in a train, bring my wallet now.
3: That still blows my mind.
2: Blows everyone's mind.
5: Doesn't.
2: And she did with a smile on her face, being the lovely young lady she is.
5: Was.
2: Then another... wow.
5: Wouldn't do it now.
2: And then the other trip to Bathurst was when we get the phone call. Matt and I were just checking to a hotel. Oh, mate, running late. We've got to find some thing. My car didn't work from Penrith and blah, blah, blah. But I'll be sweet. I'll be there an hour before we start. No worries. See you then. Then another phone call. Mate, I can't find a charging station. I've had to borrow my mother-in-law's car. Electric car. About 4 hours later, in he comes. Matt Cameron, the Penrith CEO, or as Louis refers to him as Mr. Cameron, his former woodwork team.

0: future. He lobs it. I've been listening. Has he turned up yet? Not yet.
1: That one's accurate. That is an accurate.
0: So you didn't. You did remember your wallet in that first trip to Bathurst. Yeah. No. Did you remember your wallet? Or did you forget your wallet?
1: No, my wallet was stolen.
0: Questions. It was stolen.
1: Yes.
0: By whom?
1: Clara.
0: Oh, wow.
1: I dropped her off at the station. She was going to the gym. She put my wallet in her gym bag, and this was before digital wallet, digital licenses. So I obviously didn't have my license whilst I was driving. And
2: it wasn't before digital licenses.
1: It was not.
2: I had a digital license when I was 16. No, here, Gina.
1: No, you didn't. And I had...
3: That was on the black market, Louis.
1: And I had a flight the next morning. So I needed my license. That was the issue. I had a flight the next morning.
0: Not only did he make Clara turn up via train to Bathurst, he's now blaming her for stealing his wallet.
1: It's not. I'm not.
0: Stealing.
1: Stole it. I should have called the police.
0: Wow.
1: Oh, dear. But the other Bathurst story is 100% accurate.
0: On the text line, thanks for the call, boys. Sitting on a tractor listening while cutting hay. Let's go the Knights. Andrew and team, could you please let Connor Watson know some of the boys he met from Gilgandra when they presented the player with their painted boots went on to win the under-14 state small schools grand final a few weeks ago. I'm a proud as had two grandsons playing that team from Paul at Coffs Harbour. Paul, we'll pass that on when we get him on the phone. Thank you, mate. The biggest problem the Sharks had this year is their capabilities didn't match their expectations. Quite simple. Guys, the Dally M Awards cut-off should be up to the week before the grand final. Picking coach of the year, choosing on regular season games is not accurate. If the Knights made the grand final or Waz made the grand final, then that should be the coach of the year, says Andrew on the Gold Coast. 0467920222. Townsville Seagull says MC2 loves the NRL 50-point curse. Both Roosters and Dolphins have conceded 50 in 2026. Is this the year the curse is broken?
1: Hope so.
0: Well, to me, it just sounds like a rails run for Penrith, the Warriors, and Newcastle.
1: They would have. The Warriors, the Knights would have conceded 50.
0: I think they might have too.
2: Yeah. But in saying that, does that count? Because remember, they didn't have any of their players.
1: Does it count? Yes, it counts.
2: I don't think it does.
1: Oh, dear.
0: G'day, gents. What's doing with El Presidente Lewis? Already he's wanting to fold Andrew and belt MC for differing opinions. Better get those torpedoes on, Padre. Sounds like Luke's about to run at you.
2: I was about to say, it's the first time I've seen him in shorts. Look how short his shorts are. Stand up, Matthew.
1: Stand up, Matthew.
4: Do not touch me. And what are those things you've got on your feet, by the way?
2: The flippers.
1: What are they?
0: Oh, my gosh, you've got...
1: Can you put them back up?
0: You've got orange M&Ms on your feet.
1: What is that?
2: They're flippers.
0: They're Jaffers.
1: What are they, those things?
2: They're called space flippers.
4: Yeah, they're great.
0: Space flippers for a space cadet.
1: From Planet Louie, that's where they're from.
2: They're that comfortable.
0: What's the weather like?
2: You're walking on space. It's awesome.
1: You're walking on space.
2: Oh, you just got...
0: How do you know what walking on space is like?
2: So I've been there, done that.
0: Was that time that you got picked up in that strange little UFO?
1: What time is it?
0: I don't know.
2: We've got plenty of time, man. Michael, we've got about 5 hours left. Wait. Before we kick off.
0: Oh, this is going to be a day.
1: Is like working with me?
0: This is going to, yes. Queensland Women's Rugby League preliminary final. Burley Bears 10 leading the Brisbane Tigers 4. The winner to meet the South Logan Magpies in the grand final. All right, let's start talking about last night's game. We will be speaking to Connor Watson very shortly so we can concentrate perhaps on the Sharkies in this little bit. But amongst the 8 try scorers for the Roosters was Mark Nwanganitawaza. In fact, he scored 2 of them. This is the last one. Zavala, still the last. He runs back to the right side. Then a little dipsy doodle out the back. Tedesco to Toya. He put through a step kick. Can he regain? No, he can't. But I tell you who can. Mark Nwanganitawaza. He picked it up and I thought he was going to dive into row 18. That's the biggest dive to finish a try you'll ever see. Yeah, he didn't do many of his, you know, normal freakish things, but that was a hell of a dive from Mark Nwanganitawaza. But the Roosters, Matthew Elliott, they took a while to assert total dominance. It was midway through the second half, but when they did, it was all over in a hurry.
4: Yeah, absolutely, Andrew. You know, the couple of players that go unrecognised, well, too unrecognised for me, is their back rowers, young back rowers, Wong and Fichetti.
0: Fichetti's start of the game was unbelievable.
4: Oh, my goodness. But it's the opportunities they create out the back of them, particularly for, you know, people like Tedesco. Because of the lines they run and, like, how damaging they are, I just think their contribution is amazing. And obviously having Crichton come on and play in the middle, he just went nuts when he came on the field.
2: He looked good last night,
4: didn't he?
2: He didn't get a heap of time, but he looked strong. He looked like he's fresh. He's ready to rock and roll. What a time to get him back.
4: He also looked like he goes to the same barber as you.
2: No, he doesn't, because he actually dyes his... His little goatee.
1: I think it was grey. It was grey.
2: It's no way that's legit grey. That looked dyed to me.
0: It does happen.
1: I think it was legit grey.
0: Yeah. Matt's had that hair colour since he was like 28 when he got rid of the mullet.
4: What, stainless steel?
0: Yeah.
4: Okay.
0: Something like that. But the Roosters, they do seem to have threats all over the park when it's right. And I think you mentioned before, Daly Cherry Evans, MC, he just... He can still get it done. I don't think he gets it done at that level every week these days as a 37-year-old. But this time of year, and, you know, when the pressure's on him without Sam Walker, gosh, he's just so reliable.
1: His try just before halftime was a killer for Cronulla. Yeah. They gave away that set restart. I think it was last tackle that they gave it away. Blake. And then he summed up the situation perfectly. And only moments before, he set up a try, the first try to Lindsay Collins by he's just... One thing he hasn't lost, A, is his footy now, and B, is his timing, right, with the catch, pass, and delivery. And that was outstanding twice on that right-hand side of the field. Scored one, set one up. So he was outstanding. But I know Matty mentioned the back rowers, but Nafahu White's opening stint. He's a dead-set animal. And you look at him, and he's all chest. You see, like, I was interviewing him on the field last night, and he just, like, his upper body is ridiculous. And then... You just see how hard he hits, and the smile that was on his face when I was talking to him about the opening exchanges. I'm like, you're pleasantly scary.
4: Yeah. Pleasantly scary. How good. It blows me away how actually fit the Roosters are. That's what really got me, because particularly after watching last week's game and being on the field after the game and interviewing people, I thought that they were a big chance of, you know, folding about 20, 30 minutes into the game. They did not look like folding
2: it. They had all the ball, though. When the Sharks did have that little possession, when they went back-to-back a couple of sets, mate, they were out in their feet.
4: Sharks dominated possession in the first half. They had 55%, so...
2: I don't know what game I was watching. Didn't feel like that.
1: It's funny you say that, Matty, because Trent Robinson twice post-game has said...
2: It didn't feel like that, did it?
1: He said it's the fit. Like, the Roosters are in such a great physical state.
4: Oh, okay.
1: He said it twice post-game now, and it's very rare for a coach. He goes, physically, I don't think we could be in a better position. So that means that they're not as banged up as generally teams are this time of year. They're not carrying as many niggles as they have in the past. So he feels like they're primed, ready to go, and that's the observation that you made.
0: Just before we speak to Connor, from the Sharkies' perspective, a huge Louis losing Nicho Hynes in the third minute with that HIA. He was ruled out, so he would have been out of a preliminary final no matter what.
2: Yep.
0: And then Marwani Hirotti, who, you know, he hasn't started all that many games this year or played in all that many. It was only his 12th appearance all year. With no Jesse Ramian, Craig Fitzgibbon opted for Hirotti instead of Riley Jones, who he shifted back to the bench, slides into... The advertising hoarding, something you know about, and he injured his knee. So he was gone. This was all in the first 20-odd minutes. It is difficult, especially in a finals game, I imagine.
2: Oh, absolutely. Just having all those moving parts. I've been in a really good team that 2010, where the exact same sort of thing happened. As soon as a couple of your star players go out, it just puts a little bit more pressure on everyone else. Then you start to overthink things, which it doesn't really change. The players that come in just do it, but... As a team, you start to go, oh, well, Nicho's not here, and then we got such and such. You start to make excuses for yourself. I reckon that's what they will be thinking today. That, you know, they've made excuses for themselves. But, look, at the end of the day, Talakai going to the centres is a big one, because I actually like Talakai in the centres as well. I think we talked about it on the Saturday. Yeah, yeah, you nearly throw him in there. But they do miss him when he comes on the middle of the field and he just gets those really strong, hard carries through the middle of the field. The forwards get on the front foot, but they had no other option. They had to leave him out there. So, yeah, there's a few little moving parts that they had to work around, but they've done it before during the year. Obviously, Nicho, it's very hard to... So I feel like the Sharks, they rely so much on Brayley, Kennedy, Nicho and Trindle, right? So as soon as one goes down, their whole team get a little bit rattled. We've seen that happen when Trindle went off.
0: Yeah.
2: You've seen the Sharks get rattled, right? So I think the exact same thing happened last night. When Nicho went off early, they got a bit rattled, a bit shell-shocked, and it's like, well, what do we do now? And I reckon that, again, that just comes back to the excuses.
0: Just a word, Matty, before we move on to Connor Watson. Cam McInnes played his last game in the NRL last night, and MC had a nice chat with him on the field. But you got to know him plenty when you're at St. George Illawarra. South Sydney came up. I remember Michael Maguire saying this guy could captain Australia, let alone captain South Sydney at some point. He's had a wonderful career. I'm

0: himself to the place of passing out. You know, you throw him in the wrestling mats, and for example, he will just get his head in. It's fight time. It's me. I'm here to survive. I'm here to win and survive. I'm not here to just go through the motions. So then what that does is when he gets up against someone else that's wrestling against him, or he's in the gym with him, or he's out in the footy field, they have to pick up. So they have to go 100 miles an hour and wrestle. They have to go 100 miles out in the gym. And if they're beaten, if Cam's beating them on the training park, they have to push harder. So it just brings that extra 25, 30% out in every player. So they'll miss him big time next year.
1: I was going to say, it sounds like he's going to be impossible to replace.
0: Yeah, because what it brings, what he does bring out of him is, like I said, it's that extra 25%. And that extra 25% on a daily basis accumulates over a long period of time, right? So that's going to be a big loss. And I don't know if there's anyone else there that can push that.
2: I'm going to miss his post-game interviews because he is as raw and honest as they come, and he gives such the self-awareness and the self-assessment is one of the best post-game.
3: He's also a fair sort as well.
1: He might be making a second career at Monte Carlo on catwalks or something. I don't know. It's up to him. But he's got a great personality. The Newcastle Knights have not conceded 50 points this season. Dare to Dream Part 2. Go the mighty Newcastle Knights. Regards a very excited and nervous Katrina at New Lambton in Newcastle.
0: Don't be nervous, Katrina. They're playing good footy.
1: No, being nervous, that's part of a fan. It's an exciting few hours ahead, Katrina. Good for you. And thanks for letting us know that as well. 0467 920 222. Coming up next, we're going to catch up with Sydney Roosters star Connor Watson.
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1: Well, the Sydney Roosters are into the preliminary final with their 46-10 victory last night over Cronulla Sutherland. And really, the game was in the balance. It was 24 points to 10 to the Roosters when Braden Trindle knocked on with a great tackle from Billy Smith. Then they scored this incredible try in the 52nd minute.
9: Pass to Tedesco. He got the ball back desperately along the ground. Scooped up by the Roosters. Watson. Watson steps. Beats one. Beats two. Scores the try, Connor Watson. What a try for the Roosters. What a finish from our boy Connor.
1: It was. It was a great finish. I don't know, Connor, whether you've scored too many better tries than that or finished them off in that way. How are you, mate?
10: Good, mate. How are you going?
1: Very well. That was so impressive last night. The start you guys had to withstand a bit of a charge from the Sharks when they scored two tries in 3 minutes to get right back in the game. First 60 minutes was a great game of footy, but then you guys tore away with it. What pleased you most?
10: I think just the way we took our lessons from last week, Andrew, against Penrith, and we're able to come out and sort of play the footy that, you know, we're capable of.
1: Yeah, it certainly was that. And the defence, look, again, they scored those two tries. They did have other opportunities, but the defence wore them down, and you're obviously going to need that moving forward starting on Friday night.
10: Yes, you are, mate. You know, defence wins comp. So I think there was times there, you know, where guys sort of made a mistake defensively, but then, you know, the guy inside or outside him was there to cover him. And, you know, that's important. It's never going to be perfect, but you just need to make sure that your teammates are they're turning up for each other. And, you know, I think we've showed that hunger throughout the year. And even last week against Penrith, you know, it was definitely a good defensive display. It was probably just more execution with the ball. And last night, we were able to execute our chances and a bit of a red wine, Daly Cherry Evans performance.
0: Yeah, you actually played well, Daly. I think he's all played well. But what was the lessons that you learned from the Penrith game the week before?
10: Yeah, Louis, it was just about executing our moments when we had them. You know, there was a couple opportunities there for us against Penrith, and we just didn't execute it, whether it was sort of through the middle or on the edge, just icing, you know, the last pass. And, last night when those opportunities come, we were able to do that. And, yeah, because like I just touched on, you know, I feel like our defence is in a good place. You know, everyone's hungry. We're all working for each other and saving tries when the opportunities come. And then you're just in finals, you know, the opportunities you get, you know, they're limited.

0: So when you get them, you got to execute them. And last night we were able to, and then you sort of do that and, you know, get enough possession, and then you're able to run away with the game in the end.
1: What do your weeks look like now, Connor? Obviously, you know, you had a big game against Penrith, then you played last night. You come up, you got a really tough game again next week. And then if you get through that, you got to, you obviously got the grand final week. How does Robbo manage your, I suppose, your energy during the weeks now?
0: Yeah, they're really good, mate. Him and the performance staff got a good understanding of, you know, how the boys are feeling, what we need. This time of the year, you know, it's all about recovery and then getting ready for the next opponent. Like, we sort of, even after Penrith, after the loss last week, we moved on to the Sharks pretty quickly. You know, there was a little bit of review, but not like sort of in the middle of the year when you might have a long turnaround where, you know, you do like a full day. We sort of addressed what we needed to and then just moved on to the Sharks real quick. But I think the biggest priority, like, last week was a 6-day turnaround. This week's a 6-day turnaround. So, you know, the first few days is get everyone right, get everyone feeling good again, and then we'll sort of have that big session 2 days out from the game where we'll work on what we need to for the Dolphins, and then I think fly up to Brisbane after that and get ready to go Friday night.
1: I also want to say thank you as well, because you gave me my wow thing for today, which is going to be Connor Watson's try. So I just wanted to give you a heads up.
0: Thank you, mate. Appreciate that. About time. It's been a while.
2: That's at 20 past six tonight.
1: Hey, but I've got me wow, so don't try and steal it.
2: What if... Well, I might go first. Matthew Elliott with Connor Watson.
3: Connor, both the coaches after the game mentioned the six agains, and there's people sitting in commentary boxes talking about it and fans talking about it. Can you give us a perspective of a six again when you're on the field, both in attack and defence?
0: Yeah, well, you know, if you've got the footy, it's a great feeling when you hear it go off. But when it's, you know, when you're defending, it's not so nice, Matty. But it's the way the game is, and, you know, you have to just kind of flush it and get on with it. Because if you're too frustrated or worried about giving away a six again, then you're not in the moment defensively, which you need to be, right?
3: And what about in the attack side of things? So, if, you know, you're four plays into a set and you get six again. Do you start the set again, or do you just keep going with the structure that you're playing?
0: Yeah, you kind of do, Matty, because say if you get into a play four and, you know, you're coming out of yardage and you get a six again, you're going to end up going into a good ball set. So you'll probably go from getting to a position for a kick to getting to a position to be able to play some shape and have a couple cracks at them. So when it goes off, you sort of, yeah, I guess just analyse the situation, whereabouts you are on the field, and then try and get the ball to a spot where you want to move it from.
4: Connor, what about the fact that obviously you're one win, one lot, or you got two more games left potentially, but how do you focus now, or how do you look at the fact that, you know, you're one loss away from your time at the Roosters finishing up, or, you know, two games before a grand final, but, you know, your time's coming to an end?
0: Yeah, I haven't really thought about it too much, MC. To be honest, mate, it's a weird one, because you want to stay present, right? You know, you want to just concentrate on the game ahead, but that's the reality. You know, my time at the Roosters coming to an end, so just want to make the most of it, really enjoy the last couple of weeks with all the boys and all the staff and, you know, everyone that I've worked with for a long time at the club. But at the end of the day, like, we got a job to do on Friday night, so I'm more worried about that than my time coming to an end.
4: What about the return of Angus Crichton? Obviously, he had a different role last night in the middle of the field, but he looked like he didn't skip a beat when he was on there.
0: Yeah, mate, he was a man on a mission, wasn't he? He was great, you know, like, physically, he looked so fit and strong and just hard to handle through the middle. And, you know, we know how damaging of a player he is, so it's awesome to have him back out there.
2: We're speaking with Sydney Rooster star Connor Watson. What does it do on your side? I appreciate you're on the bench, but Nicho Hynes went off in the third minute. Then they lose their centre, Moni Hirotti, midway through the first half. So you know now you're up against a compromised team. Can that be a distraction even for the opposition like the Roosters last time?
0: I think it can, Andrew. You know, like, how many times have you seen people go down in teams, and then, you know, whether it's just like a mentality shift in the opposition, and you kind of worry too much about that instead of, you know, what's actually important in the game and, like, getting through your sets, defending well, building power. So I think, you know, you bank that, you know that that's happened, but then you need to, like, go about your footy, not so much worry about the opposition, and then the opportunities will come to sort of target those areas, but I think you have to

0: build the game first.
1: It's funny you say that, Connor, because last night was the first time you sort of played free footy for a long time for me, for the Roosters. I didn't really see you throw the ball around too much, you know, the week before, but last night you really opened up. Was that just because the opportunities presented themselves, or, you know, you'd prepared to do that?
0: I think a bit of both, Matty. Like, you know, the week before was a little, it was like quiet. You know, the ball was in play a lot. It was very live. It was a bit more end-to-end, so probably a bit more fatigue in the game where, you know, you don't move much. And you know, Penrith being such a tough defensive side to play against as well. So you sort of want to get more, you know, in a long game where, you know, there was a few more opportunities that presented themselves, particularly late for us. And, you know, we're in a good position where, you know, the ball is moving well for us. We're seeing opportunities and able to sort of execute on them. So I know, like, you go into every game and you don't want to overcomplicate it and think about moving the ball. And, you know, you as our side, like the Roosters, teams have different, you know, philosophies on footy, but we sort of think power, you know, we always want to play with power through the middle. And then we've got, you know, we're blessed to have some of the players in the outside backs and in the halves that we do that are able to go and expose space or, you know, different combinations when the time comes. So I don't think there was like a mindset shift in it. It just kind of happened. And, yeah, we just keep going because we played some great footy, you know, executed some terrific sort of shape last night. So it's going to keep it going for Friday.
2: So what game do we get on Friday? Because this, I mean, with the strike power on both sides, this could be 8-6. How big a role is defence going to play?
0: Well, I think, you know, like I touched on when I first spoke today, defence wins. Andrew, like that's always been, you know, part of winning a premiership. It had to be one of the best defensive sides more years than not, you know. Like it's, I think last year was a little bit different, but the common theme's been you need to be a great defensive side. So it's always a priority. But like I've also said is, you know, when our moments come, we need to execute them. And the Dolphins are a great football side. They defend well and they certainly attack well. So we're going to have a hands full, but mate, but like honestly, we're playing in a preliminary final. How good's that? Like we're just so excited. Can't wait to get up there and play.
3: Trent Robinson was pretty bullish on Sam Walker being fit to play on Friday night as well, mate. How's he tracking? How have you seen his rehab over the last couple of days?
0: Yeah, no, he's coming along well, mate. He's looking really good. So, yeah, it's pretty sort of, you know, everyone was saying he's out for the year when it first happened, but credit to him. Like, he's really stuck into his rehab and done everything he can to put himself in the picture. So whether he plays on Friday or, you know, I'm not sure, but he's definitely done everything he can to give himself a chance.
2: One win away from a grand final berth, Connor. Later in the show, next hour, I think, or a couple of hours' time, I'm going to speak to Max Plath from the Dolphins. It's going to be a great game on Friday night. Enjoy it, mate. Well done last night.
0: Thank you, mate. See you, lads. Great to speak to you.
2: And you, Connor Watson, star for the Roosters, who scored a great try last night. Around the grounds, Queensland Women's Premiership Preliminary Final. Burleigh Bears 16, leading Brisbane Tigers 4. That's at halftime. The winner to meet South Logan Magpies in the grand final next week. AFLW first quarter, Richmond 15, leading GWS Giants 6. You're with Luke Lewis, Matthew Elliott, Michael Carianis. I'm Andrew Moore. On the text line, 0467 920 222. I've forgotten which MC is which. Which one is MC1 and which one is MC2? Michael Carianis, you are MC?
4: Two.
2: Two. Michael Chamis is MC1.
3: Well, I won't speak then.
2: You don't need to not speak.
4: Just because you're two doesn't mean anything. You can always work your way up to one.
2: Yeah, that's right. You can have,
3: not sitting next to you blokes, I can't.
2: You can have a goal.
1: Oh. Wow.
2: Really? Well, that's, you nearly cured yourself of that yesterday. Driving home after getting married at Pacific Palms. My call today, Knights 23, Warriors 16, tight game. Don't be nervous, be proud. Go the Knights. Love your work, fellas. From Simo. Well, congratulations. Your marriage weekend, and here you are listening to us, Simo. I can think of better things to be doing. But enjoy going for a walk on the beach.
3: Rookie error, Simo. Getting married during finals time.
2: Finals time, I know.
3: That's just...
2: Well, that shows you how much he thought Newcastle could make the finals.
3: Or ever again. Well, just the anniversaries just and all this sort of stuff.
4: I bet you Simo didn't make his wife drive his wallet to Wagga.
3: Wagga now.
4: Oh, where was it?
2: Bathurst.

0: Athos.
1: Close. Dear, oh dear. Hats off to the staff at Gate 3 of the SFS helping me through the entrance. They were kind, helpful and supportive. Froggy, I'm glad, mate. Yeah, that doesn't surprise me with the staff out there. Guys, great to see Connor Watson get another finals game in before his year off finals footy in 2027. Ooh, Ian, shots fired at the Dragons. 0467920222. The Connor Watson try was crazy, says Griffo. Also on the text line, just before we get to our first thought, it's our last first thought of the year. Where am I here? G'day, gents. If I was a gambling gal, which thank the Lord I'm not, I'd put money on the Wahs to win today. The Knights are my team, and I so hope they win, but the Wahs are playing on home turf, as well as being one of the season's heavyweight teams and strong premiership contenders. Justin Holbrook should be coach of the year, from Kate at Terrigal. So what are you doing there, Kate, as a Knights fan? It's reverse psychology.
2: Well, you should also know that the Warriors have only won one game out of their last six at Eden Park.
1: Good stat.
2: That's the truth.
0: Jonty.
1: Yeah. I'm not suggesting you made it up. I said it's a good stat.
2: Yeah, so it's not really a good home ground for them, is it?
1: No.
2: Mind you, I don't think the Knights have won there since 2019 or something, a couple of games. That's all they've ever won there.
1: What about the morsels coming from Matthew Elliott?
2: I got Jonty in my ear.
1: Oh, how good. Yeah. And we are missing John Gibbs, of course, and Gibbsy normally staple of our Sunday afternoon broadcast. I spoke to Gibbsy, extended chat yesterday, and it was the best he's felt in months, he said. So it was really encouraging having a chat to him. And good luck on Tuesday, Jonty, when your next bout of chemo. We're all thinking of you and we miss you, mate. All right. This is Jonty's favourite segment. It is First Thought.
3: Hi, this is Chris Barth, a new member of the ABC's weekend team this year. I'm a Parramatta Eels supporter. Can be difficult at times, but I do love the NRL and I have many thoughts about it. Many. But right now, we are after your first thought. The first thing that comes to your mind when Andrew mentions the topic. And don't be like John Gibbs. It's not your second or third or fourth, fifth or sixth thought. Just your first thought. Sorry, Gibbsy.
1: Thank you, Chris Barth. Yeah, let's take another crack at a whole decade. And so far we've had your first thought on the 1970s and the 80s, the 90s, most recently the 2000s and the 2010s. So today we are after your first thought on the 2020s. We're the Rugby League focus, of course. 1300 361 700 is the number to ring. 1300 361 700 or send us a text on 0467 920222. I'll start us off, COVID, and in particular, a chat at halftime with you, Louis, on a Sunday at Leichhardt Oval in 2020. West Tigers playing Newcastle. We looked at each other and said, we're in trouble here. We had no idea whether there'd be rugby league again in 2020, and that was scary. The world was scary. So that is my very specific first thought. Basically, weeing with Louis and both expressing our fear that the rugby league season was about to end. It did shut down then for 10 weeks before beating just about every sport in the world back. But how about you? The 2020s, the first thought to pop into your head when you consider rugby league 2020s. 1300 361 700 is the number to ring or send us a text message on 0467 920222. Michael Carrianis, what do you got? First thought.
4: The bubble.
1: Yeah,
4: that the players were in and what officials were in and everything that the weirdness of it all. Obviously, you mentioned COVID, and so yeah, my actual first thought was the bubble.
1: Lily, what about you?
0: I went straight to the Penrith Panthers.
4: Yeah,
0: just the absolute domination of the start of 2020. When did they win their first grand final? 21? Was it 21?
1: No, 2020, they lost to Melbourne by 6 points, and then the next year in 2021, the comp was moved to Brisbane. And they won up there.
0: Yeah, that sort of as soon as you said it, I thought straight away those guys. That you know, it was very hard to go back to back, let alone to go back to back to back to back. So yeah, that sort of comes straight to my mind.
1: And who would know? Who would have known? Canberra's about to do that too.
0: Not far. 7 years.
1: What about you, Matthew Elliott?
2: I'm with you, Andrew. The weirdness of COVID and competing with Louis in the ABC building. Playing table tennis, ten-pin bowling, cricket, every other game. I can't imagine if people were sitting in here watching us. Well, I know they weren't because it was just us here, but some of the things we did was
0: remember
2: like for me to say it was weird means that it was super weird.
0: How good was the soccer?
1: That was the most dangerous thing of all time.
2: It was all right for you, but it was fairly scary.
1: Little kid's ball, little kid's nets, but kicking from, what, about 3 metres away, Louis with your thunder thighs, fair dinkum.
4: As bad as it was, that period was... quite fun for us, wasn't it?
1: That was one of the most fun 10 weeks broadcasting I've ever had.
4: Yeah, it was, and I think it was all a bit of a, like, on a personal level, it was a bit of a release for all of us too, to get out of the house and have some normality. But the connection that we had with the listeners at that time was awesome. It was, you know, scary times for everyone, but I still remember that period where we were broadcasting fondly.
0: I still remember a text message coming. I had to pull over because of the, remember they had to listen to the Canberra game? That we'll call them, the fake one?
1: Oh, when we're doing the...
4: Phantom calls.
0: Phantom calls.
1: Yes, we had Canberra against someone in a grand final, and Benny Pollock, the media guru at Canberra, who's such a good fella and does a great job, said he had to pull up. He couldn't get out of the car. He wanted to find out whether Canberra won or not. Gosh, that was crazy. Because on a Monday, Lou and I would get together and we'd do a podcast first, right? And then we'd record 4 Phantom games. We'd just make up... Well, it's quite
0: we didn't even know what the result was.
1: Had no idea. It was a really fun exercise. That helped get us through, that's for sure. But, yeah, so what about you? 1-300-361-700 or text 0467-920-222. Rugby League 2020s. My first thought was when you presented your show from the Play School studio and MC was a little cranky, says Neil. Yeah, that was when this whole floor that we're in now is being redone. That wasn't a COVID thing. And we were all over the place. But the Play School studio and then the Media Watch studio.
4: I was trying to steer clear of that one.
1: Yeah, were you interfering with the desk?
4: Just trying to get
1: of the host. But that Play School studio, that's the biggest... broadcasting area of all time.
0: How dark did it get in there?
4: It was weird in there, yeah.
1: Yeah,
0: I loved it.
1: You know what made it weird? A, it was a weird setup because it got so dark.
4: Yeah.
1: And then B, you know, news break, we'd go and make a cup of tea or grab a glass of water and we'd walk in. Where's Louis?
4: It was hiding everywhere. It was like cranky in the ABC shoot, the Play School studio. I don't remember.
1: Oh, I think you're cranky when you're in the Media Watch studio.
4: Scared.
1: Well, yeah. All of the above. The Mighty Panthers, says Steve in Coffs. First thoughts is James from Ipswich, Penrith Panthers. My very first thought on this one was the New Zealand Warriors and what they did through that time, including the family sacrifices. Mm. Jason, yeah, that's a great shout. Another says the world went mad. 0467-920-222. Or give us a call, 1-300-361-700. We'll take your calls on Rugby League straight out of the 1 o'clock news. We're also going to be getting to know Zach Hosking from the Canberra Raiders. As the countdown continues to the semi-final between the Warriors and Newcastle Knights at Eden Park in Auckland, and we're about an hour and a half away from official team news. It's going to be great. 50,000 people in the house. Stay with us right here on ABC Sport.

0: ABC News, hello, I'm Satyam Weinstein. Prime Minister Anthony Albanese has met with Apple boss Tim Cook ahead of his push for global rules on artificial intelligence at the United Nations General Assembly in New York. National political lead David Spears has more from San Francisco.
1: After meeting one of the world's major tech industry leaders, Tim Cook, at Apple's headquarters in Silicon Valley, Prime Minister has spoken about the critical juncture facing the world when it comes to artificial intelligence. The Prime Minister acknowledges there is a risk of humans losing control of AI, and he's issued a plea for China and the United States, the two major powers, to work together in the interests of humanity. Donald Trump has, however, dismissed these fears over AI as a hoax. As for Australia's role in the AI race, the Prime Minister has also laid out how important it is for Australia to cooperate with the tech giants, to allow them to train in the Australian context for economic reasons, for national security reasons as well.
0: Saudi Arabia has confirmed that Yemen's Houthi rebels have attacked the capital Riyadh with ballistic missile. Residents were warned to stay indoors with a number of explosions reported while a huge plume of black smoke could be seen rising from near the city's airport. A spokesperson for the Iranian-backed group, Yahya Sari, says the strikes were in retaliation for attacks on Houthi positions by Saudi warplanes.
2: Accordingly, the Yemeni armed forces, with the help of Almighty God, carried out two military operations using a large number of ballistic and cruise missiles and drones. The first targeted sensitive sites in the capital of the Saudi enemy, Riyadh, and the second targeted Aramco in Yanbu.

0: The two operations were successful and resulted in large fires.
1: The federal opposition has released a new fuel policy which it claims will cut the cost of petrol every time it climbs too high. Under the proposal, the fuel excise would be halved whenever the two-week average global oil price reaches $100 a barrel. Opposition leader Angus Taylor says the proposal would be funded by revenue raised from cigarettes under the coalition's separate plan to cut the tobacco excise.
2: It's fully funded. So we want to see $15 off a tank of petrol, 27 cents a litre, and that's fully funded through our cut to the tobacco excise. The cut to tobacco excise will raise $8 billion of funding.
1: The New South Wales Rural Fire Service is urging people to prepare now for bushfire season as hot, dry weather sets in. Brigades across the state are open this weekend for the annual Get Ready Weekend, offering advice. Commissioner Trent Curtin says removing fuel sources from gutters and gardens is essential.
3: Embers can travel up to 20 kilometres ahead of fires, so little bits of fuel can come into your garden well ahead of a fire, and that's the leading cause of house loss during bushfires. So preparing all those fuels from around your home and having that hose available if embers do come into your garden is so important.
1: Firefighters in South Australia are battling a rubbish fire at Whyalla Barsen. Smoke from the fire is drifting towards the Whyalla Township, and the Metropolitan Fire Service is recommending those within the areas to stay inside and close windows, doors and vents. British pop star Ed Sheeran has addressed the controversy over the dropping of rapper Macklemore from his US tour over pro-Palestinian comments he made on stage. Speaking in a stadium in the US city of Philadelphia, he says the Hamas October 7 attack on Israel was horrific and compounded centuries of Jewish pain, and what is happening in Gaza is catastrophic, unjustifiable and disproportionate. He says the scale of the devastation and loss of civilian lives has been heartbreaking.
4: I'm already speaking to people across the spectrum to work out how to make a contribution that helps victims of these terrible times, and listening and learning, because I do not know enough.
1: Australian singer Kate Sobrano says she's feeling emotional ahead of tonight's John Farnham tribute concert. Here's Yvette Gray.
5: Farnham's family has released a statement saying the 77-year-old's health is deteriorating and he cannot be at tonight's Melbourne event, which will celebrate his musical legacy and raise money for the charity Head and Neck Cancer Australia. Farnham had a cancerous growth removed from his mouth in 2022. His family says he now requires 24-hour nursing care at home, continuous oxygen support and a wheelchair for mobility. Sobrano is among the Australian and international performers who'll pay tribute to him tonight. She's described it as an emotional show full of love. She says she's feeling excited and nervous as she doesn't want to let anyone down.
1: And the Sydney Roosters are through to an NRL preliminary final after a dominant second half display saw them defeat the Cronulla Sutherland 46-10 at Sydney Football Stadium. You're up to date with the latest from ABC News.
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11: 3 hours until kickoff. NRL semi-final day. It's the Warriors taking on Newcastle at a sold-out Eden Park in Auckland. Good afternoon if you're just joining us. Luke Lewis is here, Matthew Elliott, Michael Carayannis. I'm Andrew Moore. We're in the boardroom and can't wait to bring you the action between the Warriors and Newcastle. Team news still about an hour and a half away. Referee Ashley Klein with Chris Butler in the bunker. The winner of this will play Penrith next Sunday afternoon at Stadium Australia in a preliminary final. The other prelim will be on Friday night at Lang Park in Brisbane with the Dolphins taking on the Sydney Roosters. We've already had a chat to Connor Watson from the Sydney Roosters. And next hour, we're going to catch up with Max Plath from the Dolphins. So not only a wonderful footballer, Max Plath, but hell of a bloke too. So it'll be great to chat with him. Your calls are now welcome on 1300 361 700. That's 1300 361 700. You can text 0467 920 222. And our first thought today is 2020s.

0: when it comes to rugby league? My answer was basically COVID, particularly that light cut over where we all knew the season was about to come to an end. MC's was the bubble. Louis was the Penrith Panthers as they began their campaign of grand final after grand final. And Matthew Elliott's was COVID as well and the experiences we had in here. Louis, good afternoon to you once more.
1: Yeah, good afternoon. It's funny you just bring all that stuff up, but all the things we're chatting about off air just brings back so many memories. But even, like, do you remember, like, sitting in the stand calling games and there was cardboard cutouts of people that were, would buy their memberships, and it was just a crazy, crazy time. I still can't believe that we actually went through all that.
0: No, I was just saying in the news too, we're talking about calling a game at Campbelltown when Mitch Pearce got replaced with an injury when he was with the Newcastle Knights, and we saw him back on the bench, so we wondered on air if that meant he was going to be okay, and he turned around and gave us thumbs up.
1: How good's that?
0: So strange. Matthew Elliott, welcome back to you.
2: Yeah, great to be here, Andrew, and just reflecting on those times, like, it doesn't seem real.
0: Yeah.
2: What was happening in the community, but some of the things that we were doing in the ABC building, I'm glad there was no cameras.
1: Was that that time where did he roll down the hill?
0: That was the day before it shut down at Leichhardt. And police came and questioned why this madman was up on the hill when it was a restricted space. But you covered a lot of ground that day, Padre. You went because your favourite part of the hill. You did a tumble. I think you were dizzy for about 7 years afterwards.
2: Yeah, I did. That took a while to recover from that, that's for sure.
0: Then you ended up in the scoreboard.
2: The scoreboard was a very interesting experience.
0: And then you ended up at a food truck, didn't you, getting us all coffees?
2: I did do that as well. And then talking to some people that were sitting on the roof watching the game from just outside of Leichhardt Oval.
0: Well, if anyone can approach anyone, it's you, Matthew Elliott. I still remember one of your first sideline gigs when he didn't know the rules. And Frank Pritchard was playing for Canterbury and had just come from the field. And I'm looking down, where's Matt down there? And he's talking to Frank Pritchard, who's on the push bike. So tell him that you're allowed to do that. He's like, I don't know the rules. I just do what I do. As you do, Michael Carayannis, welcome back to you.
3: Yes, hello, Andrew, Louis and Maddie. Obviously, the COVID time, the COVID cops that were, policing what players could do.
0: Dean Halitau was
3: one. Very scary, intimidating Dean Halitau policeman. And then, washing the balls. Remember the washing the balls where they went over the field, over to the sideline, and the cardboard cutout of fans?
0: That reminds me, MC, of a game we did at Gosford, and Chris Hyington was out the front, ball got kicked up. It was a Manly game, and Hino went to grab the ball. I think he was doing sideline, but from the grandstand. And then the Manly security, do not touch that ball. Mm. Poor little hind dog, his eyes really popped out of his head.
3: So there's all that sort of stuff, right, that you just players busting and getting busted for breaching bubbles. And
0: remember,
1: Barbecue,
3: correct.
0: Paul Vaughan, good afternoon.
2: Mm. Who was the field goal last week.
0: Who was the player who got done when they all moved to Queensland? And remember, because players' wives and girlfriends, et cetera, flew there believing that they could at least have balcony access and they could all meet together and have meals and coffee and tea and all of that. But then the Queensland government, well, basically they were in the air, shut that down.
3: Yes.
0: And then there was a player who got caught hanging a towel out on a balcony, and that became a big...
1: What about the stories that come out of it? Like, seriously. It was crazy, wasn't it?
3: And players on the tarmac not knowing if they're...
0: Oh, that day here.
3: Well, I was getting live updates from the plane. We're not taking off yet. We're about to take off, or we've been told to wait. It was...
0: Didn't some end up in Townsville?
3: Yes. They didn't know where they'll fly, and ended up... Yeah, it was... And from a journalistic point of view, it was such a strange existence, because it was the first time there was no real hostility in the game, and everyone was so helpful. I remember we were getting players when the competition was shut down. Players were coming on.
0: Yes.
3: They were just happy to talk. And it was just a bizarre time, because what everyone was trying to achieve was the same outcome. And that's very rare in this game.
0: Yeah.
2: Well, that was when Peter Volandis really came to the forefront, didn't he? He was the chairman of the fairly new chairman of the game at that stage. And, I thought some of the initiatives he made really, set the whole game up, and sort of bit of evidence of what he's been able to do for the game since.
0: And the constant criticism when they were talking right from the start about returning as soon as possible. But all the armchair experts all of a sudden knew everything about COVID when it was the NRL who actually had all the experts working for them. And then they had the Apollo.
3: Project Apollo,
0: headed up by Wayne Pearce.
3: And they
0: got back and they managed to achieve it very safely. But, yeah, what a time. Around the grounds, Queensland Women's Rugby League preliminary final. Burley Bears leading Brisbane Tigers 24-4 with a winner to face South Logan in the grand final. And AFLW Richmond 30 leading the Giants 12. No score yet between Essendon and the Gold Coast Suns. All right, let's go to callers. All a stack of you wanting to have your say. Scott is first up. G'day, Scott.
4: Hey, g'day, fellas. How are you?
0: Excellent, Scott. Thank you.
4: I'm proud Sharky, born down there, live up in far north Queensland now.
0: But still, once a shark, always a shark.
4: Yeah, disappointed with that. Got a tattoo on my shoulder. I was happy in 2016 when Louis won the premiership with us. So I was there at the ground.
1: Did you go to the game last night?
4: No, mate. No. Didn't get down there. But I'm up in, like I said, I'm up in far north Queensland now. Tell you what, beating the Cowboys last week, I've been wearing Sharks gear for 14 days until last night, so that's been nice.
0: How good.
4: Yeah. My first thought for 2020, I think it was around 2023. Surprisingly enough, it's not COVID. I think I've blocked that out from my memory like a lot of us have.
3: Nice.
4: It was when the new HIA rules came in and that independent doctor came in, and I think they've got the balance right now for player safety and what we know about brain injuries and whatnot. But there was that period where it first came in and I felt like that season must have set the record for sin bins and send-offs. It was crazy.
0: Was that the year of the magic round crackdown with the high tackles?
1: Yeah.
4: Yeah, that was the one. Like I said to a bloke the other day, you could like brush the dandruff off another bloke's eyebrows and be sent to the bin or worse for it.
3: Yeah.
0: Yeah, that I remember that those. And there was one day where there was send-offs and sin bins all over the place, and the NRL insists there's no crackdown.
4: I'd never seen anything like it.
0: Oh, no.
4: You know?
0: The funny thing was, Scott, we got in the lift at Lang Park at the end of the day, and there was broadcasters, there were journos, and there was the referee's boss, Jared Maxwell, who just got caught in this lift with all these media types. I felt for him. It was quite dramatic. Good on you, Scott.
4: Can I just say two more things quickly?
0: Sure.
4: Louis, when we watch the Sharks games, my kid's favourite thing to hold is doll when they did the micro figures of you.
1: Yeah,
4: with the blonde hair and the blonde beard and the tattoo.
1: No, mate, poor kids. I feel sorry for them. My little fella runs around with the exact same doll.
4: When my daughter was little, she couldn't quite pronounce Louis, so she called it Bluis.
1: Oh, that's mad.
4: We've got the little Bluis doll that sits with us and watches every game.
1: That's so good. Well, mate, tell him I said hello.
4: I will do that, mate. That'll make a day. Thanks so much. He's six now, so yeah.
2: Your daughter is very accurate with that name, Bluis.
0: Oh, yeah.
2: Of course, we've had Luke Bluis here a lot.
1: Don't listen to him, mate.
4: No, mate. That's all right. Maddie, I've met you once before. Would have been late 2000s. You were coaching Penrith, and I was driving up from my little town on the south coast to watch the Sharkies. You were coaching a game at Shark Park, and you're out the back there at the back of the change rooms, and my little brother and I walked up. And I remember you said to us, we said, oh, hi, would you mind signing a ball? And my brother was wearing a local Group 7 South Coast Junior Rugby League jersey, the Kawarra Dolphins.
2: Yeah.
4: But it's got the same colours as the Canberra Raiders, and I think it was not long after you'd left the Raiders, and you took one look at him and said, oh, that's not a Raiders jersey, is it? I don't sign those anymore.
0: Bitter and twisted.
3: If you send it in, he'll sign it for you now.
1: Scotty, to be fair, he actually looked at me, he's shaking his head, he goes, I remember that.
2: No.
4: Yeah, there you go. Yeah.
0: Matt doesn't remember this morning. Good on you, Scotty. Take care, mate.
4: No worries, fellas. Enjoy the rest of the season and great call.
0: Good on you, bud. Thank you. You're with Matthew Elliott, Michael Carayannis, Luke Bluis. I'm Andrew Moore here on NRL Sunday on ABC Sport. John is next. Good afternoon to you, John.
5: Hey, how are you, buddy?
0: Good, thank you, John.
1: Hey, John.
5: I was going to say the same thing as you when COVID started and when they stopped the football magazine.
0: Oh, Big League.
3: Yeah.
5: Yeah. And I got a second one. Actually, I play chip and bowling, and they stopped us from playing at Bundaberg.
0: Yeah, right.
5: Yeah, it's not good, is it?
0: That doesn't sound good at all.
3: But Big League one's a good, that's a good nomination, the Big League, because that was a staple, Rugby League, Big League. That's how I arguably learned how to read, Andrew.
0: I don't think there's any arguable.

0: about it. But, Big League should be ashamed of itself because didn't do a very good job. Thank you very much, John. 1-300-361-700. Yeah, to me, and it's been absolutely inexplicable that we haven't seen Big League or anything of its type back, that we have a sport without a program. It's just still mind-boggling to me. League Unlimited, of course, we get our programs. We print it off their website every week, and we're very, very grateful to the great volunteers at League Unlimited for the team sheets they produce, the quality of work they produce, and the stories that come with it. Would be lost without you.
1: Do they do programs for the AFL and all that? Like,
0: yes, yeah. It's called the Record.
2: Record.
1: Yeah, right.
0: Every sport does. If you go to a game,
1: any sport, he doesn't have it.
0: If you go to a game at Bumble Duck, Idaho, you will get a program with the team names listed for all.
1: That'll
0: grades.
1: Do me. No, that will dead set do me.
0: It's.
1: How do we not have it then?
0: I don't know.
2: Yeah, that's a little thing you can do, Louis.
0: Don't get it. 1-300-361-700.
1: So dumb.
0: That's a little thing you can do. Well, another business enterprise for Luke Lewis. You can do programs in the shape of a ring or something, Louis. How good.
1: Hey,
0: yeah. Lee has phoned.
1: Leave it with me.
0: Lee has phoned through on 1-300-361-700. How are you, Lee?
3: Good, boys. How are you going?
0: We're all well here, mate. Thank you.
3: That's a go. One of the things I remember about the COVID during the 2020s was when they first said, yeah, the whole comp is moving up to Queensland. And they were interviewing Sean Johnson on the TV.
0: Yeah.
3: And he just found out about it. And it's like, he's got to move his whole family up there and everything's got to go. And it was a real human moment.
0: Yeah.
3: You know what I mean? Like, it was bigger than footy. It was, you know, like, I've got two daughters and sometimes it's hard enough just to go down the shop.
0: Of course.
3: You know, like, but... It's just to move everything up there. It's really one of those things that just sort of really stuck with me. You know? Like,
0: yeah, I remember interviewing Roger Tuivasa-Sheck around then as well, Lee, and a very similar thing. He had family back in New Zealand that he hadn't seen for yonks and wasn't going to see for yonks. And the sacrifice that they made at that time, they became everyone's second team.
3: Yeah, very, very difficult situation, you know, from a family perspective, not to get political, but when you look back on it, it's like, God, it was just over the top, you know, like, I don't know, it's just, real crazy stuff, you know?
0: It was, it's a bit like a blur. Some of it doesn't seem real looking back, you're right. Thanks for your call, Lee, and a nice reminder, as always, about what the Warriors did, the sacrifices they made. And I remember, MC, we were having a chat on air with Cameron George. Were they based at Tamworth?
2: They were originally, while, when they first landed, because Tamworth became an international airport. Because
0: yes.
2: There's nowhere else, and that was through Cam George's connections with the mayor of Tamworth.
0: Something like that, yes.
2: It was
0: a political connection.
2: Yeah.
0: But I remember you talk about it became an international airport because it never had been. Mm. But Cam George, that was something I was going to bring up, said, I've had to become an expert on the size of jets, commercial airlines, because they had to work out which could land there and which.
2: It was crazy. Could. And, like, it's awesome. We're going to watch the Warriors play this afternoon, but they were genuinely a chance of going under.
0: Yes.
2: Because of, and this set them back. It's a remarkable situation that where they find themselves in now, because this could have set them back decades, really.
0: Yeah.
2: In terms of player development, the players that they would have lost, and you know, the players that just, you know, were away from family, not just players, staff as well. Like, we always focus on the players, but there was a lot of staff that did the same thing as the players as well. So that was a real eye-opening experience. And they had players that signed. Nathan Brown was the coach. Never coached a game in New Zealand.
0: Yeah.
2: As the Warriors coach. Like, those players that never went to New Zealand because of the circumstances around it.
0: On the text line, guys, enjoying the conversation. I hope when Louis is president/prime minister, he brings back the Big League magazine and on the front says, run at me, from Tony in Parks.
1: Or I'll fold you.
0: Hey, NRL team, my first thought for the 2020s, Christopher. Yeah, oh, what a great shout-out. Christopher, you guys and Chris made the decision on the weekends bearable, made the isolation on the weekends bearable. Excellent work. Siobhan, that was one of our favourite things too, wasn't it, having Christopher phone in and then have his regular segment. And this is a guy who's now middle teenager now, back at Mount Isa, moved to New Zealand. But back then he was only about 9, 10 years of age.
4: Yep.
0: Cute as all hell, loved his footy, and then we were made very aware of the fact that he was legally blind. He had two open heart surgeries, including one during that time where he was making doing reports for us. And we used to look forward to that every Sunday. His favourite player was Corey Oates, and I know Ralph worked with the Brisbane Broncos. And we

0: got Corey on a few times with him and some other favourite players of his. We'd marry him up with Christopher. And then the Broncos, even during COVID, got him to games. Still telling the team up there, did a phenomenal job.
1: Let's not forget Matty's voice.
0: Matty's radio voice, which was, can you just remind me what that was, Matthew?
2: You just told me that I can't remember what happened this morning.
0: I know.
2: So how am I going to remember that?
0: Radio now. Give me your radio voice.
2: Oh, Andrew, I can't remember what my radio voice is.
1: That's actually it. That was it.
0: Isn't it embarrassing? Wow.
2: But no, well, Christopher liked it.
0: Christopher did like it.
2: And
0: Christopher
2: was the other people that liked it, their names are...
0: That's right. But I remember Chris had open heart surgery and we're all very worried about him. And Ralph and I, before we went to air at Penrith Stadium one night, and Ralph got him on the phone, I said, you know, put him on. So, how are you feeling, mate? This is the day after he's had open heart surgery, second one. And he's like, mate, Penrith tonight, what do you reckon? I'm like, forget the football. How are you? What's going on? You know, are you in pain? You all right? Yeah, but the Panthers, do you reckon Cleary will have a blinder time? All he wanted to talk about was the footy. He is still an amazing young man.
2: I remember, Andrew, that time when it rattled me completely when the Broncos sorted that out and got him to meet them. And then we spoke to him after. I couldn't talk.
0: Yeah.
2: I had the biggest lump in my throat ever.
0: Around the grounds in the Queensland Women's Rugby League prelim, Burleigh Bears 24 leading the Brisbane Tigers 18. They've just converted a try. Let's keep going with calls. Kerry is next. How are you doing, Kerry?
3: Yeah, hello, Andrew. Hello, team. Andrew, I'd like to speak about Peter Vilandis. Every sport needs a visionary. Now, he's not always right, but he cut his teeth in harness racing, and there's a doco around about that, his time there, and you could see the potential of the guy. He just had something that very few people have, and he has brought ideas to the game. I just think he's been a revelation in the last few years.
0: It's funny when you look back, Kerry, and Matty raised this point a little bit earlier. If ever a sport needed a go-get-em dictator, it was rugby league. And I say that respectfully, not obviously to the nth degree of what that word means, but it was my way or the highway with Peter Vilandis, and it worked because he had a clue, and he loves rugby league, and the changes he made were bold. They were on the... You know, far and away, the majority of which very, very successful. When you have a inverted commas dictator, you are going to get some things wrong. But he has a crack, and what he has is a sense of making money. Look at what he's done for racing in New South Wales and what he's done for rugby league, turning it into a nearly dead broke industry to a game making hundreds of millions of dollars in profits. Really is beyond belief. It is.
3: He's unique. They come along every now and then in all facets of the game, but they're very rare. There's only the odd. It only happens on odd occasions.
0: Yeah, no, he's really been a blessing for the game. And again, he's going to get up people's nose every now and then. He doesn't care about that because he's all marching forward because he does really legitimately love league as much as any of us, Kerry. Yeah. He's in a position to make change, and he's done a hell of a lot of it.
3: Andrew, can I quickly make a passing comment, being the last time for the year and how much I've enjoyed the program. I think all the guys should wear the flowered shirts as a uniform.
0: So do I, Kerry. Thank you. Thank you.
4: I give you my word, Andrew.
0: Yes.
4: First day of the regime, we'll wear it in your honour.
0: Oh, after you've booted me out.
4: Yes.
0: Matt, you hate my flowered shirts. Would you wear one with me?
2: I'm a bit upset you don't have one on today. Kerry, I'll do it if you wear... I've had to wear one, mate. I lost a bet and I had to wear one.
0: Oh, you did too. Was that to grand final day?
2: That was to grand final day. It wasn't. Yeah, it wasn't embarrassing at all, because you were going to have to wear a Dragons outfit, and I was just relying.
0: We're doing the state championship grand final in a couple of weeks. Wear one now again. Do it out of love and out of respect for Kerry's idea.
2: If Kerry does it and sends a photo of himself, I want him in full apparel and Andrew Moore apparel. If you can send me Andrew Moore apparel, I'll wear it.
3: Yeah, a 79-year-old with a flowered shirt, it'll look good.
0: Hey, Kerry, I hope to get to 79. If I do, I'm going to celebrate in one of those shirts, I promise you. Good on you, mate.
3: Thanks a lot, Andrew.
0: Take care. Nice to hear from you all, you too. We appreciate it. 1-300-361-700. Louis, you were very quiet through that discussion about...
1: I would never wear one.
0: Well, I've got to say... It was that, well, you just like to wear black. That's all you ever wear.
1: Yeah, it's just simple. Pull the shirt out, pull the shorts out, throw them on, you're done. Don't have to dress up.
2: And put those weird shoes on.
1: Yeah.
2: Whatever they are. The moon boots.
0: The moon shoes, yeah.

0: be able to do that in a flower shirt either.
1: Wouldn't be able to do what?
0: Whatever you're looking at.
1: The beauty is we've got cameras operating.
2: Oh, yes.
1: Explain that one on the social media. On the text line, hi, Andrew, when Louis goes to fold you, just step to one side and let him hit the deck. I think he's probably a bit more balanced than that.
0: Yeah.
1: And I'm not. If I step, I'm hitting the deck, I reckon. Another says the cardboard fans as a first thought. My first thought of COVID is all the people fighting over toilet paper. Oh, my gosh, do you remember that?
3: Do you remember feeling how guilty you felt when you bought toilet paper because you actually needed it?
0: No.
1: We were...
0: I never felt guilty.
3: You felt like a criminal.
1: Louis has never felt guilty in his life about anything.
3: As if he does the grocery shopping, like, please.
1: Yeah,
0: that is it. That's awesome. Very good point.
3: Yeah, but
0: that is one place I hate going.
1: Where?
0: To the shops to do grocery shopping.
1: Okay.
3: Good.
1: You can't do it online?
0: Mate, I don't do it online either.
1: No, Sonia. Look, again, seeing Sonia last night at the footy was just such a thrill. It's a bit like the Carianas clan when I see Clara and she's such a beautiful, wonderful, happy, great person, and then you get old cranky guts over here. When I see Sonia, like last night, and she was in charge of 4, 5, 6 children, including your two, what a beautiful soul she is.
0: Yeah.
1: What a heart she must have. And obviously needs...
3: and a poor sense of...
1: What about needs something done to her snout, obviously? Just fix that up. 1-300-361-700. Let's keep going with calls. Kiwi Warrior, good afternoon.
4: Good afternoon, James.
1: Yes, Kiwi.
0: Kiwi, how are you, mate?
4: Good, good, brother. I just have to say what a wonderful show it is, how you four feed off each other. You got the ex-Warriors coach there. You've got one of the best journos in the game. You've got one of the best callers. And you've got a two-time premiership winner. What a thing.
0: Thanks, Kiwi.
4: And, boys, my first thought was the cutout, but that's gone by the by now. But just want to ask you this question, because when Carianis laughs in the background there, it reminds me of a movie called The Big Lebowski. Have any of you seen that?
1: Yes. Yes.
4: And there's a character when the dude goes to meet Julian Moore, one of the main characters there, and there's a bloke on a chair giggling in the background.
1: Gosh.
4: And he's looking at him kind of, what's going on with this bloke? And that's what Michael reminds me of. It's just so funny.
0: I'm going to have to get it up.
4: Now, I'll tell you what, Louis. I've got to ask you this question, bro, because you've played with and against a lot of Kiwi greats in your career.
0: Yep.
4: Can you tell me, brother, who was the Kiwi that you most feared as your opposition?
0: Ruben Wiki.
4: Oh, you beauty. I love that.
0: Mate,
4: he's a
0: lunatic in every possible way, but the most legend of a bloke, if that makes any sense.
4: But it does, bro, because I met him when he was on a Kiwi tour and they were playing against England at the Westpac in Wellington. I think it wasn't a World Cup, it was a Four Nations or Three Nations or whatever it was.
0: Yeah.
4: Him and Dave Tidwell, met them both, and I went to get Simon to sign my jersey for a mate of mine.
0: Yep.
4: I met them in Lower Hutt, and they're all just down to earth dudes. And that shot that Wiki put on, well, it wasn't actually a shot, was actually reversed.
0: No, he's running at him, and he knocked him out.
4: Yeah. I was at that game up at the Waz, and the other one was when Kidwell put that one on Big Willie. That was crazy.
0: Yeah, that was some that was some awesome games. But those two blokes you're talking about were, mate, they were tough as nails. Like,
4: that's it.
0: Yeah, when you look up, you go, oh, okay, I'm going to use a bit of footwork here, don't run straight. Yeah. It's, they were scary dudes.
4: And who was the dude that you played alongside that was a Kiwi that you knew you had your back for?
0: Paul Fatawira was one. I used to love playing with Fatsy. He was my centre at the time, but, mate, just a good fella, but really hard worker and a great communicator. So he knew exactly where he was, what he was going to do. You know, he was good to play with as well.
4: Well, he's from the same area as Donny Lomax, bro, and Wainui in Wellington.
0: Yeah.
4: For the same area. And those dudes, bro, you know, no talk back then. It was all just get into it.
0: Yeah.
4: None of this push and shove. But, brothers, like I said, enjoy the show. And fantastic. Up the Waz, 50,000 Kiwis going to get us across the line today, boys.
0: I hope so.
1: So exciting, Kiwi. Well, enjoy, mate. Thanks for calling. Thank you. Take care. And you've also induced Louis's greatest ever quote. 1-300-361-700 or text 0467-920-222. You can't. This can't all be accidental, these lines that come out of you or these words.
0: No, they're all planned. I've got a list.
3: I've got a list.
2: I don't believe that either.
3: Yeah, you do have a list.
5: It's like, there it is right there.
1: Yeah, it's an interesting list. Ah, dear. Geez, A-Team, I haven't laughed or wept so much in one afternoon of listening to Grandstand from Marie. Andrew, I texted you yesterday. Not sure if you replied. Will you be calling any cricket this summer? I didn't see that text yesterday, so I did not.

0: I'll be doing limited cricket this summer. I'm calling some WBBL and BBL and some women's internationals, but I'm no longer doing any men's international cricket. So I'll be doing bits. I'm going to have a nice break in December, and then through January, the Australian Tennis Open, which I can't wait to get to again in the middle of January. And then before we know it, we'll be doing footy again. Doesn't take long, especially with a World Cup that you'll hear right here on ABC Sport from Thursday, October the 15th. We'll be at the Sydney Football Stadium for that first game, and it's a men's game between Australia and New Zealand. Can't wait for that month of footy as well. My first thought says, Kate, the sacrifice the Warriors made during COVID. I hope all goes well for Gibbsy on Tuesday. Good on you, Kate. 0467 920222, or give us a call, 1300 361 700. Shortly, we're going to be getting to know Zach Hosking, but a couple of calls before that. Froggy. Hello, Froggy.
1: G'day, boys. How's it going?
0: We're good, thank you, mate. How are you, more importantly?
1: I'm doing fine. I've been still wearing my Sharks heritage jersey proudly, but obviously they're a bit of pain from last night, but my first thought, if you like, goes back to last night when it was leaving the ground, and I can compare it with 10 years ago when I saw South and the Cowboys at the Sydney Football Stadium. Two different games there. It's Cronulla versus South and Cronulla versus the Cowboys. Mm. I even go back 50 years, back to 1978, Kieran Across Moore Park. They named it after you, didn't they, Andrew?
0: It was after my grandparents, yeah.
1: Grandparents, right. The difference is coming out. Like, at the moment, you've got the only public transport you've got is the light rail, stops at Moore Park. And for a bloke like me, you've got to walk, if you can't, to your seat. It's about a K, and up steps and whatever. Whereas back in the day, there on Driver Road, outside, you'd have either back in 78, you had double-decker buses. It might have been the match of the round at the SCG. You'd have double-decker buses queued up, ready to go down the Bay Street back to Central. There was nothing last night, and I was on the northeastern corner, so I'd come out on Moore Park Road looking for a bus or something. No bus. I ended up hailing a taxi and got back to Central that way. But, it wasn't. The other thing I wanted to touch on, where I was, it sounded like there were more Shark supporters there last night, or were they all louder than the Rooster supporters? I'm not sure.
0: Well, Froggy, firstly, thanks for your call. And secondly, Louie, you said this well before even the kickoff that there were more Sharks fans.
2: He's all after me. You thought I was playing
0: some Vegas. No, we didn't. One listener said you were dreaming to run at him, but the rest of us, we were right there with you, Louie.
3: It's because you were praising the seats.
1: Yes.
0: Yes.
3: It was about 16 hours before kickoff.
2: Yes, I could feel it. I could feel the energy was coming in. See?
0: Now I'm laughing at you.
3: Worked wonders.
0: Yeah. Thanks, Froggy. But no, I don't think you're dreaming that at all. 1300 361 700, and Keith is next. How are you, Keith?
4: Not too bad, mate.
0: Yeah, what can we do for you, Keith?
4: That was my seat that Matt went and sat in the grandstand.
0: Oh, Leichhardt! Yes. Yeah.
5: Oh, that's right. What number was it again?
2: Three. Bay three.
4: No, bay three.
0: Yeah.
4: Row E.
2: Row E.
4: Six.
5: Yes.
0: How do you remember that, Louie, when you don't remember when you didn't score tries in Coffs Harbour?
2: Things just come into my mind just randomly.
0: That is insane.
3: That is true.
2: Yeah, very true.
0: That is funny, Keith. We all remember that day.
4: Yeah, and I've been able to secure my seat through the Leichhardt renovations. The club's selling them off for $10 a pop. So.
0: Oh, you actually keep the physical seat?
4: Yep. Just to work out how to mount it.
3: Matt's happy to sign it if you need to as well.
0: He's happy to sit on it.
4: Oh, okay. Cool.
3: Yeah.
4: I've got a photo. Ralph sent me a photo of Matt sitting in it. Made my day with the devastation.
2: I'll send it for you.
0: Wow.
5: You'd need two seats, by the way.
0: That's really taken a turn, Keith. But look, you're our favourite Leichhardt Oval guy. You sit pretty much right in front of us.
4: Yep.
0: And that was a great moment and an otherwise scary time for the game.
4: Yeah, I appreciate very much what you guys did for me. Thanks.
0: Good on you, mate. We'll see you soon at the footy, hey?
4: Well, Leichhardt in 2 years' time.
0: There you go. We'll be there. You'll be there.
4: Okay.
0: We'll be sweet. Thanks, Keith. And, mate, keep Louie off your seat.
5: I'll guard it for you, mate. I'll go back there and guard it.

0: Early Bears. The winner will meet Sunshine Coast in next week's grand final. 1300 361 700 is our open line number. We'll get back to text shortly on 0467 920 222. But let's find out about one of the popular Canberra Raiders.
1: Getting to know you, getting to know all about you.
0: Well, today we are getting to know Canberra Raiders back rower Zach Hosking. He's on the line. Zach, how are you doing?
2: Doing well, mate. Thanks very much for having me.
0: No, always a pleasure. What's your middle name, Zach?
2: Middle name is Ryan.
0: Ryan. What about your nickname? What stuck with you?
2: I've had a lot, actually. I've got a lot. Down in Canberra, I've got a mix of different names. Obviously, Hosko is one. They call me Hockey. Hosko, Mule, obviously, from the old man.
0: Your old man owned that one, though.
2: Yeah, but no matter where I've gone in my woody life, it's always followed me.
0: Yeah, really?
2: Yeah. The Mule nickname is, no matter where I go, someone will call me that.
0: Well, it's good that it's multi-generational, I suppose. And for those who don't know, Zach's father, David Hosking, was an excellent front rower, and he was forever known as the Mule. When did you fall in love with rugby league? I guess you grew up with it being in your blood.
2: Yeah, I grew up with it. I've got an older brother who played before I did. He's 3 years older than me, and I started off in soccer when I was 5 or 6, and then I saw him play footy, and then I never looked back. I switched straight over, and it's been footy ever since.
0: Was there a point, or what point was it, where you realised, holy crap, I can make a living playing footy? When did you realise that could become your career?
2: Well, from the start, I always wanted it to be my career. But when I didn't know if I was any good enough to do it until I sort of start making those little rep teams, and you see, you know, the little the guys that play in your local league team that weren't selected in these little rep teams that you make when you start young. You're like, oh, maybe I'm actually all right at this. So probably at that point, I reckon.
0: What's the first job you ever had?
2: I actually worked at the Knights Stadium. I'm from Newcastle. So I worked at the Knights Stadium doing the catering.
0: Did you really?
2: I cooked the hot chips and made the hamburgers and stuff like that. Yeah, it was my first job.
0: How good. That's fantastic. All right, what about the first car you ever owned?
2: I got a Subaru Forester. So I wanted some sort of wagon-type setup to chuck, you know, surfboards and bodyboards and tools in the back and drive off. So, yeah.
0: Did it last for a while?
2: Yeah, it lasted a while, and then when I started my apprenticeship, I wanted to get a ute, so I traded it in and got a ute.
0: Yeah, good. All right, what's the best piece of advice you've ever been given?
2: Well, I was at a point in my career coming through where I was ready to give it away, and the best advice I got at that point was to don't look back in 10 years and wish you'd give it one more go. And that's what made me have my last shot at the dice of making the NRL, and it worked out that year.
0: Yeah, cool. All right, well, give me an achievement in your life that you're most proud of. Can be footy or anything else.
2: Probably just making it to the NRL. The way, sort of the long road I had to go to get there wasn't a day route of 25, so I wasn't sort of a straight out of school into the top 30 system. I had to grind my way through it while juggling a full-time job as a carpenter at the same time.
0: What is your favourite sport, Zach, other than rugby league?
2: Probably golf. Not that I'm any good at it, but I just enjoy playing it. It's a great social activity with your mates. So probably golf, I reckon. Or I like watching the UFC as well.
0: Who's the best golfer at the Raiders?
2: The big fella just retired, actually.
0: Big Papa. Yeah, he used to play on game day. I love that story. What's a bucket list sporting event that you'd love to attend?
2: I'd love to go maybe like a Super Bowl or something like that, or like a Texas football game. For the Texas A&M or something like that.
0: Oh, college footy, yeah. That'd be amazing.
2: Yeah, college football would be awesome.
0: We are getting to know Canberra Raiders forward Zach Hosking. What was your favourite television show as a kid?
2: Like a real young kid?
0: Whatever you want.
2: Oh, I can't even remember.
0: Well, what's your all-time favourite TV show then? Doesn't have to be as a kid.
2: Of all time, probably Game of Thrones. It's a pretty common one, but if anyone who's seen Game of Thrones would probably agree it's probably hard to beat.
0: Favourite character in Game of Thrones?
2: Jon Snow.
0: John Stowe, okay.

0: Aye. My father used to say, we find our true friends on the battlefield.
1: The Boltons are defeated.
2: The war is over. Winter has come. If the maesters are right, it'll be the coldest one in 1,000 years. We should ride home and wait out the coming storms.
0: The war is not over. And I promise you, friend, the true enemy won't wait out the storm. He brings the storm.
3: What about movies? Your favourite all-time movie?
4: It's a toss-up between Remember the Titans, like Denzel Washington, that's an absolute belter, and another one called Inception, directed by Christopher Nolan. It's an unbelievable movie. It's a bit of a mind. You kind of need to put your phone in another room and concentrate to really understand what's going on. It's a bit of a mind bender, but yeah, I love the movie Inception.
3: Yeah, Inception. Yeah, no, good.
5: They say we only use a fraction of our brain's true potential. Now, that's when we're awake. When we're asleep, our mind can do almost anything.
6: Such as?
5: Well, imagine you're designing a building, right? You consciously create each aspect. But sometimes it feels like it's almost creating itself, if you know what I mean.
6: Yeah, like I'm discovering it.
5: Genuine inspiration, right? Now, in a dream, our mind continuously does this. We create and perceive our world simultaneously, and our mind does this so well that we don't even know what's happening. Dreams, they feel real while we're in them, right? It's only when we wake up that we realize something was actually strange.
3: What's something we don't know about you, Zach Hosking? Do you have a hidden talent?
4: Well, I grew up playing the guitar, actually. I got a guitar for my 8th birthday, and I played the guitar all the way through school. I did high school music as one of my year 12 subjects, and I went really well, and I had to play 4 performances in front of 3 judges, and I scored really well, actually. But probably since that year, I haven't picked up a guitar since.
3: Yeah, right. My daughter has just gone through exactly the same process. What guitar, acoustic or electric?
4: I did a bit of both, but I'll prefer acoustic.
3: Yeah, okay,
4: I'm
3: cool.
4: I'm all laid back.
3: I'm with you. You didn't strike me as a bass guy. Can you cook?
4: I go all right. Actually, recently I've had a few of the boys come around weekly, and we do a big Mexican night. So do a massive batch of tacos once a week for the last sort of 5 weeks of the season, which is good.
3: That sounds very good. You then, Zach Hosking, are hosting a dinner party. You can invite 3 people, alive or dead. Who are you inviting?
4: Oh, well, the first one definitely is Michael Hutchins.
3: Really? From NXS, yeah?
4: Yeah, lead singer of NXS. That's probably my favourite band of all time. I love Michael. I've seen all the docos and movies and stuff about him. I was something about him when they did a movie about him, like a 2-part movie. Years and years ago, I recognised all the songs, but I didn't realise it was from NXS, and I really liked them. So,
3: mate, he would have some stories to tell too.
4: Absolutely. I don't know, the other one's probably maybe someone like Donald Trump.
3: Yeah.
4: Just tell the truth about anything. I'm sure there's a lot of things he'd know that a lot of people want to know.
3: Do you reckon he would, though? You're sitting around having maybe a sports drink with the Donalds. Do you think he would tell you the truth? Would you get it out of him?
4: Probably not.
3: No.
4: But maybe we could do up some sort of truth serum and get something out of him.
3: Oh, now we'd tell you this a whole new areas. All right, so we've got Michael Hutchins, Donald Trump, and?
4: Jeez.
3: You got one more seat, man. You got to fill it.
4: Yeah. Maybe someone like Mike Tyson, because he'd have some cracking stories as well. But then I might sit on the other side of the table to him, though. He's a pretty intimidating dude.
3: Oh, yeah. So, well, that's a heck of a mix. Michael Hutchins, Donald Trump, and Mike Tyson to feast on your tacos. What's your favourite band or singer of all time? Or is it NXS?
4: Favourite band is NXS. A bit of an old soul. Born the wrong generation, musically.
3: Yeah,
4: I'd say them.

0: You're as old as I am musically. What about the best concert you've ever been to?
1: I used to love going to festivals around Sydney and Newcastle when I was growing up. It was a bit, that's a bit more like duff, but I actually went and seen the Red Hot Chili Peppers 2023, I think it was, in Sydney, and that was unreal. So, over the Chilis.

0: Kiss.
1: What about a favourite holiday destination?
2: It's an easy one for me. It'd be Bali. I go to Bali every year. I'm pretty keen. I don't know when I'm going this year's break, but I'll probably do what I did last year and book it maybe two or three days before I actually fly out. So, yeah, that's somewhere I love to go every year. Just relax.
1: Do you have a bucket list destination that you'd like to go to that you haven't been?
2: Yeah, I'd actually love to go to New York. I'd really love to go to New York. I'm quite actually fascinated by the whole, and it's coming up shortly, or the where Ground Zero is.
1: September 11.
2: September 11 attacks were. So I've seen the museum and footage of the museum and that there. I reckon that'd be pretty interesting. And then I've heard a lot of good stories about some of the bars and the way you walk around and that in New York. And then the other one's Nashville, where you can just pretty much walk along the Nashville Strip and you just hear live country music going on in all the bars and stuff. Lights are bright and you just pick your bar and go in there and maybe there'll be a line dance in there. Not that I can do that, but...
1: If you start doing the Dayside Dough, I'm going to give it away, but I can picture you in the Bluebird Cafe.
2: Yeah, something like that. I've been to Vegas with the Raiders last year, so that's probably... I'll probably steer clear of there for a while after that trip.
1: Yeah, you don't need too many of those. All right, Zach Hosking, some rapid-fire questions. What's your take on clowns? Great fun or terrifying?
2: They're good fun.
1: Summer or winter?
2: Summer.
1: Chocolate or vanilla?
2: Vanilla.
1: Sweet or savoury?
2: Savoury.
1: Peanut butter, smooth or crunchy?
2: Smooth.
1: And this is it for you, Zach. Tomato sauce. Cupboard or fridge?
2: It goes in the fridge.
1: Of course it goes in the fridge. You're a champion. Zach Hosking, great getting to know you. Thanks so much for your time. Enjoy the off-season. Enjoy your impending trip to Bali. Thanks so much.
2: Thank you very much. Sounds fun.
3: Good on you, Zach. Zach Hosking, good fella, joining us for Getting to Know You, and that'll be our last one of those in 2026 as well.
4: What are you going to do next year? You've done players, staff.
3: Yeah, we might have to mix it up a little bit, do something different, but we'll come up with something.
4: What are you thinking?
3: I'm not thinking anything yet. I'm thinking about getting through for another couple of weeks. Thank you, Michael. Have you got any thoughts?
5: Yep.
3: What? You've had one idea since you started here, and that was to send Matt Elliott underneath drones to catch footballs.
4: I've had a few good ideas.
3: What else?
4: Shifting some of our late games to early games so we get off earlier.
3: What's wrong with your microphone? It sounds horrible.
4: I don't know.
3: Or is that just you?
4: That might be Dennis's department. I'm not sure if it's purge you.
3: Is it just me? Does he sound...
6: Yeah, no, it's well. Not just you. But yeah. He sounds unique.
3: He does, but he always does.
6: Always.
4: I'm back.
3: Don't you sound nice and butch now?
4: Is that good?
3: That's beautiful.
4: Thanks, everyone.
3: Congratulations to the Burleigh Bears. They're through to the Queensland Women's Rugby League Grand Final against South Logan next weekend. They have beaten the Brisbane Tigers 24 points to 22, holding on to win. Queensland Cup prelim action 20 minutes away with the Dolphins playing Burleigh Bears. AFLW in the third quarter. Richmond 62, leading the Giants 36. Second quarter, Gold Coast 22, leading Essendon 2. On the text line, 0467920222. Peter Vlandis did an incredible job during COVID. Now the NRL is booming. Most areas of the world never recovered from COVID. Trillions behind, not the NRL, it's ahead, says Peter at Guy Mia. MC's laugh sounds like a kookaburra on crack. I don't know what that would sound like, but maybe it is like that. Because I think if I walked past a tree where a kookaburra sounded like Carianus, the first thing I'd want to do is send it to rehab.
4: I'd want to.
6: Yeah.
4: How's it? Well, take it in.
3: You're not allowed to do that with kookaburras, eh?
4: Well, yeah, no, you can't. I don't know. Actually, can you? I don't know.
6: No, you can't.
4: Okay, but I just make it comfortable.
6: They're on crack, and then you could take them.
3: Imagine a kookaburra coming down from that. It wouldn't be fun. Hi, Andrew, Matthew, Luke and Michael. My first thought is when I listened to you on the ABC. It was my second year. Loving hearing you four today. Fun in the boardroom. Hope your voices.

0: Okay, Andrew. Michael and Matthew make the show exciting and fun. Thank you, Dion. Always nice to hear from you. Yeah, the throat's a bit weird today, but it doesn't hurt. Just feels like it's not there. Can you find it for
1: me? Do you need us to carry you?
2: You're not the kookaburra, are you?
0: Oh, dear.
1: Matt's abusing himself over there.
0: We've still got 4.5 hours to go, please. Stay with me.
1: It's disturbing when I'm the, like...
0: You're not. I am. Don't kid yourself.
1: I am, compared to whatever's going on. Is Louis awake?
0: Is that you, Luke?
1: He just waved to us.
3: I'm here. Jesus up.
0: Mule from Tweed says, I hope the Warriors win today, next week, and the grand final. What that team did during COVID was exceptional. If Gibbsy feels well enough, can he join you guys in the commentary box for the grand final? He'd be more than welcome, but that won't be happening. He won't be venturing out. I hope through the grand final weekend we can check in with him on the phone, but he won't be coming out to the ground, unfortunately. First thought, like Louis, from 2020 onwards, it's the Panthers and the Clearys. G'day to Andy, Mickey, Maddie and Lulu. Couldn't help but carry over last night's nicknames and abbreviations. Following your conversation about coaches, it amazes me that Ivan isn't front rower or in main discussion for Coach of the Year every year. This is his seventh straight preliminary final game back to 2000 inclusive. Lost first grand final in 2020, just missed the grand final last year and looking good for this year. That's a hell of a record. Kansas City Chiefs is the only other team I can think of with a similar run of success, making Super Bowl a preliminary for a run of years. Hoping for more drone antics today. All the best, gents. Hashtag every Sunday is jaunty day. Milo, thank you for your text. Always good to hear from you. No, it's hard to get a drone up here in the boardroom.
2: I haven't had a chance to actually address this with you, MC.
1: I have an idea.
2: Now, wait a sec. Before you have your ideas...
0: Hold the front page.
2: And don't look at me when you have ideas.
1: This is drone-esque. We don't need a drone.
2: I've had a very tough week, thanks to you.
1: What's happened?
2: Well, of course, the new social media approach taken by the ABC, and yes. I don't want to talk about religious leaders or anything like that, but I've copped a massive hard time this week. Being called Triple L by nearly, I reckon, 5,000 people on social media.
0: Little lost lamb. That I think must have been Carrie Arns described you as on air.
2: No, you described me as a little lost lamb, but it was your idea, MC.
1: Oh.
0: Have you got another one? I'm more excited about here.
3: I know what he's going to say.
1: We don't need a drone.
3: No, he's going from the top level.
1: Just go from the top and drop the ball down.
3: Honey, that's where you're going.
0: The top of where?
1: At the front here. There's a big...
2: Let's do it.
1: There's a big area that just drops.
0: Yeah, but who's going to get to the top of the...
1: Well, you don't have to go all the way to the top, just the top level, level four, whatever's at the top.
0: Ooh.
1: And then you just drop the footy down.
0: Ooh. Yeah, we can go to level six, maybe.
2: Yeah, okay, let's do it.
0: And have you down in the foyer.
2: Can't I drop...
0: Have we got sideline gear? Can we take a microphone?
2: Yep.
1: I'm not sure we'll be able to do this. But
3: to be fair,
0: well, why not?
3: I'm not missing out. I'm not sitting in here while he's out there. I'm going out to watch.
1: We're all going out.
0: We're not all going out. Some of us have to stay and actually broadcast.
1: Well, how are we going to know? Are we going to do it live?
2: How are you going to? You have to come down with me, Luke. We can compete for the ball. Like,
1: how are you going to call it if you're not there?
0: All right, so I'll have to do it from a radio mic from the foyer.
3: I'll catch it behind me back.
0: Dennis reckons you can set up. Set up right after the news, Dennis.
2: We need a ball.
0: We've got ball.
2: I just use a chair.
0: We've got everything covered. We'll do it after the news. We'll give Dennis time. You know, you've got 10 minutes to set it up, Dennis. So what we'll do, we'll have you on the foyer, and we're going to go up how many flights? We're on level two here. We'll go to 4-6.
2: Yeah. No, go seventh.
0: Okay.
3: 4-6, easy one.
0: Yeah, so you're suggesting we go 6-7?
2: Go the eighth.
1: Stop doing that.
0: I'm not stopping.
1: It's been annoying. I know last it is. Night.
0: I know. You weren't even up here when I did it. All right, so we'll do that. We'll see if Matthew Elliott can make amends.
3: We'll keep Michael in here.
1: Just leave me here. I'll panel everything.
0: I think because it was you're not touching anything. I think because it was Michael's idea, he gets the honour of releasing the football.
1: The ball drop.
0: Yeah,
1: I think that's Ralph's go. Ralph's the ball dropper from Maybach.
0: All right.
2: Well, are you accusing Ralph of being a drone? Dude, that's not very nice.
1: He's progressed from the app.
0: Group 9 grand finals in Wagga Wagga. Women's tackle full-time score. June E. Diesel's 20 defeated Wagga Brothers 6. Again, indebted to Riverina Rooster for that information. Thank you, Riverina Rooster. And congratulations to the June E. Diesels winning the women's tackle grand final. 1-300-361-700 is our number. You can text 0467-920-222.
2: Just got a message from health and safety, Andrew. Can't do it.
0: Hang on, just

0: We just
1: hit the delete button.
0: We are.
1: Hit the delete button.
0: We're in a government agency here, Andrew.
1: Oh, so you're pooping yourself, basically.
0: No, I'm keen.
1: Yeah. Okay, well, then we'll do it. I'll talk to them in the news. My favourite quote from Louis this weekend was his invention of the word freezed in last night's call. Yeah, that was a beauty. I'm enjoying the banter while stuck in traffic on the M1. Glad to have you with us, Kate. Ruben Wiki drank a bowl of the Pacific Island drink Carver after every game. It became a ritual for the whole team, says David. Well, that was in your time, wasn't it?
0: Yeah, it was. And he did then obviously took that over to the Warriors as well.
2: Did you ever get into the Carver?
0: I tried it once and I didn't really enjoy the experience.
2: Why?
1: Have you only ever tried Carver once?
0: Twice. Once in Fiji.
1: Did he just say once before?
0: No, well, once with Ruben.
1: Okay.
0: It made my whole head numb. I couldn't feel my lips.
2: I bought a drink. What was that drink we had? I said it made all my tongue and lips going all numb.
3: Yeah,
1: you know what? We couldn't tell the difference. Oh, Blewis, you've done it again. Also on the text 0467920222. Fellas, it's the one-armed bandit here. I just wanted to say thanks for another great year. By far the best call of the game. I'm calling from the banks of the Mile River at Bulladilla, planting trees on the farm. On Ruben Wiki, I went to the old footy stadium for Freddie's and Ruben's final game. Ruben played with a broken leg. Tough guy. Go the Roosters. Good on you, bandit. Nice to hear from you. My first thought, the Broncos' drought-breaking win last year from Tralee in far north Queensland. Go the Broncos. Yeah, our first thought today is 2020s. I have a soft spot for the Waz as they were based on the Central Coast during COVID in 2020-21. A lot of us coasties adopted them as our team back then. It was a very difficult time for them. The Sunny Coast embraced them and we're happy to help them as it was a very challenging time. I hope the 2026 season ends with either the Knights, Panthers or Waz as premiers. That's Kate listening in Terrigal. Thank you to you, Kate. 0467 920222 on the text line. You're with Luke Lewis, Matthew Elliott, Michael Carianis. I'm Andrew Moore. After the news, we're going to broadcast live two attempts for Matt Elliott to catch a ball in the foyer. We'll be on level 6. And then also, by the way, Max Plath, the Dolphin star, will join us. We're 2 hours away from the semi-final between the Warriors and the Newcastle Knights at Eden Park in Auckland. Can't wait. Stick with us right here. This is NRL Sunday on ABC Sport. News is next.

0: ABC News with Satya Weinstein. The Prime Minister is calling for a global framework to regulate the development of artificial intelligence, declaring humans must remain in control of the technology. Anthony Albanese has made the comments on a tour of Apple's headquarters in California on his way to New York for the UN General Assembly. Mr. Albanese says broad consensus is needed regarding AI going forward.
1: There is a need for a discussion about what the global framework is for the rollout of AI, because it is moving very quickly and we need to make sure that humans remain in control. So it's a pretty simple philosophy that we have.
0: The Houthis in Yemen say they've attacked sensitive sites in the Saudi capital Riyadh and the Red Sea city of Yanbu. A huge plume of black smoke was seen over the international airport in Riyadh, and Turkey is offering to help under a security pact signed with Saudi Arabia and Pakistan. Saudi officials say a ballistic missile was shot down over the capital and they foiled attempts to attack civilians. A spokesperson for the Houthis, Yahya Sari, says they were targeting oil infrastructure and military sites.
2: The Yemeni armed forces affirm that the false propaganda being spread by the Saudi enemy's media, claiming that we target civilians, is completely baseless. These are merely the results of failed intercept attempts by the Saudi enemy's defences.
0: Officials from NATO say a deal between the United States and Denmark over security in Greenland is good news. US President Donald Trump says the agreement gives America permanent control over the semi-autonomous Danish territory's security. The prime ministers of Greenland and Denmark say the deal doesn't compromise its sovereignty, and no red lines have been crossed. These people in Greenland have expressed mixed views about the new agreement.
3: I can just say that Trump needs to stay far, far away from Greenland. He shouldn't count on our children and grandchildren to be Americans in the future. They won't be. He needs to stay away.
4: It's fine for me, because Denmark is too small a country. It can't defend itself when it's such a small country.

0: Reporters from three major news organizations, CNN, MS Now and Politico, have been denied access to the White House a day after U.S. President Donald Trump announced they were banned. White House reporters from CNN and MS Now went live to report they'd been turned away and their press badges deactivated after arriving at the White House. A short time later, Politico confirmed its reporter was also denied entry and had her press badge confiscated. All three networks are hinting at legal action. The federal opposition says its new fuel policy, which would see the fuel excise cut when oil prices are high, would not worsen inflation. The coalition's policy would halve the fuel excise every time the two-week average global oil price hits $100 a barrel. Opposition leader Angus Taylor says it would be funded from increased tax revenue from legal cigarettes, driven by the coalition's proposed cut to tobacco excise, and argues that would soften the inflationary impact of the policy.
1: Two excise cuts together, we fully fund it. And a fully funded budget is one that is not putting pressure on inflation. That's how economics works.
0: John Farnham won't be attending tonight's tribute concert in Melbourne, with the singer's family revealing his health is deteriorating. Australian and international performers will take the stage at Rod Laver Arena to celebrate Farnham's career. He had a cancerous growth removed from his mouth in 2022. His family says he now requires continuous oxygen support and a wheelchair for mobility. They say he needs 24-hour nursing care at home. The families thanked the producers and artists involved in tonight's tribute. Rainfall has prompted extraordinary superbloom of Stewart Desert peas across large parts of South Australia and New South Wales. While typically red and black, this year locals and tourists about the Flinders Ranges and Broken Hill are spotting different colour variations they say they've never seen before, including the flowers in shades of white, pink and purple. Sana Gale runs a sheep station 270 kilometres north of Broken Hill and says it's the most prolific the Stewart Desert peas have ever been on her property.
2: We haven't seen them in the house paddock like this ever before. It just goes and goes and goes. It's so thick. So it looks amazing. It's unbelievable.
0: And Jorge Martin has reclaimed the MotoGP Championship lead after winning the sprint race at the Austrian Grand Prix. Starting from pole, the 28-year-old former champion dropped down to eighth on the opening lap before making his way back up to first before the checkered flag. Australian Jack Miller struggled, finishing last of the qualified riders in 20th position. You're now up to date with the very latest from ABC News.
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4: And a very good afternoon to you. We are in the boardroom, or we were. We've now moved outside the boardroom to a platform a couple of levels up here in the

0: BC building. I'm Andrew Moore alongside Luke Lewis, Michael Carayannis, and Matthew Elliott is now down in the foyer. Michael Carayannis, we are 2 hours away from a huge semi-final at Eden Park in Auckland between the Warriors and Newcastle, but instead of speaking about that immediately this hour, what are we doing?
1: More importantly, we've got a rematch. Matty Elliott wasn't happy with his drone performance last week at Western Sydney Stadium. He craved for a redo, and this is his opportunity now in the ABC Studios in the foyer. It reminds us, we spoke around COVID
0: yes.
1: earlier, around what we used to do and the shenanigans we got up to. Well, this was almost like what we did.
0: So, I don't have a microphone down there, but Padre, you ready to go? Thumbs up don't count in radio. But they did give us a thumbs up. We've got Jared from our social department down there, so we will be able to post it on social media. He hasn't signed the waiver. We'll get that to you immediately. Now, Luke Lewis has the white footy in his hands, ready to go. So, Louis, you're going to be doing the chucking. Are you just going to drop it or are you going to hook it up?
2: Spiral it up.
0: Oh, spiral it up. All right, so there's two chances here for Matthew Elliott, who was accused last week at Western Sydney Stadium under a drone carrying a football of being like a little lost lamb. Well, he's got one hand on his hips. He looks like a bit of a teapot, but he is ready to go. Luke Lewis, fire it. Throws up the ball and spinning. Elliott! Oh, he took that beautifully. I think we're too close to the ground.
1: That
0: he took that so easily.
1: Easy.
0: And, Louis, you were a bit easier than a drone too. All right, second one. Ralph Tucker, our producer, is going to throw the second one.
1: Oh, watch that ball, Matty, behind you.
0: Yeah, don't trip over that, for goodness sake, because you didn't save sign the waiver yet. So here we go. This is your old brown leather football type. Ralph Tucker, go. Up she goes. It's a little dipsy. Oh, little straight into his chest. Matt Elliott, two from two. Redemption, ladies and gentlemen, is real. He's going. He's hamming up in front of the social media cameras and then a bit of NFL Super Bowl-style celebration. So well done, Padre. Two out of two, and he did it easy. Really easy. One shot from Luke Lewis and one shot from... No, we're not going up any further, Den Dog. It's fine. And one shot there from
3: Should've went up.
1: Ralph Tucker. I know. That was way too easy there for Matty. I thought when we first saw it, it was probably high, but I can't imagine how high that drone was then last week, because he looked so lost.
3: We literally put it on his chest. We just threw a little spiral. I'm spewing that I threw it that easy.
1: He didn't move.
3: I wish I actually threw it up two or three levels.
1: Ah, well, he's got...
0: That was so easy compared to that. The drone was 25 metres. This would be, what, 10?
3: Yeah, that'd be easy. Like, my little fella probably kicked it just as high as that.
0: Yeah, no doubt. But he did well. He took them, took them very confidently.
1: He's redeemed himself.
3: You could see the look on his face, just how happy he was.
1: He didn't have to move. As you said, Louis, there was no... Oh, he's back up here, Matty. Well done, mate. Yes.
0: Hey, Matthew Elliott. What a catch. And unfortunately, Jared Ryan from our socials department says that the cameras didn't work. We don't have those, so we might have to repost last week.
3: And we pulled the lever ball out too, so same back in Matty's era, same ball that he got to play with. You did it pretty well.
0: Oh, that was so easy.
4: It wasn't as difficult as the drone, let me tell you.
3: Yeah. You reckon it's a lot lower?
4: It was lower, but the drone sits straight above your head, and you can just tell by my dexterity and my flexibility and my back was certainly tested. The drone sits straight above you.
0: Yeah, that was very good. That was so easy. Pat says, you boys are giving strong middle school classroom without a teacher antics. Look at this stuff. Oh, dear. Matthew Elliott, I came to your defence during NRL Monday and labelled you as the drone hunter, but to be fair, I'm sure the only reason you dropped the ball was because you weren't wearing your torpedo pants. But let's go for round two. You've got this, drone hunter. Yeah, no, he did handle this one easily.
4: Got the torps on today, though, look.
0: Please don't ever show me that again.
1: They're like the white ones you used to wear.
4: Yeah, they are.
0: Still waiting for the check. 1-300-361-700 is the open line number. I love how Matt hasn't let that leather ball go since.
1: Why wouldn't he? He's going to sleep next to it tonight. He's a proud man.
4: Well, there's some great signatures on there. Do you know who they are?
0: No. Who are they?
4: Oh, mate.
0: That was a good story. 1-300-361-700, text 0467-920-222. And our first thought today, among other things, is 2020s. And we've been having a bit of fun. Well, if you can reminisce about only a few years ago, but we've certainly been doing that. We're talking about who you would give the NRL Coach of the Year to. Another category that will be determined at the Dally M's is the Rookie of the Year. And I noticed through the week that the very promising Melbourne Storm second rower, 20-year-old Cooper Clark, was named the Rugby League Players Association Rookie of the Year. But who is yours? Now, also, too, congratulations to Cooper Clark. He's been named in an extended New Zealand squad for the upcoming World Cup. But, boys, I'll give you some choices to muse over, and if another name comes to mind. Rookie of the Year, some names to ponder. Morgan Knowles from the Dolphins. From the Knights, Francis Manu Lele'ua. Cody Hopwood from Newcastle, the 20-year-old front rower. Moses Leo, who's made the transition from Sevens Rugby to the Melbourne Storm. Ethan Sanders still qualifies as a rookie, the Canberra Raiders halfback. Oliver Pascoe, the very impressive hooker at the Gold Coast Titans. Setu Tu, who I thought was one of the Dragons' best players all year, on the wing. So there's some names I throw at you. Cooper Clark, Morgan Knowles, Francis Manu Lele'ua, Cody Hopwood, Moses Leo, Ethan Sanders, Oliver Pascoe, Setu Tu, or somebody else. Michael Carrianis, Rookie of the Year.
1: Yeah, I think they got it right, Cooper Clark. It's a weird one because there have been a lot of those players who have been consistent at times but probably haven't had those standout seasons or breakthrough seasons that we've seen from other rookies of the year. So, but I think Cooper Clark's the right call.
0: Okay, so Cooper Clark for you. What about you, Luke Lewis?
3: Well, one thing I take out of the RLPA one is it's voted by their peers, so it's voted by players that they've played against, and I don't really want to go against that because I sit there and think they get to play him week in, week out, so I'm going to go Cooper Clark as well. I think, from where we sit and watch him play, he's had a pretty good year. I think he's got a really big career in the NRL, but to be voted by your peers for me, I think that's huge.
4: Mm-hmm. Hard to argue, but I like Morgan Knowles too because of the storyline that he brings into it. Is he mid-20s or something?
1: It's just a weird one because how many Super League games would he have played?
0: I have no idea.
1: Yeah, so I don't think they're eligible for the NRL Daily M Rookie of the Year.
0: Okay. I thought he was. I got this off a list Morgan of Knowles. Eligible players.
1: For the RLPA or the NRL?
0: No, I don't have it in front of me. I thought it was from the actual one.
4: I just like the fact that a guy, has gone through the long way, taken the long journey here and then is up for a nomination.
3: I feel like the RLPA awards are starting to get more prestigious.
0: They may be too, but this is based on our own observations through the year.
1: Morgan Knowles has played for England. Can't be Rookie of the Year.
0: Yeah, no, I agree with you too. I'll tell you what, Setu Tu would be up there for me. I thought he was great for the Dragons.
1: So he's a genuine rookie. So it's good. Yes. Yeah, so the NRL parameters, like Sam Burgess could never have won Rookie of the Year.
4: Yeah, okay.
1: Right? Like because of he had a long Super League. Like they take Super League into account.
0: Yeah. Well, what about you? 1-300-361-700. Who is the Rookie of the Year in the NRL? Or text 0467-920-222. And Ethan Sanders, what I liked about Ethan Sanders is that he did take a while to establish himself, and Ricky put the faith in him that he would form a good combination with Ethan Strange, and it was not a good year for the Canberra Raiders. But I think we saw the benefits of that patience in maybe the last 6 weeks of the season where he started to shine, Ethan Sanders.
4: Yeah, and it's not about your own performance when you wear a 6 or a 7. It's also about your impact on the other players. And sometimes when you're a young person and you're telling a 26, 27, 30-year-old what they need to do, that can be tough in a really competitive environment.
0: All right. On the text line, hey, Andrew, we moved to Canoundra late last year. I was talking with a local this morning. She was telling me her nephew is Andrew Webster. What a small world we live in. Okay, well, she'll be very proud, I would imagine, aren't at this stage. Thank you, Roger. This is the all-time greatest show you blokes have ever done. It started with Louis all friendly, then threatening Maury with a folding, challenging MC to do something about it, and then Louis made that declaration about what he was going to do. Yes, the quote of the year. We then arrived at Matt Elliott musing about kookaburras on crack and his whole head going Sometimes I forget it's an NRL show. Been laughing all afternoon. Love the show, Jets. Yes, when you break it down like that, Stu, it has been very funny.
1: It was all part of the run sheet.
0: Yeah. We plan every second of this show out, no doubt. Hey, Andrew, Matthew went from little lost lamb to the goat. Well done, Padre, says Paul in Wollongong.
4: Oh, I like that transition.
0: LLL, though, that's got a ring to it.
4: Still the same language.
0: Weren't you going to start your own radio station?
4: Yeah, Triple L.
0: Triple L?

0: I think that would be great too. Champagne Radio says Paul on the Central Coast.
1: I've already got sponsors.
2: Can you name? No.
1: Well, it's yeah. That, well, it's the industrial industry and agriculture.
0: Mm. Andrew, the best thing you ever did was leave that other mob and come to the ABC. If you didn't, I would have never heard you. Love, Louie MC in the Padre, says Joe. Yeah, very happy with that decision too, Joe. Thank you very much. On the open line, 1-300-361-700, Glenn has phoned through. G'day, Glenn.
3: Andrew, MC, Louie, Matthew.
4: Glenn, how are you, bud?
3: Good, good. From the Shire. I just want to have a quick talk about Shark Park. The NRL don't seem to have any issues with allowing the Sharks to play the rounds during the season at Shark Park. Then when Cronulla was apparent they were going to get a home semi, if they'd seen another Sydney club as being the opposition, yes, I can understand them wanting to move it to Allianz. But when they saw that they were going to be playing North Queensland, I thought it was a no-brainer to leave it at Shark Park, and the crowd proved it. Now, moving forward, what is going to happen with Shark Park? Everybody keeps kicking the tin down the road. Is anyone going to fund a rebuild? Is it going to be sold off and moved somewhere else? There's rumours of, you know, conspiracy theories. The Sharks are going to head to Adelaide. What is your opinion on what is going to happen to Shark Park?
4: Glenn, just if, with you, I'm with you on the first part. As soon as they knew they were playing North Queensland, I big believe they should have just left it. But anybody, if it was a Sydney club, it should have changed, definitely, because we've seen last night the crowd turn up with two Sydney clubs. It was amazing. But and they've been struggling to get crowds there when it's not two Sydney clubs. So I agree with you on that. But I don't see any movement at Shark Park at all unless the NRL were to buy that field.
3: I did read a story on Facebook one day. It may have been clickbait, but there was a story that they could move across the road and buy 9 holes of Woolaware Golf Club, which apparently doesn't make money, and sell off their home ground and build a brand new stadium. Mm. It may have been clickbait, but the problem they've got at Shark Park now is they've got a brand new Leeds club about to come online. They've built a hotel right on the perimeter.
2: I'm not sure. NRL owned.
0: That is owned by the NRL, yeah.
3: Yeah, I'm not sure what they were thinking when they did that. They need to have some form of wraparound stadium. Even the underwhelming view you see of Penrith's ground, $300 million worth. It basically looks like Mount Smart Stadium. It's just two big grandstands with both ends empty. Very similar to Newcastle Stadium. Two big grandstands, both ends empty.
4: Penrith Stadium's looking amazing, Glenn. I'm going to be honest with you. I was out there 2 weeks ago, and it looks phenomenal.
1: What's the roof like there?
4: It actually, it's not as bad as what Michael was making out. It actually looks really good.
2: Wasn't me, by the way.
4: Yeah, it was.
0: It was you carrying on.
1: It was you.
0: It was you.
4: We'll get Spriggy to chase
0: on.
4: Up the video.
2: Yeah, I was carrying on based on images I saw.
0: Yeah, I understand that, right. But it was you carrying on. Could I just offer this comment about Cronulla? I've never lived in the area. I've never followed the Sharkies. All I've ever heard in my 57 years is about proposals about building, about what we're going to do with the ground, about what we're going to do with the Leagues Club, about what we're going to do here. Now we're hearing about buying 9 holes of a golf course. To me, it's all phooey. This is a mob who don't know how to make money, Cronulla. They never have known how to make money, and they never will. I hear that, and I'm taking you in good faith here. This is not against you at all, Glenn, but I don't believe a word of any of this. And they had a chance to make an absolute killing of these apartments that they built around the ground. They sold them all off. They'll never make another cent from them. I find that they have been appallingly financially run, and I don't think that'll ever change. There's no reason to believe it will.
2: Well, they've lost their leverage, as you said. The land was the golden goose in a way, right? That was the salvation for Cronulla, but a previous administration essentially sold their soul just to keep the club afloat. But what that means is that the Leeds club has been shut for, what, 3 years now? I don't even know how long the grounds...
3: More.
2: The grounds run down. And to redevelop that ground now is just so difficult considering the surrounding elements to it. So whatever cost it would have been to fix that ground up is just now blown out, considering how difficult it is to just maneuver in and out of that.

0: area?
1: Yeah, if you're wanting an answer, Glenn, I don't think there is one. It's a pineapple at this stage, unfortunately.
0: Unless, as Louis said, that the NRL, for their own interest, because they have the hotel there, buy the land and redevelop it themselves.
1: Well, I hope they do for Cronulla, because if... Look, and I get what you're both saying, Glenn and Louis, about playing a semi-final at Shark Park. It is embarrassing that that could be a venue for a finals game. It's embarrassing to me it's a venue for an NRL game, let alone a finals game. So fix the ground, or they're going to have to come up with an alternative, because it's not good enough.
2: Well, the thing, I look at it this way, is they own the stadium, right? Sharks own the stadium. If they're going to go and ask for grants, I said, look, if I had a 1,000-square-metre block and I go to the government and say, mate, I need a grant to build a beautiful place on this 1,000-square-metre block, why in the hell would they give it to me?
1: That's so do-it-yourself.
2: So do-it-yourself. Until they sell that block and it's not owned by the Sharks, I just can't see any upgrade ever happening. It doesn't make any sense why the government would give them a grant of $150, $200 million to do it for them to get all the upside.
0: Especially when there's no other senior sport in. If they had an A-League side or something else where they could potentially... have another. I know there'd be a lot of community use around there, but there's not another senior established sport inside in the Shire that could use it.
1: Yeah, all right. It's a great topic of discussion, Glenn. I appreciate your call very much. 1-300-361-700. But I don't know where the answer is. Unless I think that is the answer. NRL buy it. How's it ever going to change?
2: The only way it works. I can't see it working any other way. And I hope I'm not talking out of school, but I sit there. I seriously don't see any other way it works unless you get a billionaire who loves the Sharks. It comes in and says, no, I love the Sharks that much. I'm going to drop $150, $200 million into it and never get the money back. And that's the only way I could ever see it happen. But besides that, and I think that's never going to happen.
1: No.
3: Well, until you become a billionaire.
1: Oh, that's true.
2: I do buy lottery tickets in the lottery overseas. It's at $3.5 billion at the moment.
3: Well, I was just trying to be contrary in my own head.
0: $5 billion.
2: US.
0: What would be your first purchase, Louis? $3.5 billion?
2: That's a good question. I'd do good with it, to be fair. At least half of it, I'd go and build schools everywhere.
0: Oh, good. Can you build something in my house?
1: Yeah, school in your house?
0: No, yeah, well, homeschooling.
1: Around the grounds, Queensland Cup first half, Burley Bears 6 leading the Dolphins 0. Who'd be doing the teaching in your house?
0: Max.
1: Your love of Max remains very concerning. AFLW, final quarter, Richmond 68 leading the Giants 60. Gold Coast Suns 36 leading Essendon 9. You can give us a call, 1-300-361-700. Text 0467-920-222. On the text line, wind the Sharks up. They deserve no help after the decisions they made, says Maddie on the Goldie. Just saw the clip of Louis' space flippers. My goodness, those things are horrific, says Stephen from Engadine.
2: Stephen, try them on, brother. They're so comfortable.
1: They'd want to be. They'd want to have something going for them.
3: Yeah, they're scary.
1: I've written and spoken to my local MP, the member for Heathgate, Marianne Stewart, regarding Shark Park. She said that she spoke to Cronulla officials and they didn't get back to her, says Greg. Michael Carionis is the Panthers roof, Shark Park, hilarious. The AFL. I could go on, says Rory at Coolum.
0: Well, what am I up about?
3: Good on you, Rory.
0: I don't blow up about Shark Park.
2: No, you said you were carrying on us.
0: About Shark Park?
2: Yeah.
0: Why?
2: About everything.
1: Just a general.
0: Rory, you need to listen better. I like Shark Park because of its proximity to my house.
1: Yes, you don't care whether it's the worst venue on the planet as long as it's near your home. And that's part of the regime. How many grounds are you going to travel to in your regime?
0: Cogra.
1: Is it just two?
0: Belmore. We're going to bring back games at Belmore. Are you coming?
1: No. I want nothing to do with your regime.
0: Andrew, what is going on here?
1: What do you mean? What do you think's going on? Have you seen us across the way?
3: What I can officially say, MC, is the kookaburra has fallen out of the tree because Luke blew it. It's just showing up.
2: Lewis, not Luke.
1: Yeah, blew us.
0: Oh, far out.
1: Dear.
2: What happened?
1: Just on Louis bringing back the big league, the last page could say, I'm done, that will do me. Louis' go-to phrase when he's not happy during a game, says Tony from Parks.
2: Good pick up.
1: Georgie says, hi, I would love your thoughts on the breaking reporting that Lachie Neal is facing a one-week ban for a gut punch.
0: Well, Lachie Neal is an AFL player I have heard of.
1: Yes, he's the one that you've quoted as having heard of before. In support of M, see the Penrith Stadium. It'll only cover 5,000 people, opposed to the 20 to 25 or 30,000 that will be there. That's a joke. It should cover 15 to 20,000 people. You hang in there, Michael, says Paul from Brisbane.
0: Thank you, Paul. I'm going to reserve my judgment for the first time I step foot there. And
1: well, at least until you've
3: seen. You're not allowed in there. They've already banned you.
1: Yes, you're not allowed into John Law Stadium.
2: You think we're G'ing up too? Well, I'm actually, we're getting to Sir. We'll get Sir to...
0: New stadium?
2: Penrith.
1: Isn't it? Hello, Will.
0: Oh, gotcha now.
1: Yeah, thank you.
0: Gotcha.
1: Sorry, I went too quick for you. Andy, official notification, Google Maps will sponsor Radio LLL. that's very, very clever. Antos from Bexley. Sharks had a sitting prime minister who was supposedly the number one supporter, and he did nothing. Great show, lads. Comedy, footy, and great conversations. Listening at work in the Pilbara. Looking forward to next year already with the Perth Bears in WA. Fancy a Knights upset and Ponga to put on a show, says Irish Dazza. 1-300-361-700 is the open line number. Simon has phoned through. G'day, Simon.
4: Look, my interest is obviously in the expansion of the league, and I hope that we'll get the Christchurch the second team. Is that any clearer, Michael, or you guys, if anyone know?
0: I think they've fallen out of favour a little bit, the South Island bid. I think the Hamilton bid in New Zealand has firmed of the more likely of the bid parties in New Zealand.
1: Is Christchurch a victim of the $100 million requirement?
0: It is. The concern with Christchurch, they've always wanted to have the team in Christchurch, and the last time the bid teams came through, they didn't think the case study, the financially, it stacked up, and that must be the case again because that's where, if you had to ask the NRL hand on heart where they'd like another team, that's where it would be, a beautiful new stadium. But no, I'm getting the sense that the shift is now Hamilton or another team in Queensland, Matty.
3: Yeah, the Ipswich area, the Western Brisbane area, and they've got a really good, strong financial backing as well, and they've done all the research behind it.
1: Well, this week there's a story that Toowoomba's right in the mix now.
0: There's
1: a lot of mixing.
0: Yeah, there's a lot, but we'll have an answer before Christmas.
4: My backyard could be in the mix, actually, to be honest. But look, Christchurch seems to be the obvious thing, even if it's this is exactly why we have the National Rugby League. It's because we've got too many clubs in Sydney close to each other, and they all struggle for that obvious reason. And I'm proud that the NRL chose Redcliffe, which can engulf the Sunshine Coast, and they're going to build a new stadium up there. That's obviously where they could play a few games regularly in the future. That Christchurch is North South Island. I mean, that it seems a fairly obvious, demographics. And then it also splits, you know, you've got your side to farm, I've got our side to farm, in theory. But anyway, I suppose that's... another team in Queensland, as much as I'm a Queenslander, doesn't seem to be a smart move as well. What do you think of that?
3: Well, I back you totally. I really like the Christchurch model. I was there this year. But again, as MC shared, you've got to have the financial backing and the whole program in place to make sure that it's sustainable.
1: Yeah, that's a non-negotiable from the NRL. If you can't stump up $100 million to even present your bid, don't bother. And if Christchurch can't do that, there's no chance of getting a team.
0: That's the issue.
1: Yeah.
0: And that was the issue last time around, and I thought they would have been a chance above Perth, but they just couldn't get the bid to stack up to a level that the NRL thought was sustainable.
1: All right, but thank you so much for your call, Simon. Appreciate it. 1-300-361-700. So you reckon we will know by the end of the year?
0: Definitely.
1: Okay.
0: There needs to be a 20th team because of the clauses of the new broadcast deal. So I think it's 20 mil a season that the NRL will have to forego if they don't put a 20th team in.
3: By what? What's the date for that?
0: It'll be 29.
2: Why is it Queensland? Why do they keep going more in Queensland?
0: Well, that's why they're looking at New Zealand or Queensland. I don't know. I'd prefer a second team in New Zealand.
3: Yeah.
2: Could it work anywhere else but Christchurch?
0: Well, that's what they're looking at, Hamilton. Yeah, Hamilton, I think, is now the favourite.
3: Which is only an hour and a half.
2: I was going to say, because I don't know much about New Zealand.
1: Now, you can drive to Hamilton from Auckland. Yeah, that's why Waikato Chiefs play, and we've had plenty of NRL games.
2: Isn't it Queenstown?
1: Waikato Stadium? No.
2: Anywhere near there? No.
1: I think it's on a whole separate island.
0: Different island.
2: Oh, okay.
1: Yeah.
2: I was just thinking it would be cool to go over Queenstown for a little trip.
0: It would be. You can still do it. Just got to take it.
1: Yeah, you can still go. You just have to sort the cost yourself, Louis.
0: Louis. When you win your $3 billion.
1: Yeah. 1-300 Can we not talk about that anymore? 1-300-361-700 is the open line number. Text 0467-920-222.
0: Would you buy a baseball team, Andrew? If you had, could you buy one for $3 billion?
3: That's one player's wage.
1: I think one was sold this year for more than that. And it was a crap team like the LA Angels. So
0: what about a BBL team?
1: I'm sure you could.
0: Would you buy one?
1: No, I would not. Why does Luke hate the Cowboys so much? Is a text that's just come through.
0: That's well said.
2: Yeah. How do you gather that?
0: Not sure.
2: I'd love to know just how you gather that information.
1: Not that you don't like the Cowboys, but you hate them.
2: Yeah.
1: I must admit, Cowboys fans are close to my favourite because they are the most paranoid chip on my shoulder fan base in the competition.
0: Really?
1: They are.
0: I don't sense that.
1: Don't you?
0: Well,
1: you
0: Tigers. Lead. Shout out to West Tigers fans.
1: Oh, yeah, I mean, you get reaction from your stories. But, I mean, during a game, I love their passion for it. But the world is against them when they play and they're not going well. And from doing what we do, you can be loved 1 second and hated the next. There is no in-between with Cowboys fans.
2: I was thinking when we talked about the Cowboys, was it the other day, what do they need? I said, I don't think it's much they need. They just need a couple of leaders in the middle.
1: Mm.
2: I think that's what we spoke about yesterday. Maybe it comes from that. Interesting.
1: Good off.
0: Sure.
1: But just stop.
2: Send a text in. Give us a heads up.
0: Let us know.
1: Okay. The South Island of New Zealand is the way to go. The timing is the issue. Perhaps after more pathway development, the Christchurch Angels Devils is the best, says James from Merriweather. Cameron George had some interesting opinions on this, and he's probably vested. They don't want, the Warriors wouldn't want another team in New Zealand. But he was saying that's an area right around the country that they need to get right, in his view, before they get another team.
3: Yeah, that's what he was saying, is creating a domestic competition that allows the development of players rather than just putting a team in there and then starting that process. But I guess if you look at PNG, they don't have any pathways processes there. They're looking predominantly at external players.
1: Okay, team news is just coming through from Mount Smart Stadium. Big news for the Warriors. Dallin Watney-Jelezniak is playing. Lekha Halasima is playing. So Halasima will come into the centres in place of Adam Pompey. Lekha Halasima to play in the centres. Dallin Watney-Jelezniak comes in on the wing, and dropped is Alfiano Khan Pereira. So how many weeks from a broken collarbone? Round 25, Dallin Watney-Jelezniak. What a return.
0: Pereira's injured. I would have been moving Chance to centre for sure.
3: Yeah, that's what I thought would happen prior, but yeah, that's an interesting
0: one. Let me see if there's an injury.
1: So Lekha Halasima into the centres, Dallin Watney-Jelezniak to the wing. The Newcastle Knights backline is intact. The forward packs are intact. Adam Pompey goes back to the bench. Adam Pompey goes back to the bench for the Warriors. He's in jersey number 4. And Khan Pereira is on the bench.
0: Mm.
1: Well, is that what? Cover for? That seems an odd choice to have on the bench.
0: Well, at some point, they maybe move Halasima back to the forwards if they wanted to make that change and put Khan Pereira on. But that is that's a strange one.
1: So you can scratch Jet Cleary and Morgan Gannon from their bench. So for the Warriors, it's now Alfiano Khan Pereira, Adam Pompey, Sam Healy, Tanner Stowers-Smith, Dimitrik Vaimonga, and Eddie Iramaya Tuava. Still a very strong-looking bench, but seems weird with a specialist centre and a specialist winger on there. For Newcastle, their starting lineup is intact, and Dylan Lucas is added to the Knights bench in jersey number 22. He comes in for Toby Winter. So that's a huge in for Newcastle. Dylan Lucas returns from injury on the bench in jersey 22. Toby Winter is out. That is the only change for the Knights. Kickoff in 1 hour and 29 minutes at Eden Park in Auckland. Referee Ashley Klein with Chris Butler in the bunker. You're with Luke Lewis, Matthew Elliott, Michael Carrianis, I'm Andrew Moore. NRL Sunday in the AFLW full-time. Richmond 68 defeated GWS Giants 61.

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3: Well, one lot of interested spectators last night would have been the Dolphins, knowing that they had to play the winner of the Roosters-Cronulla-Sutherland game. And in the end, as we know, the Roosters won 46 points to 10. One of the stars for the Dolphins all year has been their, well, very much versatile back rower. He can go into dummy half. He's a Queensland State of Origin player now. We're speaking of Max Plath. He's on the line. G'day, Max. How are you going?
4: Good, thanks. Thanks for having me, guys.
3: Mate, great to have you on, as always. It's been a hell of a year. And for the Dolphins, Max, to not only play finals footy for the first time, but to be in the top four, beating the Warriors in Auckland and having a week off must almost be dream come true for everybody.
4: Yeah, mate, it's been a very special year. So much fun winning games and to come through with this crew that, I've been together for the best part of four seasons now. It's pretty special, and that game against the Warriors last weekend was a great win, and hopefully we've got some more momentum going into this week.
3: How important is it, especially for a forward, Max, at this time, to get the week off?
4: It's unreal. It's so good. Just some niggles, you can settle down, and even just mentally, a bit of a mental refresh, and then we can front load into this game.
5: Max, congratulations on your form this year. It's been amazing to watch. Obviously, State of Origin as well. How did you find it yourself coming out of Origin and then getting your head right, getting back into, I suppose, club football?
4: Yeah, it was definitely a challenge. I spoke about this to some of the boys openly, and it's such a emotional game, State of Origin, and there's so much riding on that game. And then when you come back to clubland, it can be difficult to get yourself back up. So it's been a great year of lessons so far, and I'm learning to handle those sort of new experiences. But, as soon as I came back to clubland after State of Origin, I just knew, we've got a real chance to have a crack at it this year, and just kind of had to refocus.
5: Do you think it actually helps when it comes to these big games? Like that there was a massive game that you played against the Warriors in New Zealand. A little bit of obviously Origin experience. Does that help, I suppose, all the young kids that are in your side get through those big games as well?
4: I think so, mate. Yeah, State of Origin is so quick, and there's so much riding on those games, and it's just a. Just have the experience that you can handle big games like that, and it definitely relays into, finals footy. So I think so, for sure.
5: All right. Now, what did you do last night? Did you boys get together, watch it, or did you just chill out and do your own thing?
4: Yeah, no, I think we all just did our own thing. I just watched it with a couple of mates, and watched the Roosters get on top of them.
6: So, Max, you've got the Roosters next week. How does that impact your personal preparation or the teams as well?
4: We'll discuss that sort of stuff tomorrow at training, but it was good just to watch their style of play. They had Angus Crichton come back, which is a big in for them, and it's just more so just watching how they play. They're a real powerful pack, and we played them just over a month ago now down in Allianz, so we know what we're going to expect, and it's going to be a good game.
6: One of my key observations of your teammate is that your middle forwards, just your strength and your fitness has really developed during the season. Is there a lot of competition between you at training? Because it really looks like you guys go after everything.
4: Yeah, mate. We're very, very competitive bunch. We're pretty blessed to have some really fit forwards there. You go across our pack, and we're a bit undersized, but at the same time, very fit and aggressive. So, your Kurtz and Morgan Knowles and Ray Stones, they're as fit as they come, mate. So it sets a real high standard of training, and it just makes our training sessions so much more competitive. So I feel like that's gone a long way for us.
7: Max, bit of news in the past 24 hours. I'm not sure if you've seen it, the fact that you're in that Kangaroos preliminary squad for the World Cup, and I'm assuming that that's a goal of yours at some point.
4: Oh, no, that's news to me, so no, thanks, mate. But, absolutely, that's the goal. It's very much similar to Origin in the sense you have to play good club footy and be in good form. So there's no point, looking over your shoulder and trying to think about that. You just got to play good footy each week and win some games. And, that's up to Kevy and the coaching staff they have there. So, that's exciting. But, just focus on this week.
7: Yeah, it's yourself, Selwyn Cobbo, and Jack

0: or stock from the Dolphins in that extended squad. Just on Origin, Max, what, you know, we hear people that play it for the first time go, it, you know, takes a lot out of them mentally and physically, and they find a struggle a little bit in terms of getting back to club footy. What, how did you address that having gone through your first series?
1: Yeah, it was it's a new experience, so it was more so just identifying where my head was at. As I said before, State of Origin, it's its own beast, so it's so easy to emotionally get up for those games just because of how much is on the line, and when you come back to club footy, it's a mental challenge for sure to refocus yourself and take each game and each round really serious. So that was a good lesson I learned, and it's just a part of the roller coaster of the season, I guess.
2: Max, anyone who watches even 10 minutes of a Dolphins game appreciates the strike, the tremendous, ridiculous strike power your team has. And you can seem to be meandering in a game for a little bit of time, but then you've got 3 tries in 8 minutes under your belt. So much strike power. But what's been really impressive from an outside looking in is the improvement in the defence, even over the last 5 or 6 weeks. How important is that to your team's title hopes, that your defence remains as good as it's been?
1: Exactly, it's exactly right. It's a great point. Like, we have such great strike, and there's been games this year where we've only played good footy for 20 to 30 minutes and we've won a game in that period. So we just got to understand that our back line is, you know, they work really hard and carry a lot of metres for us. So for us as forwards, we can repay them a lot by, you know, really focusing on our defence. And I think that's been a turning point in our season, this back end, just making sure we get that defence right and hang in games as long as we can, because, you know, we can get periods where we can score tries. So that's just been a big turning point for us, I guess.
3: Max, as an extension on that point that you make there, one of the observations I've made is how much you've evolved in your playing style, both in attack and defence, across the whole year. I'd really love to hear about Christian Wolf and the way that he actually engages with the players and how he's sort of generated this improvement across the team.
1: Yeah. To Wolfie's credit, he's a great operator, hey. He's really good at reading the room and how teams are, as a group, how we're feeling, and he's really good at understanding what he needs to do to get us up for games. So he's very consistent in that sense, and it's a real credit to how he is as a person, because, you know, it rubs off on us as a group. But attacking wise and defensive wise, our assistant coaches are great. Roy Cross Jason and Nathan Fien do a great job. We're very clear and concise with what we want, and at the same time, we just have such strike weapons. So it's just been such a joy this year to play with such good players.
2: I want to ask you this question, Max. You've got Herbie Farnworth, who's one of the most skillful, elusive centres in the game, the best centre in the game. You're up against, on Friday night, Mark Nwanganitawase, who can do things I'm not sure we've ever seen done before. Which one has more tricks in the bag, do you think, Herbie or Marky Mark?
1: Look, they're different players, aren't they? I think Marky Mark is, he's just so talented. He can score tries from anywhere. I think back to that game against Penrith last week where he got that intercept, you know, fell down and got back up and took off. I don't think there's too many players that can do that. But in Herbie's sense, his best attribute is just how hard he works. You know, he's always in the game. He's always working hard, and that's his best attribute. And all that other stuff, his skill on top, just adds to his, elite caliber of a player. But he's, They're both talented, but very different, I reckon, in a lot of ways.
2: Well, our man Connor Watson, with whom we spoke earlier in the show after their win last night, has told us that Mark is one of those people who wins everything. Table tennis, tag, footy, ballroom dancing, whatever it is, he's the best. I may have made up the ballroom dancing part. But is Herbie, it strikes me that he'd be one of those guys at the Dolphins, and if not, who is?
1: No, that's him to a T.
2: Yeah, right.
1: Him to a T. Table tennis, chess, you name it. He wants to be the best at it. And that's just, he's always been like that. And, he's just naturally good at everything. So it's kind of annoying. But
2: I was going to say, I hate those guys.
1: Oh, yeah, that's opposite of me. But, yeah, it's great. He's...
2: Well, mate, here you are as a State of Origin player into a NRL preliminary final. Max, it's been such a tremendous year, and there might be the best highlights still to come over the next couple of weeks. So we really appreciate your time, as always. Good luck, first of all, on Friday night against the Roosters.
1: Beautiful. Thank you, guys. Appreciate it.
2: Hey, good fella, Max Plath, and what a tremendous rugby league player he is. They've got a few in there.

0: Mole. Now, Max Plath is an elite player. He's a State of Origin player, but we mentioned the English international Morgan Knowles and Kurt Donoghue, Matty. He's just a terrific footballer as well.
1: Yeah, there's a few that sit in that category in their team that, you know, utility players, sorry, that have just, they're not big, but their speed and their endurance is just amazing, and they wear down the opposition and in a really ruthless manner. I really love their medals.
0: Around the grounds, Queensland Cup, it's now the Redcliffe Dolphins 16, Burleigh Bears 6, still in the first half. That's a preliminary final. AFLW full-time, Richmond has beaten the Giants by 68-61, and currently Gold Coast Suns 51, leading Essendon 10. That's into the final quarter. And earlier in the Queensland Women's Premiership, 24-22, Burleigh Bears beat the Brisbane Tigers. You can give us a call between now and 3 o'clock on 1300 361 700. In the final hour, before we get to the footy, we're going to remember the 1986 grand final between Parramatta and Canterbury Bankstown, and it was in the middle of that great era with the Bulldogs and Eels going up against each other. Parramatta had won three titles in a row. They lost to Canterbury in 84, didn't make the grand final in 85 when the Dragons beat them in a preliminary final, and they went toe-to-toe with Canterbury in what turned out to be the only tryless grand final in 1986. So we're going to speak to the great Stephen Eller, zip-zip, about that in the next hour. Plus, the return of Dennis Carnahan's Song of the Week. So look forward to that as well this afternoon. And a 4:05 kickoff, Warriors and Newcastle at Eden Park in Auckland. It's cool in Auckland. It's overcast. And repeating that team news for the Warriors, two massive ins in Leka Halasima and Dallin Watney-Zelezniak. Halasima into the centres. Adam Pompey drops back to the bench. Dallin Watney-Zelezniak will play on the wing. And Alifiano Camperera drops back to the bench. You can scratch Jack Cleary and Morgan Gannon from the Warriors bench. And for Newcastle, only one change, but it's a significant one to their bench. Toby Winter is out, and that's because Dylan Lucas is fit to return in jersey number 22. Louis, you're a great back rower. How big is it for the Knights to have Dylan Lucas back?
2: Huge. He's a great footballer. I think the way that it's going to be, it depends on how they play him. I think it's smart to get him back now, especially if they get the win coming into next week, but I don't think you can start him, so coming off the bench is a really good way to use him. And then just getting him maybe 10, 15 minutes either half is probably pretty smart if you can. I wouldn't be playing him crazy amount of time straight away today, more just about getting his timing right, and it depends on how the game flows as well, but it's a huge plus to have him in. He's obviously very mobile, he knows how to play, he's a really good left foot step, he's a real competitor. He played Origin this year, but I think they played him wrong, they played him on that right side, they should have played him on the left, but yeah, I think he's a massive inclusion for the Knights. And he's got ball skills as well. So he'll bring a lot of confidence to this Newcastle side.
0: Just a great confidence booster, no doubt. And this is a position, Matty, that the Knights have great coverage in, that being some in the back row with some great youngsters.
1: Well, the youngsters they've got in their back row certainly, you know, allow them. What you could do with Justin Holbrook, you just go nuts. Don't save anything up. We've got, we've got Dylan Lucas waiting on the bench there. But his speed as well, Louis, the opportunity, he doesn't just make breaks, he finishes them off as well. So, that certainly does add another calibre to this Newcastle team, no doubt about it.
0: Also on the text line, 0467 920 222, Roosters Trippers got off lightly, Dolphins all the way. I didn't mention this before, but no one's been suspended from last night, but there have been some fines. Billy Smith has been fined on a dangerous contact charge from the Sydney Roosters. Daly Cherry Evans has been fined on a tripping charge. And for Cronulla Sutherland, let me see. No charges there for the Sharks. Lindsay Collins has been fined for dangerous contact as well. So three Roosters charged by the Match Review Committee, but none have been suspended or fined.
3: And just some news on the Penrith Panthers, Andrew. Obviously, Jack Cogger back for them next week. He served his suspension. Luke Garner is fine and available to play. Nathan Cleary with that foot injury. Paul Amati with that hamstring. They'll have the whole week to prepare. They're too early, but the Panthers officials, as of today, are confident they'll all be right to play.
0: Well, that's going to be huge, isn't it? That is going to be huge. Andrew, who do you guys think is the best ref? I appreciate Ashley Klein has been, but I think Adam G is now number one from Bruce of Canberra. Yeah, we're talking about this a little bit before. Louis and I think are in lockstep here, that Adam G at the moment is probably the best referee. Ashley Klein obviously has been elite for a long time, and MC is of the belief that it's his job to lose. And so hopefully,
3: yeah, as it stands.
0: So hopefully there's no... you know, shocking controversies today or next week. But if I was appointing the grand final referee today, I'd be going Adam G.
1: I couldn't agree with you more, Andrew. I think he does a really good job of not just refereeing, but he actually manages the game really well.
3: He does manage the game. He seems to have the best rapport with the players in a way. Like, I feel like his games just seem to flow more.
2: Yeah, I reckon you're right. I think that's what I like about the way that he's been reffing, is it he lets the game flow. He's sort of playing. I feel like he's making more decisions on his own than he's not relying on other people, which I like. And the other thing is, I feel like he handles situations that are. He's been handling tough situations really, really well, if that makes sense. It's the way that he talks to the players and he speaks to the players, make sure that they get the message across really well. And I feel like I got that out of that New Zealand game and Dolphins game, 2 weeks ago? No, last week.
3: Mm.
2: Where's the weeks going? Flying.
3: Mm.
0: Yes, it was last week. But no, look, he's done a grand final, Adam G, and then just seemed to fall right out of favour there for a year or two.
3: It's been a bizarre little period for him and Grant Atkins as well. Atkins had the grand final last year and didn't start well in Las Vegas in that Dragons-Canterbury game, and has sort of fallen out of favour since.
0: Did you mean Eden Park, Andrew, regards Andy? Did I say something else?
3: Not sure what you said.
0: Other than Eden Park?
1: You said Mount Smart last week, but I won't raise that.
0: Well, the game was at Mount Smart last week.
1: No, you said that the game this week was going to be at Mount Smart. I was worried about going to the round.
3: This is like when they tell me when the boardroom, when it's not the boardroom.
1: Well, I was at the airport this morning. I thought we were flying there.
3: Yeah. These legs can't get out of their own shadow. They're just Ralph and Andrew.
0: Mate, look, just when you take over the regime,
3: yes,
0: 2 more years I'll give you, and then you can take it. It's all yours. You can make all the decisions.
3: I will.
1: You can't take over the regime and wear shirts like that, mate. That is the most boring shirt I've ever seen. But
3: you're in a plain black shirt.
2: No, it's not plain.
3: Oh.
0: Oh, it's got some print on it.
3: Wow, you got houses on the back.
0: Yeah, the good news is, Matt, when Michael does take over with his regime, we'll never see what he's wearing anyway.
3: That's true. No, Matt's part of it.
0: He wants no bar of it. Do you?
3: Oh. Yeah, baby. Oh. Yeah.
0: Old LLL, hey?
1: Interesting. You only got to call me Little Lost Lamb once.
2: Don't worry, I'm with you.
3: Thank you. No,
0: we'll stick together, Louis. Yeah, stuff the others. Couldn't agree more. Cowboys fans are the biggest chips on their shoulders. World always against them. Gold medalists are whinging, says Belly. The Sharks were making 40, 50 and 60 metres from a kickoff. Is the 10 metres different in semi-finals, or is the defensive line speed increased at semi-finals time? No, the 10 metres is pretty much the same. That's not all that noticeable. I must say, Louis, the speed of that game, especially in the first 60 minutes, was...
2: Yeah, it was crazy. I think we said it on air. It felt like the first 40 minutes felt like we caught for 15. That's how quick it looked. I looked up and it was all of a sudden there was points on the board. When you look up again, it was 25 minutes had gone. Then all of a sudden it was half time. It was just crazy how fast it was. But I think it's just that's what it is. It used to be the wrestle. Now it's not. You don't have time to slow that ruck down anymore. So a lot of sides are making a lot of metres.
0: All right, time for one more call before the news, and it's Michael. How are you, Michael?
4: Good, mate. How are you?
0: Good, thanks.
4: That's all right. I was just thinking about with the new Western Sydney International Airport and going over to Auckland next year with new flights and everything like that. You guys reckon there's going to be a lot more popularity with all the, if it's going to be on budget, they can fly over, watch the game, come back, and you reckon it might be a bit more, two-sided with the crowds going over there a bit more frequent?
0: Going over to Auckland?
4: Yeah.
0: I would say no, but
3: I haven't thought about it from
0: the prices,
3: a fan point of view, Mike, but I have thought about it from a team point of view where, I think that's going to be 24/7 at airport, Andrew, I think. Mm. So you're going to have sides that are going to fly out. Depending on curfew on the other end, but to get out straight away. I know PNG have spoken about it as well, being able to go home straight after games. And
0: it's a great question, yeah.
3: But I'm not sure. I haven't thought of it from a fan point of view, Michael, to be fair.
4: Fair enough. MC, you're going to make it. You're going to own your own show.
3: Thank you, mate. I agree. Well said, Michael. You call it any time.
2: Michael. Don't fall in his trap. It's never going to happen.

0: His best chance of hosting his own show is on Radio LLL.
1: That's what I was going to say. You can run that show. I've got it up and running next week, mate.
0: So is this a competing regime?
2: Yeah.
0: The lost lamb regime.
1: No, you could be CEO.
2: I'm staying here, by the way.
0: That's what you think. Half-time in the Queensland Cup, and it's the Dolphins 16 leading Burley Bears 12. So an important try to Burley just before half-time. Winner of that to play the Sunshine Coast Falcons in the grand final. And we know from yesterday's big day at Jubilee that Penrith will be in the Jersey Flag in New South Wales Cup Grand Finals next week. In the Jersey Flag preliminary final yesterday, Canterbury-Bankstown defeated St George Illawarra 32-16, so a Bulldogs-Panthers Grand Final. And in the New South Wales Cup, Newtown defeated Newcastle 30-14, a Newtown Jets-Penrith Panthers Grand Final next week in the New South Wales Cup. And in the New South Wales Women's Comp, Mounties defeated South 20-18. It'll be Mounties v Newcastle Knights Grand Final. And in the Queensland Cup preliminary final yesterday, Sunshine Coast defeated Central Queensland 32-16. And in the Queensland Women's Prelim, it was South Logan 30 beating North 24. And we now know they will play the Burley Bears in the Grand Final. So exciting times in all the codes. There's obviously Grand Finals going on in country footy at the moment. We'll bring you any results that you'd care to share with us on 0467 920222. We are a little over an hour away from the footy, the Warriors and the Knights from Eden Park in Auckland. The ground is filling nicely and the sun is shining just at the moment in the late afternoon there at Eden Park. So it's going to be 50,000 strong. Should be a great game, and I hope you enjoy listening to it right here on NRL Sunday on ABC Sport News Time.

0: ABC News. Hello, I'm Satyam Weinstein. Prime Minister Anthony Albanese says it's important for Australia to cooperate with the tech giants on artificial intelligence for economic reasons as well as national security. Here's our national political lead, David Spears.
1: He also wants to ensure that writers, artists, musicians maintain control over their work and are compensated when their work is used by the AI models. How he threads that needle, though, is unclear. He did not rule out some change to copyright laws. It's now off to the United Nations in New York, where the Prime Minister will be meeting with a range of other world leaders to continue discussing this AI challenge, the rewards and the risks it poses.
0: Meanwhile, US President Donald Trump says he'll form an AI force and appoint a new artificial intelligence advisor to regulate the industry. Writing on social media, Mr. Trump says he will not hinder the growth of AI, warning that the US must maintain its lead over China. Russia's state news agency TASS is reporting a Moscow oil refinery has been hit by a Ukrainian drone attack. The report cites Moscow's mayor and says the facility at the refinery was damaged. It says no casualties have been reported. The Houthis in Yemen say missile strikes on sensitive sites in Saudi Arabia have sparked large fires. Here's Ali Crew.
2: The Iran-backed group says the strikes are in retaliation for recent attacks by Saudi warplanes in Yemen. The Houthis say they struck targets in the capital Riyadh with ballistic and cruise missiles along with drones. They also claim to have struck a facility belonging to the Saudi oil giant Aramco in the Red Sea city of Yanbu. In Riyadh, witnesses reported a number of explosions and a huge plume of black smoke could be seen over the city's international airport. The Saudi-led military coalition fighting the Houthis says its air defences destroyed a missile heading toward the capital, and it had foiled attacks targeting civilians.
0: British pop star Ed Sheeran has apologised for mistakes as he resumed his US tour with a solo concert in a nearly full stadium in Philadelphia. It comes after opener Macklemore was dropped from the tour over pro-Palestinian comments he made on stage. Sheeran has told the crowd at the concert the Hamas October 7 attacks on Israel were horrific and what is happening in Gaza is catastrophic, unjustifiable and disproportionate.
3: I don't want to disappoint fans, and I've never wanted to be an activist musician, but this has put me in the middle of an important and passionate argument about freedom of speech and the most complex political issue on the planet. This concert is still a place where everyone is welcome, and everyone here can stand beside people that have opposing views.
0: A child has died and two other children and a woman are in a critical condition after a stabbing in the New South Wales Blue Mountains. Police say emergency services received reports of three children and a woman in a vehicle with stab wounds. One of the children was found dead in the car. Police say all children are under the age of five and the woman is in her 40s. WA's Deputy Premier Rita Saffiotti says authorities are yet to locate a great white shark which killed a 63-year-old man off Perth's Sorrento Beach on Friday. The government issued a catch-and-kill order for the shark, saying police need the animal for coronial evidence collection. Ms. Saffiotti says while the shark was positively identified on Friday, authorities have lost track of it. She says for the time being, Sorrento Beach and other beaches in the area remain closed.
4: There'll be another review on how long this will go on later today, and we'll be able to inform you what happens tomorrow. But currently, that search is still being undertaken.
0: A health union in Tasmania says the damage to a mental health facility in the state's northwest following a fire is extensive. Emergency services were called to the Northwest Regional Hospital at Burnie last night, where they worked to contain a fire to the public hospital's inpatient mental health unit, the Spencer Clinic. No one was injured and one person is in police custody. Robbie Moore from the Health and Community Services Union says it was a shocking incident for staff.
5: We understand that there is structural damage to the unit and it's unlikely to be able to be used for quite some time. The children's ward was also evacuated and patients from both of those wards have been placed in other wards.
0: And the AFL Fans Association has condemned the behaviour of a section of the Hawthorne crowd following last night's preliminary final loss to Brisbane at the MCG. The umpires were forced to take cover as bottles were thrown at them as they left the field following two contentious umpiring decisions late in the game. The Fans Association says supporters have every right to be passionate and frustrated, but there's a line that must never be crossed. You're up to date with ABC News.
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11: You're with Luke Lewis, Matthew Elliott, Michael slapping like a seal Carianis. I'm Andrew Moore, and we're an hour away from the action at Eden Park in Auckland, with the Warriors playing Newcastle in the semi-final. The winner to take on Penrith in a preliminary final next Sunday afternoon will be at Stadium Australia for that one. Last night, the Roosters beat Cronulla Sutherland 46-10, and that sets up a preliminary final against the Dolphins on Friday night at Lang Park. And for the Warriors, both Dallin Watney-Jelezniak and Leke Halasima are back. Halasima in the centres, Watney-Jelezniak to the wing. Adam Pompey and Alifiano Carm-Pereira go to the bench in place of Jet Cleary and Morgan Gannon. And for Newcastle, big news for them with Dylan Lucas returning from injury on the bench in place of Toby Winter. Referee Ash Klein with Chris Butler in the bunker. Your texts remain welcome, 0467 920222. And thank you to all the calls we took as well. From 1 o'clock this afternoon. But yeah, on the text line 0467 920222, please keep them coming. In this hour, Parramatta legend Steve Eller will be along, and Dennis Carnahan's song of the week. But Luke Lewis, for all the fun we're having, the serious stuff starts in an hour in what is hopefully going to be a great game of footy.
12: Yeah, not long now. I can't wait for it. All the boys will be ready to rock and roll. They'll be pretty excited, a little bit of nerves. They'll be ready to almost run out and onto the park and get warmed up for this game. But I can't wait for it. I love the way that Newcastle are playing. I love their game plan. They like to move the ball out of their own end. Callum Ponga likes to link up with their back three pretty consistently on kick. When they put kicks downfield, so I like that. Then the Warriors, I feel like the inclusions for the Warriors, especially with Dallin, I think you don't realise just how much Dallin Watney-Jelezniak does for this side, and he gets their forwards on the front foot with his kamikaze carries, and I love watching him play this year, so that's a massive inclusion. So for me, this is making up to be the best game, the game of the round. Like last night, yeah, it was a good game, but

0: and the Roosters were great. But this game here should have everything.
1: Yeah, and I wonder whether Watney Zalesniak coming back from that injury can still do those kamikaze runs. That could be a key to it. Matthew Elliott, coached three teams in the NRL, including the Warriors. Matthew, good afternoon to you once again. My sense from a long way away is that the pressure is all on the Warriors. They're at home. They've got a sellout crowd at Eden Park of near 50,000. They're expected to win. They've been top four side all year. But is that a real thing, or when you get to semi-finals, is just the pressure equally spread?
2: Well, the pressure's a real thing, Andrew, and your description of, you know, the expectations in New Zealand is totally accurate. They'll be really high. But you've got a system-based team like the Warriors, like Louis said, is that doesn't matter who comes into their team. Everyone knows their job, and getting out of their backfield will be really important for them today. But they're playing a chaos-led team.
1: Yeah.
2: Where... And we saw that last week with the Finns. They showed some vulnerability from, like, defending in good field position, the Warriors. And this is, you know, Newcastle are going to test that this week. So it's going to be a highly entertaining game. Luke's 100% right about that.
1: Well, I'm just seeing footage of Dallin Watney-Zalesniak in the Warriors dressing room. He's doing a Louis. He's got the shirt off. Looked very relaxed. Looked ready to go. Honestly,
2: Did he have the moon boots on?
1: No, he did not have any, you know, Jaffers at the bottom of his shoes. He looked like he was just ready for footy.
0: Yeah, how good does this stadium look too? It looks phenomenal. Look at everyone everywhere.
1: It's such a uniquely put together ground too. And I first went there to watch cricket in the 1992 World Cup, and one boundary is about 45 metres and the rest are normal size. It was extraordinary shaped ground. And Michael Carayannis, champion writer for the Daily Sunday Telegraph, is with us. MC, we were there in 2019 to watch Tonga defeat Australia.
3: Yeah, and I wish we were there now, because it's going to be an awesome atmosphere. And just adding to what Matty said around the chaos that Newcastle can cause with the footy, this is something we spoke about yesterday. And I said I was speaking to an NRL coach, and they said the Warriors score most of their points inside the 20, where the Knights score all theirs outside the 20. So I went and got some stats just based on that, just to check to see if what the coach was saying was correct. When Newcastle, the Warriors have scored 94 of their 128 tries from inside the 20. That's 73.4%, third highest behind the Sharks and the Cowboys, right? Which is why they play such a structured footy. And that's why we've seen, you know, halves come in, halves come out, and they still play to their sets. Whilst the Knights, 65 of their 118 tries from outside the 20, 55%, which is easily the highest in the NRL. So this goes back to Matty's point. The unstructured footy of Newcastle, the individual brilliance, their ability to shift the ball from their own end up against this well-oiled, well-drilled Warriors side. So essentially, the breakdown from all that is if the Newcastle forwards can do their job and try and restrict the opportunities in terms of set restarts and the good ball possessions that the Warriors have, they're a huge shot.
1: Is it still Matthew Kalyn Ponga? Is he the one you're going to be watching out for Newcastle to trigger things?
2: Absolutely, Andrew. And the big thing with Kalyn Ponga, this is my measure on Newcastle playing well or not, is he needs to be getting the ball out the back at full speed. And what happens if a player sinks on him? He passes. If he gets a one-on-one opportunity with a player on the edge there, how often have you seen him? He goes off his left or right foot and either makes a break or there's an offload available straight away. So it's him getting the ball at speed is the key thing.
3: And one more stat as well, shout out to Jonty with all these little morsels, is 31 tries from over halfway, right? The next best in the competition is 21.
1: Yeah,
3: so these are the long-range specialists of the Newcastle Knights. And you know me,
1: I would have thought the Dolphins would be right up there.
3: Well, 31 for the Warriors, and next best is 21. I'm not sure if it is the Dolphins or not, Andrew, but you just sit there and you go, the way how conservative Newcastle have been the past few years, and the shackles are well and truly off at the moment.
1: Have been since the start of the season.
2: And Warriors showed vulnerability defending, you know, good ball last week. They showed it. So don't think that Justin Holbrook won't be looking at those tries.
0: The other thing we're not talking about is that the ball movement of the Newcastle Knights actually puts a lot of fatigue in the Warriors forward pack. Because what it does, it gets them up, gets them sideways, gets them back. Gets them up, gets them sideways, gets them back. So that ball movement through the middle of the field will cause a lot of damage to this the Warriors' outfit. So if they're not ready to sort of switch on for 80 minutes, it could be scary times for them.
1: Can't wait. Bring it on. Some other stats. The Warriors have won 17 of their last 19 games in New Zealand against Newcastle, and that goes back to 2006. And the Knights have won only 5 of their last 18 finals games played away from Newcastle, and that dates back to 1998. The Knights have gone past the first week of finals 10 times, but they've only won 3 second week finals games, and the last of which was back in 2013. So there are a few more facts and figures to be shot at you. This one's probably most important of all. The Warriors have beaten Newcastle 4 times in a row, including twice this year. Back in round 3 at Hunter Stadium, it was the Warriors winning 38-12. And we remember the recent game, round 26, Warriors 46 beat Newcastle 32 at Mount Smart Stadium. And that was when Jacob Saifidi was sent from the field. Newcastle raced to a 16-0 lead. And while they were reasonably comfortably run down, it was only in the last 5 to 6 minutes that the Warriors pulled away. So this could be very entertaining.
2: You've got to add that stat about Eden Park in there as well, Andrew, where the Warriors have only won 5 of their last 6 games there. So we talk about it being a home game. It's an interesting one, isn't it, that maybe not being at Mount Smart does take that home game advantage away.
1: On the text line, 0467 920 222, John from Hobart says, I hope the ABC is a big compensation fund, as I think we're all going to sue you for sore ribs. That's one of the funniest shows ever. Okay, thank you, John. Not sure if you're behind the news or worthwhile in putting a wager on, but according to Google AI, Warriors defeat the Knights 40-10. Okay. I Googled to find out the kickoff time and I got back. Played yesterday, Warriors 40, Knights 10. Man of the match, Nicol Klukstar. Watney, Lesniak and Lucas were 2 try scorers for the Warriors and Knights, so it shouldn't be a surprise that they were named.
0: Oh. Wouldn't it be crazy, though?
2: That's the Kookaburra Texan.
0: Wouldn't it be crazy they actually fell into place, though?
1: I know. So now we're going to remember this. 40-10 Warriors, man of the match, Charles Nicol Klukstar. The giveaway, AI got it wrong, was facing the Broncos next week in Brisbane for a preliminary final. Yeah, I think you might be thinking about the NRL. No. I don't know what that is. But you love AI. Have you ever got one that wrong, Michael?
3: Yeah, it stuffs up all the time. You need to double, triple check it. I usually use it for silly stuff, not for like serious work matters.
1: What's the last one you...
2: What serious stuff that you do? I'm really interested in that.
1: Please write an article on something interesting.
3: Enter. Okay. I have next week. I've got Matty Elliott on a podcast for work.
1: What's that got to do with AI?
3: Well, you said to write something interesting. I did that.
2: It was serious. It was really serious.
3: We sat down for a good hour, Matty and I.
1: What about?
3: About his whole career. Well, it's called Sacked.
2: Me getting the sack.
1: Oh, wow.
2: You could normally talk 3 hours on that. But anyway.
1: I was going to say, how come you only got an hour out of it?
3: Oh, well, he only got sacked once, to be fair to him. Mm. Isn't that true, Matty?
2: True.
1: Yeah. No, I would actually.
3: No, it was a really good chat, so looking forward to it.
1: Yeah, no, I'd find Matthew's part in that very, very interesting.
3: Well,
1: 0467.
3: Well, it's his podcast.
1: 0467 920 222. There's a bit of gibber in there. If they don't give the next franchise to the Kiwis, they don't know what they're doing. Union is shot. Guys, love your show. Interested in your comments on the Warriors not selecting halfback Metcalf. Well, he's injured, isn't he? He was a key player before injury, made a brilliant return, scoring 2 tries and organising their attack, but now dropped. He wasn't dropped, Ken. He did his hammy.
3: Again.
1: Taking a shot for goal. Does leaving the club for the Dragons next year come into this? Ken, nothing to do with it. You've got that all wrong, unfortunately, mate. He did his hammy, taking a shot for goal.
3: Whilst Tamari Martin was injured, and it would have been a big call for Andrew Webster to make, but unfortunately for Metcalf, the decision was made for the coach.
1: Well, he only had a game and a half back, didn't he, really? And that first full game he played, he was great. But then the next game back is when he did his hamstring. What is the point in having a bunker when they blatantly missed Mulatalo being taken out after a Cronulla kick? Drop the bunker for the rest of the season and don't bring them back. Ray Charles, Stevie Wonder, Jose Feliciano and Andrew Bocelli could do a better job. Impartiality should never come into question when gambling's involved. Guys, how does a trip only result in a fine? If you trip a player and cause a syndesmosis injury or similar, it is still a fine, or would that result in a suspension? Either way, very dangerous and sinister act. I agree with you, Nick, 100%. I've been saying this for years because the NRL don't seem to care about tripping. I will, though, say on Daly Cherry Evans' behalf from yesterday, I don't think that was a trip. I think he did put his leg in a weird position, and I would say more a lash out than a a trip if there is a differentiation. I don't think that deserved anything more than what

0: But Scott,
1: we were all in agreement yesterday that it was a penalty and that's it.
0: Yeah.
1: I don't think he should have faced sin binning or any time off in terms of suspension. Like, he had nothing to worry about last night. But, yeah, definitely a penalty because it was dangerous. But
2: there's so many people talking about it. I'm with you guys. I didn't think that much of it.
1: I think people are talking about it because, A, the player, and, B, the time of year. I guess I just wonder if we had 8 games, would anyone even, you know, really talk about it? But I guess because of the scrutiny that every play, every decision, and the ramifications for everything is probably why it's such in the spotlight. But I saw it. I was like, yeah, it's a penalty. Let's go. There's nothing else wrong with that.
0: And I agree with the text in that I think trippers should be suspended, and they used to be. But it
1: used to be a
0: barely, yes, it used, barely gets a mention now. But I don't believe that was one of those dangerous trips. Matty, what did you think?
3: My eyes were working the same way as you were. You know, he did put his leg out and he did make initial light contact with his leg, but it wasn't, yeah, I don't see it as a blatant trip.
0: Thank you for your text. So, Andrew, could you imagine how many times MC's mum would have to call him to pull his head in if he had his own regime? Also, I'd like to provide a fact check that MC was the one complaining about Penrith Stadium because I was driving past the stadium at the time whilst listening and stopped to take photos to concur with him. Then his mum texted in, told him to calm down and behave. I was laughing so hard that I drove off and forgot to send in the photos of the roof. What was the quote of the year from Louis about punishing MC? No. There was one that slipped out there before. I'm pretty sure Louis' quote of the year was Laurie Dury, wasn't it?
1: Yeah.
0: ABC Sports, Sydney. Loving the show. It has to be the best year of the year for Milo.
1: There's no doubt I was the one complaining, sorry, but it wasn't based on my observations.
0: Well, no, you observed from a photo you saw
1: on the Western Weekender, the local paper there.
0: Yeah, so you took a long bow to that, decided that the $300 million was basically a waste of money.
1: Agree.
0: That they'd got it all wrong.
1: Agree.
0: And you did.
2: You said it was the worst stadium ever for $350 million.
1: Yes. And if 5,000 people are covered, I will stand by it.
0: Have you seen the stadium yet?
1: I haven't.
0: Okay.
1: That's why I'm not.
0: Louis, have you seen the stadium
2: yet? Yes. I've drove past a few times. It looks amazing.
0: Here you go.
1: And the roof?
2: It's looking pretty good. Mm. I haven't been in there, but from outside it looks amazing.
0: Mm. Outside looking roofs are fantastic. Thoughts on where Melbourne will finish next year, fellas? Asked Matt from Wodonga.
2: They've got some good buys.
1: Good question.
2: They've got
1: Osako.
2: Manasako, Bronson Sherry. I think we'll be good down there.
1: Yeah.
2: Who else they got? They'll have
1: season.
2: Coates back.
0: Eli Katoa.
1: Eli Katoa, they're confident.
2: Katoa back, yeah. Oh, wow. I think they'll be pretty good.
0: It's just such a stunning thing that we had from them this year. Not really challenging for the finals at any stage.
3: Yeah, but they lost some.
0: They lost 7 in a row too, didn't they?
3: They lost some key players.
0: Yeah.
3: And look, when you get new teams coming in, and we're going to experience this over the next few years with new teams coming into the NRL, it dilutes the depth of every club, and you'll see teams that get injuries, they'll go south for a bit.
1: Kelma Tualung is the other one that they've signed the back row from Parramatta.
3: Wow.
0: Also on the text line, and Steve Ellen not far away, incidentally, Joe says, do you think Luai was the biggest disaster and waste of money? I think...
1: Not the biggest disaster.
0: What's the biggest disaster?
1: It's hard to go past Kieran Foran's time at Parramatta.
0: In Canterbury. Yeah, when he's getting paid $1 million-plus,
1: yeah.
0: barely move.
1: Barely, yeah.
0: He played much better, of course, when he went to the Gold Coast and Manly prior to that.
1: Yeah, and there's been worse signings at the Tigers, Russell Packer, Ben Matalino when they were broken, Josh Reynolds when he was broken. Like, Jerome hasn't been a good signing, right? No doubt, but definitely nowhere near the worst for mine.
0: Also on the text line, g'day guys, because it's the last first thought, I have two. prayers for John Gibbs. Mine would be all the pubs were shut so you couldn't go and have a beer and talk footy, but my second would be Christopher's Corner. Would not miss it. His tips always tip the Broncos. And a shout to guys, all the things he was going through, you made him feel bulletproof. Hats off to you all. Have a great call. Roy from Mudgee. Good on you, Roy. Yeah, we love Christopher. He became a really big part of our footy lives, no doubt. Krull says, I reiterate, you blokes need a podcast even without the footy in the background. What would be the main topics of a podcast if we were to do one?
3: Oh, I could talk about cricket.
0: What about ideas for an interesting podcast?
3: Drone drops.
0: Drone drops, I like it. drone technology. Louis's not
3: We'd all have to have a shot of it, not just the

0: Triple L.
1: Do you know anywhere we could record a podcast, Louis, if we went down that path?
2: Pretty special place. It's out in Tarrant Point.
1: Oh, down here.
3: We
1: your
3: should
1: way.
3: Do that there.
1: A podcast?
3: From there.
1: Well, what are we going to do a podcast about?
3: Rugby league in the summer.
1: Rugby league in the summer.
3: There's always news, mate.
1: Okay. I'll no, you it. Let me know when it's on. I'll get there at 4:15.
3: Okay.
1: 0467 920 222.
3: Ralph will produce from Tarrant Point.
1: Is there still such a thing as a blood bin? I ask because there's been an increase in AIDS cases in Fiji lately, says Gary. If there's blood coming out, the rules are a bit different when it was just you have blood on your face or wherever you were off the field. Now they can go out the back and get toweled up if a trainer deems that that will fix the problem, but otherwise they do have to go.
3: And but the second cut, they have to be removed from the field.
1: No matter what, yeah.
3: The first one, if it's not, unless it's pouring out, if it's a cut, they can get it cleaned up on the field. But if it's reopened, they have to be replaced, or have to come from the field. They don't have to be replaced. It's up to the club if they want to replace them or not, but they have to come from the field and be attended to.
1: Yeah. So there are still protocols in place, Gary. Boys, can you ask MC if he's heard anything about any people putting their hand up for the Eels CEO job? That question from Jared.
3: Good question, Jared. Couple of names, but no one. I don't have a standout candidate yet, so it's all the ones that...
4: Are you on the selection committee?
3: No. I haven't heard of a standout candidate.
4: That's what. So the Eels are the only club that you're not in HR.
3: No, I'm not. Would it be HR's not my go.
1: It really isn't. Although I'm surprised you haven't spent a lot of time. Who finishes on top, Eels or Saints next year?
3: Dragons.
2: You're bullish on the Dragons, eh?
3: No, I'm bullish.
1: He loves the Dragons.
3: Oh, mate, please. I'm bullish for them to be.
1: You don't love the Dragons?
3: Top eight side. Not anymore. Not really.
1: You do. Every time we're at Jubilee, that god-awful place to watch footy from our perspective, and you've got a little smile, your family.
2: Close to home. That's what you're saying.
1: Yes.
3: Close to home. And my family are there, yeah.
1: Yes.
3: Yeah. If anyone asks who I go for or I went for, I say the Dragons.
1: If you went, you don't go for them now?
3: It does not affect me.
2: I feel like the Dragons have recruited better.
4: They're going to have a good team next year.
2: Yeah, they've definitely recruited better. The only problem is that they've recruited, and then what do you got? Who's there next year for 1 year? Connor Watson.
3: Connor Watson, yeah.
2: Going down there for 1 year, then you've got the same thing happen at Parramatta. I find that so bizarre.
3: It is, but we know what sort of guy Connor is, so he'll slot in, train hard. So it's not,
2: yeah, yeah.
3: And he's not a headline grabber, so he's fine. There's less scrutiny on that one than there is on obviously Jerome Luai.
1: Yeah. Big Daddy at Coffs Harbour. Have a great call, Andrew. Matt Luke, I just put radio on. Did I miss MC Teletubby time? Not really. Not really.
3: Yesterday.
1: Hey, boys, the biggest tripper in the game was Alfie Langer, or am I just an old Dragon supporter that never got over the 92 or 93 grand final? Steve says, loving the show, having a beer at Opal Camp. Well, there was also, it became known as the
4: Cumberland
1: Throw at Parramatta with Ray Price, wasn't it, essentially? And that was trying to time it hands out, leg out, but if the hands had to get the jersey first.
4: Yes, that's right.
1: I mean, you can't imagine now how dangerous that is.
4: Well, you put your leg across in front of them.
1: Yeah.
4: So it was almost like a judo throw rather than a blatant trip. But it was a blatant trip. Alfie got me a couple of times.
1: Incredibly dangerous. Yeah, Alfie did a lot.
4: Face first.
1: Did he?
4: Yeah. Talk about the blood bin. Yeah, I had grazes from my forehead to my nose.
1: But it did get... Was it because of Alfie that whole thing got banned?
4: Yes. Well, but again, because he wasn't a large human and he was playing against monsters, and he didn't miss many tackles.
1: No, and it was legal. If you got your hands on the player first, it was perfectly legal.
4: And he got his hands on you every time.
1: Yeah.
4: Yeah, he did. His timing on it was absolutely perfect.
1: Also on the text line, lad, seriously, can't believe ABC... And puckering the purse strings to the point of not getting the A-team over the ditch to call this game live. And I mentioned before how much you'd love to be there in person to call it. But as a government entity with their return-to-work policy well and truly back in the headlights, the least they can do is fork out for a few economy seats. Business for Louis so he can fit his huge body in.
2: Yes, that is a good call.
1: Particularly given it's a semi-final. Picket line time, asked Stephen Coffs.
4: Oh.
1: That probably might be a step too far.
3: Are you a striker?
1: Oh, I never played much soccer. I was more a defensive player. 0467 920 222. Yes, no, I think we should be there. They're reluctant to spend money on overseas travel. So we'll wait and see what happens in upcoming cricket tours. Last week, if they want Cleary... Oh, no, that's all in gibber. There are some texts coming here from the same number that barely any of the words make any sense. AFLW full-time, Gold Coast 51, defeated Essendon 10. Quarter-time, St Kilda 9, defeated West Coast Eagles 8. And in the Queensland Cup, looks like the Dolphins are heading to the grand final. They're leading the Burley Bears 34-16 in the second half. Dolphins 34, Burley 16. You're with Matthew Elliott, Luke Lewis, Michael Carayannis, and I'm Andrew Moore. We are just over half an hour away from kickoff. The Warriors in Newcastle. For the Warriors, centre Adam Pompey and winger Alifiano Carn-Pereira back to the bench. Leka Halasima will start in the centres in jersey 22. Dallin Watney-Jelezniak back. He's on the wing. It'll be his 250th NRL game, by the way. He's there in jersey number 23. Pompey and Carn-Pereira replace Jet Cleary and Morgan Gannon on the bench. What do you think about that, Michael? What are you doing? You know, we're still on air.
3: I know, I'm just helping Ralph with some tech issues.
1: What are they?
3: Just going through some text messages.
1: Some text messages?
3: Yeah, for our prize.
2: What's the prize? How long we got? How long we still got, Andrew?
1: And half an hour to kick off, 3 hours until the end of the show.
2: Come on, Michael.
3: Sorry. The prize is assigned Matt Elliott, Raiders football.
1: Did you know this, Matt?
4: No.
1: Have you got one?
4: Yes.
3: Dennis has. Dennis wins the prize, though.
1: Of course he does, yeah. For Newcastle, Toby Winter drops off their bench, replaced by Dylan Lucas in jersey 22. Referee Ashley Klein, Chris Butler is in the bunker. And here, Queensland Cup second half, Dolphins 34, Burley 16. Coming up next, we're going to relive the 1986 grand final won by the Eels.
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1: If I say the words Zip Zip Man, I'm sure you know who I'm referring to. Stephen Eller. What a great player he was in a great team. And it was the last golden era for Parramatta. Mick Cronin's long-term centre partner for the Eels. But also, he was a more than capable fullback. 5'8", goal kicker when required. Now, in those days, I was a mad Bulldogs fan, but I used to marvel at Stephen Eller. He played more than 150 games for Parramatta, scored 94 tries, won comps with Parramatta in 1981, 82 and 83, and the year we're featuring this afternoon, 1986. He played four tests. He played 8 State of Origin games for New South Wales between 1983 and 1985. Now, in 1986, Parramatta played Canterbury Bankstown in the grand final. First one I ever went to and worked at, actually. Glad I wasn't looking for tries, because in a dramatic grand final, the Eels beat the Bulldogs 4-2 in what remains the only tryless grand final. Steve Eller is on the line. How are you, mate?
9: I'm good, Andrew. How are you?
1: Really well. Always enjoy catching up. I still can't believe that was the last time Parramatta won a premiership. Can you?
9: Oh, my God. It's a long time ago, Andrew. And, yeah, a lot of memories with that game as well.
1: Yeah, and we'll get onto that game in particular in a moment. But that 1980s era, I mean, I think of Parramatta fans now, Stephen, who might be 30 years of age and can't even imagine how great the team you're involved with was, but how many premierships when the monkey was knocked off the back in 1981 and the great rivalry you had with Canterbury. But that 80s era was quite something, wasn't it?
9: Yeah, it was. I think we had a pretty special team, and a lot of the guys we played with were locals as well, so... a lot of local juniors in that team. Brett, myself, Eric, Paul Taylor, Neil Hunt. So that was nice to have. But we had some really good experienced players as well in Bob O'Reilly,
1: yeah.
9: Steve Edge, Pricey, and then you had Sterlo, who they brought up from Wagga, and who was the glue who actually linked us back to our forwards, and he was instrumental in our success as well, and along with a lot of the other good players I played with.
1: Tell us about that rivalry that the Eels had with Canterbury in the mid-'80s, and I used to salivate when it was you and Mick Cronin against Chris Mortimer and Andrew Farrow. No holds barred.
9: No, well...

0: I suppose what the thing I keep remembering about the Bulldogs back in those times it was they were a really talented side. The skill level in that team was phenomenal, but they were tough and they had some really tough players. Peter Kelly, Peter Hunt. So they were. I mean, then in the back you had Louis, which was Chris Mortimer and Andrew Farron. I mean, the game was more violent back then, and they got away with a hell of a lot. They bashed us a hell of a lot, but I think the more they tried to intimidate us with the physical part of the game, the more we just stuck to what our game plan was, and that was the strength that came from Jack initially, where he installed into us, no matter what happened to you, you don't let him put you off your game, and you concentrate on what your job is. And I think that was the one thing that John Maney carried through into the 86 team, was no matter how hard you get hit, no matter how dirty you get hit, you just concentrate on your job and don't get intimidated.
1: Well, for what it's worth, I spoke recently with Chris Mortimer on air, and he was speaking about the respect that he had for you and Crow and how much he enjoyed those battles. But again, you two played very differently to the Canterbury centres. And Brett Kenny was your elite 5'8". He had scored famously two tries in all of your previous grand final wins, the three of them. And in this game, he was denied twice by referee Mick Stone. Rightly or wrongly, what would the bunker have said?
0: I think the bunker would have disallowed the tries anyway, but he certainly put himself in a position to score those two tries. And unfortunately, I think the Mick Stone made the right decisions. And but in saying that, going back to Chris Mortimer, he's probably the toughest player I've played against.
1: Really? Yeah.
0: I mean, he was just a wonderful bloke off the field, terrific bloke off the field. But once you play against him, he's the most fiercest competitor. And him and Andrew Farrell were just... I mean, me and the Crow just enjoyed playing against them because it was going to be a tough battle and we really need to be on our game to be able to match it with them.
1: I was watching... I mean, I think if you think of those Parramatta teams, you think of you and Crow in the centres. But I was watching a... old game in the mid-80s on YouTube, or at least highlights of one, which is my want. I love it. And you were playing fullback, and damn, you had a good game. Did you love playing fullback? I mean, centre seemed to be a natural fit, but did you love fullback?
0: Yeah, look, man, I like fullback. I like centre. I like 5'8". I like playing halfback as well. So, I mean, my first game for Australia was at halfback. I come on to play Steve Mortimer. I suppose the thing which I suppose I was probably good at was I could play any position and didn't matter where it was on the field, except in the forwards. They didn't want to play in the forwards. It wasn't big enough.
1: Certainly not back then.
0: But for me, it wouldn't matter where they think. I just do what the coach says and just play the position they told me. But I mean, I enjoyed every position as long as I got to play and with the guys that I played with, I was happy in any position.
1: Well, in the 86 grand final, you look at that Parramatta team, one of the great attacking teams of any era. Almost hard to believe that you were part of a tryless grand final. And it really was, I loved it. I thought it was a great game of footy, but there were a couple of disallowed tries to Brett Kenny that we discussed, and Canterbury came very close late in the game, but there weren't a heap of opportunities, were there, really?
0: Well, I mean, we never got that many opportunities against Bulldogs because they were such a good defensive team, and they were very, very tough, very focused on what they needed to do, and they were hard to play against. And in some of the games, we got away with some good plays and some good tries. But in that game, they were up for to defend, and we were up to defend as well. And it's just one of those, I suppose, once in a lifetime games where it was such a great game and there was no points scored. So it's just you don't see that very often.
1: Speaking with Parramatta great Steve Eller about the 1986 grand final. And Steve, this was to be the last game, as it turned out, for both the Crow and your captain, Ray Price. And I remember the great mystery about it. Would it be their last game? Can you remind us, did you guys know before the game that they were retiring?
0: No, we never spoke about it. They never come up in conversation. We never contemplated it. So, yeah, I mean, for us, we didn't know. And at that time, we didn't really care. It was more concerned and worried about winning the football game. But when Pricey announced it after the win on his speech, that was sort of hit home a little bit more. But, we weren't told about it. We didn't really focus on it. So we were more focused on what our role was and getting the job done.
1: Wasn't this the grand final where Mick was late due to a traffic accident coming out of Gerringong, something like that?
0: Yeah, there was a car accident on Mount Ousley. And, he's stuck in traffic and he's walked up to a policeman and he says, I shouldn't be here.
1: Yeah, that's right, yes. Typical Mick Cronin overstatement.
0: Yeah, so they the copper got him through and

0: game with you guys up by two.
1: Yeah, it was, mate. I mean Sterling knocked Turvey over and they got the penalty. But, I mean, I was actually confident he wouldn't kick it because it was so far out from the sideline. And, I mean, Bars was a good kicker, but at that particular game, we were hoping that he wouldn't kick it.
0: Yeah.
1: And when he didn't, it was great for us. And if you would have kicked it, put it in extra time, then that would have been a whole different ball game. And because both of us were out on our feet because it was such a physical game. But, I'm so glad he missed it.
0: Well, tell us then about that last play of the game, Mark Bugden going for the goal line, surrounded by conservatively 110 Parramatta players. What are your memories of that?
1: Well, he did that in 94 and ended up scoring and beat us 6-4. So we on our play sheets, we always had the Mark Bugman runs from dummy half. So, yeah, we were just, I suppose, in that mode of desperation. And when he ran from dummy half, we knew he was going to run. And we're lucky our desperate defence. There was two other occasions as well in defence where our desperation shone through. One was in the first half when the Bulldogs were attacking our line and they put a play on and Terry Lamb was going to score for money, but Terry Liebeater got him at the last minute and
0: Terry Liebeater, yes.
1: And put him down about a foot from the line, which sort of saved us. And then late in the second half, Andrew Farrell and one of the other players were going to go over in the corner and there was five or six of our players end up bundling him out in the touch over the sideline. That just showed our desperation to win the game. And I suppose one of the highlights for me was not only that showed desperation, the continuation of that after that tackle. Because Bulldogs, they threw everything at us. And it was just mayhem in that last 5 minutes. And we just had to hang on because I went in our 20 for that last 5 minutes. And it was just one of those, I suppose, magical moments where we were able to hold them out.
0: Yeah, I hated you for it at the time. But it really was one of the great grand finals. And how great was that for John Mooney? You mentioned he was coach in 86 and enormous shoes to fill. Jack Gibson had coached you for 3 years and won your first three premierships. I'm sure there were differences, but how great was that for John Mooney?
1: Well, we're really pleased for John because the Bulldogs beat us in 84, but it only lasted 6 minutes in that game because I snapped my medial ligament and ended up coming off after 6 minutes. So I've never seen that game for its entirety, but that was probably a sad moment for John Mooney because he got beaten that grand final. But for him to win in 86, to feel the emotion of winning an NRL grand final, ARL grand final at the time, for us it was special.
0: Yeah, and comparing premiership wins, it's probably like asking about your favourite kids. But, you know, having strung those three together, nothing will ever beat that win over Newtown, I'd imagine, in 1981 and the subsequent celebrations. But bearing in mind Canterbury beat you in 84 and you turned the chocolates on them in 86, was that extra significant for you guys?
1: Well, because they beat us in 84, Andrew, it was significant. And I think because we had such a tough rivalry against each other and we just love fighting against each other and the respect we have for all the players that played against the Bulldogs, to be able to win that game, it was special. And, I mean, winning the three grand finals was great, but, I mean, my favourite is always going to be 82, because when you beat Manly any time, it's always great. And to beat grand final, it's even better. So.
0: Yes.
1: But 86 is not far away from there.
0: All right. Well, not to mention beating them 2 years in a row. I enjoy talking to you almost as much as I love watching you play. Is Parramatta ever going to win a comp again, though, Zipped?
1: Well, I mean, I know all us old players would dearly love it because we want the monkey off the back and we don't want to be the last team to win the comp. We want Parramatta to be successful and we're happy to help out. We're happy to support the club, support the sponsors and do what we need to do to help the club in whatever way we can. But, look, I think they've got a really good coach. Time will tell. I mean, you can never say never, and we would love Parramatta to be able to come through and win another comp, and mainly for their supporters, because we have the most passionate supporters and best supporters in the competition. I think our supporters deserve our team to be successful.
0: Yeah, for sure. Steve Eller, great to catch up with you. Thanks for reminiscing about 1986, mate. Enjoy.
1: Thanks, Andrew. You take care.
2: The Zip Zip Man, always great to catch up with Stephen Eller. Always sounds great. What a wonderful, talented player he was, Matt Elliott.
3: Oh, unbelievable talent in a fairly handy team as well.

0: well, Andrew.
1: Oh, wasn't it a great side? Yeah, no, it was fun.
0: Is everything all right on that side of the boardroom?
1: If you're looking at me, yes. If you're looking one to the right of me, no.
0: Well, two to the right, sort of, it's there's a little bit of interaction going on. Well,
1: that is because, and I explained that sitting next to me and way too close by the moment, get out of my grill, Michael Kouliatis, and then on the other side of him is our producer, Ralph Tucker, who never normally mucks around and misbehaves. So what do you reckon the theme is that has forced Ralph into some sort of physical action?
0: Well, I know what the common denominator is.
1: Yes. That man is you, carry on.
0: The Kookaburra.
1: In the Queens.
2: What'd you call me, by the way?
1: Carry on us. In the Queensland Cup, it's the Dolphins 34 leading Burley Bears 22 in the second half. Dolphins 34, Burley Bears 22. AFLW second quarter, West Coast 14, leading St Kilda 10. We're only about 20 minutes away from the action between the Warriors and Newcastle at Eden Park. On the text line, 0467 920222. Good afternoon, boys. You have a long show today. Very entertaining, although a bit loose. That's an understatement, John. I'm expecting a Roy and HG type call by the time the game comes around with a smiley face. No, by the time the game starts, we'll settle back down again, I hope. And again, common denominator will be outside in the artist formerly known as the League Lounge.
3: That was a good call in the League Lounge. Remember that?
1: You ruined it.
3: I think I did.
1: It was the best. It's literally as it sounds. It was a couple of big lounges in a room just out from the boardroom. And we used to sit there. It was so cozy.
0: Comfortable.
1: It was intimate, comfortable. And then someone stuffed it up and we got barred from the League Lounge.
3: That was not me.
1: No, I'm not going to blame anyone, but it was you, Lee. anyway, the other day, 0467 920222. Gents, Dennis here, was watching the NRLW game yesterday. Towards the latter half of the second half, I saw two girls have a fairly major head clash. Claret everywhere, they taped them up, whipped them, finished the game. No one even got sent for an HIA. Thought this was a bit irresponsible. If you had seen the clash, I tend to think the referee should have better input to send people to the head injury bin. Have a great call, guys. Thanks for your text and your concern, Den, but I don't think referees should have the input you're suggesting. They're not doctors, and there are doctors at the ground and there are doctors observing behaviours after a head knock in the bunker, inverted commas, independent doctors. I think there's a real risk when you're asking referees to do that as well.
0: Yeah, and the other thing you need to understand is just because you know you have a cut, it doesn't mean that you've had concussion or you've had a bad head collision that can create that symptom, Andrew. So sometimes, like you can be quite surprised. You know, you see players out there and they're running around, they don't even know they're cut.
1: Yeah.
0: You just get a graze across your eyebrow where the bones are close to the skin surface.
1: And Dan, in fairness, we didn't see the head clash you're referring to, so I don't know how.
0: I saw the taping afterwards. I didn't see the head clash, I must admit.
1: So yeah, it's hard for me to argue with what you're saying, Dan. Other than I don't like the idea of referees being the arbiters of players going to HIAs and so on. If the Knights were to make it to a prelim and you were Justin Holbrook, would you start Dylan Lucas if he was fit? The current back rowers have been firing. Why try fix what isn't broken? Says Matt from McMahon. Masters Beach, what a beautiful part of the world that is on the central coast of New South Wales.
3: I'm a big believer on that. Don't fix what's not broken if they're doing a good job. But Dylan
1: we're going to learn a lot today, though, aren't we?
3: Dylan Lucas is a different type of player too. I think he would come straight back in. I think the three that will need to be there anyway. They'll need Dylan Lucas in the side if they're going to go all the way through into the grand final and win. He needs to be in the team. Don't know. It doesn't mean he has to be starting. Doesn't mean he does have to be starting, but he has to be there.
0: Mm. It's McEwen, he's playing left side at the moment.
1: No, I think it's the other way around.
0: Oh, Manu
1: Leleiua has been playing on the left.
0: Oh, okay. So I'd definitely bring him to the bench then because he can play across a couple of positions as well.
2: I think Louis nailed it. Just see what happens, how it plays out today. We saw the Roosters bring back Angus Crichton after a long layoff last night, and he ended up playing in the middle of the field and did a great job. So,
1: how many minutes would he play? 25?
2: Yeah, but they'll 25 meaningful minutes, right?
1: Oh, no, I get it.
2: He was good, and he played in the middle. He hasn't played in the middle for years. I know he's done that role before, but he's made a name for himself as one of the elite back rowers in the game, but they didn't force him coming onto the field. So we might see something similar with Dylan Lucas today.
1: Yeah, it's going to be interesting to see how Justin Holbrook uses him, but what a weapon to have coming off the bench. Loving the call on the banks of the Roper River in the Northern Territory. Going for the Knights for my late nephew, Brody Wilson, who has passed away this year from epilepsy at just 27 years of age. Wow, tragically sad. He would have loved tonight's game. Well, Susan, we'll think of Brody and think of you as well. Obviously, very, very tough year for all concerned. And good luck to the Newcastle Knights. Afternoon, Maury, Padre, Karyanis and Louie. Definitely should be a cracking game as long as Ashley Klein puts his whistle away and lets the teams play footy. Looking forward to the call, Hobbsy from Tumbarumba. 0467 920 222. I tell you what, there's quite the wind.
3: What do you reckon that'd be on the
1: Beaufort scale?
3: Beaufort scale. Well, that looks like a 15.
1: It's only 13 degrees currently at Eden Park.
3: Oh, it's only 35K.
0: 35K, so.
1: It's blowing right across the ground.
3: Yes.
1: That looks like a, I think that's a southerly, because the ground runs east to west, I believe, at Eden Park in Auckland. Oh. Michael, you're our geographical.
3: Could be west to east.
1: Human compass.
2: No idea. And the wind, I'm interested in the wind when I find out whose back it's behind.
1: Yes. Well, let me know and how many points it's worth.
2: Boys, those were the days.
1: It was Romy Tytzel and it wasn't a head clash. She face planted when scoring a try. It looked bad, but she was fine. That's from Rocky. Thank you, Rocky. Andrew, a podcast would be awesome. It could be called NRL Gibbercast Run at the Regime. A podcast of just picking on each other or folding each other up, all while wearing your worst pair of shoes. I'll sign up for a membership right now. Make it happen.
3: The Four Stooges.
1: Do you know, I have zero interest in doing a podcast with everybody in the summer, not one iota of me. Mm. I still want to go back to something we tossed up 3 or 4 years ago. I would love us to go on the road during summer for a month and travel around to regional areas. And I actually think it would be a seriously good idea.
2: It would, but I just can't imagine. I don't want to steal Maddie's thunder here, but how much pen throwing do you think would occur on the bus, Maddie?
1: Why would there be pen throwing on the bus?
2: Because you're very cranky.
1: I'm not very cranky.
2: You're very cranky.
1: I'm a happy dude. Hello, Padre.
0: Oh, ish.
3: Oh, it'd be awesome.
0: No, it actually would be a good idea. Just so you know, I checked out the wind. It's 30 k's and it's a southwesterly.
1: Right. Well, it just said 35 degrees on our monitor.
0: I'm just saying this one's more accurate.
1: How do you know?
0: You're not, I'm not going to name the app because we're on.
1: No, no, but the broadcasters are actually at the ground. You'd think they'd have a fairly accurate doodah.
0: Well, this is at the ground as well.
3: What's it called?
1: It's somewhere between 30 and 35 k now. So what direction did you say?
0: Southwest.
1: All right, you got it, Michael?
2: I'm not calling.
1: I can't know that, but do you now understand where the wind's going and coming from?
2: I'll tell you what I was doing just then. That's what I was thinking about.
1: So about normal. About normal. Afternoon, fellas. Loving the show so far. I think you should play MC's song done by Dennis, followed by Maddie's French interview. They never get old. Up the wires today. Happy calling. Good on you, Ruben. Well, maybe that could be the first day of the podcast. 0467 920 222. Dennis's song of the week, I hear you say. Let's find out what it is. It's back today. Dennis Carnahan's song of the week.
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0: Nice. Dennis Carnahan, song of the week. He's playing a bit of catch-up. He's got stored things from the last two or three weeks because he's been Butcher's hook.
1: He?
0: And he's only just come back.
1: How's your sprint training going, Dennis? Because I think Fitzy will be coming to your live gig, mate. And don't worry about being choked out. You'll be fine. You'll be fine.
0: Craig Fitzgibbon's not like that.
1: What, choking someone out?
0: He's not going to choke Dennis out.
1: Choke me out.
0: Yeah, but...
1: And I'm his mate.
2: I reckon he will.
1: If he hears that.
0: Yeah, good. Oh, well, we'll send it to him.
1: No, don't worry. If I just text him then.
0: They're already.
1: I've got something for you.
0: Well, Dennis has got his show on Grand Final week.
1: I know.
0: Probably the musical again. So invite Craig Tuesday night, preferably. That's when we go.
1: It's already done.
0: Oh, sweet. How good.
1: And with a copy of the song. It'll be fine.
0: On the text line, 0467 920 222. G'day, team. They say never meet your heroes, but every player you interview is always a great, humble man or woman. Thanks from Rooster Cairn. Yeah, look, rugby league is far and away. 99% of them are really good people. And I love chatting to them all. Come to Mackay, Andrew is never cranky. Never cranky.
3: Well, that's a lie.
0: Oh, it's rarely cranky.
3: You're the crankiest person here.
0: Is that true?
3: Yes.
0: You reckon I'm the crankiest person here?
3: Oh, Dennis.
1: We can start a road show. I'm going to Mackay in October. You can come with me then.
0: I would love to do a road. I honestly think it would be unreal. And it wouldn't have to be all of us together for the whole, you know, 4 weeks or whatever it is. But we get a
2: yes, big, it does. If
0: big
2: we go,
0: RV.
2: We stay in an RV.
0: Hey, I'm there. I'm with you, Louis. But if people want to come and go, that's fine. Or we do what we've discussed before. We vote someone out if they
3: stink it up.
0: Yes.
2: Oh, Matty be gone.
0: If a few of the ablutions are outrageous. If they
3: who's going to get voted out first? Me or Louis?
0: Oh, it might be a double.
3: Double eviction.
0: See you later.
3: Yeah. We'd have the numbers, Louis. We'd be sweet.
2: We'll stick together.
3: Yeah, we'd have the numbers.
0: I don't think you would. There's no chance. Because if you're in a confined space with other human beings,
3: yes,
0: you're no chance of having...
3: Do you think Dennis would ever vote against me?
0: No, he loves you.
3: Okay. Well, there's
0: you'd,
3: already
0: you'd
3: three.
0: Have other concerns.
3: There's already three.
0: Yeah.
2: And there'll be consequences if anyone voted against you.
3: Yeah, we're going to win all
0: that. Oh, there'll be folding, there'll be run-at-me's and everything. But no, we can have barbecues in different regional towns, and Dennis can get out the guitar and
3: you've got strum a few.
2: Actually,
3: the building, that's why we're sitting in the water.
0: Apparently got none.
2: Isn't there Survivor Startinson?
3: There is. Robbie Farah's in.
2: Yeah, same big Robbie in there.
0: Ah, that's right. Where are we sending Robbie?
2: He's on Survivor.
0: Yeah.
3: I think that's next year, though.
0: What's that got to do with anything we're talking about?
3: We're just talking.
2: Well, we're talking about Survivor, basically, in a caravan.
0: No, we're not. We're talking about being in an RV, a massive motorhome,
2: and you'd have
0: regional town.
2: And you'd have to survive, me and Michael.
0: Yeah, no.
2: And you can't vote us out.
0: Yes, we can't. I wouldn't have to survive anything. It's Padre, you and I would stick together, wouldn't we?
1: Yeah, absolutely.
0: Yeah, that's just.
2: I think you. See, I know Matty a little bit different to how you know him. Mm. And Matty's probably more for a G up than most.
0: Mm.
1: That would be a.
0: I love G ups.
1: That'd be the one concern is that you'd have to go to shopping a lot because your clothes would disappear. I don't know who would take them.
0: Oh, and Louis's not going to do the grocery shopping. We've learnt that today.
2: I would not be doing that.
0: No.
2: Definitely.
0: No, I think it'd be great. Barbecues every night. See all the regional towns.
1: I'm happy to do the cooking. I like doing the cooking.
0: Are you any good at it?
1: Yeah.
0: Okay, well then I'm happy for you to be the chef.
3: I'll do the cleaning.
2: I'll basically do nothing.
0: See, if anyone, cooey, anyone from ABC Management's listening, surely this is an idea they can grasp and pick it up and run with it. I want to be in a meeting this week. I love meetings. I want a meeting this coming week saying, now, this idea you got about the motorhome and taking the footy team around, where are we going to start? When are we going to do it?
3: What are the chances of someone mentioning that?
0: Currently, 0.00%.
2: Timmy's listening.
0: I would imagine. Well, Timmy's been listening. He's been here for the last few years. And you know how often he's mentioned it to me away from the show? Never. What's the rule on time off for kicking goals? Last week when the Penrith fullback took the last kick...
2: Oh, that was long.
0: He was legally wasting time. Also, a recent match when Canberra was making last chance attempt to make the finals. Wouldn't it be better to have time off as a blanket rule? God, no, John. Can you imagine how long games would go now? Or
2: they should have a rule where if you kick it in 30 seconds...
3: Bonus point.
2: Yeah.
0: Hang on.
3: No, it's silly.
2: But you got. We see when people are in a rush, they go, put it down, bang, kick it, right?
0: Yes.
2: But these minute, 2 minute, I've 3 minutes. Dylan Edwards' one last week was horrible.
0: It was outrageous. But again, he should never have been allowed to get away with it. The referees have got to be firm on this.
3: You're gifted 10 metres.
2: But they do get fined. They do get fined.
0: The individual players get fined. And I mentioned this a week or two ago, that the two most fined players in the game this year, Sam Walker and Nathan Cleary, for the outrageously long periods of time they take shots on goal. So there are rules in place, but no one seems to care that much.
1: They need to execute the rules and they need to come up with some sort of incentive, one, to kick it inside a certain period. And if you don't do it, I know you can't take it off them, but I don't know, maybe make them go back 20 metres.
0: Yeah, and John, I don't want time off for all goal kicks because they tried that in the early 80s and games were then going 2 hours instead of an hour 45, and now we've already got that two hours, five minutes.
2: Yeah.
0: It'll be longer than AFL games before we know it. But you're right, something needs to be done about it, John, no doubt. Maury, Matty, Louie and Mikey. Back to Howard from the Big Smoke, listening to the call, predicting a night's win, hoping for a great game, Derek and Anne. Thank you, Derek. Thank you, Anne. 046.
2: Isn't it funny? Sorry to cut you off there, Andrew. Last week, no one gave the Knights one chance at all. Mm. And now everyone, I feel like a lot of people is like 80% Knights.
1: And the Warriors are everyone's second team, so it's a bit of an interesting dynamic that we're experiencing, that's for sure.
0: Kick-off only about 4 minutes away. Just the last few texts here. Going to be a good one. Go the Mighty Knights. Got to break the 25-year drought. Don't ridicule MC too much. Remember, he has friends in low places. From Aussie Ron, still in Auckland Hospital. Ron, look after yourself. Regional road trip. Best idea ever, fellas. Is this management? We can throw the ball amongst the cows and you can call it live on air. Oh, the mountain man. You're a genius. See, there's so many things we could do.
1: I'd definitely get out amongst the heifers and catch a bomb under the drone.
0: If you went out and played with the heifers, especially when we go to four,
1: I'd get licked to death.
0: Mecca. I don't really know what to say about that. Glenn's listening in Italy. I'll tell you what, I'm enjoying the call. Thank you, Glenn, so much for tuning in. Make sure MC doesn't drive and the RV's not electric. Cheers, boys. Have a great call. Thanks, at Kalbarra Beach. All I can say is electric RV and direction, Andy. If I win the lottery, I'd fund the road trip for certain. Only hurdle is picking the numbers, which is where Rainbow Bum Lewis comes in from Tony from Parch. If anyone will do it, it's him, no doubt about it. Team is a passionate AFL supporter and also enjoying my NRL. You guys are definitely the best sports show across both codes. Keep it up. That's kind of you, Russ. Nice to hear from you. As a Manly supporter, go the Waz, says Daz at Gosford. Happy Rugby League. Could Roy and HG join the road show, Tom? That's a great idea. We'd love them to come along, that's for sure. All right, it's almost footy time. Michael Carayannis, you'll come back at half-time, but give us your final thoughts here coming into the
4: game. Yeah, I think it's going to be super tight. I just think the Warriors will probably just be able to grind Newcastle a little bit in this game and win, but I think it's going to be tight.
0: By the way, Michael, you'll be pleased to know that wind is a 6 on the Beaufort scale.
4: Nice.
0: At 30 to 35 k an hour, depending on whose app you believe. So Michael will rejoin us at halftime, and then at the end of the game, through until 6:30 tonight. Enjoy going to the artist formerly known as the League Lounge. Matthew Elliott, I don't quite have the courage to tip Newcastle. I think they're really going to make the Warriors earn it, but I don't think we can forget the body of work the Warriors have produced all year. That's why I'm tipping them. How about you?
1: Yeah, I share your mentality. I've just got a feel that Aaron Clark is going to have an absolute blinder through the middle of the park tonight and lead the Warriors to a victory.
0: Eden Park, by the way, looks amazing. The playing surface looks perfect. The crowd is packed. Newcastle coming out. Their fullback and captain, Kalyn Ponga. The wingers are

0: Dominic Young and Greg Marju. Centres Dane Gagai and Bradman Best. 5'8 Fletcher Sharp. Halfback Sandon Smith. Lock Matt Croker. Second rowers Francis Manu Leleua and Jermaine McEwen. Front rowers Cody Hopwood, just 20 years of age, and Tyson Frizzell, the hooker Phoenix Crossland. And the bench Harrison Graham, Lachlan Crouch, Pasami Sorlo, Thomas Cant, Fletcher Hunt and Dylan Lucas in jersey 22. The coach Justin Holbrook. Louis, your final thoughts here?
1: Yeah, I'm going to go the home team purely because they've been good all year, but I'm not sold on it. I think Newcastle can upset them.
0: Yeah, I think, like I said, they're going to have to earn it if they're going to win this game, the Warriors. But let's hope we just have a great, great game of footy. Packed house, absolute looking a treat, Eden Park. By the way, in the Queensland Cup, the Dolphins are through to the grand final. They've beaten the Burleigh Bears 40-22. So next week, Redcliffe will play Sunshine Coast Falcons in the grand final. So, Knights first team out at Eden Park. The Warriors about to come through. There are some Newcastle fans waving their flags, but they're heavily outnumbered, as you'd imagine. This game sold out extremely quickly at Eden Park in Auckland. Not the normal home ground for the Warriors. They're coming through the tunnel now. Fullback Tane Tuipiki. The wingers are Chance Nickel Klukestar and Dallin Watney-Zelezniaki. Game number 250. Centres Ali Leotower and Aleka Halasima. 5'8 Chanel Harris Tabita. Halfback Tamati Martin. The lock Aaron Clark. Second row is Jacob Laban and Kurt Capewell. Front row is Mitch Barnett and James Fisher Harris, the captain, with Wade Egan, the hooker. The bench is Sam Healy, Tanner Stowes Smith, Dimitri Baimonga, Eddie Iramaya Tuava, Adam Pompey, and Alifiano Camperera. Coach Andrew Webster. The referee is Ashley Klein. Touch judges Tyson Bruff and Phil Henderson. And Chris Butler in the bunker. So we're about to go. It's been a long day. We've had a heck of a fun day, but this is what we're here for. The semi-final between the Wars and the Knights. Winner to play Penrith next Sunday at Stadium Australia.
1: Wonder how the drones are.
0: Well, we'll soon find out, Louis. Ashley Klein to blow time on to get this semi-final underway. One prelim is the Dolphins and the Roosters on Friday night. Penrith against who? Let's find out, shall we? Kickoff coming from Newcastle. The players look ready to go. Playing service looks immaculate. 3-2-1 whistle. We're underway as Newcastle send it to what we'd normally associate with the northern end of the ground. Taken by Martin, goes left to Barnett. He's caught 14 metres out from his own goal line. And in there was Croker, Frizzell and Hopwood. The ball played to Wigan. Sends the ball right to Laban. And Jacob Laban's tackled 21 metres out from his own line. 20 in from touch. Ball played to Wigan. Goes centre field left to Aaron Clark. Up the middle into Crossland. Sharp and also Hopwood. Claimed 31 out from his own line. Play to Wigan. Dummies goes himself. Gains a comfortable 11 metres. He'll play it. 8 short of halfway. 20 in from touch on the near side. Dummy half Clark. Sends the ball away left edge this time. And Fisher Harris, he's put on his back. 1 metre in Newcastle territory. Played on the last to Wigan. It goes right now to Martin. Puts up a kick from halfway despite the pressure of McEwen. Good challenging kick. Caught though by Marju. He's taken by Laban and Barnett. A former Knight. 19 out from the Newcastle line. 1 minute gone, no score. Ball played to Fletcher Sharp. He sends it right to Bradman Best. Runs into Leotower and two others, including Clark. 22 out from his own goal line. Played to Crossland. Goes right to Young. And Dominic scored. 26 out from his own line. Laban and Barnett in combination. Now they're working to the right. And Manu Leleua, he's going to be caught. Plays the ball 13 short of halfway to Crossland. Goes left. Way now to Tyson Frizzell running off Croker. Clark and Barnett lead the charge of defence just short of halfway. Play now to Crossland. Goes right to Sandon Smith. Puts his right boot to ball. Coming in for a Tuipiki with a catch. 16 out from his own line. Heads over the 20. And he's felled there. Put to the ground by the Newcastle chase. Headed there by McEwen. 28 out from the Knights line. Played to Martin. He sends a left to Nickel Klukestar and he's nailed by four defenders. 31 out from the Warriors line. 2 minutes gone. Luke Lewis, a scoreless start.
1: Yeah, scoreless start, but both sides will be happy with the way that they've got through their sets and some really strong carries. No passing, which is unusual, especially for the Newcastle Knights coming out of their own end, but they'll be happy with the way that this is going so far.
0: So now it is the Warriors. It goes to the right. Martin links up with Leotower. Runs straight over the top of Bradman Best. Held up by Sharp. And he'll play 34 metres out from the line. 9 in from the near side touchline. Played. Laban goes left to Harris to beat a left foot. kick. Coming down 15 metres out, Kalyn Ponga flew through the air dramatically. Came down with the footy, 18 out from his own line. Caught by Barnett, plays it to Fletcher Sharp. It goes right to Marju, powers his way into Laban and Barnett. And he's tackled, about 26 out from his own line, Sharp. Goes right to Smith, away to Dominic Young. Run across field, put to the ground there by Halasima. Played to Smith, no short side left. Open side left to Gagai. What a blinder he had against Latrell Mitchell a week ago. Caught 35 out from his own line. Crossland goes left for Zelda Sharp to Ponga. Ponga straight through. He's over halfway the 40. He's got support. It's Sharp. He fell over. Flick pass comes back. But Frizzell's caught seven out. He had to score, Sharp. But a sniper got him. Plays the ball now and it comes to the right. Smith to Ponga. Cut out ball. Through hands it goes away. Gagai to Young. Flies through the air and gets it down for a try. They should have scored a play earlier, but Fletcher Sharp tripped over it in the end. The try has been disallowed. Must have ruled a forward pass. Three and a half gone. No score. No try to Dominic Young. Boy, Fletcher Sharp, poor chap, he had to score, but he fell over and the pass from Gagai went forward.
1: Yeah, especially on that view, definitely looks forward. But let's just go back to the break there from Kalyn Ponga down that short side, absolutely beautiful. And he had Marju on his left, he had Sharp on his inside, and he goes back to Sharp as he was going to get really good field position to get close to the post. And he just dead set tripped over the worms, as you would say. And I can't believe they blew that. And then when they had that opportunity, they got the skill right, but just couldn't get that last pass right.
0: Warriors go over the 30 now towards the 40. And Leah Towers tackled 11 short of halfway by Manu Leleua. Comes to the right. Clark away to Tamari Martin. Turns it into Laban. Fends away from Croker. Ran right over the top of Crossland. Hopwood comes over to make the tackle. 6 metres in Knights territory. Four and a half gone. No score. Egan goes right to Aaron Clark. And that is Matty's pick to stick. He's caught 35 out from the line by Frizzell. On the last, Egan goes right to Martin. Puts up the kick. Down to the southwest corner of the ground. And it's taken on the fly there by Leah Tower. Flicked it back straight to Marju. Knights have it. Nine out from their own line. Matthew Elliott, five gone, no score.
2: Wow, what a start to the game. Definitely the Warriors are winning the ground, Andrew, both in attack and defence, but I wonder if that blown opportunity by the Knights will cost them later in the game.
0: Now it's Crabbe and Best just outside his 10. Plays it to Sharp. Goes right to Gagai. And he's taken by Laban and Clark. 18 out from his own line. Ball played to Crossland. Comes right to Hopwood. And the other thing is, if Sharp scores between the sticks as he should have, you never know the impact that's going to have. You know, mindset and the whole works. As now it is Newcastle with a footy. Up over the 30 they go. Last tackle upcoming. 20 in from the near touchline. Playing the footy there is Manu Leleua. Sharp goes right to Smith. From outside he's 30. Right boot to ball. Dropping back for it. Taking the catch is Tua Peake. 21 out from his own line. Returns it over the 30. And he's going to be taken by McEwen and Gagai. He'll play 12 short of halfway. Does so now. And the pass comes to the right. Harris to beat him. Back it goes. Martin to Tua Peake. Spins in the tackle. Claimed by Croker and Frizzell. Four short of halfway. Near center field at Eden Park. Dummy half Egan. Goes left to Fisher. Harris away to Kurt Capewell. Ran through Smith. Taken by Gagai. Warriors on the attack. 42 out from the Knights line. They go short side left. Through hands. Now it's Halasima. Beat one. I thought he was grimacing in the tackle, but he plays it. 25 out. They play it. Comes to the right. Barnett, Martin, Filoze, Sam Walker type pass to Watney Jelesniak. Steps away from Manu Leleua. Taken by Crossland. 14 out for the goal line. Played on the last to Egan. Comes to the right, Martin. They run it. Short ball late, but I don't know that he's expecting it. A little tip. On back it goes, Leah Tower. Put in a kick off Marju. Recovered by the Warriors. And a knock-on is a ruling from Ashley Klein. Both ways, he says.
1: Off Warriors first.
0: So it'll be...
1: But now off Newcastle first.
0: Newcastle
1: right?
0: First will be a Warriors scrum feed. 10 out from the Knights line. What about the thrilling start to this game?
1: Yeah, well, there's a bit of everything at the moment. There's a break from Newcastle. They bombed the try. There's some really nice half breaks here from the Warriors. And I reckon if Dallin doesn't go back infield, I don't think they realised that he wasn't out there. That's why they shifted over to this right edge. But they scrambled well there to Newcastle Knights just to hold him out. But some good football being played at the moment by the Warriors.
0: 7 minutes of race by and a real test here for the Knights. As the Warriors win the scrum and it goes to Martin, sends it away to the left side, breaking one tackle and now caught 1 metre out from the goal line. Well played by Harris Tavita. Comes to the right. Egan got it away to Clark. Links up with Mark. Short ball Laban. But the defence is there. They've got it covered about 4 metres out from the goal line. And Jermaine McEwen, the main antagonist. Egan sends it left to Clark. Short ball away this time. Fisher Harris taken by Manu Leleiua. Also in there was Hopwood and Kroger. 2 metres out. Egan goes to the right. Clark, Martin, Laban. Defence there again. He throws it along the ground. Put on the toe by Leah Tower. Who's going to dive on it? And it's going to be a knock on Newcastle again. They got a touch to it. Kalen Ponga arguing with Ashley Klein. It was a poor kick from Leah Tower. Now we're going to have a challenge.
3: This tackle was tackle three. We have a captain's challenge here from Newcastle. Hey. Assuming the decision of a knock on. I think they believe it was kicked first off the Warriors.
1: It was definitely kicked.
3: Yeah. On the side of the wall.
1: Just as it get kicked and then go into a Newcastle hand.
3: I thought Bradman touched it.
0: So Ali Leah Tower, 10 metres out. Ball was on the ground.
4: The ball's kicked forward by Ali. Just seeing if it touches Greg Marzer at any point.
1: Yeah, there. Missy.
0: We get it behind Leah Tower.
1: This would be the shot here.
0: Came off his left leg, didn't it, Marzer?
4: Misses the arm of Greg Marzer. Looking at the hand of Tane Tuipiki.
1: Yeah, it does.
4: Off the hand of Tane Tuipiki, who isn't playing at the ball. This is the first breach of an accidental offside. The challenge is successful.
0: So successful challenge, Matthew Elliott, for the Newcastle Knights. And importantly for them, they survived that raid. They'll have a scrum feed. 15 out for their own line, 8 scoreless minutes gone.
2: Well, we talked about the Warriors' effectiveness inside the 20-metre area for scoring tries. They're playing a lot of ad-lib football that we don't often see from them. But they are targeting Sandon Smith over on their left-hand side. In yardage in particular.
0: So now the Knights with his scrum feed. Fletcher Sharp feeds it. Picked up at the base by Crossland. The scrum was actually fed right on their 10-metre line. Went right to Gagai. He's shoved backwards by Fisher Harris. Harris to Beater and Capewell. 7 out from his own line. Played to Crossland. Goes left to Young. Bang. He stepped and slipped into the tackle. Clark and Capewell. 11 out from the Knights line. Crossland. He goes right edge this time. It's Newcastle. Manu Leleiua caught 15 out from his own line. This time it's Matt Draper up the middle. He'll play it 26 out from his own goal line, 20 in from the far touch line, 8.5 gone, and we've got no score. Sharp goes left to Ponga. He lost the ball. He was hitting a very heavy tackle, picked up by Dallin Watney-Zelezniak, who's racing downfield, but the whistle had already sounded. So it is a penalty to Newcastle for a high tackle on Kalen Ponga.
1: Ooh.
0: Shoulder to the head.
1: He's got to go 10 minutes.
0: Now they're in the tower.
1: He has to. It's force to the head.
2: It's not head on, it's head on.
1: Yeah.
2: But still.
0: He went in dangerously, didn't he?
1: On report. They reckon it looked awful, like shoulder there.
0: No, it's definitely head first contact to the head.
1: Tell you what, he's Kalen Ponga. Remember how every time he got a hit like that, he used to go off the field. You can see he's a lot more with it now. You don't see it as much. Every time he gets hit, he gets straight back up.
2: Yeah, you're 100% right. His impact's massive at the moment.
0: So Ali Leah Tower on report for a high tackle on Ponga. And now a great chance here for Newcastle. Frizzell, 2 metres in Warriors territory. It's played. It comes to the right. Terrible pass by Hopwood. But great hands by Manu Leleiua with a catch. Caught 8 metres inside Newcastle territory. Now it comes to the left. Smith away, Ponga. Short ball McEwen. He got straight past Leah Tower. Caught though by Barnett, Martin, Fisher, Harris. And he stood in the tackle. 38 out from the Warriors line. Crossland, terrible pass to the short side left to Sharp. Ran right behind his own player. And it's a bit of a mess at the moment. 32 out from the goal line. 20 in from the near touchline. Played to Crossland. Sends it right. Kroger away. Smith to Ponga. Good quick hands to Gagai to Young. Young over the 30. Steps in field. And he's nailed. Taken by Nickel Klukstad. 22 out from the goal line. Played on the last to Gagai. Comes left. Sandon Smith. Crossfield kick by the Knights halfback. Up they go. The ball is punched back for the Warriors. They're put on the toe by Fletcher Sharp. He gets it down inside the dead ball line. This is going to be a try to Newcastle, awarded by Ashley Klein. Great heads-up play from Fletcher Sharp, and the Knights are on the board first. 10 minutes and 13 seconds gone. Newcastle 4, Warriors 0, with a kick to come. Poor attempt to catch the bomb from Sandon Smith by the Warriors, and the Knights make them pay, Luke Lewis.
1: Yeah, I just want to get one more view on this before I write it in, Andrew, but nice little kick. Does it come off? Yeah, it comes straight off a new.

0: Newcastle Knights. So, seen it straight away, and it's going to be a no try. It's going to be a second one that's gone begging there for Fletcher Sharp. He could have scored earlier. He tripped over, and now he's gone over. Gets the ball down, but it's going to come off his teammate's hand, and that's a knock on to the Newcastle Knights.
1: Yeah, it was touched there by Jermaine McEwen. We're now going officially to the bunker. Will be disallowed, Matthew.
2: Yeah, perfect vision by Luke, as usual. I tell you what I'm noticing is that that wind must be really swirling, because there's been about five or six really bad passes in that last set where they're just like they're going in behind the player all the time.
3: Coming off the left arm, you can see how this angle the ball travels forward for a knock-on. We have a decision.
4: He's got there.
1: So no try. It remains no score after 11 minutes at Eden Park in Auckland. Hope you're enjoying the action on ABC Sport NRL Sunday with Luke Lewis, Matthew Elliott, and I'm Andrew Moore. And that means a Warriors ball, and they've got it 12 metres out from their own goal line. It's played now by Watney Jelesniak. Comes centre field to Nickel Klubstar, and he's felled by Manu Leleiura and Frizzell. 16 out from the Warriors line, and he's struggling to get up. Chance to Nickel Klubstar. Wade Egan's pointing, trying to get the attention of the referee. Tyson Frizzell's had a little bit to say, and he's saying, come on, just move and play the ball over here.
5: Tackle two. Let's go.
1: Now getting a replay now of the tackle by Frizzell, and
0: looking at the back of his neck, I reckon.
1: Manu Leleiura. So it's play on, no penalty. Here's Aaron Clark. He stands in the tackle, held the call. 22 out from his own line. Play to Egan. Goes left to Barnett. Strolled through Manu Leleiura. Caught by Hopwood. Cross-landed Croker. 30 out from the Warriors' line. Centre field. Wade Egan, dummy half. Goes left to a peak. He bounced away from one. Now claimed 12 short of halfway by Manu Leleiura. On the last, Chanel Harris-DeVita puts left boot to ball. Drills the kick downfield. Dom Young basically intercepted it in front of Carlin Ponga's hands. And Young returns it into Fisher Harris and Taimani Martin. 20 out for the Newcastle line. 11 minutes, 20 gone. No score at Eden Park. Ball played to Sandon Smith. Goes left to Marju. Bang, ran into the brick wall that is Aaron Clark. 26 metres out for the Knights line. Plays it to Sharp. He goes left to Bradman Best. Leah Tower is there with Laban and Barnett in defence. 33 metres out from the Knights goal line. Crossland. Comes right to McEwen. Sidestep by Jermaine. Wrapped up by Clark. Nine short of halfway. Good quick play the ball to Crossland. Goes right, Croker to Smith to Ponga. Then a short ball to Gagline. Couldn't quite get another quick ball away to his right to Young, and he's tackled on halfway. Eight in from the touchline on the far side. On the last, Ponga goes left to Sandon Smith. Kicks it, a very ordinary kick. Straight down the throat of Tuipeke on the Warriors 20. And he got through one tackle, wrapped up 12 short of halfway. 12 gone, Matthew Elliott. No score on the ball.
2: Yeah, well, this is semi-final football intensity, Andrew. Both teams teeing off and each other, but as you said there, Newcastle Knights need to come up with better last plays.
1: Set restart here going to the Warriors. There was unfortunate hands in the ruck there from Newcastle. So they're on halfway. Egan goes left, Fisher Harris to Barnett, runs into Frizzell, Croker, and one other defender coming through, Manu Leleiura. About 39 out for the Knights goal line. Warriors with a Clark up the middle, great run taken by Frizzell. 24 out from the goal line. Play to Egan. He sends it left to Harris to Vita, turns it on the inside to Fisher Harris, flick pass to Egan, left to right they go to Tuipeke, then he straightens Tuipeke, caught by Frizzell and Manu Leleiua. 10 out from the goal line, two tackles left. Egan spins it left to Tamani Martin, away goes Harris to beat a delayed pass, away to Leka Halasima, step in field and scores the try. 13 minutes gone. What about the roar of the Eden Park crowd? Warriors 4, Newcastle 0. And remember, it was against the Knights that Leka Halasima scored his most famous try to win a game at Hunter Stadium last year. Here he gets the first try of the game. Warriors 4, Knights 0 after 13 and a half minutes. Luke Lewis.
0: And I tell you what, he's been heavily involved, Halasima. He's been doing some really nice things out in that left edge. And he came up with a nice break earlier. He came up with a really good tackle as well. And then this time here, he just gets the ball, looks up. I thought he was going to pass for sure, but then he just goes, nah, I'm going to use my strength, my speed. I'm going to come off my left foot, go back on the inside shoulders of the Newcastle Knights defenders, and scores a simple try. But good patience here from the Warriors.
2: What about Tamari Martin there? That's dead set straight out of the Jason Smith encyclopedia of rugby league. He absolutely strolled to the line at slow speed and changed the whole tempo of the game, then gave a perfect pass after having three defenders sinking on him. Great play.
1: Ninth try of the year for Leka Halasima. 4-0, Warriors lead Newcastle. 14 minutes of race by.

0: as we get a drone shot of the try, and beautifully done by Alassima, just cut straight through the defender to score the opening try of the game. So kick from Tane Tuipiki, far side of the field. He was magnificent last week. A lot of penalty goals in the loss to the Dolphins, 6 out of 6. He's 10 metres in from touch, 19 metres out. Here he comes. Tuipiki, right foot kick. Strikes it, likes it, kicks the goal. And Tane Tuipiki has made it 7 out of 7 in finals footy. Warriors 6, Newcastle 0 after 14 and a half minutes. Repeating in the Queensland Cup today, the Dolphins have beaten Burley Bears 40 to 22 into the Queensland Cup Grand Final next week against Sunshine Coast. AFLW third quarter, West Coast 34, leading St Kilda 17. And if you missed any of our interviews today, including Connor Watson, Max Plath, Steve Eller, you can catch up on the ABC NRL Daily podcast feed. 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And the Matt Elliott Redemption video, has that gone up, Jared? Yeah, it has. It's gone up now on ABC Sport, on Facebook, Instagram, all of that thing, sort of stuff. Watch Matt take two beautiful bombs in the ABC foyer. Meanwhile, Fisher Harris for the Warriors. He's caught 29 out from his own line. Played to Wiegand. Short ball right to Aaron Clark. He's taken 11 short of halfway by Frizzell and Crossland. Played to Wiegand. Goes right to Laban. Right foot step by Jacob Laban. Met head on by Frizzell. Four short of halfway. Played to Wiegand. Floats it to the right to Tamati Martin. He dummies, shimmies, goes himself. Caught by Beston Sharp. He'll play it. 34 out from the line. Four in from the near touchline. Comes left to Harris to beat a bombs away from Chanel. Pressure on Ponga. There was a knight tagging out Nicol Klukstar, or Tuipiki it was, who hit the deck. But accidental, says the referee. And a great catch by Ponga. 12 out from his own line. He plays and he comes right to Marju. He's dealt with. 13 out from his own line. Warriors 6, Newcastle 0 after 15 minutes and 40 seconds. Young spins away from Leotau. Penalty goes to Newcastle, and that's for a high tackle. So a penalty goes to the Knights. The second penalty of the half. 16 gone, Louis. 6-0 the Warriors.
1: Well, they needed that, the Knights, because they're struggling to get out of their own end at the moment. But the New Zealand Warriors are doing a really, really good job of getting the ball down the right part of the field. And I really like the line speed that they're showing at the moment. Their first three plays have been brilliant. And I'll give Callum Ponga a bit of a rap. He's doing well under that high ball.
0: Chanel Harris-Tavita, by the way, the player penalised for a high tackle. And from the tap, McEwen's caught. 12 short of halfway. Played to Sharp. Goes right to Croker. Good strong run up the centre. Taken finally by Laban and Clark. Plays the ball to Crossland, who wasn't ready for it. Bounced off his leg, then into his hands, fortunately. They go left to McEwen. He's tackled. 38 out. Plays the ball to Best. Goes right to Sharp to Crossland. Then away to Croker. Links up with Smith. Back on the inside to Manu Leleua. He's got a bit of open space. Straightens into Martin and Clark, and caught 30 metres out from the goal line. Plays the ball to Crossland. Knights on the attack, down 6-0. Croker on an angled run. Got past Clark, taken by Laban. 18 out from the goal line. He plays the ball. They come to the left. Kalen Ponga, cut-out ball to Best. Brilliantly read by Watney Jelesniak. In off the wing. There is a knight down. It's a changeover to the Warriors. Tuipiki will play it. 17 gone. Warriors 6, Knights 0.
1: Yeah, I'm trying to see who that is. You got,
0: it's
1: actually
0: Jermaine McEwen.
1: It is McEwen, is it? It looks like he gets tackled without the ball, but they're all going into the same hole at the same time, so I don't think there's going to be too much wrong with it, but here it is here. Oh, yeah, he gets tackled without the ball, so I wonder if they're going to turn this over.
2: Come on, no tackles, guys.
0: Yeah, no, they can't really, unless they deem it to be a reportable offence. So Watney Jelesniak, 12 out from his own, plays it. It comes left to Ali Leotau. He's tackled, 19 out from his own line. 17 minutes gone. Warriors 6, Newcastle 0. Egan goes left to Fisher Harris, to Harris to Beater, away now to Lee, to Halasima. Fends away from a couple. Now put down by Gagai. 29 out from his own line. 11 in from the far touch line. They come back open side right to Capewell. He marches there into Crossland and Hopwood and Manu Leleua. 11 short of halfway. 6-0 Warriors. We've had 17 minutes of play. Here's Tuipiki, taken by Crossland. 3 short of halfway. Brings up the last Egan. Goes right to Tamati Martin. Puts in a right foot kick. Towering one down to the left wing, and Marju with a catch. 9 out from his own goal line. Runs across field. Then straightens and accelerates into Barnett. 18 out from the Knights line. So we've had 18 minutes. One try. One legal try anyway. Scored by the Warriors. Here's Fletcher Sharp.

0: The defence of one is to court now, 34 out from his own line. Played to Ponga, goes right. Smith away to Dom Young. Young bounced away from Harris to Vita, but he's dealt with and flung to the ground by Capewell. Played 12 short of halfway. Crossland, open side left to Hopwood. Threatened a one-handed pass out of the back, but earned on the side of caution. Taken by Fisher Harris. Now Croker, left to Sharp to Ponga. Short ball best, tipped it on, and Marju slapped at it like a seal, and he goes over the touchline. He went out after that with the stiffest of fingers, Greg Marju. So, promising play, Matty, but it comes asunder for the Knights. It'll be a changeover to the Warriors, about 2 metres inside their own half. 6-0 Warriors lead.
1: Yeah, they've got to play high-risk play to get through this Warriors team, Andrew. But in all the little fine areas, Warriors are starting to get that domination that we expected.
2: But just on top of that, too, I feel like the Newcastle Knights' skill last week was beautiful to watch. They look about a metre and a half slower than what they were last week.
0: I think it's a big step up in class that they're up against, too, Louis. Whether that plays a role, I'm not sure. Here's Nickel Klukstar. 5 metres in Knights' territory, plays it. It comes right to Fisher-Harris. He runs into Hopwood, Frizzell and Crossland. 38 out for the Knights line. Play to Wigan. Comes to the right. Martin links up with Tuipeke. Tuipeke dummies, goes himself. Bester's got him with Sharp. 24 metres out from the goal line. 6-0 Warriors lead after 19 and a half minutes. Warriors with it. Martin goes left. Egan away. Clark got the pass on. Harris to beat her away to Halasima, who's been devastating on that left side. Knocked to the ground here though by Manu Leleiur and Gagai. 23 out from the line. Play to Egan. Comes to the right to Barnett. Plays out the back to Martin. Floats a cutout pass. Brilliant to Leah Tower. Head down, bum up, and a near interception by Marju, but he knocked it on. May have saved the day, because I could have pictured Dallin Watney-Jelezniak pouncing on that and crossing over to score a try. But Marju did get his hand to the footy to knock the ball on and keep the Knights down only 6 points to nil after 20 minutes.
2: Well, they're presenting a lot of space out there in those edges. The Newcastle Knights, they're very, very tight. They got the ball there nicely, but that's a big play there from Marju, because I do believe he was in the corner there. Dallin Watney-Jelezniak is one of the best finishers in the game by far, and there was no one else in sight. So that's a huge play there from Marju to stop that try.
0: Yeah, he would have scored untouched. Warriors win the scrum. The pressure does not alleviate. It comes to the right. Ball knocked down again by Marju, and I think that'll be a knock on again. It is. So more ball for the Warriors, albeit that was on play one. They'll have a scrum feed, 16 out from the Knights line. So the ball came free there from Ali Leotawa. Matthew got the pass off to Apeki, and then it came off the body of Marju.
1: He was in the process of making a tackle, but again, an important play from Marju, even though he surrenders more possession to the Warriors.
0: So here's the scrum. They're all set to the left, the Warriors, apart from Watney-Jelezniak, but they do go to the left. Egan, Harris to Vita, then away to Capewell, tackled by Manu Leleiur, 12 metres out. Wade Egan goes right. Fisher Harris, he storms straight through Manu Leleiur, caught by Hopwood, two away from the goal line. 19 left in the half. Warriors up 6-0, and they're a metre away. Comes right. Martin plays out the back to Apeki. Leah Tower, Watney-Jelezniak passes it. It ends up over the touchline, but it was at the foot of Watney-Jelezniak on the leg of a Knights player. Now players come rushing in for the modern day melee. Push and shove, whistle blows, and now Sharp and the Warriors player Watney-Jelezniak get separated.
2: Yeah, it was Bradman Best. Push gives him a bit of a shove on the ground here. I mean, he's just getting a little bit pumped up, just pushes him on the ground.
0: It was a great tackle by Marju and Watney-Jelezniak, who tried to fling the ball back, and I think the ball landed on the corner post, which is touch and goal out.
1: Well, that's three in a row from Marju, coming up with three try-saving tackles, so all three try-saving plays.
0: So a 20-metre restart for Newcastle, and it's Dom Young gaining 10 metres. He'll play 30 out from his own line. Boy, this game's going fast. 21 minutes 40 gone already, and it's 6-0 Warriors as Frizzell makes his way to within 10 of halfway on play two. Crossland goes right to Croker, to Smith, to Ponga, then a short ball onto Manu Leleiur. He's going to be claimed a metre short of halfway by Halasima. 11 in from the far touchline, played to Smith, goes left. Crossland through hands, Hopwood to Sharp, back on the inside to McEwen, steps his way into Clark, Martin and Laban, 5 or 6 metres in Warriors territory, centre field, two tackles left for the Knights. Crossland goes right, Croker away to Smith, short ball Manu Leleiur. He's knocked to the ground 37 metres out, and he's lost the footy. Barnett gives a shove to Crossland. So plenty of feeling, as you'd imagine, but the error comes from Newcastle's Francis Manu Leleiur, and now he's down awaiting treatment as well. 6-0 Warriors lead at Eden Park.

0: in Auckland.
1: Some good shots here. Really nice work here by Chanel Harris-Tavita. Just gets up, gets in front, bends his back. It's a really good shot. And then you've got Mitch Barnett coming from the inside to help his half, and it just gets that pressure into the tackle and forces a mistake. But we didn't see this from Newcastle last week. Like I said, a little bit different to the way they're playing tonight. But Newcastle, I mean, the Warriors, they've just, their attention to detail and defence is beautiful.
0: Newcastle, I appreciate what Matt said earlier. They've got a fancy their hand, but six errors already in 23 minutes. Not going to get the job done. Here's the Warriors with a Laban tackle. 5 metres in Knights territory. Plays it to Wigan. Comes to the left of Barnett. Then away to Harris-Tavita. Away to Tamati Martin. Steps in field. Easily away from Sands and Smith. Taken by Crossland. He'll play the ball now. About 35 out from the Knights line. Comes to the right side. Clark is put to the ground by Crossland and Croker. 28 out. Centre of the park. Two tackles left for the Warriors with a 6-0 lead. Harris-Tavita switches up. Goes left to Tuipiki. Great tackle around the knees from Crossland. Played on the last 24 out. Bomb time from Tamati Martin. Sends it down. Up they go. Ponga flew high. It went behind him. Taken by Young. Driven into the deck by Harris-Tavita. And he's saying that it's going to be a changeover to Newcastle. They'll be able to bring it back to their 10-metre line. 16 left in the half, Matthew Elliott. Bit of concern now for Leka Halasima for the Warriors, who lead 6-0.
2: Yeah, well, just as Luke said, when the Warriors have got 55% of possession, they'll start to wear you out. But I will say this, two of the errors that Newcastle have made is just a simple catch and you put the ball down over the line. And the other one is hold your feet, keep running and pass to someone in the chest.
0: Halasima looks okay. It was the landing after leaping and knocking on trying to catch that bomb. Here's Young, plays a 28 out from his own line. Comes left McEwen. He's knocked to the ground here by Barnett, Laban and one other defender, Aaron Clark. Crossland, 13 short of halfway. Goes right to Hopwood. Then away, Smith, Ponga, Gagai. Needed one more quick pass, but he's nailed. Great defence and off the wing by Charles Nicol-Klugstad. Plays the ball now, 12 short of halfway. Comes left, hitting the ball up. That's young Lachlan Crouch on the field. Concern about the right arm of Jermaine McEwen for the Knights. Clearing kick on the last by Smith. Straight down to Tuipiki. 12 out from the Warriors' line. He heads up over the 20 and caught now by Manu Leleu at 28 out from the Warriors' line. 25 minutes gone in Auckland and it's 6-0 to the Warriors. They have the footy now. There's a good strong run by Halasima. 13 short of halfway. Play to Wigan. Goes right. What nature? Lesniak. What was that pass? Went along the ground. Scooped up by Leah Tower and he's caught over the top by Sharp. Two short of halfway. Bradman Best involved as well. Played to Martin. Short side. Right they go, Watney Zelezniak. He's going to be taken now by Marju in off the wing again. 32 out from the goal line, two tackles left. Long ball from Martin to Wigan, right to left to Barnett. Hopwood's there with Crossland and Croker, and he hits the deck. 27 out from the goal line. Last tackle, Warriors. Egan goes right to Marty Martin with a kick. This is coming down for no one. Marju and Ponga look at each other and they get a great bounce. So they want Angel Eziak, went beyond the dead ball line, whacked the ball back in, tried to get it into the in-goal area and it bounced into Marju. 6-0 in favour of the Warriors. Not a great policy, not trying to catch balls in the air. And I think that was a miscommunication as much as anything, as that ball actually bounced off Ponga. But he was beyond the dead ball line, Louis, so it's still a 20-metre tap and a seven-tackle set.
1: We've seen the exact same thing last night. Identical, but it was a line dropout. So, got lucky there, the Newcastle Knights, for letting that ball bounce and they get the seven-tackle set because that could have been really dangerous. But they've got to get under those balls. Look, for Newcastle, I'll be getting Dylan Lucas on now. You've got the back row, he's hurting. I think it's Jermaine McEwen. He's got a really sore elbow and he's struggling to get in the defensive line.
0: Here he is now running off sharp, but Martin deals with him. Six short of halfway. 10 in from the near touchline. Played the best. Goes right to Sharp away. Hopwood then to Croker. Got through Fisher-Harris into Barnett. And also out there is Tanner Stowers-Smith right on halfway. Last tackle, Knights trailing 6-0. Sandon Smith with a kick. And again, a straight down the throat of Tuipiki. Nine out from the Warriors' goal line. Heads up towards the 20. And he's collected. Great tackle by Crouch. 22 off the out from the Warriors' line. With about 27 minutes of play. And it's 6-0 to the Waz. Here's Nicol-Klugstad. He's taken by Gagai, Crouch and Crossland. Plays the ball to Harris-Tavita. Sends the left to Capewell. And he ran straight over the top of two. Past Manu Leleua. Still going, the veteran. Step past Sharp easily. Now taken 30 out as the Newcastle Knights defence went to sleep. The ball played. They're on the attack. The Waz comes.

0: are still only down 6-0.
1: Yeah, I tip my hat to the scramble defence there the Knights came up with, and that, a lot of try-scoring plays, but if they're going to have to burn that amount of energy in defence, it's got to take its toll at some stage.
2: Yeah. Look at them now. They're bunched up, Newcastle. They've got nowhere to go. They have to go through middle of the field.
0: Kasami Solo out there for the Knights. Caught on his own 30. Plays it. Goes right to Manu Leleiua.
1: Bang.
0: Goes down, courtesy of Egan Harris-Tavita, and particularly Nickel Klukestad. Crossland. Goes left, Kroger Sharp, quick hands, Ponga to Best. Bradman Best cuts in field, pass Leah Tower. Pass Laban, over halfway. He's got support off Fletcher Sharp, juggled it. Caught it, sprints away to score. He should have done that in the opening minutes, but that was more difficult. The pass was poor from Best. Brilliant hands above his head from Fletcher Sharp, and he's over. The Knights look tied 30 seconds ago, but surely they're going to be square at 6 apiece. Warriors 6, Newcastle 4, 29 minutes gone. The try to Fletcher Sharp, and Lou, it's a 70-metre job.
2: Yeah, but it's a nice try, but it was a poor read in defence there by Tamari Martin. He comes up and tries to put pressure on when he didn't need to. He had his men on the inside. They had the numbers out wide. That's what creates the space here for the Newcastle Knights, and they get the ball to Bradman Best. He's big, he's strong. He's got a beautiful fend on him, Bradman Best, when he gets the ball like this. And then you've got to get a ball and all tackle on him, and he just breaks through as easy as you like. Laban just sort of reaches out his arms, doesn't use his shoulders, and they're in the backfield. And I'll tell you what, I thought Bradman Best was going to take him on himself. He's got so much speed. And then Fletcher Sharp, he was meant to score a try tonight. That's three times he's been over the line, and he finally gets the third one. So nice try there from the Knights. They're back in the game.
1: Slightly different field position, but Laban, that looked familiar to last week, if you can remember him missing a tackle against the Finns in a similar way. And I really like the fact that Kalen Ponga knows when to give early ball to his centres, and he got the ball straight to Bradman Best rather than running it himself this time, and didn't he show why he steps up in big games.
0: So Sandon Smith looking to add to his 110 points on the season. 72% success rate on the year, but he's been iffy at times. This one right in front, 11 metres out. Warriors 6, Newcastle 4. Half an hour gone at Eden Park in Auckland. Here comes Smith, and he makes no mistake from in front. So we're back level 6 apiece. The winner to play Penrith next Sunday in a preliminary final with a grand final spot up for grabs.
2: I could just feel the Newcastle Knights going absolutely nuts in Newcastle at the moment after that try.
1: How do you feel that?
2: I just, during the week, get a bit of a feeling that everywhere was going to be packed. The club would be there absolutely packed. And they would have been screaming when Bradman Best made that break.
1: You got the best ears ever.
2: No good.
0: So it is 6-0. He's also full of it. There is 9.5 minutes to go.
2: I'm not full of it. I'll get some videos sent soon.
0: I look forward to you sharing them. Here's Tane Tuipeke getting us back underway. And he sends it deep. And the Knights will bring the ball. It's over the dead ball line on the full. And that means an automatic penalty goes to Newcastle, who have earned the first three penalties of the game. That's a shocker from Tane Tuipeke. So a momentum changer. The try to Fletcher Sharp, now penalty right in the centre of halfway.
1: Wow. And that really turns momentum around, doesn't it?
0: What's the first thought a coach has when your team does that? Concede a try and then kick it out?
1: Well, I'm not going to say first thought, Andrew, because that's inappropriate.
0: No, we'll keep it.
1: Just head towards the back of the box, Andrew. Yeah.
0: Nice fine touch, 10 metres in Warriors territory. Tap taken by Best. Goes to the right, Sharp. Then away to Basami Solo. Taken by Barnett and Stow, Smith and Fisher-Harris. 38 out from the goal line. Plays the ball. Comes to the right. Smith away to Crouch. Capewell is there with Harris to beat on Egan. And he's on the deck. 31 out from the line. 15 in from touch on the far side. Dummy half Ponga. Spins a left to Smith. Then a short move back to the right to Ponga. Ponga got away from one. Runs across field. Links up with Fletcher Sharp. He finally straightens. Put on his back. 29 out from the Warriors goal line. Warriors 6. Newcastle 6. 8 minutes 30 to go on the half. Sandon Smith takes on the defence himself with a jinking run. Caught by Barnett and Egan. 22 out from the goal line. Crossland goes to his right. Croker to Sharp to Ponga. Then to Gaglite. Quick hands this time to Young. Then he ran out of room. And he's caught about 18 metres out from the line by Halasima and Capewell. Down the last. Gaglite. That was a weird pass. Smith caught it in the end. Puts in a crossfield kick well short of the goal line. Bounces back to the 20. Picked up by Sharp, back to Best. He puts in a left foot kick, and there you go. We've got a podium finish for the worst damn kick you'll ever

0: see in the NRL. Bradman Best got it with time everywhere, and he just booted a left footer straight over the dead ball line.
1: He's just got to remember his best attribute is run, because he's so big and strong and fast. Just get the ball in that situation and take him on.
0: I know what he's not his worst attribute. A left foot kick from 10 metres out. That was awful.
2: Two coaches in the back of the box.
0: Yes. Now it's what Angel Lesniak outside his 30. He gets the pass to Mitri Barmonga. He's on the field and tackled 10 short of halfway. And making the tackle there was Manu Leleiua. Comes to the left after being played to Stow. Smith, another good run. Caught, put on his back by Crouch. 4 metres in Knights territory. Now Egan out of dummy half. Turns the ball on the inside. Harris to beat a great hand. Away to Tuafiki. Great tackle from behind by Saulo. 28 out. Played to Egan. Two tackles left. Comes right. Martin away to Laban. He straightens into the defence of McEwen, Sharp and Ponga. And he's caught 13 out from the goal line. Played on the last to Egan. Blindside right to Martin. Martin runs. Beats one. Knocked on by Leah Tower. The cover was there for the Knights, but it's a knock-on by Ali Leotower. He's had a mixed bag of chockies so far today. Change over to the Knights, 10 out from their own goal line. Scores remain locked at 6, Luke Lewis.
1: Yeah, you're right, because I reckon if Leotower catches this, he would have been a handful. He would have broke out of that tackle there and would have had an unmarked Dallin Watney-Zalesniak on his right-hand side. So nice defence there from the Newcastle Knights. I'll tell you what, they've done well to hang in there, because they've been under the pump, then they've sort of worked their way back in the game, and they're slowly starting to get back on top.
0: No, it was putting the pressure on Alasima, or rather Leotau. It was Greg Marju. Yeah, he might have saved another one.
1: He's been brilliant on that left edge.
0: Here's the Knights now. Set of field, Crouch. He's taken 14 short of halfway by Laban. Two tackles left for the Knights. Crossland left to Croker. Strong run, but he's fell two short of halfway by Stowers-Smith. On the last Crossland, goes left to Sharp. He puts up the kick from halfway. Again, very shallow. Taken by Tuapiki, down on one knee. He evades McEwen. Still going over the 20. He got past Bradman Best, straightened down to Solo and Smith, 24 out from the Warriors' line. 6 minutes left, first half. Warriors 6, Newcastle 6. Tane Tuapiki is staying down. Trainer comes out. He'll be encouraging to stay down, especially if he thought there was a high shot there from Jermaine McEwen.
1: Well, he was moving his jaw. He's going like that, so he must have got a little bit of a...
0: He's going like what?
1: Yeah, moving his jaw around.
0: So that's a very tough one for our listener. He's going like that.
1: But nothing's going about it, so just play on.
0: Yeah. What are you shaking your head about, Matthew?
2: Well, there was no high contact, even though he was moving his jaw like this, Andrew.
1: You did see that, didn't you?
2: I did see it.
0: Take it 11.
2: The listeners will be very appreciative.
0: 11 short of halfway. Egan goes left. Down. Smith got the pass away. And the Warriors now. And on the field for them, taking that tackle was Eddie Jeremiah Tuava. Oh. Here's a knock-on. Bit of lack of communication between Harris Tevita and Leka Halasima. It came on his inside and spilt it. So an error from the Warriors. Is. That means Newcastle will have a scrum feed with 5 minutes to go in the half, around about halfway. 6 all the score in Auckland.
1: This is a horrible attempt of a catch there from Leotower. That was a pretty...
0: Alasima at the time.
1: Oh, I can't get them all mixed. I'm getting them all mixed up at the moment. But I tell you, they just look so... They look rattled.
0: Yeah.
1: It's weird what we're watching. It's like they're over there in front of their whole country at the moment, and they look absolutely rattled.
0: Now for the scrum win, Pasami Solo. He's taken 8 short of halfway. Plays the ball now. Bayamonga was in that tackle. It comes right to Crouch. He's been impressive, this young forward. And Lachlan Crouch has caught a metre in Warriors territory by Capewell. 12 in from the far touchline. Now to the left. Smith got it away to Saulo. He's caught here. Put on the ground by Iramaya Tuamba and Stowers-Smith. 5 metres in Warriors territory. Now Sharp up the middle. Threatened to break free again. Dragged down by Egan. 31 out. Good quick play the ball. It comes left to Ponga. He steps back in field. Got a one-hander away to support, but Crossland had nowhere to go and dropped the ball in the tackle of Laban. So it's a knock-on for the Newcastle side, and Tanner Stowers-Smith is getting the credit from his teammates. Leka Halasima will be thrilled with that. And in the end, it was a flick pass. In fact, it might have been the replacement. It just come on Harrison Graham who knocked on. It was. And not a great first touch from him. Good aggressive defence from Tanner Stowers-Smith.
2: Yeah, they'd be really disappointed, that the Knights, because they're really starting to get some momentum, ruck speed as well. This is, both teams have done it. They've scrambled well in defence, but just not icing their attacking opportunities.
0: Warriors win the scrum, and it's with Halasima, taken by Manu Lele'ua, 29 out from his own line. It comes right to Stowers-Smith. Good determined run up the centre. Quarter 11 short of halfway by Crouch. Played to Wigan. Short ball right to Bayern Munger. And they're doing this the Warriors way, right up the middle. Bayern Munger finally tackled. Two short of halfway. Three tackles into the set. 3 minutes left in the half. Score's locked at six. Egan a show and go. Taken by Crossland. 9 metres in Knights territory. Played to Tuapiki. Goes left away. Through hand. Jeremiah Tuava to Martin. To Harris to Vida. Then away Halasima. Ran right over Gagai. Straight through Smith and then through a forward pass to Charles Nicol Klupstar. It went forward by 2 metres. So both teams have had opportunities, lost this afternoon. 2 minutes 30 to go in the half. Warriors 6, Knights 6, Luke Lewis.
1: Just run Halasima. He's a freak when he gets that ball. I tell you what, I reckon Dane Gagai doesn't want to tackle him. He must be that big and that strong over there on that left side. He made the break, but he just couldn't help himself. He could see an unmarked winger on his outside. He tries to flick the pass, but that was a gridiron pass. Goes 3 metres forward. So another mistake. I feel like both these sides are just, it's a mistake-a-thon at the moment.
0: So the Knights win the scrum. Tough set for them as they have it 14 out from their own line. And I'm thinking of Gagai. I looked up last week and found Latrell Mitchell's body in his road. And he took Latrell out of the game. And this week it's like a Halasima. As now Manu Lele'ua plays it. Comes left to Basami Sulo. He's going to be tackled and shoved backwards by Egan and one other. 25 metres out from the Knights line. That one other was Vaughan Monga. They go left. Sharp. Flat ball away. McEwen. A wraparound ball to Sharp. Sharp beats one. Flick pass to Graham. Harrison Graham's caught by Laban and put to the ground. Four short of halfway. What a game he's having. Fletcher Sharp. Ball played to Crossland. Goes centre field right to Crouch. Taken by Egan. Over the top there as well came Iramaya Tuava and Capewell. Played down the last. Graham goes right to Smith. Up she goes. The kick. Coming underneath it to a Peggy. No, taken by Dom Young. He loses it forward 8 metres out. Scooped up by Tamer D. Martin. He scoots straight past Crossland into Sharp and Gagai and Graham. 14 out from the Warriors line. 1 minute to go in the half. Warriors 6, Newcastle 6. Is now what Nate Lesniak's taken, Matthew. 24 out from his own line.
2: Well, we're seeing some loose footy and some errors, Andrew, and obviously some great scramble defence, but this is entertaining footy.
0: Oh, here's a... Geez, that was a risky pass out the back. It is taken by Tuapiki. He steps past a couple. Now he's claimed six short of halfway. 40 seconds left in the half. Dummy half Egan. Oh, now he sends a terrible bullet pass to Charles Nicol Klukestar, who knocks the ball on. So it's going to be a Newcastle scrum feed. 30 seconds to go. And there would be who? Well, there's going to be a challenge. Nicol Klukestar doesn't reckon he touched it. Nearly went through his guts.
3: From the Warriors, Bucky.
1: That is definitely touched.
3: Is a knock on. They believe the ball was touched by one of the Knights players. You have to clear the markers as well.
1: Oh, right. So they're saying it come off. It definitely touches the Warriors.
0: Yeah, it came off Nicol Klukestar. It's just whether it hit his arm or chest, I thought. So the captain's challenge.
4: Look at Asami's left hand here. Touches the ball and travels forward for a knock on.
0: Oh, he did too.
4: This is the first breach and the challenge is successful.
0: And then it bounced off Nicol Klukestar's chest onto his hand, double knock on. First knock on for Sami Sulo. Successful challenge here for the Warriors. There's 25 seconds to go. What's the tactic here, Matt Elliott? Six all the score.
2: Well, if they could get it one play, they're about 40 metres out. Well, they can get to 40 metres out, maybe have a shot of it, because we do know they've got the wind behind them if we saw that kickoff.
0: 34 metres out. Oh, no, 44 metres out from their own line is the scrum. So Marty Martin feeds it. Picked up at the base. It comes to the left edge and Halasima is thrown to the ground by Manu Lele'ua. 17 seconds to go. 45 metres out. Comes right now to Iramaya Tuava. Caught 12 metres in Knights territory by Crossland. 9 seconds to go. Centre field it goes to Stowers-Smith. He's caught 30, making 28 metres out from the goal line. Plays it. Last play of the half. Harris to beat her under pressure, so he turns it into by Monga. Tip and chase, and getting there was Lockie Crouch. Breached high above his head, knocked it to the ground. Not gone, but doesn't matter. He saves the day. And that is half-time. Yes, there are errors being played at a cracking pace, and it is tense with a capital 6-6 at the break. for the Warriors to try to lick a Halasima in the 14th minute. Tane Tuipeki, one goal from one attempt. Ali Leotower on report for a high tackle on Kalen Ponga in the 9th minute. One restart and one successful challenge for Newcastle to try to Fletcher Sharp in the 29th minute. Sandon Smith, one from one, one successful challenge. And Louis at halftime at 6 apiece.
1: Yeah, 6 apiece. Look, I find it probably a loose game, if probably the best way to explain it. I feel like both sides can feel the pressure. They know what's on the line, but a lot of errors, a little bit of nerves, especially for the Warriors. And I feel like I like what Newcastle have done. They've had to handle

0: the pressure situations, they're behind, they're under the pump, they're struggling to get out of their own end and just come up with a couple of nice plays and they finally get back into the game. But I find it very even at the moment when it comes to field position. I'm not too sure what the possession battle is
1: it's
0: at the 50, moment. 50. But there you go. And that's exactly what it feels like for not even seeing the stats, just by watching it. And the errors are almost identical. So I think the first team to settle down in the second half will probably go a long way to winning this game.
1: Yeah, it's exactly 50-50 with possession. The score's exactly the same. Is there a strike match between them then?
2: Well, the Warriors are completing at 80%, which they'd like to be higher, but Newcastle only at 72%. But they've got to play that style of footy. That's where they're creating opportunities. It's just icing those opportunities. Both teams have certainly created a foundation of winning footy, but they just haven't been able to take those key moments and convert them into points.
1: So it is half time. It's 6-6. David says, the MC pointed out, the Knights are more dangerous from outside the 40, and Warriors the opposite. Well, that try was a 70-metre one for Newcastle that was finished off by Fletcher Sharp. You're with Luke Lewis, Matt Elliott. I'm Andrew Moore on NRL Sunday here on ABC Sport. We'll get Michael Carayannis' thoughts on the first half very shortly, but it's a thriller. 6-6, Warriors and the Knights. We'll be back with more shortly. Right now, we head to the ABC Newsroom.
3: ABC News with Chelsea Hetherington. Apple has showcased its new child safety features to Anthony Albanese during his visit to the tech giant's headquarters in Silicon Valley. The Prime Minister is on a one-week visit to the US, which includes attending the United Nations General Assembly, where online safety and the rapid rise of artificial intelligence will be among the key themes. Apple's new safety features were partly inspired by Australia's teen social media ban. Mr. Albanese says his government is leading the way in online safety.
4: It was a proud moment today, I've got to say, when the head of a major company that has changed the world, like Tim Cook from Apple, recognises the leadership that Australia has shown.
3: The Russian state news agency TASS is reporting a Moscow oil refinery has been hit by a Ukrainian drone attack. The report, citing Moscow's mayor, says the facility at the refinery was damaged. It says no casualties have been reported. British singer Ed Sheeran has made comments describing the situation in Gaza as catastrophic and unjustifiable. He was speaking in a stadium in Philadelphia before he started his first show since the rapper Macklemore was dropped from his US tour over pro-Palestinian comments made on stage. Sheeran has addressed the controversy on stage, sharing his thoughts on Israel's war against Hamas in Gaza.
5: What happened in Israel and at the Nova Music Festival on October 7th was horrific and compounded centuries of Jewish pain. What is happening in Gaza is catastrophic and unjustifiable and disproportionate. Our hearts have been broken by the scale of devastation and loss of civilians' lives, of children's lives.
3: The US says it has struck an alleged drug trafficking vessel in the Caribbean, killing four people. Video posted on social media shows a huge explosion after a boat was hit by what appeared to be a missile. The US military has not provided evidence that those on board were transporting drugs. WA's Deputy Premier Rita Saffioti says authorities are still yet to locate the great white shark, which killed a 63-year-old man off Perth's Sorrento Beach on Friday. The government issued a catch-and-kill order for the shark, saying police need the animal for coronial evidence collection. Ms. Saffioti says while the shark was positively identified on Friday, authorities have lost track of it. She says for the time being, Sorrento Beach and other beaches in the area will remain closed.
6: There'll be another review on how long this will go on later today, and we'll be able to inform you what happens tomorrow. But currently, that search is still being undertaken.
3: The New South Wales opposition leader says she's horrified by the deaths of three women in New South Wales over the last 24 hours, suspected to be domestic violence related. Three women aged 23, 90 and 70 were killed yesterday in three separate incidents across the state. In a statement, Kelly Sloan has offered condolences to the families and friends of the women, writing that women are being failed by every level of government. Patients at a mental health unit in Tasmania's northwest have been transferred to temporary wards or other hospitals after an overnight fire caused structural damage to the clinic. Scout Wallen reports.
7: Fire crews arrived to the scene at the Northwest Regional Hospital in Burnie last night to find the mental health inpatient unit, the Spencer Clinic, engulfed in fire. No one was injured, but some patients were treated for smoke inhalation. Robbie Moore from the Health Union says some of the mental health patients have been transferred to different wards or other hospitals.
8: A traumatic event like this is certainly not going to help people who are already experiencing a difficult situation.
7: He says there is structural damage to the unit and it will be out of action for some time. One person is in police custody.
3: The AFL Fans Association has condemned the behaviour of a section of the Hawthorn crowd following last night's preliminary final loss to Brisbane at the MCG. Fraser Fife reports.
9: Furious Hawthorn fans threw bottles at the field umpires after Brisbane benefited from a massive late call in their preliminary final at the MCG. A holding the ball decision against Jarman Impey resulted in Brisbane taking the lead with just 18 seconds remaining, ending the Hawks' season and sending the Lions through to their fourth straight grand final. The AFL Fans Association says supporters have every right to feel passionate and frustrated, but there is a line that must never be crossed, whilst also conceding that the actions of a few shouldn't unfairly reflect on those who behaved appropriately.
3: And you're up to date with the latest ABC News.
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1: Goes left for Zelda Sharp to Ponga.
13: Ponga straight through. He's over halfway the 40. He's got support in Sharp. He fell over. Flick pass comes back. But Frizzell scored seven out. He had to score Sharp. But a sniper got him. Plays the ball now and it comes to the right. Smith to Ponga. Cut out ball. Through hands it goes away. Gagai to Young. Flies through the air and gets it down for a try. They should have scored a play earlier, but Fletcher Sharp tripped over and in the end, the try has been disallowed. Must have ruled a forward pass. Three and a half gone. No score. No try to Dominic Young. Ten out from the goal line. Two tackles left. Egan spins the left to Tamani Martin. Away goes Harris to beat a delayed pass. Away to Lekahalasima. Stepped in field and scored the try. Crossland goes left, Proger Sharp, quick hands, Ponga to Ben. Grabman Best cuts in field, pass Lea Tower. Pass Laban, over halfway, he's got support off, Fletcher Sharp juggled it, caught it, sprints away to score. He should have done that in the opening minutes, but that was more difficult. The pass was poor from Best, brilliant hands above his head from Fletcher Sharp and he's over. The Knights look tight. 30 seconds ago, but surely they're going to be square at six apiece.
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1: Yes. Half time, 6-6, Newcastle and the Warriors. You're with Luke Lewis, Matt Elliott, I'm Andrew Moore, NRL Sunday on ABC Sport. Michael Carayannis rejoins us. MC, a lot of mistakes in the game. Are the Warriors playing nervous?
16: Yeah, no doubt, Andrew. I feel like there's a sense of trepidation with the Warriors. They look uptight. They look like the free-flowing footy that we saw from much of them this year just isn't there at the moment. And, you know, I think they're probably fortunate that it's 6-6 at the break. I think Newcastle have had more opportunities just than the Warriors. Like, it's still anyone's game. It's been a physical game, but it hasn't been a real open, free-flowing game that I thought that we'd see tonight. I don't know if that's the nervousness and the anxiety of the Warriors, but I think the Knights have just had some bigger moments.
1: They have, and they've also blown a couple of tries. I mean, Fletcher Sharp was in the clear 20 metres out and fell down.
16: Yeah, and Dan Gagai forward pass
1: yes.
16: To Dom Young on the right-hand side of the field. If he executes that, they score.
1: Yeah.
16: So there's a couple of ones there. Lekahalasima has been the best player on the park. Like, ridiculous for what he's been able to do. Wade Egan's had a couple of good opportunities in and around the ruck, but the rest of that Warriors side just look Yeah, they just don't look at ease, the Warriors. This is going to be a big 40 minutes for them, because if they bounce out in

0: great sets. It's such a disappointing season for a year that promised so much. But they can still win this game, there's no doubt. It's obviously 6-6. But I don't know, they just... I feel like they just need a moment that's going to relax them, whether it's an offload that leads to a try and that sort of just allows them to just play a little bit more free-spirited. But they just look really uptight for mine.
1: So interesting, isn't it? And for the Knights, you know, you were talking about this before the game. They've got a great ability to score tries from all over the place. And we saw that with the try they scored, set up really by Bradman Best, finished off by Fletcher Sharp. And that's where they seem to be more potent to me. They seem to be, backed up by the figures you mentioned earlier, they seem to be the team that could strike from anywhere.
0: Yeah, no side scored more tries outside the 50 metres than them in the competition. They've scored more tries outside the 20 metres than any side in the competition. So they just have this ability to score long-ranging tries. And it comes off the attention that's focused on Kalen Ponga, whether he's sweeping out the back and he's going himself or delivering a short ball or a long ball because he's got his timing. So I feel like the defence is so preoccupied with what he's doing. He's so influential to freeing up either himself or the men outside him.
1: Okay, so who would you like to be on from here?
0: I still think the Warriors. They'll take 6-6 at half time after that half. I think the Knights have to score one more try in that. They were so dominant in that opening 20 minutes and probably should have scored another try. Just didn't get that done. But what we've seen from this Newcastle side for a large chunk of this season is they don't beat themselves.
1: Yeah.
0: So the Warriors are going to have to come out and win this game because Newcastle aren't going to go without a fight.
1: Now on the text line, now this is real finals footy, says Mark. Also on the text line, Tracy from Gympie, out of these two, who do you think would have the better chance of beating Penrith? I think it's the Warriors. We'll get Matt and Louis' thoughts in a sec. How many set restarts and penalties so far? Ashley seems to be officiating the game well, from Julie. Julie for Greg. There's only been one restart, that to the Warriors, and three penalties to Newcastle. So, yeah, Ashley Klein is letting the players do the talking at this point. I thought the 49ers played last week. Has rugby league forgotten how to pass backwards? Was it MC? Oh, that was, I read that out in the middle of the game from David about the long distance tries. Boys, as a neutral, I'm loving this. Very entertaining. Hope my beloved dogs are watching this with envy while they down their breakfast bintangs in Bali. Hope it fires them up for next year from Angry Dog. Don't forget, gents, the Knights have that great win behind them in the second half. You'll see the set completions even up as well. My Knights win, says Stu. 0467 920 222. Now you also looking forward to your wow moment later, Michael.
0: I am. I have yet to see one in this game.
1: Yeah, there hasn't quite been one.
0: Well, like a Hallett Seaman's gone pretty close.
1: Louis locked his wow moment in at about 8 minutes past 12.
0: He did.
2: With the bloke who started the wow.
1: Yes.
2: You like that?
1: I'd liked it very much, Luke. Matthew Elliott, what's your thoughts here going into the second half?
3: It's interesting, Andrew, because the Warriors created a foundation to do a lot better. They got the most run meters, most tackle breaks, most line breaks. Their completion rates are higher, less missed tackles, and yet they're at 6-6. And you're not sitting here feeling like, oh, they've built a really good foundation, they're going to blow Newcastle off the park. I don't know. I've got a feeling Newcastle are going to find a way here, because what you said, MC, you can see that, isn't it? It's palpable. You're watching them and they look nervous.
2: They look afraid.
3: Yeah.
2: Afraid to lose.
1: Is that something you can turn around if that's a bit of a mindset at halftime?
2: Oh, yeah, definitely. You can turn it around. It's just got to come out and start fast again. You get a little bit of confidence. But I look at the way I'm watching the Warriors is that they're actually tightening up. I don't want to make a mistake. I don't want to lose. I don't want to do anything wrong. But you can't play football like that. You got to be willing to just be there in the moment, play that moment. And I feel like they're looking too far ahead, or sometimes they're just tightening up and worrying about all the people on the outside and not upsetting them. They've got to worry about just playing footy and what they do well. And that's probably that's what I'm seeing from the Warriors.
3: If you're Andrew Webster, you're just going to ask him, what's your memory like? Can you remember what we did all year? Let's just play our footy and don't worry about external stuff, because they look to be concerned about external stuff at the moment.
1: MC, what do you think Penrith's thinking watching this?
0: They're ready to play now, the Panthers. I don't think what they've seen in the opening 40 minutes would bother them whatsoever.
1: You're enjoying watching the game from the artist formerly known as the League Lounge.
0: I am.
1: Is it comfy in there?
0: It is. You're very loud, though.
1: Sorry.
0: Keep it down a little bit. I'm trying to watch in peace.
3: Mate, you're saying we're loud. We could hear you snoring from here.
1: Yeah, you must have been listening to McCall.
3: We thought it was...
0: Call where was, please.
1: See you at full time. Michael Carayannis with us here on NRL.

0: Sunday. So the team's coming back now, and so is the crowd. Wade Egan leading the Warriors through the tunnel. The season on the line for both of these sides. In the next 40 minutes, the winner to play Penrith on Sunday at Stadium Australia. And in the other game, the other preliminary final, Dolphins hosting the Sydney Roosters at Lang Park in Brisbane on Friday night. Coverage from 7 o'clock with Quentin Hull, Billy Moore and Zane Bojack. Saturday night, by the way, after the AFL Grand Final, will be on air at the Sydney Football Stadium. Myself, Matt and Kiana Takarangi, and the NRLW preliminary final between the Sydney Roosters and Canberra. And then on Sunday, we're on air from midday at Stadium Australia at 1 o'clock off to Robina Stadium for the NRLW prelim between Gold Coast and Brisbane. And then we'll bring you the 4 o'clock NRL prelim between the Panthers and either the Warriors or Newcastle. We'll find out in about 40-odd minutes from now. As the teams are back for the second half, around the grounds, full-time AFLW, West Coast 36, beating Kilda 25, and currently the Adelaide Crows lead the Brisbane Lions 7-0. Earlier, the Queensland Cup saw the Dolphins beat Burley 40-22 to advance to the grand final next week against Sunshine Coast. And in the Queensland Women's, Burley 24 beat Brisbane Tigers 22, the Bears to play South Logan in the GF next week. So all in readiness for the second half at Eden Park, which is chock-a-block. Kickoff coming from Tane Tuipeki from the Warriors. Here we go, the referee from Ashley Klein. And it's sailing close to the far touchline. Caught 10 metres out from the Newcastle line. And they have it with the first touch, 16 away from their own goal line. As the ball's going to be played by Gagai to Sandon Smith. He goes left to Lachlan Crouch. Stow Smith is there in defence with Iramaya Tuava. 20 metres out from the ninth line. Ball played. Graham sends the ball to the right edge. And Newcastle have it. 25 out from their own line through McEwen. He plays the ball to the dummy half, Graham. Goes left cross-lander sharp to Ponga. Short ball to Bradman Best. Put the fend on it. Don't argue on Leah Tower. Knocked to the ground, though, by Watney Jelezniak. About 14 short of halfway. Played to Ponga. Comes right again this time to Manu Leleua. And he's caught about 5 metres short of halfway. Plays a 20 in from the far touchline to Graham. Goes right to Smith with a kick on the last. Midfield bomb. And it's going to be caught here by Nickel Klugstar. Tried to run away from Gagai, but Gagai gets him and swings him around to the deck. 24 out from the Warriors' line. Played to Harris Tavita. Send it right to the centre, Halasima. He's going to be taken here by Sulo and Crossland. 28 out from the Warriors' line. Warriors 6, Newcastle 6 at Eden Park. Now Watney Jelezniak at first receiver. He's claimed. 34 out from his own line by Manu Leleua. And now they go up the middle to within 5 of halfway. Tackle made here on Leah Tower. Played to Wigan. Goes left to Stower Smith. Over halfway he marches. Claimed there by the defence of McEwen and Crouch. Played on the last. It comes left. Harris to Tavita from 43 metres out. Midfield bomb. Callan Ponga flies through the air. Comes down with it for the Knights. 22 out from his own line. 2 gone second half. Luke Lewis 6 all the score.
1: Yeah, they've gone back to what they do really well, the Newcastle Knights, and that's they set up one side, they shift it back to the left, they make easy metres up one side, then they come back to the middle and they set up for their kick. If they continue to do that and build this game, that will really put a lot of worry into the Warriors' defence.
0: Worth pointing out too, no Dylan Lucas yet on the field. We've seen Harrison Graham, Lockie Crouch, Basami Sulo. They've got one body to come. As now the Knights, they go inside Warriors territory. Great run by Graham. Tackled 38 metres out by Iramaya Tuava. Played on the last, Smith. He puts up the kick underneath the Tuipeki. It's a poor kick again from Sandon Smith. Tuipeki gets away from 1-2-3. Straight past Gagai. Now caught 27 out from the Warriors line by Smith. Plays the ball to Harris Tavita. Goes right to Nickel Klugstar. He steps into defence of Crouch. Mid-quarter halfway, Warriors territory, Egan. He goes right to Watney Jelezniak on the charge, taken by Sulo. Sharp involved, too short of halfway. Good quick play, the ball to Wigan. He dummies, goes himself up over the 40, and he's going to be claimed here by McEwen and Crouch. 38 out from the line. Play, it comes left by Monga to Stowers Smith. And he's met by Smith and Crossland, Sandon Smith and Crossland. 28 out for the Knights line. Last tackle Warriors. Harris DeVita puts up a left foot kick. Pressure on Ponga up. He goes another catch. Climbed on the body of Gagai. Comes down with a 10 out from his own line. 3 minutes 20 gone, Matthew Elliott. It remains six apiece.
2: Yeah, both teams marching up the field, Andrew. But as you identified, their last plays, the kicks are not effective at all. There's no threat to them one little bit.
0: Here's Marju busting a tackle. Taken now, 21 out from his own line by Bayamonga, played it. And it comes left edge to Bradman Best. Over the 30, nailed by Capewell, Martin and Laban. 33 out from the Knights' goal line. Oh, Graham, poor pass, but well caught by Ponga down low. He's wrapped up just short of halfway. 10 in from touch, far side. Last play, Sharp goes right. Smith from the halfway paint. Very shallow kick. Allowed to bounce, but bounces straight to Tuapiki for the Warriors on the 20. He sent the pass left to Nickel Klukestar, and he's taken over the top by McEwen with Gagai and Crossland. 24 out from the Warriors' line. Played to Harris DeVita. Sends it left to Halasima. Wrapped up just outside the Warriors' 30. We've had 4 minutes and 12 seconds in this second half, and the score's locked at 6. Nickel Klukestar now put to the ground. 34 out from his own line by Saulo and Crossland. Plays the ball to Harris DeVita. Goes right, what name's Lesniak. Bounced away from Manu Leleiua. Then lost the ball. Intercepted by Bradman Best. The error from the Warriors of the Knights have it. 34 metres out from the goal line. Ball going to be played on the far side. Set restart coming here for Newcastle. Their first of the day. Gagai flick pass. Down the touchline, Young. Pass one, he's over. Try to Newcastle. Dom Young is over. And the Knights for the first time this afternoon are in front. Newcastle 10, Warriors 6 after the error came for the Warriors. 5 gone second half. Importantly, the Knights open the scoring in the second 40. Luke Lewis.
1: Oh, I put this down to the shot there. Francis Manu Leleiua, who comes up with a really nice read in defence, forces the error there from Dallin Watney-Zelezniak, and then it's just a simple shift over to this left side. But Dan Gagai, doesn't he do a great job here? Gets on the outside, a little bit of a flick pass, and he's got Dominic Young at full speed. He is like lightning down that sideline, and he goes over as easy as you like. That is beautiful to watch. The Newcastle Knights, if they can just get their last plays right, instead of doing midfield bombs, kicking into the right corner or left corner and get their chase right, they'll apply so much pressure to the Warriors. But that is beautiful football from the Knights.
2: That is elite skill from Dane Gagai there. What about that? It was 2-on-2. There's no way they were going to create an opportunity there. He bounces to his right hand side, flicks that pass, and Dom Young, one of the best finishes in the game, no doubt.
0: Yeah, that was brilliant from Gagai. Nickel Klukestar's down for the Warriors. 6 minutes gone. Time off, says the referee. I don't think it's about checking with the bunker. It's about the injury to Nickel Klukestar. Crowd roaring, and the referee, Ash Klein, telling Sandon Smith, get the kick lined up. 6 gone, second half. Newcastle 10, Warriors 6. NRL Sunday on ABC Sports. Smith 20 metres out. 6 metres in from touch. And Sandon so far 1 from 1. Right in front, the conversion from Fletcher Sharp's try. There's 5 in from touch. Sandon Smith strikes it. Heading towards the post. Likes it. Kicks the goal. He's 2 out of 2. Knights by 6. Newcastle 12. Warriors 6 with 33 minutes and 55 seconds to go. And just watching that flick pass again from Gagai. That was absolutely perfect. And Dom Young was never going to be stopped. Harris DeVita came across. I'm not even sure that he got a fingertip on the bucket.
2: Yeah, Charles Nickel Klukestar got his head in the wrong place. And that was a player that was left down. So there was nothing illegal in that play, and he's coming from the field. And I won't be surprised if we don't see him again, Andrew.
0: Yeah, he's off for an HIA. 6 minutes gone, second half, and Alipiano Khan Pereira does come onto the field in the number 5 jersey. So he's got speed to burn. We know that about Khan Pereira. Certainly knows his way to the try line. The Nickel Klukestar going for an HIA in the 47th minute. So the Warriors now with the work to do. Kick off, down to Ponga with a catch. 10 out from his own line. Send the left to Crouch. He returns it into Capewell and Vimonga. 16 out from his own line is Ponga. just ran into, I think, his own teammate's foot and hit the deck. Played, it comes left to Basami Solo. Laban's there in centre field with Stowers, Smith and Egan. Good post contact metres though, 25 out from his own line. He's been good off the bench, Solo. Now it comes left to Marju, galloping run into the defence of Iramaya Tuava and Egan, and he'll get to his feet, plays the ball now to Graham, 15 short of halfway, to the right, Crossland, Smith, Ponga, quick hands, Gagai, tip onto Young, Young over the 40, he gets straight past Harris Tavita again, and then knocked over the touchline. That was brilliant. Was that Capewell coming across? It was. A 64-year-old tackled Dong Young over the touchline. That was brilliant from Capewell. After Harris Tavita was made to look pretty silly by Young, Capewell Louis gave that everything he had. That was brilliant from the veteran.
1: Yeah, just gets enough on him, doesn't he, on Capewell, on his foot there of Dom Young. Lucky he does as well, because if he gets one more foot or one more step into his run and his stride there, he is away for all money. So big play there from Capewell, because I tell you what, the Newcastle Knights, they're out there to play some footy and they're attacking nicely.
0: Knights lead 12-6, play two for the Warriors though, and they're now 12 metres in Knights territory. That's where Laban's tackled by Crossland and Sharp. Play to Egan. He spins it away left by Monga. Then away to a Peggy. Short ball to Capewell. And he busts the line as well. Dragged down by Ponga. And also coming in there was the second rower, McEwen. Play 21 out to Egan. Goes right by Monga. Tamani Martin away to a Peggy over the 20. He steps into best and Sharp and Court. 11 out from the line. 10 in from the far touchline. Two tackles left. The ball played. Lear Tower comes to the left by Munger to Stowers Smith. It was a poor pass into heavy traffic, and Tanner Stowers Smith knocks on with the defensive pressure coming from the young bloke Lachlan Crouch. So it'll be a ninth scrum feed, 11 out for their own goal line. Newcastle leading the Warriors by 12 points to 6. Matthew Elliott.
2: Well, what about young Crouch? Hasn't he made a difference since he's been on the field, Andrew? He's taken everything up a level, and you can see there he's reasonably pleased with the result of that tackle, forcing the error. Great to see, and again.
0: I thought, look, honestly, Matty, it was big advantage Warriors with the bench.
2: Yeah.
0: But that's not proving correct at this point in the game. His Gagai gets away from Capewell, gets away from Stowers Smith, who comes back at him with Viamonga. 12 out from the Knights line. 9 gone, second half. Newcastle 12, Warriors 6. Strong run here coming from Marju. Taking 19 out from his own goal line. Plays it to Graham. Goes left to Crouch. And he's put to the ground. About 26 out from his own line. Stowers Smith was there with Leah Tower. Now it comes right. Crossland to Sandon Smith. Away to Sawler. What a tackle head on by Kurt Capewell. Playing like an inspired man at the moment. 15 short of halfway played. Warrior down in back play. They go the short side right. Smith's put to the ground. And that man down is Capewell. It's on the line. It comes left. Ponga with a left foot kick just short of halfway. Sends it down over the head of Tuipiki. Can he find it, or he just wants it to bounce over the dead ball line? But it won't. He's got a field and he returns it. Beats one. Got past Marju. Knocked to the ground by Crossland. 12 out from his own goal line. Played to Harris Tavita. Goes right to Cam Pereira. Thump. Down he goes. Courtesy in no small way. Thanks to Basami Solo. 19 out from the Warriors line. Harris Tavita goes right to Watney Zalesniak. Nail by Crouch and Graham, 24 out from his own line. Warriors with it down 12-6 as it comes back centre field right. Just outside their 30, the Warriors. Under pressure and in trouble, down 12-6. Egan goes to his left. Iramaya Tuava off the deck. Passed it to Harris Tavita. Poor ball, but good hands from Cam Pereira. Ran across field. Beats 1-2. Stumbles. Caught by Crossland. 10 short of halfway. Played on the last to Egan. Goes right Martin from his own 40. Tackled by Manu Leleur as he got the kick away, but nothing wrong with it. Ponga the catch and the return pass two. Over the 40. Over halfway. Ponga over the Warriors 40. Steps back in field. Caught 34 out from the line. 12-6 the Knights. The Warriors look very vulnerable, Luke Lewis.
1: Yeah, they look tired at the moment, but how strong does Ponga look when he gets that ball there? And here they go now for Sharp. He's looking sharp.
0: He is. Hull Fletcher steps in field. Caught 20 metres out from the line by Egan. That's only tackle two. Played to Graham. Comes to the left. Sandon Smith. Short ball away to Manu Leleua. Caught 10 out by Stowers Smith. Now Graham comes to the right to Sandon Smith. Thought about a kick. Goes right instead to Ponga. Ponga passes the hit the deck, dropped by Dom Young, knocked it on. the error from Newcastle with the Warriors so under the pump. 29 minutes to go. Newcastle 12, Warriors 6. Matthew Elliott.
2: Well, we wonder why Kalyn Pong is, you know, a player that's talked about so much. What about that? Just bringing the ball back from a kick return just gets in the open field. And another tip for the Knights. Let Kalyn Ponga do all the kicking from outside 30 metres, because he also put a kick down the field that went 60 metres.
0: Yeah, geez, they're looking in trouble, the Waz, Louis, but they're only down by six.
1: They're still only down by six. They're still in the game. Still 28 and a half minutes left on the clock, and they can get back into it. But I thought he was a little bit hard done by there, Dom Young, with the knock on. Well, it actually went backwards.
0: Here's the Warriors with a scrum win, 24 out from their own goal line. Ball played now by Leah Tower to Egan. Goes right to Laban, caught there by Crouch. And Manu Leleua right on the Warriors 30. Egan comes left for the cutout ball, but they've marched inside the 10, have they?
2: No, it's a foot in the ruck.
0: Oh, in the ruck, okay. So it's a penalty going to the Warriors, their first of the day. And it comes at a handy time for them. It's 12-6 to Newcastle. We've got a challenge.
3: He already had his hand up. We have a captain's challenge here from the Knights. Onfield ruling is ruck interference. I believe the foot was in the ruck, which knocked the ball out.
1: Then we've seen a heap of these go, well, that's on the play the ball player, right?
3: The ruck area.
0: Well, let's find out what Chris Butler thinks in the bunker here.
1: Did he put his ball? Yeah.
0: So it's Laban tackled by Crouch, gets to his feet, and puts it on the foot of Lachlan Crouch.
1: Yeah, that's on the play. That's on the play the ball.
4: The foot of Lachlan Crouch.
0: Yeah, we can see that, Chris Butler.
3: Let them do their job over there.
0: That's a good, a bit of advice from Ash Klein. Just let them do their job. He put it on the foot of Crouch, who was on retreat at Marcus Square on.
1: Yeah.
0: That's against
4: Lachlan Laban. Crouch is looking to leave the ruck in a natural motion. Jacob Laban extends his arm and puts the ball onto his foot, which is a loose carry. The challenge is successful.
3: Okay, that's successful. It's a scrum. Where do you want
0: to... So, that's an error from Jacob Laban.
2: Yeah, he didn't move his foot in. The only movement from his foot was away from the ball, if anything.
1: Oh, his toes lifting up, that's it.
2: Yeah.
0: So, successful challenge for the Knights. Warriors in big trouble here. 12-6 Newcastle. Still 27 minutes and 48 seconds to go. And this from to the Knights, 30 out from the Warriors' goal line. The strike shot was a hugely important part of the game. Dom Young, the only try of the second half thus far. Scrum one, Graham goes left sharp to Ponga. He cuts back to the right. Got straight pass by Monga into Aaron Clark and dumped to the ground with help from Laban. 30 out from the Warriors' line. It's played to Graham, comes right to Smith. Short ball for Frizzell, who's back on the field. He's taken 28 out from the line, right in front of the goalpost by Jeremiah Tuava. Dummy half, Graham goes left to Smith. Short ball away now to Crouch. He's wrapped up by Monga and Egan. 20 out from the line, three tackles left. Graham comes back to the right. Smith to Ponga. Ponga under defensive pressure. He got away from one, linked up with Dane Gagai. Gagai goes straight through Laban into by Monga and Egan and tackled. 14 out from the goal line. Two tackles left for the Knights, who lead 12-6. Graham fires it left. Cross round away. Crouch tackled only three out by Clark, having got through. Taimani Martin played on the last to Graham. Spins it right to Sharp. A right foot stab kick. Bounced high. Harris Tavita comes down with it. Then he's nailed into the turf by McEwen. Goal line dropout Warriors. Gee, they're hanging on by the skin on their chinny chin chin. It was a perfect rubber kick from Fletcher Sharp, and Harris Tavita did well. Line dropout was 12-6 Knights lead, Louis.
1: Well, Lucky Crouch is doing a great job out there at the moment as well, and he looked dangerous almost there with going over. If someone was pushing off his left hip and he got that ball free, that would have been over. Nice little offload it would have come from it, but no one was there, and that was a nice finish there from the Newcastle Knights.
0: Short line dropout. Is it going to go the distance? No. So the Knights are going to get the footy 10 out from the goal line. Harris DeVita's line dropout went short. That was one they really needed to get the footy back.
1: Well, Aaron Clark, was it Wade Egan, sorry, he was saying that it went over the line. They still got a challenge. They could have challenged that.
0: I think Wade Egan was telling Corkies.
2: Not just telling them, Andrew.
0: What else was he doing with
2: them? Oh, he was explicitly backing them up as well.
0: From the restart, Crouch 11 metres out. 12-6 Knights. Here they come again. Sandon Smith turns it in now. Hitting the ball up for the Knights is the second rower, Jermaine McEwen. Caught 5 metres away in front of the right upright. Play to Graham. Goes left to Ponga. Delays the pass left. Sandon Smith takes on the defence, caught by Laban and Martin. 7 metres out from the goal line. Dummy half, Graham comes to the right. Holding the ball up now. To the right they go. Ponga steps in field away from Katewell, spins. Pass back to Fletcher Sharp. Puts in a little stab kick. Oh, no. Carl Pereira made a mess of it. He goes back to get it, but he should have plucked it off the ground. Instead, he dropped it about eight times, and it's going to be a goal line dropout for the Warriors. The problem with Carl Pereira is quick as, but there are some other questionable parts to his game, and he dropped it once behind him, juggled it a couple of times, but did reclaim it. Line dropout Warriors.
1: The biggest problem here for the Newcastle Knights is they're not outside their 40 because they're struggling to get that break that they're looking for inside that 20 metre zone.
0: Is Harris Tavita line dropout overcompensated a tad? It went 22 metres, good catch by Bradman Best. 21 out from the Warriors line. 25 minutes to play. Knights 12, Warriors 6. Now it's Marju on the attack. He's caught 16 out from the goal line by Martin. Plays the ball to Graham.

0: Up inside right to Crouch. Lockie Crouch up the middle. Into Iramaya, Tuava and Byamonga. Caught nine out, centre of the park. Three tackles left for the Knights. Graham goes left, flat pass at best. And the tackle comes two out from the goal line. Now Graham comes to the right, Smith, away to Sharp to Ponga. Floats one over the top, it's a poor pass, Tom Young couldn't handle it. Knock on Newcastle, opportunity lost Newcastle. Warriors survive, 16 gone second half. Newcastle 12, Warriors 6 in the semi-final in Auckland.
1: Yeah, it was just a tad too short there, Dom Young. The pass was on, it just a little bit too short. He didn't get the speed to get over there and get that on the full. He reached out that right arm, but just touches his fingers and goes into touch, but they had him shot there, the Newcastle Knights. They just couldn't get the execution right. It's just now, what do the Warriors do coming out of their own end, because they look like they've absolutely got no energy at the moment.
0: From the restart, it's Iramaya Tuava, tackled 19 out from his own line. Egan sends it right to Leah Tower. He's caught by Sharp and Frizzell. Good quick play the ball to Egan. He takes off from dummy half, dummy right, goes left, and Tua Peake's caught 10 short of halfway by Graham and Crossland. Play to Egan. Goes left to Aaron Clark. He's caught on halfway. Maybe just in Newcastle territory. Couple of tackles to go. Egan goes right to Byamonga. Bounced away from one. Pass to Martin. Then away to Tua Peake. He steps back in field, but Graham is there. And with Manu Leua, 7 or 8 metres in Knights territory on the last. Comes left. Harris to Beta. The kick from 43 metres out. That's a better. Up they go. And the ball is caught brilliantly by Dom Young. 12 out from his own line. He had Lekker Halasima flying through. Played to Sandon Smith. Goes left to Gagai. Then away Marju. Straight past Laban and another. He's over the 40, Marju. Tua Peake met him head on. 4 metres in Warriors territory to temporarily save the day. But they look like they could open up at any time. Now an error comes from the Knights and the Warriors get it back. 7 short of halfway. 12-6 Knights, 22 and a half to go.
1: That's when you need Sandon Smith just to step up there and just take a chill pill. A beautiful bit of work there from the... Oh, he's...
0: Camperera beats 1-2. Ankle tap gets up to go again. Caught by Young. He'll play 5 metres in Knights territory. And it comes to the right side. Capewell drifts across field, links up with Iramaya Tuava. Flick pass back to his left to Harris Tabita. Turns his back into the defensive. Sharp and McEwen, 31 out from the Knights goal line. Now the ball played to Iramaya Tuava. Sends it right, Egan, out the back to Martin. Tabati dummies, but he's caught by Graham and one other Crouch. About 27 out from the goal line. Now to the left they work it. Clark, flat ball, Iramaya Tuava. Passes off the ground. Quick hands. It comes back now to a Peake. He got it away to Halasima. Taken one-on-one by Young. 12 out from the goal line. This has become thrilling, even though we've got a few errors. Barnett's back on the field. He's a dummy half. Dummies goes himself short side. Beats one, and that was nearly pure desire. Plays it half a metre out the last to Camperera. Goes to the right. Harris to beat her. An awful kick by the 5-8. Straight to Tyson Frizzell, and Newcastle should high-five Chanel Harris to beat her, Matthew, for that gift. They've got it back. The Knights 15 out for their own line. 12-6 Newcastle leads.
2: Yeah, set up with a beautiful set there, Andrew, and again on last play. It's like a house of cards. They get everything in place and they put the last card on, it all falls down.
0: Now the Knights have it on the left edge. Francis Manu Leleua. Tackle 32 out from his own line. Played to Graham. Comes right. Bumping run. That is Cody Hopwood back on the field. Taken 12 short of halfway. Now they work it right. Smith got it away. Ponga. Then a hospital pass to Gagai. The ball ricochets to the come off Alipiano Camperera. Ends up over the touchline. The near touchline. And he's going to say it is a Warriors ball not played at by the Warriors.
3: Challenge is over.
0: So he can't challenge it.
1: No, it doesn't. It comes off Camperera's face.
0: So, yeah, that's a good decision by Ash Klein. 20 minutes gone. 20 minutes left at Eden Park. And it's 12-6 Newcastle leading the Warriors. So... Charles Nicol Klutstar, Ralph Tucker telling me, has failed his HIA. Thank you, Ralphie. As now from the restart, it's the Warriors with it. Iramaya Tuava has been great in these last 5 minutes plays, and it comes left to Barnett. Barnett works his way to within 31 metres of the Knights line on the tackle of Frizzell. Play to Egan. Centre right to Clark. Up the middle he goes, Aaron Clark. Caught 18 out from the goal line in centre field. 19 minutes 40 to go. Knights lead 12-6. Tamari Martin gets it away to Tua Peake. He turns it on the inside to Elliot Tower. And he's over right under the black dot. But he's going to the bunker.
4: Confirm the lead runner stops in the line. They'll play back inside and gain an advantage.
0: Huge call by Ash Klein to be confirmed or otherwise by the bunker, because the Warriors thought they were about to be back to 12 apiece with 19 minutes 23 to go.
1: Well, that just looked a little bit too easy here, so we're looking for the lead run on this play.
5: He's looking to, he's required to run to space. He makes contact with Fletcher Sharp, who's looking to slide.
1: And that's the space that he goes back into.
5: Sort of Ali now plays back through that space and takes an advantage, which is a little obstruction. We have a decision.
0: No try. It'll be a penalty to Newcastle. They're fourth of the day. Knights lead the Warriors still 12 points to 6.
1: So we're coming to get him. I reckon they almost had him on the outside there as well.
2: Well, he didn't even need to take anyone out. If he just got through the line and they executed exactly the same play, I can't see them not scoring, Louis. Well, you're right, though. That's definitely right where the space was. So I take that back.
0: It had to be a penalty, which it is. And now the Knights will find touch on the far side of the ground. So Ali Liatau and the Warriors denied. Newcastle continues with a 12-6 lead. They find touch 30 out from their own goal line. Four penalties now going to Newcastle in this game. And just the one for the Warriors. So from the tab restart, tackle made on Manu Leleiua. Now comes right to Hopwood on play two. He's caught 8 short of halfway by Barnett and Fisher-Harris. So the engine room back for the Warriors. As now Sharp turns the ball on the inside. Marju tackled. About a metre in, short of halfway. 20 in from the far touchline. Played to Graham. Goes right. Smith on to Ponga. And Carlton Ponga's nailed head on. Great tackle again. Kurt Capewell. 1 metre in Warriors territory. Two tackles left for the Knights. Graham sends the ball right to McEwen. He's going to be taken. Put on his back. 39 out from the Warriors line. 11 in from touch. Played on the last. Graham goes left. Smith sets himself with a kick from 39 metres out. It's shallow. It's caught by Tua Peake. He's nailed by Sharp and Hopwood. 20 out from the Warriors' line. Played quickly to Martin. Sends it right to Wapnay Jelezniak. Got the pass away to Leah Tower. Through Marju. Taken by Best. 32 out from his own goal line. Plays the ball to Martin. Sends it left to Wapnay Jelezniak. He's taken by Frizzell down low. 8 short of halfway. Knights up 12-6. Comes left to Fisher-Harris. He's caught a metre in Newcastle territory on play four. 18 minutes to go. Knights leading 12-6. Here's a lovely ball to Capewell. He's over the 30. Where's support? Carl Pereira was nowhere. Capewell tackled 18 out. Played on the last. Harris to Vita. Left foot kick across his body, but it's woefully short. Ball bounces back to Fisher-Harris. He's caught 25 out. If the Warriors don't get anything better from their 5-8, they're not going to win this game. That kick was awful. Crossland's got it. 25 out from his own line. 17 and a half left. Knights lead 12-6 is now Hopwood. He's caught 31 out from his own line.
1: Well, they should have run it there, I reckon. I don't think they needed to kick it. They had him shot. That was a beautiful ball over there towards Capewell, but if you're going to win big games, you need people pushing up in numbers. Your support play just not there. But they had to shift it straight back. They had Newcastle shot, and they come up with a shocking kick, and here's the Newcastle Knights on the front foot.
0: But Capewell makes that break on the left. My question is, where was Carl Pereira? Here's Sharp down for the Knights. He gets straight through Fisher-Harris. Fletcher Sharp runs into Barnett through him. He's having a blinder. He beat another one and another one. Taken by Egan, 31 out. Brilliant run by Fletcher Sharp. Plays it on the last to Graham. Short side right to Sandon Smith. The kick from 29 metres out, but Tua Peake takes it easily. 5 out from his own line. Got through Gagai. Taken by Young. 11 out from his own line. 16 and a half to play. Knights 12, Warriors 6. Is now Carl Pereira's court. 18 out from his own line. Play to Harris DeVita. Goes right to Wapnay Jelezniak. The winner here to play Penrith next Sunday for a spot in the 2026 Grand Final. Wapnay Jelezniak plays it. It comes from Egan right to Barnett. Now the Warriors going to go out in back-to-back weeks at home before a combined total of about 80,000 fans. Play the ball from Barnett. Egan took forever to pick it up. Got it right to a Clark. And Clark straightens into Graham and Best, 12 short of halfway. Last tackle, Warriors. They need a good kick here, but it's Harris DeVita again from inside the 40. Left foot kick straight down the throat of Dom Young. 20 out from the Knights line. Heads up over the 30. And he's dragged to the ground.

0: figure at Eden Park. But we're just looking around now and there is not a spare seat to be seen. Brilliant, brilliant, brilliant support of the Warriors over in New Zealand. But will the fan base be rewarded here? Scrum fed by Martin. Picked up 37 out by Egan. He sends it away right side to Leah Tower. Caught 31 away from the Knights line by Croker. Plays the ball to Egan. Comes to the left to Aaron Clark. Short ball Fisher-Harris. He's taken here by McEwen. 20 out from the goal line. Good quick play the ball to Egan. Back to the right to Aaron Clark. Had Barnett running off his hip, but he couldn't offload. He's caught 10 out from the goal line in front of the post by Crossland. Egan out the back right it goes. Through hands, Martin to a Peggy. Steps back to the right through Sharp. Nailed by Graham. 8 out from the goal line. 2 tackles left. Egan spins the left to Martin. And away to Clark. Harris to Vita, flat ball, Capewell, turns his back, spins to the defence, but he's claimed here by Hopwood over the top, a metre away. Last tackle, Warriors down 12-6. Egan fires it away right to Tamati Martin to Barnett. Barnett out the back, off hands of Tua Peake. He dived on by the Knights. The Warriors have messed up the last play again, and Newcastle has it. 10 out from their own line, and big news for the Knights, Dylan Lucas about to come on the field. Here's Best getting straight through Leah Tower. He'll play 22 out from his own goal line for the Knights.
1: Yeah, so this is huge here for the Newcastle Knights. Dylan Lucas coming on with fresh legs. He's got some speed. He's got great footwork, so it'll be a massive plus for him. But if I was the Warriors, I'd be sitting up left going right all the time because that's where they're most dangerous. But they can't keep thinking short. They've got to play at the back.
0: Here's Dylan Lucas with his first touch. Taken over the top by Fisher-Harris. Just short of halfway. 20 in from the near touchline. Played to Crossland. Goes right to Smith. A midfield roost. Down to Tua Peake with a catch. 16 out from his own line, but he got nailed straight away by Gagai and Young, and he'll play the ball to Leka Helasima. 13 minutes 10 to go. Plenty of time for the Warriors if they don't panic. Khan Pereira runs right across field, straightens court, 19 out from his own line, to a Peake down, getting attention from the trainer. The ball played to Martin, centre left to Watney Jelezniak, crashed to the ground, 28 out from his own line. Plays it 20 in from the far touchline. Tamati Martin goes left to Leah Tower through one. Now he's felled by Crossland, 9 short of halfway. Egan goes to his left to Vita, Harris to Vita, to Fisher-Harris, then away to Tamati Martin. He's caught 9 metres in Knights territory, and he got one over the top. So it's a penalty late in the tackle count going to the Warriors. And boy, you think you know, Matty, what's happening with this game, and then a high tackle comes in and a penalty goes to the Wasps.
2: Well, we saw that in yesterday's game, Andrew, particularly when you get a repeat set late in the set. I know it's a penalty, but they get in perfect field position here. Can they score?
0: 30 metres out is where they take the tap. Harris to Vita goes right to Fisher-Harris, and he's caught 26 metres out from the goal line.
1: Oh.
0: And lost the ball. First play, James Fisher-Harris. Well, they're giving themselves no chance, the Warriors. 12 minutes left, 12-6 the Knights. They're going to challenge it, but that looked a blatant knock-on.
3: Challenge here, Chris, from the Warriors. On-field decision is a lost ball. They believe there's ruck interference.
1: He gets stuck to his hand, I look like to me.
0: Clutching the back of his neck, Fisher-Harris. He wants to concede a penalty.
1: Well, I reckon he's looking at something totally different here.
0: 11 minutes 55 to go, 12-6 Knights. Tackle comes in from Lucas.
1: They're looking at the crusher.
0: Oh, has he got a crusher tackle?
1: Not much in it, though.
4: Plenty of time for Dylan Lucas to lend a head through, which he doesn't. He places Jay Fisher-Harris into a crusher position. This is a penalty and the challenge is successful.
1: Yeah, that's. I reckon that's not... I disagree with that call.
0: I've got Matt shaking his head. You disagree? I thought it was a crusher, albeit a soft one.
2: It was not just soft, Andrew. Lucas did all he possibly could to let the head out there. But anyway, if you want to look at the technical side of it, was his head pushed down? Yes, slightly.
0: Here's Fisher-Harris taken 19 out from the line. Amazing recovery. It comes to the right. Martin away to Barnett. Warriors on the attack again, but they're down 12-6. 11 out from the goal line. Barnett tackled by Crossland. Played to Egan. Fires it left to Martin. And out the back it goes. Harris to Vita. Links up with the Halasima. Got the short ball to Carl Pereira. Smashed to the ground, though, by Young and Gagai. He can't get up. Alfiano Camperera, he's clutching at his face.
1: You've got to get up and play footy. They can't keep just doing this stuff.
0: Now it's played. It comes to the right. Harris to Vita away to Wigan. Out the back to Clark. Short ball to Barnett. He's looked as likely as anyone, but caught here by Manu Leleua. 11 out. Egan goes left. Through hands it comes. Tamati Martin to Harris to Vita. He's cut to the ground. 4 metres out. Brilliant tackle by Sanders Smith.

0: short side left wing and to Halasima, I don't know. He dived, but he ends up touching goal. Did he get it down? Referee Klein says yes. Tell you what, that'll be up there with one of the great finishes if he gets it down in traffic. Try awarded by Ash Klein to Leka Halasima. 10 minutes 40 to go. Newcastle 12, Warriors 10, but it could not be closer to the touchline, Luke Lewis.
1: Well, if Halasima gets his down, it is phenomenal. There was nothing doing there on this short edge. And then they just go, oh, give it to Halasima. And he definitely gets the ball down. I want to see his foot. We can't get a great view from that angle, but here it is here. Head nice on. Pass. And he's up in the air. Watching his back feet and shot off.
0: Oh my!
1: He's got it down.
0: He's got it down.
1: That is unbelievable.
0: How? Tom Young had come across Part Ray and he's managed to get the ball down with 98.7% of his body outside the field of play.
2: Well, the play before, Andrew, he grabbed that hamstring that he had problems with as well. Ooh, yes, he gets that down. My goodness, I don't know how to explain the athleticism of that. That fan's face probably does.
0: Yeah, we've just had vision of a Warriors fan who looks stunned. Try Warriors, 12-10 Newcastle. Young probably did all he could. Halasima flew through the air with Young on him.
1: Are we going extra time?
0: And the only part...
1: Oh, there could be space here. There could be a drop ball.
2: I think you're right, Luke.
1: In that slow-mo there...
0: No, it's confirmed. He got it down.
1: He got it down. It looked right. A little bit, did it, right at the end. It was starting to move out of his hands. And he gets it down just in time.
0: So try with 9.5 to go. Leka Halasima has a double. That was an incredible finish. Now Tane Tuipeki, perfect in the finals. Can he level it right from the touchline? The spirit fingers are out at Eden Park. 22 metres out, 12-10 Knights. Here comes TT, Tuipeki, strikes it. Heading to the post, hooks it, no goal. Two the difference. I don't think we are going to extra time, Louis. But this result is in the balance. Who knows? It could be a penalty. Anything could happen. But that will give the Warriors a huge resurgence in energy after scoring the try to Leka Halasima. 12-10 Knights.
1: Didn't Leka Halasima upset him at home that time as well, right on the bell? Do you remember
0: that? That's what I was saying before. That was the best drive of his career to win them the game at Hunter Stadium. Still 9 minutes 20 left, and at the moment, Newcastle is in the box seat. The official crowd, a sellout, 48,511. 48,511 around the grounds in the cricket.
1: Tane Tuipeki's also left the field
0: after the shot of goal. So he's off. Dane Gagai has been placed on report. So there's lots happening at the moment. Dane Gagai on report in the 71st minute. Kickoff. Returned by Fisher Harris. He's taken 10 out from his own line. And he'll get to his feet. Tackled by Lucas. Plays it. It comes left to Clark. He scored 16 out from his own line. Third men's cricket international and a one-dayer. And Zimbabwe none for 17 against Australia in the fifth over, having won the toss and elected to bat. So now it's Egan. Sends it right to Clark. The Warriors over their 30. 32 out from their own goal line. Centre field, 8 minutes 44 to go. Ball played and it comes centre field left now. Fisher Harris caught 8 metres short of halfway. It's played to Egan. And now the kick on the last, Harris to Beater. His left foot, his kicking game's been most ineffective. Taken here by Ponga. 11 out from his own line. Got it to Young through Capewell. And now rounded up by Halasima on the Knights' 20-metre line. Played to Sandon Smith. Goes left to Gagai. Neither team can afford a mistake now. And Gagai's caught 27 out from his own line by Egan, centre of the park. Played to Sandon Smith. He works it away left to Marzu. Smashed to the ground mid-quarter halfway, Knights territory. Plays the ball to Crossland. Comes to the left to Sharp. Plays out the back to Ponga. Oh. And then a pass is knocked down by Leah Tower, I believe. Meant for Bradman Best. It's going to be a knock-on by the Warriors. Oh, no, is he ruling knock-on Knights? I thought that was touched by the Warriors. 7 minutes 48 to go. Here's another challenge.
3: Captain challenge here from Newcastle. Previous tackle was 3. They believe there's a knock-on by the Warriors.
1: Well, it was Kalen Ponga who was passing the ball, and he was adamant it was touched. And he challenged it straight away.
0: As Ponga's passed to Best.
4: To the right hand here,

0: Lea Tower touch it.
1: Oh,
0: better not.
1: I might have hit the top of his finger, his thumb.
0: You certainly can't rule that from the first angle.
1: I'll tell you what, the ball doesn't deviate though, does it?
2: Looking for a definitive angle of a touch.
1: You can watch his hand. Watch his, you can see his thumb flicker.
3: Hey, Snicker.
1: Yeah, you can see his thumb flicker.
0: Okay, you've got better eyes than me.
4: I think Luke's right.
1: Yeah, there's a flicker.
4: There's a flicker there of the thumb handle.
0: Is that a new term, technical term?
4: It is. It's not new, it's science.
0: It's inconclusive. They're not going to win the challenge, I don't think. I'm not seeing the flicker you boys are seeing.
1: I can see a flicker.
3: Frame by frame the angles.
0: And then Bradman Best loses
1: one
0: it.
1: One more angle, same one. You're not going to see him from here.
0: Now this is behind the body of Lea Tower. High into the chest of Best it goes. Louis and Matt are seeing a thumb flicker.
1: I see a flicker.
2: Looking at the ball deviate as it goes up once it touches the thumb. It's a knock on from the Warriors and the challenge is successful.
0: Why, if he saw the thumb, why the hell are we taking half an hour to reach the decision?
1: I don't know. But
0: Chris Butler, what the hell are you doing?
1: I did see a thumb flicker.
0: Well, that's fine, so did he, but why have we had to wait 5 minutes?
1: Yeah, he just wanted to give him a break.
0: I think, and the bunker drives me insane.
4: Can't tell.
0: Jesus, it's hopeless.
4: Would you like to borrow my pen?
0: Thank you. Scrub fed here for the night. It's 12 short of halfway.
5: Goodbye, pens.
0: It's all your fault. I tell you, he's got pens. Ask Jared. He's got pens. They come in all colours. Knights win the scrum. They got it 9 metres short of halfway. He'll get to his feet. 12-10, the Knights lead. The ball's played and it comes left to the left edge this time. And it's Manu Leleiua. He's caught and put to the ground. 5 short of halfway. Still game on. Anyone's game. Crossland goes right sharp. Turns it into Croker. Barnett's there with the tackle with Iramai Tawaba and Fisher-Harris on halfway. 3 tackles to go for the Knights. Comes right Xander Smith. And away to Lucas. Nearly broke free. Caught 10 metres in Warriors territory. Crossland goes right to Smith. Away to Ponga. What a tackle by Lekka Halasima. Met him head on brilliantly. 24 out, play to Gagai. Goes left on the last to Sandon Smith. Kicks across his body. Great catch by Halasima. Is there anything he can't do at the moment? 9 out from his own line. 7 minutes left. Knights 12, Warriors 10, Luke Lewis.
1: Yeah, no, he's doing a good job, isn't he, at the moment. Halasima just comes up an absolute pearl of a shot on Callum Ponga. But perfect place to get the kick there. He finally got it right, Sandon Smith. Just kicks in that right corner. But then now, they give away a penalty on play 3 to the Warriors to let them out of their own end. It was Dylan Lucas that comes up with the play, and that's what you don't want to do with 6.5 minutes left on the clock and you're leading by 2.
0: That's huge for the Warriors to get out of trouble. Harris Tabita finds touch on the near side, 30 out from their own line. Now time off. Oh, Ponga is with the trap. He's got to go for an HIA. Kalen Ponga off with 6 minutes 15 to go, their captain. Matty, what impacts that's going to have on the game?
4: Well, he's been outstanding, Andrew, but also just letting you know that Dallin Watini Zalesniak is playing fullback for the Warriors as well with Tua Pikia.
0: So the Warriors now have the footy, 30 out from their own line. Tap taken and comes right to Halasima. He's caught by Croker and also coming in there, McEwen. Plays a 12 short of halfway to Harris to beat it. Goes right to Fisher Harris. And Harrison Graham, the player who's replaced Kalen Ponga. So a whole reshuffle. A metre short of halfway, Egan. Goes right to Bayambonga. Court centre field. 5 metres, 6 metres in Knights territory. Play to Egan. Goes left, Clark. Then away to Martin. Plays out the back, Harris to beat it. Calls Halasima on the inside. Fittens away from one. And taken 25 out. And of course, if they get a penalty with Tua Pikia off the field, who takes the shot? Comes to the right to Aaron Clark. Plays it right to Tamani Martin. Then away to Elliot Tower. Steps in field. Taken head on by Crossland. Finished off by Manu Leleiua. Last play, Egan. Short side right to Barnett. A tackle. Their last play options have been awful. Changed over to the Knights. 6 out from their own line. And the Knights survive there. 5 minutes 15 to go. Knights 12, Warriors 10.
1: Well, that'll do, mate. You got a front row down a short side on the last play. Oh, there's an error.
0: Knock on by Marju. He charged there into a lead to Murray Martin. And the ball comes free, but it's a penalty to the Knights.

0: He ruled inside the 10. It is a challenge. Here's Ash Klein.
1: Chris, we have a captain challenge here from the Warriors. Umford ruling is a strip as the player's coming out. They believe the board's all lost. Nah, it's well in trouble.
0: That for what it's worth, I thought it was a knock-on, live, but was there...
1: I believe he changed and shouldn't ball out. That's my ruling.
0: It's Marju into Tamale Martin.
1: That's my rule.
0: Huge
2: clear
0: ball
2: the contact
0: now.
2: Here by both Warriors.
0: Barnett and Martin in the tackle.
3: No, that's a loose carry.
2: Just looking at the right arm of Tamale.
3: I'm calling that a loose carry. I'm not calling that a rake. I'm calling that he's getting fallen out of the back of the tackle.
0: He's reeling out of the tackle.
3: I don't see any raking motion. I don't even see the fingers flicker.
2: Tamari's initially making a tackle. He gets bumped off and then he moves his fingers into a stripping motion.
3: Oh, so the fingers, that'll do me. I don't even see a flicker. Oh, well, that's a challenge down.
0: Yes. Challenge gone for the Warriors. Penalty to Newcastle, and they find touch on their own 30.
4: Just letting you know, Fletcher Sharp's gone to fullback, and Crossland has gone into the halves, Andrew.
0: From the tap restart, thank you, Padre. Manu Leleua caught 10 short of halfway. 4.5 to go. 12-10 Newcastle over the Warriors. Appropriate drama here in this semi-final. Will it be the Knights coming from 7th position into a preliminary final? Here's Croker. He's put to the ground 4 short of halfway. 4:18 left. Played to Graham. Goes right for Zell. Marches into Warriors territory. Great run by the veteran. 9 metres in Warriors. Half tackled eventually by Fisher Harris. It comes to the right. Smith turns it back on the inside to Fletcher Sharp. Runs across field. Caught by Jeremiah Tuava and Bayamonga. 39 out for the goal line. Plays into Graham. Goes right. Smith from 39 metres out. Up goes the kick. 20 out. It's not back here by Young. Back here comes for Newcastle. Look out. Tackle made on McEwen. 17 out for the goal line. Changeover. 3:45 to go. McEwen stays down. Halasima after making the tackle. He can barely move. It's played now to Harris DeVita. Goes right to Khan Pereira. Got through Graham. Caught 23 out from his own goal line. Harris DeVita works it right to Aaron Clark. 3:35 left. Newcastle 12, Warriors 10. Egan at dummy half. He sends the ball right to Leah Tower. And Ali's caught. 27 out from his own line. 1 out running so far. Egan goes left to Clark. Into Tamale Martin. Shum and go. Drag to the ground. 3 metres in Newcastle territory by Dylan Lucas. 2 tackles left. Egan goes to the right. Clark to Barnett. And he's going to be caught by Manu Leleua and Crossland. 30 out from the goal line. Play to Egan. On the last, Clark. Centre left. Tamale Martin. They run it. Harris DeVita puts up. And it's going to be taken here by the Knights. And it was Phoenix Crossland. Great work. But again, Chanel Harris DeVita comes up well short. Here's Dom Young for Newcastle. He's wrapped up 12 out from his own line. 2:40 to go, Louis. 12-10, the Knights lead the Warriors.
3: Yeah, well, it's going to be smart here, the Newcastle Knights. I just want to know who's going to step up with no Callum Ponga out there just to lead these guys through what needs to be done here in the next 2 sets. They've just got to hold the ball. They don't need to pass. They've got to get to halfway. They've got to kick deep into corners.
0: Here's Graham on the 30. 2 tackles left. Comes left to Sharp. Fletcher straightens past Fisher Harris. Take a 9 short of halfway. Come on, throat. Hold on for another 2 minutes. Ball played. It comes to the right. Smith from his own 40. Right boot to ball down to the south. Oh, Carl Pereira. Fair dig. If you wonder what game he watches. Let's the ball bounce 85 times for Dom Young. Awful wing play from Carl Pereira. And then a knock on by Gagai. It was a play on. It comes left to Sandon Smith. He's going to score the try. If that's awarded out behind a Carl Pereira, should be made to walk. We're going to the bunker.
1: We have no try. Confirm it is a knock-on and not a drop-kick.
0: 1:55 to go. This could end the Warriors' season with some inept play by Alfiano Camperera. Was there a knock-on?
2: Little aspects of play in the lead-up.
0: Dane Gagai with it.
2: Dane Gagai drops the ball. He's not dropping it to intentionally kick it. Therefore, it cannot be a drop-kick. This
0: is
2: a knock-on.
0: Spotted like a plain knock-on. Live.
4: He did spot it and he stopped, Andrew, but he just
3: let it play just in case.
1: Let's go, come on.
0: Case of what?
3: I've no idea.
0: So it's a knock-on, Warriors ball, the Tiwi blues a sigh of relief, Cam Pereira. Oh. Capable of played 14 out from his own line to Cam Pereira. Goes to the right, and it's Halasima, caught 22 out from his own line. This might be it for the Warriors. Minute 46 to go. Wade Egan spins the ball right, Clark, Martin. Got it away further to the right edge. Deramaya Tuava knocked to the ground by Crossland. To his feet, 15 short of halfway. Martin goes left to Barnett. Mitch Barnett's doing a lot of one out running here. Caught four short of halfway. Three tackles left. Egan goes left by Bonga to Clark. Out the back to Martin. Links up now. Harris to Vita. Turns it on the inside to Halasima. Knocked to the ground. 37 out from the line with McEwen over the top. Two tackles left. A minute 12 on the ticking clock. Egan goes to his right. And Clark just goes one out. 4:26 out. Play to Egan. Last tackle. Kick from Tamani Martin. Up she goes. It all comes on this. Up goes Sharp with a catch. He's got it. 1 minute to go. Knights 12. Warriors 10. The Knights are going to beat the Warriors.
3: Oh, hang on. There could be a penalty here. They're going to have a look at it.
0: Time off. 52 seconds left. Players are down all over the joint.
1: It's a collision.
0: But who was it? Frizzell? Oh. And they're scored. Trying to get there was Leka Halasima. Bumped out of the road by Frizzell.
3: It's funny because Todd Frizzell's nowhere near the ball.
0: That's what I'm thinking. That could have been a penalty to the Warriors.
4: He did a good pretending.
3: He did, but it looked like he's going for it, but he knows where he is. But the ball's actually nowhere near where his arms are up. That's actually quite clever.
0: No penalty.
4: It's late in the game, Luke. He might have been a bit blurry on it.
0: So the Knights are going to win. Newcastle will play Penrith next week. What an effort by Justin Holbrook and Newcastle. And boy, I feel for the Warriors and their fans. What a wasted opportunity by them in the last 2 weeks. Here's now Rather Marju, caught 23 out from his own goal line. Ball to be played by Graham. Three tackles left, 30 seconds to go. Comes left to Bradman Best. Wrapped up, 31 out from his own line. Eddie Jeremiah Tuava attempted a one-on-one steal. 23 seconds to go. Graham sends the ball right to Croker, caught by Egan. 14 short of halfway. Last play, 16 seconds left. Play the ball, says Ash Klein. Comes to the right, Smithy kicks it wide, they kick it out. Ball goes down now, taken by Watney Zalesniak. 5 seconds to go, it's all or nothing here. Comes to the left, Harris to beat her. Cam Pereira runs around in circles, fair digging. He's lucky he's got speed or he wouldn't be in the team. It's full time, it's all over. And the Newcastle Knights are into a preliminary final. What an effort by them. The crowd very unhappy with a few of these decisions, and I think we can talk about the no penalty given at the end there by Frizzell's contact on Leka Halasima. But the Knights are through to a prelim against Penrith. What an effort by them. They've won 12-10 over the Warriors. Tries to Fletcher Sharp in the 29th minute. Dominic Young in the 45th minute. Sandon Smith 2 from 2. Dane Gagai on report in the 71st minute. One restart, two challenges successful. And for the heartbroken Warriors, tries to Leka Halasima in the 14th and 71st minutes. Tane Tuapiki 1 from 2. Ali Liatau on report for a high tackle in the 9th minute. Two successful, one unsuccessful challenge, one restart, and the penalties 5-4 to the Knights. So we are going to have to find out what happened with the HIA assessment on Kalyn Ponga, because if it's bad, he can't play against Penrith. So a lot still to be determined. But one thing we know, Louis, is these gallant Knights are through to a preliminary final.
3: Well, they've ripped in, haven't they? They've been great in the last couple of weeks. They don't care who they play or where they're playing, and they've come up with a really good game. To keep the Warriors down to 10 points, that's massive. So they've got a lot of belief in that side. They had to rip in. They had to dig deep. They didn't play their best football either, but they still got the job done. So well done to the Newcastle Knights. Great to watch. I reckon there'll be one lesson for them if they're going to go further next week and get into that grand final, is their kicking game. It's the only thing that that sort of really let the Warriors out of their own end.
4: I couldn't agree with you more, Louis. And Kalyn Ponga did one kick in that game, and it was amazing.
0: It was their best one.
4: Yeah, there's a hint in that, because Sandon Smith, did a really good job for them, but he needs to leave the long kicks to Kalyn.
0: That was one of those imperfect games of rugby league, but boy, the tension and the drama and the excitement was palpable throughout. 12-10, Knights beat the Warriors. And boy, the emotion on the Warriors, you've got to feel for them, Matty, what a year they've had. But again, when all is said and done, they're going to look back in this and think, what happened?
4: Well, I'm just looking at some players there sitting down after the game, you know, with tears in their eyes, and just they just panned a few of the fans as well, Andrew, and yeah, they're devastated. But look at the elation of this Knights team, and Kalen Ponga out there looking quite well. The contact he got didn't look, you know, too bad, so hopefully he is available for next week.
0: Yeah, we'll find out soon, no doubt. It's the Knights' first preliminary final in 13 years, so well done to them and their amazing supporter base. 12-10 to Newcastle, two tries apiece. Michael Carayannis rejoins us, and 6:05, we've got about 25 minutes to go. We'll be in contact with the host broadcaster very shortly. I think we're going to hear from Kalen Ponga in a tick, the Newcastle captain, and then it'll be the Warriors, probably their captain, James Fisher-Harris. Knights, what a year. What an incredible performance by them. And an incredible coaching display by Justin Holbrook. Here is Kalen Ponga.
5: Yeah, and I think it'd be fair to say it was a pretty hostile incident for the referee.
0: Not yet. We've gone before acceptances. There's a bit of a host broadcaster panel discussion, so we may as well have our own. Now, Tamati Martin from the Warriors joins the Sky team over there in Auckland. Let's pick it up now.
5: Full season.
6: Yeah, that hurts. Crowd was unreal. Like, bringing it to Eden Park, special place, and we had, we'd like a few moments back, but that one hurts.
5: When it's hard to ask when you come off the field straight away and we're talking to you about to assess the game, but maybe sum up for us the 2026 season for you. What's it like to be a part of and to come here today?
6: Yeah, it's such a special group, and just a bit unfortunate we didn't play the footy we wanted to play, and especially in these last 2 weeks, and these are the weeks that matter. We've done so well all year to get in the position we got to, you know, second place in the normal season, but yeah, there's just like I said, moments we'd like back, and we're in the game right to the end. But credit to Newcastle, man, they came over here and they done well, and in front of this unreal crowd, I wish nothing but the best for them.
5: Yeah, when you think about this crowd, I mean, you're just shy of 50,000 people. We know that Go Media Stadium is your spiritual home, but to be here as a player, there's so much said about Eden Park. What's the build-up to coming here been like for you as a player?
6: Yeah, it's cool. I think ultimately we get to get more fans and seats. You know, we're all confident on wherever we played would do the right job, and unfortunately we didn't tonight, and it hurts. It really hurts, because there were just some parts in that game that would like back, and it's a bummer. It's a bit hard to digest at the moment, but on the back of a good year, we fell short.
7: T, you looked at them all week. You played them only a couple of weeks ago. Did anything about what they put out there tonight surprise you at all?
6: Nah. We knew they're a good shifting side, and you get Sharp and people like Ponga out there, and I thought to some bits there we nullified that, but just one moment short, you know how it is, just one moment, one missed tackle, and they're up that end, and they've got so many fast players, you know, you can't give away that kind of position, and those few little errors just cost us. Like a missed tackle down here, Dom Young sprints away, you know. I think we got a bit of taste of that against Manly the other week, and it hurts, Shawnee, because they're just putting in so much effort, and we're not sort of getting the results from that.
5: Yeah, I can't imagine how tough it is for you right now. It's still hard to hear because there's still a great lot of Warriors supporters here to cheer you boys on. There still must be a great deal of belief in this group. Even though it didn't go your way tonight, you know you're on to something.
6: Yeah, for sure. I think we tested our depth a lot this year, and had the big dog go out early on in the year, which is, you know, it's a big loss. And I think we had that many different players step up, and it's been a very special year. Like, there's no excuses. Like, we're still confident in what we could do, and like I said, Lloyd, like, it hurts to let our fans down, and even just our group, our coaches, just we had more in us than that, and It hurts.
5: Well, look, as a fan, you didn't let us down. We had a great ride in 2026 with you and this Warriors side. So thank you. Thank you for all the fun and the joy you gave us getting to watch you, especially here tonight. We're sorry it didn't end the way you would have wanted. But rest well, and we'll see you next season.
6: Yeah, just want to say thanks to all the fans. Eh? Thanks for all of you coming along. Getting here, packing out Eden Park, it's truly special. And we'll look on to bigger, better things next year. Eh? Thank you.
0: There absolutely is Tamale Martin speaking there with Laura McGoldrick and also Sean Johnson from the host broadcaster. Knights 12, Warriors 10. And Michael Carrion, you've got news, important news about Callum Pong.
8: Yeah, just word from New Zealand. They said that he's passed his HIA, so huge news heading into their prelim against Penrith next week.
0: All right, let's hear from Warriors co-captain Mitch Sane.
9: I'm right now, to be fair, but we just weren't good in a lot of areas tonight. We had a big chunk of the first half where we just, a lot of fast starts, let them out of their own end. And then we were creating momentum and just still discipline with the ball there at stages. They were really good tonight, like they were up for it. So it's hard to, it's just disappointing.
10: Yeah, absolutely. Can feel your disappointment. Look, just talk to us a little bit about the relentless theme that you went in with, as well as just putting everything out there, because it looked like that for the whole 80 minutes.
9: Yeah, we tried our guts off tonight. It wasn't effort or anything like that. We just got some things wrong tonight, and you can't do that at this level. And, it is what it is.
10: And for you, Mitch, obviously your last game in a Warriors jersey. Just talk to us a little bit about what it's meant for you being in this, playing for this club, being in this jersey.
9: Yeah, a lot. It's been a great journey for me and my family. We've been really, really blessed to come over here, eh? And it's hard to put into words right now because there's so much disappointment there, but I love this group, I love this team, and shout out to my wife and my kids, just everyone. We just appreciate everything they've done for me, my family, and just our little community here that we've made here in New Zealand. Just they've helped us out, especially of late when we've needed them. So, it's sad, very disappointing, and this is what it is.
10: And have you got a word for the fans, Mitch? I mean, they've just come out week after week and just really taken everything and supported you all the way.
9: Yeah, just a thank you. Thank you to all these fans watch on TV back in Australia, just all over the world basically. They turned up, win, draw, or loss, and they definitely turned out tonight. It's they couldn't have done any more for us, and just really appreciate their support. So, thanks, guys.
10: Go well.
0: Now there's Mitch Barnett, his last game before joining the Brisbane Broncos. The final score, 12-10, Newcastle over the Warriors. The crowd, 48,511. MC, you've just rejoined us. So good news, Callum Ponga passed his HIA, so he'll be good to go in the preliminary final.
8: Yeah, other news as well is that when Ashley Klein and the match officials were walking from the field, there were several projectiles thrown from the crowd in his direction. It's understood that, he wasn't hit and none of the match officials were hit. But obviously the NRL will investigate that.
0: What did you make watching out there of some of those big decisions at the end?
8: Look, I thought the Warriors were hard done by with a couple of them. I don't know how you guys saw the rake, but I didn't think that was a rake. I think it was just contact in the tackle.
0: Tamari Martin was
8: reeling backwards, and his hand had to go somewhere. It wasn't like he was stripping at the balls; like he was just trying to hold on or brace himself. But that's not the way. Okay, I thought they had the raw end of the deal, but they were poor. They were poor, the Warriors. So let's sit there and strip back and look at this Newcastle side who are gallant, took the most of their opportunities and just owned the big moments. The Warriors had plenty of opportunities, but from the get-go, they played like they did last week, where they were just hesitant at times. They sort of lacked that star power, that X factor, which they've had at times this year. And, I thought it was a poor performance from them, to be fair.
0: Dude, the only other incident that I think
11: bears more questioning is when Frizzell didn't concede a penalty, when he kind of blocked off as a Halasima coming through from the Warriors. I feel like we've seen a penalty awarded for that often this year.
8: No doubt. That was...
11: And that could have levelled the scores.
8: And look, he did the right thing in a way, Tyson Frizzell, because he had his hands up pretending that he was going to catch the ball, but he was never in a position to catch that, and we have seen that penalised and scrutinised at times this year. So, no, like, at times this year, that has been a

0: Penalty, there's no doubt about that. I think the strip one was the big one for me.
1: But by the way, the Knights, gosh, Matty, what a incredible run for them. They finished seventh on the table. They've had the injury problems, and they don't have the depth. We didn't think they had the depth coming into this season to deal with that. Yet they keep dealing with whatever comes in front of them, and they held on to win today.
2: It was a great team performance, I thought, Andrew, and you're probably just on the other side of things of the Warriors. They created that foundation that we talked about and a lot of opportunities. So you can talk about those bad decisions, but were they going to take advantage of that?
0: Yeah.
2: Because we had a fair bit of evidence they didn't. And
1: Let's hear from Kalen Ponga right now.
3: What does that mean for this team?
4: I know there's a lot of people back in Newcastle that are going to be proud. But, yeah, it's pretty awesome. Like, all these young boys, no one thought we'd have a shot. Everyone counted us out even six weeks ago. So to still be alive, representing our town, it's awesome.
3: And what did tonight ask of you? It was such an occasion.
4: Yeah, it was. We just had to stick to our process. Obviously, a lot of emotion on both sides. But, you know, that sort of wears off after a while. And our footy at our best is good enough, and it was tonight.
3: Six all at halftime. What adjustments were you making in the second half to get that win?
4: You just had to go again. Had to go again, but be better. Pretty happy with six all at halftime, given that they had the win. But, we knew we had to take it to another level, and we did.
3: You know, and you guys were down the bottom of the ladder last year. As you said, you were written off a couple of weeks ago. Emotionally for you, how proud of you? What does it tell us about yourself and this team?
4: We're a resilient town, resilient city, and this team has represented that this year. Wooden Spooners last year, and now we're off to preliminary finals. So it's just proud.
3: Well, good luck.
4: Thank you.
1: There he is, Kalen Ponga, the Newcastle captain, and thankfully, as we heard from Michael, he passed the HIA, so he's good to go. You were saying, Matthew?
2: Oh, I just thought the Warriors proved to us that they didn't have the finishing power tonight. When we look at Newcastle Knights as well, Andrew, they blew a couple of tries in that first half that could have made the margin a lot bigger. Can I just point out Phoenix Crossland?
1: Yes.
2: 50-odd tackles. He actually was 51 and no misses, and he ended up being 53 and 7 misses. So obviously, in the back end of that game, he was a little fatigued, but one try saver there right at the back end as well, under the high ball. I thought his performance tonight just typified the Knights.
0: What about his clean-up work, Matty? Yeah. Every time there was a ball to be on the ground, he was the one there. It was, I think, three times he dove on loose balls, which it's unheard of to see three instances where one player dives on a loose ball. So he was outstanding.
1: And Louis, the Knights are going to have to play better than that to beat Penrith next Sunday, rest at Penrith. But they are the type of team that seem to just rise to whatever the occasion is.
5: They just got belief.
1: You just laughed at Padre because he forgot to hit his red button.
5: It's been a long day, Andrew, but listen, I enjoyed the game. I thought the better team won, to be fair. They're going to come up against it, yes, next week, but they've been written off every game so far. So they're in a perfect position. And I'm lucky enough to be in a similar position back when I very first started. No one ever give you a chance, and it's the best place to be because the expectations aren't there. The only expectations are in those four walls of training. So they've got a lot of belief at the moment. They're believing in what they're doing. They're smiling. They're having fun. They're enjoying it. And they're willing to take on the game. So that's a scary place for the Penrith Panthers to come up against a side like that. I think it's going to be very hard for them to beat the Panthers after another brutal game of football. But
1: imagine that.
5: Again, I just keep thinking of this belief. The belief that they've got, that is hard to get. And they've built it up. They've got there. And the other thing that I sit back and think about Newcastle is that, they finished in the bottom four. Right? Oh, in the bottom eight, sorry. They lost five games or something by 2 points and 1 point this year against some high-quality sides. So we have a lot of injuries. They're all back, except for, obviously.
1: So they're due to win a tight one.
5: Due to win a tight one. They come up with a really nice, strong, tough, gritty win. And the belief's there. It's exciting times for Newcastle.
1: Can you imagine if they finish seventh and then to get to a grand final, they beat the Warriors in Auckland and Penrith at Stadium Australia.
5: It would be a crazy story.
1: It would be amazing, amazing, and very difficult not to feel delighted for the people of Newcastle. Around the grounds in the third ODI, the men's cricket, Zimbabwe having won the toss and electing to bat 2 for 57 in the 11th over, with Curran out for 7, Bennett gone for 30, wickets to Spencer Johnson and Nathan Ellis. On the text line, 0467 920 222. What a game. Gutsy win by the Knights, but the Waz won't be happy with two poor calls late. No way Marju was stripped and Frizzell was a dead set escort. Roosters v Knights grand final, reckons the hairless Chook. My wow moment is Newcastle, how bad they were last year with all these rainy Sunday game losses they had to how well they've done this year, says Peter from Queanbeyan. No excuses in finals footy, winners are grinners. And to be fair, that's how Tamari Martin handled that post-game interview, to his credit. I took Newcastle because I considered my late brother would have picked them, Rowdy Andy. Good reason as any, mate. David Canberra says, such an exciting game. Fletcher Sharp is a bolter for a kangaroo jumper. I thought he was their most dangerous attacking weapon, him Ponga.
0: He's in the squad.
1: Yeah, the extended squad. Guys, has there been a team in the NRL to get the wooden spoon one year and then go on to win a grand final in the following season? Would be a remarkable achievement if the Knights could do it. Good luck to them, says Nick in Melbourne.
5: 2002.
1: Yes.
5: We got the wooden spoon. Oh, yeah, we got the wooden spoon.
1: And then won the comp in 2003.
5: Yeah.
1: Well, there you go. So, yes, the Penrith Panthers. So what this means for next week. Friday night, Quentin Hull, Billy Moore and Zane Bojack on air from 7 p.m. It's the first of the NRL preliminary finals between the Dolphins and the Sydney Roosters. Coverage through until 10:30. Then on Saturday night, we'll be on air from 7 o'clock. Myself, Matthew and Kiana Takarangi at the Sydney Football Stadium for the NRLW preliminary final between the Sydney Roosters and the Canberra Raiders. Coverage through until 10 on the Friday night. Then on Saturday night, I should say, 7 till 10, and that's after you hear the AFL Grand Final around the place between the Brisbane Lions and Fremantle. Then on Sunday, we'll be on air from midday at Stadium Australia, the four of us, and then at 1 o'clock we'll be heading to Robina Stadium on the Gold Coast for the NRLW preliminary final between the Gold Coast Titans and the Brisbane Broncos. Quentin Hull on the call with Karina Brown, did I see? That's great. We'll be able to hear Karina next week with the beloved Gold Coast Titans and Zane Bojack. And then we'll pick it up again from 3 p.m. and call the game at 4, the preliminary final between Penrith and Newcastle at Stadium Australia through until 6:30. Then on the following week, I'll just let you know, on grand final weekend, on the Saturday, we'll be on air from 2 o'clock as normal, taking through until 6, and we'll have a lot of fun on grand final eve, wrapping up the season, looking ahead to grand final day, and then on grand final day itself, we'll be on air from midday and we'll call all three games live for you. No ads, of course, here on the ABC State Championship, into the NRLW Grand Final, into the NRL Grand Final from 7 o'clock on that Sunday night, October the 4th. All right, are you ready, boys, for your wow moment? So, don't you are, Lou, and you have been for ages. So, Connor Watson, take it away, my man.
6: Wow. Wow. Oh, that was crazy.
1: Indeed it was. So, Louie, you may as well lead off because you led off this way about 6 hours ago.
5: Yeah, well, we just heard our great man there, Connor Watson. I'm going to give it to him. I thought his try against the Sharks underneath the sticks last night was brilliant, and it was a wow moment for me. But it wasn't just the part that he took on. It was the shift over to that right edge, the flick pass by Mark Nwongene to Waze, back into Toya, another flick pass, all the way back to the middle of the field, and then he decided to go straight, use his speed and his footwork, go straight under the sticks. And I really think that's what propelled the Roosters forward. So that was my wow moment. And it was our wow guy, so he has to get it.
1: Crazy. Matthew Elliott, what's your wow moment?
2: No flick passes, Andrew, but Halasima's try in the corner there in this game, like 97.4% of his body being outside the field of play and somehow getting the ball down was pretty incredible.
1: I thought it was 98.6, but you've done more forensic testing, have you?
2: Yeah, I just looked at the science.
1: It was incredible how he got that down.
2: I'm still blown away by it.
1: It really was. All right, so Lekha Halasima scoring the try, Connor Watson's try from Louis. What about you, Michael Carrianis? Because you've provided plenty of wow moments here in the boardroom today.
0: Mine includes a flick pass. Thank our guys, Matt Gidley, like flick pass. What's happened?
1: No, that was mine too.
0: To set up the try for Dom Young on that right-hand side in this second half, 4 minutes into this second half. It was an up-and-down game for Dan Gagai. I didn't have the same impact on the game that he had last week where he was outstanding for Newcastle, but that moment obviously proved to be the difference.
1: Yeah, that was definitely a wow moment. That was a brilliant pass from Dane Gagai. And look, wow moments could be anything. To me, getting the crowd figures both days was awesome. And, you know, last night, the Sydney people of Sydney responded to criticism, really, from the week before. 39,147 at the Sydney Football Stadium. And then today, 48,511. But pushed to a wow moment. There were so many. But

0: I can't beat on consideration Mark Nwanganita-Wase's dive to score that last try of the game last night. That was spectacular. So, look, we've got plenty of wow moments to come next weekend. So I'll go around the table here. We've only got a couple of minutes left, but Luke Lewis, preliminary final winners next week will be...
1: Well, you know, I'm not going to tip against Penrith. I'm going to say Penrith into right in a really tight game, and I'm going to go the Dolphins.
0: So Penrith Dolphins GF for you. What about you, Matthew Elliott?
2: I'm aligned to Luke, so which really bothers me, to be honest with you. I think both of those teams are going to be very difficult to beat.
0: Michael Carrianis.
3: I can't jump off my preseason prediction. Roosters Panthers grand final.
0: You're staying solid to
3: Well, you can't. How, like you do it. You get so many of these wrong, right? In terms of when you're doing these in February, that you can't jump off now. So, one game out from the grand final, I'm going to stick solid. Roosters Penrith.
0: I like your solidarity. I like your solidarity. The favourites are going to be Penrith and the Dolphins,
3: and deservingly so.
1: It's just the week off purely. That's the only reason why.
3: If I didn't tip the Roosters to make the grand final, I'd be going Dolphins.
1: Yeah, but I tipped them to make it with me.
3: Yeah, but I can't jump off.
0: He's Jaloo's.
3: I'm staying solid.
0: Oh, and I don't even think it's just the week. I just think they're two of the better sides of the four available. All right, we're out of here. Luke Lewis, great weekend. Can't wait to see. I won't see you till Sunday.
1: I know. You're going to miss me.
0: Constantly. Moment by moment. I'll barely get to sleep. Thank you, Louis. Matthew Elliott, I'll see you Saturday night at the SFS.
2: Can't wait, Andrew. Thanks for the day.
0: And Michael Carrianis, I'll see you somewhere, some way.
3: You'll hear me or see me at some point.
0: Oh, might even read you if you could.
3: Oh, yeah, that
0: be bothered
3: too.
0: Breaking
3: yes,
0: your yarn.
3: I'll do that one, yes.
0: Thank you to our producer, Ralph Tucker, our man of sound, Dennis Carnahan. Good to have you back, Den Dog. Jared Ryan from our digital department. Ranelle Mower in the studio. I'm Brett Sprigg earlier. I'm Andrew Moore. This is how the Knights advance to the preliminary final. Goes left for Zelda Sharp to Ponga. Ponga straight through. He's over halfway the 40. He's got support in Sharp. He fell over. Flick pass comes back. But Frizzell scored seven out. He had to score Sharp. But a sniper got him. Play the ball now and it comes to the right. Smith to Ponga. Cut out ball. Through hand to go the way. Gagai to Young. Flies through the air and gets it down for a try. They should have scored a play earlier, but Fletcher Sharp tripped over, and in the end, the try has been disallowed. Must have ruled a forward pass. 3.5 gone. No score. No try to Dominic Young. Played on the last to Gagai. Comes left, Sandon Smith. Crossfield kick by the Knights halfback. Up they go. The ball is punched back for the Warriors. They're put on the toe by Fletcher Sharp. He gets it down inside the dead ball line. This is going to be a try to Newcastle. Awarded by Ashley Klein. Great heads-up play from Fletcher Sharp. And the Knights are on the board first.
1: Does it come off? Yeah, it comes straight off a Newcastle Knight. So, seen it straight away. And it's going to be a no try. It's going to be a second one that's gone begging there for Fletcher Sharp.
0: Yeah, it was touched there by Jermaine McEwen. 10 out from the goal line. Two tackles left. Egan spins it left to Tamani Martin. Away goes Harris to beat a delayed pass. Away to Lekahalasima. Stepped in field and scored the try. Bradman Best cuts in field. Pass Lea Tower. Pass Laban over halfway. He's got support off. Fletcher Sharp juggled it. Caught it. Sprints away to score. He should have done that in the opening minutes, but that was more difficult. The pass was poor from Best. Brilliant hands above his head from Fletcher Sharp, and he's over. The Knights look tied 30 seconds ago, but surely they're going to be square at six apiece. 34 metres out from the goal line. Ball going to be played on the far side. Set restart coming here for Newcastle. Their first of the day. Gagai flick pass down the touchline. Young pass one. He's over. Try to Newcastle. Dom Young is over. And the Knights, for the first time this afternoon, are in front. He's cut to the ground 4 metres out. Brilliant tackle by Sandon Smith. Short side left, Egan to Halasima. I don't know. He died, but he ends up touching goal. Did he get it down? Referee Klein says yes. Tell you what, that'll be up there with one of the great finishes if he gets it down in traffic.
1: He's up in the air. Watching his back feet and shot off.
0: Oh, my!
1: He's got it down.
0: He's got it down.
1: That is unbelievable.
0: It's full time. It's all over. And the Newcastle Knights are into a preliminary final. What an effort by them. They've won 12-10 over the Warriors.

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2: Hello, hope you're enjoying your weekend. It was a warm one here in Sydney today, so I spent some time out and about, which was very nice. A big hello from Joe in the producer's chair tonight as well, ready for your calls. Coming up soon, researchers have warned that social media may be misleading healthy people into taking Alzheimer's blood tests. So we're going to get some clarity on that. A little later tonight, we have a special guest for Niche Jobs. It's all about fragrances and perfumes, and we're going to be in excellent company with the fragrance guru himself, the expert of experts, as he's known, pioneer with over four decades in the industry, Michael Edwards. That's going to be a heck of a career to explore. Then I want to hear about your career, not a heck of a career to explore, or careers. Have you had one, like our fragrance guru that we're going to talk about? Maybe you're an expert in your industry. Or have you had a sea change or multiple sea changes? Or maybe even you look at it, in a completely different way. I'm looking forward to chatting with you about that later. But first, a bit of a celebration and a hats off to a primary school that's just won an award for having the best garden.
1: Evenings.
2: Did your school have a garden? Maybe your children's school? What was in it, or what's in it? 1300 800 222 is the number to call if you have any memories of getting into the garden whilst at school, or you can send me a text on 0467 922 702. Springhurst Primary School in Northeast Regional Victoria has a pretty good garden. In fact, it's award-winning. Yeah. Asta Dernally is a teacher at Springhurst Primary School. She joins me now to tell us about what makes this project so special. Asta, how did the garden come to be?
3: Oh, good afternoon, Serene. Thanks for having us. Look, the school has always had a little bit of a toe in the garden section, I guess. We've always brought gardening to the students, but 2 years ago, we managed to get a Stephanie Alexander garden grant, and that's just propelled us forward. So we, with them beside us and helping us along, it's really propelled the program at the school, and the students are loving it.
2: Can you talk us through some of the changes that you made to the garden after discovering it had been destroyed during the heatwave?
3: Yeah, so we came back at the start of this year to temperatures climbing over 40 degrees, and that was for a week. So we came back in the middle of that, and the garden that the students had been, you know, working on so well the year before was just decimated. Everything was just charred, and there was just nothing left except for these tiny Tommy tomatoes, and they were sun-dried on the bush. So the students were, I guess, a little bit disappointed after working so hard. But they, you know, they saw that as a bit of a real world problem in their garden, and they had to work out what to do about it. So we just lent into the STEM side of things and went, well, you've got something to deal with here. Fix it.
2: We need to fix this. So well, go on.
3: No, I was just saying they have such ownership in the garden that was like, yeah, sure, we'll do this. Yeah, we've got to fix it.
2: Yeah, all
3: this
2: hands,
3: is ours.
2: All hands on deck, for sure. Were they, what kind of complaints did you hear from the kids? What did they miss? So I suppose what was in the garden before it was destroyed?
3: Oh, look, we had out the normal lettuce and all of these beautiful basils, and we had just put in some little bush beans thinking that we'd trial them a bit early. I don't know what we were thinking. But and then we had tomatoes throughout the rest of the garden, which was looking really good, and a spattering of other things like corn, but nothing survived. It just was too harsh. And so it just led us to, you know, lots of little, STEM-related activities. Yeah. And part of the Stephanie Alexander Kitchen Garden Program leads you into that too. So it's not all just about growing in the garden and then eating and cooking. You know, you have all these STEM angles as well, which is amazing, and art, of course, too. So
2: yeah. And I want to get into that in a little bit more detail with you in just a tick. But sure. We've got to mention, it's just been recognised at the... At

0: the National Kitchen Garden Awards. How did the kids feel about that?
1: Look, they were pretty excited when they found out that they had won. So I think the first reaction for me personally was a little bit of disbelief because we're like this little rural school in Northeast Victoria with 7 students and we've been recognised nationally. So it's sort of enormous for us. But the kids were, you know, they were just so excited. I can't even explain. There's a few jumping around,
0: yeah,
1: and a bit of a cuddle every now and then. So, yeah, it was great.
0: Oh, that's exciting. So, tell us more about how the garden's used as part of everyday learning.
1: Sure. So the students, it's built into our program. So a couple of times a week we're out in the garden and usually even at some of our play times. And that just naturally evolves depending on what's going on. Maybe there's an adult out there or maybe the kids just start and we all get into it. But the program side of things, we follow the Stephen Alexander program, but that also means we also branch off from there as well. We have a gardening day and a kitchen day. So we harvest from our kitchen and we cook with using things that we've used and all grown from the kitchen garden. And what we really love about that is that it's really bringing our students together so that they can, you know, collaborate, sit around, share a meal, eat something that they've grown together and cooked. And it just builds community and pride and connects them from, you know, their food to conversation and then that relationship's belonging. And it's, so it's not just all about nutrition, I guess. And it's been through a little bit of a facelift over the past 4 months.
0: See, that's because it's almost like you read my mind because I was thinking about my daughter's primary school garden has also sort of had a bit of a facelift and a refresh. And I think they've put like a little scarecrow kind of thing.
1: Oh, I love it. Yeah.
0: tell us about the facelift that Springhurst Primary School's gardens had.
1: Yeah. Look, they had, we did have some raised beds, but we've moved them now and they're now in a better position. And we've actually got some lovely, I guess, gravel around them rather than lovely tall weeds and grass, which was a little bit snaky. So that sort of stuff has made it a lot safer, first of all, a lot more accessible for students and accessible to everybody, even our community too, so being raised. And it seems like it's a bit like an open slather at the moment because we've just put in a lot of fruit trees out the front so that community members don't even have to come into the school. Eventually they'll just be able to reach over the fence.
0: Oh, no
1: and
0: way.
1: Yeah, we're looking forward to when they're a little bit bigger. At the moment, they look like twigs, but we're looking forward to being able to share that bounty with the community because Springhurst is a small community, but a very strong community. So we want to make sure that we're connecting with the people around us, and it just really sends really good messages to our students about what a thriving community looks like and how to connect and be a part of a good community. So
0: that's the best. I mean, honestly, just the profound impact that a little school garden can have, and you know, just the chain reaction, the knock on effect. Talk to me more about the STEM and art side of things in terms of why a project like this garden is important for developing that.
1: Well, I guess initially I wanted to say, like, it's just not something that you. Like STEM is all around you. So you don't just go out and go, oh, I'm going to always teach a STEM lesson that has to be from a book, which is what I love about the garden. And that's what makes it so powerful. It doesn't feel artificial. The garden just naturally creates problems and that need for science, math, technology, engineering just naturally comes from it. So it's been fantastic. We've been able to overcome problems and the students have to sit there and actually problem solve these problems. You know, they're not just being pushed along by us. They're actually looking at something and there's ownership to it. So that's been really good, you know, seeing that planning, testing, the building, growing, cooking, evaluating, and then I guess that improvement at the other end where things don't always go right, even in the middle of a lesson. Like I've set things up for them and thinking it would go one way and it's gone a completely different way. Mm. And I celebrate that with them. Like I'm like, oh my gosh, that did not work. What could we do? And they're often the kids, you know, it's the kids that come up with the solutions for that, which is so valuable in our teaching. And the art part, look, I'm also an art teacher as well. So at the core of it, I've got a bit of both going on and I'm very keen on hearing more about scarecrows, but which we don't have yet. But we had a look at the engineering side and it's

0: Alan, I love this. You're in the middle of a garden and we're doing STEM, but okay, sure. It was just this lovely thing. And then I stepped back and I was like, she's right. These actually do look quite arty. Which I think will lead us to some more things going on in the future with the sticks, because they're, you know, we try to use as much as we can sustainably around the gardens. And I have a coworker who is, you know, really into developing the natives around our gardens as well. So it all leads in from one or the other, and using sustainable solutions is really important to us.
1: All good things. How many kids are involved? Do you have to put people on a wait list? Do you have to do rotations? I want to be part of this garden.
0: This may come as a bit of a shock. We often say we're small but mighty because there are only 7 students at our school.
1: Right, okay. Great.
0: They're all together. So it's a multi-age group, which is actually a real strength of our school.
1: Yeah.
0: Because, you know, older students helping.
1: Scaffold
0: the little ones. There's some natural problem solving with them. And the little ones sometimes come up with the best ideas because they're so crazy. So that's always helpful. But, yeah, so only 7 little gorgeous people running around helping us, but nobody disappears, which is the best bit. So we don't have to say, oh, you know, you've got to wait to do this. But everyone's involved in something. And I think that's coming from the Stephanie Alexander Awards ceremony the other day. We had these discussions around what they do with these big schools, that how do you rotate them through, because doesn't everyone just want to get their hands dirty? And it's like, yeah, that is a little bit tricky. Mm. And there's a lot more programming going on, whereas we just sort of go, okay, who wants what job today? And you jump in. So it's great that way.
1: They're the advantages, the perks of just the space and the size, for sure.
0: Absolutely.
1: Now, I want to hear from you in terms of what's next for the garden. So it sounds like there's a lot of just organic stuff. It's kind of going in directions organically. You know, you kind of nothing really. I mean, I'm hearing things that aren't necessarily planned, but are just happening, which is really cool.
0: It's true.
1: What about the? I suppose, maybe
0: the next
1: more.
0: Steps.
1: Yeah, the next steps for the garden.
0: Yeah.
1: Well, you talked about those awesome trees that you've just put in. So those are sort of in there. That's sort of coming. But I don't know, maybe something like a scarecrow. Something like that. What's next for the garden?
0: I'm going to pop that on my list. Absolutely. I was just thinking the other day, like, what can we do? No, definitely the scarecrow now. You've been sparked my imagination. So maybe I'll try and put it out there and just see if they can come up with the idea.
1: Plant the seed.
0: Plant the seed. Good one.
1: I've got to stop. Joe's shaking his head. All right, go.
0: Sorry. What do we do? Okay, we'll go back to our topic. So, we need to plan for the summer. So we know that going forward we're going to have some pretty hot weather as we felt today. I mean, you felt it, we felt it. We were 27 and it's the start of spring. So it's something we'll have to consider. So we will look at the wicking systems for our garden. It's good learning for the kids as well, which is what we had looked at previously, but we need to look at it in a bigger sort of factor now. And then just plantings, I guess. We bought a heap of new seeds, so the kids will be really excited to start germinating those when we get back to school, and seeing which ones will survive more than others in our bit of aridness. And then we'll go to, I think we'll probably extend our orchard in the future. So, but away from the main vegetable garden. So the kids are, they'll be quite involved. They're always involved. They're always digging holes. So I'll just use one of those and plant something in it and to get them to support that further. But, definitely be extending the garden for sure.
1: Asta, have you been inspired by similar projects elsewhere, and do you hope that Springhurst can inspire others too?
0: Oh, absolutely. Yes. Look, we've been lucky enough to be put into contact with lots of different other Stephanie Alexander Gardens throughout the program. So they're really good at supporting you and showing you and then giving you, even if you can't make it, a virtual tour of other gardens. And even heading to Stanmore Primary School in Sydney, where we had the awards the other day, and we met with the principal, Ben Henneke, and his students, and they were just awesome. It was such a lovely thing to see a big garden and a big school, and we got so many ideas from them. They had these gorgeous aquatic systems. They were vertically growing things, which is really, you know, myself and the principal were like, oh, my gosh, look at this. And even some artwork in there. There were some beautiful totems that they'd made with ceramics, and that really got me too. So I was sort of snapping photos here and there.

0: But definitely we'd like to see ourselves as someone who can help share that learning as well. We'd love for other schools to participate with this. And, in fact, a local school in the northeast that I teach art at, they have a Stephen Alexander, and we were talking with the teacher the other day, and I said to her, oh, my gosh, I might just volunteer a couple of hours after I finish art tomorrow.
1: Yes, Asta, seriously, for sure. And the kids will love it. My daughter's just finished a project in art. I mean, she's in year seven, so it doesn't have to be in this scale, but using ceramics, the topic and the concept was around nature and sustainability, and they had to create a ceramic piece with that in mind.
0: In mind,
1: And that can go into your garden.
0: Oh, it would be stunning, wouldn't it? Just those little pops of art and colour. It just doesn't remind you of like the big gardens, like, you know, the botanic gardens and stuff, like walking through. Yeah. Just like little pops of colour and little bits of art. That would be just
1: it's
0: divine.
1: Endless. It is the ideas and the creativity and the imagination. It really is endless, and you might just have to keep making more space.
0: Lucky we're in a party.
1: That's it.
0: We're just filling it.
1: Asta, it's been so nice to talk to you. A huge congratulations on the recognition and the award again. And no doubt from me and everyone else across our country, all putting out some amazing vibes for that garden to continue to prosper, and the kids and all the teachers and the staff as well. Thanks for talking to us tonight.
0: Thanks, Serene. It's been lovely. Thank you.
1: Thank you. Asta Denali is a teacher at Springhurst Primary School. In a bit, we're going to be talking about how social media is driving a new wave of anxiety about Alzheimer's. But just before we do, let's hear a track. Let's go to the moon with REM, Man on the Moon.

0: That's REM there with Man on the Moon.
1: 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Big hits.
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1: Big moments.
2: What about that? 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
1: T20. One Day Internationals. The Test Series between Australia and New Zealand.
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0: Have you ever been tested for Alzheimer's? Maybe someone else in your life has. If you have a story to share, 1300 800 222 is the number to call, or you can text 0467 922 702. Regardless of the results, it can be a scary process, but experts are warning that some people are putting themselves through it unnecessarily. Vasi Naganathan, Professor of Geriatric Medicine at the University of Sydney, recently worked on a study looking at how social media is driving anxiety when it comes to Alzheimer's. He joins me now to tell us what they found. Vasi, what did the study look at?
4: The study looked at posts on Facebook, Instagram and TikTok and looked at what people were saying about blood tests that have recently become available for Alzheimer's disease. And what concerned us was a third of those posts said that they could be done even if you weren't worried about, even if you didn't have any symptoms, and that's definitely against the recommendations. So the recommendations are for these tests to be done in people who've actually got symptoms and as part of a full workup, if you like, to work out whether they've got dementia, Alzheimer's disease or something else or none of it. So that the study really looked at what the posts were saying about these blood tests.
0: What tests are typically used to diagnose Alzheimer's?
4: Well, it's usually, it takes about at least an hour on the first consultation. So usually we take a history. So we actually get the story from the patient. We then do an examination and then we do a number of tests, including brain scans, various blood tests. And this particular blood test that we looked at the post on would be, in some cases, an additional test that might be done. So it's a whole series of tests before we come up with a diagnosis. Our point is that it should never be on just one particular blood test.
0: Yeah, right. And that's
4: that was the concern. Some people were suggesting that.
0: That it was just on the blood test.
4: Yeah.
0: And you said that's the main concern. Is it that people will seek out these tests inappropriately?
4: Well,

0: At the moment, in Australia, it's only being done at one place, but it'll soon become available, I'm sure, more widely. You know, generally medical tests should be ordered by a clinician rather than people simply go and get the test themselves. But, you know, if someone had no symptoms, somehow got the test done and then turned up positive, it may not actually be a real
1: That's like a false positive. Yeah, and that's someone being asymptomatic.
0: Correct, and they could then spend years of their life worried about whether they're going to get dementia or not, or whether they have it. And that's the obvious downside from it, if it's not done with some thought.
1: Yeah. But these tests aren't accessible to everyone, are they?
0: Not at the moment. They can only be ordered by a clinician. Right now, the test is only done in one place in Melbourne, and people have to pay out of their pocket. But I could imagine the next few months it'll be available in all states and it'll be done locally. So I think we can expect that doctors are going to be able to order this test much more easily, even within months.
1: Right.
0: It's approved, the particular test we were interested in is approved for use in Australia now.
1: Yeah, okay. And when it comes to incentive in terms of people sharing this information or misinformation, as it may be, what does it come down to, financial interests?
0: We looked at that. Some of the posts looked like they had a financial interest. I won't say all, but we did notice that with some of the posts. And it was more likely when they were recommended it for asymptomatic screening. So they were perhaps, you know, promoting supplements or other products that might help brain health.
1: Okay.
0: So it looked like some of those people promoted did have a financial interest in promoting the blood test.
1: If you suspect that you or someone you love may really need to be tested, what's the best way to go about it, Vasi?
0: Well, I think it would be, should they get tested, it would be just like with any other symptom, they should talk to their GP about the symptoms they're worried about, and then their general practitioner may order various tests and then decide what needs to be done. So I think we would all say treat it as any other symptom that then follows the usual health process of working out what that symptom means. Not make having a blood test the starting point is probably the key message.
1: It's the key message here. And, I mean, you did call out that it's not widespread across Australia, but it may likely end up like that. Hopefully not. I suppose hopefully more of these conversations can be had and awareness can go around a little bit more for these risks and social media, and especially because, you know, these posts, like you said, on TikTok and Instagram, garner, my goodness, so many followers as well. So, yes, it's definitely worth the warning. And thank you for joining us and telling us about it. Sorry, your last point there, you wanted to say something?
0: Yeah, I was going to say I think it's not, I mean, these blood tests are a good thing, right? They're going to add to our ability to more accurately diagnose people with dementia or with Alzheimer's disease versus not. So I don't want the message to be that they don't have their place. It's a good thing that these blood tests have become more available, but they need to be used wisely.
1: Okay. No, excellent. Thank you again, Vasi, for joining us. Thanks so much. Vasi Naganathan there from the University of Sydney, Professor of Geriatric Medicine. The news is coming up. Then we're playing lots of trivia for an hour with the Weekend Evenings quiz. Stay with us.

0: ABC News with Chelsea Hetherington. Russian authorities say two people have been killed in Ukrainian drone attacks in the Moscow region, and an oil refinery in the capital was hit. Moscow's mayor says Russian forces have downed more than 1,600 drones in the past 24 hours, including 450 headed for Moscow. He says several drones reached the oil refinery and one hit an apartment, but there was no casualties in the city of Moscow. The attack came as Russia enters the final day of parliamentary elections. Meanwhile, authorities in Ukraine say four people, including three children, have been killed in overnight Russian aerial attacks in the Kyiv region. They say a mother and her 2 3-year-old children died when a Russian drone struck a private home near Kyiv, while a girl died in hospital after a separate drone strike in another district. Leftist political leaders in Argentina have called for a general strike, while thousands of Argentines have marched through the capital Buenos Aires protesting against austerity measures and labour policies of the country's right-wing president. More from the BBC's Clitzia Sala.
1: President Javier Milei won the election in December 2023, promising to curb Argentina's chronic inflation through austerity measures. While inflation has fallen, hundreds of thousands of jobs have been lost and nearly 30,000 companies have shut down. Polls now indicate that unemployment has overtaken inflation as a leading concern among people in Argentina. On Saturday, students, pensioners, unions and human rights groups protested against low wages, job losses and household debt. The march ended with demands for stronger workers' rights and higher pay.
0: The Prime Minister has called on the United States and China to cooperate on placing safeguards around the advancement of artificial intelligence, likening it to agreements struck on nuclear weapons. Anthony Albanese is in the United States and has discussed AI and child safety with executives from tech company Apple. Later this week, he will head to the United Nations, where AI is expected to be high on the agenda. He says countries like Australia should be involved in discussions on AI, but ultimately the US and China have the most influence.
2: The truth is they're the big two giants here. And so we want to see cooperation. We've seen that in the past with new technologies, even on nuclear weapons, for example. But we also, I think, middle powers, such as Australia, have a role to play here as well.
0: A warning, this story contains distressing detail. Police say they're not looking for anyone else after a child was found dead and two other children were found with stab wounds in the New South Wales Blue Mountains. A woman in her 40s is also in hospital with critical injuries after she and the children were found in a car near Springwood. Members of the public gave first aid to the children and the woman while calling 000. Superintendent John Nelson says officers have spoken with the children's father. He says the woman was not known to police.
3: It's early days in this investigation, so what I'm here to ask for this afternoon, if there are any other members of the community that may have either dash cam footage or cameras in the vicinity of Waratah Road, if they could reach out to Crime Stoppers.
0: Residents near the Gippsland town of Seacombe in Victoria's southeast have been warned to leave as firefighters battle an out-of-control bushfire. The CFA has issued a Watch and Act, Prepare to Leave Immediately warning for residents in Golden Beach, Paradise Beach and Seacombe after a fire broke out on the Longford Lock Sport Road just after 1 o'clock this afternoon. Authorities say the fire is moving in a southeasterly direction and have urged residents to leave before the roads become busy. Newcastle has continued its fairy tale NRL season, producing a shock 12-10 semi-final victory over the New Zealand Warriors at Eden Park in Auckland. The Knights, who finished bottom of the ladder in 2025, progressed thanks to tries to Fletcher Sharp and Dominic Young. Leka Halasima crossed twice for the Warriors, who were denied a late escort penalty and the opportunity to level the scores. Newcastle will face Penrith in a preliminary at Sydney Stadium Australia next Sunday. In tennis, Australia has beaten Poland 3-1 in the Davis Cup tie in Brisbane. The doubles team of Rinki Hijikata and Max Purcell won their match in straight sets to give the home team a 2-1 lead. The world number 9 Alex Diminor clinched the tie when he defeated Kamil Majshak 6-3, 6-3. Australia moves into next year's World Group qualifiers. And you're up to date with the latest ABC News.
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5: Hello, it is lovely to have your company. It is quiz hour, trivia time. Yay! Give me a call. Let's play the weekend evenings quiz. 1-300-800-222. And while we do, as per usual, we chat about something. And tonight we thought we'd chat about rabbit holes. I was down one recently, so I thought, I want to chat with you about yours and what's a rabbit hole you've recently found yourself in, or maybe you're currently in it. Doesn't have to be short term. It could be something that's, you know, been going on for months, maybe even years. Or how about a shout out to an awesome rabbit hole you've gone down? Where has your curiosity taken you? It doesn't have to be online. It could be online. Doesn't have to be though. Let's chat about rabbit holes and one you have been down recently or currently down. While we play the quiz, 1-300-800-222. Do not delay. Pick up the phone. Give me a call. I want to see this screen of mine with your phone calls just lighting up. Joe is ready to go as well. Let's play the weekend evenings quiz. All right, give you a few minutes and let's hear the Teskey Brothers, Forever You and Me, while you dial that number and give me a call.

And the Teskey Brothers there with Forever You and Me, giving you that time to give me a call and play the weekend evenings quiz with me. It is quiz hour, 1-300-800-222. And we're going to chat about rabbit holes. So a rabbit hole that you've recently found yourself in. Maybe you're currently in one. It's happened over the weekend maybe. Or it's been a while, months, years. Maybe a shout out to an awesome rabbit hole you remember going down. And my goodness, the discoveries. Where has your curiosity taken you? It could be an online one. It doesn't have to be. And why rabbit holes? Well, I, went down one a little bit earlier this week. I need to have a cough. One sec. Okay, I'm back. All right. Earlier this week, I was meant to, this was on Monday actually. Yeah. I was meant to work on an assignment. It's not, and it's not due till October, so it wasn't as though, you know, I was like,

got time. Let me go up. And, you know, I started it, wrote my name, the date, the headings for what I need to write in there. And then I was like, oh, let me go down to the kitchen and, I don't know, I'll have a glass of water and something. I just went down to the kitchen, walked into another room, opened up a cupboard, opened up the bottom two drawers. I was like, oh, that's right, photo albums in these bottom two drawers. That was it. Took out the photo albums and 2.5 hours just flew by. I was in. First, I was like, you know, looking through them. Then I was like, oh my goodness, there are quite a few photos that I don't even know if I want them anymore. I couldn't believe how many photos I had. I think I made a tea. I brought it back with me. I just sat and I did a bit of culling. I sorted them. I put them in, like, you know, particular, you know, like events and years. And I just sat there in these photo albums that went back to my childhood and friends and family and people that have come into my life and out of my life. And oh my goodness, I look up and I went, oh my God, I'm going to go get my daughter from school. There goes, that was my rabbit hole this week. What about you? What's a rabbit hole that you've found yourself in or maybe you're currently in one? My friend works at a retirement village. This is sort of related to photos as well. And an initiative she put out to the retirement village was to put together a photo book for anybody who wanted it. And she said they were all pretty keen. They gave in some photos and she said she'll put them all together for them. And, you know, just some notes and little letters. But she said there was one resident who just wouldn't stop and hasn't stopped. It's still not finished. This has been going on, I think, since the beginning of the year. And he's just been all in, bringing every week to a couple of weeks, bringing photos and captions and letters and editing them. He's all in. I think Joe wants to do his bookshelf. That's a rabbit hole he's very keen on coming into. Joe's grandpa is in a really cool rabbit hole, I reckon. He's working on like putting together a timeline of his family history going back, I don't know, is it hundreds of years, I think you said, Joe? Yeah, about hundreds of years. That's really cool. So what about you? Over to you. What's a rabbit hole that you've recently found yourself in or you're currently in? While we play the quiz, 1300 800

0: All right, to our first caller and instant winner, Jack is in Mackay. Hello there, Jack.
1: Hey, how are you?
0: Very well, thanks. You're our first caller and our instant winner. So you're getting a book regardless of what happens on the quiz. It's your prize for first caller. Yay.
1: Perfect. How good's that?
0: How good's that? So, Jack, rabbit holes. Been down any recently?
1: Yeah, I'm in one at the moment. Okay. Buying a lot of fishing gear. So,
0: right. Okay. How did you come about this rabbit hole?
1: Well, there was a sale on a BCF. It started with, I think it was just a small little fridge. It was only like $300. And then, yeah, like I've been a long time fisherman, but, yeah, just sort of escalated from there and buying new rods and everything else to do with every single aspect of fishing.
0: Oh, wow. So why do you reckon this particular sale is, I don't know, sometimes the stars align, I guess, maybe, but, you know, you say you're a fisherman, been a fisherman. Why this now? Why this rabbit hole now, do you reckon?
1: I don't really know. I've come into a little bit of money, to be honest. And it's sort of, yeah, the sale started it and then... In the last couple of weeks, sort of been at BCF every day or so. Then yeah, even spent another couple thousand dollars today. So
0: There you go. Do you reckon you're almost done? We be coming out of it?
1: No, not at all. I'm 35. I got another probably 50 years to go, I reckon.
0: I'm talking about the rabbit hole. You reckon you'll be in the rabbit hole for another 50 years?
1: To be honest, I probably will be in the rabbit hole for another 50 years. but, yeah. It will be on and off, but, hopefully it slows down a little bit and I catch enough fish and get some more PB fish and, yeah, hopefully it finishes a little bit sooner.
0: Very good. Very good. A fish gear rabbit hole is what you're in at the moment, Jack. Exactly. Are you enjoying it, though?
1: Yeah.
0: Good.
1: Loving it. I'd love to catch it.

0: a few more fish, that'd be nice.
1: Yes.
0: But I can't complain too much. If you can't catch them, then you can always buy it at a local tavern somewhere, I guess.
1: This is also true. It comes around. All right, exactly. Jack, to the quiz. Our first question tonight. Who's the lead singer of Australian band UMI?
0: Lead singer of the band UMI. Oh, wow. I haven't heard them in a while. Tim Rogers.
1: Yeah, good one. That's right.
0: UMI, is it?
1: Yeah, it is.
0: Uh-huh.
1: Woohoo, yeah, we're off. Nice work.
0: I remember him on Spicks and Specks a few times. There you go.
1: Yes, fair enough. Yeah, that'd do it. All right, staying on UMI, can you name this UMI song? Take a listen.
0: Wow. It's one of two for me. Probably say what now?
1: What now? No.
0: It's a new one, isn't it?
1: It isn't What Now, but hey, well done on getting us off and running with the quiz. And like I said, you're our first caller, so don't go now. I'm going to pop you on hold and Joe's going to take down your details. We can send you a book.
0: Perfect. Thank you very much, Justin.
1: All the best with the fishing, Jack.
0: Thank you.
1: Bye-bye. Fred's in Bendigo. Hey, Fred.
2: Oh, how are you going?
1: I'm well, thank you. What's a rabbit hole you've recently been in or are currently in or hope to be in?
2: currently in is... emptying out my mother-in-law's house. She's recently gone into care. So
1: right.
2: We've got to go through everything and sort what we want to keep, what we want to give away, what we want to sell. And it's
1: Yes. That would be, yeah. Right. And is it, you're saying we, so this isn't just you, you've got a few other people
2: My mother-in-law, so it's my wife. she's doing all the sorting.
1: Yeah.
2: I can't sort it out. I just get directed, you know, you... take this there.
1: Fair enough. Yeah. But you're all pitching in together.
2: Yeah. Fair enough. It's quite a task.
1: It is a task. It is. All right, Fred, we are on a sound question. I am after the name of this UMI song. Take a listen. It's not What Now. Do you know what it's called, Fred?
2: I think it's Kathy's Clown.

0: it's probably their best song, I reckon.
1: Ah, there you go. Good on you, Fred. Kathy's clown is correct. Who directed the 1986 film The Princess Bride?
0: No idea.
1: Yeah, me neither. I wouldn't have either. It feels hard. I don't know. No idea?
0: Well, can you give me a clue? Because I've got nothing.
1: Not yet. If you get 7 right, I'll give you a clue.
0: Okay.
1: No?
0: I've got nothing.
1: Pass it on, Fred.
0: Exactly.
1: All right, no worries. Good work on Kathy's clown. Good to talk to you. All the best with all of the clearing out the stuff for your mother-in-law as well.
0: Thank you so much.
1: Thank you. You have a good night. Kylie's in Daysdale.
2: Oh, hello. I haven't rang you since last year, I think it must
1: what?
2: Be.
1: What? Really, Kylie? Oh, wow.
2: It must be. But thank you for a wonderful program and thoroughly enjoyed the NRL and the AFL football during the year. It's gone so fast. Wow. I don't know where it's gone. So
1: oh, look. Time, man. Time. It's going so fast. For okay. Sure it is. So, Kylie, rabbit holes. Been down any lately?
2: As I said to your producer this evening,
1: Joe the Man.
2: Artificial intelligence, AI, artificial intelligence.
1: Ah.
2: It's come in very handy for me.
1: Yep.
2: I think 90% of it is right. And 10% isn't. Sometimes it might be 95%, but it's really helped me a lot. Yeah,
1: right.
2: Yeah.
1: But you've been going down a rabbit hole on AI, have you?
2: Yeah, right. Very good.
1: So will you start with one thing and then it'll just end up, you'll end up somewhere else completely?
2: Yes, you are right there. Yes, it does. So I've stopped now.
1: Yeah.
2: I'll listen to the wireless now.
1: Good on you. Pull away.
2: Yep.
1: It's a bit like that.
2: Yep.
1: Cool. But yes, and it can definitely.

0: definitely
1: addictive too.
0: Yes, this is true. But hey, if you are getting, you know, if you are getting something at least out of it, I mean, it always, you know, says that it can be wrong, but yeah, it can.
1: I just needed to know what time the preliminary final was going to be held next week between the four sides, and it told me within 5 minutes after the game had been completed between the Knights and the Warriors in New Zealand. Mr. Knights won 12-10, I think it was.
0: Yeah. There you go.
1: Yep.
0: All right, Kylie, do you know who directed the 1986 film The Princess Bride?
1: I will have a stab. Was it Mark Knopfler? I don't know. He did sing. He was part of that soundtrack. So it might have been Mark Knopfler from Dire Straits.
0: Mark Knopfler, unfortunately, no. No, good. Worth a guess anyway. Good on you, Kylie. Thank you.
1: Enjoy your listeners.
0: Thanks a lot. You too. Take care. Bye bye. Rod's on the road. Hi, Rod.
2: Good evening.
0: Good evening to you. Rabbit hole. What's what rabbit hole have you been down lately?
2: Just trying to minimise tax and maximise dollars in the bank before I retire.
0: Ah, how's it going?
2: Well, the accountant and I seem to be on the same page, so that's always a good start.
0: That's always a good thing. Yeah. Yeah. How long's this rabbit hole been going on?
2: I started it about 4 months ago.
0: Right.
2: Started doing the initial investigation into it. Had a chat with her about it on Friday, and we've probably got 2 years to see if it comes to fruition.
0: Okay. Are you learning a lot? Do you reckon you're...
2: Well, yeah, I learned something that I thought wasn't allowed.
0: Okay.
2: I learned on Friday that something that I thought from everything I'd read.
0: Yeah, it's always good.
2: Previously, it wasn't allowed, but it turns out now it is allowed.
0: So yeah.
2: That's going to make life a little bit easier again.
0: Very good. That's a good thing too. All right, well, that's sort of, yeah, not a bad but rabbit hole to be in.
2: Yeah, well, it's always nice to have more money than less money, I suppose.
0: I suppose so. All right, Rod.
2: It's always nice to have it, not need it, than need it.
0: Yes, yes, yes, yes. All right, Rod, to the quiz. Who directed the 1986 film The Princess Bride? It was not Mark Knopfler.
2: Yeah, I've pretty much no idea, so...
0: No.
2: I'm just going to take one off the table and say... Baz Luhrmann.
0: Like you said, off the table. Good on you, Rod. All the best with the plans for the retirement. Take care.
2: Thanks very much.
0: Bye-bye.
2: Take care yourself. Bye-bye.
0: Julian and David in Chatswood, hello.
3: Hello, Serena. How are you?
0: I'm well, thanks, Julian. And David, how are you?
4: Very well, thank you.
0: Very good. Julian, have you been down a rabbit hole lately? Recently?
3: I have been. And I've been, as you've been speaking, I've been reminded of all my recent rabbit holes. And it's also, I also plan my rabbit holes.
0: Oh.
3: So this conversation has, well, not properly planned, but I think, I want to do a rabbit hole on this. So not an actual plan, but yeah. And I'm a pro rabbit holer. I'm a burrower. one of my most recent one was yesterday, in fact. And we went to a cooking shop to buy. We bought a cheesecloth, a microplane, and a silly thing, but onion glasses. They're funny.
0: I want onion glasses.
3: And I think they're quite good. Some can be bad, and the foam in between the glasses and the eyes sometimes doesn't seal, but I tried these ones on, and they seem to work.
0: Okay.
3: But anyway.
0: So the rabbit hole.
3: What's that?
0: The rabbit hole. Go on.
3: Yeah. So once I got home, I thought, I'm gonna reorganize the pots and pans because I thought, I need to fit my new tools in. Mm. So I took all the pots and pans out, and then I thought, once they were all out on the counter, these are so spotty. So I decided to polish them all and scrub them.
0: Yes.
3: And then I finally put them all away. So that took nearly around 2 hours.

0: hours. Then a quick one. I think this is kind of just a little dig. But do you know what the collective term for nephews and nieces is?
1: I don't think I do.
0: These are my children. What would be that for but nephews and niece?
1: I don't know.
0: Nibblings. So these are my nibblings, N-I-B-L-I-N-G-S. Then I also did a similar thing to... This is my last one.
1: Okay.
0: Another recent one was I also did an ancestry one.
1: Ah, yes.
0: And I went a long time back. I won't do my usual. I usually get asked people to guess when my ancestry, the latest person was born in, but I'll just tell you, it was 1489. So,
1: incredible.
0: Yeah.
1: All right, Julian.
0: So those are my few...
1: Rabbit holes. Very good, very good. David, can you give me one?
2: I bought a dictionary.
1: You're a bit far away from me, David.
2: I said I bought a dictionary that needs a magnifying glass because it's the context of the English dictionary. So, except that it strains my eyes, you should spend a long time looking at that.
1: I was going to say, how long have you sat? What's the longest you've sat with it?
2: Only fairly new, maybe a couple of hours.
1: Oh, wow, that's invested. That's a good amount of time.
0: I'll just give you a quick thing on this. So the reason it needs a magnifying glass, because it's got 16 usual dictionary pages on one page. So
1: Nine.
0: Each page is tiny.
1: Yeah, fair enough. All right, Julian and David, who directed the 1986 film The Princess Bride? Not Mark Knopfler and not Baz Luhrmann.
2: Rob Reiner.
1: That's the one. Rob Reiner is correct. What was the name of the first person to go to space?
0: To space?
1: Yeah.
0: It was a Russian. Was it?
2: Yuri Gellov was me, I think.
1: On the right track there, David.
0: Okay, Yuri Gellov.
1: Oh, Gellov. No.
0: Oh, Gellov. Yuri.
1: Yuri's right, but it's not Gellov, unfortunately.
0: That was just us thinking. Is there any other Gellovs?
1: No, I'm going to have to accept that one as the answer there, Julian and David.
0: Okay.
1: Good to talk to you. Good to play the
0: ghost
1: again. No problem. You have yourselves a good night. Rebecca is in Gunnedah. Or Gunnedah.
3: Hello.
1: Hello.
3: No, it's Gunnedah. It's Gunnedah.
1: Sweet. Got it right the first time.
3: Yeah, well, I'm here.
1: Rebecca, rabbit hole. Have you been down one, currently in
3: one? If I watch a movie or anything, I'll be Googling the actor and then trying to work out what else they're in it.
1: Yeah.
3: You know, find out something interesting about. But I think Julian had enough for us all, actually. But I normally end up on some tangent,
1: Yeah, that happens to me too. It'll be like a book and then that book was adapted into something and then there's a particular actor in it and then I'm going on. But it's this curiosity, right? And it takes you in some really wonderful directions and then I end up having too many tabs open on my phone. Because I'm like, I want to hold on to that. I want to come back and read that and I want to come back and read this and I don't want to forget about this one. That's awesome.
3: Yes,
1: which actor?
3: Yes.
1: Which was the recent one?
3: Look, I don't know. It's just probably like a common occurrence for me.
1: And Rebecca, you would have gone so far away from the original search. That's why I guess my question's a bit null and void.
3: I've been listening to Lena Dunham's memoir and in that memoir, sometimes she kind of makes references to people, but you don't know exactly who they are. So I've been doing a little bit of Googling and trying to work out, you know, is she talking about Lord or is she talking about Pink or who's this person? So, yes, that's probably the most recent one.
1: Oh,
3: yes.
1: Very good. Good. It's good. It fills up that grey matter, keeps the grey matter going as well.
3: Yeah, that's right. Yeah.
1: All right, Rebecca, to the quiz. What was the name of the first person to go to space? Now, we know it was Yuri, but it's not Yuri Gellov.
3: Yeah, I think they were very close because I mean, the only thing that's coming to mind for me is Uri Geller, I think.
1: Oh, it's not Uri Geller.
3: No, no, he's someone else. Is he the guy that used to bend the spoons? Now I'm going to have to go and...
1: Yeah, off you go down another rabbit hole.
3: Go down another rabbit hole, yes. Yeah, so that's and, yeah, so I shouldn't have been influenced by their guests. But anyway.
1: Oh, good.
3: Next person will get it, no doubt.
1: Good to talk to you, Rebecca. You have
3: Thank
1: a great
3: you.
1: Night. Bye-bye. We are playing the Weekend Evenings Quiz. The question we're up to, what was the name of the first person to go to space? We've got Uri, but this surname, we're not landing it. It's not Gelov or Golovy, and it's not Geller. If you know the answer, you've got a call. Play the quiz with me. 1-300-800-222.
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1: We are playing the Weekend Evenings Quiz. We're also talking about rabbit holes and ones that you've been down or currently are going down as we play the quiz. 1-300-800-222 is the number to call to play the quiz with me. Jonathan is in Bega. Hello there, Jonathan.
7: Hello.
1: Hello. Tell me about your rabbit hole.
7: I went to go buy a part for my car.
1: Okay.
7: And I ended up buying a motorbike instead.
1: Oh, whoops.
7: Whoopsie.
1: But not whoopsie, right? It's whoopsie, not whoopsie. You went to buy a part for your car. Wait, for your car and bought a motorbike instead. Take me down this rabbit hole with you. How did that happen?
7: So I broke a wheel nut on my car.
1: Yep.
7: Just a very, very simple part. And then I went into the shop and they had this beautiful dirt bike up on the sale. And I just... It was a rabbit hole. They just led me down it and I bought it.
1: Oh, right in. You were right. How long were you in the, were you in this place for? How long did they have you there?
7: Maybe about 20, 25 minutes.
1: Oh, that's not too bad. Gosh, it didn't take you long.
7: No. I wasn't that against the idea.
1: That doesn't seem so. How's the motorbike going?
7: Oh, I haven't taken it out just yet.
1: Okay. All right. You don't need any parts for it, do you?
7: Nah, brand new.
1: brand new. Well, congratulations.
7: Thank you.
1: Do you have a motorcycle license?
7: I do.
1: You do? All right. All right. Well, you're pretty much there, aren't you, right? Nothing else you need?
7: Yeah. Yep.
1: Yep, just need to hop on.
7: Yeah.
1: All right, cool. Well, all the best when you do, Jonathan. Great, great rabbit hole for you. Can I ask, do you have a radio on? I can just hear myself, a bit of feedback, if you can put that down for me.
7: Yeah, all good.
1: Thank you. Oh, perfect. Thanks a lot. All right, the question we're up to on the quiz. What was the name of the first person to go to space? It's Uri, but it's not Geller or Gelov. I can still hear that feedback, though.
7: Okay. Is it Uri Garrigan?
1: Oh, Garrigan? Uri? I'd feel really slack if I said no. I'll pay Garrigan because it's Gagarin.
7: Yeah. Thank you.
1: I will. It's, yes, Yuri Gagarin. He was a Soviet cosmonaut, so there you go. All right. Is that radio still on, Jonathan?
7: It is not. I'm
1: Isn't
7: in
1: it?
7: The car. So.
1: Oh. Am I on speaker?
7: Yes.
1: Well, yes, of course, because you're driving. All right, leave it that way. What does CPR stand for?
7: CPR?
1: Yep.
7: Can I ask my dad? He's also in the car.
1: Of course.
8: Cardiopulmonary resuscitation.
1: Say again, sorry?
8: Cardiopulmonary resuscitation.
1: That's the one. Cardiopulmonary resuscitation is correct. Take a listen to this. This is the theme song to which TV series that premiered in 2018?
7: I've definitely seen it before.

0: Is it? Oh, is it? What is it, Dad?
1: No, I think it's the block.
0: No. Is it?
1: Oh. Can we hear it one more time?
2: Yeah, yeah, I'll play it. I'll play it. Sorry, Dad. I'll play it one more time. Go, Jonathan. But I know you know it. Yeah. Passing it on.
0: I got no clue. I've heard it, but it's not ringing a bell.
2: Ah, that's all right. I'm going to pass it on.
0: All right,
2: Jonathan. Bye, Thank Dad. You. Have a good night.
0: Thank you. Bye.
2: Bye-bye. Shannon's in Coffs Harbour. Hello there, Shannon. Hang on one sec.
3: You there?
2: Yep, Shannon. Can you hear me?
3: Yeah, I've got you.
2: Yep, good. I've got you too. I kept on tapping on the screen, but it wasn't responding. How rude. Shannon, rabbit holes. Been down any lately?
3: Not lately. A couple years ago, I went for a quick trip to London and ended up in 12 months in Turkey and Bulgaria.
2: That's a great
3: I just didn't like the weather.
2: Yep, that's it. That's a rabbit hole. That's a good one. Yep, that's a shout-out rabbit hole. Yep, definitely a shout-out rabbit. How was it?
3: Fantastic and sunny and warm, unlike London.
2: Yeah, cool. What were some of the highlights for you? I mean, you said a year, right?
3: Oh, yeah, I spent a year through Turkey, Bulgaria, Romania, and Czech Republic.
2: Cool. And
3: Fantastic.
2: And did you work in any of the places while you were there, or was it really just you managed?
3: No, it was let's go until I'm broke and
2: I was going to say you managed.
3: Yeah.
2: All right, Shannon, nice. To the quiz, I've got a sound to play for you. I'm going to play it again. This is the theme song to which TV series that premiered in 2018? Do you know?
3: That would be Succession.
2: It is.
3: Brilliant. I bet you,
2: it was a good show. I bet Jonathan's that was it.
3: That one. That's not the block.
2: Yeah, no, it wasn't. Oh, no. Succession is correct. What nationality was actor Sean Connery?
3: He's Scottish.
2: Yep, that's right. Scottish is correct. Which instrument is jazz musician John Coltrane most famous for playing?
3: Coltrane, go. You're kidding. I would say guitar.
2: Instrument is jazz musician John Coltrane most famous for playing?
3: I'd have to take a punt and say guitar.
2: All right.
3: Guitar?
2: Yeah, no, not the guitar, unfortunately. Oh. No.
3: Thank you.
2: Nice work on Succession as well. Good on you, Shannon. Have a good night.
3: Thank you.
2: Bye.
3: Have a good
2: one. Bye-bye. Sandy's in WA. Hello there, Sandy.
4: Hello.
2: Hi. Rabbit holes. Been down any lately?
4: Yes.
2: She giggles.
4: Hubby and I went to buy a camper trailer and ended up with a caravan.
2: Oopsies. That's like Jonathan going to buy a car part, ends up with it. Wait, no, was it Jonathan or the caller before him? I can't remember. And ends up going home with a motorbike. Ah, dear. So were you even, you know, did a caravan even clock at all for you?
4: Not him.
2: All right, take me down this rabbit hole with you. How'd that come about? Was it just an amazing salesperson? Say again, sorry.
4: No, I like the luxury of the caravan more than the camper trailer.
2: And you're like, oh, look, we may as well.
4: We'll have to get there eventually.
2: Yeah. How long did this transpire?
4: What, the purchase or
2: the whole, like, from all right, we're here, let's get a camper trailer and then walking out with a caravan. It was only about 20, 25 minutes for the motorbike caller between a car part and a motorbike. What about you?
5: Camper being show.
4: Went to the camper show and that was it.
2: Oh, you giggly. Is that your husband there?
4: Yes.
2: Yeah, not giggling.
4: No.
2: Oh, dear. Oh. Sandy. But anyway, are you happy? Is it good? Are you happy, comfy? Have you taken it out yet? Have you gone around? Where have you been?
4: We're sitting out in the bush now with it.

0: Yeah, nah, saxophone's correct. Look, honestly, I have to say, whenever I think jazz, my mind does quickly go to a saxophone. So, nice work. Saxophone is correct. Which member of the cartoon Simpson family plays the saxophone?
1: Lisa.
0: That's it. Lisa's right. Who's the most recent actor to play the character of Batman on the big screen?
1: Oh, no.
0: That's gotten you, Sandy. What about hubby?
1: Any help?
2: Not the one died last
1: one. No, that's Superman.
2: Yeah. Where's the hint time?
0: Yeah, not yet. Not quite yet.
1: I have 8 questions to get that.
0: Well, 5 actually.
1: Oh, 5. Sorry. Yeah. Oh.
2: Was it Batman?
1: No. Oh.
2: Keanu Reeves?
1: No, it's not Keanu Reeves. No. The one that played in that.
2: Come on, hurry up.
1: No.
2: Other
1: one. Nah.
2: No.
0: The one that played in what? Finish your thought. What's your where's your thought taking you, Sandy?
1: A cowboy show. It was a. Oh.
0: No, don't know what you're talking about. If I knew what you were talking about and you were on the right track, I would have said so. Cowboy show?
1: Yeah.
0: No.
1: Have to pass on that
0: one. All right, enjoy the caravan. It's all happening.
1: Thank you. I'm enjoying it.
0: Good on you, Sandy. Have a good night, you and hubby. Betty's in Dapto. Hi, Betty.
3: Hello, Serene.
0: Hello to you. Rabbit holes. Been down any lately?
3: Oh, not really. I used to do rabbiting. I used to dig rabbits out of burrows.
0: Of course you did, of course you did, Betty. Literally digging rabbits out of holes.
3: Yep. And we used to have a couple of ferrets and we'd send the ferrets down the hole.
0: Ah, yes.
3: And the ferrets sometimes would hunt the rabbits out and then the dogs would take after the rabbits. Yeah.
0: Oh, Betty, you always manage to take the cake on the cookie.
3: I wouldn't say that. And as far as creating jobs and everything.
0: Mm-hmm.
3: And when I moved to this house nearly 50 years ago,
0: mm-hmm.
3: There was no garden, and now we've got garden everywhere. So,
0: oh, beauty.
3: Oh, well, trees and shrubs and plants.
0: That's
3: and
0: great.
3: Pot plants.
0: Yeah. Well, and all you're doing?
3: Yep. Oh, most of it, yep.
0: Very good.
3: I did a lot of cementing the edges around the garden,
0: mm-hmm.
3: standing up rocks and making rock walls.
0: Oh, beautiful.
3: All the rest of it, yeah.
0: That's great. It's excellent.
3: I do nothing now, Serene.
0: No? No. But you're still enjoying on your front, was it your front porch?
3: Yes. Sitting out there talking to the magpies.
0: Yeah, that's it. That's the one. And Adrian, of course.
3: Yeah, my Adrian's really good. He does a lot of work and mows the lawns and
0: beautiful.
3: Does this, that and the other. And sometimes if I'm not downstairs, he feeds the magpie. Mum magpie's cheeky. If you don't watch her, she'll grab the big lump of meat.
0: They are like that, aren't they? So clever.
3: Yes, she is.
0: So clever.
3: She'll sit on my knee and then all of a sudden she'll decide, oh, this is not good enough, so she'll jump up on the table and try and grab the lump of meat.
0: Cheeky. Well, that's why she's there. She's like, where's my food?
3: They're a beautiful bird.
0: Yeah, they are indeed. Indeed. All right, Betty, what do you reckon? Who's the most recent actor to play the character of Batman on the big screen?
3: Well, I don't watch TV. I'll ask Adrian, but I don't think he knows.
4: TV, the big screen, my dear. No, we don't know.
3: No, sorry, Serena.
0: No.
3: We don't
0: know. All right. No, sorry at all. Always a pleasure to talk to you, Betty. And thanks, Adrian.
4: Bye.
0: Yep, for sure. We'll pass it on. Have a wonderful evening. We're playing at the weekend evenings quiz. The question we're up to, who's the most recent actor to play the character of Batman on the big screen? If you know the answer, you've got a call. Play the quiz with me. 1-300-800-222.
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2: All right, we dropped off a little bit there, but we are back. So, welcome back to you all. We are continuing with the quiz. 1-300-800-222 is the number to call to play the quiz with me. We still have time. Hey, tech. Things happen. A glitch, but we are back. We've got time before we head to the news. So we want to win it tonight. So do call, play the quiz with me and keep chatting to me about rabbit holes, huh? 1-300-800-222 is the number to call to play the quiz with me. John is on the road in Brisbane. Hello there, John.
3: How are you doing? Can you hear me?
2: Yeah, I can hear you. Can you hear me?
3: Fantastic. Oh, I can hear you. It's all working. Beautiful.
2: Cool. Tell me, rabbit hole. Have you been down one lately?
3: Recently. Yeah, I'm always down with Wikipedia. Just can't stop. Once you click on one button, you keep chasing it down, right, don't you?
2: It's the worst. Wikipedia is synonymous, isn't it? For that. What's the most recent one? What's one you can remember?
3: Yeah. Last night I was looking down astrophysics.
2: Big stuff. And how'd you get onto why astrophysics? What prompted the search?
3: I can't even remember where it started, but I ended up looking at neutron stars and going down that path, and then it's cool how the little rules just scale up to big stuff.
2: Yeah.
3: It's just fascinating.
2: Awesome. How long were you down this rabbit hole?

0: probably 2 hours last night.
1: Okay, that's solid.
0: It's about average.
1: Yeah,
0: yeah, I know. Well, you start at one layer and you go through 14 different topics by the time you're done.
1: Oh, for sure.
0: I should sleep more, really, but yeah, I'd rather do that. That's how my autism presents, I guess.
1: Maybe. John, to the quiz. What is the capital of Vietnam?
0: Oh, it's coincidental. I'm going there in about 2 weeks' time.
1: Go.
0: Ho Chi Minh City.
1: Hang on. One sec. I need to see if I can... Ho Chi Minh City. I need to see if I can accept this one.
0: Well, I was going to say Saigon.
1: What's that?
0: Otherwise, Saigon is the outside name.
1: I don't think I can... No, I cannot accept... I can't accept Ho Chi Minh City, unfortunately.
0: Okay.
1: It's not the capital. Hey, John, we're heading there. Have a great trip.
0: Will do.
1: All right, you have a good night. Thanks a lot.
0: Cheers.
1: Bye-bye. Bye. Kerry's in Kangaroo Point. Hello there, Kerry.
2: Yeah, hello, Serene.
1: Hello.
2: Having a bit of a hard night. It dropped out before, no problem.
1: But it was just for a short little while and we're back.
2: Yeah.
1: Yeah, happens few and far between, thank goodness. Kerry, rabbit holes, have you been down any lately?
2: No, I'm a big reader these days, Serene. But one thing I do is I do a monthly talk for the Tara Dining Group, and I gave a talk on Betty Cuthbert.
1: Uh-huh.
2: Last week. Did you know who she is?
1: I have heard of Betty Cuthbert, yep.
2: Yes, 3 gold medals at the 1956 Olympics, and 8 years later she won the 400 in Tokyo. So she was probably our greatest female athlete.
1: Yeah, there you go. Cool. So you gave a talk on her, did you say?
2: Yes.
1: Oh, yes, yeah?
2: At the Tara Dining Group. We meet at the ship in here at South Bay in Brisbane every month.
1: Oh, nice. Nice. How'd the talk go? Was it good? Well-received?
2: Yeah, it went well, and I also do a 10-question quiz.
1: How fun. Oh, that's fun.
2: But I just finished a couple of good books. I read Ruth Cracknell's book, and I read The Gorton Experiment by Alan Reid. What a wonderful book that is.
1: Oh, you like that one too. Hey, the book of rabbit hole. I mean, the rabbit hole of books. It's great. Why not?
2: Why not?
1: It's a good rabbit hole to go down for sure. All right, Kerry, to the quiz, the capital of Vietnam. It's not Ho Chi Minh City.
2: No,
1: Ho Chi Minh
2: Hanoi.
1: City. Yeah, it is Hanoi. That's the one.
2: Yeah, that was Saigon's name, which changed.
1: That's right. That's right. Yeah, Ho Chi Minh City.
2: After the war ended.
1: Yeah. Correct. That's absolutely right. Kerry, Hanoi is correct. And that's the gong. Ooh la la, Kerry. Which means this next question will be our last question. If you get it right, you are tonight's quiz winner.
2: Okay.
1: Let's just go. Yeah. What's the real first name of musician Iggy Pop?
2: No, my musical knowledge is very, very poor, Serene, so I'm sure somebody will know, but I certainly don't.
1: You're going to pass it on?
2: I'll pass it on.
1: All right. Good on you, Kerry. Hey, good to talk to you. And, well done on Hanoi as well. Thanks a lot. Yeah. Have a good night.
2: Thanks, Serene.
1: Bye.
2: Bye now.
1: Ross is in Perth. Hi, Ross.
3: Yeah, hi. How are you?
1: Very well, thank you. Rabbit holes, have you been down one recently?
3: Well, 42 years ago, my young family and I dropped into a place called Whiteman Park on the outskirts of Perth in the Swan Valley, and my young son, who was 6, discovered a railway there, and we followed it, and it turns out it was the beginning of the Bennett Brook Railway in Whiteman Park. And we joined, and 42 years later, I'm a life member, and he's the vice chairman of the railway.
1: No way.
3: Yep.
1: That's incredible.
3: Yep. So 42 years of addiction.
1: That is probably, I think we'll claim that as the longest rabbit hole that we've had on the show tonight for our quiz. Definitely. 42 years. And counting, by the way, because it's not over yet. You guys are still going, right?
3: Oh, yeah. We celebrated today.
1: Yes.
3: Our 50th anniversary of our foundation.
1: Well, congratulations.
3: Thank you.
1: Welcome. All right, we're on our last quiz question. You get this right, you're tonight's winner. What is the real first name of musician Iggy Pop?
3: First
1: name will do.
3: I think it's I think it's James, but I'm not sure.
1: It is James.
3: There you go.
1: Look at that, Ross, which means... Yeah, yeah, yeah. You are tonight's quiz winner, weekend evening's quiz winner. How cool's that? Congratulations, Ross. We'll be sending the ABC Evening's Quiz fridge magnet your way as your prize, along with a book. So I'm going to pop you on hold. Joe's going to take down your details. Let him know what genres you like and we'll see what we can find. Ross, congratulations.
3: Thank you. And that's a freak. I thought it was a stab.
1: You got it. It's in. It's done. That's it. It's all over. Good on you, Ross. Congratulations.
3: Thank you.
1: All right. Take care. We're getting close to the news, but we've got a little bit of time. Let's hear Kathy's Clown, huh? We had that question tonight in the quiz.

0: You Am I there with Kathy's Clown. Always a lot of fun playing the quiz with you. We'll do it all again next Friday night. Can't wait. All right, the news is coming up. Then niche jobs. We're meeting the perfume and fragrance guru.
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0: ABC News with Chelsea Hetherington. Ukraine has launched what Moscow's mayor has called the biggest ever drone attack on the Russian capital. Larry Buttrose reports.
1: Mayor Sergei Sobyanin has characterised the attack as an unsuccessful attempt to disrupt the final day of parliamentary elections that President Vladimir Putin has cast as a test of support for Russia's war in Ukraine. The mayor says 450 of 1,600 drones launched by Ukraine targeted the capital, and two people were killed after an oil refinery and an apartment near Moscow were hit. Meanwhile, the latest Russian missile and drone strikes on Ukraine have killed at least four people, a mother with two young children near the capital Kyiv, and a girl who died in hospital following a drone strike in another district.
0: Japan's defense ministry says North Korea has test-launched what appears to be a ballistic missile into the sea to the east of the Korean Peninsula, while South Korea says the North has

0: fired an unidentified projectile. Japanese public broadcaster NHK says it came down outside of Japan's exclusive economic zone. The reported launch comes a day after North Korea dismissed a resolution by the UN nuclear watchdog against its nuclear program. Europe's drug agency says Scotland is grappling with a rapid surge of powerful new illicit drugs, including synthetic opioids that can be hundreds of times more powerful than heroin. The agency says the wave of new drugs is hampering efforts to reduce deaths from illegal drug use. Superintendent Niven Bull from Police Scotland says criminal gangs are maximising profits over consequences for users.
1: I think it's shameful behaviour that we're seeing from these organised crime groups, these individuals. They are wreaking absolute havoc on society. They are profiting from people's misery. It's an utterly intolerable situation, so we will pursue them with everything that we've got.
0: An out-of-control bushfire burning south of Darwin has been downgraded to watch and act. The blaze was previously burning at emergency level and threatening lives and homes near Tumbling Waters and Darwin River, around 60 kilometres south of Darwin. The NT's Fire Authority says the main area of concern is to the north of Mead Road and between Letchford Road and Mira Road South. People in the area are being urged to monitor conditions as fire crews are still trying to consolidate control lines. Two children and a woman remain in critical condition in hospital after a stabbing in the New South Wales Blue Mountains this afternoon, which claimed the life of another child. Victoria Pengilly reports.
2: This all unfolded at Springwood in the Blue Mountains this afternoon. Emergency services were called to Waratah Road in Valley Heights just before 1 o'clock. At the scene, they found three children and a woman, all with stab wounds in a car. One of the children was found dead at the scene. The two other children and the woman were treated by paramedics at the scene before being taken to Westmead Hospital and Westmead Children's Hospital, all in critical conditions. Police say all the children are believed to be aged under 5 and the woman was believed to be aged in her 40s.
0: Fans attending a tribute concert for John Farnham in Melbourne have been left shocked after the singer pulled out from attending due to health concerns. Natasha Shapova reports.
3: The sold-out concert welcomed 13,000 fans into Rod Laver Arena. John Farnham's best tunes sung by Australian greats including Keith Urban, Vanessa Amorosi, Jimmy Barnes and Jessica Malboy. The main Australian music legend clearly absent, his family releasing a statement about his health deterioration in recent months. His wife and son saying Farnham would have loved nothing more than to attend the concert, but would undoubtedly have been a little overwhelmed by the fuss. The concert is raising funds for Head and Neck Cancer Australia, which supported Farnham after he was diagnosed with oral cancer in 2022.
0: Heavy rainfall over the winter months has seen Sturt's desert peas proliferate in a super bloom across large parts of South Australia and New South Wales. While typically red and black, this year flower spotters around the Flinders Ranges and Broken Hill are finding different colour variations which they've never seen before, including in shades of white, pink and purple. Brisbane Lions star Lachie Neale may miss Saturday's AFL Grand Final against Fremantle after being given a one-game suspension for striking. Neale was cited for an off-the-ball punch to the stomach of Hawthorn's Jack Ginnivan in the first quarter of the Lions' thrilling preliminary final victory. The incident was viewed to be intentional with medium impact. Brisbane has confirmed it will challenge the sanction at the tribunal. ABC News.
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6: Hello, hope you're enjoying your Sunday night. 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
6: 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And tonight, our olfactory sense is in for a treat, with tonight's guest being something a little special. You may already have heard Michael Edwards on ABC Radio talking about fragrance and perfume. He's been working in the world of fragrance for more than four decades, and he's not just an expert on perfume. He's one of the people who helped create the language we use.

0: to understand it. Michael created the Fragrance Wheel, developed Fragrances of the World Compendium, and has helped classify more than 65,000 fragrances. So today, rather than talking about a niche job that happens to involve perfume, we're talking to the man who became one of the world's great fragrance experts, known as the expert of experts. Michael L. Edwards, welcome to National Weekend Evenings.
1: Thank you so much, Sarita. It's a pleasure.
0: How did you end up making a career out of fragrance in the first place?
1: Would you like me to try to sum up it in a few minutes?
0: Four decades in just a few minutes. Go for it. No. How to start?
1: Well, fragrance is fascinating, but it can also be frustrating. I remember Allure magazine once said that finding the right fragrance is almost as hard as finding the right man. Part of the problem is language. Smell is emotional. Mm. Yet fragrance has no common language that ordinary people can understand. As you can imagine, perfumers use technical descriptions. But what is one supposed to make of a green, woody, animalic floral aldehyde?
0: Exactly.
1: In case you don't know, that's one description of Chanel 19. Likewise, what does an aldehydic family smell like? Or a sheep? Most people have no idea. To me, fragrance ought to be as easy to understand as wine. And it all started back in the late 70s and early 80s. I was based in Paris, directing fragrances in the international markets. I'd spent a lot of time in department stores and perfumeries, negotiating promotions and talking to consultants. And to put them at ease, I'd ask a simple question. What fragrances do you wear yourself? I noticed a pattern. When somebody gave me three or more favorites, most often than not, at least two belonged to the same fragrance family.
0: Okay.
1: And that was the key. Mm-hmm. The fact is, we each probably have a favorite fragrance family. We just don't know it. But once one knows which fragrances somebody loves, one has a pretty good idea as to what else they might enjoy. In 1983, I was sent to Sydney, my first visit here, on what I thought was a short assignment to help put together three cosmetic companies. I remember I'd been at my desk for only a couple of months when a vice president arrived from New York. The three companies were owned by a huge conglomerate and that had been acquired by another giant. And it turned out that the brands in Australia were due to be transferred into distributors. Thank you for your service, he said. Goodbye. I was 39.
0: Okay.
1: I could have looked around for another corporate job, but I thought, no, that was my opportunity. Mm. For years, I'd been convinced that there was a better way to sell fragrance. I mean, the reality is at the counter, most people, then and still now, tend to sell the perfumes they themselves like, which is not really helpful to you. What I needed was a common sense guide that grouped fragrances into families, okay, that stocked all the fragrances you find at David Jones and then Grace Brothers and chemists, and enabled consultants to guide customers with some confidence. There was a problem, Serene. None existed. Not even a technical reference.
0: Okay.
1: So I created my own.
0: The fragrance wheel?
1: Well, no. That's what.
0: No, we haven't gone there yet.
1: Classification.
0: The classification. Okay.
1: The fragrance wheel was simply the expression of what was in the manual there.
0: Right.
1: It wasn't as difficult as it might sound to create a guide. I'd spend most of my working life in fragrance. I knew the perfumes. I knew the industry. And so I created the fragrance manual as a practical selling tool. It wasn't intended to be an academic exercise, Serene.
0: Okay.
1: Its purpose was to help consultants standing behind a counter answer one very simple question. If my customer loves this, what else might she like?
0: Okay.
1: Well, in February 1984, I launched the fragrance manual at an Yves Saint Laurent conference in Sydney. Stores picked it up. It worked. Customers were fascinated, as you might imagine, and sales grew. Each year, I would update it, add in all the new fragrances. Mm. And then five years later, 1988, all my Christmases came at once. Nordstrom, the great American speciality store, found a copy. I don't know how. They wrote to say, we want more American fragrances in it. I said, yes. It's our fragrance Bible, they decided. And that was the start of an international business. I published a new guide every year, 34 reference books in all. Mm. And today, just as 40 years ago, we still list new fragrances free of charge. We still check the information with the brands and perfumers. And we still remain independent and impartial, the only resource in the industry. Technology has changed beyond recognition.
0: Oh yeah, and I definitely want to get to that. So that's your fragrance manual, 1984 to today, correct?
2: Mm-hmm. Yeah.
1: Well, the first fragrance manual launched classified 330 fragrances. Today, the database contains 65,000.
0: 65,000. Do you have a favorite fragrance family? Is there a fragrance family that
1: For
0: you
1: me,
0: enjoy?
1: Yes, citrus notes. I love the freshness of citrus notes.
0: Ah, citrus notes. Okay. Wow. All right. And how do you actually classify a fragrance? What are you smelling for?
1: Okay. Number one. There are 14 families, floral, soft floral, floral amber, soft amber, amber, woody amber, woods. Okay. And for each one, we have a signature. So it's not at all difficult to show people how we classify. We show them the signature. And if you smell a floral, which is like a flower with almost a slightly spicy note to it, and you compare it to a soft floral, which is, yes, flowery, but you can sense the powdery note under it, you can very quickly get the difference between a floral and a soft floral. If then we add to a soft floral the potent scent of orange flower notes and some sweet spices, you'll turn it into a floral amber. Then if you add incense and potent spices, you'll get a soft amber. Pull out your bells and whistles, and you've got a true amber note there. Add some woody notes like patchouli and so.
0: You with me?
1: Yes, I am. I could go on, but you get the idea.
0: Yes, yes. No, I know. For someone who's never seen it, what does the fragrance wheel actually tell you?
1: Okay. It was a way of describing it. Firstly, classically, the perfumers have talked about florals,
0: yes.
1: Orientals,
0: okay.
1: And woods. They'd ignored citrus notes because then citrus was eau de cologne, not really real perfumes, too light to be real perfumes. Mm. But for me, with the creation of Eau Sauvage by Dior in 1966,
0: yes.
1: Rudnitska had transformed, the perfumer who created it had transformed citrus notes into something that lasted, was tenacious, without sacrificing any of the freshness to it. And so I included a fourth category, fresh. And today, if you look around the world, you'll find most every retailer has got floral, amber, woody, fresh. They don't know that it came from me. Now, the wheel simply defines those to show which family moves to the next.
0: Oh, okay.
1: So, for example, if you like a floral amber fragrance, but you're looking for something different, I would suggest that you look to the left of the floral amber fragrance, which is the soft floral. Maybe that's a lighter note for summer. Or to the richer one, which is the soft amber. Mm. Things like opium, for example. And so the wheel was intended to be a graphic way of expressing the philosophy, the common language approach that I'd put together in my fragrance manual. And it worked. Today, when I check the fragrance wheel online, Serena, I come across hundreds of thousands of people. Most have never heard of me and most rip me off, but that's beside the point.
0: May I ask, did you realize, Michael, at the time that you were creating something that would become
1: No, not at all.
0: No,
1: not at all.
0: Okay.
1: One never does.
0: You.

0: now classified as more than 65,000 fragrances. Yes. Yes. How do you keep track of that many?
1: It costs a lot of money.
0: Okay.
1: We have people who attend the NIST shows. There's just been one fragrance in Florence, for example. Mm. There'll be another one in Milan. There's Paris Week in France. There are NIST shows in China. There's a marvelous one at Geelong that has started out in Australia. Right. So we have people attending those to talk to the brands. Equally well, the brands keep us in touch, as you might imagine.
0: Yes.
1: I mean, we make no charge, so it's free publicity for them. They'd be silly not to.
0: It is Niche Jobs, and we are with Michael Edwards, a guru of the fragrance and perfume world, known as the expert of experts, working in the industry for over four decades, created the fragrance wheel, developed fragrances of the world, and has helped classify, as we've just been talking about, more than 65,000 fragrances. In a tick, we will look at... I'd like to find out about sort of training the nose and also the stories behind the scents.
2: Breakfast. Was the plan always for voluntary redundancies? Because at the start of this process, the understanding was there would be no job losses at all.
3: With Alice Matthews filling in for Ross Solly.
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0: Michael, is there a difference between being able to smell a fragrance and being able to describe what you're smelling?
1: Yes, I guess there is. Firstly, fragrance can be confusing because, as you know, you've heard of these three parts. What you first smell, the most volatile notes, they disappear up your nose, they call the top notes. And they usually start disappearing within about 15 minutes. You then get the theme of the perfume, the heart, and that's going to stay around for a long time. But to reinforce it, you have the base notes.
0: Right.
1: I never classify a fragrance immediately. What I do, when I'm working with brands, I'll smell the fragrance and instinctively I'll say, oh, I think this is a white flower, floral, amber note. Mm. Sometimes I'm wrong, but that doesn't matter at all. It gives me a feel. But mostly, I don't classify at that point. I will leave, I'll put the fragrance on a strip, a mouillette, and I'll leave it on the windowsill for a day.
0: Okay.
1: Then I'll smell it. By that time, all the bits and pieces that confuse have disappeared. And you're starting to smell the real basis, the real character of a fragrance. And so I'd always recommend anybody does that to understand it. That's why I say to people, please don't buy a fragrance on the first smell. Rather, spray it on your skin and walk around. To let it sit, to let it develop on your skin.
0: And
1: perfume is personal.
0: Does it smell different on different people?
1: Oh, yes, of course.
0: Yeah, okay.
1: Because it's interacting with your chemistry.
0: Yeah.
1: That's the marvel of it.
0: As you mentioned earlier, you know, you've worked with many, like you've spent many years interviewing perfumers, researching the stories behind famous fragrances. But Michael, what have you learned about how great perfumes are actually created?
1: Oh, yeah. I'm the one who put together the books in which the perfumers talked about it. I wrote two books, Perfume Legends, which is the history of iconic French perfumes, and American Legends, the history of iconic American fragrances. Mm-hmm. I was long fascinated by the stories behind these great fragrances, but the problem was that most of the stories were absolute nonsense. They all differed one from the other.
0: Right.
1: And I started talking to the perfumers back in the early 1990s. Believe it or not, that was a time when perfumers were invisible. Nobody acknowledged them. Nobody talked about them. Today, they're the stars, but not then. But I found they were willing to talk to me because when I went to check my classifications, I spoke to them about their work and I became fascinated. And out of it came this book, which traces Perfume Legends, the evolution of

0: and 52 fragrances from 1889 right the way through to today, but not through me. This is through the words of the creators, the perfumer, the visionaries that put them together. That is my legacy to the industry, because it's the only resource that you can actually sit down and read the actual words of the creators. And if they were dead and I couldn't interview them, I used their notebooks, speeches that they'd given, or comments made by people who'd worked with them.
1: Michael, so how do you know what you know? Again, like we said, more than four decades, in fragrance, in the world of fragrance and perfume, is this something you went and studied in some way, shape, or form?
0: No. I wish I could, but no. I was just passionate about perfume. I could soak up information. My great mentor was Guy Robert. Guy was the creator of Madame Rochas, Tarnèche, Dior Essence, early Gucci fragrances, one of the masters of 20th century perfumery. I met him when at a conference, and I spoke hesitantly to him and asked him some questions, and he couldn't have been kinder in answering. We met again some months later, another occasion. We had a coffee which stretched into dinner. I was fascinated by his knowledge and his willingness to share. I suppose I'd got to speak to him just as he'd retired from heading one of the fragrance oil houses in France. Mm. And so it was probably appropriate. Anyhow, Guy became a friend, my mentor, and then for the last 12 years of his life, the technical consultant for my Fragrance of the World, the Fragrance Manual reference book each year. He taught me so much. The other one was Edmund Rudnitska, the great perfumer who created Eau Sauvage. He'd become famous in 1944 for his creation of Femme. The first
1: Eau Sauvage is lovely.
0: Oh. Well, Rudnitska had become famous for his creation of Femme, the first post-war success by Rochas. And with the money that paid him, because then perfumers were on commission, he set up a laboratory outside of Grasse. Mm. He made relatively few fragrances in his life, but a number of masterpieces that changed the architecture of perfumery. Think of Diorella, the first French fruity floral. Today they're so common, but Diorella was the first. Think of Eau Sauvage. Think of Diorissimo, for example. I first met him. I wrote him asking if I wanted to speak to him about his fragrances. Mm. But he was also the last living perfumer who had worked in the 20s with perfumers such as Ernest Beaux, who created Number 5. And to my surprise, he saw me. We spent over 3 hours on the first of three meetings. Mm. These were the people who helped me. So many did along the way.
1: Along the way. Wow. Mm. And have your experiences, your work and travels taken you to other parts of the world? Because that would be also experiencing fragrance in it's pluralistic, right? In so many different ways. I'm thinking Africa, South America, the West Asia, Arabia, Asia, all of them.
0: Well, I've been to Riyadh on behalf of the
1: Oud comes to mind immediately. That's probably one of my favorite, fragrances.
0: Yeah, I've been there. But remember, I also live in Paris for for the last 35 years. I've spent probably half the year there, just to keep in touch. We've got an apartment, and it's lovely. And I guess I'll continue to do that. But I still love Sydney. That's my ultimate home.
1: Ultimate home. Sorry, go on. I'm just going to say, I'm just going to call out a text that we've received from a texter saying, I have a perfume spray called, I think it's either Chemere or Chemere, Chemere. I wore it at 18 years old. I am now 63. I could never find it again after many years of searching. The bottle was first given to me by my boyfriend, who is now my husband. I still have that bottle and the fragrance is gone, but the scent, surprisingly, is still there. I often go and smell it and remember my past fondly.
0: Okay.

0: Lovely. Lovely to hear.
1: One of the, problems is that one falls in love with a frequency and then they change it. It's an enduring problem.
0: It is indeed. It is indeed. Now, can we circle to tech? Because you were starting to sort of hint to technology a little bit earlier. You were also an early pioneer in using technology to recommend fragrances, essentially, if I like this, what else might I like?
1: Oh, we're so lucky.
0: How did that idea come about, Michael?
1: Well, it was simple. When I started up business in 1984, I wasn't just going to rely on this unknown guidebook. And so I secured a 20-year contract for sand strip samplers. Do you remember the sand strips?
0: The sand strips?
1: No, scent strips.
0: Oh, scent strips. Oh, of course. Yes, for sure. Yeah. They hold them out, spray them.
1: I have a 20-year license for them. Yeah. And the guy who had bought the company, it was just as the dot-com revolution was happening. He'd invested in a huge new online beauty thing called beauty.com. Mm. And he said, he knew my work, obviously. And he said, hey, can you turn your manual into an online manual? And he put together three great people. I remember there was Kevin O'Coin, the makeup guru. There was a marvelous lady from New York who was one of the gurus in skincare. And there was me on fragrance. Mm. And that was the first of the online fragrance finders. That was 25 years ago.
0: How much can technology, Michael, really understand about something as personal as the way we experience a smell?
1: Your question's interesting, Serena. The answer is it can collect a huge amount of information, but it can't judge how accurate that information is.
0: Okay.
1: Mm-hmm. AI has no sense of smell.
0: That's right. The language of fragrance has changed over the years, including your decision to replace the term oriental with amber in your classification system. How important is language in an industry built around something as subjective as smell?
1: I think it's very important. Why on earth should we use a word that can be offensive to so many people? Mm. Now, remember that the change particularly applies to English-speaking countries.
0: Yes.
1: If you go to the Far East there, they think we're cuckoo. So you even worry about that. Yeah. But in America, and England especially, Chinese people were being daily assaulted, either verbally, sometimes physically, on the streets with horrible words. The brands, the oil houses behind the scene, because very few houses have their own in-house perfumer. So the great companies behind the scene, as we talked to them, they were saying, we're getting comments from our clients saying, please don't classify this as an oriental. But nobody was making a move. And so finally, I decided that we would say it's time for change. I thought I'd get chopped off at the knees. Mm. But it was a month later that the British Society of Perfumers came and said, we agree. And then the world changed.
0: Mm. Yes. And like you said, an important one as well. So, Michael, after 42 years in this field, what still fascinates you about perfume and fragrance?
1: I smell a new perfume and I go, I still love it.
0: You smell a new perfume? What? I don't know what that means while speaking with you.
1: Well,
0: how do you come across a new perfume?
1: Oh, we keep in touch. I go into the stores. I was in David Jones the other day because Guerlain have not yet sent me.
0: Oh, I see what you're saying. Okay, gotcha. Right. Oh, that must be incredible.
1: Oh, no. I'm fascinated by this new perfume, Le Bleu. It is so potent, and yet there's a magical dry down to it. It's going to be interesting to watch its development.
0: Right.
1: So, yes, I keep in touch. But to be blunt, my time is gone. I'm pulling back now. I'm looking for a new home for my work.
0: Okay. Well, but you have an enduring mission, do you not? Can you tell us what that is?
1: Now, Serena.

0: in my 80s. Give me a break.
1: What do you think people still misunderstand about the world of fragrance?
0: Interesting question. They value impact more than beauty.
1: Okay.
0: I remember Guy Robert. I once asked him, what would you define, I asked, as a great perfume? He looked at me, smiled and said, above all, it must smell good. Mm. I hate to tell you, but there's some perfumes I smell that are not good.
1: Oh, I can say the same thing. It's subjective, right?
0: That's right. You can feel that way. Absolutely.
1: Yeah. Yes.
0: It must smell good. That's the starting point for me.
1: And especially the fact that it can smell different on different people. So it's hard to maybe be offensive.
0: Well, then you come up with all the dupes and I think, oh, no, not more.
1: Oh, yes. Of course, of course. So if you were to cast a crystal ball, I don't know, if you think, when you think of fragrance and perfume in the future, what do you dream up?
0: I'm sensing that we are about to enter the age of Asia.
1: Okay.
0: Fragrances from Vietnam, Singapore, Thailand, China. There's a fascination for fragrance there, a reverence almost. Mm. The kind that we sensed in the 1990s when niche perfume was in its early stage of developing. Today, niche perfume, occasionally some great fragrances, but so often it's just impact hit me over the head. And one almost senses that marketing has taken over. But out of Asia, that's going to be interesting to see what happens over the next 20 years.
1: Yeah. For anyone who may be, inspired by hearing this conversation with regard to the industry, anyone budding to get into perfumery and fragrance, what kind of thoughts would you impart for anyone looking to make a career out of this space?
0: Okay, I'll tell you a story. Oh, it must have been about 30 years ago. I was in New Zealand attending a two conference. I'd had some time afterwards. I went to Smith & Cowie, the only department store in Auckland, and was talking to the store manager. And the young guy at the Calvin Klein counter caught her eye. She said, I want to introduce you to Isaac. Very interesting young guy. Well, I spoke to Isaac, he's thanked me and we talked briefly and then I was called away. That evening at the hotel, Isaac had found out where I was and slid a note under my door to say, I've always wanted to be a perfumer. Do you think I should study chemistry or physics? Now, Serene, I don't know. I'm not a perfumer. But me, go to the Himalayas, be mystical. Yes. Develop intuition, first of all. We can teach you the chemistry and later on.
1: I can come. Michael,
0: I'm taking too much time.
1: No. Go on, please finish that. I didn't mean to cut you off.
0: My plane was late the next day, and I had the chance to go and see him again. I said, "Look, if you want to talk, here's the name John Lambert, the renowned Sydney perfumer. Call him up." But I said, "I'm speaking at Centrifolio in Graz. It's a big conference for perfumers once a year." I said, if you're really interested, why don't you get there? I remember saying to him, you'll see all the animals in the paddock. Well, I gave him the information, never thought anything about it, stood up at Centrifolio, and there was Isaac in the front row with a grin as big as you can imagine. And there he was afterwards, hobnobbing without a word of French with all the powers of the perfume. Well, I introduced him to the chief perfumer of one oil house, who was fascinated by his story. Mm. I pulled away, came back, and there was Isaac even broader grin. I said, what happened? He said, well, Bernard Schmidt, the president of the company, was totally fascinated by my story. He offered me a 6-month apprenticeship in Paris and 2-year scholarship to the University of Imagination in Milan, one of the perfumery ones. I said, wow. Well, only problem was that when all that finished, here was a young New Zealand boy.

0: couldn't be paid in Europe because without being a resident, you can't receive payment. Oh. So for almost 2.5 years, he survived on the smell of an oil rag until finally he married and she was French resident and suddenly he could be paid. Today, Isaac is one of the masters of French perfumery. He's just moved to international flavors and fragrances. He's the creator of, I think, more than 10 fragrances that have accumulated more than $1 million each. Anybody can come into fragrance, but I hate to say, it's a tough master, and there'll be tough times. It's even harder than trying to be a neurosurgeon, I understand.
1: Michael Edwards is the creator of Fragrances of the World and the Fragrance Wheel. And this year he was presented with the Fragrance Foundation's inaugural Game Changer Award. Michael, it's been fascinating talking to you. Thanks so much for joining us.
0: Thank you very much indeed.
1: What a career. And hey, speaking of career, it's over to you and yours next. I want to chat with you.
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3: Kim Wilde, I love gardening and I know that you've had this side career in gardening. 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
4: I've got two children. 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That was the incentive. 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
3: There's something about getting your hands in the dirt, meditative almost.
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1: Are you someone that's done a major career change in your life? What did you do before? And what did you pivot to? What were some of the reasons that made you decide to make the change? I'd love to hear from you. So now's the time to give me a call, 1300 800 222, or send me a text on 0467 922 702, because this remaining time that we have on weekend evenings, we'll be talking career changes with Dr. Rachel Hannam, Clinical Director of North Brisbane Psychologists. Rachel, welcome to Weekend Evenings. Hello there, Rachel. Can you hear me?
6: Hello, Serena. Cam, how are you?
1: Very well, thank you. Just to start us off, have you always been a psychologist or have you ever done a career change yourself?
6: Oh, good question. I have done a career change. I was a primary school teacher for a few years before I went back to university and made a sideways move into psychology.
1: There you go. There you go. So what are some of the, what drove you to make a career change? Because, what was it for you?
6: Oh, for me, it was something called job person fit or person environment fit.
1: Okay.
6: Working in a school didn't really fit my temperament and personality. As soon as I got into a job as a classroom teacher, I thought I didn't really like being ruled by bells when I was a kid, and I still don't really like that. And I thought, I don't think this is the right career for me. So it was a personality fit for me, but I also did find it quite a high-pressure job, and I went on to study and research in the area of professional burnout and got my PhD in the area of burnout, looking at some factors of the helping professions. And teachers do have a high attrition rate changing careers among others.
1: Yeah. What are some other factors that might drive someone to change careers?
6: Well, I think that our kind of language and thinking about careers and jobs has changed.
1: Mm-hmm.
6: You know, once upon a time, I think we, you know, the job for life, climbing the career ladder.
1: Yes.
6: And I'm not sure we think of it in that vertical way anymore. There's this thing called lily pad careers where people make lateral moves and accumulate different experiences and knowledge and skills rather than continuing climbing up that hierarchy. I think people are much more aware of burnout and the pace of change in technology and, wanting work-life balance, different expectations from the past.
1: Do any of those reasons sound familiar to you? Give me a call. We'd love to hear from you. 1-300-800-222 if these are thoughts or feelings that you've experienced at work. Rachel, is it more common to see people pivot to similar industries as the one they start in or do a complete 180 and try something else?
6: Well, I've seen both. I've seen people who do what I did, education into psychology, so both helping professionals or,

0: was seen as a way to accumulate status and maybe even a kind of a virtue to be committed and persist in the same job or career for a long time and, you know, keep, you know, climbing that ladder and getting, you know, bigger and better in your job. But I think now people really want work that is sustainable as their life changes. And the pace of change and the changing labour market has meant that people do think quite differently from the past. And yet, unfortunately, if you look at the stats from the Gallup surveys in the US and the ABS statistics, actually the younger generation are not moving around any more than we did in the 90s, but they are more burnt out. The most burnt out cohort is actually the millennials, followed by the Gen Zs, followed by the Gen X, which I'm in, and the boomers, luckily, they've got quite low rates of burnout, so we can look forward to that as we get older, but which is one good thing. But yeah, I think that people want it to be sustainable over the long term now.
1: Yeah, and I'd add to that, you made me think, well, we're talking about that, you know, the parents' generation and picking one job and sticking with it is also, if I think about, you know, maybe not so much my mum, but even if I just think about, you know, immigrants, for example, you know, my mother's an immigrant and families who are immigrants, is that it was very much so about that privilege to be able to build a life here and the importance of sticking with that job because you mentioned the status thing and climbing the ladder, but also that the survival aspect for people, yeah, that are not just here, to maybe other countries as around the world as well, come to mind when hearing you talk about that. Yeah.
0: Absolutely. I mean, that we hear a lot about the cost of living and how difficult it is, the, you know, housing affordability crisis. And I think all of that is true. And yet we are more materially affluent than, you know, people were in the 50s and 60s. Mm-hmm. We've all got richer as a society. And yet, you know, our mental health hasn't increased. Yeah, there is something about working together and digging deep on your own resilience and resourcefulness that actually can make a person, give a person a sense of meaning that I think a lot of younger people have lost. The material conditions of our lives have changed so much.
1: They have. Are there risks that come with a big career change? It can obviously feel scary leaving behind something you already know.
0: Absolutely. Yeah. I have heard people really romanticising downshifting, career minimalism, and this kind of thing. But we really shouldn't romanticize this, because financial stress is real as well. And if we're substituting a high-pressure career to have financial stress, you know, that may not be the best solution. So it's really worth deliberating, getting some advice, and making a good plan before you throw in the towel.
1: Yes, and that's where balance comes in, which I'm going to get to in a bit. But just before we do, Robin's in the UK, who's changed career twice in his life. Is that right, Robin?
2: Hello, Shireen. And first of all, your guest, Michael, I think he must have learned from people who were in the Victorian era in the 1890s. And that fascinates me. It's a wonderful interview, by the way.
1: Perhaps it was fascinating. That's right. Go ahead, Robin. He had a fascinating career. And how about you?
2: I was very lucky. I started in radio in the UK in the late 90s and ended up working on two FIFA World Cups. By about 2006, the industry was changing and dying. So I got out and I started my own property management business from home, dealing with blocks of flats. And that kept me going until 2020. The main thing you've got to do is, just as the book by Susan Jeffers is called, feel the fear and do it anyway. Because if you've got your costs down, Serene, so you don't need much to actually live, it's amazing how much you can do by going to a new industry and trying it. Because that's the only way we learn.
1: Rachel, Robin brings up an interesting point there in terms of keeping your costs down to enable an opportunity
0: Absolutely.
1: Obviously, that can mean different things for different people, different sizes of families, correct? Like, so many different circumstances, Robin. Thank you for that. For giving us an idea of yours. But that can kind of come into balance. Peter in North Queensland did corporate for a while, and then you changed, Peter. Is that right?
3: Yeah, that's right. I chased the corporate

0: money and, yeah. and didn't realise that I was sort of spiralling out of control. And if I'm honest, I had a complete breakdown and, yeah. and burnout where I needed 12 months off work. I didn't work for 12 months because of that. And after that time, I thought I'd give it another go. And I got another job in senior management, and yeah, I just couldn't handle it anymore with the amount of phone calls. I counted 120 phone calls on my phone one day in and out, and the emails. It just wasn't for me. So now I just have my own little business. It's a niche little transport business, and I love it. I'm just by myself. I'm actually driving through the outback of Queensland
1: as we speak. Right. Yeah, so that shift has really benefited and worked for you, and that's really really fortunate there, Peter.
0: It has, but you get lost in it. You're chasing the money and you're chasing the title on the business card and you're chasing all those things which you grow up to believe is what you have to do, but you lose sight of your own well-being.
1: Yes.
0: And it's not until you have that crash and actually burn out that you realise it's too late.
1: Yeah, and hopefully, well, in your case, be able to make that shift. And all the best with your small transport business, Peter. Thank you.
0: Thank you.
1: John's in South Australia. John, you were a bookbinder?
2: Yes, Serene. Yeah, I was. I did an apprenticeship and I was a bookbinder, print finisher for a while. And unfortunately, during that time, my firstborn was diagnosed with leukemia and underwent treatment and had a transplant and unfortunately passed away when she was only 3 and a half. And we're sort of left with the fallout from that, but also wanted to do something positive with that experience.
1: Yes.
2: And ended up after a while just thinking it through, because it's not something you can dive into, I decided to go back to uni and became a nurse and actually worked on the oncology unit that she was treated on.
1: John.
2: for about 8 years. And it was the most satisfying, rewarding job I've ever done, will ever will do. And now that was back in the UK, and now living in Australia for 20 years, I work in paediatric emergency. So took a shift, but still enjoy and find nursing very rewarding.
1: John, that's incredible. And Rachel, career can be a really important part of someone's identity. What sort of feelings can come up when someone makes a big change to that part of their identity? And through John and our other callers as well, and hearing their stories, it's not something, you know, we talk about careers, but it's not compartmentalized in that way. It's you know, part of our lives.
3: Massively part of our lives. You know, Freud famously once said, to love and to work is what gives life meaning. You know, to have something purposeful to do and people to love. Mm. And it's a huge part of our self-esteem and identity. And, you know, hearing, I think it was Peter talking about hitting
1: the corporate
3: burnout,
1: yeah,
3: and needing to take a rest and recover and take a break. And hearing John talk about, after the death of his small child, needing to, you know, pivot, needing to recover, and then using his suffering and his pain to do something with it and go into the world with what he had learned, the wisdom and compassion from his own experience, and use that in his career. You know, I've heard that story many times as well. Mm-hmm. I think human beings are driven by wanting a sense of meaning and purpose, not just money. And so, you know, to make these changes and to take your foot off the accelerator certainly doesn't mean we've stopped caring. In fact, quite the opposite. We need to figure out a way to keep going.
1: Rachel, do you speak to people who regret career changes?
3: Not very often, because human beings are very good at shutting down cognitive dissonance and justifying, you know, decisions that we've made in the past. I have talked to people who miss their old jobs and careers in some way, but it's usually more complicated. I've probably met more people who regret the choice that they made, that they feel they're now stuck with the person who became a doctor because their parents are doctors.
1: Right.
3: And that kind of thing. Yeah, that's more common.
1: Yeah. What are some things to think about if you are considering a career change?
3: Well, you know, I think the first thing is fantasy can be dangerous, or fantasy is not always the same as reality. You know, we do sometimes romanticize certain jobs or owning a business. You know, find out as much as you can about the realities of that by talking to people, you know, really getting a realistic job preview of the job you're fantasizing about first. And then obviously the financial plan, you know, I do meet sometimes younger people in the younger generation who, you know, make money but spend it really quickly, and maybe we need to learn new habits around, like your first caller said, around being more resourceful, needing less, spending less, so that we can take a step backwards and, you know, pivot into the next chapter of our lives. And that might need some financial advice. It might need some psychological advice. And, yeah, just be really planful about it.
1: And what about the other side, the stuff that is sort of probably not in our control as an individual? So think of, if I'm thinking about the economy, I'm thinking about just the general direction, because, you know, education, work, jobs, careers, there are also factors that can influence trajectory of these. You know, a big one at the moment is technology and getting jobs into the technology market. Whereas I think, where's philosophy and history these days? For example, I'm just, you know, throwing out just some thoughts there. And then the gig economy. I remember very vividly going through a time, I'm a millennial myself, so going through a time where it's the next gig and the next gig and the next gig, as opposed to even large corporates, you know, taking on full-time work. There's so many factors. To kind of consider. But I'm interested in your thoughts and your expertise on that side of it as well.
3: Yeah, it makes me think of a client who I used to see who owned a cafe before COVID, and a lot of small cafe owners didn't survive COVID, as, you know, many other small business owners really struggled. And we talked earlier about my personality not suiting my original career choice.
1: Yes.
3: So we did some personality assessments and values assessments, which you can get free online. And, you know, making sure that you, choose a career that's going to match your temperament and your personality. Your second caller mentioned getting 100 emails a day, or phone calls and lots of emails. And, you know, the type A personalities might thrive off all that adrenaline, but it's not for everyone. And the factors outside of your control, I mean,
1: you're outside of your control.
3: It's out of your control. No one saw COVID coming. We don't know what AI is going to do to different kinds of occupations. But I do know a few young people who've left university thinking that the job career path they'd chosen might be lost to AI, and they'd become a plumber or an electrician or something that they figure won't be affected so much. It's some of it is about our attitude, you know, to uncertainty and our ability to tolerate the unfairness of life and the distress that life can bring. And as always, having good social support networks around us is probably one of the most protective factors. You know, having friends, cultivating relationships with families, finding mentors if we can, you know, and knowing ourselves so that we're choosing. I once considered becoming an air traffic controller. I can't believe I considered that. That would have been such a bad fit for my personality.
1: Oh, yeah. Well, describing in terms of the environment you were in when you were a primary school teacher, wow.
3: It sounded glamorous, but, you know, that's the whole fantasy of danger.
1: That's right. And isn't that flight attendant thing as well? You know how you kind of, I remember my mom talking to me about that for her generation. It was, be a flight attendant so you can travel the world. Again, that's the outside influence as well, isn't it?
3: Yeah.
1: Yes.
3: So, yeah, take time to really get to know yourself, cultivate those supports around you, and, you know, keep working on dealing with distress and uncertainty, because life can be full of it.
1: Yes, indeed it is.

0: is, and your final thoughts on this, the on just even the term work-life balance. I say work-life balance, you say?
1: I say time and energy management.
0: Okay. Time and energy management.
1: Energy management particularly, figure out when you've got energy, what a sort of high energy person you are or not, and create a life according to that.
0: Rachel, wonderful to speak with you. The perspectives that we've talked about just over this time have been, they've been wonderful. And to the calls that we received and the stories as well, thanks to our listeners. Thanks again, Rachel, for your time. Thank you.
1: Thanks, Serene. Thank you so much.
0: Dr. Rachel Hannam, Clinical Director of North Brisbane Psychologists. In about an hour's time, Nightlife with Suzanne Hill in the chair, of course, tonight. Suzanne, how many career changes do you reckon you've had?
2: Oh, zero. I have been working at the ABC. I started about 30 years ago, and the only other jobs that I've had were kind of jobs while I was on working holidays. I did a bit of kind of waitressing. I worked briefly as a typist on a reality TV show. I did some filing at Telstra once, but they've all been kind of filler jobs, you know, between going overseas and coming back to the ABC. I feel really lucky, Serene.
0: Yeah.
2: I feel like I always knew I wanted to be a journalist, and while the path itself didn't exactly go the way I thought it would. I'd imagined I would have been hosting AM. That's what I thought my destiny held.
0: Mm.
2: But then when I discovered radio programs, I was like, that's way more fun than doing news and being all serious. You get the best of both worlds.
0: You do.
2: So, Serene, absolutely zero different careers, really.
0: Yeah. There you go. Great.
2: It works for me. Every so often I fantasize about, could I go and be a historian or an architect?
0: Mm-hmm.
2: I'd be really good at organising stuff, like, you know, one of those people who organises just, I don't know, whatever it is, love organising.
0: Yeah. I can definitely see you going down historian, architect. Mm-hmm. History would take you to Scotland, I reckon.
2: It's already taken me there many times. I don't think I can go back to uni. I mean, I could, I don't think I want to. I mean, why would I want to give this up?
0: I was going to say the same thing. Why would we give this gig up?
2: Exactly. You get to be an amateur historian.
0: Totally.
2: You get to have all the conversations, talk to all the interesting people. You just get this smorgasbord of the world to play with.
0: We're so fortunate. Thank
2: we goodness. Really are. Okay, well, you probably want to know what's happening on Nightlife. Speaking of history, this week in History Tonight is going to be fabulous. We are going to learn about the discovery of the Iceman Ötzi in the Austrian mountains in 1991. He was about 5,000 years old, and researchers have spent years trying to figure out, you know, who was this man? How did he die? There's a bit of a murder mystery in the story. So we're going to explore the story of Ötzi tonight.
0: Oh, sounds intriguing. Enjoy.
3: ABC News with Chelsea Hetherington. Russia says a large-scale drone attack launched by Ukraine on Moscow is an attempt to disrupt the country's parliamentary elections. The BBC's Steve Rosenberg has more.
4: The Russian Defense Ministry says that more than 1,100 Ukrainian drones were intercepted over Russia last night. The Moscow mayor, Sergei Sobyanin, was talking about more than 1,600 Ukrainian drones since yesterday being intercepted over Russia. And certainly more than 400, he said, were heading to Moscow. But he did concede that drones had hit the Moscow oil refinery. We don't know the extent of the damage there, but he claims it was an attempt by Ukraine to disrupt the elections.
3: Iran's semi-official Fars news agency is reporting Parliamentary Speaker Mohammad Bagheer Khalibov says Tehran won't reopen the Strait of Hormuz until its conditions are met and US commitments are implemented. According to the report, Mr. Khalibov says Iran must both fight and negotiate. He says Tehran will use military force to push back its enemies and diplomacy to consolidate battlefield gains when the time is right. The Strait of Hormuz, a crucial artery for international oil shipping, has been blocked for months following the war the US and Israel started by attacking Iran at the end of February. Two major newspapers in the United States have spoken out against President Donald Trump banning key media outlets, CNN, MS Now, and Politico from the White House. Larry Buttrose reports.

0: The New York Times has called Mr. Trump's ban an unconstitutional threat and says it stands in support of the news outlets being targeted. The Washington Post says its access to the White House is a non-negotiable constitutional right and has called the president's actions intimidation meant to silence coverage. Mr. Trump says reporters from both newspapers are themselves at threat of a ban. He's previously tried to keep certain news outlets or specific journalists out of press gatherings and has faced legal challenge under the First Amendment to the Constitution guaranteeing the freedom of the press.
1: The federal coalition says it'll use funds from its proposed cuts to the tobacco excise to reduce the fuel excise when global oil prices rise sharply. Harry Buttenshaw reports.
2: Fuel prices have spiked over the past week, building pressure on the federal government to introduce another cut to the fuel excise to help motorists at the bowser. The federal opposition is now promising to cut the fuel tax in half when Brent crude oil averages over $100 a barrel over 2 weeks. Opposition leader Angus Taylor says the measure would cut around $15 off the average tank of petrol. It'd be funded by proposed cuts to the tobacco excise, which the opposition says would draw people away from the black market. Treasurer Jim Chalmers says the policy has more to do with polling numbers than petrol prices.
1: Police say a woman and three children found with stab wounds in the New South Wales Blue Mountains were not known to police. Paramedics were called to Valley Heights near Springwood just before 1 o'clock to reports of three young children and a woman in a car with stab wounds. One child was found dead, while two others and the woman had critical injuries and were taken to hospital. Superintendent John Nelson says police have made contact with the children's father but have not been able to reach the wider family.
3: We haven't been able to make contact with the wider family. We've made contact with the father and obviously you can imagine receiving that tragic news that the person is at work just going about their business and they've had this information provided to them.
1: Music fans have rallied behind legendary Australian artist John Farnham following the announcement he was too ill to attend his own tribute concert in Melbourne tonight. Natasha Shapova is there.
4: This is a sold-out concert raising funds for Head and Neck Cancer Australia. His family has released a statement via social media. The 77-year-old is not able to attend the concert tonight. They've said that he is deeply touched by the musical tribute, but that he's too unwell to attend. Taking to the stage, though, are 120 artists and some of Australia's music greats. But the music legend's music is definitely going to be reverberating through speakers nationwide tonight.
1: The New Zealand Breakers have started their National Basketball League season with a 95-81 win over the Illawarra Hawks in Auckland. Sam Menenga finished with 27 points and 8 rebounds for the Breakers. ABC News.
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14: I don't regret that we took the question to the people about Indigenous recognition and having a say about our matters, you know, decisions that are made about us. So I think it was an important discussion for Australia to have.
15: Thomas Mayo on Working as a Wharfie, the campaign to bring a voice to Parliament, and the power of writing. This is Speaking Out. I'm Larissa Behrendt. On the 14th of October 2023, Australia went to the polls over whether to amend the Constitution to create an Indigenous voice to Parliament. The result was a huge blow for many First Nations people, but for Thomas Mayo, it hit a little bit harder. In the years leading up to the vote, Thomas was travelling the nation, campaigning and talking with people about the Uluru Statement from the Heart. He'd really put his heart and soul into it and had become the face of the campaign. Almost 3 years on, Thomas has learnt a lot about hope, heartbreak, and what it means to keep moving forward. He joined me to reflect on how he went from a wharfie to a justice advocate. This is my conversation with Thomas Mayo. Thomas Mayo, it's so lovely to have you on Speaking Out.
14: Thank you, Larissa.
15: I'd love to just start by getting a bit of a sketch of what it was like for you growing up, where you grew up, and who were the people who really influenced your outlook on life?
14: Yeah, I think I had a great childhood, with ups and downs and challenges, but certainly lots of love and lots of fun as well. I loved fishing and hunting with my dad. That was something that was really special to me. I played rugby league and loved the camaraderie of that. And I was just a quiet kid, just got on and did my best.
15: You've become a great advocate, somebody who's known for particularly their advocacy around social justice and reform. Where did the seeds of that come from, this instinct you had for right and wrong and wanting to do something about it?
14: Well, I gave the Nelson Mandela lecture for the Hawke Centre a few months ago, and I had to think about this, and one of the things I came up with was in my teenage years, all I listened to was Bob Marley. I didn't listen to any other music for a long time. So maybe that had an effect. I can't see how you can not be a social justice warrior if all you've listened to is Bob Marley for a long time. But I don't know. I think it was also partly, the way that I felt somewhat repressed. My father was quite a figure in my life that I was often treated unfair. It was that sort of follow. He wouldn't say he loved me or anything like that directly. He demonstrated it in how he acted, but at the same time, he was very harsh. So I've wondered if that's part of the reason as well. But also the journey through work. My first job out of school when I was 17 was on the wharves. I was on the wharves when the 1998 Patrick's dispute happened, and I saw that as a real injustice, the way that my fellow wharfies, workers, were ripped from their livelihoods in the middle of the night. And I saw that struggle. And then I also learnt how the union, the Maritime Union of Australia, my union, waterside workers and seafarers, but also trade unions in general across Australian history, have done a lot for social justice, and all of that influenced me, I think, in what I'm still doing today.
15: I wanted to dig into that bit of your background a little bit more, because for people who saw you emerge as part of the constitutional reform campaign would not have known how much of the hard yards you'd done during your decades working as a wharfie in Darwin and Sydney. How do you reflect on how that time in your life shaped you?
14: Well, it was as simple as the first time I found that some pay was missing in my pay packet, and I didn't have to take the ball up myself. I just went to the old Dello and he took the ball up, and next thing I knew I had the money in my pocket. To safety issues where, things, it's a dangerous job on the wharf, and it can be unless you're strong enough to resist the boss pushing you sometimes and pushing you beyond what's reasonably safe. So then just walking off the job with my fellow workers until something was fixed and safe again, just small things like that built up my understanding before even the Patrick's dispute. But I also remember, we would have regular meetings and we would be talking about more than our own wages and conditions. We'd be talking about whatever struggle that was going on for others, whether it was about refugees being treated poorly, whether it was about policies that affect, the broader working class, and whether it's about peace. A strong peace agenda is what the MUA has, because our wharfies step onto ships and see how workers from other countries that are exploited, how they're treated, and our seafarers have traditionally sailed throughout the world, saw the conflicts and the way some peoples are treated, and being vulnerable themselves when there's war on and they're on defenceless merchant ships. So that was a great education as well throughout that time, just listening to them old fellows have those debates. And I remember also before the Patrick's dispute discussing the droughts that were affecting Australian farmers It was one of the reasons I was so shocked as a young bloke when the

0: The National Farmers Federation were part of the military-like insurrection of dragging us away from our jobs when we'd done a tarpaulin muster, as they called it in them days, you know, chucked money into the hat to help them out. So, yeah, it's a broad education that I got politically on the wharf.
1: I should note you were the Assistant National Secretary of the Maritime Union of Australia for a period of time, so you were really in there. You did mention the fact that the union movement, and particularly Maritime Union, has a long history in the Indigenous rights area, particularly around wages. And I wondered if you could share a couple of reflections about that history for people who might not be aware that this is something that has a long tradition within this union.
0: Yeah, I'm still Assistant National Secretary of the union, and I'm elected into that position, and it's a long, proud history. You know, fellas that I worked with that had, you know, that were in their late 60s and early 70s when I started on the wharf, that had taken supplies down to the Gurindji mob. You know, I learned as a Torres Strait Islander, actually, this year is the 90th anniversary of the maritime strike, where in 1936, Torres Strait Islanders refused to man the pearling luggers because they were only paid in rations, similar to the Gurindji mob back in them days, and went on strike for better conditions, but also for better autonomy of governance on their islands. But they'd sailed on merchant ships as well from time to time, and you know, mixed with the unions and all of these things. It's not just the MUA. I think the Australian trade union movement has been vital to so much that we take for granted. Indigenous rights wouldn't be as they are if it wasn't for unions getting behind it. You know, the employment standards that people have that take for granted, like, you know, annual leave and sick leave, and these days, most recently, maternity leave and domestic violence leave, you know, superannuation, on the list goes, things that unions, workers have sacrificed, and when I say sacrificed, they had to go to strike, on strike to achieve these things. And they weren't paid when they were on strike, but they had the foresight, especially when you think of things like superannuation, because them old fellas that went on strike didn't get those, the same benefit that we will, that came after them, from what they fought for. You know, the opportunity to retire with dignity without relying on the government. It has been so important to everything. And as a black fella, I always try and help black fellas understand other mob that unions have been important to our struggle, and we should support them.
1: It has been a wonderful advocate for our issues in a range of ways, and perhaps an under-recorded history in some ways. You'd be pleased to know every time I go on a holiday, my mother reminds me I've got the unions to thank for that. One of the things that, of course, you've become known for is your advocacy around constitutional recognition. How did that issue sort of come to you, and, you know, what was it about it that you thought that this was something that you really wanted to put so much energy into it? Was it something that had always been on your radar, or how was it that you got to be so involved with it?
0: It wasn't always on my radar. I became a union delegate after the Patrick's dispute, became an organiser after 16 years on the wharf, and started to, you know, organise more broadly, not just on the wharf, but for seafarers and divers and others, and learnt about leadership. And when there was what I felt like there was a gap in organising protest for some of the awful things that were going on, like the treatment of our youth in detention and cuts to, you know, the budget for important Indigenous services in communities, that led to me getting more active on the streets for our mob. The constitutional recognition came about for me when I was trying to find how we could do things better, because I felt like our wheels were spinning. We weren't getting any accountability for the decisions that were being made by politicians that knew they were doing harm. So I was trying to find a way to do something about that as part of a movement. And that's when I got involved in the campaign that led to the referendum.
1: What are the reflections you can share with us about the campaign itself, since you were so involved and so central? And of course, it's been a bit of time now when you look back on it. But in terms of how the campaign went and the experience of it, what reflections can you share with us about that time?

0: Well, I think firstly, on a personal level, I learned a lot about leadership in that time. You know, when you're part of a peer group and you're an activist, and sometimes, you know, it's kind of, you're fighting for something general, and it's easier than nailing down to the detail about how you actually make change. And, you know, I think this is important advice, I think, for young leaders that are finding their way. I think sometimes you just got to pick your line, you know. You've got to decide what you care about, but you've also got to decide, if you really want to make change, how do you learn the lessons of what has been tried and failed, what has succeeded, also being realistic about the world as it is, all those types of things. And I'm not saying that you'll get it right every time, because, you know, the referendum didn't succeed. So arguably you could say, some people might argue it was the wrong thing to try to do. I wouldn't agree with that, and I can tell you why, if you like. But it's a difficult thing in leadership, that you'll always make enemies. And if you're not making enemies, then, you know, I don't think that you're really challenging yourself and trying to make change in a genuine way, if you know what I mean. It's a bit hard to explain, but that was something I learned.
1: I think there's a lot of truth in that. If you're not making enemies, you're probably not shaking the tree. And I think people would be interested to hear your reflections on why you considered that you consider now that it was a good thing to do.
0: Yeah, I think just a bit more about that. I mean, firstly, you know, there was the debates that we had to have internally with Mob, you know, and all of that sort of push and shove, I suppose, of policy. That's a hard thing to do. And then there was the, you know, going out to the broader public. And when the referendum came on, the floodgates were open and all sorts of racism and vitriol was poured, not just on me, but, you know, anyone that really spoke up and spoke their truth about what it was about. You know, so that's the sort of thing that can deter people, I think. When I talk about there always being enemies, just being aware of their tactics, you know. So during the referendum, they were really trying to intimidate anybody that was making a difference in moving people. That was a tactic that was used very effectively. And sadly, the No campaign never packed up that infrastructure. They've got groups of people that continue to pile on to anything decent. The culture wars have ramped up. And I think it's a really important thing to our democracy today. And that's why a lot of my work now focuses on democracy and protecting it. You know, it is a sustained attack, I think, on decency, on people knowing what the truth is. There's still a lot of purposeful confusion and fear-mongering going on, and we've got to resist that, I think. I don't regret that we took the question to the people about Indigenous recognition and having a say about our matters, you know, decisions that are made about us. So I think it was an important discussion for Australia to have. The decision to see it through was one based on, I think, that there had been a lot of truth-telling already done. There was indications through polling that Australians were ready. There was, you know, from in 2017, when the Uluru Statement came out, there was around 49% support for the reform. And then by 2019, it was up over 60%, consistent till late 2022. And there's an observation that I share with people about what caused the failure of the referendum, and that is that in the time from 2017 to late 2022, doing a lot of work taking the Uluru Statement to the people and advocating for this and using social media. On social media, and people wouldn't believe this with how what a cesspit it can be today, but there was hardly any racism or vitriol directed at myself or other Indigenous leaders advocating for it in that time. But when the Nationals and then the coalition went against it early in 2023. So from the point the Nationals went against it, without even waiting for the question to be known or what would be inserted into the Constitution, the floodgates just opened. And it was a real pile on it was like they gave permission to people to bring out their darkest thoughts and racism. And that's when those tactics began. Now, I still don't regret that we did it, because that's the way politics is now, unfortunately. And I think the government needs to do something about accountability for people that are just seeking to harm others and to influence our democracy in such a way that that stifles our democracy, really. The reason why I think it had to be done is because, firstly, it forced Australia to have a discussion at the kitchen table. You know, Australians that had never talked about Indigenous rights or anything, it forced them to have that discussion and to have a think about it. And I think that's a big chunk of truth-telling that was done throughout that. The second reason is that we had to take the opportunity, because we didn't know when the stars would align like that again. We had a Prime Minister that was prepared to listen, one that thought that it could succeed and had the courage to put it to the people. We had the consensus at Uluru. A majority of mob supported it, and we saw that in the result. And that's why we just had to run for it, you know. And I do believe that we will achieve what was sought in 2023 one day. And I believe that because young Australians voted yes, 18 to 24-year-old, over 60%, and mob voted for it overwhelmingly. And we know that we're always told no before we achieve yes.
1: You put so much heart into the campaign. I remember seeing you at various parts of the country. You were doing book festivals, literary festivals. You were doing all sorts of campaign activities, and you would give sort of beautiful reflection pieces, sort of from the heart statement that you would give as part of that. And I just wondered if you could reflect on what that time was like for you personally, in terms of the amount of energy you put into it and what you learnt about yourself during that time.
0: I learnt that I have a lot of resilience. It takes a lot for me to stress out. You know, I'm pretty calm, and people always comment on that. It was really hard, you know. It was because in 2017, when the Uluru Statement came out, and it's the 10th anniversary next year, actually, of the Uluru Statement. But when it came out, there was this sort of moment of, you know, attention to this thing. And then, you know, as things do, it died off, and then there was a political impasse. Turnbull didn't support it. We had all sorts of things being said that weren't true about what happened at Uluru. And so in all of that, you know, I just, with the support of the union, they seconded me to the movement, just started to do my best to tell people about it, you know, and to try and get them interested and motivated to support one reform that, you know, we thought was very possible. And that's, you know, what I was talking about earlier about, you know, choosing something that you think is right and just and achievable. And then being willing to fight for it. And that's really just what I did. For 5 years, up until Albo announced that it would go to a referendum, I didn't rest. I hardly rested. I took the statement around for 2 years. I continued on without it, just doing everything I could. I started writing books because of the campaign. And all along, it was just because I thought, you know, it was an opportunity that couldn't be missed for our people. It was also, just reflecting now, Larissa, I don't think I've talked about this before, but it was also a great privilege, you know. What an opportunity, because it was something that I really believed in, something that I believed was possible, something that I thought Australians would support. And, you know, since the referendum and since that moment, it's so much harder. We're back to where we were before the Uluru Statement, I think. You know, a bit of a rabble, all of us doing our best, but not one thing to really focus on and try and achieve. And I think that time will come again, as I said. But in the meantime, we've got to take every win that we can and continue to try and bring people with us, because it's just it's a terrible situation out there still. You know, the gap continues to widen.

0: We're demonised more than ever. It's like we've gone back decades since the referendum.
1: I was going to ask you, I want to get on to the books in a minute, but I guess I was going to ask you that question about what lessons should we take from the experience. And my other question was going to be where you think we are now in terms of a national conversation.
0: I don't think we're in a good place now. I'd be naive and, you know, just not looking at the reality if I said other. Like I said, the No campaign didn't pack up their infrastructure of intimidation and fear-mongering and causing confusion. That continues. I ask people, though, now to take a step back from the picture and look at the full landscape. I think we're an easy target as Indigenous people in this country. We've always been the easiest target because of the stereotypes and lies that have had to be said about us for a long time to, you know, to assuage the guilt of white Australia for what they did to us. But we're one of any target that the right wing, these billionaires that are protecting, you know, their ability to have ridiculous wealth, you know, that's what's at play here, you know. So the bigger picture is we're part of all of that. You know, and I think that's something to learn. I ask people to consider that, especially when they're having their emotions played at on social media, to try and get them to think that their neighbour is their enemy, and that any difference is something to be fearful of.
1: You're listening to Speaking Out, and my guest today is Thomas Mayo. Together we've been discussing the state of the nation after the fallout from the Voice referendum. I'll bring you more of my conversation with Thomas shortly, but first this is Wemba Wemba Man Philly with his cover of Bob Marley's Three Little Birds.

of my skin, all you should see is another human being. Now with that in mind, don't you think we should all be treated equal? But I'm so clear with my thoughts sometimes that they must be see-through. See, I'm just trying to reach you and hopefully teach you. This is my attempt of planting an idea in your mind, so then you can help the next person that may seem a little blind.

An MC like me has the key to unlock closed minds. And all that will happen in due time. So until then, just shine. And remember, everything's gonna be alright.

0: Three little birds there from Aboriginal rapper Philly. Growing up, author and justice advocate Thomas Mayer was a Bob Marley fanatic, so it felt like a very fitting choice.
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0: Here on Speaking Out, Thomas Mayer has been discussing how he went from working on the wharves to becoming an elected official and the Assistant National Secretary of the Maritime Union of Australia, before eventually travelling the nation, campaigning and talking with people about the Uluru Statement from the Heart. And it was through Thomas's advocacy that he ended up writing his first of seven books. Published in 2019, that debut book was called Finding the Heart of the Nation. And it was an invitation to all Australians to hear from the ordinary but extraordinary voices of our people they normally wouldn't hear.
3: Yeah, I'd been on the road for 6 months with a statement. I had these photos of people interacting with it, and I thought, wouldn't it be a great thing for people to see this? So I called Marcia Langton and said, what do you reckon? And she hooked me up with a publisher, and away I went. Writing is part of my life now. It's what I do in my spare time, and it's just a great way not only to communicate with others and to share information, to do truth-telling, to put forward different points of view, but it's also a great way, I find, to analyse your own thoughts and beliefs. And to understand, you know, because when you've got to put it on paper, when you've got to put it out there and publish it, you've got to be able to stand by it. And it's not that, you know, you don't end up, doing some things that aren't exactly right as you learn and all that. But, it's a great process of understanding. You're an author yourself. Do you find it the same, Larissa?
0: I do. There's always that anxiety when the book comes out, especially because writing's such a, you know, for me, it's such a, insular process. It's just you and the paper and the words. Well, I write on paper. I'm an old-fashioned girl. but, you know, there is that thing about it being quite a solo thing as opposed to, you know, say, filmmaking where there's a whole team of you.
3: Yeah.
0: And there's always that anxiety. I find that I get the anxiety when I send it to the publisher, and then by the time it comes out into the world, I'm like, oh, what did I write?
3: Yeah, and do you get this anti-climax sort of thing as well? Like you do all this work and you put all your heart and mind into it, and then, you know, I'm sure it's different for people that do, you know, classics that are great hits straight away, but you have this sort of quiet then, and you're wondering if people are reading it or what they think.
0: I have exactly the same. I've got a book coming out in November, and I'm just thinking, who would want to read it? So, which is not what the publisher wants you to say. Your first book, which we've just been talking about, Finding the Heart of the Nation, The Journey of the Uluru Statement Towards the Voice, Treaty and Truth, also came out as a children's edition. So I just wanted to note that, because you really were taking the material to different audiences, and I wondered what it was like doing that edition.
3: Yeah, Finding Our Heart, that one is called, and I think it's been the most successful book. Black Douglas did the illustrations, and he went on to win the Archbold. Maybe it was his illustrations that really helped the book pop. But I love doing children's books, so I've done three. I've got another one coming out probably in March next year. And I just love reading to kids. I love watching their faces as they learn. I love the silly questions, you know, from the little ones, and seeing the, you know, the minds sort of ticking over and processing things for the slightly older kids, and all the great things that they come up with, you know, because they're just they take you by surprise, I think. The, you know, like year fours especially. So Finding Our Heart, it was my first children's book. I think I'm qualified to write children's books because I've got five kids. Maybe that's why
0: they do so well. If that doesn't qualify you, I don't know what does.
3: Yeah, but the Torres Strait Island one that I did with Margabala, I've really enjoyed the feedback from that one as well. It was something that was needed. There was nothing really for kids about the Torres Strait Islander flag, and that's a proud work too.
0: I should just also note, because I do want to talk about Dear Son, which has just come out with a second edition, but you also published a book in 2024, Always Was, Always Will Be, which was a reflection on where we were. What were some of the things that you wanted to explore in that book, or the messages that you had for your readers?
3: Yeah, it was. I wrote something straight away after the referendum, an article for the Saturday paper, because I, you know, I'd committed to do that, and you know, it was part of my own sort of analysing and what had gone on, and dusting myself off, you know, as writing does. But then I had a couple of months off and started to write Always Was, Always Will Be, because I just realised from observing, you know, the national discussion and from private conversations after the referendum that people were really struggling to pick themselves up after that. It was just devastation. And I thought, you know, it was incumbent on me as a leader in the campaign through all that time to put something together. And Always Was, Always Will Be isn't about the referendum. It's about continuing to fight for justice and recognition. And it starts with hope, and has a long section on history that I hope will be useful for people that want to give, you know, to their uncle or something that might be a bit inappropriate and not understand things. So it's written in a way that I hope that will help people in that way, and then just offers a way forward.
0: I think that's actually, just want to reflect on that. I think that's one of the things I very much like about the way you engage with the rights movement, about really taking time to educate a broad audience so that they can then become advocates at the same time. And that was a book that very much did that. Dear Son is another book that you've put together, a beautiful book that really challenges stereotypes about First Nations masculinity and fatherhood. It's a very inspirational work. What drew you to put this book together? Tell us a little bit about the seed of this idea of this book and how you approached it.
3: Well, for the same reason I've written all my other books, and as you mentioned, you know, in my advocacy, I try to take the time to help people to understand. And I do that because I genuinely believe that most of Australians are just good people that might struggle with all of the things that are flooding their screens, and, you know, and the prejudice that, and stereotypes that continues to be out there, you know, misinformation, you could call it as well. So, you know, it's important to take that time, I think. I think it's important to our democracy to have that faith in each other, that people can be moved. And you also learn through making that effort, and I hope the listeners, you know, are part of this movement to reach out to others and help them to understand things and to see the truth through all the lies that are pushed on people these days. But you start to learn where not to waste your time and the people to take more time with, you know, and that's an important thing for all of us to practice, I think, to create a better future for all of our children. And Dear Son, you know, that was the same sort of thing. I saw the stereotypes about Indigenous men. You know, I saw the racist cartoons published in The Australian. The Northern Territory intervention was still very much on my mind because of the damage that, you know, that policy was continuing to do, you know, almost a decade on. And I felt that through a letter to my son, that I could communicate something really special, and that should be celebrated, and that is the love that Indigenous fathers do have for their sons, the challenges that they face, the things that we can be honest about that we need to improve, like all men should be doing in, you know, in this day and age. That's what Dear Son is really about.
0: It was also turned into a successful stage adaptation.

0: geez, I forget his name now, from South Australian Theatre. He was working there at the time. And he set Isaac Drandic, a brother, Noongar brother, who works at the Queensland Theatre, and John Harvey, a Torres Strait Islander, to adapt it. So it was just like, wow, you know, how were they going to do this, actually, was how I was thinking, because, you know, the book has, I think it's 14 letters in it. They did the right thing and asked me how I thought it should be done, but I was like, you guys are the professionals, you know. And they did a brilliant job. It's such a beautiful play, and 12, you know, contributors and myself, they've represented each of our stories, you know, in this one theatre show, and it was a highlight of my life, I think, to be sitting in that theatre. And, you know, Aaron Pedersen, you know, great Indigenous actor, he played out my part, which was right at the beginning there. And oh, I could tell you about the goosebumps, the tears, you know, holding my son's hand as an adult for what I'd written to him, you know, some time ago. It was really special.
1: Yes, it was lovely to see Aaron on the stage again. But I guess it was such a testament that the themes through the book resonated so deeply, but also that it was a really timely injection into the conversation, as you said, just exploring what it does mean to be an Aboriginal man and to counter the negative stereotypes. So it's not surprising now. I mean, I think one of my excuses for getting you on the show, I love talking to you and love your work, but the excuse was the second edition of Dear Son. That's a testament to how well the book's gone. How do you feel about the second edition?
0: So I've invited for the second edition, and we did it because the play came out, and a lot of people wanted the book when they saw the play. And the publisher, Hardy Grant, were great and just gave me the space to do this. So I invited, what is it, 7 other authors. So there's 7 more letter writers in this new edition, including Jimmy Barney and Dane Simpson, Kobe D, the rapper. And, you know, one of the really special things about Dear Son was the opportunity to work with these fellas. And, you know, as they wrote their letters, to draw out more of their sort of the stuff that they might have had locked away, or, you know, to help them to be vulnerable in these letters. Working with them fellas was really good. And I think maybe this is something that, you know, I say to people to think about doing, you know, just even if you never publish it, as we've been talking about in this interview, Larissa, writing can really help you process things, and I hope people take inspiration from the book in that way.
1: This is one of those perfect books where we could talk about the themes and the wonderful people that are in there, but actually hearing something from the book, reading from the book, will really bring it to life for people. So can you share a bit of the book with us through a reading?
0: Yeah, I'll do that. I'll read the book is bookended with a long letter to my son, and then I say to him in that letter, and this is when I decided to invite the other fellas when I was writing the first edition, to consider other people's perspectives, and that's why I went on to make it a book with other people's letters to their sons or fathers. But the book ends with a letter to my dad, and it explains something, I guess, about how my upbringing, which we started this interview with, and my feelings and the challenges that he faced and we overcome as Indigenous dads, and the things that we should celebrate. So this is it. Dear Dad, when I announced I would become a writer, you said you wouldn't read my books. I wasn't hurt. Instead, I was emboldened. You have always demanded that I mustn't talk about you to anyone, how you've managed to survive and provide. But here, in this letter, Dad, your modesty will be outdone by my pride. And why shouldn't a son be proud of his father? You've overcome so much. You came from Waibin, Thursday Island, in apartheid Queensland, as a young man with nothing. You built a home with your own hands, even though you didn't have any qualifications as a builder. You and Mum did this on one meagre income, using aptitude, commitment, and ultimately, your love for your children.

0: taught me to hunt and fish on the reefs and to cook as Torres Strait Islander men do. You taught me good values and discipline. You taught me to always work hard. I have learnt that although your quick temper felt harsh, from your perspective, being hard on me was necessary. You were preparing me for a world that would not love me like you do. You figured that a foot up the backside at home was better than me putting a foot wrong outside, where making a poor decision could land me in prison or perhaps 6 foot under the ground. I have idolised you, and with age, I have learnt to follow where you shine the light without walking in your shadows. I am educated, patient, and generous because of you. I am imperfect like you. And with as many of your lessons as I could gather, I have written a letter to your grandson, a letter to teach him how to be a better dad than we were. And how good would that be? For we are Indigenous fathers and we care for our children. We have loved, nurtured, and provided for them. We've protected them and taught them how to survive and be proud of their culture. We have done as your father did and his father and so on for generations that go back tens of thousands of years. We were the first builders, craftsmen, storytellers, artists, fishermen, hunters, scientists, inventors, explorers, farmers, engineers, warriors and healers. We were not conquerors of each other's lands. We did not strangle Mother Earth. We were her protectors. We are still all these things and so much more. We are a continuum of proud Aboriginal and Torres Strait Islander men, the fathers of the longest surviving culture on Earth. And now, Dad, as your hard exterior becomes brittle with age, I feel you. As dusk reaches your eyes, eyes that were too bright to look upon in my youth, I see you. I understand you, Dad. I love you. I will always be your dear son, Thomas.
1: Oh, Thomas, so beautiful. Thank you so much. And actually, thank you for your words. Thank you for your advocacy. Thank you for your commitment. Thank you for your wisdom. And thank you so much for spending some time with us on Speaking Out.
0: Thank you, Larissa.
1: Thomas Mayo, they're showing us that sometimes the words First Nations men have to their sons are stronger than the stereotypes that are written for them. 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
8: You know, there's something pretty special about hearing a blackfella on the radio. Someone talking about our community, our music, our politics and our lives. Someone who gets it, and you might be sitting there listening, thinking, oh, deadly, that's our mob on the radio. But for many Aboriginal and Torres Strait Islander people, hearing us on air wasn't always a given. For a long time, other people were doing the talking. Other people were deciding which stories mattered and how our communities should be represented. So our mob started creating our own spaces to speak. And radio became one of those spaces.
9: And I mean, who should control Aboriginal culture? It should be Aboriginal people. And who can best do it? It's Aboriginal people.
10: Mm.
9: So that's what we're trying to do. We want to make the kids see that at the end of education, at the end of going to school, there's going to be something for them to go forward to.
8: Today, we're heading to Redfern in Sydney. Now, if you know Redfern, you'll know it's got a pretty special place in Aboriginal history. It's a place of community, activism, music, politics, and culture. And back in the 1980s, Aboriginal people in the area were building something of their own, Radio Redfern.
10: It was quite funny, actually, because Sydney, in fact, was the first place to have an Aboriginal broadcaster and was, you know, getting close to being the last capital city that didn't have a licence. Brisbane, Alice Springs, Broome, you know, all these places had, Perth had Aboriginal radio licences, but here we had the biggest Aboriginal and Torres Strait Islander population. It was the hub of Aboriginal affairs in the whole nation, and yet there was nothing giving out Aboriginal news and views. So it was with that sort of thinking in mind, I think, you know, that we set about trying to set it up.
8: And we weren't just making the programs. We were telling our stories, supporting Aboriginal musicians and creating opportunities for our people in media.
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8: 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And lucky for us, the ABC archives have a great record of that journey. Back in 2009, Message Stick explored the development of the station in an episode called Too Live, Too Deadly. So we're going to let the archive do the talking now. And just a warning that it does contain the names and voices of people who have died.
14: It was a real community centre, a real community place. And some of the people that came through there, Frances Little, fairly well known, daughter of Jimmy Little, was one of our women broadcasters. Linda Burney, one of our women broadcasters.
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16: All the blackfellas that I knew at the time was really staunch and solid and, you know, well, they were in land rights, they were political, you know, activists, black activists, and they wanted to put their point across the airwaves.
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14: 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I mean, I think the longest shift I did in there was something like 10 hours. 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They were some of the challenges.
8: Earlier this year, program manager Gavin Ivey reflected on the legacy of the station.
18: I've been involved with Koori Radio for off and on, maybe 25 years. It started as a volunteer. So I was at Nasa Dance College and I was living on the same street as Koori Radio at the time on Edward Street. And I was doing an assignment for Nasa Dance College and we were using typewriters back in the day. So I went to Koori Radio because I knew they had a typewriter. I said, oh, can I do my assignment? And at the time, the founder, Kathy Craigie, said, sure, you can come up and use a typewriter and you can learn how to broadcast as well. So ever since then, that's what, I mean, Koori Radio has been about. It's been about inviting communities in, individuals, training and getting people on air. From the get-go, it's been very grassroots, very community-grounded, in the sense of like coming from a terrace in community to coming to this custom built premises now, which has got everything a community broadcaster needs. Mm. It's always been a process of people actually stepping in and working together to bring a vision to life, but always with community input, community voices and community passion and everything that comes with it. So a lot of stories, a lot of ups and downs, which are really beautiful because I think that's community as well, like having these conversations with community, with mob, from all around Australia who were based in Sydney, but also,

0: family that come from every part of Australia. But one thing as well, Career Ready has always been adamant with and been so welcoming is with other First Nations communities. Mm. So Aboriginal, of course, Torres Strait Islander, our Pacifica family within Sydney and also the Pacific Islands, Maori, South American, African, Caribbean, West Indian, basically everywhere.
1: Oh, deadly stuff. It's a reminder of what happens when our mob create their own space to speak, share and connect. And it's a story that matters to all of us. Because when communities have opportunity to tell their own stories, everybody gets to hear something new. I'm Tasha James. This has been Flash Black.
2: That was Flash Black. That's the show for now. Join us again next time for more stories from across Indigenous Australia. Speaking Out is produced by Janaea Gibbs-Muir and Sajan Stowe. Our senior producer is Jay McAllister. And as always, you can find us on social media via ABC Indigenous or on ABC Listen, along with our Titter Show Away, hosted by the fabulous Rudy Bremer. This week, Rudy speaks with Professor Henrietta Marie. She's a Yidinji woman and an advocate for the cultural rights of Indigenous peoples, both nationally and internationally. Quite frankly, I think she's a national treasure, so you won't want to miss out on that one. I'm Larissa Berendt, and this is Speaking Out.

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0: ABC News with Chelsea Hetherington. Ukraine has launched what Moscow's mayor has called the biggest ever drone attack on the Russian capital. Larry Buttrose reports.
1: Mayor Sergei Sobyanin has characterised the attack as an unsuccessful attempt to disrupt the final day of parliamentary elections that President Vladimir Putin has cast as a test of support for Russia's war in Ukraine. The mayor says 450 of 1,600 drones launched by Ukraine targeted the capital, and two people were killed after an oil refinery and an apartment near Moscow were hit. Meanwhile, the latest Russian missile and drone strikes on Ukraine have killed at least four people, a mother with two young children near the capital Kyiv, and a girl who died in hospital following a drone strike in another district.
0: British pop star Ed Sheeran has told a US concert audience the controversy over the dropping of his US tour opener Macklemore, who made pro-Palestinian comments on stage, has ended him up in the middle of a passionate argument about free speech. Sheeran told the crowd the Hamas October 7 attack on Israel was horrific and what is happening in Gaza is catastrophic and unjustifiable. And with more on that story, here's the BBC's Carl Nasman, who attended the stadium concert in Philadelphia.
2: Well, it's a pretty amazing moment. Honestly, we were in some of the first rows of the concert and everybody was waiting to hear whether Ed Sheeran would address the controversy of the past few days. And it was really the first thing he did. He walked out on stage and he starts to talk everyone through what he's been thinking. And you could hear the room went silent. The stadium was really rapt and paying attention to every word he said. And it seemed to go down very well. I think a lot of people were relieved that he came out, spoke what had been on his mind.
0: A Sydney man accused of stabbing his 90-year-old grandmother 19 times, including to the throat, has blamed the medication Ozempic for altering his mental state at the time of the alleged attack. Victoria Pengilly reports.
3: 47-year-old Sergei Mitnick faced local court today after being charged with domestic violence murder after his grandmother's body was found at a Bondi Beach unit on Saturday. She's one of three women who've died in separate domestic violence-related incidents across New South Wales in 24 hours. The court heard Mr. Mitnick had a psychologist appointment cancelled last month and that he'd been taking Ozempic, which he claimed had affected his mental state and contributed to the alleged offending. His lawyer said he's accused of stabbing his grandmother 19 times, including in the throat with a knife. No bail application was made and he'll face court again later this month.
0: Thousands of fans have been rattled by a health update by Australian music legend John Farnham, packing into Rod Laver Arena in Melbourne tonight for a concert in his honour. Natasha Shapova reports.
4: Taking to the stage 120 artists, including Australian music greats Kate Sobrano, Keith Urban, Jimmy Barnes and Vanessa Amorosi, Celine Dion performing his biggest hit, You're the Voice, via satellite. The sold-out concert raising money for Head and Neck Cancer Australia, the cancer service that supported Farnham after he was diagnosed with oral cancer in 2022. The 77-year-old unable to attend, his family releasing a statement via social media to say he was deeply moved by the music tribute, but was too unwell to attend. Fans were visibly distraught by the news, but were standing in solidarity with the music icon.
0: Australian tennis star Alex de Minaur says he relished playing in front of a home crowd during Australia's Davis Cup victory over Poland in Brisbane. World number 9 de Minaur clinched a 3-1 victory with a 6-3, 6-3 defeat of Kamil Majszak in their reverse singles match, after Rinki Hijikata and Max Purcell had won the doubles to put Australia 2-1 up. De Minaur says it was a pleasure to be a part of a successful home side.
5: Obviously, it's so easy to get fired up here at home, and especially after watching the boys put on a clinic in the doubles. As I said, the team atmosphere has been unbelievable, and I'm just happy to be a part of it.
0: Australia now moves into next year's World Group qualifiers. Newcastle has continued its fairy tale NRL season, producing a shock 12-10 semi-final victory over the New Zealand Warriors at Eden Park in Auckland. The Knights, who finished bottom of the ladder in 2025, progressed thanks to tries to Fletcher Sharp and Dominic Young. Newcastle will face Penrith in a preliminary at Sydney Stadium Australia next Sunday. ABC News.
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8: Hello, nightlifers. Welcome to Sunday night here on ABC Radio. Well, as usual, we have a smorgasbord of ideas and stories for you tonight. We're going to start off with a look at the recent history of using psychedelics to treat mental illness in Australia. In This Week in History, next hour, you're going to learn about the many things that the discovery of the so-called Iceman Ötzi in the Austrian mountains in 1991 has taught researchers about how this 5,000-year-old man lived and died. There is so much they've learned about him. It's quite amazing. Our history quiz, I can't tell too much right now because it's a secret. But later on, are you into pigeons? Plenty of people are. Many people are what you might call a pigeon fancier, and people spend a lot of money on their pigeons. There is, however, a health cost that comes with being a pigeon fancier. We're going to talk in the final hour of Nightlife about something called pigeon lung, and then we'll get you some new music. If you have questions or comments tonight, we are on 1300 800 222 or the SMS 0467 922 702. Lockie's on the phones tonight, so if you do call, it will be Lockie that you have a yarn with. So I very much hope you can stick around with us here tonight.

0: suffer from depression or post-traumatic stress disorder, you might have thought about, or maybe you've been offered psychedelic medicine. Drugs like psilocybin, aka magic mushrooms, and MDMA were made available as medicine by Australia's drug regulator in 2023. It might have seemed like a sudden shift, you know, officially moving these, well, what have been considered party drugs from dance floors to doctors' clinics. A new book reveals a rather long history, though, of psychedelic medicine. And you might be surprised to learn about Australia's role in this back in the 1960s. Freelance journalist Rich Harity has spent 15 years in the psychedelic underground. He's written a book called Trip Reports, Stories from an Australian Psychedelic Renaissance. He's our guest here on Nightlife tonight. Hi, Rich. Welcome.
1: Hi, good evening. Thanks for having me.
0: Look, it wasn't so long ago that psychedelics were firmly in the illegal and dangerous basket and researchers had their clinical trial applications knocked back. Have you been surprised by the complete turnaround?
1: Yes and no. I've been surprised by the pace of the turnaround. It's really shifted quickly, particularly in Australia, because Australia generally has a tradition of being reasonably conservative and following trends that initially have to kind of kick off in other countries around the world. But it's kind of been interesting because the research was very difficult across all the 2010s for anyone to get anything across the board here. But all of a sudden, kind of from 2020 onwards, Australia just suddenly kicked into hyperdrive. And in 2021, there was a massive government injection of funds to start clinical trials. And then in 2023, our TGA really unexpectedly made a interesting new pathway to allow experimental prescribing of these drugs. So we've all of a sudden gone from kind of the back of the line to the front of the line in the space of 5 to 7 years. And it's been really kind of remarkable to watch.
0: So when you say front of the line, I mean, are we Robinson Crusoe, or are there other countries which are doing similar things?
1: There's only a couple of other countries in the world that have tried some kind of experimental pre-approval pathways over the last decade or so to get these things into medicine while the research kind of catches up. And so there was a method in kind of the Netherlands that has been going on in Switzerland, and they've been kind of working some approval pathways, and Canada has some very kind of narrow pre-approval pathways. But the path that kind of Australia put forward a few years ago was novel and unlike any other in the world, because it essentially allowed a psychiatrist, once they went through the loopholes and went through the pathways and became authorized, to just legally start working with MDMA and psilocybin in ways that were unlike any other place in the world. So it's been a slow process. There hasn't been an extraordinary amount of patients treated in these first few years. It's been estimated maybe around 400 in the first 2 or 3 years, and there's only around 100 authorized psychiatrists so far. But that slow, kind of cautious process has been essentially the field, I think, working out how to do this. And there is no precedent really kind of around the world for how to get this into healthcare systems. So we've been just kind of working it out as we go along.
0: So with all the hype about psychedelic medicine, Rich, you began to get a bit frustrated about the way that stories were being told about it. What was that frustration?
1: I have been following the kind of the beat for so long that I started seeing a lot of repetition in the stories in the media, and then the same stories being told over and over. And I knew from my work that there were a lot of other stories out there, a lot of interesting stories that weren't being told, particularly a lot of Australian stories that weren't being told. The general psychedelic renaissance narrative of the last 10 or 20 years is very American-centric. It all presents this story that it all started there and it all had been at the forefront, and the original wave of psychedelic medicine is very American-centric back in the 50s and 60s. But there's an entire parallel story where we were doing it here back in the 50s and 60s and we're doing it here now. And so I kind of wanted to tell that story and situate Australia kind of in the narrative, and also get to a point where I could ask some new questions and expand the conversation a little bit beyond the general questions that are asked in these stories. I think that there are a lot of

0: interesting things that can be talked about in terms of psychedelic medicine and what medicine even is and how we use psychedelics as medicine. And I think that hopefully the book can broaden those conversations.
1: Rich Harity is here with us on Nightlife. He's a freelance journalist and the author of Trip Report, Stories from an Australian Psychedelic Renaissance. So before we go any further, Rich, now, which drugs are we talking about here? Is it just magic mushrooms and MDMA, or are there more?
0: At the moment, it's just psilocybin and MDMA. So they're the kind of the drugs that have been at the forefront of the research. They've been the longest in terms of kind of moving through clinical trial processes. However, there are a whole host of other drugs kind of just right behind, ready to go a few steps before, that will emerge over the next kind of 1, 2, 3 years. And so LSD, the classic LSD, is at very advanced testing for depression and anxiety, and is likely to kind of come up to regulatory questions in the next 12 months. There's some other kind of more obscure psychedelics like DMT and 5-MeO-DMT that are also really kind of coming up to the pressure point of entering regulatory discussions. So it's a whole kind of massive field of a variety of different drugs that all have different kind of different effects, different kind of psychoactive feelings. Some are short acting, some are long acting. So it's a whole new field, really, kind of medicine and of thinking about medicine that's just coming into being right now.
1: Now, Nightlifers, I wonder if any of you have actually been involved in any of these trials or used psychedelics as a mental health treatment. If you have, I'd be very interested to hear from you about your experiences. 1-300-800-222 or the SMS 0467-922-702. So, Rich, as you said, there was actually a lot of involvement in Australia in this many decades ago. So let's go back to 1960s Melbourne. What experiments were being done then with psychedelics?
0: Well, we can even go a little bit earlier. We can go back to the 1950s. It was kind of the late 1950s that a few psychiatrists, primarily in Melbourne, started experimenting with LSD initially back then. And back then, the way that we use and approve drugs was very different. We didn't have kind of clinical trials that tested things. It was much more experimental, a little bit Wild West. And this drug was emerging, so it got sent to some psychiatrists and they started using it, testing it, working out how to use it, working out what patients it's used for. And it got to kind of about the early 1960s, and psychedelics were pretty widespread in psychiatry all across the country. There were likely dozens of psychiatrists that were using these drugs for a variety of reasons in a variety of ways. And I think the most interesting thing that I kind of discovered in my research was that around the mid-1960s, when everything stopped in the rest of the world because the classic counterculture story emerged and the drugs seeped out and became a political issue and clashed with governments and we started getting prohibitions, that story didn't exactly play out that way here in Australia. Here in Australia, a team of psychiatrists in Melbourne ended up lobbying the Victorian Department of Health to find a loophole to continue using these drugs by essentially asking the Victorian government to manage distribution of them. And the pharmaceutical company developing the drug was like, sure, if the government's going to take control, then we're not responsible. So you manage them. And so from 1967 to 1975, there was a couple of dozen psychiatrists that continued using psychedelics in medicine, primarily in Melbourne, pretty widely. And we were the only place in the world doing that, because by the late 1960s, no one else was really using it, even in research. So it's a really kind of novel, untold story that was going on here in Australia that I don't think many people are aware of.
1: No, this is the first time I've heard about it, Rich. I mean, were these psychiatrists, I mean, were they having success using the psychedelics? Is there much literature about how those patients were responding?
0: There isn't. And that has been one of the biggest frustrations as a journalist, has been trying to track these stories down and trying to find patients, because there weren't records, these weren't clinical trials. It's estimated that maybe

0: from about the early 1960s to 1975, there could have been up to 10,000 patients treated with LSD or psilocybin. We have very few stories of these patients. Most of the psychiatrists that were delivering these medicines have passed away. Time has gone on. So myself and a few other researchers are kind of really frantically almost trying to capture as many of these stories as we can before they're lost. So I'm more than happy actually to call out to some of your listeners if you're aware of some of these stories, if you were a participant in some of these treatments back in that era, to track me down online, and you can do it anonymously, and we can kind of try to capture some of this history before it's completely lost, because it's a real black box of information. We don't know. I chronicled a few of these stories in the book, and it was a really kind of interesting experience to talk to some of these people, but we know that there are thousands of others that went through these treatments, and we don't know whether it was successful. We don't know what it was for. We don't know how they were given it. So I would love to capture more of this story.
1: Rich Harity is our guest. His book is Trip Report, Stories from an Australian Psychedelic Renaissance. Now, I know that some of these experiments got tied up with the cult, the family. What happened?
0: That was a really interesting story. And it's a story that can act, I think, as an interesting kind of warning, I think, for some of the dangers and the problems that can emerge with the uses of these drugs. So the cult of the family, I'm sure some of your listeners are very aware, there's been documentaries and some really good books that have tracked the story. And so there wasn't a kind of huge amount of new stuff that I kind of uncovered for this, but I could place the story of the family in the greater story of psychedelics, which was basically there were three or four psychiatrists that were working with LSD primarily at a private hospital called New Haven in Melbourne. And the psychiatrists ended up getting kind of intertwined with this cult, and the cult leader ended up using that hospital as a source of both recruitment and brainwashing for the members of the cult. So there are kind of some really confronting stories where cult members were given very, very high doses of LSD and then introduced to the cult leader and kind of treated as if it was a religious experience. And it is none of this stuff was kind of overseen or tracked or regulated by the government, because once a psychiatrist was authorized to use these drugs, there was really no oversight or recording that needed to be delivered back. So this happened for years, basically. And what I further kind of learnt was this was an open secret kind of amongst Melbourne psychiatrists. People knew this was going on, but there was nothing that really could be done. And there was this great quote that I uncovered for the book from a investigator at the Victorian Department of Health that literally said that he knew this was happening in the 1960s, but there was nothing that the Victorian Department of Health could do at the time beyond issue a $200 fine for not properly keeping records of how they were delivering the drugs, because there was no law being broken. There was no regulations or controls put in place to kind of manage how psychiatrists are using these drugs. So it's, I think, a really interesting story to consider as we bring these drugs back into medicine and think about some of the possible issues that could emerge in the future, and try to kind of get ahead of maybe some of the problems that could happen, because these are powerful mind-altering drugs that can convince people of lots of things.
1: I will come to the question of what those problems are shortly, but before we jump forward, Rich, I want you to tell us about Evelyn Harrison, who was one of the participants in these early trials. What was her experience with psychedelics?
0: Evelyn's story was a wonderful story, and it was a really kind of a heartening story to come across, because often you hear particularly kind of these stories from back in the 1960s were primarily the stories that we knew about were the bad stories. So it was really helpful to hear a story from someone that used psychedelic medicine through a psychiatrist for about 8 years. Evelyn's story was kind of fascinating because she was young, in her early 20s, in the early 1960s, had what we would now call postnatal

0: oppression. But back then, it was just a kind of a malaise that ended up with her at the GP's office. And the GP happened to be aware of some practitioners that were using a new type of medicine. She didn't know what that medicine was, but she was forwarded to one of these psychiatrists. And it turns out that it was a psychiatrist using psilocybin. And he was using psilocybin in an interesting group context. So this was a way that's actually kind of different to how a lot of modern psychedelic medicine works, which is very individual and one-on-one. The way that this psychiatrist was using it was he would bring together groups of people, often kind of 8 to 10 people. They would all separately have psilocybin doses on a given day, and then near the end of that day, the group would come together and have group therapy sessions. And this would recur on a monthly basis for years. So Evelyn, probably she couldn't even count the number of sessions she ultimately ended up having. It would have been dozens in the scores of sessions over 8 years, caused real bonding with the group. She looks back on that as some of the kind of the most healing, powerful experiences of her life. And also kind of importantly, she says that she never craved psilocybin or psychedelics since then. She did her treatment. She kind of found her healing and spent then the next 50 years of her life with the kind of glow of that experience and the learnings from that experience. And it was a good kind of insight into a positive way of how these things can be used, but those aren't all the stories that we have. There are dark side stories too. So yeah, I think it was an interesting kind of contrast to some of the negative cult stories that had emerged at the same time.
1: Mm. Michael in Leichhardt's on the line. Hello, Michael.
2: Hello.
1: Now, you're a psych nurse, and this is a secondhand story, but what did you want to tell us?
2: I was when I was a student in the early 80s. I used to work with a night duty with a Spanish nurse, and she said her and her husband used to do an LSD trial in probably the early 70s, maybe the late 60s, I'm not sure. But she said they'd go to this place, and her and her husband would get an IV injection of LSD, and then they'd sit around in this room or roll around on the floor, and she'd have all these psychiatrists asking them questions and doing various things. She said it was great. She loved it.
0: That's interesting. And so, like you said, that she had an injection in a day. So there was so many different ways that psychiatrists were delivering these drugs back then, from the group method to, this sounds similar to a way that I heard where people were given injections of LSD during the day, and then after about 5 or 6 hours, they were often given an injection of a sedative to end the trip in quite an uncomfortable, kind of violent way. It's something that we would never do nowadays. We would never kind of give someone a sedative to stop a trip. But that was one of the ways that psychiatrists were just experimenting with working out how to do these drugs. Yeah. And I'm glad that this person had a good time. I'm not too sure whether they had a long-term healing.
1: Well, that was what I was going to. I mean, Michael, did they need healing, or they really just?
2: Oh, no. This was just a straight up trial that they volunteered for. But as I said, she said she really enjoyed it. She said it was great fun. But she said that went on for a couple of months. I think that they'd. I'm not sure how often they did it. It probably couldn't have been too often. But IV, you'd just go from zero to.
0: It would come on quick,
2: within a couple of seconds. But I still work, and we do. People have moved on to ketamine therapy quite a lot nowadays with depression, and some psilocybin, and they seem to have quite reasonable results. Certainly with the ketamine, they do.
0: Yes, ketamine's been an interesting kind of almost precursor to this new wave of psychedelic medicine. It was kind of at the head of the curve a few years ago when it was turned into kind of a nasal spray that was branded as a different medicine. And it has gone from something that just was approved maybe 5 or 6 years ago to now it's a multi-billion dollar pharmaceutical business, ketamine. And I think that a lot of big pharmaceutical companies have looked at ketamine and looked at the amount of money ketamine is now making and turns across to psychedelics and thought, well, maybe

0: that there's billions of dollars in that. And that's just one of the big stories, I think, of the last year or two, is a lot of these companies that are developing drugs like psilocybin for medical treatments often talk in their investor presentations about ketamine and about the amount of money ketamine has made and about the scale of ketamine. So ketamine is an interesting thing that has been useful, has blown up over the last few years, and a lot of psychedelic businesses are looking at ketamine going, maybe that's what we could be doing.
1: Hey, Mike.
2: It seems reasonably difficult to get onto it. And normally people, certainly with depression, seem like they have to have gone through quite a few steps before they can get onto the ketamine treatments and stuff like that. It's not that easy.
1: Yeah. Anyway, Michael, thank you. Really nice to hear from you. What a story that was from, late 60s, early 70s. And we've got Rich Harity here, a freelance journalist, author of Trip Report, Stories from an Australian Psychedelic Renaissance. So just on ketamine, I mean, is it strictly a psychedelic? How similar or different is it to MDMA and psilocybin?
0: That's a very good question. And the term psychedelics has been, for some people, kind of, I think, abused and turned into a massive umbrella to encompass a bunch of different drugs. So technically, ketamine is a very unique drug. The same way I would say that MDMA is a very unique drug. What researchers generally refer to under the traditional banner of psychedelics, they call classic psychedelics. And there's three or four drugs, and those are psilocybin, LSD, mescaline, and DMT. And they're generally considered the classic psychedelics because they work on some very specific receptors in the brain that, and there's a type of uniformity to them, even though they're all a bit different. MDMA, very, very different. Works completely differently in terms of what it releases in the body and what it does. Ketamine, again, even more different. Ketamine is a very unique drug. But all of these things have kind of been, in my mind, occasionally, I think, a bit lazily thrown into this banner of psychedelic medicine. And it has pulled, I think, a lot of nuance about the different ways these drugs can be used and the different effects these drugs can have. Because, yeah, I would 100% say ketamine is a very unique drug. Maybe not a psychedelic, but there are lots of ongoing debates, I think, in psychedelic circles about what psychedelic is and what psychedelic might mean and what even it is as kind of a descriptive term. So, it's an interesting debate what is and isn't a psychedelic drug.
1: Now, you mentioned that there are certainly challenges and potential problems as the use of psychedelics becomes more common. What are some of the challenges?
0: I think that there's a lot of pragmatic challenges, I think, in terms of just how we roll these drugs out into our healthcare systems. Because what is becoming clear is that if we're dealing with people with kind of really advanced mental health conditions, then to give these drugs safely and to give them effectively, you need to put them into quite a significant container that involves a lot of psychotherapy beforehand, a lot of psychotherapy following the drug sessions. During the actual drug sessions, they often take 6 to 8 hours. We need two trained clinicians in the room for that whole 6 to 8 hour period. So it's unsurprising when you hear stories about the cost of these treatments of $10,000 and $20,000, because it costs a lot. It costs a lot for all of these psychotherapy sessions. It costs a lot for all of these clinician hours. And I think that one of the big kind of elephant in the room questions that is yet to be resolved is how we bring these drugs into a system that is already overstretched. It's already difficult enough to get access to a psychologist or a psychiatrist in this country, and we already have a shortage of psychologists and psychiatrists. So regardless of the potential efficacy of these drugs, the question is, how do we safely deliver them when we don't have the human resources to do it? And I think that that's something that I grapple with in the book. And one of the points that I come to and speculate a bit on is asking the question of whether

0: we're delivering them the right way or to the right patients in terms of should we be giving psychedelics to the sickest of the sick, to the most treatment-resistant patients, the patients that have the most advanced forms of mental health problems, or would psychedelics be safer and more effective if we gave them a bit earlier as a first-line treatment? So that first visit to your GP when you'd normally begin a whole rigmarole of antidepressants and things that would last for years. Maybe psychedelics are safer and more effective at that earlier point. And I think that that's a question that a lot of researchers are trying to think about now and ask about whether or not that would be a useful and more cost-effective way to integrate them into our system.
1: Now, a couple of SMSs. Someone says, I've just seen a YouTube video with Oprah and Professor Michael Pollan, who's a Harvard professor who's been specialising in psychedelics for some time. We actually had him on Nightlife. I think I interviewed him about 5 or 6 years ago. Absolutely fascinating, the stories he told. But this texter says, my 22-year-old grandson has had depression since he was about 17. He's been investigating this type of treatment for some time. In fact, he's applied for a session with a group of doctors at Melbourne Clinic. He's waiting to hear if he has been a successful applicant. We have someone else saying, look, I'm a 58-year-old male. I've got chronic depression, but also some diagnosis of psychosis. So it's just considered too risky for me to try psychedelics, which this texter says is very disappointing. Someone else just saying, well, look, do they work? I mean, is the evidence from what is going on in Australia that the drugs are working, Rich?
0: I think that's a really good question. And I think that we could say, yes, maybe for some. So you kind of start quickly adding caveats and things to the questions. I think that we don't know how psychedelics work, and we don't know why they work, and we don't know who they work best for, and we don't know how long they work for, how often someone might need to take them if they have positive responses to a treatment. What I kind of have garnered from speaking to some people that have done the clinical work over the last few years, it's clear that you have kind of one camp of patients that have absolute transformative experiences, and these are really, really powerful, positive things for them. But you also do have a whole camp of patients that don't have those effects. They don't get positive responses from the drugs. And in fact, they hate the experience completely. The experience of psychedelics is a challenging experience physically and psychologically, and some people hate it. And you look at kind of clinical trial results and you see data where it's like, well, 30, 40% of patients achieve remission. And that's an interesting statistic to think about, but you could equally say, well, doesn't that mean that 50, 60% of patients don't achieve remission? And you don't hear the stories of those 50 or 60% of patients that don't. And so I think that one of the things that I really wanted to do with the book is temper that conversation a little bit and just suggest that psychedelics are still very experimental in terms of how we use them and how they're best used. And they're not going to be for everyone. They're going to be quite horrible experiences for some people and be not effective at all. So we still don't really know. We don't really know what patient is best suited to these drugs. And there are people trying to figure those questions out right now in clinical research. And there's a bunch of people that feel like the kind of movement into public medicine has been a bit too fast because we don't have the answers to those questions yet. But hopefully we can kind of just keep doing the work and figuring it out and then trying to best tailor our knowledge to the patients that these will work for.
1: Yeah. A couple more. Peter says, an old friend of mine was treated in the early 60s with LSD to enhance therapy for his serious stutter. His psychologist, later of dubious reputation, was supported by a psychiatrist at a leading Melbourne hospital. The treatment did not help my friend, says Peter. The prices that you were talking about, one of our texters is saying, well, who's actually paying? Is patients having to fork out huge amounts of money, or is it subsidised to some degree, or are they getting on what are still considered trials?
0: Generally, patients are shelling this out themselves at the moment. They're have recently, over the last 6 or 12 months, been some movements to some kind of subsidisation in certain channels. So the Department of Veteran Affairs has started to allow certain subsidisations of parts of psychedelic treatments for veterans that fulfil quite stringent conditions. There's been a private health insurance company that is in the middle of conducting a trial testing whether or not it's worth them paying for psychedelic therapy. But in terms of a future where we can get this onto Medicare, for example, that is, I think, quite a long way away. I think that for anything like psychedelic medicine to reach a public Medicare-funded point is 5 to 8 years away at best, and it's a complicated proposition to even consider how it would work. So that's, like, I think one of the concerns I have with how we deal with psychedelic medicine is how to make this thing accessible and how to roll it out, because as I mentioned, our systems are at breaking point. So it's going to be a tricky thing to figure out. And unfortunately, right now, it's really something that's only accessible as an option to people that can afford it.
1: Mm. And we've got more questions coming in than I think we've got time to answer. So I'll just read a couple of SMSs out. Phil's just saying, I had ketamine as a painkiller in ICU, bad hallucinations, blankets trying to smother me, spiders all over the walls. I couldn't work out reality or who to trust. Never again. I can't believe people use it as a party drug, says Phil. And someone else is just saying, look, why are we recommending people try ketamine? It's on the list with ice cocaine, and its effect can devastate lives, says Anne. And another texter just saying, is this a quick fix rather than using cognitive behavioural therapy? I understand the way it's going at the moment. It's very much a last resort. And obviously with those prices, it would want to be so. But yeah, any final comments?
0: I think that last question is really pertinent, and it's one of the biggest questions that the field is trying to discuss at the moment in terms of how much of the benefits of psychedelic medicine are really due to the fact that it's an adjunct to psychotherapy. So is psychedelic medicine really something that's only useful when it's contained within quite an extensive conversation with a therapist using processes like cognitive behavioral therapy? And there are a lot of pharmaceutical companies that are trying to remove the therapy component and turn psychedelics into just a drug treatment, a treatment that you just come in, you have your day.
1: Oh, it seems that we have lost our line to Melbourne, but we were more or less at the end of our conversation. Anyway, it looks like we should have booked the line for longer. So apologies, Rich. We've cut you off there. We didn't anticipate quite how interesting it would all be. That's Rich Harity. He's a freelance journalist and the author of Trip Report, Stories from an Australian Psychedelic Renaissance. And maybe a final comment, which is a very positive one about ketamine. One of my texts is just saying, my son was treatment resistant, and after a long time looking for a qualified psychiatrist, he now has ketamine as a nasal spray. I believe it has saved his life, says this texter. Such a relief. So thank you very much, yeah, Fiona, as well, saying, well, I'm listening to all of this. What about the illegal use of ketamine? A lot of questions. Rich is very much not particularly promoting it, but rather saying there's a lot of questions still to answer. So that was Rich Harity. His book was Trip Reports, Stories from an Australian Psychedelic Renaissance.
2: Breakfast. Was the plan always for voluntary redundancies? Because at the start of this process, the understanding was there would be no job losses at all.
3: With Alice Matthews filling in for Ross Solly.
2: Angela, thanks for being here.
4: Thanks so much for having me, Alice.
2: Have we been public school bashing here on 666?
4: I don't think you've been public school bashing. I think what the audience have been raising is how proud they are of our public schools.
3: On 666 ABC Canberra.
2: Deb, you say, my spirit bird is the seagull. I love the idea of eating chips and watching the world go by.
1: Have you ever been on a holiday that you dreamt of for ages only to have it ruined by the weather? I've had a couple of run-ins with high winds this year that kind of stuffed my trips up. We have all been there, you and I. Time off ruined because, well, the rain or something else is happening outside. You're stuck in your holiday accommodation with a broken TV and half a Monopoly set to keep the kids happy. The picture of bad holidays being ruined by rainy weather. It's actually a bit of a stereotype, it turns out. These days, it's more likely to be heat, and health concerns

0: You suffer through it, but still have your holiday. You just got to be more determined.
1: It feels kind of obvious to check the weather before we head out, but what did your research show what we're doing in terms of avoiding hotter places when choosing our travel destinations?
0: Well, we did this survey of people right around the country, and we found that 20% of people had to change their last holiday because of weather, heat, rain, or natural disasters, or things like fire and floods and so forth. So heat was as much as the wet weather. You know, wet weather we expected. You have your rain, and you expect holidays to be affecting be affected by wet weather, but heat was new. So 6% of our survey people had changed their holidays just because of the heat. And we're a hot country. You expect heat, but people changing, we felt, was something novel. It was good to have evidence of it.
1: And was that domestic travel that you were looking at where people were thinking, I'm going to go off somewhere for a few days, but it's too hot, so now I won't?
0: It was a mixture. So it was 70% of people, their last holiday was domestic, 30% was international, but the proportions were about the same. It didn't matter whether people went overseas or stayed here. This 20% was still affected by one of these things.
1: Now, your research used something called protection motivation theory. Can you explain what that's about in layman's terms?
0: It's suggesting people are. Think about the weather, they think about how they can cope with it, whether they need to do something, need to protect themselves. It's how they manage risk when they're going on holiday. And so we all do that. We're managing risk all the time. You go out the door, you could fall down the stairs, and you manage that risk. Well, it's the same with holidays. There's theory around how people respond to that.
1: So different people have different heat tolerances. So what was being defined as too hot in this context?
0: It's a really important part of this survey, if you like. It's how people themselves define this as too hot. It's not some model that's saying, oh, you should be too hot, and you're not. Or you shouldn't be hot. Our model says you shouldn't be hot. But people feel this in different ways, just as you say. And so we asked people what they really felt. Did they feel it was too hot? It might not have been very hot, but they thought it was, and they were able to say so.
1: I'm wondering, you talked about people who were changing their plans because of a perception that it was going to be too hot. Did you also hear from people who had gone on the holiday, but then it was too hot, and how that had maybe affected them once they were actually at that destination?
0: Yes, it was whether the question was whether their last holiday had been affected by heat. So only 10% of the group who were affected didn't go on the holiday. 90% went on the holiday anyway. And then when they got there, they either changed what they did, they changed the timing of what they did, or they took a holiday in a slightly different place.
1: So that might be all sorts of things, like, for example, you go out earlier in the morning and then you spend the rest of the day inside, or you make sure you've got somewhere with a pool, all those kinds of things.
0: That's right. So that's the timing thing. That was about 30% of them. It was timing. And there was another 30%. It was a different destination. And then the 10% didn't go at all, particularly if they were going to visit relatives. And it turned out, oh no, too hot, can't come and see you.
1: Well, you would have thought that would be the easiest one to deal with the heat. You could sit inside at the air conditioning and spend all
0: That's
1: that
0: right.
1: quality time with your
0: Oh,
1: relatives.
0: no, too hot, can't see you.
1: Stephen Garnett is here, Professor of Conservation and Sustainable Livelihoods at Charles Darwin University. So the heat tolerance question too, Stephen, does vary as we age for most of us. Did you see anything interesting in the data there?
0: Yes, look, the people least likely to change their holiday plans were older people. Now, it may be that, they booked a tour and they were going to go on that tour regardless. But we don't know that. But we did notice that older people tended to not to have changed their holidays. And same with people doing outdoor activities.

0: the base activities, they went ahead anyway. And you know, those are the people who are most likely to be affected, because you're off in the bush somewhere and you can't get to a cool place easily.
1: Some places have apps that will warn you if there's going to be really bad weather, including heat waves. Any indication that people are using those?
0: Well, we don't. People do use them in Australia. They've just brought in, you would have had this sort of big warning. They tested this national warning system last month and all our phones went off. That's only just started. We don't know to what extent that's being used. But the thing with heat with that is it'll only warn you if there's a heat wave coming. That means 3 days of really hot weather. We don't really have strong warnings if there's, you know, the next day is going to be super hot, even if it cools down later. A single really hot day can be very taxing if you're sick from something or something.
1: So, I mean, the last time I went to Europe in July, I thought it ended up being a stupid decision. There you were standing, you know, kind of 3 hours in a street in 40-degree temperatures trying to get in to see the Statue of David, for example. Do you think that people are going to start seeing high season as different to what they used to and start looking for that slightly cooler weather rather than high summer maybe when looking for an overseas trip?
0: I think they will, yeah, and they'll go to cooler places, you know, up in the mountains or southern New Zealand or Scandinavia or so forth. I think somehow Europe seems so ill prepared for really hot weather compared to Australia. You know, they don't have free drinking fountains in many places. Lots of places don't have air conditioners or fans, and they're going to have to catch up. So you go over there expecting they'll be as prepared as Australia, and they're not really. And it seems that much hotter when you're waiting for David than if you waited for David in Australia.
1: But also, I mean, this is right. In those French heat waves a couple of months ago now, one of the huge debates taking place in France at the time was, well, is it now time for more of us to get air conditioners? Because traditionally, France has been a country where people have resisted them because of the idea that it will only add to climate change. So you really would have to start thinking carefully about how well the place that you would be going to is prepared for hot weather.
0: That's right. What we found was a lot of people weren't prepared for hot weather at all. They didn't know how to deal with it. See, this is our Australian survey. That's certainly true in Europe. And the places they're going to, both Europe and, well, overseas and Australia, a lot of them aren't as prepared for heat as they could be. And you know, part of our paper, the reason we wrote the paper, is say, look, this is happening, this is coming, tourist operators, get ready, have something. Start preparing your businesses now, because this is only going to get worse.
1: So if we might be take more time to think, should we go to somewhere like France or, you know, England, where air conditioning is actually quite rare as well, but it's been getting increasingly hot. What about people looking at coming to Australia? Are we actually, because we're so used to being hot comparatively, is it better for us in a way? Like if you come on a holiday here and it's hot, at least the facilities and the infrastructure is there to support you more?
0: Yes, and we could probably make something of that in selling that idea to Europeans. We were better prepared. We're not completely prepared. It's not just the tourist operators need to have products for the hot times. It might be something that people can do in the middle of the day or in the hottest months that is geared for hot weather. So people know when they're going, oh, it's going to be too hot, I've got something to do. And our medical professionals need to be ready too, because so many people don't know what to do when it's hot. There's going to be people who are suffering from heat medically who are going to need more attention. You do get, after really hot weather, the hospitals fill up with overheated people.
1: Well, the stats again out of France earlier in the year were just shocking. I think something like 5,000 people were considered to have died because of those heat waves. So,
0: that's right. Yeah.
1: So, Stephen, you just mentioned the idea that tourism operators should try to perhaps come up with something to do in the middle of the day. Have you seen any good examples of that happening in Australia?
0: Not so much targeted, not advertised as something to do when it's hot. You can get into, there are lots of indoor activities, museums or shopping. People love shopping when they're on holidays. And so there are spaces, but they're not parts of packages. They're not sort of integrated, I feel, into the tourist experience. 30% of our people went to the beach for their last holiday. And even though you got the sea there, it could be too hot on the beach, particularly in the middle of the day. And having something that is geared to look after those people, say, look, yes, it gets too hot in the middle of the day, but come down anyway because we've got these things to do when it's cool. I haven't seen that. So I don't know whether you have.
1: What I am just thinking, I mean, it's not necessarily for tourists, but I've spent a bit of time in Tokyo of late, and quite often you will come across misters that are just sending out, you know, plumes or a soft mist of cool air that you can go and stand under, which kind of makes the experience of being outside, at least you can duck under one of those for a moment.
0: That's right. Yeah, no, they're good. I've seen them in Singapore too. And you don't see them much in Australia. As I mentioned, the free water, the water fountains, that are such a part of Australian life. You don't get in places in Europe anyway.
1: I wonder if travel insurance, which you don't hear a lot of people using travel insurance because of heat, do you wonder if that will come into play somehow?
0: It's the thoughts. I hadn't thought of that. Yes, it could too. On your travel insurance, you get you can get money back if you have to cancel your holiday for various reasons. I haven't seen heat on that, but it could well become one of the reasons. There might be innovative insurance companies that bring that in.
1: And so, Stephen, though, would you think, though, I mean, you've talked to various Australians and you know, some of them are now changing their plans. Is it important to actually actively be thinking about how heat might affect our travels as we go about making plans?
0: I think it is. It's important for the tourists themselves to know what to do if it gets really hot. It's important for the industry, as we've been talking about, it's only going to get worse. So you've got to have things in place. Particularly tourist towns, they can't move, but the weather can. And so they need to be prepared for that. And then the medical professions need to be ready for people getting too hot. So there are things we can do. We can see it coming and we should be ready for it.
1: Stephen, thanks for having a chat with us on Nightlife tonight.
0: A pleasure. Be cool.
1: Thank you. I know it's not quite the time of year yet. We're all overheated, but look, not too far away. Stephen Garnett, Professor of Conservation and Sustainable Livelihoods at Charles Darwin University.
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1: Mary says, there's no bad weather, just inappropriate clothing. Roslyn says, when I was living overseas, I'd always travel in the autumn or winter. Venice was lovely in the autumn with some fog and no tourists. Someone else says, it feels like in the future we will need to walk around and work in air-conditioned spacesuits. Doesn't it? Jenny too is saying she's also been planning her travel when it is that bit cooler and avoiding the high season. This is American artist called Teddy Swims, and this is Bad Dreams.

0: From Teddy Swims, the latest to ABC News is here. Then we're going to go meet Utsi the Iceman.
1: ABC News, I'm Sam Wilkinson. Music fans have rallied behind legendary Australian artist John Farnham following the announcement he was too ill to attend his own tribute concert in Melbourne tonight. Natasha Shapova is there.
2: This is a sold-out concert raising funds for Head and Neck Cancer Australia. His family has released a statement via social media. The 77-year-old is not able to attend the concert tonight. They've said that he is deeply touched by the musical tribute, but that he's too unwell to attend. Taking to the stage, though, are 120 artists and some of Australia's music greats. But the music legend's music is definitely going to be reverberating through speakers nationwide tonight.
1: Central Gippsland communities have been told to monitor conditions as firefighters battle an out-of-control bushfire at Seacombe, about 42 kilometres east of Sale. The CFA in Victoria issuing a Watch and Act warning on Sunday afternoon, strongly recommending residents in Golden Beach, Paradise Beach and Seacombe prepare to leave after a fire broke out on Longford Locksport Road. It later added Dutton Downs. The threat has since reduced, but residents should monitor conditions and be ready to act because the situation can change at any time. Moscow and its surrounding region have come under some of its biggest Ukrainian attacks of the war to date as Russia votes in parliamentary elections. The BBC's Steve Rosenberg is there.
3: According to Russia's defence ministry, overnight, the country's air defences shot down more than 1,100 Ukrainian drones over Russia. In a statement, the mayor of Moscow, Sergei Sobyanin, claimed that since yesterday, 450 drones targeting the Russian capital had been repelled. But he admitted that the Moscow oil refinery, one of Russia's largest, had been hit. And not for the first time. He described the mass drone attack as unprecedented and an attempt to disrupt Russia's parliamentary election. Today is the third day of voting in an election that is tightly controlled by the Kremlin and which critics have dismissed as neither free nor fair nor transparent.
1: British pop star Ed Sheeran has apologised for mistakes as he resumed his US tour with a solo concert in a nearly full stadium in Philadelphia. It followed a tumultuous week that began with Sheeran's original US opener Macklemore being dropped from the tour over pro-Palestinian comments made on stage. Sheeran told the crowd at the concert the Hamas October 7 attack on Israel was horrific and compounded centuries of Jewish pain. And what is happening in Gaza is catastrophic, unjustifiable and disproportionate. But he spoke of unity that music can bring.
4: I don't want to disappoint fans, and I've never wanted to be an activist musician, but this has put me in the middle of an important and passionate argument about freedom of speech and the most complex political issue on the planet. This concert is still a place where everyone is welcome and everyone here can stand beside people that have opposing views.
1: Three women have been killed in separate domestic violence-related incidents over a 10-hour period in New South Wales. Harry Buttonshaw reports. A warning, this report contains details that may be disturbing.
5: A 31-year-old man has been charged with murder after he allegedly stabbed his 23-year-old female partner to death in the regional city of Wagga Wagga just before midday yesterday. Later in the day, shortly after 5 p.m. in Sydney's east, a 47-year-old man was arrested at a home in Bondi Beach after he allegedly stabbed his 90-year-old grandmother to death. Meanwhile, a 37-year-old man has been charged with murder following the death of a woman in the state's northern tablelands. Police located the 70-year-old's body at a home in Mole River, 4 hours north of Coffs Harbour late last night.
1: If you or someone you know is in an abusive situation, contact Full Stop Australia, 1800 Full Stop, 1800 385 578. New Zealand Warriors coach Andrew Webster says his side is hurting after its shock NRL semi-final loss to Newcastle at Eden Park in Auckland. The Kiwi side finished the regular season second but crashed out of the finals in straight sets, the 12-10 loss to the Knights coming a week on from its defeat to the Dolphins. Webster says it's a bitterly disappointing end to a promising season.
6: You give yourself an opportunity, and when you give yourself an opportunity, you don't take it, it hurts. We're very confident in our abilities. We won some big games this year and dominated some big teams. So it's in us. Top two was no fluke. And we earned the right for two semis and we didn't get the job done. That's hard to take.
1: And Brisbane Lions star Lachie Neale may miss Saturday's AFL Grand Final against Fremantle after receiving a one-game suspension for striking. He was cited for an off-the-ball punch to the stomach of Hawthorn's Jack Ginnivan in the first quarter of the Lions' thrilling preliminary final victory on Saturday. You're up to date with the latest ABC News.
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2: Hi, Nightlifers. Welcome to the second hour of the show on this Sunday night. Oh, this is going to be so interesting. We, in this week in history, it's the anniversary of the day back in 1991 that a couple of hikers found a body high up in the Alps, kind of on the Austrian-Italian border. This body, everyone thought, had been someone who'd maybe died in the past few years. What they eventually discovered was that it was 5,000 years old. He's come to be known as Utzi, the Iceman, and you will learn the story of, well, how he was found and what was found about him. We've got Big Country, Small World. We have our history quiz coming up in about an hour's time, which I can't tell you too much more about because it's a secret. So now a little bit of housekeeping and some of your comments coming through. A couple of you were quite keen on the song we played just before the news. The artist was called Teddy Swims. Someone said, no, that is too catchy for the evening wind down. I'm very, very sorry. Yeah, so Teddy Swims and the song was Bad Dreams. And then we were having a conversation about how tourism and travel will change as it gets hotter. Matthew in Far North Sweden's just saying it's a really interesting conversation. For example, the houses and buildings in Sweden are made to keep heat in when it's freezing outside. That creates a huge problem because as the climate gets warmer and it becomes unbearable indoors, in particular, I'm thinking of our local hospital, says Matthew. So what, the hospital, Matthew, wouldn't have air conditioning? Only heating, I'd imagine. Someone else says, I saw tourists off a tourist bus in WA's northwest in October walking around with no sun protection or water on a hot day a few years ago. That's right, you should have to make sure you're prepared, aren't you? I remember, I will never forget, I had this very seedy job working on a reality

0: TV show in Greece in 2001, and the whole dodgy resort we were in was full of all these English people who, you know, come to get the sun. Oh my goodness. No one had any sun protection. Everyone was beet red, peeling. It was an absolute shocker to look at. Kate says, I loathe and detest hot and especially humid weather. It keeps me indoors for most of the summer and it stops me traveling to known hot destinations. After spending a week in Tamworth last summer, I won't do it again. 40-degree plus temperatures day after day are too much for this little black duck, says Kate.
1: I have a dream.
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0: Well, imagine you're out hiking and you spot something sticking out of the ice. What would you think if you realised it was a human body? On the 19th of September 1991, two German hikers were walking in the Ozell Alps, close to the border with Austria and Italy, when they saw just that, a body protruding from the melting ice. Now, they assumed they'd stumbled across the remains of a mountaineer, but what they'd found was something far more extraordinary, the well-preserved body of a man who'd lived more than 5,000 years ago. He became known as Ötzi the Iceman, a kind of human time capsule whose life and mysterious death have gradually been revealed through the wonders of modern science. Now, my guest is Dr. Patrick Hunt. He's an archaeology lecturer at Stanford University. He's written 26 books. He is about to have one published with Oxford University Press, which is all about Ötzi the Iceman. And he joins me now. Hello, Patrick. Welcome to Nightlife.
9: Thank you, Suzanne. It's a pleasure to be with you.
0: Now, can you take us back to the 19th of September 1991 when these two German hikers, Helmut and Erika Simon, were out walking in the Ötzell Alps? What did they see?
9: They had just summited on a peak to the west, and they had been up there for about 2 days on the mountain back and forth, and there is a refuge or hut, a hütte, the Simelon hütte, close by. And they were breaking the ice on the top of this sort of Simelon glacier field, which was heavily eroding because of the hot summer. And there, and as they made their way around the rocks, because it's pretty treacherous walking, they stumbled upon a small sort of scree slope with a pool of water in a bit of a depression. And then suddenly they saw something that they had to get a closer look. And it was the half body of what looked like something very strange, but definitely human, sticking up out of icy water.
0: I could just imagine how they must have felt on seeing it. But Patrick, I understand, you know, in the initial kind of wonder about what this was, everyone did assume it was a relatively recent death. So the initial attempts to recover the body weren't exactly archaeological in their approach, were they?
9: No, and you're really astute to mention that, because there was a lot of confusion, and not only about the age of the body, but where actually it was on that summit. They knew the border with Italy and Austria was there somewhere, but it was really tricky, and it turned out that more than the Simons poked around that body, and it took several days to get it down, and it wasn't done forensically.
0: At what point then, Patrick, did someone realize, hang on, this person might not be a recent mountaineer, this person might be much older than we think?
9: Yes, one of the hikers who was on a Tyrolean tour was the famous alpinist who'd summited every, you know, huge peak in the world, Reinhold Messner. And he was there with another hiker, and they heard about the find from the persons running the refuge, and they went themselves out to look around, and one of the persons had picked up an axe, and the axe had a metal blade and a wooden shaft, and quite a few people began to wonder, because this was immediately published in the local Tyrolean presses. But the first person who really wanted to get up there and couldn't was an archaeologist. And in fact, it was not done archaeologically at first at all. And so, you have to call in the Italian carabinieri, and you also have to call in the Austrian police. And so that was done, but it was a bit of a mess trying to determine whether it was recent or old. And Messner, when he heard about the axe, because he didn't see it, it was picked up and taken down to a police station, the closest town down on the Austrian side. When he heard about the axe, he said, wait a minute, this sounds much older than recent. And it wasn't until literally several days that it turned out that Konrad Spindler from Innsbruck University thought it was at least 4,000 years old.
0: You can kind of just imagine almost this, you know, all these people, you know, the Italian, as you say, the Carabinieri and the Austrian police, everyone sort of having a look, trying to figure out, where on earth has this person come from? What kind of condition was his body in, though? I mean, when you looked at that body, what kind of condition was it in? You know, without the clue of the axe, might you have thought this person has only been dead, you know, 50, 100 years?
9: Yes, and often there is a sort of a wax called corpse wax that accumulates on a body. There wasn't much. And alongside the body, people were picking up all kinds of things. And some things were put into plastic bags, garbage bags, and taken down eventually. But when they looked at the body, it was in pretty good shape for what we know now is 5,300 years old. It was desiccated. It was very thin. There was no obvious muscle tissue. And one arm was bent down and one of the lips would peel back. There was no hair on the scalp. Some of the top tissue epidermis was gone, but it looked pretty good. And it wasn't until they realized that this man also had stone flint arrowheads and a flint dagger that this couldn't be modern.
0: How extraordinary. Dr. Patrick Hunt is with me, an archaeology lecturer at Stanford University. He's the author of a forthcoming book on Ötzi the Iceman, and we're talking about the discovery of Ötzi the Iceman in This Week in History here on Nightlife tonight. So having figured out, okay, this guy's pretty old, he's got these, you know, kind of stone weapons from ages ago, how did scientists actually establish that he was more than 5,000 years old?
9: One of the archaeologists, Anna Luisa Pedrotti, with whom I've worked in the Trentino area of the Alto Adige in Italy, she got a good description of the axe and saw it. She said, wait a minute, this is not from the Bronze Age. This is from the Copper Age. This is much older than the Bronze Age. This is when there was early copper use in Europe. And it wasn't until samples of his bone tissue, samples of his some of the organic materials with him, and some of the plants with him, turned out accelerated mass spectrometry, AMS, radiocarbon dating, turned up the astonishing date of 5,300 years old, thereabouts. And it was calibrated with what we call tree ring dating, dendrochronology. That's much older than they anticipated.
0: So just to put that into perspective for us, Patrick, I mean, what was happening in Europe when Ötzi was alive? What kind of world did he live in?
9: He lived in this time when people were gradually using copper, but still using stone and mostly flint. And this is one of the most remarkable finds ever in history, and I would say the most remarkable find of the 20th century, along with King Tut. But what is so rare here is to have anything organic surviving at all that long. Usually we archaeologists may find stone tools or bones, but not clothing and food and all kinds of things. So at his time, people were beginning to intensively farm. They had begun to domesticate cattle and sheep and goats. There was still this tension between hunters and farmers. And it's a time period where there's a lot of flux. And copper mining is kind of exotic, but there's still a lot of mining for flint and other stones. So he's in this time we call the Copper Age, but he's really the oldest Copper Age individual we have in the Alps from this time period when everything's in flux.
0: Now, what can you tell us about Otzi himself? You know, what do we know about? I mean, obviously he's male, but how old would he have been? How tall was he? What else could we learn from his body?
9: Analyzing his body, it's not always easy to tell, but by the teeth and the bones, the sutures and the cranium, so the dentation, et cetera, and also his blood cells. He has the oldest red blood cells found ever that were, you know, not necessarily viable, but they were in a way indicators that this man was not in the best health. And he was about 45 years old, maybe 5'3", 5'4", in height, which would, you know, when you look at the history of humans for 10,000 years, that's been not too far around. It's kind of the average. We've always been around somewhere 5.5 feet tall.
0: So you said he wasn't in good health. What indicated that?
9: He had atherosclerosis. He had hardening of the arteries. It took 10 years to actually examine the CAT scans, the computer-assisted tomography, to tell how he died. But he had he had a bad wound on his hand, and he had also he'd been hit over the head. He had, you know, in the analysis, which took years, it was determined that he had lots of parasites, including Helicobacter pylori, which is usually associated with animal herding in the gut. He also had another bacteria that we call Borrelia, which is often associated from Lyme disease with ticks. He had all kinds of issues. And we had whipworm as well, whipworm parasites.
0: Oh, not a lot of fun. Now, Patrick, you mentioned the red blood cells. So were the actual people managed to get red blood cells out of his body?
9: Yes. And unfortunately, one of the policemen who tried to extricate him from the ice at first used a kind of gas-powered pneumatic drill to chop him out of the ice. And he chopped up one of his gluteae, one of his, you know, buttocks, and into the thigh, and actually penetrated into the bone. And, you know, he's been sliced and diced probably way too much, but probably the most analyzed human cadaver ever. And so we know enormous things about him now. His blood type, we have fully done his genome with DNA. And so there's a lot of information we can glean from Otzi. Many experiments. In fact, something just came out a couple of months ago that there were yeasts on his body that turned out to be viable yeasts. Some of them, the yeasts were 5,000 years old that had been with him, and some of the yeasts were, you know, introduced in the spray that froze over his body in his unit in the museum in Bolzano, the frozen unit. But there's just so much science applications possible with Otzi. For me, it's really exciting to work with him, and I'm humbled and exhilarated to have that opportunity.
0: So one of the remarkable things, it's all remarkable. There wasn't just his body that survived. Some of his clothes survived as well, so we could learn a lot more about him. So what was he wearing?
9: He had, when he was pulled out of the ice, rather clumsily, I must say, around his legs were goatskin leggings, and then found around him was a shredded coat of stripes of goat skin and sheep skin. He had a bear skin cap He had shoes that were mostly leather and deer material. He had pouches, backpacks. He had an enormous amount of animal skin clothing. And the clothing had all been made to survive multiple ranges of temperature and extremes. They had all been tanned. All these skins had been tanned. They were expertly made and sewn with sinew and gut and even plant fibers. Very well-made clothing and very well-made tools.
0: I mean, I understand the shoes, for example, that he was wearing. I mean, they demonstrated that, you know, they weren't just patched together. There was real knowledge here about how to make footwear.
9: Yes, and their shoes were stuffed with grass for insulation. And they had a little strip on the base, a diagonal strip of leather, which allowed them to catch on rocks so he wouldn't slip on rocks. There's even a shoe company in Florence, of course, in Italy, that have made some copies of his shoes. And they're really comfortable. I've tried one on.
0: Do they market them? Ootsie footwear?
9: Yes.
0: How extraordinary. Wow. So what else was found with him? I mean, you mentioned the arrows, but what else? Because there was a kind of little cache of weapons and other equipment.
9: Yes. Eventually, a quiver was found with 14 arrows. Only two had flint arrow tips on them. The others were unfinished. There was some arrow fletching on them that turns to be some kind of blackbird, whether raven or chow or crow, we don't know, or jackling. But the bow, which is interesting, was unfinished, and it was yew. It was Taxus baccata, the yew tree. And yew bows have been around. There are many U-bows found about this time, but they're still pretty rare. And if you remember the Hundred Years' War between France and Britain in the Middle Ages, 14th century, the longbowmen of England had U-bows. They're really supple and strong. And even Virgil in the Georgics, the Roman poet, says the best wood for a bow is yew.
0: So, yeah, Ootsie was leading the way in this particular example. I understand he had fire-making equipment too. What did that consist of?
9: Yes, he had something. It's a type of fungus called Fomus fomentarius. It's a bracket fungus that grows on a tree, and it's called the tinder fungus because what you do, in fact, a lot of alpinists in Austria still wear these kind of felt hats of this fungus that they pound out in hats because you use it to start fires. And in his particular clump of this fungus were little tiny flecks of pyrite, sort of a material that you use to spark for fires.
0: Another possession in particular that attracted enormous attention was his copper axe. Why was that so significant, Patrick?
9: And again, it's remarkable because the first people like Conrad Spinner thought he was from the Bronze Age, so they thought it was an alloy of copper and tin. But it turns out that Ana Luisa Pedrotti was right when she said, no, that's copper. And the copper turned out in the journal Archaeometry, Gabriele Artioli and others have found, they sourced the copper from his axe all the way down to the metalliferous hills of Tuscany, kind of near the area of Elba. And these were copper sources. They took the copper ore and brought it all the way up to the Adige River, up to the Ustal Alps, where he's from. And that's not that far in this time. There's a lot of copper trade that goes for hundreds of kilometers. But there are only about 20 axes in about a 400-year period that had been found. But it really proves that he's from the Copper Age, not the Bronze Age. And it's precious. I mean, this axe he carried was the equivalent of a luxury car today.
0: So what does that tell him then about who he was and whether he was an important member of his community or had some kind of status?
9: These are such excellent questions, Susan. I'm sorry, but you're really on the money here because his area of occupation has been debated now for these 35 years. Was he a hunter because he had all the right hunting equipment? Was he a shaman because he also carried medical plants and had 62 tattoos on his body over arthritic joints? and a broken rib. And he also carried other plants. He had poppy seed. He had also bracken fern, which is used to kill parasites. He just consumed that. He also had something called

0: slow berry, which is it's like a superfood. Every plant that he carried and everything that he had responded directly to one of the ailments he had. So was he a shaman? He had a backpack that's mostly the contents have been lost. Was he carrying extra medicinal supplies to help others? We don't know because that's mostly missing. Was he a copper miner? We pretty much think that the main thing that explains why his death is so important is that he appears to be a fugitive because he seems to have climbed up and down the mountains in the last 36 hours of his life. He covered something like 20,000 vertical feet up and down. And in his condition, with a lot of arthritis, that wouldn't be easy.
1: How can you tell that he traveled up and down?
0: Well, the pollen zones, he started all the way down from the Adige River. Basically, about 500 meters in elevation. He traveled all the way up to the tree line, and then he also traveled above the tree line to the ice fields. And the pollens, wherever he was, we know it was late spring, so pollen was blowing everywhere, and the pollen was accumulating on his body. And so every vegetation zone he passed through left traces of pollen that have very specific habitats on that mountain.
1: Just extraordinary what can be learned. Dr. Patrick Hunt is with us, an archaeology lecturer at Stanford University and the author of a forthcoming book about Udzi the Iceman, which has been published through Oxford University Press. And now a couple of other things you mentioned I want to pick up on. You mentioned tattoos.
0: Yes.
1: Tell us about the tattoos.
0: This is pre-acupuncture, obviously by several thousand years, and his body at first one wondered if they were clan markings, but he had patches of tattoos in groups, sometimes groups of three or four, sometimes one or two, and X's as well, where someone had X'd out, and they were on his elbows, his vertebra of his back, his ankles, etc. So 62 tattoos. And the giveaway that this was a medical tattoo was the one over a broken rib. And we now know, if you've ever been to a spa in Switzerland, you know that they used carbon dioxide bubbled up through the water. And for some reason, and these weren't all done at the same time, the tattoos were delivered over maybe even years, but someone cut into his skin with this like a microlith blade of flint and embedded in his skin charcoal, so pure carbon. And then, of course, after that heals, which is going to be, take a bit, you can see the dark lines of the tattoo afterward. But carbon directly oxidizes with human tissue to create dark carbon dioxide. So it was an analgesic tattoo.
1: Just extraordinary stuff. Now, we also know, Patrick, what he ate in his final hours. What did he have in his stomach?
0: Yes, he again, one of the reasons why we think he was a refugee, and I'm going to come back to his violent death. He sat down for a final meal at 10,500 feet, so 3,300 meters high elevation, 3,300 meters way at the top of this pass. But he sat down and had a meal of slightly cooked einkorn, which is a triticum, early wheat grain. It was kind of like a flat cake. It had been cooked, but it wasn't cooked necessarily on the spot. He was also eating ibex jerky and red deer jerky that had been kind of slightly smoked or tanned. And he also had this bracken fern, which was, a parasitical, anti-parasitic, anti-helminthic. So he had a meal that he sat down for, and then suddenly, either in the and maybe an hour before he'd finished eating, or he was just finishing eating, we don't know, because his food was only at the top of his digestive tract, just out down his esophagus when he was interrupted, or he was starting to move again.
1: All right, and we are going to get, I think we should skip now, Patrick, to talk about then how he died, because there are theories of murder, but they weren't there in the beginning. What was the first thinking about what had happened to Utzi?
0: Yeah, Helmut Simon and Erika Simon, the German Nuremberg hikers, they thought he had just perished in a storm. They thought he had died from the climate, basically what we call anoxic or cold conditions. And it's really easily. I mean, I've been in the Alps for my whole career, and storms.

0: blow up, you can be in the sun and 20 minutes later it's snowing. So people thought he just died of alpine hypothermia. But when they examined the x-rays and then did, you know, what we call CT, computer tomography, later they found something dense in his shoulder, and it wasn't his bone. There's a difference between bone density, and it turned out to be a flint arrowhead stuck embedded in his shoulder. And it turns out the analysis of that flint arrowhead showed he was shot in the back. And it's the way you take down big game. You center for the biomass. You aim for the biggest part of a body. And he died pretty quickly because fibrin, which accumulates on an arterial penetrated wound, crystallized on his wound, and he bled out. He hemorrhaged inside because the arrowhead nicked his subcarotid artery. So he died of an arterial bleeding quickly. Now, we don't know how fast he died. He may have died from just that, or striking his head against the rock or whatever. But he'd been in a fight earlier. He had a deep hand wound, and there was blood. Other people's blood was found on his some of his arrow shafts and his dagger blade, and also his bow shaft. And we don't know how many people attacked him. We don't know why, but it looks like it was homicide. So, pardon the joke. You've probably, you know, heard this before. We call this one, because 5,300 years ago, in found on a glacier, we call this a really cold case.
1: I hadn't actually heard that one before. That's good. So look, scientists have actually figured out, haven't they? Or they have developed some theories as to why he may have been murdered. What are some of those theories?
0: Well, there were a lot of violent episodes. This, you know, humans have always been, competing for turf, and he may have been an outsider. We don't know. But he definitely, his muscles of his legs show he was an inveterate hiker. He really traveled a lot, which means that he may have not been a village dweller. There may have been tension between him and village dwellers. We don't know. We don't know if someone had a grudge against him. We don't know if he was a criminal. We don't know. Again, we don't know what his life occupation was. But it's pretty clear he was running for his life, and they caught up with him. And all we can say about the killer was also, or killers were, accomplished trackers who knew exactly how to take somebody down with one shot. So shot from about 20 meters away. And whoever killed him came up and took out the arrow shaft. And the most, you know, to us, flummoxing problem is they left his copper axe, which is his most valuable artifact.
1: Which would suggest that it wasn't about robbery, it was about something else entirely.
0: Exactly.
1: Yeah, but now you said there was blood though on I think the axe. That blood can't be used in some way to kind of, you know, draw up a DNA profile of whose blood that may have been.
0: Well, possibly. There's still some debate about this. There's a lot of dialogue. While we can now, it took until 2023 to actually figure out his genome. We now have his full DNA, and he comes from Anatolian lineage. He has no connection to the Tyroleans at that time. So he appears to be a genetic outlier as well.
1: Okay. Just on that, can we, if his genome has been mapped, I mean, can we check out our own DNA, you know, on ancestry.com and see if we're related to him? Has it been published somewhere?
0: Yes, there have been no known descendants whatsoever. And we have PCR testing with genome testing now. We can really get specific with our DNA.
1: So if there was a descendant, you could actually connect them through DNA.
0: Yes, and so far, no descendant has turned up. And it turns out that there may be some common ancestors much further back than Udsi, but his group came apparently from the Caucasus. We can't say exactly when, maybe a couple thousand years before, maybe less. But there are no known relatives. And intriguingly, with his DNA, he's the only member of his haplogroup.
1: So what's a
0: Only.
1: haplogroup?
0: Well, when you have your parentage from mother and father, you have a certain DNA ancestry grouping. Because we and the zygote in the womb is a match of male and female. So you have mitochondrial DNA from your mother, your X DNA, and you have your Y DNA from your father. And essentially, nobody has matched Utsi in the 35 years that we have been doing this, and it's becoming more and more sophisticated with AMS testing for DNA research.
1: Yeah. So if we step back a bit, Patrick, what would you say the most important or the most amazing thing that has been learnt from Utsi? What is it Utsi taught us about everyday life in Europe more than 5,000 years ago that we just didn't know before?
0: We had no clue how sophisticated these people were. And we have now a perfect picture. He's really, in one sense, representative, and another sense, not, because he's the only one of his kind. But he's well representative of the kinds of knowledge of plants. He had 20 different types of trees and woods with him. He had 10 different types of animal products. The copper axe, the flint technology, we know exactly where the copper came from now. We know where the flint came from. He shows us the technology of people at that time and also what they were eating and how, what kind of animals had been domesticated and what animals were still wild. And intriguingly, it also tells us that because he died almost certainly by violence, that violence is not something that's new either. And one of the most incredible things to me about Utsi is that while he gives us this great picture of 5,300 years ago, there's still so many mysteries about him that we can't solve, who exactly he was, why he was killed, and from what he was running, if he was. And these are stories that we may yet unfold, but I don't know that some of those mysteries can ever be solved.
1: But scientists are still learning so much, as you've said. Are there new developments or new techniques that are being applied even now that might answer some more questions in the next few years?
0: Yes, and I've suggested to some of the PI, the primary investigators, whom I've met in Bolzano, the director of the museum, Elizabeth Vlaza, and Albert Zink, and others, that we should do analysis on that arrowhead inside him, a geochemical analysis to see whether that flint inside him that killed him came from his region or from another area. Was he killed by friendly fire, in other words? And we could know that if we could do geochemical spectroscopy on that actual arrowhead inside him. We could geolocate that.
1: Well, Patrick, thank you so much for being here on Nightlife to talk to us about all the things that we have learned from that discovery that those two German hikers made that day in 1991. It's been so wonderful to learn from you everything we've learned about Utsi.
0: You're very kind. Thank you. It's an honor, and it's humbling and also really exciting to share.
1: Dr. Patrick Hunt is an archaeology lecturer at Stanford University. He's the author of 27 books. He's also written a forthcoming book, which is about Utsi the Iceman, which will be published through Oxford University Press. If any of you happen to be travelling to, and maybe some of you have done this, Italy, then Utsi's remains and personal belongings are on exhibit at the South Tyrol Museum of Archaeology in Bolzano in Italy.
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3: Are there any winners in the cost of living crisis? Has gambling become our national sport? How much more can our farmers survive? What's causing the algal bloom? Can we afford the energy transition?
4: Questions, they've never been more important. So the one thing we'll never question is our duty
5: to keep asking. ABC News, keep asking.

0: earlier this year. And at that point, the federal government made a decision back in July to pause or slow down the processing of the working holiday maker visas. So that means that anyone applying from overseas for a skilled visa goes to the back of the queue, pushing those visa wait times from a few days to, you know, weeks and weeks. We've got some farmers we've been speaking to, Suzanne, say, look, in the past, these visas have been pretty much automatic. You know, they're online making the application and like a couple of minutes later, they get the approval. But what's happening now is some of those applicants have gone through that process online, made the application, but they're still waiting like weeks, couple of months since they put in the application. So there's, you know, you could call it a stop rather than a pause or a slowdown, I guess. That's been the situation since July. And it's a really important time because industries are preparing for harvest from everything like, you know, fruit and vegetables, getting the grain harvest off in particular. They've already noticed this real slowdown in trying to secure the workers that they need to come from overseas to work on their farms. These workers are so important. They're just a key source of labour for the agricultural sector and also for Australia's food security, to get all the food off so that we can keep stocking our shops. And over the last few months, as these industries have been trying to secure the workforce, the backpackers that they need from overseas to fill these harvesting and picking jobs, they've noticed that there's not much interest or they're not kind of coming through as they usually do. And from the workers' perspective, I mean, they're thinking, well, if this is going to be slower and harder to come to Australia, well, why don't we go off to another country like New Zealand, for example, and go and explore that country and do some work there rather than come to Australia?
1: So, I mean, is it possible, though, to try to attract local workers without having to go and get these workers coming through on working holiday visas?
0: Yeah, absolutely. The farm sector tries this time after time to try and get local workers. And they do prioritise that all the time. But the fact is that local people just don't want to do this work. Nicole Giblett, she's the director of Newton Orchards in Manjimup. That's in Western Australia's southwest. So she grows, packs and supplies local and also overseas markets with a whole range of fruits, apples, avocados and cherries. And she says she's completely bamboozled by the government's decision to pause the processing of these visas and make it harder for these workers to get to Australia.
2: So, yeah, we just can't see any reason why it would be a positive in any regard, and quite the opposite. It just looks like yet another onerous directive that's going to most impact rural employers. It's, yeah, increasingly difficult these days to get Australians to do monotonous farm and packhouse work, and we're heavily reliant on backpackers and these holiday maker visas, and have been, will be for as long as I can foresee. And yeah, so I'm just a bit puzzled as to why this has come about.
0: Nicole Giblett, she's a big WA fruit grower at Manjimup. That's roughly 300 kilometres south of Perth. And just saying how critical these workers are to not only her business, but many businesses. And as I said, you know, they do prioritise and they try and get the local workers, but they're just not stepping up to the plate.
1: Mm. Belinda, I understand there is part of the working holiday visa rules, I think, if you want to extend it, that you should go and work in a regional area as part of that kind of carrot if you want to stay longer. Is that not the case anymore? Is that not helping enough?
0: Yeah, it is. And they, you know, that what the businesses really like is when these workers can continue to come back year after year. I mean, they're not permanently staying here. They're just coming, doing the work, exploring around, then they go back home. And, you know, they can go and work in a range of different regions if they like. They kind of follow the harvest wherever that goes until the point where they've got to go back home. So it helps. But if you are pausing or slowing down the process of the application, well, it just puts people in a really difficult situation of where are we going to go to get this food that we've grown and now we can't get it off.
1: You mentioned most of them go back home. Do we have figures on how many of these working holiday makers end up becoming permanent residents in Australia?
0: Well, from the people that we've spoken to, farmers from a range of different industries, most of them do go home. They, you know, they want to go home. They're happy to come here and work on the farm or at a pub or the cafe, explore a new country, meet new people. But, you know, when that's done, they want to go back home. And Nicole Gibb,

0: Look, she's been hiring these working holiday makers for years now, and she says they're just not interested in permanently living in Australia.
1: I can hardly think of any, like maybe one or two out of the whole time. They all go home. Our vast experience of working holiday makers is they're not people who are caught up in the situations in their home countries of needing to eventually worm their way into refuge in Australia. They're all quite relatively well supported from home and wanting to go back to home.
0: And it just swings around. Like sometimes Nicole was saying that, you know, in the past there were Estonians and Germans coming in, but at the moment it's mainly workers from France and Italy that are working on her place. And she says it's just so great to have them around too. Like they're young, they're here to work hard and play hard. And she's really hoping that the impact of this pause on these visas doesn't cause too much of a bottleneck in the system and people are just turned off from coming here because they really need those workers here as soon as possible.
2: Well, obviously, though, immigration in the system is very much in the public debate at the moment. So how all of that is going to wash out and how that will affect everybody, very much to be seen. Belinda Varischetti is here, presenter of the Western Australian Country Hour. Belinda, we often hear stories about stolen livestock, sheep and cattle. This time, thieves have targeted bees. Where did this happen?
0: Well, this case takes us to far north Queensland, where beekeepers have reported dozens of stolen hives, and these hives containing nearly 500,000 bees, and they're worth tens of thousands of dollars. And the investigators are saying they believe that the frames of bees and their broods were taken from over 40 commercial hives. This is on the Atherton Tablelands west of Cairns. And then they're put into the thieves' separate hive boxes. So they're taking those broods, taking them out and putting them into their own boxes. And it's really so upsetting for the beekeepers. Jack Lawton is one of them. And he just says he was distraught when he first discovered 14 empty beehives.
3: Oh, it's completely gutted. There's a amount of work that goes in preparing beehives to a good quality, to a high standard, is quite a lot of work. Pretty distraught, really. It's a bit of a shock to the system just to open a lid and where you would normally see bees expect a full, healthy hive, and there's just nothing.
0: And Suzanne, he's like all livestock producers. There's this relationship they have with their livestock. I mean, obviously it's a business, you know, and that's a priority too, but it's more than that for the farmers. They do have that connection with their livestock, whether that's the sheep or the cattle or, in this case, the bees.
2: The funny thing would be, though, Belinda, these bees have presumably been taken by other people who understand bees and work in the industry. So it's kind of like you're being dunned by somebody who should understand.
0: Absolutely, and, you know, that probably hurts even more to think that this was probably someone commercial or semi-commercial rather than sort of a hobby farmer type setup, because they knew exactly what they were looking for, what they wanted, and they left the scene looking almost like from the outside you wouldn't be able to tell that anything had changed until you looked inside. So, yeah.
2: Belinda, do you know if there's been any leads, anyone knows who it was, any prospect of hunting the offenders down?
0: It's, you know, it's still under investigation. They're trying to find the people responsible. I mean, it's been reported to the police, and that's why the investigation is underway. But, yeah, it does seem that, you know, they haven't got any further as to a conclusion of the case, but it does look like, you know, it's professional. So, and that on top of the fact that the bee killer, that little mite, the Varroa mite, was found in far north Queensland just last week. It's just really a double whammy, I guess, for those beekeepers that have been affected by this theft.
2: So what impact is the theft going to have on honey production in the area?
0: Well, that is a concern because the brood nests have been gutted right at a time when the industry is setting itself up for the main honey season. So that's definitely going to affect production over some of the best honey-making months of the year. Tom Bidner, he manages the hives at Jack's Place, and he was saying the thieves were not targeting the honey, but they did know exactly what they were after.
4: They're going purely for the brood that's in the colonies, which is what they can then take away as an opportunity and make their own hives on the back of our loss. And we're arriving to sites where the hives are fully strapped,

0: look as if everything's okay. Everything's been put that back together as to not alert anybody, and we're opening them up and finding empty hives. And the small amount of bees that are left behind are all chilled out and dead because there's just not enough of them there to keep it warm.
1: So the police continue their investigation, but that sounds like a hard one to get to the bottom of.
2: Yeah, horrid that that has happened. Finally, Belinda, a high-profile fruit grower reckons farmers need to start getting onto social media and telling their stories.
1: Yeah, this is Tan Truong, a.k.a. the Fruit Nerd, and he says that social media is so important for from a consumer, a shopper perspective, because that's where people are getting all their information from. You know, when it comes to dinner time, you think, what am I going to do for dinner? And often they're just going through social media and going, oh, that looks like a great recipe. And so that's how I'll go about and go to the supermarket, the shop, and get what I need for dinner that night. So he thinks that's where producers need to be telling their stories. Tan is a fruit expert. You might have seen him on ABC TV, actually, or radio. He's on SBS as well. He's also a Nuffield scholar, and these scholarships are awarded to primary producers in Australia to travel and research a particular topic. They can go wherever they want around the world. Tan got his scholarship a couple of years ago, and he went off to the United States, Canada, China and India just to meet some social media creators focused on food and agriculture to find out, you know, who does this best. And he's come away from that believing that farmers need to be on social media more and just telling their stories.
3: I think for every business, whether they're really small or really big, we all have a story to tell. We often think about social media as marketing, but it really is a communication piece. And when we tell our story, we build trust with audiences. They might want to have that Wagyu bit more. They might want to eat that barramundi because they knew how it was grown.
1: And it's probably good advice because when you think, Suzanne, on average, Australians spend 41 hours a week online and nearly half of that time is spent scrolling through social media, I guess the farm sector really needs to be there in front of the shoppers looking for something to cook for their lunch or dinner or whatever.
2: Yeah. But, Belinda, the other thing is that we talk increasingly about this disconnect between people really understanding where their food comes from and the people who are making it. So even creating that kind of bridge between farmers and people in cities buying food would be incredibly helpful, wouldn't it?
1: I think it's great to take people inside of what you're doing on the day-to-day because not everyone has that experience. As you say, you know, it's like, oh, you know, you go to the supermarket and say you're buying some salmon fillets or something, whatever it might be, or a steak for dinner that night. And if you've got some more of a connection about, okay, where's that from? I don't know. It just, it changes the way you go about shopping and it probably makes you, you know, think that I'll go back to that if I have more of an understanding or know the faces and the team behind the people who have made that possible to get that steak or that fish into the shop.
2: That's right. So many of the things we buy are just based on little connections that we have in our lives or things we've learnt that make us, you know, gravitate to a certain product. So, okay, farmers, get on the old social media. Belinda, thank you so much for being here on Nightlife for another instalment of Big Country Small World.
1: Loved it. See you, Suzanne.
2: That's Belinda Varischetti, presenter of the Western Australia Country Hour.
4: This is Nightlife with Suzanne Hill.
2: Yeah, a few comments on the story that we were hearing from Belinda about those concerns about farmers not getting enough workers if the working holiday backpacker visas aren't processed quickly enough. Someone's just saying, yeah, I live in Seymour and we really need backpackers badly. A couple of people are saying, well, maybe you should pay people better. Jen says there are islanders who could do this work, but farmers might have to provide better working conditions. Someone else says the problem isn't the work, it's the paying conditions. Dean reckons there's also a problem getting skilled harvest drivers with the changes to the immigration system from Labor, says Dean. Someone else says relying on backpackers is perhaps a bit of a short-sighted strategy. So, yeah, quite a few people are buying in on that one. And just a couple of comments back to the, well, it was an hour ago, we were having a yarn about hot weather and how it's going to change, particularly travelling in the future. And Matthew in Sweden had messaged to say that he was really interested to see in Sweden if the weather gets hotter and hotter, the impact there, because Matthew was saying there is no central air conditioning. He's been thinking about the local hospital that he's near. He said they put portable air conditioners in some rooms, but I have seen doctors with sweat running down their faces because they're so hot. And also on this topic, Sand in Bendigo says, it was my first overseas trip. I landed in London at 7 a.m. on the 29th of July, 1981, which coincidentally was Charles and Di's wedding day. I zipped off to join the wedding crowds. It was stinking hot, yet it was only 24. I learned that because it had been hot for days, all the stone city buildings had heated up and they were then radiating that heat back out. Wow. Thanks very much for that story, Sandy. Now, we have our history quiz coming up for you after the latest ABC News. I said I wasn't telling you what it was about because it was a secret. It actually is a secret. Our theme is secrets and mysteries, things lost, later discovered, famous secrets and mysteries. So if you think that's something that you know a bit of history about, well, now is the time to call us 1-300-800-222 for our history quiz. After we've done that, we're going to have a chat about something called pigeon lung. It's a condition that affects pigeon fanciers. And in the final hour of the show also, we've got Rod Yates, a former Rolling Stone editor in Australia. He has some new music for you to cast your ears over this week. Here's the news for you.
5: ABC News, I'm Sam Wilkinson. Thousands of people have filled Melbourne's Rod Laver Arena for a tribute concert for Australian artist John Farnham. Harry Buttonshaw has more.
6: A star-studded lineup including Jessica Mowboy, Keith Urban and Jack Jones performed at a sold-out Rod Laver Arena in honour of one of Australia's best-known musicians. The concert marked the beginning of the Lend Your Voice campaign to raise $1 million for Head and Neck Cancer Australia, an organisation that helped Farnham through his own cancer journey. The 77-year-old could not be in attendance, however, his family confirming his health had declined recently and that he needs 24-hour care.
5: The CFA in Victoria is urging residents around Seacombe in Gippsland to monitor conditions as a bushfire remains out of control. It started at Longford Lock Sport Road on Sunday and is travelling in a northeasterly direction. A watch and act alert is in place, the CFA advising it is not safe to return to the area. They warn that while the threat is reduced, the situation could change at any time. Air defences above Moscow have shot down hundreds of Ukrainian drones and missiles as Russians vote in parliamentary elections, largely viewed as rigged. The BBC's Steve Rosenberg has more.
7: It does sound like a large attack, unprecedented, said Sergei Sobyanin, the Moscow mayor. And he said this was an attempt to disrupt the election. I'm standing outside a polling station in the centre of Moscow. Earlier today, we were at a polling station very close to the Moscow oil refinery that got struck. One young voter said to me that he'd heard loud bangs. He said this was not a good situation. I spoke to an older voter and said he wanted peace, but by peace he meant Ukraine's defeat. I wouldn't say there's a big sense of surprise here in Moscow, more a kind of quiet resignation.
5: Iran has warned it will retaliate against any big new attack by the US and its allies, saying it has information such a move is being prepared. Nick Parmeter reports.
8: Iran's military has told state media that any new attack will trigger sustained retaliation against US bases and interests, and that Washington's regional allies will be considered parties to the conflict. It has not elaborated on the information it claims it has about a coming American attack. The US State Department issued a security alert at the weekend warning of the potential for unforeseen escalation in the Middle East, telling Americans to exercise more vigilance and be aware of possible flight cancellations and airspace closures. There's no clear end to the nearly 7-month conflict in sight.
5: Germans are heading to the polls in two state elections that could heap more pressure on Chancellor Friedrich Merz. His future has been in the balance since the far-right's victory in another regional vote this month. The elections in Mecklenburg, Western Pomerania, a largely rural state in the east, and the capital Berlin follow the election in Saxony-Anhalt a fortnight ago. The far-right Alternative for Germany was by far the largest party there, with Chancellor Merz's CDU seeing its vote almost halved. Australia's population will sit just shy of 40 million people by 2066, according to new government projections. Here's political reporter Tom Lowry.
9: The federal government will today release its latest intergenerational report, a set of projections on where the country's finances are heading over the next 40 years. One indicator is population, and today's figures will forecast that Australia

0: It will grow to 39.3 million people by 2066. That's just under 1% a year, and slower than the past 40 years. Australians will live longer but have fewer children, slowing the rate of growth. Treasurer Jim Chalmers will today warn that Australia faces serious risks and pressures, but he argues Australia is better placed than other countries to manage them.
1: Newcastle has advanced to its first NRL preliminary final since 2013 with an upset win over the Warriors in Auckland.
2: The Warriors scored first through Lekker Halasima, and you thought with a sellout crowd at Eden Park that might be enough to lift them to victory. It was 6-6 at halftime after Fletcher Sharp scored a great try for the Knights in the 29th minute, having earlier blown a try by falling over despite being untouched. Then a great try scored by Dom Young for Newcastle in the 5th minute of the second half, courtesy of a magnificent flick pass from Dane Gagai. The Knights hit the lead 12-6 and they'll never to be headed, even though Halasima scored his second try for the Warriors in the 71st minute. Couple of penalties could have gone the Warriors' way late, not to be, and before a crowd of 48,511, Newcastle 12 beat the Warriors 10. Newcastle to play Penrith next Sunday. Andrew Moore, ABC Sport, Sydney.
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2: It is history quiz time, Nightlifers. Who would like to play 1-300-800-222? We've got five people on the board. We could take another five if you're up for it. 1-300-800-222. Lee in Mentone just says, "Oh my giddy aunt, tonight's John Farnham concert was the best live production I've ever attended." Yeah, we've been hearing about it in the news, Lee. Lee just says, "The love for John in the arena was palpable and the artists were top notch by Universal standards." Lee, thank you very much. Right. Let's do the history quiz. I think that's where we're up to. It's about secrets, mysteries, revelations, discoveries, that kind of vibe. You'll see as we go along.
3: The question and answer program everyone enjoys.
4: I would say yeah.
5: That's right.
6: That's right.
7: Here are the questions.
2: Hello, Kingsley and Adelaide. You're on numero uno tonight.
8: Number one tonight. So before I get started,
2: yes.
8: I want to give a shout out to young Tommy in Western Australia. His team's playing the grand final next week, and I say good luck, Tom.
2: I know. I'm behind Freo solely because of Tommy. I'm so excited. Did you know he's actually going to Melbourne to watch it? They bought tickets ages ago, so he's very, very lucky.
8: I hope he gets a victory.
2: Yes, so do I. Sorry, Brisbane.
8: He's my favourite caller to the quizzes.
2: That's nice. I think a lot of people have a soft spot for Tommy.
8: Yeah.
2: All right, Michael. Oh, not Michael. Why didn't I just say that? Kingsley. I don't know where Michael just came from. Right. And it was not the answer to the question, so I didn't give anything away. Question one. In May 2005, it was revealed that W. Mark Felt was the true identity of the undercover informant to journalist Bob Woodward in the Watergate scandal. But what alias had he been known by?
8: Oh, I actually did a drawing of this many, many years ago when I was a young fella. Nah, the brain's not going to bring it back. I do know it, but it's so long ago.
2: You'll kick yourself.
8: Yeah, I will kick.

0: Myself.
1: All right, thanks, Kingsley.
0: See you, Suzanne.
1: Bye. Oh, we have the lovely Errol. We'll go from Adelaide up to Titty Witty Beach. Hello, Errol.
2: Hello, Suzanne.
1: How's Titty Witty?
2: About the same.
1: Yeah? Nothing much changes in Titty Witty?
2: Oh, they just people built a house straight over the road from us and then made it two-storey.
1: Oh, no. There goes your view.
2: Blocked out part of the view of the sea.
1: Oh, well, sorry about that.
2: Never mind. Can't do anything about that.
1: Okay, so here's question one, Errol. In May of 2005, it was revealed that W. Mark Felt was the true identity of the undercover informant to journalist Bob Woodward in the Watergate scandal. By what alias had he been known?
2: Deep Throat.
1: Deep Throat is correct.
2: You're thinking of the other one.
1: Oh, dear. No, someone said... Annie in Melbourne, just I think there was some autocorrect or maybe just an alternate answer, which was quite entertaining. Anyway, it was Deep Throat, Errol. You've got it. Question two. Long a mystery, in what year was the lost wreck of the Titanic finally located?
2: That's probably about 20 years ago now. I'll say 2005.
1: It is not 2005.
2: Well, there you go.
1: All right. Thanks, Errol. You look after yourself, okay?
2: Yep. See you later, bye.
1: There's Errol. Here is Justin in Frankston. Oh, when the clicker works, why does it do this? All right. Oh, now Justin's dropped out. Well, so none of that ended well, did it? Bob in Greenacre. Hello, Bob. The clicker likes you.
3: Oh, hi, Suzanne.
1: Hello. I want to know what year the wreck of the Titanic was finally located after having been, well, an enduring mystery ever since it had been sunk.
3: Look, I'm just going to have to guess, I think, and I don't like my chances. It's 1999.
1: It is not 1999.
3: Thanks anyway.
1: Sorry, Bob. Okay, we'll catch up with you another time. We have... Oh, here's Justin. Let's see if it works this time. There you are, Justin.
4: I was going to say, what happened?
1: Well, my clicker wouldn't click and then your phone dropped out. So, you know.
4: Oh, that's all right. I'm hoping Brisbane win the grand final because I'm actually from Brisbane.
1: Are you?
4: Yeah, I was born in Brisbane, but I've been in Victoria for the last 14, 15 years now. So I've got to go for Brisbane.
1: Well, someone has to.
4: I'm the only Queenslander out of my whole family.
1: Well, I think the rest of the nightlife audience who are otherwise uncommitted, I think a lot of us are going to get behind Frio for the sake of young Tommy.
4: Yeah. Oh, yeah, yeah. I do take my comment back that I said about him last time, so I do apologise.
1: No, it's quite all right, Justin. Now, Justin, in what year was the wreck of the Titanic finally located? It was not 2005. It was not 1999.
4: I'm going to say 2004.
1: It's not 2004.
4: Okay. And thanks, Suzanne.
1: Okay, bye, Justin. Now, Jane from Homebush has it. So does Mrs. Soot. Okay. You're not far off, Karen. Not quite there. Lorella, that is correct. Tana, you've got it. Adrian, you are a couple of years off too. Annie, who wrote an entertaining Deep Throat, an entertaining alternative to that, said, oh, my goodness, I put ointment in my eyes and my vision was blurry. Sorry, says Annie. That's funny. Frank and Man Evelyn, yes, that's also the correct answer. Okay, let's go to Brendan in Elwood. Hi, Brendan.
5: Hello, Suzanne. How are you?
1: Hello, I'm well. How's Elwood tonight?
5: Well, we had a bit of excitement last night. There were sirens going and all sorts of things. I really don't know what happened, but, had everyone talking.
1: Really? Is it normally quiet in Elwood?
5: Where I live, yes. All right.
1: Now, look, here? It's not a sunken battleship in the Dardanelles, but what I do want to know is what year the wreck of the Titanic was finally located.
5: Well, it was in the 1980s.

0: Can you be more specific?
1: How about halfway, 1985?
0: Excellent pick. It was 1985, Brendan. That's right. 1st of September 1985 by a joint American-French expedition led by Robert Ballard. Question 3. Which famous Egyptian temple complex was rediscovered in March 1813 by Swiss researcher Johann Ludwig Burckhardt, who found the top frieze and small temple peeking through the sand? Before he found it, it had been untouched by humans for nearly 2,500 years. But what is this famous Egyptian temple complex?
1: I've got no idea. I suppose it might have been Tutankhamun, but that's all I can say.
0: It is not Tutankhamun.
1: Lovely speaking to you. Speak to you next week.
0: I hope it stays quiet in Elwood, if that's what you want.
1: It needs to.
0: Thanks, Brendan.
1: For old people like us, we need our sleep, dear.
0: All right. See ya. You go and get it then. Trev in Surfers Paradise.
2: Oh, Suzanne.
0: Hello. Right.
2: We have another question, or are we still on? You tell me. You're in charge.
0: Which famous Egyptian temple complex was rediscovered in March 1813 by Swiss researcher Johann Ludwig Burckhardt? He found the top frieze and a small temple peeking through sand. Prior to that, the complex had been untouched by humans for nearly 2,500 years.
2: You know, you're going to ask. You're going to have to ask somebody who knows.
0: That's not you.
2: I'm after an Egyptian temple that was recently discovered. Let me just say the Temple of Ramesses.
0: It is not the Temple of Ramesses.
2: Well, it's not a bad guess.
0: It's a wonderful guess. If only it was right, it would be perfect.
2: I know it's not right, but somebody will get it right. Somebody who's quicker at a computer than I am with my brain.
0: Goodbye, Trev.
2: Good night.
0: Good night. Right. Frankie Mount Evelyn has it. Not that many other people who know this one. Oh, no, KJ, spelling aside, that's it. I'll put that one down to autocorrect too. Here is, I've got a few lines free, 1-300-800-222. David in Mount Cola.
3: Yeah, hi, Suzanne.
0: Hi. Any idea what this Egyptian temple is that was kind of lost and buried in the sand for 2,500 years?
3: Was that the Karnak temple?
0: It's not Karnak, no.
3: Okay. Thanks anyway.
0: Okay, thanks, David.
3: Bye.
0: 1-300-800-222. Rod is on the road. Hey, Rod.
4: Morning, Suzanne.
0: Good morning. Do you know what this Egyptian temple is?
4: Was it the Pyramid of Cheops?
0: It's not the pyramid, no. It's not a pyramid. It's a big temple.
4: Okay.
0: Thanks, Rod.
4: Bye.
0: Yes, Mrs. Soot, that is correct. How can it be rediscovered? Well, you know, everyone had forgotten it was there. It got covered with sand. And then this explorer went along and spotted a bit of it peeking out of the sand, which they then, I think, had to clear out. But when he went in there, you know, he was the first person to set foot in there for 2,500 years, which is fabulous. Hello, Lek.
5: Hello. I was going, no, go away. I can't do this. I don't know. I've been reinstating batteries in my fufa.
0: What is your fufa?
5: It's a thing that you know, it puffs out fly. What do you call it?
0: I don't know. I don't know what a fufa is.
5: The fufa. I know. It's the fufa which puffs out anti flies. What do you call it? Insect repellent.
0: Okay. What does it do it without you? It just does it. What at a timed right? Because you're putting batteries in it, so just every so often it.

0: Does that, does it?
1: I know people in your audience, Suzanne, have one of these and they go, foof, about every 15 minutes, and got flies and mosquitoes, and I've been trying to reinstate mine. I've cleaned up all the contacts and things, and the batteries full. I've been listening, and I've been going, oh my God, no, please don't call on me for this question.
0: I'm sorry. Is its official name a fufu, or that's just your name for it?
1: No, that's my name. It's my name amongst my friends. So
0: it's just funny. I was thinking
1: people said Tutankhamun, so I will say Tutankhamun.
0: It's not Tutankhamun, but like it's funny because on Friday night we were talking about the names people had given their unborn children before they were born as kind of placeholders, and someone said that they were calling their daughter Fufa. Two mentions of fufu in a weekend. What is going on?
1: Yeah, I know. All right.
0: Okay, thanks, Leg. Bye. And in Melbourne, yes, you are correct. This isn't giving anything away to say Peter from Greta isn't correct with his answer, Shirley Temple, but it's a good one. Okay, let's talk to Kay in Bunbury. Hello, Kay.
2: Oh, hi, Suzanne.
0: Hello. What do you think this Egyptian temple complex is?
2: Well, I think it's probably rhymes with it. Abu Simbel.
0: Abu Simbel is correct.
2: Oh, I've got one right at last.
0: Have you been there by any chance?
2: I've been to Egypt. I lived in Egypt for a year. Back in the 70s, but that's a long time ago. Yeah, half a century ago, but I don't think things have changed that much.
0: Well, they did relocate the temple because of the Aswan Dam point. But what took you to live in Egypt?
2: Well, my husband worked for an American oil exploration company and lived in Singapore, Egypt, Panama and Ireland over about 6 years,
0: It's a roll call of exotic and interesting places, Kay.
2: You'd think my geography would be excellent, but it's not. So I'm glad this is history, not geography.
0: All right. Well, let us move on then. Yes, Abu Simbel is the temple complex we were looking for. We did a very interesting This Week in History a few years ago about it, in fact, if anyone wants to learn more. Question 4, who was the English king suspected but never proven to have orchestrated the disappearance of his nephews, 12-year-old Prince Edward V and his 9-year-old brother Richard in the Tower of London in 1483?
2: So we're looking for an English king.
0: Yes.
2: And tell me again then the ones that he dispatched.
0: His 12-year-old nephew, Prince Edward V, and his 9-year-old brother, Richard.
2: Well, he probably wouldn't be a Richard, but I don't really know. 1400s, that would be about the Richards. I'll say Richard II.
0: Oh, Kay, I can't give that to you, but it will become apparent why.
2: I got one right. I'm happy
0: you
2: about
0: did.
2: That.
0: Thank you for Abu Simbel. See, living in Egypt 50 years ago came in handy.
2: Okay, thanks.
0: All right, bye, Kay. 1-300-800-222. Roz in Strathalbyn. Hi, Roz.
3: Oh God, I've been praying for this Richard III.
0: Yes,
3: actually. Oh God, up the county bit car park, my kingdom for a horse.
0: Okay, we got it. It was Richard III. Ah, well, that's perfect for that question, isn't it? Yes,
3: that's one
0: of those mysteries I don't think anyone will ever know for absolute certainty. Did he do it or
3: did he not? Actually, I've looked at this over the years, right? And Beaufort. Henry the Seventh's mother. Anyway, I'll just shut up.
0: You reckon she was good for it? I know there's still a lot of theories and discussions about it, but let's go to question 5. What did the man known only as D.B. Cooper, whose true identity is still a secret, use to leave the Boeing 727 that he hijacked in 1971.
3: Oh, what was that name of that stupid guy? Went to Tasmania. No, I've got to give up. I can't think of it. But can you please say that once more before I give up?
0: Okay. Question five. What did the man known only as D.B. Cooper, whose true identity is still a secret, use to leave the Boeing 727 he hijacked in 1971?
3: No, I give up. But yes.
0: Thanks, Roz. Oh, bye. Yeah, Adrian in Bella Vista, that is absolutely correct. 1-300-800-222. 1-300-800-222. Not too many people on the board, so hop in, play. It could be you who finds yourself with the winning magnet tonight. Hello, Pamela.
4: Good morning, Suzanne.
0: Good morning. So, 1971, D.B. Cooper hijacks a Boeing 727. How did he leave it mid-flight?
4: They think it was a parachute and he had a briefcase with him.
0: Yes, that's right. It's
4: that's
0: a parachute.
4: That's one thing I do know.
0: Yeah, he went out the back exit mid-flight after a brief stopover at the Seattle-Tacoma airport to collect his demanded ransom amount of $200,000. In 1980, they found a small portion of the money along the banks of the Columbia River near Vancouver, Washington. But no one's ever figured out who he was, and the FBI eventually closed its investigation.
4: Mm.
0: Nicely done, Pamela. Question six. What object was discovered in 1799 that proved to be crucial in deciphering the secret of Egyptian hieroglyphics? Back to Egypt again.
4: Oh, not my strong point. It was a tablet.
0: You need a little bit more specific than that.
4: Okay, I do know it was a tablet, and that's about the extent of it. What sort of specific do you want? What it's called?
0: Yes.
4: The tablet of something or other. let's try the tablet of Luxor.
0: Nice, but no.
4: No.
0: Thanks,
4: okay,
0: Pamela.
4: Thanks, Suzanne. Bye-bye.
0: Okay, bye. Lots of you have it. Chris, Diana, Jeff in Hornsby, Leroy in Penrith, Susan in Hobart, Bernadette, Amanda in Newcastle, Frank in Mount Evelyn, Adrian from Bella Vista, Sally from Bullsbrook, Robin, Alan, you're all got this one. 1-300-800-222. Okay, after Jim, it's very quiet tonight, so lots of opportunities to participate. If Jim doesn't get this right, I'll really have to start begging you. So don't reduce me to that. 1-300-800-222. Hello, Jim.
5: Beg not, Suzanne. Twas the Rosetta Stone.
0: Twas the Rosetta Stone. Nicely done. Yes. Okay. Question seven. Carved by the Rapa Nui people between roughly 1250 and 1500, Easter Island's favourite moai are often pictured simply as enormous stone heads, but what surprising feature lies buried beneath the ground on many of them?
5: Would it be the rest of the body of them?
0: It is the rest of the body. That's well, not too tricky, is it?
5: No, no.
0: Now, Greta had a lot to do with tonight's quiz, and she's a little bit obsessed with Henry VIII. So this is her token Henry VIII question for you. Question eight. Henry VIII's groom of the stool, Thomas Culpepper, was accused of secretly having an illicit affair with which one of Henry's wives?
5: Oh, not my strength, but I know there were four of them. The only one that comes to mind is Anne Boleyn.
0: It was not Anne, no.
5: Oh,
0: no.
5: No, well.
0: Sorry, Jim.
5: Thank you.
0: All right, thanks for playing. Lovely to have you on the show too. 1-300-800-222.
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0: Canberra.
1: Emma is here next. Hi, Emma.
2: Hi, how's it going?
1: Not bad at all. Now, how are you on the wives of Henry VIII?
2: Look, I'm not mad on it, but I tell you what, there's a musical about it.
1: That's right.
2: My kid's really good on the musical, so I know the names of the wives, in any case, so there's that.
1: Okay, so what we want to know is Henry VIII's groom of the stool, Thomas Culpepper, was accused of secretly having an affair with which of Henry's wives? We ruled out Anne Boleyn.
2: Yeah, my kid reckons it's Anne Howard.
3: No,
2: oh, Catherine.
1: Who? Okay.
2: Catherine. Oh, sorry, Catherine. I didn't hear you properly.
1: All right.
2: Catherine.
1: I will allow it. Emma, it is Catherine Howard. Normally, we don't allow a brain's trust, and it's meant to be a solo effort. But
2: sorry about that, didn't I?
1: They're young and innocent children, so I suppose we'll allow it. This one.
2: My bad. Sorry.
1: That's okay. All right. Well, I doubt that they'll have intel about the next one. Question 9: In 1891, Dame Nellie Melba was exposed for having an affair with a claimant to the throne of which country?
2: Gosh, how exotic.
1: I know. I didn't know this.
2: No, I've got no idea. But I'll just say claimant to the throne of, well, they had a heck of a lot of kingdoms in those days. I tell you what, I will say claimant to the throne of Greece.
1: It is not Greece.
2: Okay.
1: Hey, thanks, Emma.
2: Thank you.
1: Bye. Here is Dane in Jural. Hello, Dane.
4: Oh.
1: It's been a while. Are you there, Dane? Oh, I think we might need to check on Dane's phone line. This sounds like it's dropping in.
4: Hello?
1: And out. Oh, there you are, Dane.
4: Hi, hi. Hi, Suzanne.
1: Hi.
4: I didn't hear, I heard the question. I didn't hear the last answer.
1: The question is this. Oh, yes, Dame Nellie Melba was exposed for having an affair with the claimant to the throne of which country? Emma said Greece. It was not Greece.
4: I personally would have thought it was England, but that sounds too easy. I'm going to throw a Denmark out there.
1: It's not Denmark.
4: All right, mate.
1: I feel like we could be here for a while with this one. It's a surprising country to have a throne, given where it was in its history. That's a clue for you. 1-300-800-222. Here's Jim in Banksia Park.
5: Hi, Suzanne.
1: Hello. Any ideas? Did you know that Dame Nellie Melba had had an affair?
5: No, I had no idea.
1: Nor did I.
5: Okay. But I do want to tell you that Norwood beat Sturt in the grand final.
1: Today. Woohoo!
5: Good
1: Keep
5: win.
1: Your eye on the red and the blue.
5: I've got absolutely no idea. I'll say Luxembourg.
1: Not Luxembourg.
5: Good night.
1: Good night. Oh, Jane from Homebush has the answer. Ed in Perth has the answer. Adrian from Bella Vista and Sarah all have the answer. Oh, Mrs. Soot has the answer. Why don't you people give us a call? Here's Margaret in Canberra. Hi, Margaret.
6: Hello, Suzanne. I don't think I know either, but I'll take a guess at Italy.
1: It's not Italy either. Oh, dear. Thanks, sir. Oh, she's gone already. Tracy and Mooney Ponds.
7: Suzanne, ask me the question again. Sorry, I didn't hear it.
1: No, and then we'll have to chat for a while because no one else is on the line. No, I've scared everyone off with these hard questions tonight. Question 9. In 1891, Dame Nellie Melba was exposed for having an affair with a claimant to the throne of which country? Now, I did say it's surprising. You wouldn't really think that there was necessarily a claimant to the throne of this country, given where this country was at in its history.
7: Oh, really? Given where it was at in its history? Oh, my God. That's so cryptic. All right, so 1891, where was that?
1: I mean, look, what would be...
7: let's say India.
1: Oh, no.
7: No.
1: I was about to give you another clue. But
7: oh, goodness. You went and... I was just thinking some exotic Raj or something, yeah?

0: Yeah. Well, look, no one's on the line, Tracy. So can you tell me something interesting? What did you do today?
1: Writing my book this morning.
0: What book?
1: I wrote a memoir.
0: You've mentioned this before, haven't you?
1: No, I haven't.
0: No, you haven't. Okay, I'm going to be confused with someone else. So this is a memoir.
1: I will let you in on a big secret. It's the memoir of a femdom.
0: I'm not entirely sure that what that is, but I'm not entirely sure if we want to be explaining it on the radio either.
1: I'll keep it nice for the ABC. See that. I'm just a modern woman having modern relationships with men overseas online.
0: How very interesting, Tracy. And so how long is this book?
1: So it's 127 pages. It's quite short. It's probably, 20,000 words, 10 chapters. A real life. It's a year of my life as a femdom.
0: Okay. And is someone publishing it or is it a self-published thing?
1: I just finished it this morning. I have to think about whether my kids want to know that.
0: Oh, how long have you been writing it?
1: Look, I've been keeping a journal and screenshots and obviously WhatsApp. It's all recorded there. So, yeah, it only actually took me maybe 2 weeks of pretty manic writing for me to get it all done.
0: Wow, that is very impressive. I would love to write a memoir, but I keep having the ideas in my head and I just never sit down and do it. So you've actually done it. So props to you.
1: Well, I wanted to make it short so that I did do it, yeah. I wanted 10 chapters. I drafted it, I had an idea for it. It's sort of a men's health type thing too, yeah. So.
0: Well, Tracy, I'm sure if you do publish it, let us know if anyone's interested in finding out more about it.
1: We did have a chat, didn't we?
0: We did.
1: I love your show, Suzanne.
0: All right. Thanks, Tracy. Bye. Graham in Perth. Hi, Graham.
2: Hi, Suzanne.
0: Hi. Now, look, before you give me your answer, because this one is, there's a lot to choose from. So I'll give you a little bit more of a clue. Think of a kind of sexy country, a country where the people are seen as, handsome and, and we've had in Italy already. a country with a reputation for love.
2: France.
0: Yeah. Yes. In the early 1890s, the famous Australian opera singer Dame Nellie Melba embarked on a highly publicised, scandalous affair with Prince Philippe, the Duke of Orléans, who was a claimant to the French throne, even though France did not have a throne anymore. They were seen travelling together across Europe while she was married to Charles Armstrong.
2: Thanks for the clue.
0: You're very welcome. Question 10. At which specific location did World War II crypto analysts work on cracking the German Enigma code? Where were all the crypto analysts working?
2: Bletchley Park?
0: Bletchley Park is correct. Question 11. Which secret society founded on the 1st of May 1776 in Bavaria has been previously blamed by some conservative writers for inciting the French Revolution?
2: Yeah, those dastardly people. Sorry, Suzanne, I can't work this one out. Hey,
0: can you think of a secret society?
2: The Templars.
0: It's not the Templars, no.
2: Good night, Suzanne.
0: Good night, Graham. All right, Peter in Panania. Hi, Peter.
3: Hi, Suzanne.
0: Peter, any idea which secret society that was founded on the 1st of May 1776 in Bavaria has been previously blamed for inciting the French Revolution? Okay, so it's not the Knights Templar. Can you think of another secret society?
3: I'm thinking of beer-drinking monks, but I don't know, Suzanne.
0: It's not the Beer Drinking Monk Society, as far as I know. Thanks, Peter.
3: Good night.
0: Yeah, Alan in Cumnock, that is the correct answer. Let's talk to Tony in Canberra. Hi, Tony.
4: Good morning, Susanna. Mm-hmm. You won't believe this fact. The previous question of the, about Danielle Melbourne.
0: Yes.
4: My grandma was the fallback singer when Dame Nellie was sick. I don't know exactly.
0: Really?
4: When and where. Yeah, she had a gorgeous voice, and that carried on into my mum, who grew up in Yass, grew up in Toomey, then ended up in Yass, and she would sing down the main street. She would sing up in Harvey Bay when she and Dad were escaping the cold in Yass and caravaned up there for 6 months. And she'd sing beautifully, like mainly operatic stuff or hymnal stuff, whatever. I miss her dearly.
0: Did you end up getting the singing gene too?
4: I did. I definitely got the musical gene, but my singing is more guttural rock and into jazz. I love improvising stuff. But, definitely the flow is there. Flows. I haven't met her yet, but anyway.
0: Gosh, we've got so many connections. You know, we say something and someone will come out of the woodwork who has an amazing connection. So, Tony, thank you for being that. And actually, John just says on the SMS, you put it in context, Dame Nellie had a very difficult and unsupportive relationship with her husband. So the affair was in that context. Right. The question for you, Tony, is which secret society founded on the 1st of May 1776 in Bavaria has been blamed by some conservative writers for inciting the French Revolution, or it was at the time. So it's not the Knights Templar.
4: When I hear the correct answer, I go, dope. But I'd say it's a forerunner of the ABC, and it was the early lovers of the ABC because they're a really secret and beautiful society. I'll say that.
0: No. Thank you.
4: Recolonisation, yeah, bye.
0: See ya. Mrs. Soot, whoever you are, I've never heard of you before on the SMS. Why don't you give us a call? Because you've got the correct answer. You and only one other person, I think, there on the SMS, Alan in Cumnock. Oh, no, Leroy in Perth. That's it too. 1-300-800-222. Stephen Northam, greetings to you.
5: Hi, Suzanne.
0: Hi.
5: Hey, talking about memoirs, I published mine last year.
0: Okay, so what's kind of the narrative of your memoir?
5: Well, I spent 12 and a half years travelling around Australia and the world, working and living and travelling. And I got back to Australia and I see the 3 months and I got run over by a 12 and a half ton truck.
0: What?
5: And I woke up 3 months later and I'm totally blind. My optic nerves got severed, and I said to myself when I found out I was blind that I'm going to write my autobiography. And it took me, I didn't know how to write a book, and I didn't know how to use a computer, so it took me 12 years to get a start on it. I wrote and wrote and wrote, it took me 12 years, and I published it in 2010, but I wasn't happy with it, and I thought, how do you rewrite an autobiography? So it took me 11 years to work out how to rewrite it. Then one day I was looking in the mirror, brushing my hair at the mirror because that's where the brush was, and I thought, a blind man looking into a mirror, there's got to be something in that. And the idea of Journey Through My Mirror was born. So I 29 years after I said I'd write it, and I said I'd write a killer book, and I have written an absolute beauty. And it's Journey Through My Mirror.
0: Wow, and what are you going to, is it going to be published or what are you going to do with it?
5: It's already published.
0: It
5: you
0: is?
5: Can have a look at, if people can get it on my website, steveadams.au.
0: Oh, wow. Well, there's a lovely connection. Congratulations, Steve. I'm in awe of people who can write memoirs. That's fantastic.
5: Yeah, thanks.
0: Okay, but now can you tell me which secret society that was founded on the 1st of May 1776 in Bavaria had been previously blamed for inciting the French Revolution?
5: Well, the only secret society I can think of, Suzanne, is Masonic Lodge.
0: It's not the Masons, no.
5: All right, okay. Catch you, mate.
0: Thanks, Steve.
5: You're welcome. Bye-bye.
0: We have a couple of first-time callers. One is Ben in Ellenbrook. Hi, Ben.

0: Thanks very much.
1: All right, nice to talk to you. John in Mitcham, that is correct. Says he drove past Nellie Melba's house today. Keith in Adelaide.
2: Hello.
1: Hi, Keith.
2: Yeah, I was thinking the Toll Puddle Martyrs as well.
1: No, it's not the Toll Puddle Martyrs. No,
2: no, no, no, no, oh. No, no. That's not my answer. The Freemasons, they came from Toll Puddle in England.
1: Did
2: in
1: they?
2: Dorset. Yeah, yeah. I was born and raised in Dorset, steeped in history. And
1: okay. I didn't realise the Masons and the Toll Puddle Martyrs were connected, actually.
2: Yeah, they got sent to Australia by Judge Jeffreys, I think it was, the hanging judge.
1: Yes.
2: That was my guess, but my thought, but my guess would have to be something like the Carthers.
1: No, it's not the Carthers.
2: No.
1: Okay, thanks, Keith.
2: No worries. Bye.
1: All right, good to chat to you. Ian in Dover, Tassie. Hi, Ian.
3: Good morning, Suzanne.
1: Good morning. What could this group be?
3: It could be the Illuminati.
1: The Illuminati. It is the Illuminati.
3: I'm right.
1: Yes.
3: Oh, wow. Okay, thank you.
1: Well, you're welcome. I'm thanking you. You got the correct answer.
3: Oh, yeah, sorry. It's the wrong way around, yes.
1: Yes, yes. I'm very grateful to you, Ian. Question 12. Now, this will be good for anybody who's on the coast of Victoria too, the western coast of Victoria. In 1836, two shipwrecked sealers reported seeing the remains of an ancient wreck of a ship in coastal sand dunes near Warrnambool in southwest Victoria, apparently made from which kind of wood?
3: That's a really good question. What wood would they make boats from? Could be. Papyrus?
1: No. Because it's known as, just say it was, did you say papyrus?
3: Yeah.
1: Just say it was. It would be the papyrus ship. So it's the name that's been given to this ship. We will. Anyway, you'll find out, Ian.
3: I will. I'll keep listening. Thanks.
1: Yes, Susan in Hobart knows what this ship was built out of. We actually had done an interview on this a couple of years ago. And it is a great mystery in the Warrnambool area. People have been out to try and search for it, thinking that maybe it does exist, but no one's found conclusive evidence yet that it does. Yes, the person who signed themselves JJ has got the correct answer to this one too. 1-300-800-222. Hi, Craig.
4: Oh, hello, Suzanne. Yes, before I give my answer, which will probably be wrong anyway, I just wanted to say that I saw the songs of John Farnham.
1: You went to the concert?
4: Well, I actually was in Hoyts seeing it.
1: It was a kind of live version as it went.
4: Broadcast,
1: all right.
4: Amongst all the Hoyts cinemas, and they all sold out as well. It was just a fantastic show, but had a lot of meaning because... very close to me at the moment, because the purpose of it, or one of John Farnham's causes, is the head and neck cancer, and that's very close to me at the moment. I've got someone who's very close to me that's suffering from that. So, yeah, and there's a website that you can go to donate called Lend Your Voice.
1: And so tell me then, obviously, yes, as you're saying, the cause is very close to your heart, Craig. Which particular song do you think really grabbed everybody's heartstrings the most?
4: Oh, well, I nearly shed a tear when Kate Sobrano did Help. That was, Help Me If You Can, I'm Feeling Down. And I have been feeling down lately. But anyway, I'm okay. But it's just that, it's... there was a lot of meaning in that because I saw John Farnham for the Jack's Back tour, which is when he released Whispering Jack. So that was like at his peak when he returned after doing Sadie the Cleaning Lady and all that other earlier stuff.
1: All right, and Craig.
4: Phenomenal. He's a phenomenal performer,
1: All right, let's have a go at this question. In 1836, two shipwrecked

0: Zealand's reported seeing the remains of an ancient wreck of a ship in coastal sand dunes near Warrnambool in southwest Victoria, apparently made from which kind of wood?
1: Well, I told you this will probably be wrong, so I'll just guess and say oak wood.
0: It is not oak wood.
1: I knew it would be wrong, but I just wanted to tell thanks, the John Craig. Farnham movie.
0: All right. I'm glad you enjoyed it. Yeah, it sounds like it was a very special experience. Yeah, thank you so much. Oh, a lot of you know this. We have Robin and Chris, someone saying it also used to be the name of a restaurant in Warrnambool, and Ben's got it, so does Ed, and Lisa and Alan. Joe and Jenny. All right, Mary in Subiaco. Hello, Mary.
2: Hi, good evening. How are you?
0: I'm well. What's this ship known as?
2: The Mahogany Ship.
0: It is the Mahogany Ship. That's right. There's people still convinced that it's there somewhere, but no one has ever been able to find out about it for sure. Have you been there? Have you heard this?
2: I read about it because I like pirates.
0: Excellent. Okay, question 13. Benjamin Franklin, George Washington and Mozart were all confirmed members of which organisation, fraternal organisation?
2: They're all in the Masonic Lodge.
0: Yes, so they are all Freemasons. That's correct, Murray. Question 14. Who was responsible for sending this transmission at 7:42 a.m. on the 2nd of July 1937, an hour before they sent their final one before disappearing? We must be on you, but cannot see you, but gas is running low, have been unable to reach you by radio. This person's fate is still a mystery, but who were they trying to reach on the radio?
2: Oh, Earhart?
0: Yes, Amelia Earhart is the correct answer, Murray. Nice work. Question 15. One of the longest-running mysteries in South Australia's history was that of a man found dead on a beach in Adelaide in December 1948. He had the words Tamman Shud written on a piece of paper in the fob pocket of his trousers. He was actually identified using DNA in 2022 as Carl Webb, but by what name was his body known for the decades in which he had been unidentified?
2: I've no idea. John Doe?
0: It was not John Doe. No.
2: Okay, thank you.
0: Hey, thanks very much, Murray. Lovely to speak to you. Okay, does anyone know what the name was that was given to this man? 1-300-800-222. Yeah, it was one of the longest running mysteries in South Australia's history. When everyone would talk about, you know, unsolved crimes or mysteries, everyone would always be saying, who was this guy who was found dead on this beach in Adelaide in December 1948? But they have figured out what his real name was. But for, you know, 50-odd years, he had this other name that he had been given. What was that other name? Nearly Leroy? Close-ish. 1-300-800-222. 1-300-800-222. Yeah, Ben, that's correct. Give us a call. 1-300-800-222.
3: Afternoons with Emma Bickley.
4: We've got the lovely Andrew in Hawker on the line. He wants to tell us a bit of a story about his family history.
5: My grandmother's mother and the Queen Mother's mother were sisters.
4: That is so interesting. Yes, Andrew, does this mean that you could technically sit somewhere, obviously way down, on the succession to the throne?
5: Probably could be. The only throne I get to sit on, though, is the one in the bathroom.
3: Afternoons on 666 ABC Canberra.
0: Joe in Ridgehaven, hello. Oh, I have to put your fader up. There you are, Joe.
6: Hello.
0: Hello. Do you know what the name was that was given to this man before they identified him?
6: The Somerton Man.
0: Yeah, they called him the Somerton Man. He had been found on a beach at Somerton Park in Adelaide, Joe, and that's how he got the name.
6: Yeah. All right.
0: I'm going to ask two more questions and then I am going to call this quiz to an end. Question 16. Oak Ridge was a secretly established, secret city established in the US state of Tennessee in 1942 in order to process which naturally occurring chemical element

0: for the Manhattan Project?
1: Heavy water?
0: It's not heavy water. Okay, thanks, Joe.
1: Thanks.
0: Nick in Bunyong. Hi, Nick.
2: Is it to turn uranium to plutonium?
0: So they were processing which naturally occurring chemical element?
2: Uranium.
0: Uranium is the correct answer. Okay, and I am going to make this the final question here on our history quiz tonight. Okay, Nick, for the win, the medieval Catholic military order founded in Jerusalem around 1119, who called themselves Poor Fellow Soldiers of Christ and of the Temple of Solomon, are also known as what?
2: Not Templar.
0: They are indeed the Knights Templar. Nick, well done. You are the winner of our history quiz tonight.
2: Oh, thank you.
0: All right, just hang on the line. Have a yarn with Lockie. He'll grab your details and we will get your fridge magnet out to you. Thank you to everybody who played along tonight. We've got the news a few minutes away. Then we're going to have a yarn about something called pigeon lung. Something that people who are considered pigeon fanciers have been finding themselves developing, and we'll find out a bit more about what it is. And then I've got some new music coming your way right at the end of the program too. This is Sam Fender and Olivia Dean. The track is Rain Me In.

0: Dean, a song that's doing very well on the charts. It's called Rain Me In.
1: ABC News, I'm Sam Wilkinson. Dozens of Australian and international artists have packed out Melbourne's Rod Laver Arena to pay tribute to Australian legend John Farnham. Harry Buttonshaw reports.
2: People travelled from all around the country to pack out the arena, with many more around the nation tuning in at select cinemas which broadcasted the event. The concert included acts like Human Nature, Keith Urban and Celine Dion via simulcast from Paris. It marked the start of a fundraising campaign for Head and Neck Cancer Australia, a charity that's helped Farnham through his own cancer journey. The 77-year-old could not be in attendance, though, with his family saying his health has declined recently and that he needs around-the-clock care.
1: Central Gippsland communities have been told to monitor conditions as firefighters battle an out-of-control bushfire at Seacombe, about 42 kilometres east of Sale. The threat has since reduced, but the CFA in Victoria is advising residents they should monitor conditions and be ready to act because the situation can change at any time. At least three people have been killed in Moscow after it came under some of its biggest Ukrainian attacks of the war as Russia votes in parliamentary elections. The BBC's Steve Rosenberg is there.
3: According to Russia's defence ministry, overnight the country's air defences shot down more than 1,100 Ukrainian drones over Russia. In a statement, the mayor of Moscow, Sergei Sobyanin, claimed that since yesterday, 450 drones targeting the Russian capital had been repelled. But he admitted that the Moscow oil refinery, one of Russia's largest, had been hit, and not for the first time. He described the mass drone attack as unprecedented and an attempt to disrupt Russia's parliamentary election. Today is the third day of voting in an election that is tightly controlled by the Kremlin and which critics have dismissed as neither free nor fair nor transparent.
1: Two people have died in separate incidents in the occupied West Bank. Israel's military says a suspected Palestinian gunman opened fire from his vehicle at Israelis gathered near the city of Ramallah, killing one person. A short time later, Israel's military said its forces eliminated a Palestinian driver who had attempted a ramming attack on soldiers further north in the West Bank. German Chancellor Friedrich Merz's job could be at stake as Germans head to the polls in regional elections a fortnight after the far right won another state vote. Here's the BBC's Jessica Parker.
4: So in Berlin, the CDU is tussling for first place, according to polls, against the left party Die Linke. Depending on what happens there, the CDU kind of worst case scenario for them is that they fall out of power if Die Linke forms a coalition with other left-leaning parties. Then here in Mecklenburg-Vorpommern, the CDU, it's not a strong state for them traditionally anyway, but where they are at the moment is they've just been hovering above the 5% threshold that parties need to actually enter the parliament. And if the CDU fell out of the parliament here in Mecklenburg-Vorpommern, that would be a really catastrophic result for them, a first for the party. So I think they're pretty desperate to avoid that.
1: The brother of the late Princess Diana, Earl Spencer, says there are similarities between the way his sister and the Duke and Duchess of Sussex have been treated by the press. Charles Spencer has told the BBC Princess Diana was brought low by press criticism of her and that it is a pity to see echoes of that in Prince Harry and Meghan Markle's lives now. He also says that people should learn from his sister's example and that for anyone being destroyed daily by the tabloid press, it must be a cancerous influence on their lives. Australia's population will come close to 40 million people by 2066 as Australians live longer but have fewer children, according to new projections. Here's political reporter Tom Lowry.
5: Treasurer Jim Chalmers will today release the latest intergenerational report, a set of forecasts on the nation's finances. The latest population forecast will suggest Australia will hit 39.3 million people by 2066, at a growth rate of just under 1% a year. It's slower than previous forecasts and significantly slower than the past 40 years. Australians will live longer but have fewer children, according to the forecasts. Jim Chalmers will use the report to argue that while the country faces serious risks ahead, it is better placed than others to manage them.
1: And less than half of Australians living with dementia received a diagnosis in the first year. An Australian Institute of Health and Welfare report surveyed 266 people with dementia and over 1,600 carers and found getting a diagnosis was often a complicated process that many carers struggle with. Participants also reported delays accessing specialist appointments or tests. ABC News.
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0: It's the final hour of the show. Towards the end, we'll see what Francis Leach is up to. Rod Yates, who was our former editor of Rolling Stone magazine in Australia, is going to be your new music correspondent this week. But right now, we're going to talk pigeons. How do you feel about pigeons? They're not exactly one of Australia's favourite birds, are they? Some people unkindly call them rats of the sky. But in some circles, the breeding and keeping of pigeons is serious business. For some people, it's really quite an obsession and an expensive one too. To give you an idea of how far some are prepared to go for this hobby, a Belgian racing pigeon called New Kim sold at auction in November 2020 for $2.7 million. Oh my goodness. As well as a monetary cost, there is also actually a health cost for some pigeon fanciers, as they're known. People who spend many hours around pigeons can develop a condition called pigeon lung. And that's what led a team of researchers to the British Homing World Show of the Year. Our next guest is part of that research team. Richard Allen is a lecturer in genetic epidemiology at the University of Leicester. Hello, Richard. Thanks for joining us on Nightlife.
1: Thank you for inviting me.
0: Are you much of a pigeon fan yourself?
1: I think I am more now. I certainly didn't know much about pigeons a few years ago, but I've certainly learned a lot about pigeons over the last few years. And yeah, I think I'm a fan.
0: Okay, so you've come around from a position of not caring at all to now being a fan of the pigeon. What has enticed you over to becoming a pigeon fan?
1: I think it's probably just talking to the fanciers themselves. So, as you say, we've been going to these shows, being able to talk to people who sort of keep the pigeons, being able to see some of the pigeons themselves. I just think they're really cool. It's really interesting to see that side of a hobby that I probably didn't know much about a few years ago and just learning more about it.
0: So tell us about the British Homing World Show of the Year. What happens at this show?
1: Yeah, so it's quite a big show, actually. So every year in the middle of January, pigeon fanciers from across the UK and even sort of other parts of Europe all go to this show. So numbers have dropped a little bit recently, but pre-COVID, there was about 20,000 pigeon fanciers were going to this show every year. There's lots of stalls where people are buying lots of different equipment and merchandise. People are meeting their friends that maybe haven't seen all year. In the side rooms, there's lots of auctions going off where people are selling their pigeons. And then in the middle, there's these sort of grand halls. And in there, they've got all of the show pigeons. And there's just hundreds and hundreds of these, like, really beautiful birds. They're all sort of lined up, ready for the show.

0: Now, as a pigeon newbie, when you went, were you impressed? Were some of them more exotic than you thought they might be?
1: They're incredible. Like, some of them are amazing. Most of them kind of look like just really beautiful versions of the pigeons that you'd see in the street, but some of them are sort of crazy. There's lots of different colour ones. So there's some that are sort of bright orange, some that are purple, some that are green. Some of them are kind of the size of chickens. And then there are other ones that have got these sort of really beautiful plumes that go around their heads or their feet. And it's just kind of amazing to see how much variety there is and how maybe not all pigeons look exactly the same.
0: Yeah, gosh, I had no idea pigeons could actually look so impressive by the sounds of it. I'm going to have to look some pictures up now. Now, but Richard, you weren't really interested in the birds. You're interested in what's happening to the lungs of the pigeon fanciers. So what exactly were you doing at the show?
1: Yeah, so for our research, we're mainly interested in a group of lung diseases that occur when people's lungs overreact to inhaling particular antigens over a long period of time. And in some people, that can lead to quite serious lung problems. So a wide range of symptoms, from things like hay fever-like symptoms or flu-like symptoms. But in some people, if you have a high exposure of something, this can lead to quite severe symptoms such as lung scarring, and that can even be fatal eventually. And the thing with pigeon fanciers is that a lot of them keep pigeons in their lofts or sheds, and these are quite enclosed spaces. And so the fanciers themselves are at a couple of hours a day possibly in with their pigeons, and they're breathing in this dust or bloom that comes off the pigeons. And in some of them, that irritates their lungs and can lead to quite severe lung problems. So what we've been doing for the last 7 years is going to these shows, measuring as much as we can on these people, and then asking them about their lung health, measuring their lung health by asking them to sort of blow into a tube, taking their blood samples so that we can look at things like DNA and other things in their blood, and try and understand why some of them are developing lung disease and why some of them aren't. The idea being that if we can figure out why these people are developing these lung diseases, then we can try and find reasons, we can try and find treatments that stop those processes and stop people developing these diseases.
0: So, Richard, what kind of proportion of pigeon fanciers end up with pigeon lung then, if not all of them do?
1: Yeah, so, I mean, the evidence is a bit sketchy, I suppose. There isn't sort of strong estimates for how common it is, but anecdotally, I've heard people say about 1 in 10 pigeon fanciers will have some mild form of the disease, and about 1 in 10 of those people might go on to develop actually quite serious lung conditions, such as progressive scarring of their lungs. In our sample, we found about 15% of the pigeon fanciers who joined our study actually had one of these lung diseases that we were interested in studying, which is a lot higher than what we see in the general population.
0: So it does affect people in the general population, though?
1: So this is kind of part of a wider family of lung diseases known as interstitial lung diseases. And there are lots of different antigens that can cause those diseases. So, for example, there's something called farmer's lung, which can occur if you breathe in the mold that grows on hay. There's something called hot tub lung, which is if you spend a lot of time in hot tubs, there's a mold that can grow in the water. And if you breathe that in quite a lot, that can lead to this sort of lung irritation and potentially scarring. So there's quite a wide range of different exposures that can lead to these diseases. And so what our idea was that if we study one particular group where these diseases are quite common, that will help us understand these diseases more generally, and maybe we can help lots of people more generally as well.
0: You're on Nightlife. I've got Richard Allen with me. He's a lecturer in genetic epidemiology at the University of Leicester, and he's been having a look, taking blood samples of pigeon fanciers, just trying to figure out, why some of them develop this condition, pigeon lung, and others don't. And you said, Richard, there's not really a treatment for it.
1: No, so the main treatment is to avoid whatever exposure it is that's causing the disease. So if you've got pigeon lung, then your main treatment advice, if you went to the doctor, would be to give up your birds and to avoid pigeons.
0: Yeah, and a lot of them are clearly not going to want to do that. Is that quite hard?

0: for pigeon fanciers to accept when you talk to them?
1: Yeah, I mean, it is. I mean, these people have spent their whole lives breeding pigeons. It's where a lot of them know, a lot of their friends are in that circle. So you're asking them to sort of leave their social circle. You can imagine if it was, for example, your dog or your cat, and a doctor told you to give them up, it would be that kind of same kind of level of how difficult that would be. So a lot of the pigeon fanciers, even though they know, even if they are having some lung problems, many of them won't actually give up their birds.
0: Yeah. Is it something that also gets worse over time, the more exposure you have to it? So if you've been, you know, doing it for 50 years, it'll be worse than if you've been doing it for 20? Or is it really kind of just it kind of resets every time you come back to being around the pigeon?
1: Yeah, so I think certainly for the more severe forms of the disease, that tends to happen later in life. So it might be that you need a much longer period of exposure before you start developing those symptoms. Whereas some people might see the more mild symptoms, the like flu-like symptoms, like coughing, sneezing, eyes hurting, that kind of thing. That might occur quite early on. And then when you move away from the birds, your sort of body resets, as you said, and the symptoms go away, but then they'll start again when you go near the birds.
0: Yeah. Now, one of my texters is just sort of saying that the guy next door actually breeds pigeons for competition, allegedly. He's one of Australia's top prize-winning pigeon races. But this person is saying, look, this person is quite reactive to allergens and he's been diagnosed with an autoimmune condition. Would that be because of the pigeons? Or is it possible that some people who maybe are susceptible to autoimmune conditions might also be more susceptible to something like pigeon lung?
1: Yeah, so I mean, a lot of it we're still trying to figure out why people are susceptible to pigeon lung and why people aren't, which is why we're doing this study. We definitely see sort of similar overlaps, so between sort of autoimmune diseases. So people with rheumatoid arthritis, for example, they're more susceptible to interstitial lung diseases. So there definitely could be some overlap there.
0: Is there anything else doctors can suggest if people aren't prepared to give up their pigeon fancying ways that doesn't involve that? Other steps they could take?
1: Yes. So, I mean, that's one of the nice things that we can do when we go to these shows is not only are we running these studies, but we can also talk to people about the sort of, about pigeon lung and about ways that you can mitigate the risks. So when we go to these shows, we never tell people to stop keeping their pigeons. But what we do say is when you're in with the birds, wear a mask. Make sure the lofts or the sheds where you're keeping the birds are really well ventilated. The idea being that if you're not breathing in that dust or that bloom, hopefully that means that will reduce your risk of developing these lung diseases. So if there's anything that you can do to just reduce the risk of breathing in the bloom, then that will massively reduce your risk of these diseases.
0: What exactly is in that kind of plume that comes off the pigeons? Have you had a good look at that?
1: Oh, I'm sure someone has, but I haven't, if I'm honest.
0: Fair enough. Is it other birds too, or just pigeons that seem to produce this condition?
1: Yeah, so I think it can be other birds. I think, for example, if you have a budgie or a parrot in your living room, for example, there's a potential risk that might increase your chances of developing one of these diseases. I think birds in general do, but the thing with pigeons is that because a lot of the time they're kept in these lofts where there isn't this good ventilation, you have a much higher exposure and therefore that increases the risk quite a lot of developing these diseases.
0: So in your work, I mean, it sounds like you've been doing this for a while now. Do the pigeon fanciers all trust you and roll up their sleeves willingly to donate blood?
1: Yeah. So I think one thing is that historically there's a lot of mistrust for the medical profession within pigeon fanciers. So if you go to your doctor and you've got lung problems, you've got shortness of breath, and you tell your doctor that you keep pigeons, then they will instantly tell you to get rid of your pigeons. So as I said earlier, that's like going to the doctor and them telling you to get rid of your cat or your dog without doing any further tests to find out if that's actually the issue. So there's a lot of mistrust in terms of the medical profession. But

0: done here is we've worked with the British Patient Fancies Medical Research Trust, and they've been going to this show for over 40 years, talking to people about these diseases, not telling people to just give up their birds, but telling them what the disease is, how they can mitigate the risks, wearing masks, that kind of thing. And there's been this kind of 4 decades worth of trust that's built up. And also the study that we're running is partly run and funded by the pigeon fanciers themselves. So we're not sort of medical people coming in, being all sort of looking down on them and telling them to stop keeping birds. We're trying to work with them to understand these diseases and really understand sort of what's causing them. And I think it's that sort of decades worth of trust that means that people are actually really keen to take part. And so we have people who come, like, you usually first thing at the show, people are like, we're going to get it done, out the way, and then we can enjoy the show. But the first morning is always quite manic because we've got loads of people just come to us, take part in the study and sort of help us as they can.
1: Because, I mean, you would imagine no one wants to have this condition. So I guess done the right way, the pigeon fanciers themselves are keen to do whatever they can to help find out, you know, what might be causing it and what might be making it worse.
0: Well, yeah, exactly. And I think because it's so common, is most people will know someone, they might have a friend or a family member who either has quite severe lung disease, or a lot of them know someone who's died from this condition. So everyone's quite keen to actually find why this is happening and to find a cure.
1: Well, after all of the time you've spent there with the pigeon fanciers, have you thought you might take it up yourself?
0: I think that's one thing I've learned is how much work and how much sort of dedication you have to give to looking after them. So I don't think I'll keep any myself, but I'm definitely sort of keen to keep going to the shows and keep seeing all the different pigeons out there.
1: Yeah. Well, is it a full-time job, basically, if you're a pigeon fancier?
0: It's certainly, I think most spend a couple of hours a day in feeding, making sure they're well watered, and then I think sort of making sure the lofts are clean is quite a task. So it definitely sounds like a lot of work.
1: And yeah. And you've already got a full-time job.
0: Yes.
1: Hey, Richard, thanks for joining us to tell us a bit about the work that you're doing to take a look at pigeon lung.
0: Perfect. Thank you so much.
1: You're very welcome. There's Richard Allen, who's a lecturer in genetic epidemiology at the University of Leicester. Natalie is just saying that the pigeon has been awarded the Dickens Medal more times than any other animal. Yet that's the equivalent to a kind of VC, she says, for animals in war. Their feats during World War I are amazing, says Natalie. John's just saying, I suffer from sarcoidosis, probably from exposure to bat dung as a speleologist, a caver. I have less than 40% lung function. Oh, I'm sorry to hear that, John. And I've been advised very strongly to avoid exposure to cage birds and poultry. So interesting. I wonder what it is exactly in that plume that creates that problem for anybody and for everybody involved. Thank you to the person who sent me in a picture of a pigeon that they spotted in the garden today, saying, look, it's got a fancy hairdo. Yes, it's a crested pigeon. Someone saying the famous Australian cricketer Bill Laurie loved his pigeons and loved racing them. And David, very funny, I once had a pigeon. I sold it on eBay 31 times. Very, very nice. Oh, Mick in Yass is just saying that budgie breeders get the same disease. Thank you, Mick. And I've never heard of it before. Very interesting, isn't it? Let's hope they can come up with a way of figuring out why some people are more susceptible than others. This is Sheryl Crow for you, My Favourite Mistake.

0: Sheryl Crow and My Favourite Mistake.
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2: 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Unbelievable.
1: T20. One Day Internationals. 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
0: Have you ever thought that you might be one of those people who wouldn't mind going to live in space, you know, going to live on Mars if we colonized it? I can't say I'm keen, but some of you might think it would be a great adventure. And I wonder if you've ever thought, if we do go and live in space, what on earth are we going to eat? What on Mars are we going to eat? There is a lot of talk about people living on Mars, but once we actually get there, obviously you can't order room service, so you'd need to grow food. This week on the Radio National podcast, What the Duck, the host, Dr. Anne Jones, explores plant agriculture in space, focusing on one plant in particular, duckweed. Her guest here is Adelaide-based Jenny Mortimer, a professor of plant synthetic biology at the School of Agriculture, Food and Wine at Adelaide University and a chief investigator in the Australian Research Council's Centre of Excellence in Plants for Space.
1: Duckweed in space.
4: I'm part of a group of people here in Australia who are interested in how we can use plants to support humans in long-term space exploration. You can't necessarily grow fruit trees just yet, or perhaps wheat plants will take a very long time, or rice. You need things that are rapid.
1: Duckweed.
4: That can fill some of those gaps in nutrition for things that that maybe don't have long-term storage.
1: Duckweed.
4: And duckweed is one of those things that fits very nicely into that kind of pigeonhole.
1: Tiny, nutritious, fast-growing, tastes like wet green. It's time for this little duckling to go where no duck has gone before.
5: And how does it feel being pushed into the back of its water container as it blasts off into a different atmosphere?
4: Weirdly unbothered, I would say.
5: So you've actually managed to send some up?
4: Yeah, so I was very lucky that one of the experiments we've been able to do was we teamed up with the German Space Agency and they run a rocket launch, a sounding rocket launch in northern Sweden. And so what this does is in the rocket they have, it's almost like pigeonholes at the post office where you can slot in lots of experiments into one rocket. That makes it very kind of cost effective to do. And then they fire the sounding rocket up and then you get about 8 minutes of microgravity. And we were able to put our little duckweed in there. And we were able to add a chemical that basically kills it at certain stages and freezes it for bringing back for analysis. And so we could send the duckweed up. We applied this chemical at the end of hypergravity and at the end of microgravity. And then the samples were collected from the frozen northern Swedish tundra and brought back so that we could do some analysis on them.
5: Jenny went to Europe to blast a rocket into space containing pockets of her baby duckweed. That was the first What the Duck. And the What the Ducks just keep coming after that. It was a sounding rocket, so no crew on board, unless you count the duckweed, and Jenny was going to kill it and freeze it at specific points in its journey, but remotely, because she's not on board. And one of those points is in microgravity, less gravity than on Earth. Think astronauts in space floating around weightless and listening to Swedish death metal. And the other point is hypergravity, more gravity exerted than normal. Think jet pilots being pushed back into their gamer seats with G-force. Then the rocket comes back down, dodging Skylink, jet planes and millionaires with dreams to smash into the Swedish tundra. I don't get to go to the Swedish tundra.
6: Frowny face.
5: But it turns out that duckweed is totally blasé about the whole experience and we've been sending plants into space for years.
4: Plants have been growing for experiments on the International Space Station for nearly 30 years, and in space stations going back before them, plants have been sent up to space along with humans right from the very beginning, because I think we understood how important it's going to be to take them with us.
5: Absolutely. If I'm going to move to a whole other planet, I'm going to take my ducky nuggets with me. Is it possible? How did the duckweed go?
4: So these were very short-term experiments. We don't get very long in these ones, but we are building up to much longer ones, including a lunar landing hopefully coming up at some point.
5: Don't worry. I'll come back to the moon duckies soon.
4: They sort of understand that there's some stresses going on.
5: The duckweed, this is.
4: They particularly undergo sort of oxidative stress, so we know that we need to help them to manage that.
5: Now, when I get a bit stressed, I like to run myself a bath, light a candle, a bit of journaling and a mask. No, who am I kidding? I just disassociate like the rest of you. But for plants, the stakes are much higher. In this case, Jenny is looking for oxidative stress, where there's a build-up of volatile little oxygen-containing molecules in the cells. They're super reactive. Same. And too much of it will make this plant pop their clogs. Or should that be boot their roots? When can the ducks and I order our duckweed in the restaurant at the end of the universe?
4: We are part of a project called LEAF, for Lunar Effects on Agricultural Flora, and we are a payload for Artemis. So when humans return to the moon, if we pass all our final safety checks, they will take a little growth container and put them on the surface of the moon.
5: On the moon! On the moon! Go, duckies, go!
4: And they will germinate the plants, and then after some time, when the astronauts have finished their lunar explorations, they're going to bring some of those samples back for us to analyse. So it'll be our chance to see how plants are responding for the first time to the moon. And duckweed was on the list to go, along with two of my other favourite plants. Unfortunately, it hasn't made the final cut.
5: No, that's devastating.
4: I know, not this time. So it's been promised a future outing, but it will not be moonbound just now.
5: I know. Not today, my little duckies. Come on, out of the rocket.
0: That was Jenny Mortimer, a professor of plant synthetic biology in the School of Agriculture, Food and Wine at Adelaide University. And she was part of Dr. Anne Jones's What the Duck Radio National podcast. Yeah, Robin installs with me. Mars? No. Chris says, if there's not any room service on Mars, why bother going? Gosh, the idea of going to live in space, I think, is just terrifying. But that's just me. We'll have new music for you before too long. This is Noah Cyrus and Fleet Foxes, Don't Put It All on Me. And then Rod Yates will bring you some brand new music.

It's Noah Cyrus and Fleet Foxes, Don't Put It All On Me. New music with Rog Yates coming up. Now, I love this one from George in South Australia. He says, space might be a great place to provide aged care services. It will be a lot safer to look after the elderly in low or zero gravity environments. No need to worry about falls and pressure sores. I wouldn't mind spending my final days floating.

0: sitting about in an orbiting aged care facility watching the Earth roll by. When I pass away, they can pop me out of the airlock and I can burn up on re-entry into Earth's atmosphere. What a way to go, says Troy. Thank you very, very much.
1: New music.
0: It is new music time. I've got Rog Yates back with you tonight. He's a music journo. He's a former editor of Rolling Stone magazine. He is here once again. Hello, Rod. Welcome back.
2: Hey, thank you for having me.
0: You're very welcome. Always a pleasure. You are going to kick us off tonight with some Fanny Lumsden. Now, for those who aren't familiar, she's an Aussie singer-songwriter.
2: Correct, yes. She's an Australian country singer-songwriter and fully independent. I have so much admiration for Fanny because she's one of the hardest working artists out there and self-managed, does everything herself and is super impressive and a great performer as well and a great artist. And she has a new album coming out on October the 30th called Traditions. And the song that we're going to hear is called Mother's Eyes. And I was lucky enough to interview Fanny a few weeks ago and we were talking about this song and she said it's basically about not fixating over beauty standards or choices, even though she's in an industry that really insists that she does. And she spoke about her grandfather and how he had these amazing wrinkles around his eyes, which were really beautiful because they represented, you know, a life well lived and a farmer on the land squinting into the sun. And she said that her mum has the same eyes and she has the same eyes too. So she wrote this song.

0: Fanny Lumsden. I'm not sure I even said the name of the song at the top, but it's called Mother's Eyes. It's new music, and Rod Yates, music journalist, a former editor of Rolling Stone, is here with you. I really like that, Rod. You mentioned
1: good, isn't it?
0: Yeah, it is. You mentioned that she's fully independent. How much harder does that make the job than when you are with a major record company?
1: Well, I mean, it's not even, I mean, she also manages herself. So, yeah, being with an independent record label, I think these days isn't, you know, there are a lot of pluses to that. You know, being with a major isn't necessarily the be-all and end-all anymore of being an artist. But I think managing yourself and having to coordinate tours and deal with, you know, PR schedules and logistics and money and budgeting and all that kind of stuff, I think that really adds a whole extra load of work to, you know, an artist's shoulders. So it's no longer just about creating the art. It's about making sure that the machine runs around it, which is a lot.
0: Gosh, so you've got to have the artistic part of yourself and that kind of highly organisational part of yourself both working at 100%, really.
1: Exactly. And I think, you know, in these days where margins are really tight, I think a lot more artists are sort of investigating doing that. And, you know, from a financial perspective, it just makes sense. It just adds a lot more work to their, a lot more stress to their life.
0: All right. So that was our first track, Fanny Lumsden, Mother's Eyes. Next, we have Noah Hill with Heaven. This is another Australian artist.
1: Sure is. And Noah is, he's actually the bass player for like a disco funk band called Parcels, who are very popular. And he's just released his first solo album, which is called Okay, Okay Now. And he plays every instrument on the album and he sings it. And I believe he produced it. It really shows a different side to him. It kind of is reminiscent of sort of, I guess, folk artists, a little bit Nick Drakey, a little bit sort of early Bon Iver. And the song that we're going to hear, as you mentioned, is called Heaven. And it's basically an apology to a past relationship and to a previous partner and to the fact that he could never really commit to the relationship and give his former partner the certainty that she deserved. And, you know, the album as a whole is kind of like he calls it a non-linear concept album, and it's based on this relationship. So this is one of the, I guess, key songs on the record.
0: So here is Heaven from Noah Hill.

0: Noah Hill and Heaven, it's a nightlife with Suzanne Hill. It's new music and Rod Yates is here with us. Okay, next up, Rod, we have Michigander. Who's Michigander?
1: So Michigander is Jason Singer. Michigander is his, I guess, moniker that he operates under. And he's been doing this for a while. He started this project in Kalamazoo, of all places, in 2014. So, you know, he's coming up to 12 years now. And so he's been at this for a while and he's sort of been really slowly building a following on the kind of indie rock, indie music circuit. And he's just released his second album. And his profile's getting a bit of a boost now because the song we're going to hear called Taxi was chosen by Apple to soundtrack the ad campaign for their recently new released iPhone Duo. So I love that they've sort of plucked this song from, you know, very much an underground artist and sort of bringing it to the mainstream. And I think he sort of said that the song is about that moment that you realize all your friends, they're moving into adulthood and maturity, and you're kind of left behind because you're trying to stay young and being anchored to the party scene. So I can relate to that.
0: Here is Michigander and Taxi for you.

0: Michigander with Taxi. Our new music is what we're doing right now. I've got Rod Yates here, music journalist, a former editor of Rolling Stone. Nightlife is, if you've liked what you've heard, send in the word playlist on the SMS. I will send you out our updated new music playlist for you. 0467 922 702. All right, to take us out, Rod, we have an artist called Medium Build. Who are Medium Build?
1: Well, Medium Build is a singer-songwriter called Nick Carpenter.
0: Oh, just one of him. It's not
1: just one of him. Okay. Exactly, yeah. His parents went for the sensible name of Nick instead of Medium Build. And he's had quite a bit of hype for him for a little while now. He actually just got off the road in the US where he supported Mumford & Sons, and he's been featured on Rolling Stone Artists to Watch lists, and I think Zane Lowe named him as one of the artists to watch back in 2024. And he kind of operates in this world sort of between country and rock and indie. And he just released his latest album called King of Having Fun. And the song that we're going to hear is called In My Gut. And this leans more on that indie side. And it's about sort of the habits that we pick up from our parents when we're younger around things such as conflict.

0: predict and how we inherit those traits and then bring them with us into adulthood.
1: And then pass them on to the next generation too, Rod.
0: Exactly.
1: Here is Medium Build in My Gut. Rod, thanks for being here in New Music tonight.
0: Pleasure. Thank you.
1: There's Rod Yates, a music journo, and here is In My Gut.

0: Medium Build is the name of the artist, and that track is called In My Gut. Final shout out if you want the playlist, get your request in the next couple of minutes and I'll shoot it back to you, our Spotify playlist. Francis Leach, good morning.
1: Hello, Suzanne. How are you?
0: I cannot complain, Francis.
1: Medium Build, is that a way that people describe themselves these days?
0: I mean, I never have much cause to say he's of medium build. I don't often
1: get... It sounds like something you get if you're in a police report.
0: Yeah, it does, doesn't it?
1: If you were decamping in a northerly direction on foot.
0: He's described as medium build with dark hair, yeah.
1: Exactly.
0: What's happening on overnights?
1: We're going to be talking kids' books a little later on because we love to, with our good friends that come in and have a chat with us. Sarah Mayer Cox, founding director of Ecology of Learning and Children Book Council of Australia. And we've heard a lot about the Dolly Parton Imagination Library in the last little while. But she's actually going to tell us what it is and how it works and just how successful it's been.
0: Well, fantastic.
1: And just how profound a legacy it has been, besides Dolly Parton's music, but just in terms of the number of children she's been able to reach and the consequences of it. So that's going to be a really good chat.
0: Yeah, that sounds fantastic. What else?
1: Plenty of good music. We've got our four quiz coming up next, and we'll be heading to Germany to catch up with our good friend Tonya Stevens there, as well as Oktoberfest gets underway in Munich.
0: There's a German club right over the road from my house, so I guess that's going to be happening for the next month as well.
1: Lucky you.
0: Yes. All right, Francis, enjoy the show. There's Francis Leach. A great big thank you to Lockie for being here tonight. A big thank you to you.

0: Let's catch up next week.
1: ABC News, I'm Sam Wilkinson. The Prime Minister says Australia is in a pretty strong position in its bid for a temporary seat on the United Nations Security Council. As part of his visit to New York for this week's UN General Assembly, Anthony Albanese is launching Australia's campaign with the slogan, "We listen, we partner, we protect." A secret ballot will take place in 2028 and Australia will need a two-thirds majority of General Assembly members to succeed. Mr. Albanese says Australia is ready and willing to accept the posting.
2: If elected to the Security Council, we will use our seat to advance the safety and prosperity of Australia, our region and the world.
1: Thousands of people have filled Melbourne's Rod Laver Arena for a tribute concert for Australian artist John Farnham. Harry Buttonshaw has more.
3: A star-studded lineup including Jessica Mowboy, Keith Urban and Jack Jones performed at a sold-out Rod Laver Arena in honour of one of Australia's best-known musicians. The concert marked the beginning of the Lend Your Voice campaign to raise $1 million for Head and Neck Cancer Australia, an organisation that helped Farnham through his own cancer journey. The 77-year-old could not be in attendance, however, his family confirming his health had declined recently and that he needs 24-hour care.
1: Two more people have died at New South Wales beaches, taking the weekend toll to three. One man aged in his 20s could not be saved when he and two others had to be rescued from Saltwater Beach north of Newcastle shortly after lunchtime on Sunday. Further south, a man in his 20s died when he and two others were pulled from the water at Stockton Beach in the Hunter region. On Saturday, a man believed to be aged in his 50s was pulled unresponsive from the water at Cabarita Beach south of Tweed Heads in the state's north. Two people have died in separate incidents in the occupied West Bank. Nick Parmeter has more.
4: Israel's military says a suspected Palestinian gunman opened fire from a vehicle at Israelis gathered near the city of Ramallah, killing one person. Israeli media has reported that victim was a 30-year-old settler. The suspected assailant has been detained after he sought medical treatment at a nearby hospital. A short time later, the military says its forces eliminated a Palestinian driver who had attempted a ramming attack on soldiers further north in the West Bank. Israeli Prime Minister Benjamin Netanyahu says he's instructed security agencies to beef up their forces in the area.
1: At least three people have been killed in Moscow after it came under attack from hundreds of Ukrainian drones and missiles as Russians vote in parliamentary elections largely viewed as rigged. The BBC's Steve Rosenberg has more.
5: It does sound like a large attack, unprecedented, said Sergei Sobyanin, the Moscow mayor, and he said this was an attempt to disrupt the election. I'm standing outside a polling station in the centre of Moscow. Earlier today, we were at a polling station very close to the Moscow oil refinery that got struck. One young voter said to me that he'd heard loud bangs. He said this was not a good situation. I spoke to an older voter and said he wanted peace, but by peace, he meant Ukraine's defeat. I wouldn't say there's a big sense of surprise here in Moscow, more a kind of quiet resignation.
1: US President Donald Trump says the triumphal arch he plans to build in Washington will double as a military complex housing drones and snipers as well as large quantities of ammunition. The president has cited national security concerns for the move, although he has not identified specific threats. It's part of a series of projects Mr. Trump has commissioned in the US Capitol, which include a new ballroom at the White House and a push to add his name to the John F. Kennedy Center for the Performing Arts. Newcastle are through to their first NRL preliminary final since 2013 after an upset 12-10 victory over the New Zealand Warriors. Converted tries to Fletcher Sharp and Dominic Young were enough for the Knights in front of more than 48,000 fans at Eden Park in Auckland. Knights captain Kalen Ponga says he's immensely proud of his team, who were wooden spooners only a year ago.
6: I think when it's all said and done, when I'm sitting in the off-season or whatever, I'll look back and be pretty proud of this season, but it's kind of hard right now because we're not done. All I do know is I'm really proud of this group for the efforts that they've put in throughout the whole year, even tonight. But yeah, I don't want to reflect too much just yet.
1: And Brisbane Lions star Lachie Neal may miss Saturday's AFL Grand Final against Fremantle after receiving a one-game suspension for striking. He was cited for an off-the-ball punch to the stomach of Hawthorn's Jack Ginnivan in the first quarter of the Lions' preliminary final victory. The incident was viewed to be intentional with medium impact. Brisbane has confirmed it will challenge the sanction at the tribunal. This is ABC News.
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9: Good morning, everyone. How are you? How's your Monday morning been so far? Francis with you for the next bunch of hours. Thanks to Suzanne and her team for the program that they've just delivered to you. Hope you're well. Hope your weekend has been a good one. Oh, gee, if you're a sports fan, there was plenty to enjoy in between the AFL and the rugby league and everything else in between. Question for you. If your team is out of the finals, like mine perennially is it okay to take join other people's pain when it comes to sport? Or is that just pure bad behaviour? I mean, I'm not suggesting that you get in the face of your nearest and dearest Hawthorn fan or Cronulla Sharks fan who's hurting pretty bad right now. Wouldn't be doing that. But is it okay to just have a little bit of a chuckle at their expense? It gets to grand final time, you just become an embittered old sports fan. Can't ride anyone else's gravy train to success, and all you do is just feel a bit bitter and enjoy other people's pain. Guilty as charged. I know it's not good, is it? I know I need to be a better person than doing that. But I think most sports fans do have a bit of that in them, don't they? It can't always be winners, and if you're a St Kilda fan, it's usually never. So that's how we get our kicks. It's how we navigate the world. If that's your way of doing it, I'd love to hear from you. 1-300-800-222. Or you can tell me off. Tell me I'm a bad person for taking pleasure in other people's sporting pain. 0437-774-774 is our number. I'm just being honest with you about it. You know, we can share these things at this time of the morning. No one else is really listening. It's just between you and me. Right? You can tell me. 1-300-800-222 or 0437-774-774. But in all seriousness, it was a cracking weekend if you're a sports fan. Right now, we're going to play the four quiz. Get on the phone, and we have four topics for you. As always, four topics to choose from, and three questions in each topic. And if you answer three questions across the four topics, because you go from one topic to the next, as we sort of test the breadth of your knowledge, you go into the prize pool, and we might pluck you out to be the winner of the coveted, much sought after, and talked about ABC Radio Overnight's fridge magnet. Our topics the week that was, so that's the events of last week. Cartoon capers. I'll play you a grab from a famous cartoon. I know you all grew up watching cartoons like me. We didn't have the internet. We had Hanna-Barbera and Looney Tunes, and I think we were the winners. Biology. And also a general knowledge question just to sort of ease us into the week. So there are four topics. The week that was, cartoon capers, biology and general knowledge. 1-300-800-222 or 0437-774-774 if you want to send through text messages with your answers and your comments. And I'd love to hear from you on this Monday morning.

0: Vega and Attraction, perfect here on ABC Radio overnight. It's 12 past 2 on the East Coast. It's just gone 18 to 2 in South Australia and the Northern Territory, and 12 past midnight in Perth. Going to play the Forkers. Come on, the lines are open. Get involved. 1-300-800-222 is the number. Plenty of spaces on the phones. Four topics. The week that was cartoon capers. I'll play your famous cartoon, or at least one of the characters. You've got to identify who it is. Biology, for the science-oriented, and a general knowledge one, just to sort of ease us into the week. So four topics, three questions in each, and it's all there for you. 1-300-800-222, and you can text 0437 774 774. Before we get underway with the quiz, Sam in Thomastown's given us a call about the weekend sporting action. Hello, Sam.
1: Yeah, good morning, Francis. Yeah, Fitzroy Brisbane Lions supporter. Went to the game the other night, and what happened was I adorned my walking stick with a bit of braid, maroon and blue gold braid, and stuck around an old 2015 lanyard with a few, and with a little plastic little lions and a little miniature football Brisbane Lions, Fitzroy. And then I had the VFL Park. You saw the gold embossed that little pennant. The little badge, right?
0: Bit of ancient memorabilia there, Sam.
1: Right, because I had to exercise 1983 qualifying final. Michael Nelfold, right, runs it out, right? Glenn James' controversial decision. Again, it happened last night where Jordan Impey thought he was the thinker. He just sat there stunned. And Massimo D'Ambrosio, they show him there's a footage. He's jumping up and down on the spot there, Francis, because he knows he's...

0: he's earned, right? And the free kick's on.
1: Anyway, Sam, it was a rough night if you're a Hawthorn fan, but did they treat you well leaving the ground?
0: No, there was more banter at the start of the game because we sat above in the forward pocket there at the punt road end where they were throwing the bottles.
1: Oh, you know, not good.
0: Right? You know, so there was banter from the start because they loved there early because, they congregate towards the pubs around Richmond, Collingwood, right, Carlton, and they hit the city. Right, so they're halfway tanked by that time. And then that was anger. I've never seen anything like it. But,
1: yeah, it was bad.
0: You know, we just had to remind them that, you know, even 1986 qualifying final, Michael Roos got knocked out and we're in the knickerbockers. Remember?
1: Yeah, I know. Hey, Sam, I've got to let you go because I get the quiz on. But, yeah, it was a rough night for Hawthorn fans and some of them did not behave, did not carry themselves with equanimity, did they? I'm looking at you, Mick James, across there in the glass. I'm sure he was angry, but he didn't throw anything, my producer. As he said to me as I walked in this evening, don't mention the war, which, funnily enough, I have. 1-300-800-222. It's time to play the quiz.
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1: It is. Come on, get involved. 1-300-800-222 is the number to call. You can get straight through at the moment. It's open, wide open. Or 0437-774-774. That's for our text messages. We have four topics. The week that was, so something from the news of the previous week. Cartoon Capers, where I play you a famous cartoon character. You tell me who is speaking. Biology. Both human and otherwise, and general knowledge, just to sort of like ease us into the week. There's our four topics. If you answer three questions, you go into the prize pool. You could be our winner this morning. Get on the phone. 1-300-800-222. Call now, or you can send an SMS, 0437-774-774. And I cannot think of a better way to start the week than saying good morning to our good friend Betty in Dapto. Good morning, Betty. How are you?
3: Oh, Francis, hello. I didn't expect to be first.
1: Oh, well, you deserve to be first.
3: Beg your pardon?
1: You deserve to be first.
3: Oh, I don't know about that.
1: How's your weekend been?
3: I've been well, yes. I've been fine.
1: Excellent. What did you get up to? Did you get to do anything interesting this weekend?
3: I did a bit of weeding of some pot plants and topped them up with some good dirt and made sure they were watered. And
1: excellent.
3: Fed the magpies and...
1: Fed the magpies. You're on good terms with the magpies.
3: Oh, the magpies are lovely. We've got mum and dad and two babies that mum and dad are trying to make leave home, but they're not going to do it. They're determined to stay. And mum's very cheeky. She hops up on the chair and sits on my knee, and if I don't hang on to the meat, she'll take the whole lump.
1: So you got the magpies in your hand. They're not swooping you and making your life tough.
3: I've never, ever been swooped.
1: No.
3: Been swooped by a magpie, no.
1: Word's gotten around that you're a magpie ally.
3: Oh, I love my magpies. I love all birds, really. You know, we have lots of blue wrens in the garden and finches and blackbirds and, yeah.
1: Excellent. Oh, well, it sounds like fun at your place. Now, Betty, what topic would you like to start with this morning? You could do the week that was, a cartoon caper, something from our biology set, or a general knowledge question. Where would you like to start?
3: I might try the week that was.
1: Okay, why not? Okay, here we go. Okay, tell me this. Under the migration changes announced by Tony Burke this week, what change will have a major impact on international students?
3: They can't bring their parents out.
1: Yes, that's right. They can't bring their family members. I'll take that as a correct answer. Well done. Yeah, it's a radical change, and we'll see how that unfolds over the next little while. Well,
3: I think they're being a bit hard on them there because, you know, it's a big thing for a child to leave their country and go somewhere else and start a new school and everything, but... Anyway, the government has a say, don't they?
1: They do indeed. Okay, so you got that one down. So we can do a biology question, a general knowledge question, or a cartoon caper. What would you like to do?
3: I might try the biology.
1: Okay, why not? Here we go. Can you tell me, Betty, Tell me this. Well, you should know this. Which

0: branch of zoology is devoted to the study of birds?
1: Which of zoology? I should know this.
0: I mean, you are an amateur one of these anyway. You are this. This is you. Which branch of zoology is devoted to the study of birds?
1: Well, I'm not going to get it, though. I was listening to... Do you know who Sean is? He writes books and things, and I was listening to him today talking about the birds.
0: Yes. Well, Jane and Mudgee has got it right. She's texted through. And Chipper is very, very, very impressed that you've opened the batting on our quiz tonight, Betty, and you've started us off in great form.
1: Yeah, well, I might pass on that one. I know I should know it, and as soon as I hear it, I'll know it.
0: Good on you, Betty. Always love catching up with you.
1: And it's lovely to have you doing the quiz.
0: Thank you, Betty.
1: And now that you're feeling well again, it's really good.
0: Thank you. I'll talk soon, eh?
1: Yeah.
0: Speak then, Betty. 1-300-800-222 is the number to play. We've got a question. Biology question is our first question that we need to sort of get over the hurdle on here. Harry in the Bay is right as well with his answer that he's texted through on 0437-774-774, as is Sandy in South Perth. Well, good work on the text message there. Good morning, Tracy and Minnie Ponds. Hello.
2: Oh, hi, Francis. How are you going?
0: I'm well. Do you know the answer to this one?
2: I haven't heard the question. Sorry, I was having a yarn to me.
0: Okay, so we're talking to Betty about birds before. Which branch of zoology is devoted to the study of birds?
2: What do you mean, ornithology? Is
0: I
2: that
0: do.
2: What you're
0: That's
2: asking?
0: Right. That's exactly what I'm asking. Yeah, ornithology. People who love birds.
2: Francis, I work remotely. Melbourne's home, but I'm coming home in a couple of weeks to see floodlights. I can't wait.
0: What's that? Excuse my ignorance.
2: Floodlights. Have you not heard of the band Floodlight?
0: No.
2: Oh, Francis.
0: I can't know everything. Tell me more.
2: You must know Floodlights. Oh, my God. They're one of the best bands ever, I reckon.
0: Okay. I
2: think they've got up to their third album now.
0: Are they a Melbourne band?
2: Yeah.
0: Oh, well, I'm just going to put that in my little book here and check that out and report back, Tracy.
2: Yeah, so I'm going to the Corner Hotel to see them on the 8th.
0: Excellent. Great old place, the Corner.
2: You have to check them out. Because I'm telling you because I can hear from your last, few months that you've got some good taste in music.
0: I do my best.
2: Oh, and I loved your yarn with, who was it from the Dam?
0: Oh, that was with Ratscapies.
2: Oh, that was lovely. Yeah.
0: Great fella.
2: There's just hope for people like me that we can survive, yeah.
0: More than survive.
2: We're going to through the 80s.
0: Can thrive rather than just survive. That's what we're doing.
2: Oh, yeah, thriving. Absolutely. We're rocking.
0: Okay. So you've got biology done. We've got general knowledge for you, or we could do a week that was question or a cartoon caper. As a child of the 80s, you'll eat that
2: oh,
0: up.
2: Oh, I know. But, oh, gosh. Yeah, go on. Let's do cartoon.
0: Cartoon capers. Okay.
2: Jason calling up with the Daffy Duck impersonations next.
0: Beautiful. Here we go. Have a listen to this classic cartoon character, and you've got to tell me the name of the character. Listen.
3: Oh, what a joyful day to frolic and play. What do you say to that? What do you say to that? I was captured in Cambodia while cavorting with a Cambodian. Anything you need, name it. Heavens to Murgatroyd, his shooting has improved immensely. Exit, stage right.
0: I was captured in Cambodia, cavorting with a Cambodian. Do you remember that character?
2: Oh, it's not Quick Draw McGraw, is it?
0: Oh, no. Same.
2: It's that dog thing. Oh, my God.
0: It's the same staple of cartoon maker, but, yeah, Quick Draw McGraw, I didn't think of it. But, yeah, Heavens to Murgatroyd, exit stage right. Thank you, Trace. Talk soon.
2: Have a great show.
0: All right. 1-300-800-222 if you know the answer to that one. Heavens to Murgatroyd. Ray in Arunga. Hello, Ray.
4: Hello, Francis.
0: Do you remember that cartoon?
4: Yeah.
0: Do you want to play it again so you get
4: What's his name? What, Snagglepuss?
0: Yes, that's right. Snagglepuss.
4: Thought so. Snagglepuss,
0: so wonderfully camp.
4: Haven't thought of him for a long time, or her.
0: I'm glad I could bring that back to

0: you then. Exit stage right, heavens to Murgatroyd. I love it. All those great catchphrases. All right, you've got one right. The week that was, biology or a general knowledge question?
1: Well, go the general knowledge, please.
0: Okay, general knowledge it is. Which colourful Indian garment is often called the 9 yards of wonder because of its length?
1: Okay. Well, maybe a turban.
0: No, it's not a turban.
1: No.
0: But good on you, Ray.
1: Okay.
0: Thanks for playing. 1-300-800-222. Thanks to all the Snagglepuss fans like Leroy in Penrith and Sandra. Oh, Sandra thought it was Top Cat. I love Top Cat. Officer Dibble, poor old Officer Dibble, used to cop it all the time from Top Cat. Keep those messages coming through, 0437 774 774. We're playing the four quiz, and now that we are in the, we are asking a question, a general knowledge question at the moment, and Karen is in Altona Meadows in Victoria. Good morning, Karen. How are you? Karen, have I got you there? Doesn't feel, I'll try you again. Hello, Karen, good morning.
2: Hello.
0: You are there. Hello.
2: Hi.
0: Do you know the answer to our question? I'll ask it again just so it makes it easier. Which colourful Indian garment is often called the 9 yards of wonder because of its length?
2: It is a sari.
0: Okay. You just wrap yourself in one of those. Have you ever had the chance to wear one of those, Karen?
2: No.
0: Not too late.
2: Very colourful, though.
0: You look great strutting around Altona Meadows in one of those.
2: That's a good one.
0: Only one. All right, you got one question right. Would you like to go to our biology question or another cartoon caper where I play your famous cartoon voice and you've got to tell me what it is, or the week that was?
2: The week that was.
0: Okay, tell me this. A new Australian $1 collector coin was unveiled last week, the week just gone, featuring characters from a much-loved Australian TV show playing cricket. Which television series is being celebrated on the coin?
2: I'm playing cricket. I don't watch cricket. No. In fact, you know what? I want to go to sleep. I put the cricket on and just sleep in 5 minutes.
0: Well, it isn't a cricket. It's not so much about cricket. The characters are playing cricket, but they're from an Australian TV show. Very famous Australian TV show.
2: I know, so Bluey.
0: It is. It's Bluey. It's Rusty at the crease and Bluey cheering him on. Is that a guess? Did you just pull that one out of thin air, Karen? Good work. Two down. Love your style. Well done. It's Bluey. So, yeah, it's Rusty at the crease and Bluey cheering him on, and that's the collector's coin. Sandra from Perth, okay. Harry in the Bay, they saw that one too. Okay, so for the third question, and to get into the prize ball, you've got to choose between biology or a cartoon caper.
2: Biology
0: it is for you. Okay. Which organ of the human body produces insulin, which we need to be healthy and well at the right level?
2: I always get this wrong. And I know it. Is it the pancreas?
0: It is. Yes, it is. And the crowd goes wild. Three from three, Karen.
2: Thank you.
0: Thanks for playing.
2: Thanks so much.
0: Stay listening because you are in the prize pool.
2: And, thank you.
0: You might be able to. I think if you win the fridge magnet, you have to buy a sari and sort of like just strut around Altona Meadows and just tell people that you've won the overnight quiz. Why not? 1-300-800-222 is the number to play. 1-300-800-222 or 0437-774-774 for your text messages.
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0: We're playing the four quiz and the lines are open, 1-300-800-222 to play, or you can text through 0437-774-774. 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

0: Gilly Dan and Ricky. Don't lose that number here on ABC Radio Overnight's Francis Leach with you. We're playing the four quiz. Karen from Altona Meadows is our current clubhouse leader. She is in the prize pool. 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As we speak to our next contestant, I think we need to speak to Hayley and Roselle. Hello, Hayley, how are you going?
1: I'm good, except I've got most of the previous questions, which doesn't bode well for me.
0: Oh, it sounds like you're in good form.
1: Well, I don't know. I've travelled a lot to India because my ex-hubby was grew up there. He's Aussie, but he went there when he was three. So we used to travel a lot, and my kids have travelled a lot. So I've got a few saris.
0: Excellent. How difficult are they to put on and to...
1: Tricky.
0: Yeah. It
1: tricky.
0: Sounds like tricky. 9 feet of fabric's a lot.
1: There's an art to it, and I always had to get the ladies over. I've brought a few back with me that I've got in my, you know, just folded up. They're beautiful. But I have to get the ladies to do it for you, you know, like when you're in the sari shop. But the sari shops themselves are just amazing.
0: Oh, the colour, the burst of colour must be extraordinary.
1: Yeah, it's really inspiring. And I studied fashion, so it was like, you know, it was pretty inspiring.
0: And in terms of wearing a sari, is there a particular time of the year that's best to do it? I mean, obviously, India, parts of India is a big country, but where it's really warm, is it great in the heat?
1: Very good in the heat. So we always travel south, so south of Chennai. Yep. So it's very hot there. And so they wear saris all the time, and the men wear lungis, which are lungis like a, you know, like a piece of fabric wrapped around.
0: Yeah.
1: And they wear those daily. And they wear them in all sorts of different ways and really good for the heat.
0: Really simple way to get dressed and really smart for the conditions.
1: Very true.
0: All right. Hayley, what would you like to start with? We've got the week that was. Mm. We've still got one biology question. There's a couple of general knowledge questions, and there's a cartoon caper as well.
1: Either cartoon capers or general knowledge, either or. You pick. I don't mind.
0: Okay, cartoon capers. Let's go with this one. This is from a classic cartoon, and you'll know the character. I'm sure you will. If you're a child of the 80s, you know what this is. Have a listen.
2: Some fishing trip this turned out to be. Like not even a nibble.
3: Open the mouth. Between the gums. Look out, stomach. Here it comes.
2: Like no one seems to be here, Scoob. And by the looks of this pad, I don't blame them.
3: Well, that's the first wind I ever heard with a sense of humor. I'm so scared. I wish I had a ham sandwich to calm my nerve.
2: Here, Double Ugly, go buy yourself a new face.
0: Here, Double Ugly, go buy yourself a new face. Who is that talking in that cartoon?
1: No, it's Scooby-Doo.
0: Yes. Who was his trusty sidekick?
1: Oh, my God, I can't remember. Scooby-Doo. Where are you? Oh, my gosh. I can't remember. I can't pull it out.
0: Well, it was great talking saris with you, though. So I really appreciate you calling in.
1: Okay.
0: We'll talk again soon.
1: Okay.
0: 1-300-800-222 to call and play the four quiz. David's in the national capital in Canberra. Good morning, David.
4: Good morning, Francis.
0: Do you know that famous cartoon character's name?
4: Can we hear it again, please?
0: You can hear it again. This is from one of the great cartoons.
2: Some fishing trip this turned out to be. Like not even a nibble.
3: Open the mouth, between the gums. Look out, stomach. Here it comes.
2: Like no one seems to be here, Scoob. And by the looks of this pad, I don't blame them.
3: Well, that's the first wind I ever heard with a sense of humor. I'm so scared. I wish I had a ham sandwich to calm my nerve.
2: Here, Double Ugly, go buy yourself a new face.
0: What's the name of the character there, David?
4: Well, geez. I know that the other character is, I think it's Daphne, and I think his name might be Shaggy.
0: It is Shaggy. That's right. Ooh. Shaggy from Scooby-Doo. Not Shaggy, the Jamaican rapper and toaster who had that hit with Bombastic. Not a different Shaggy. Well done. Okay, so you've got one down. You can do the final week that was question. We've got a biology question, or general knowledge is still there as well.
4: Pity it's not music. You've got great taste in music.
0: I try my best.
4: And have you got on to Ella Langley yet?
0: Well, I might be playing some of that a bit later, maybe.
4: I hope so.
0: I can't give anything away, but yeah.
4: Oh, she's unbelievable. I've known her for about 18 months now.
0: There you go. Excellent.
4: And we talk, and she sends messages and everything. And she might be coming to Australia for the Tamworth Festival.
0: Wow, that'd be good. That'd be huge.
4: It'll be awesome.
0: All right, what topic would you like? Could you get into the week that was? General knowledge? Biology?
4: No more cartoons. All right, biology, I'll have a question.
0: Biology it is, okay. Tell me this. A calorie is a unit of measuring what? We talk about calories in our food. What
4: it's got to do with the percentage of calories in your food. So,
0: yeah, so what does it measure in your food? What's a calorie? Is a measure of what?
4: A measure of what calories? It will be consumption of food, and calories is how much probably sugar.
0: Not quite. Look, thank you for playing, and we'll talk to you calories. Soon.
4: Yeah, Ella Langley.
0: Good to talk to you, David. 1-300-800-222. Harry in the Bay is right as usual. Jane in Mudgee is right too. Vando on the

0: road is going to be the one to tell us. Hello, Vander. How are you going?
1: Yeah, well, thanks, Francis. How you going?
0: How was your weekend?
1: Yeah, good, thanks. I'm just working. I got in the water yesterday morning and the morning before.
0: Were you going surfing, were you?
1: Yeah, Cabo. The surf was up. It was a bit of a tragedy there, actually.
0: Yeah.
1: On Saturday. Yeah, anyway. How good's Betty, anyway, with the go the Pies? I'm surprised you didn't say that, Francis.
0: I know, I should have, shouldn't I?
1: Well done, Betty. That's awesome. Calories are a measure of energy.
0: They are a measure of energy. That is right. And how much energy is in our food, and consequently, we watch the amount of. And it's a pretty simple equation. Energy goes in. How much energy we exert goes out. If we get the balance right, we're mostly pretty good.
1: It's sort of the base. One of the first measures or first rules of physics, isn't it? Your potential to kinetic.
0: That's it. See, now we're talking. We're humming here.
1: Transfer.
0: All right. So you've got your biology question down. What about general knowledge, another cartoon question, or the final week that was question to see if we can get you in?
1: Look, I have known the cartoons so far, so we'll keep up with that.
0: Okay. Please. Have a listen to this character from probably the most famous cartoon series of all time, and tell me who the character is that's speaking.
2: Remember, if you can teach one kid one thing, then today will be a success.
3: Class! Class! Please pay attention! That's it! Everything in the box. No more gizmos in this class.
4: And that's why I found Goodnight Gorilla to be the perfect summer beach read.
3: Two stars for you! This old man, he played one knee-play knick-knack on my thumb.
1: I don't think I've ever heard that before. That's not Rosie from the Jetsons.
0: It's not Rosie from the Jetsons. It's not Rosie from the Jetsons.
1: I didn't think so. But I think the gorilla thing, McGilla Gorilla, but that can't be you. I don't know. I don't think I've ever heard that.
0: Oh, wow. Really?
1: I knew Snagglepuss and I knew Shaggy.
0: Yeah. Oh, there you go. Well, this is a character that's been in a lot, probably the longest running continuous cartoon series of all time, because it's still going. Extraordinarily good on you, Vando.
1: Thank you, Francis. Have a good one.
0: Thanks, 1-300-800-222 if you know the answer. Get on the phone and play, or you can text 0437-774-774. Hello, Helen, there in Hillsville in Melbourne or Victoria. Hello, Helen, how are you?
5: Good morning, Francis. I'm good. How are you?
0: I am well. Did you recognise that voice?
5: Could you please play it again?
0: I will. This is from, as I said, the longest running, continuous running TV animated series of all time, probably the most famous as well. But you've got to tell me the character. Not Snagglepuss. We've heard him already. This one.
2: Remember, if you can teach one kid one thing, then today will be a success.
3: Class, please pay attention. That's it. Everything in the box. No more gizmos in this class.
4: And that's why I found Goodnight Gorilla to be the perfect summer beach read.
3: Two stars for you. This old man, he played one knee-play knick-knack on my thumb.
0: There she is. Just doing her thing. Who's the character, Helen?
5: Sorry, I don't know.
0: You don't know. Okay. All right. Thanks for calling.
5: Thank you.
0: 1-300-800-222 to play. Still plenty of questions to get the chance to win the fridge magnet if you get on the phone now. 1-300, lines are open. 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That character, a regular on the most famous cartoon TV program of all time, and probably the best as well. At its peak, there was nothing better. Still making it, though. Francis Leach with you here on this Monday morning on ABC Radio Overnights. 1-300-800-222 to play. If you want to get on the four quiz, you can text through 0437-774-774. A couple of people on the text message have worked out who that was. Sam the Baker in Donald will know who it is. Good morning, Sam.
6: Oh, well, I'm hoping I know who it is, Francis. Is it Mrs. Krabappel?
0: It is. This is the poor, tired, put upon, world weary teacher, Edna Krabappel. Doing great things for the education system all over the world. How's your weekend?

0: Just see if we get you in the prize pool. Which one would you like to go with first?
1: I'll go with the week that was.
0: The week that was. So, okay. In the National Rugby League, which Sydney club demolished the Cronulla Sharks 46-10 to book their spot in the preliminary final to take on the Dolphins next weekend?
1: Well, I don't follow the rugby that much, but I'll just go with Sydney Roosters.
0: Ha-ha, you are right. The Sydney Roosters it was. They smashed the Sharks, and they are into the prelim. Well done. Two from two. And for our final question of the quiz, to see if you can get through to the prize pool, we have to go to a general knowledge question for you.
1: Yep.
0: And here it is for you. What name is shared by both a chain of hotels and a popular brand of round, salty crackers?
1: Savoy.
0: Yes, Savoy is right.
1: Yeah, one of my favourite
0: Savoy
1: crackers.
0: I would take, there are two answers I could take, Ritz or Savoy, and I'm going to take Ritz as Savoy as well, because there is the Savoy hotels everywhere too. This is true.
1: Yeah.
0: Well done, Sam. You're in the prize pool.
1: Good on you. Thanks, Francis. Have a good week, mate.
0: You've certainly measured up to your handicap on this one. You've come in on par, Sam.
1: Good on you. Thanks, mate.
0: Stay listening to find out who's going to be our winner for this morning's quiz. Thank you for everybody who played through. And, yes, it was Edna Krabappel from The Simpsons, who was our world-weary teacher, the voice of Edna Krabappel. It's Francis Leach with you on this Monday morning, and here's Aha.

0: Uh-huh. And Take On Me here on ABC Radio Overnights. Sam the Butcher in Donald, you are our winner in the four quiz this morning. Congratulations also to Karen who got through to the prize pool. But Sam, you entered three and your name has been the one that we have plucked out of the prize pool to be the winner of the overnight quiz fridge magnet you can place on the fridge in the bakery and brag to all your customers about this morning.
1: Breakfast.
2: Was the plan always for voluntary redundancies? 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
1: With Alice Matthews filling in for Ross Solly.
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2: Deb, you say, my spirit bird is the seagull. 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
0: And it's 9 minutes to three on the East Coast. It's 21 past two in South Australia and the Northern Territory, and 9 to 1 in the West. Coming up in just a moment, Sarah Mayer-Cox, our book reviewer, group convener and overnight's reading guru is going to talk to us about books and reading and about Dolly Parton's Imagination Library. We've heard a lot about it when Dolly passed away, about what it was, but she's going to take a deep dive into just how impactful and how important the Imagination Library has been for literally tens of thousands, hundreds of thousands of school kids of different backgrounds from all around the world. So we'll do that with Sarah in just a moment. First, though, Leanne Rimes

0: times. Can't fight the moonlight.
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0: Francis Leach with you, and it's my great pleasure to welcome into the studio Sarah Mayer-Cox, who talks books and reading with us, founding director of Ecology Out of Learning, Children's Book Council of Australia, and sari wearer. Hello, Sarah.
2: Namaste.
0: You were telling me, in fact, you grew up in India.
2: No, I spent the first 4 years there. I was born there.
0: What's the backstory to that?
2: My dad was a journalist, rest in peace, and he and Raj Mohan Gandhi, who was one of the grandsons of the Mahatma, set up a newspaper there called Himat, which was talking truth to power until it was closed down by Indira in the emergency period. Yeah, so they were there for 12 years maybe. And my sister and I were both born there in the Breach Candy Hospital swimming pool, I used to tell people. And I came out when I was 4.
0: Wow.
2: And, yeah, my sister was 3.5. So I went to school. No, my sister was 6 months. I was 10 days off being 4. So I'd gone to school there. Yeah, I have fabulous memories. Dad took us back there in 2008. And it was weird being in all those places.
0: Because your childhood memories are so distinct and then you go there and it's changed so much?
2: Well, no, they were the same. And the weird thing was, you know, people say you don't have a memory before 2 or 3, but I've got memories of things and I can date how old I was. So it was quite weird.
0: Yeah.
2: Yeah.
0: How incredible.
2: Yeah.
0: Wow. We could talk for hours about that,
2: but we need
0: to talk about books
2: before
0: the news.
2: We do.
0: Children's books. We need to put children's books on the agenda.
2: We do.
0: Because the Radio National, our cousins at Radio National are having their top 100 Australian books competition, which is still running. I think it's got until early October. You can still vote. Just if you go Radio National top 100 books in your search engine, you'll find how to vote for it and everything. And I know, Sarah Mayer-Cox, you're agonising over your selections, but
2: I just can't. Yeah, because I responded to I would call her a friend, Zana Fralin. She's an amazing author, and I said she posted. You know how everyone's posting their top 10, and I said, Zana, one of your books is in my top 10. And she said, oh my god, I'm so blown away. You've made my day. I didn't think anyone had, you know, put me in there. And yeah, so it means a lot to the authors, and especially children's and young adult authors and illustrators.
0: Yeah,
2: we need a lot of picture books in there as well.
0: We need picture books, do we? Yeah, well, that's it.
2: Oh,
0: I just think
2: that,
0: and we might talk about this after the news because we're coming up to the news, but your favourite children's books, we want you to call and tell us, 1-300-800-222 or 0437-774-774 on the text message, because they are the sorts of things that you might have read yourself or you had read to you when you were little, and you hang on to them for your own children and your grandchildren, and, you know, they're timeless mostly, although those Grimm fairy tales, the original versions are maybe
2: they're brilliant. Got to read the original versions.
0: They are so full on.
2: It isn't life.
0: Yeah, true. They are really full on, though. So, yeah, we'll do that with Sarah Mayer-Cox in a moment. But have a think about it and then give us a call after the news, 1-300-800-222, or you can text 0437-774-774. Your favourite children's books, your favourite Australian children's books as well. We'll do all of that, but first we need to get to the latest from the ABC Newsroom.
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1: Anywhere, anytime.

ABC News, good morning, I'm Sam Wilkinson. The Prime Minister says he believes Australia has a strong chance at winning a seat on the United Nations Security Council due to its strong relations around the world. As part of his visit to New York for this week's UN General Assembly, Anthony Albanese has launched Australia's campaign with the slogan, "We listen, we partner, we protect." A secret ballot will take place in 2028 and Australia will need a two-thirds majority of General Assembly members to succeed. Mr. Albanese

0: Izzy says he's confident of winning a place for 2029 and 2030.
1: I expect very strong support from Pacific countries. I expect strong support as well from our ASEAN neighbours. And as well, we have such strong relationships across the world.
0: Dozens of Australian and international artists have packed out Melbourne's Rod Laver Arena to pay tribute to Australian legend John Farnham. Harry Buttenshaw reports.
2: People travelled from all around the country to pack out the arena, with many more around the nation tuning in at select cinemas which broadcasted the event. The concert included acts like Human Nature, Keith Urban and Celine Dion via simulcast from Paris. It marked the start of a fundraising campaign for Head and Neck Cancer Australia, a charity that's helped Farnham through his own cancer journey. The 77-year-old could not be in attendance, though, with his family saying his health has declined recently and that he needs around-the-clock care.
0: Geelong residents Angie and Rob came dressed with a John Farnham-style blonde mullet and double denim. They say that when the concert was announced, they had no hesitation in securing tickets and making it to Rod Laver Arena.
3: His music's changed hearts and minds and lives of people all over the world, so yeah. Why can't we, you know, why wouldn't we come and celebrate him?
4: And respect.
3: Yeah, respect, yeah, history, absolutely.
4: Honour the legend.
0: A landmark new survey has found less than half of Australians living with dementia received a diagnosis in the first year, with early symptoms sometimes disregarded. The specialist reporting team's Paige Coburn reports.
5: The first survey of Australians with dementia and their carers has revealed slow diagnoses and a lack of support for many people. Some said doctors disregarded their initial symptoms as stress or hormonal changes. Many said they received no information about dementia support services even after they were formally diagnosed. Carers say they feel overwhelmed, lonely, and have no time to look after themselves.
0: German Chancellor Friedrich Merz has acknowledged a regional election in the country's east is a disaster for his party, with the far right again posting strong results. Exit polls suggest the Alternative for Germany party has again taken first place at a regional election, this time in the state of Mecklenburg, Western Pomerania. Mr. Merz's CDU party is projected to win just over 5% of the vote, barely clearing the threshold to enter Parliament. If confirmed, it would be the party's worst result at a state level since 1949. Iran has warned the US against any fresh attacks as its economy continues to struggle nearly 7 months into the conflict. The BBC's Behrang Tajdeen has more.
6: The ongoing war, the naval blockade and sanctions imposed by the United States on Iran are rapidly shrinking the Iranian economy. This is the second consecutive quarter of negative growth, which means the Iranian economy is technically in recession for the first time in 6 years. Many ordinary people in Iran are struggling to make ends meet, as the annual rate of inflation is at an 80-year high of almost 70%. Food prices in particular have more than doubled in the past 12 months.
0: Newcastle coach Justin Holbrook is confident his side will be up for a preliminary final following their 2-point upset win over New Zealand in the semi-final. Fletcher Sharp and Dominic Young both scored tries in the 12-10 victory in front of a sold-out Eden Park in Auckland. Holbrook says his side has what it takes to cause Penrith problems at Stadium Australia next Sunday.
7: We've got a lot of confidence in our side, a lot of self-belief that whoever we're playing, that, you know, if we play well enough, we know we can win, and that's no different now. You know, we've got a huge task again. You know, we've got play Penrith without a rest on next Sunday afternoon. But again, I'm sitting here confident and can't wait for the game.
0: And the Adelaide Crows have boosted their hopes of achieving an AFLW finals berth, defeating Brisbane by 9 points. Star Adelaide midfielder Ebony Marinoff completing 24 disposals and 12 tackles in the 5-39-4-60 result. Earlier, West Coast down St Kilda by 11 points. You're up to date with the latest ABC News.
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11: We're at 6 minutes past three on the East Coast. It's 24 to three in South Australia and the Northern Territory, six past one in the West. And Sarah Mair Cox is with us, book group convener, overnight reading guru, and we're talking children's books to start off this morning. And your favourites, 1300 800 222, 1300 800 222 is the number to call, and also text 0437 774 774. And Sarah, we've got some great text messages already. This one from Harry in the Bay: my absolute favourite children's book would have to be The Magic Pudding by Norman Lindsay. I went to a small one teacher country school, and dear Mr. Elphick, God bless him, he read it to us, among other things. And that's the other thing, isn't it, about having a book read to you as a child?
12: Oh, magic. But as an adult too. I used to read to my first husband in bed. Children's books. Beautiful, soothing way to go off to sleep.
11: I was never read to.
12: Oh, weren't you?
11: No, I grew up. And it's just something that I realised when I, you know, you don't know what you don't know. But I grew up in a very busy house. And,
12: did your brothers and sisters read to you?
11: No, not really. There's chaos at my place.
12: Oh, okay.
11: Seven of us in the house and, you know, little red brick housing commission home. Everyone was just trying to struggle to get by.
12: Fair enough.
11: So, reading books was not a thing that we had time for. So when I got to do it for my kids, it was different.
12: Yeah.
11: It was really lovely.
12: Yeah. It really is soothing, and it does, I mean, well, it's important to read to children from when they're born, because they've heard in utero, they're hearing the mother's voice. And so you read literally the minute they pop out. You're reading books to them, singing songs, nursery rhymes, nursery songs, and it's just teaching them about their mother tongue.
11: Yes.
12: And that's the best way to get them involved in life.
11: 1300 800 222, your favourite children's books. As we look at the top 100 Australian books of all time, Radio National are running their competition. As I said, just go Radio National in your favourite search engine, put Radio National top 100 books in there, you'll get a chance to vote. You can choose 10 books, Australian books, and we want kids' books to be amongst them. Do you think that people need to be reminded about the importance of children's literature in terms of its, you know, its contribution to the wider culture?
12: I think they do, and I think a lot of people, like Harry in the Bay, who said The Magic Pudding, there's so much of children's literature that's embedded deep in our cultural fibre. So if I said Cut and Come Again, you'd go, oh, where's that from? You know, you would know it. So it's deeply ingrained in us. And for most Western children and especially middle-class children, it's their first introduction to literature and art.
11: Yes.
12: So it's, it's really important.
11: Let's head to the Sunshine Coast. Susanna, how are you?
13: Oh, hello. I couldn't help wanting to contribute.
11: Yes, go ahead.
13: So the book I nominated, talking to the first person from ABC, was The Bear That Wasn't.
11: I don't know that book. Tell us about that.
12: No, neither do I.
13: Well, the actual illustrations were lovely. The bear wakes up in the middle of after hibernation, right? So he's in the middle of the snow, and he wakes up and doesn't know where to go. So he walks out of the snow, out of his cave, and there's this it's kind of a sad story about a native animal that actually comes out of a cave and to get on with his life, and realizes that he's in a factory, because a factory's been built over the actual cave.
11: Yeah, and so can you tell us,
13: about,
11: Susanna?
13: It's about him exploring and becoming a cog in the human system. And the foreman comes around the door, you see, and he says, "Hold on, get back to work." And the bear says, "No, look, I'm a bear." And the foreman says, "No, you're a dirty old man with a kind of a fur coat. And don't be rude to me, you know, and get back to work."
11: Can I ask you, Suzanne, who read it to you? Was it a book that was brought to you, or how did you discover it?
13: It was one of mum and dad's. So it was in the library at home. And my mum was a school librarian, and therefore I was very, very lucky to receive a lot of books that other people might not, you know, have access to.
11: Do you still have some of them?
13: Sorry?
11: Do you still have some of them?
13: I have to admit that, yes, I have a library that I would regard as being a tiny bit special because mum didn't give them away.
12: Oh.
13: And I didn't give away my books when I was growing up. You know, another one would be Hill's End by Ivan Southall, Sun on the Stubble by Colin Peel. That was a great one because it had a chapter in it about a young boy growing up in a farm on South Australia, and that was a lovely one for me because I loved
11: Teal's stuff. That was brilliant too, wasn't it, Sarah and Susanna, because he did set them in his locale beautifully. So for me growing up, one of the few books I read as a child was Storm Boy.
12: Oh, yeah.
11: And it just, you know, just captured my imagination.
12: And did you read the illustrated version by Robert Ingpen?
11: No, I don't think I did at the time.
12: Susanna, can I just ask, did your mum being a librarian, did you read the 46 version of The Bear That Wasn't or the 67 version? Frank Tashlin wrote it, and he was an illustrator for Looney Tunes. Can you remember? Did it look like it was from the 40s or the 60s, the illustrative style?
13: Well, the reason why I remembered it so much, sorry, I've forgotten your name.
12: Sarah.
13: Sarah, the reason why I loved it so much is because the illustrations made me and my two siblings laugh.
12: Yes.
13: Every particular page, the Frank Tashlin illustrations illustrated the funny part of all these workers working together, for instance, in a forest. And you obviously remember that as, you know, as being a feature of the book. But I'm going to my library now, but it would take me too long probably to find the actual book in the library, okay? That's in my lounge,
12: yeah,
13: right?
12: Yeah.
13: But I do take your point that it was, you said 67, the edition, or what was it, 40-something?
12: 47, I think it was. 40.
13: Well, it could have been 47 because it was a very old book.
12: Yeah, 46.
13: And Mum might have passed it on from her library, you know what I mean? Sorry, from her home library.
12: Well, wow. You were really lucky if you had that because that was, and you've highlighted, Susanna, that the illustrations and when the words working together, we call that the third text. And usually what people remember about a book is the illustrations, not the words.
13: Well, the other book that went with it that we got as well was The Possum That Didn't.
12: Oh, okay.
13: And that was, I didn't find that as funny, but it was still Frank Tashlin, and it was still a book about a poor little possum that's taken from a country beautiful tree into the city because the people who are picnicking, it happens to be kind of in America, but it doesn't matter in this particular context. And they take him into the city to show him how beautiful the city was and how fantastic it is and how he's going to learn to smile because upside down in the tree, they thought he was actually not smiling. Do you know what I mean? He was sad.
12: Yeah.
13: So they took him out of his environment and put him in the human environment, and he ended up in this march, you know, almost getting trampled to death by a march.
11: No.
13: And the illustrations show how sad he was. And he finally got back to the rural countryside. And the four people were lauded with all sorts of medals for helping to get the possum to smile because finally it didn't, it got sadder and sadder. Are you understanding me?
11: Yes.
12: Yeah, absolutely.
11: Thank you, Susanna. I really appreciate your call, and I've got to check out the Frank Tashlin stuff because I just looked it online.
12: Absolutely. It's stunning.
11: Yeah. Didn't know that. Didn't know it at all. Plenty of great text messages coming through. And you can send yours to 0437 774 774. I loved a book called The Open Road. It was a collection of short stories, just a few pages each story. I loved Wind in the Willows too, Diane and Maxwell. Do you know The Open Road?
12: I don't. I'm going to go and look it up though. But often what they did was they did sort of bind-ups, and they would take excerpts from different books, and sometimes they were used as readers, and it just gave you a taste of something about the book.
11: 1-300-800-222 if you want to call, or you can text 0437 774 774. Sarah Mia Cox is with us, our book group convener and overnight reading guru, and David's in Canberra. Good morning, David.
14: Good morning, Francis.
11: Do you have a memories of a favourite kids' book yourself?
14: Yeah, I do. We had a book and it was called Snuggle Pot and Cuddle Pie.
11: Timeless classic.
14: They were the gum nut babies.
12: Yep. May Gibbs. Absolutely fabulous.
14: It's a lovely book. I've got it in the bookshelf, but I can't find it at the moment, so...
12: And did the Banksia men scare the life out of you?
14: No.
12: You must have been older when you read it then.
14: Oh, I was just sort of above, you know, I was learning to read, and I found the book. I got it for Christmas, and I had a look at it, and it was very good because I'm into the spiritual side of things and the animals. Certainly the animals are our totems.
12: Yeah, it was really beautifully done.
14: Oh, it's fantastic. And the illustration in this book we got, you know, that you can see with the little gum nut, they had their hats. That were
12: the gum blossom babies, yes.
14: Yeah.
12: Yep, the little tutu skirts. Yeah. That were the,
11: I think it's the still a go-to to give to your kids and your grandchildren.
12: It's
11: these
12: still in print. Cool.
11: Thank you, David. Thanks for calling. 1-300-800-222 is the number. This is also a lovely one too. Hi, we bought Harry the Dirty Dog for our grandson recently. He loves it, as did our four children. Harry the Dirty Dog.
12: Oh, my God, brilliant. About this dog that is white and has black spots, and he's always digging up, you know, like dogs do, so he ends up all dirty. And I have given it so many times to children whose names are Harry. So my nephew Harry, when he was born, he got Harry the Dirty Dog. So it's still in print, even though it's from the 60s. And, yeah, absolutely brilliant book.
11: I loved also Harry McCleary from Donaldson's Dairy.
12: Oh, Donaldson's Dairy. Yes. Bottomley pots with plenty of spots.
11: So much fun to read to kids.
12: And Slinky Malinky.
11: Yes.
12: And Scarface Claw.
11: Yeah. Great series of books.
12: Yeah.
11: Great series of books. 1-300-800-222. Kevin is out there driving this morning on the road on the Hume. How is it, Kev?
15: Good, thanks. It's my usual trip after work, driving from Melbourne back to Wangaratta. So it's a long trip. And I love the company of the radio, but it did spark my memory about the book that I got when I was in primary school. We're lucky. I remember that we used to have we used to get a Bible through the library and you'd send your money away, and two books that I got. I did love Charlotte's Web.
11: Oh yes, beautiful. What a book. Oh. Heartbreaker.
15: So I must admit, even reading it, you know, 30 years later, I think it's cool. I mean, I'm driven to tears when the spider died. So sad. but the one that I really, really loved as a kid, which sparked my imagination, I suppose, both kids, both boys, particularly love trains and trams and things like that. I read a book called The Trolley Car Family. I don't know who it was written by, but it's a fantastic book, and it would be lovely to be made into a film. And if working in cinema as I do, I'd love to be able to screen it one day. But it was a book about, and it was obviously set in America, and Dad was a tram driver, and they lived in the city, and they decided one day that they were going to go and live in the country. So what they did was they got an old tram and bought it to turn it into their house. He drove it by electricity to the edge of town, the outskirts, and then they hooked up a horse to the front of it and went on these old tracks that hadn't been used for years out into the countryside, put a chimney through the tram, and live in this tram. So it just was such a wonderful story, and you know, spark imagination of how wonderful a life that would be.
11: And fantastic.
15: You know, I had that since I was probably 10 or so. It was still in my library now. I'd never throw it away. I must get it out and read it again.
11: Thank you, Kevin. Safe driving too. And I think Sarah's just had a look at the cover online.
12: Yeah, and Kevin, even though it was first published, you know, in the 40s or 50s, Ashton Scholastic republished it. So you would have got it, the

0: description you're giving is of the book clubs. So you'd get your little paper magazine on a Friday afternoon and you'd sit there and you'd circle all the ones you want, and then you'd go home and you'd haggle with your mum and dad, you know, could I have a book? And then you'd, if you were lucky enough, you'd cut out the little token, write the books down, add it all up, send your money in an envelope, and then a month later your book would arrive in school.
1: How exciting.
0: Yeah, it was fabulous.
1: This great text message has come through too. Good morning. My mother from Silesia in Germany read us a traditional German children's book about Max and Moritz. Do you know this? I've got fake memories. Yeah. The story tells about how bad boys Max and Moritz terrorise their small village with seven pranks. First, they kill the widow Balti's chickens, and when the widow tries to make the best of things by roasting the birds, the boy's second prank is to steal them from the oven, and on it goes. I mean, there's some of those stories that, particularly in the sort of the grim fairy tales, the same tradition, they've got really dark undertones with very strong moral tales at the centre of them.
0: Yeah, they have, and these ones come from the Struwwelpeter sort of tradition. You know, the little girl that plays with matches and burns her house down. And, yes, so, yeah, absolutely fantastic. Very dark sense of humour, but brilliant.
1: David in Brisbane, good morning. Welcome to ABC Radio Overnights.
2: Good morning. How are you doing?
1: Yeah, well, children's book, a favourite of yours?
2: Yeah, I would say my favourite one growing up was The Rainbow Serpent by Dick Rufsey.
0: Yeah. Absolutely fantastic.
1: For those who don't know about it, David, tell us about it.
2: So it was a story about the rainbow serpent and how the rainbow lorikeets got their colours.
0: Yeah.
1: Beautiful.
2: It was one of my favourites growing up. When I had the chance at working at Koori Preschool in Canberra, it used to be a story that I would tell every day.
0: Oh, that's brilliant. And I think what was so good about it as a white fella is that it really, the combination of Dick Rufsey's words and Percy Tresizer's illustrations, they introduced Dreamtime stories to, non-Aboriginal, non-Indigenous families, and really brought it into the mainstream. Absolutely fantastic, and opened the door for Indigenous publishing. And our Magabala Books, our Indigenous publishing in Australia is second to none, probably leads the world in terms of Indigenous publishing for children and young adults.
1: And those stories are so rich in ideas and in vivid imagination too. David, thank you very much.
2: Yeah, thank you.
1: Speak to you soon. 1300 800 222 is the number to call. You can send through your SMS on 0437 774 774. Sarah Mia Cox is with us, our book group convener and overnight reading guru, talking kids' books ahead of the Radio National's Top 100 Books. The countdown's in October. You can still vote. If you just put Top 100 Books into your search engine, Radio National, you get to choose 10. And please make at least one or two of them kids' books. Ella Marshall.
0: Oh, yes.
1: I Can Jump Puddles.
0: Yes.
1: So is that a kids' book,
0: yes,
1: isn't it? Sort of.
0: Yes. I mean, when he wrote it, it was autobiographical. People probably didn't think it so much as a kids' book. But, yeah, definitely all young adult book.
1: Yeah. And we've got a text message come through saying Alan Marshall's Hammers Over the Anvil, which I don't know
0: that one.
1: Yeah, Nan gave it to me. It still stays with
0: must
1: me.
0: Look that
1: somebody,
0: one
1: sent,
0: up.
1: Somebody sent that through. Cecilia, he's in Victoria in Ararat. G'day, Cecilia. Welcome to Overnights.
3: Good morning. How are you?
1: I'm well. Do you have a favourite kids' book or two?
3: Yeah, I've probably got heaps, but I read all the time. But William Gordon MacDonald Partridge.
0: Oh, divine. Absolutely divine. Fox.
3: Yeah. And I love to draw, as you say, the drawings
0: Julie
3: of Julie
0: Beavis.
3: Yeah, lots of other books. So Big Bottoms on the Nanny one that she did. My grandmother does something. But I love William Gordon MacDonald.
0: Yeah.
3: Yeah.
0: That was the first book that was really introduced the concept of dementia and a child. The concept is that this little boy, William Gordon MacDonald Partridge, goes to visit. No, that's the name of the old man, isn't it? Cecilia, it's been so long since I read it.
3: That's his name.
0: Oh, that's his
3: name. He loves Miss somebody, Miss MacDonald, because she's...
0: That's right. She's got four names as well. Yeah. And so she's lost her memory.
3: Yeah. And so he goes to find out what a memory is, and he asks all the old people what a memory is, and they all

0: have different versions of it. And then he goes back and he collects something at home that's each one of those things, and he takes them to Miss Nancy.
1: Yes.
0: Divine. And she goes through and she laughs because with the and
1: cricket. The one playing cricket,
0: who was crazy about cricket, yeah. And he says memories are something precious as gold, and he finds something that, oh, his football was as precious as gold, and they're warm, and he collects an egg from under the hen on the way back to take it to her. He lives next door to the old people's home, and he has a relationship with the old people, and I think that's when I bring out when kids are, I'm a teacher, bring out when kids are a bit upset about things, and you know, and or just when we're talking about older people, or just it just brings kids able to relate to somebody else. It doesn't necessarily have to be the dementia.
1: No.
0: But when we've had a bit of an unusual lunchtime or something, I might bring that out and we talk about, they'll have other people think about things, and they do settle down from hearing something like that and talking about it. And I just think it's got so many different ways, like most amendment box of books, so many different ways it can be read and seen and understood. But I just love all the pictures that go with it, and so do the kids, you know, with Miss Nancy playing with the puppet and holding the seashells and remembering how she used to go she used to burn her feet on the hot sand, and they'd go to the beach by tram, and you know, and all the things that go with it, that go with the age. Like, they wouldn't go to the beach in button up boots and have to run across and get their feet burnt these days, but just the things that go with the times. And yeah, and his memories are sad. Well, he took a medal that his grandfather had given him when he returned from the war or something, and that was in the box. So she remembered her brother, and it was just such a lovely. And Miss Nancy had her memories and was given by a boy who wasn't very old either. So it also gives them the understanding that they can do something, and they don't have to do great big things, but even though you're small, you can still do something that helps other people, and it doesn't have to be too great to have an impact.
1: Oh, I want to be in your classroom.
2: Yeah, thank you, Cecilia. Really, really appreciate it. Thank you for calling and sharing your thoughts with us.
0: Thank you.
2: 1-300-800-222 is the number to call. We're speaking with Sarah Mia Cox, book group convener, overnight reading guru, talking about kids' books, and we're speaking with Nerida in Winoona. Hello, Nerida. How are you?
3: I'm well, thank you.
2: What would be
3: Thanks
2: on your list
3: for
2: of
3: taking
2: favorites?
3: My call.
2: Pleasure.
3: I'm sure you know this book.
1: Yeah.
3: And it was a transition from, you know, when you've got illustrated books and you've got boys are transitioning to books that aren't illustrated, and it's a Tin Whitten book, and it was called The Bugger Loves Bum Feet. I'm sure you know it.
1: I do. Very well. Very
3: and
1: well.
3: And I loved it.
1: Yeah. I have
3: do you
1: to
3: know
1: say.
3: What I mean? And it made that fantastic transition from an illustrated book to, you know, I think the one we had might have had some fine black drawings. But, yeah, from that illustrator and to get them. And it was funny.
1: Yeah, absolutely brilliant. And I have to disclose that I don't like Tim Winton's writing, but two of my favourite books are Bug Lugs Bum Thief and also his fantastic book about the, I'm going to go blank now, The Blue Groper, and it was called, someone will have to ring in and tell me, absolutely brilliant book. Oh, Mick, yeah. You'll have to rescue us.
2: Thank you, Nerida.
3: And just made that transition funny and, you know,
1: brilliant.
3: Thank you so much.
2: Thank you for calling. 1-300-800-222 is the number. John is in Maryborough. Good morning, John. Welcome to Overnights and Talking Kids Book with Sarah Mia Cox. Your favourites. What would be on yours? Good morning, John.
4: Hello. Yes. What
2: was
4: the question?
2: Your favourite kids books, or you've got a, you actually you've got a something special to tell us about an illustrator.
4: Oh, Yeah, no, my late partner's mother.

0: was Peg Maltby, who wrote and illustrated books, children's books.
1: Oh, she's brilliant. Gosh, yeah. I hope you've got lots of her originals.
0: Well, I've got a lot of things in there, all going to go to the museum in Gembrook where her mother had where she lived and wrote all these things.
1: How wonderful.
0: Unfortunately, my late partner went to live in America for a while and took all her stuff with her over there, and it all got stolen.
2: Oh, no.
1: Oh, what a loss for Australia.
0: Yeah, yeah. I've still got some of it, though.
1: Oh, wonderful. And that's so generous of you to be donating it so that other people can be aware of it. Yeah, Peg Maltby. So people would know Ida Rental Outhwaite. And Peg Maltby, she sort of developed her own style further. So she was in the sort of 40s. Really popular, and taking Australian scenes and creating these amazing fairies. And I wish more people knew about Peg Maltby than they did about Enid Blyton.
0: My partner was Cheryl Maltby, and she just passed away in February, unfortunately.
1: Oh, John.
0: Yeah.
3: Oh, the team.
1: What a loss.
2: Thank you, John. Really, really appreciate your call.
0: Okay.
2: Thanks everyone who called through. And, look, it's been great hanging out with you, Sarah. We're going to do it again soon.
1: Let's do it again soon.
2: And when you do, in fact, I want to do it sooner rather than later.
1: Yeah.
2: When you've settled on your 10.
1: Oh, okay.
2: We're going to reconvene in here if I can get you out of bed at this crazy time of the morning.
1: Happy to do it.
2: More sooner than our usual once a month.
1: Yeah, let's do that.
2: We've got a deadline to reach. And go through your 10.
1: Today has mucked up my list because I've got to put some extra ones
2: screw
1: in.
2: Screw it up and start again.
1: Absolutely.
2: Thanks for coming in.
1: Thanks, Francis.
2: Sarah Mayer Cox, our book group convener and overnight book guru, talking books with us here on ABC Radio right across the country. Francis Leach with you. Hope you are. In a moment, we're heading to Germany to talk to our good friend Tonya Stevens, who's in Baden-Baden. And there's some big things going on there, including more elections in Germany, which are giving us another understanding of the shape of things in that part of the world. First, someone else who loves reading books is Elvis Costello.

0: Elvis Costello. 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
1: Breakfast.
2: Was the plan always for voluntary redundancies? Because at the start of this process, the understanding was there would be no job losses at all.
1: With Alice Matthews, filling in for Ross Solly.
2: Angela, thanks for being here.
3: Thanks so much for having me, Alice.
2: Have we been public school bashing here on 666?
3: I don't think you've been public school bashing. I think what the audience have been raising is how proud they are of our public schools.
1: On 666 ABC Canberra.
2: Deb, you say, my spirit bird is the seagull. I love the idea of eating chips and watching the world go by.
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0: And it's time to head to Germany and catch up with our good friend Tonya Stevens in Baden-Baden as we go around the world regularly here on Overnights to find out what's happening in other parts of the globe. Good morning, Tonya. How are you?
4: Good morning, Francis, and good morning to all your listeners. I'm very well. I'm very well, thank you.
0: Germany, Sunday evening there. There have been some more local elections. And, of course, last time we spoke to you in Saxony-Anhalt, in the eastern part of the country, there was a bit of a political earthquake in Germany because of the success of the AfD, the far-right party there. What is the local election at the moment and what do we know about the results as they come in?
4: So there have been two state elections today. The first one, or the most important one, if you like, being in Mecklenburg-Vorpommern. That's a state also from the former East Germany up there on the Baltic Sea, the capital being Schwerin. And it has been a little bit of a shock result. The AfD have polled the highest, sitting on 37.1%. At the last prognosis, which was about 10 minutes ago. The results are coming in live as we speak. However, unlike in Saxony-Anhalt, or Saxony-Anhalt as we say in English, it looks like they will be kept out of governing because the Social Democratic Party staged an extraordinary comeback this week, and they're sitting on 35.5%. The sitting minister president, that's the premier of the state, Manuela Schwesig, she's run an extraordinary campaign, a campaign that was based on Die Frau gegen die Blau, the woman against the blue. The blue being the light blue that the Alternative for Deutschland adopted as their colour. And it looks like she can hold government with a coalition with Die Linke, the left party, and the Greens. So she's sitting on 35.5. So they're neck and neck with the extreme right Alternative for Deutschland. The CDU, Friedrich Merz's party, the governing chancellor, sitting on 5.5%.
0: Oh, that's stinky, isn't it?
4: It's extraordinary. He's given a press conference where he has said this is a catastrophe. He takes full responsibility for the result, but perhaps in a little bit of a pitch to save his job. He did point out where he's still popular, the states of Hesse, Nordrhein-Westfalen and Baden-Württemberg, where they're in part of a governing coalition with the Greens, but 5.5%. In fact, at 6 o'clock when the first polling came in, it looked like they might not even make the 5% hurdle, which a party needs to sit in the parliament. But they're sitting on 5.5 now, and Die Linke sitting on 7.5, the Greens on 5.5. So it looks like a coalition can be formed to keep the Alternative for Deutschland out, SPD, Grüne and Die Linke.
0: It's still a huge number of votes going to the far-right party, which must be still shocking and quite worrying for people who are concerned about the rise of extremism in Germany. What is the conversation around that? And is there a fear that that sort of like that coalition of parties, which are very different, which are holding the far-right at bay, is going to crack under the pressure?
4: It certainly can. I mean, Germany's always post-war relied on coalitions, something that Australian voters, it's quite alien. We expect one party to govern, with sort of the exception of the Libs Nats, who people sort of see as one entity anyway. And there have been some very strange bedfellows. Die Linke are the extreme left party. It's unthinkable, really, that they could govern with the CDU. They're just too far apart. We also have a breakaway from the Link Party, the Bündnis Sachsen-Wagenknecht. Now, it looks like as their results in Saxony-Anhalt try and cobble together a coalition, that they might become the kingmaker. Sachsen-Wagenknecht was once parliamentary co-leader of Die Linke, and she broke away because she has a very similar rhetoric to the AfD on both immigration and her proximity. She's an apologist for Putin and the Kremlin. So she's polled 5% in Mecklenburg-Vorpommern and also 5% in Berlin today. But she won't be a kingmaker in either of these states, but she's still playing games in Saxony-Anhalt. There is a lot of soul searching to be done by the main parties. The AfD, yes, they might not be forming government in Mecklenburg-Vorpommern, but just under 40% of the vote and 44% in Saxony-Anhalt 2 weeks ago. There is a blue tidal wave, and yeah, it is edging over into other parts of Germany. And Friedrich Merz is not popular, even though he's saying all the right things now on Ukraine, on democracy, on the cost of living. I think people have stopped listening, and there's been a void left in German politics.
0: Now, it's been filled by the AfD, and I can imagine even here in Australia, the major political parties would do anything for a 35 to 40% first share of the primary vote, absolutely. But it's interesting because we've seen Jürgen Klopp, who is now the manager of the German national football team, former successful manager with Borussia Dortmund and then with Liverpool, making some very, well, direct statements about his job as the manager of the national team and you know, political statements about diversity and the importance of inclusion. He hasn't held back.
4: Indeed, Kloppy gave an extraordinary press conference this week ahead of his first match against the Netherlands. And perhaps he is filling that void that German politicians aren't reaching. He made a statement that, "I don't want to leave national pride to the wrong people, and it's time to reclaim the flag. I want it so that when someone waves it, no one thinks, what is wrong with you? Instead, I want people to understand you're happy. You realise how lucky you are to be born, grow up, or move to this wonderful country." So he's all inclusive. He's actually including anyone who wasn't born in Germany. It was a real shot at the AfD, but he starved them of oxygen by not mentioning them by name. It was a beautiful statement that has been welcomed by both sides of politics. Lars Klingbeil of the Social Democrats, current finance minister, and the general secretary of the CDU, Franziska Hoppermann, both said, "Wow, what an amazing statement." More extraordinary was Das Bild. Das Bild is a very conservative publication, daily newspaper here in Germany. But Henning Feind, who's the sports editor, praised Klopp for these words. He actually wrote an op-ed praising his emotional press conference. And the chief political author, Peter Teed, also said that he was moved to tears by Klopp's speech. Now, Klopp is no stranger to social justice. He's coached two great working class clubs, Borussia Dortmund and of course Liverpool. There were rumours that he would go to the wealthy, prestigious Bayern München, but he never did.
0: No, Dortmund fans would not.

0: So he's now going to have a squad of 44 to choose his final 11 from. And true to his word, it's full of players of very, very diverse backgrounds. So he's made a sweeping statement that's been welcomed by all sides of politics. And maybe he played a little bit of a role in the rise of the SPD in the polls in Mecklenburg-Vorpommern, because it was an amazing comeback this week.
1: Jeez, well, so it's very dynamic time there. And before we let you go, it is, on a happier note, it's Oktoberfest. It's not October yet, but in Munich, this ancient festival is underway again. I've always wanted to go. I've been to Munich, but not during Oktoberfest. It must be the best fun.
0: It's a lot of fun. It's an enormous party. It's been going on since 1810, and I think they switched it from October to September sometime in the last century to take more advantage of the sunnier days in September. So anyone out there that thinks that one day they're going to book a fair in October, don't miss it. Do it in September. But do save money. The price of a beer has been a little bit controversial. A litre of beer is 16 euros at the moment. So it's expensive. So I'll say this, Oktoberfest is great fun. If you're a party animal, absolutely go. The dancing on the tables, the dandles and the lederhosen and the traditional clothing, all a lot of fun. But Munich's fun at any time of the year. And so if Oktoberfest is a little bit outside of a budget, all of those beer halls can be found every day, open every day in Munich itself.
1: Oh, what a great town. Good on you, Tonya. Always great to catch up, my friend.
0: Lovely chatting with you, and a happy week to all of your listeners.
1: Thank you, my friend. We'll talk again soon. Tonya Stevens there, an Australian living in Baden-Baden in Germany, giving us an update on the latest local elections in Germany. Jürgen Klopp, the new manager of the German national team, former Liverpool title winner and Borussia Dortmund title winner, making very strong political statements about cultural diversity. And Oktoberfest is underway in September. It's time to go under the covers now, though. Mick James is going to be in here in just a moment, and we're going to look at a song and take it piece by piece as to who's taken a crack at playing, singing it, whichever way they've done it, whether it's been good, bad, or otherwise.
2: Are there any winners in the cost of living crisis? Has gambling become our national sport? How much more can our farmers survive? What's causing the algal bloom? Can we afford the energy transition?
3: Questions. They've never been more important. So the one thing we'll never question is our duty to keep asking. ABC News. Keep asking.

0: Mick James, Under the Covers with Charles Aznavour.
1: From 1974. And the interesting thing about this song, the lyrics were co-written with a fellow by the name of Herbert Kretzmer, who I'd never heard of. And when I looked into him, he wrote the lyrics for the musical adaptation of Les Miserables, but he also wrote the Peter Sellers, Sophia Loren comedy hit Goodness Gracious Me. So,
0: what an interesting and diverse CV.
1: And to work in English and in French, as he did. So, you know, an interesting character who's, you know, not well known because Charles Aznavour is associated with the song and forever will be. And in terms of covers, he's done most of them himself because he's done a German version, an Italian version, a Spanish version. And then, of course, he did a French version at the time called Visage de l'amour. And then he did another French version with slightly different lyrics called L, and he recorded more recently as a duo with Thomas Dutronc, who's the son of Francois Hardy, and that's our first cover. Much more upbeat version.

0: journey.
1: The only thing missing here is a bit of finger clicking.
0: Yes. Would be.
1: And speaking of which, our mystery voice this morning is from somebody who is in that kind of finger-clicking genre of performing. It's a very short bit because I couldn't actually find this song anywhere. All I could find was an advertisement for the album that it featured on. So this, for listeners, listen carefully, see if you can identify this mystery voice doing a version of She.
2: She may be the face I can't forget, a trace of pleasure or regret.
0: Oh, that's some the deep, darkest recesses of late-night TV.
1: I think a few people might get that. The number to call on the text line.
0: 1-300-800-222 if you know who that is. 1-300-800-222. How big a hit was this? 1974. I mean, it sounds like something out of a sort of mid-50s matinee idol tune.
1: It was a number one hit in the UK, and one of the reasons was it was actually written as the theme tune to a TV series called Seven Faces of Woman. So the TV series was successful enough to bring the song to the top of the charts in the UK, but it did okay in Europe, less well known in America. And I remember hearing it as a child in Australia, so it obviously had some resonance here. Another person who's, because as I said, most of the covers of this are as Navore himself. He's done a version with Brian Ferry, and that sounds very Brian Ferry.

0: When was that recorded with Brian Ferry?
1: That's quite recent. That's in the 2015, roughly. Now someone's got our guest. I'll put everyone out of their misery because let's play this second bit of audio as to who our mystery voice was this morning, Francis.
2: Don Lane's "I Need You," music you can lay back and listen to.

0: I was able to. We get really close on the microphone and put the headset close to my ears and close my eyes and sing it, you know, the way I felt it.
1: September.
0: To say what kind of songs were on there, you know, the kind of things that the inward thoughts of a man, most of them are she songs, actually.
1: I want you just the way you are.
2: Don Lane's I Need You, available now at better record outlets.
3: Oh, wow.
4: So we had some other guesses, Tony Bennett, Frank Sinatra.
3: It's a bit rough on Tony and Frank.
4: And Frank. Matt Munro was in there as well. But, yes, a couple did get Don Lane as our mystery voice this morning. Now, it's been in films. One of your favourites, Richard Butler from the Psychedelic Furs, did a version of it that featured in the film Gone Girl. There's an extraordinary video of a version of the song done by Dave Stewart from the Eurythmics and Terry Hall from the Stranglers. And it's like, you don't need to listen to it, but watch the video if you can on YouTube, because Charles Aznavour makes a cameo.
3: You showed it to me. It's the weirdest thing ever.
4: But I think one of the greatest versions of this song was done more recently by Elvis Costello, and that featured in the film Notting Hill.

0: Elvis Costello and his version of Charles Aznavour's eternal classic She. Thanks to Mick James for taking us under the covers once again on a Monday morning. Francis Leach with you. Time now to head to the ABC newsroom.
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9: ABC News, good morning, I'm Sam Wilkinson. The Prime Minister says Australia can't afford to not be engaged with the world as he continues to push for a spot on the UN Security Council. Ahead of this week's UN General Assembly in New York, Anthony Albanese has launched the country's campaign for a temporary seat. Australia last sat on the council in 2013 and 14, with the next vote to take place in 2028. Mr Albanese says it would give Australia a strong means of influencing the response to major global issues.
10: It matters because it makes a difference to the cost of living, to inflation, to Australians' way of life. And that is why we can't afford to not be engaged.
9: Thousands of people have filled Melbourne's Rod Laver Arena for a tribute concert for Australian artist John Farnham. Harry Buttonshaw has more.
11: A star-studded lineup including Jessica Mowboy, Keith Urban and Jack Jones performed at a sold-out Rod Laver Arena in honour of one of Australia's best-known musicians. The concert marked the beginning of the Lend Your Voice campaign to raise $1 million

0: for Head and Neck Cancer Australia, an organisation that helped Farnham through his own cancer journey. The 77-year-old could not be in attendance, however, his family confirming his health had declined recently and that he needs 24-hour care.
1: The first national survey of Australians with dementia has revealed many face a long, complex journey to getting a diagnosis. Less than half of those surveyed got a diagnosis within the first year of experiencing symptoms. After diagnosis, many said they received no practical information about what to do next. Dementia Australia's Dr. Cale Stokes says this is unacceptable and people need the best chance to prepare for what's to come.
2: There should be some dementia navigators embedded in the system to help people be able to move through the system most effectively, because there's so many people that could benefit from good post-diagnostic support.
1: Australia's population will sit just shy of 40 million people by 2066, according to new government projections. Here's political reporter Tom Lowry.
3: The federal government will today release its latest intergenerational report, a set of projections on where the country's finances are heading over the next 40 years. One indicator is population, and today's figures will forecast that Australia will grow to 39.3 million people by 2066. That's just under 1% a year, and slower than the past 40 years. Australians will live longer but have fewer children, slowing the rate of growth. Treasurer Jim Chalmers will today warn that Australia faces serious risks and pressures, but he argues Australia is better placed than other countries to manage them.
1: Two people have died in separate incidents in the occupied West Bank. Israel's military says a suspected Palestinian gunman opened fire from his vehicle at Israelis gathered near the city of Ramallah, killing one person. A short time later, Israel's military said its forces eliminated a Palestinian driver who had attempted a ramming attack on soldiers further north in the West Bank. Israeli Prime Minister Benjamin Netanyahu says he's instructed security agencies to beef up their forces in the area. Early data in two German state elections suggest more strong results for the far right, while Chancellor Friedrich Merz's party has suffered what he's described as a disaster. Nick Parmeter has more.
4: Mr. Merz has taken little time to react to exit polls from the eastern state of Mecklenburg-Western Pomerania, where his party appears to have won just over 5% of the vote. It's not a state where his centre-right CDU party has historically done well, but it's still the worst regional result since 1949. Now under extreme pressure, Mr. Merz has insisted he's still the right person to take the country forward. The far-right Alternative for Germany party again appears to be the largest, although is unlikely to govern, with other parties likely to unite against it. In Berlin, the CDU appears to be second behind the left-wing Linke party.
1: And former Top Gear presenter Richard Hammond has thanked the emergency services who came to his aid following a crash that nearly killed him 20 years ago. On the 20th of September 2006, Hammond was behind the wheel of a dragster when it veered off the track at speeds above 515 kilometres an hour. He spent 2 weeks in a coma and returned to the British Motoring Show in early 2007. In an Instagram post, Hammond says he was convinced he would die and would be forever grateful to those who helped him in the aftermath. For more news, search for Top Stories on ABC Listen or wherever you get your podcasts.
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9: Good morning, 6 minutes past four on the east coast of Australia, 24 to 4 in South Australia and the Northern Territory, 6 past two.

in the West. Hope you're well. Whatever you're doing on your Monday morning, Sue and Aladulla, thank you for your text message. She loved. The Charles Aznavour version, or was it the Don Lane one, Sue, that really tickled your fancy? I don't know. And this came in from Janie from Hawthorne. Oh, my God, I have to confess, I have this album, the Don Lane album. It was my dad's. I should have known the song. Thanks, great topic, and a good cover. Don was part of that tradition of Australian TV stars that had to make records. It was John Laws. Laws wrote poetry, didn't he? I think he also did some records that had songs on them as well. Dennis Walter, of course, sometimes radio presenter on a commercial radio station in Victoria, television guy. He loved to make a record. Tony Barber, host of Sale of the Century. If you have a Tony Barber record in your collection, please text through and just tell us the track listing, what he got up to. 0437 774 774. I'm sure there are others as well, other TV hosts and stars who made records to accompany their late-night TV careers. The Laws poetry stuff, you know, Velveline, you know what I mean, all that sort of stuff. That wasn't poetry, but it's that voice, the golden tonsils. Wish I had him as a radio broadcaster. Coming right over, Ben Popsy's going to talk history with us. Speaking of television, in fact, because it was 70 years ago, just the week gone by, that Australia was welcome to television. I mean, we've got to remember that the UK had television, or at least it had been invented 10 years prior to that. But like so many things, like colour television in this country, we got it a bit late. We were not early adapters of television, for better or for worse. But we'll talk to Ben about that and talk to you about your earliest memories of TV after we hear from models.

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2: Good evening and welcome to television.
0: That's all it took. Bruce Ginchell was the voice that welcomed everyone in Australia to television in 1956. Ben Pobjee, author of Australia, What Happened and other books on Australian history, is a regular with us here talking Australian history on ABC Radio Overnight. Hello, Ben. How are you going?
3: Good morning, Francis. How are you?
0: I am well. I was not around when that happened, but it was obviously a seismic moment for the country. We finally got television.
3: Oh, it was huge. I mean, it was huge. Every country had its own moment of a similar nature, of course. It's difficult to imagine the before times, really, because certainly, I don't know what people did before television, but it really did. It probably didn't seem like it at the time, but life would never be the same again, would it?
0: No, not at all. I just wondered if we have any understanding of just, you know, that was the iconic moment that gets played, you know, throughout eternity. So this is the 16th of September 1956, so we're 70 years on from that, and we're still doing it. So, but at the time, I wonder how many television sets were out there and who was actually watching, and was it only in Sydney that this was done, or what do we know about the actual event itself?
3: Well, I guess certainly there were not a lot of TV. I mean, it was television sets were quite expensive, of course, in the 50s. It was probably only a minority of Australians who had it. It was not in, certainly would have been in Melbourne and Sydney, but not in regional centres. And I guess radio was the huge thing at the time. Everyone was listening to the radio. That was where the hits were. And I suppose it was almost an experiment, really, in whether it was a bit, I mean, I suppose a bit like, you know, films sort of 50, 60 years previously, right now, you know, in retrospect, it's like obviously this was going to change everyone's life and take over the world and become a constant presence in our lives. But at the time,
0: it was more of a novelty.
3: It was more of a novelty. Actually, you know, fewer than 100,000 TV sets existed in Australia. So the old classic movie thing of people standing outside sort of appliance stores looking in the window, that was a real thing because a lot of people just didn't have them. And so they were
0: Hard to imagine how mind-blowing it would have been to see your first TV set.
3: Yeah, but it would have been absolutely crazy because such a thing, you know, we had films. You went to the cinema if you wanted to see a film and you see the huge screen and people on that. To have a little thing, sort of just a little screen in your own home, it would have been a science fiction sort of thing, you know, the kind of thing you see in films about space in the year 2026, perhaps, when you see an incredible thing would have been quite astonishing. And, you know, as I said, less than 100,000 people had TV sets. The ones who had would have had all the neighbours would have come around to watch it because you would be the celebrity of the street.
0: Yeah, you'd have to have a roster of people to come visit you to work out who could watch it at any one time. When did the ABC first go to air? Let's have a listen. In fact, we've got a grab of the ABC, the first night on air on ABC TV. Let's have a listen.
4: Hello there and good evening, ladies and gentlemen and children. This emblem that you've just seen is tonight the symbol of a historic occasion, the opening of the National Television Service, which of course is your television service. And we hope that tonight and in the weeks and years to come that you're going to see and enjoy a lot more of it on ABN 2, ABN Channel 2.
0: And such a proper British accent too, because we were still good members of the colony back then, Ben Pobjee.
3: Oh, absolutely. And that was, you know, that, the British accent was you know, the sign that you were a professional and you were refined enough to be trusted with entertaining and educating the public. So that was a couple of months later the ABC began broadcast. That was in on November 5th, 1956. That the ABC started transmissions, which was the day after Channel 7, as it was, HSV 7 Melbourne, which began broadcasting November the 4th. So the ABC was slightly late on television. You know, it was Channel 9 that got the jump on them on September 16th.
0: But then they came in quick succession after that with 7 and 9. And then, of course, it's an Olympic year. So the Olympic Games, we know now, is such a huge television event. It still is. Was it a big television event in 1956? Was it a driver for people to go out and get a television?
3: Yes, well, it would have been, because the Olympics that year in Melbourne were in November. The opening ceremony was 22nd of November 1956. So there was a couple of weeks after the ABC began. By that stage, you had a few channels operating. And so that very much was a huge driver for it, and probably the pickup of television sets increased in those early months, because you wanted to be in for the Olympics. And sport, of course, continues to be one of the, well, it's a huge driver still, as free-to-air TV struggles a little these days. Sport is a huge driver of television viewing now. It's the most valuable thing that a TV station can have.
0: Let's have a listen to what it sounded like back then.
5: Silence falls across the proud stadium. The Duke rises to declare the games open, and 4,000 pigeons whirl aloft to carry the news of the torch's arrival. The kindling of the eternal flame over the stadium is a moment on which Australians will look back with pride.
0: There it is. The 4,000 pigeons.
3: 4,000 pigeons. There's a lot more.
0: And they're all still there. Oh.
3: That was the original population. yes. It's. I think it would have been amazing to see. You know, obviously, for Australians, the first time they could really watch the Olympics happening live. But you look back. I mean, if you know, you can find on YouTube and such old TV broadcasts. So you wouldn't. The advance in broadcasting standards, just as in, you know, picture and sound quality since then, has obviously been massive. So not necessarily the clearest pictures, although obviously a lot clearer than what you had before, because you didn't have any. That would have been quite incredible, and that, you know, transforms the very nature of sport in the country, of course. Television.
0: It becomes the dominant force in sport, because no major sporting code these days survives.

0: about the support, particularly of free-to-air television in combination with pay TV, but it's one and the both. You cannot have a major competition without it.
1: Yeah, absolutely. And because all of a sudden you've got, even with listener, you know, even with the small number of TV sets in the country, you have, for most sporting events, you have sort of suddenly multiples of the potential audience. And so sports people become much more recognisable.
0: Ben Popchi's with us, author of Australia, What Happened and other books of historical renown, talking to us about Australian history and the history of Australian TV. 70 years ago, on the 16th of September 1956, we saw our first Australian TV pictures. And I wonder if you can remember your first experience of television. 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I don't remember the first TV experience, but I do remember the first time I saw colour television, and that was my uncle Bruce bought at colour TV in 1977 so that he could watch the very first live telecast of a VFL Aussie Rules Grand Final between Collingwood and North Melbourne. So he went out and bought a colour TV because he's a big Collingwood fan, and so he went to his house and watched the Grand Final. So it was A, the first live Grand Final on TV, and B, it was in colour. And it was mind-blowing.
1: That would have been, I mean, unfortunate that he was a Collingwood fan.
0: Yes.
1: I'm not saying just generally unfortunate. I mean, Collingwood didn't come away victorious in that particular occasion. But, yes, colour TV was a whole other thing. It came along quite late, of course, in Australia. We didn't have colour TV till 1975, by which time, you know, other countries had had it for quite a while. So even when we got shows from overseas, which were in colour, we were seeing them in black and white, of course.
0: Which is a terrible thing when you think, like, I remember that numerous siblings finally got together and caucused at home to badger our parents to buy a TV with colour because we desperately wanted to see the Muppets in colour.
1: Oh, well, absolutely. I mean,
0: What's the Muppets without colour TV?
1: Just half the show. You know? I remember sort of in the mid to late 80s in my place, we had a big colour TV, but we also had a little black and white TV. Black and white TVs were still being sold and owned quite a long time after colour TV was available. So, you know, it was, I don't know the actual prices of the time, but I'm imagining the colour TV was quite a step up in cost.
0: Yes. Well, I think you could hire purchase as well, which was a thing back then. You'd sort of pay extra to sort of pay it off by lay-by, in a sense, but rather than waiting for it to be paid off, you could take it and then pay it off as you went at a higher premium. We had a TV early days. Someone has texted through here, Richard from Janjuk. Dad worked in an electric shop, so he watched the Olympics with many of our neighbours. Before that, as a family, we would sit in the lounge and listen to the radio series on a large valve radio, a piece of furniture in its own right. That's so true. Hey, Trev's on the Gold Coast. G'day, Trev. How are you? We've got Ben Popchi talking the history of Australian TV. G'day, Trev. How are you?
2: Yeah, good morning. How are you today?
0: Not too bad.
2: Yeah, I really remember, you know, as he said, used to go up at a local store, look in the window, and when I first got our TV there back in 56, we'd all go around to that person's place and watch it on the telly. You had to have a license to watch the telly back
0: then. Oh, the TV license.
2: And remember, really, that you could pay the telly off by they used to have TVs where you could put a coin in the back of the TV.
0: Coin operated television. How long would you get for your what, shilling or something?
2: Around an hour. Then you'd have to struggle to find 2 shillings again to put back in the
0: Trev, thank you for that little bit of historical gold that I did not know about.
2: And we worked out in the back of the TV where you put the coin in. You put a hole in a 2 shilling piece, put a little bit of a string, and put it in. It was quite good. Like a local fellow in our street, he bought a

0: TV, and he showed the kids on a Saturday night trucking to watch the TV.
1: He's been turning it into a profit centre.
0: Yeah, he did.
1: Good on you, Trev. Thanks, mate. Really appreciate it. I did not know about that, Ben Popgee, about the two-shilling watch in the back of the machine.
2: I thought that was sort of I thought that was only kind of the thing you would get in an old cheap motel. I didn't realize that there were home coin operated sets as well.
1: Oh dear,
2: that would have been quite fun, really.
1: Yes, of course, a lot of live television, Ben Popgee, as well, and that came with its own risks, didn't it?
2: Oh yes, of course. It still is a dangerous thing, live TV, because you've obviously got the risk just of mistakes. There was an episode of not the British show Z Cars once back in the early 60s when the set started to collapse live on air. It's quite difficult. That sort of thing could happen, or people flubbing lines. But also, of course, particularly in those days, the great danger of someone accidentally dropping a bit of bad language if they forgot themselves, which could be a major scandal in the 50s and 60s.
1: Indeed. Or you could work with animals too, and that could go wrong. Have a listen.

0: tremendous song. That song is so far up the doggy pole that even a Great Dane couldn't reach it. Yes, it's Biff time. Biff, king of pet foods.
1: There he is, the great Graham Kennedy, singing the ads.
2: Yeah, it's such an amazing, again, such a different time, isn't it? They're not just ads, even ads were not the same art form, if one could put it that way.
1: They were the entertainment too, by the sound of it.
2: Yes, but that was Graham Kennedy brought his own dog on set, perhaps unwisely, to advertise the dog food.
1: And it did a big wee on the floor.
2: Yeah, which would certainly, I'm pretty sure, would have been a worldwide first.
1: Oh, classics. This one from Helen. I remember number 96. It played about 9:30 p.m. All us kids were made to go to bed, not to see how naughty it was. Next day, we all rebelled and wouldn't go to school. Things changed. We want to watch it. They had to stay home until we could watch number 96. Betty, our good friend in Dapto. Hello, Betty.
3: Hello. Francis.
1: We're talking with Ben Popji about the history of Australian TV, which turned 70 last week.
3: Beg your pardon?
1: We're just talking about the history of Australian TV with Ben Popji, because TV in Australia turned 70 last week.
3: Yes, well, I remember we got our first set in 1962, and I Love Lucy used to be on of a night time. Every night there was a different show on. Raymond Burr had a show, and I think our... I'm pretty sure that ours came from Orange. I think they had a broadcast, like a set-up at Orange, and that we were living near Boorowa at the time on a property, and it was just so wonderful because it was like having a picture theatre in your house.
1: Yes, incredible.
3: Every night we'd get our dinner over so that we could get in there and watch whatever was on, and every night there'd be something different on. And my daughter was only, she was 5 or 6 then, and they used to have the children's show, Spin and Marty and Mickey Mouse Club and all those things on. There was lots of things for the kids.
2: Fantastic. Yeah, of course, those were, at the time, almost all Australian TV was from America at that time. There wasn't a lot of local production. So, yeah, shows like, well, the Mickey Mouse Club and I Love Lucy, those were the big hits at the time.
1: Massive. Good on you, Betty. Really appreciate you calling back. Thanks for being with us again this morning. Ken is in Ipswich. Good morning, Ken.
4: Oh, how are you going?
1: What are your first memories of TV?
4: Well, in the 60s, what was very prominent in the TV was the North Shore accent down in Sydney. It was very prominent.
1: So you had to speak with it. There was an actual distinct North Shore accent.
4: Yeah, it was very distinct. And most of the commentators at the time must have come from the North Shore of Sydney.
1: Can you give us an impression of what it sounded like?
4: Oh, I'd be hopeless at that, but it was very distinct. Even after that, when I hear people from the North Shore, straight away it reminds me of all these game shows back in the 60s.
1: Good on you, Ken.
4: Okay.
1: Noel Ferrier, Mick James is suggesting Noel Ferrier was a raconteur and a bon vivant. Ben Popji, you know, you'd be able to tell a story, maybe sing a song, read a poem, all that sort of stuff in a deep baritone voice.
2: One of the early early stars, I suppose. I mean, voice, of course, you've got people only on TV. Most of them are people who are established on radio. So the voice was something that was exceedingly important. You had a lot of very well-trained, well-refined vocal performers coming onto the new medium. So the voices would all, I guess, as the last caller said, the North Shore accent, much in the way that everyone in British TV at the time had to sound like they were upper-class people from London. So vocally, it would have been just a beautiful sound, I suppose. Everyone was very particular. You probably didn't have the wide range of accents we find on TV nowadays.
1: And, of course, you know, we did have our own TV stars. Brian Henderson in Sydney in particular was massive, and music was a big part of it, wasn't it?
2: Yes, we had Brian Henderson hosted Bandstand. For a second I was like, is Bandstand the name of the show? Yes, Bandstand, which obviously was the show that introduced many new music acts to the public, and this is 1956, so it's the birth of TV and the birth of rock and roll came along at a very similar time. And Brian Henderson, who it's funny, I probably remember as I do Brian Henderson as a newsreader, not the most rock and roll sort of personality, I would say. But it's sort of like at that time, even if you're introducing rock and roll and pop music, you still had to be a very proper, suited, button-down personality.
1: Let's have a listen to him doing it.

0: Well, that at least is a theme from Bandstand, which is kind of jazzy. It's kind of, I don't know what, quite what it is. It sounds like They Might Be Giants.
1: it's got a vague feeling of the, sounds like it's got the Peter Gunn theme going.
0: Like
1: it's a spy show. But
0: and how things had changed by the time we got to the 70s and Countdown came around, which is, you know, maybe one of the most iconic Australian television shows of all time.
1: Yes, that's and it is incredible how the culture moved on so quickly, you know, 50s, 60s, the 70s, and in the matter of less than 20 years, just the very nature of how a person was allowed to be presented on televisions, it changes so much. You know, no one's wearing a suit on Countdown.
0: And if you watch it, Ben Popji, you can see those old episodes. People are smoking. And there's a famous episode of the 100th episode of Countdown where Daryl Braithwaite, Shirley from Skyhooks, and John Paul Young are hosting. Molly's too drunk to get back for the second half of the show. And they're sitting there fagging away and drinking, necking a bottle of champagne on set. Imagine if you did that on the national broadcaster today.
1: Yeah, but this is the incredible thing. Imagine if you did it today, but also imagine if they did it just 10 years before that. You know, it's like such a very specific time in history when there were just no standards at all.
0: just a bit more relaxed.
1: And more memorable television.
0: It did, like this moment from Countdown.
2: Hiya, dog face.
3: Iggy, how are you, mate? Listen, welcome to the show. The first time I saw you was in Detroit a couple of years ago, live in concert.
2: What's wrong with you?
3: Don't you say that. You behave yourself. Now, listen, we've got to ask you some sensible questions.
2: All right.
3: The first time was a couple of years ago. Was with Iggy. Will you concentrate on the questions? Was with David Bowie.
2: Yeah. Right?
3: Very good friend.
2: No, you mean he played piano in my band.
3: Yeah.
2: Yeah.
3: He played a very low profile.
2: He was with me.
0: He was with me. Iggy Pop in full flight with Molly Meldrum on Countdown in the late 70s. He went on to perform I'm Bored, the great Iggy Pop song, by sticking a microphone down, he was shirtless, down his golden spandex pants and walking around with the mic shoved down where his meat and two veg were on national telly.
1: Yeah, he was on. I don't know how many various substances he was on in that, but that was an incredible moment. And he's just, and Molly wasn't prepared for. I mean, one could argue Molly was very rarely prepared at all for his interviews, but he certainly wasn't prepared for Iggy sort of not even being in the same universe at the time, and Iggy sort of reaching out and he's touching Molly and poking at his clothes, and it's quite incredible. It's just, I feel like that is somehow, I don't know how to define this, but it's a very, very Australian moment. Countdown just felt like such an Australian show, even when the foreign guests are on, you know, the relaxed nature of it, the sort of slapdash nature of it, I suppose one could say.
0: Yes, there was no sort of pretense to being glamorous. It was more naughty kids than it was.
1: It's what you said about live TV. It's so exciting watching TV, thinking something like that could happen.
0: And that also grew across the generations too, because Recovery, which sort of captured the spirit of Countdown through the 2000s, was live on a Saturday morning, and they had the biggest bands in the world come through there and play at the ABC studio in Melbourne in Gordon Street, Elstonwick. It's, you know, from 9 a.m. till midday, and it was pretty wild. As somebody who was a regular on the show, anything could happen. It was straight down the camera and out and into the world, seat of the pants stuff. It was great.
1: Yeah, and that's rock and roll, of course. But yeah, you know, and the great thing about, you know, Recovery and Countdown, of course, is it's not just live TV. It's live TV centred around a sort of segment of the show business population that is probably especially sort of unpredictable and difficult to control. And so you get those great moments. I think I'm remembering a recovery episode. I think it was the John Spencer Blues Explosion, where they went quite
0: ballistic
1: on the entire set. Mind you, that can happen anytime. There was a great controversy when Ben Folds smashed the piano on the midday show, which was not supposed to be the forum for such shenanigans.
0: And when Cole Chisel smashed up the set of the Countdown Awards in 1982.
1: Oh, yes. It's really great when, you know, TV networks say, let's have a show, let's bring rock stars on, but we'll get them to behave, and it just doesn't work out.
0: Well, there have been some great car crash moments or oh my god moments on live television. Obviously, the fight between Normie Rowe, the great Australian singer and Vietnam veteran, and Sydney broadcaster and Ron Casey on the midday show, when they were talking about the attitude towards veterans, and it was punch time at lunchtime on the national television.
1: That was unbelievable. That was, again, I remember it. I don't think I saw it live. I was probably at school. But I remember, you know, it set the nation alight, because it's one of those things where we never imagined that could actually happen, you know, on the midday show of all things, with Ray Martin in control. it was the most sedate, respectable thing. The studio audience were all over 90. It was
0: out of control.
1: It was nearly over 90. It was quite incredible, and it's one of those things where it's you just

0: you watch, and this is the brilliance that TV can bring into your life when it makes you realise the world is a more exciting place than you ever imagined.
1: And another great moment in Australian television, unforgettable one, still at midday TV, was when Alan Jones was on with Kerri-Ann Kennelly and they were talking away, and for some God only knows reason, they patched through a call from Melbourne notorious criminal Chopper Reed. I think Alan Jones had been campaigning that Chopper Reed wasn't allowed shouldn't be allowed to take any of the funds that he generates from the sale of his books, which were very popular. And Chopper Reed says some stuff live on the air about Alan shouldn't be living in glass houses, and it was just like, you can't, what was going on? It was just straight out down the pipe, and Kerri-Ann Kennelly was just self-combusting on national television trying to stop this thing.
0: Just imagine what's going through Kerri-Ann's head.
1: who decides that the idea is a great idea to put Chopper Reed live to air?
0: You've got to think someone got fired for that. I don't know.
1: 1-300-800-222 if you've got a greater memory of Australian television on the 70th anniversary. Dennis on the Gold Coast was on Bandstand. Oh, wow. Dennis!
2: How you doing?
1: What were you doing on Bandstand?
2: I was on the panel. It was originally called Accent on Youth.
1: Accent, that sounds so funky.
2: Yeah, when Brian Henderson started it, and then they went over to Bandstand, and of course we had all the good people on there, Cole Joy, Dick Richards, every weekend. And then we had a comedian called Chris Beard. And that was one of the most amazing things that ever happened to me in Australia in television. I went to Canada and I was flown to Buffalo to get a job. I got on this little paddle jumper, Toronto to Buffalo. And you wouldn't believe it, Chris Beard, who I'd met on Bandstand when he was doing a stand-up comedian gig, comes and sits right in the next seat to me in this 12-seater plane. And I said to him, where are you going? He said, I'm being interviewed for a job on Laugh-In. It's a new comedy show on television in the US, and I'm getting a job as a writer. Anyway, Chris Beard became the head writer for Laugh-In in the United States.
1: Wow. And Dennis, what was your job? Were you on the panel? Were you listening to records, talking about music? What were you doing?
2: Yeah. Well, talking about teenagers and what we wore and what records we listened to and why we listened to them.
1: You're being interviewed by adults who were trying to get a sense of what was going on?
2: Well, yeah, basically. I started when I was 16 and finished when I was 20.
1: Wow. How cool. Yeah. You must be the coolest kid on your street.
2: Yeah, well, I lived in Granville, man. It was pretty cool in Granville in those days.
1: Accent on Youth.
2: Yeah, that was the original name of Bandstand.
1: Oh, and how, was that once a week you were on, Dennis? Or?
2: Yeah, once a week, yeah. I used to take the train from Granville across to Chatswood with my girlfriend, and we'd dance on the show, and then I'd talk on the panel, and it was a pretty good little gig for a guy. Got nothing for it.
1: Yeah, well, and did you stay in the media after that?
2: Never. I became a stockbroker.
1: There you go.
2: I knew where the money was.
1: Yes, good move.
2: Very wise.
1: Good on you, Dennis. What a great story. You must have had some cool clothes as well. You must have been getting around looking pretty flash.
2: Yeah, with the cool suits and the thing across the thing with the handkerchiefs in the pocket and all that kind of stuff. And the thin ties with saxophone players on and stuff.
1: Nice. Have you found any of the footage? Has anyone ever found you on? Have you got footage of you on the show?
2: I've never looked. Oh, it's not funny.
0: Know what I'm doing.
2: Now, it was all, you got to remember, everything was shot live. It was absolutely just sit up there and here it comes.
1: Bang. I love it.
2: Yeah.
1: Great to hear from you, Dennis.
2: Yeah, okay, my pleasure. Good
1: Thanks
2: talking
1: for
2: to you. Great
1: Dennis,
2: show.
1: Thank you, Dennis on the Gold Coast, talking about being on Bandstand, Peb Popchi, Accent on Youth.
0: Yeah, that would have been fantastic, wouldn't it? There were opportunities then that even with all our multiple online sources and streamers and massive content, we still don't have the same, you know, we don't have a show where just ordinary teenagers can just go on and chat to Brian Henderson about what it's like to be a teenager.
1: We don't even use the word teenager anymore.
0: Aren't they called teenagers anymore?
1: I don't know. It's so 60s teenager, isn't it?
0: Well, this is the birth of the teenager.
1: It was.
0: At the time, the teenager as a phenomenon.
1: Let's speak with Joan in Perth, who's given us a call here on ABC Radio.

0: Olivia Newton-John.
1: Oh my goodness. Well, you saw that at the time.
0: Yes.
2: Well, you could take those words back. You would, wouldn't you? That's for sure. Time for Terry.
0: Yeah, it's time for Terry. It was a daytime. Terry O'Neill was... It lasted about 5 minutes, I think.
2: Yeah, but, Terry O'Neill, here to smash your dreams and your hopes and dreams on television.
1: It didn't work.
2: Oh, good on you, Joan. Thank you for that. That's a great memory.
0: Yes, okay then. Good night.
2: Bye-bye. Let's speak to Margaret in Lugano, I think it is. Good morning, Margaret. The 70th anniversary of ABC, of Australian TV.
3: Yes, I haven't got a lot to say, but I do remember, I think it was Bob Rogers, who lost his job for quite a long while for saying the F word.
2: On television live.
3: Yes.
2: Yeah, that'd do it.
3: Thank you, loving your show.
2: Thank you. These days, people do it all the time. They don't tell you these days, but
1: There's just not as much scope for the truly transcendent moment of unpredictability.
2: Yeah.
1: We get.
2: Yeah. Ben, we could do this for hours, but look, I really appreciated hanging out with you, talking on the Happy Birthday TV. All the joys you've given us throughout the years.
1: Always a pleasure.
2: All the procrastination and distraction you've provided. Thank you, TV. Not you, Ben, the television.
1: No. But, you know, on behalf of television, you're welcome.
2: Thank you. We'll talk soon.
1: Thanks, Francis.
2: Ben Pobgy, our historian, talking about the 70th anniversary of Australian TV. Happy birthday, TV. In a moment, State of the Nation, we'll look around the big stories around the country.

0: Afternoons with Emma Bickley.
1: We've got the lovely Andrew in Hawker on the line. He wants to tell us a bit of a story about his family history.
2: My grandmother's mother and the Queen Mother's mother were sisters.
1: That's so interesting. Yes, Andrew, does this mean that you could technically sit somewhere, obviously way down, on the succession to the throne?
2: Probably could be. The only throne I get to sit on, though, is the one in the bathroom.
0: Afternoons on 666 ABC Canberra. This is Overnights with Francis Leach.
3: And time to look at the state of the nation. We check out the stories that have been in the news over the last couple of days. And it's been a tragic weekend. Three women have died in what police believe are family and domestic violence-related incidents in New South Wales. The deaths come as the AFL and NRL grand finals are approaching. And while it's a time of celebration for many, domestic violence groups are warning that this time of year can also be a dangerous one. So are governments doing enough to prevent domestic violence? Well, Josephine Asher has more.
4: It's been a disturbing weekend of domestic violence in New South Wales. Three women aged 23, 70 and 90 have been killed in separate domestic violence-related incidents. The deaths have renewed calls for stronger action on domestic violence just 2 months after two women and two girls were killed in 4 days in July. Terry Simmons from Family and Violence Service Berry Street, Yooralla, says despite the increase in awareness, Australia is in a national domestic violence crisis.
5: Sadly, I would say family violence and gender-based violence remain at crisis levels in this country. We had, in the 24-25 financial year, we had something like 35 women who were killed by a current or former intimate partner. We've had over 30 women die already this year.
4: Earlier this month, Federal Social Services Minister Tanya Plibersek said more needs to be done to stop domestic, family and sexual violence after an annual assessment found progress is too slow to save lives and sexual violence has reached its highest level in more than 30 years.
6: I do think we need to do more on early intervention and prevention because unless we reduce rates in the first place, we're always going to be struggling to keep up with the enormous issue that this is in the public.
4: Victoria's Premier Ben Carroll has proposed reforms for sexual offending and family violence legislation if Labor is re-elected in November, including penalties for not seeking medical help for someone who has been injured through abuse.
7: If you abandon a victim of family violence, you will face manslaughter. If your former or current partner commits suicide, you'll also face manslaughter. Under a re-elected Carroll Labor government, we will put these reforms through as a matter of urgency.
4: Professor Kate Fitzgibbon is an expert in domestic and family violence at Monash University and the chair of Respect Victoria and says we need our government's responses to be reflective of the scale of the challenge that we're trying to address.
8: Sentencing alone will not stop these crimes from occurring. So what we absolutely need of any government is also a commitment in the same full rigour to early intervention and prevention because we will not arrest and sentence our way out of men's violence against women.
4: So how are we working to prevent domestic violence? Philip Ripper is the CEO of No to Violence, Men's Support Services Against Family Violence, and operates the National Men's Referral Service, telephone and online counselling for men. He says men's behaviour and support programs are drastically underfunded.
9: While governments will say tackling men's behaviour is a core component, you wouldn't believe that if you saw the numbers. So we really need to make that statement a reality. We need to centre this work to engage men to stop their behaviour and hold them accountable. And that does need to be a key focus of our next national plan. At the moment, there's talk in that direction, but there really is no commitment to resources. So yes, we need to seriously focus on this area if we're going to have any chance at ending family violence.
4: Meanwhile, organisations are warning that this time of year can be notorious for a rise in domestic violence offences, with the AFL and NRL grand finals scheduled for late September and early October. Over the past 2 years, Berry Street, Yooralla has seen an increase of more than 50% in calls in the week following the grand finals. Victorian police have previously reported a 20% rise in calls related to family violence. While Berry Street, Yooralla's Terry Simmons says sport is not to blame, he says men calling out disrespectful attitudes can help.
5: The disappointment after a game or anything else is no excuse for family violence. That's the first thing, I guess, is a call to men to take a stand themselves. For others, I think it's keeping an eye out for signs, you know, changes in behaviour, signs of fear or distress amongst people that we know, and then pointing them towards resources where they might be able to get help.
4: If you or someone you know needs help, you can call 1-800-RESPECT or Lifeline on 13 11 14. The Men's Referral Service is on 1300 766 491.
3: Josephine Asher from the Top Story podcast there. The Prime Minister is in California in America to meet with AI heavyweights and to talk about the future of artificial intelligence. He spoke with David Spears on ABC Insiders yesterday about the threats we face.
10: Artificial intelligence is moving so fast, and I think there are three issues, really. One is the companies themselves. What safeguards are they putting in place? How are they being transparent? What are the protocols to make sure that it doesn't get at beyond their control? The second is nation states need to engage and need to act, and that's why I've said we'll introduce AI standards, Australian standards, in our national interest by the end of the year. And the third issue, which will be discussed this week, no doubt, is what are the international protocols which are there? Now, there are differences of opinion about that, but I'm looking forward to engaging with leaders this week about what form that might take and what role Australia will play in that.
11: Do you fear that AI itself is going to pose a threat, or is it rogue states or rogue actors using AI that poses the threat, or is it both?
10: Well, it is indeed both potentially, because the risk is that AI develops in a way in which humans are no longer in control of what AI is producing. Now, this is a risk that was identified even by Pope Leo in his encyclical that was incredibly powerful earlier this year. But it's something that is now being reflected on by the tech companies themselves. So it is that, how do we make sure that with any new technology, humans need to be in control.
3: Prime Minister Anthony Albanese there speaking with David Spears on ABC's Insiders yesterday morning as part of our State of the Nation look at the news that's been happening around the country in the last few days. Francis Leach here on your Monday morning. Hope you're well. Wherever you are around the country, it's time for the latest from the ABC Newsroom.
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12: 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One-day internationals. 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
15: In a pretty strong position in its bid for a temporary seat on the United Nations Security Council. As part of his visit to New York for this week's UN General Assembly, Anthony Albanese is launching Australia's campaign with the slogan, "We listen, we partner, we protect." A secret ballot will take place in 2028 and Australia will need a two-thirds majority of General Assembly members to succeed. Mr. Albanese says Australia is ready and willing to accept the posting.
10: If elected to the Security Council, we will use our seat to advance the safety and prosperity of Australia, our region and the world.
15: Dozens of Australian and international artists have packed out Melbourne's Rod Laver Arena to pay tribute to Australian legend John Farnham. Harry Buttonshaw reports.
16: People travelled from all around the country to pack out the arena, with many more around the nation tuning in at select cinemas which broadcasted the event. The concert included acts like Human Nature, Keith Urban and Celine Dion via simulcast from Paris. It marked the start of a fundraising campaign for Head and Neck Cancer Australia, a charity that's helped Farnham through his own cancer journey. The 77-year-old could not be in attendance, though, with his family saying his health has declined recently and that he needs around-the-clock care.
15: Geelong residents Angie and Rob say that when the concert was announced, they had no hesitation in securing tickets and making it to Rod Laver Arena.
17: His music's changed hearts and minds and lives of people all over the world, so yeah. Why can't we, you know, why wouldn't we come and

0: celebrate him and
1: respect.
0: Yeah, absolutely.
1: Honour the legend.
2: Police say they're not looking for anyone else after a child was found dead and two other children were found with stab wounds in the New South Wales Blue Mountains. A woman in her 40s is also in hospital with critical injuries after she and the children were found in a car near Springwood. Members of the public gave first aid to the children and the woman while calling 000. Superintendent John Nelson says officers have spoken with the children's father. He says the woman was not known to police.
3: It's early days in this investigation, so what I'm here to ask for this afternoon, if there are any other members of the community that may have either dash cam footage or cameras in the vicinity of Waratah Road, if they could reach out to Crime Stoppers.
2: A landmark new survey has found less than half of Australians living with dementia received a diagnosis in the first year with early symptoms sometimes disregarded. The specialist reporting team's Paige Coburn reports.
4: The first survey of Australians with dementia and their carers has revealed slow diagnoses and a lack of support for many people. Some said doctors disregarded their initial symptoms as stress or hormonal changes. Many said they received no information about dementia support services even after they were formally diagnosed. Carers say they feel overwhelmed, lonely, and have no time to look after themselves.
2: Germany's Chancellor Friedrich Merz says he takes responsibility for his party's poor regional election results as the far right made further gains. The BBC's Jessica Parker has more.
5: As the projected results were read out at this CDU election night gathering in Berlin, there were no cheers or celebration. In the capital, the party came second, meaning it risks being squeezed out of coalition talks that will inevitably follow. In the northeastern state of Mecklenburg-Vorpommern, exit polls suggest they could just about scrape through to make it into the state parliament, but that's still a record bad result. While the anti-immigration, Russia-friendly AfD gained ground in both states, particularly in Mecklenburg-Vorpommern, where it appears to have topped the polls. Despite these results, Chancellor Friedrich Merz vowed to carry on with a reform programme that he hopes will revive Germany.
2: And Newcastle's advance to its first NRL preliminary final since 2013 with an upset win over the Warriors in Auckland. Here's ABC Sports' Andrew Moore.
6: The Warriors scored first through Lekka Halasima, and you thought with a sellout crowd at Eden Park that might be enough to lift them to victory. It was 6-6 at halftime after Fletcher Sharp scored a great try for the Knights in the 29th minute, having earlier blown a try by falling over despite being untouched. Then a great try scored by Dom Young for Newcastle in the 5th minute of the second half, courtesy of a magnificent flick pass from Dane Gagai. The Knights hit the lead 12-6 and they'll never to be headed, even though Halasima scored his second try for the Warriors in the 71st minute. Couple of penalties could have gone the Warriors' way late, not to be, and before a crowd of 48,511, Newcastle 12 beat the Warriors 10. Newcastle to play Penrith next Sunday. Andrew Moore, ABC Sport, Sydney.
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13: At 6 minutes past five on the East Coast, 24 to 5 in South Australia and the Northern Territory, and 6 past 3 in the West. How are you? Welcome to your Monday. Set you up for a big week. I'll be here for the next little bit before you head off to your breakfast programs. Plenty to come. We're going to catch up with Siobhan Blewett from Frey Capital to have a look at how the markets are shaping up, what the big economic issues are as we head into the week. And also we'll talk about John Farnham too. I'd love to hear from you as well. If anyone went to the gig in Melbourne last night, A really special night, really sad night in a sense because John couldn't be there because of his illness, but a celebration of Farnham's incredible contribution to Australian music and Australian culture in a very heartfelt way by some of our biggest performers and an audience of people who were there just to share the love and to say thank you in lots of ways. It was simulcast around the country in theatres. Maybe you were in one of the theatres as well. Did you go along to one of the movie theatres to watch the simulcast of the concert? Love to hear from you if you did, because a special night, and it's nice in a way to celebrate their life before someone leaves as well. Really important, and that's what it was. It was a celebration of an incredible artist and somebody who's contributed so much to the Australian cultural landscape. So if you went, love to hear from you. 1-300-800-222, or you can text 0437-774-774. And if you were at the theatre watching it too, that would have been something special. Love to hear. Give us a call. Let us know. Shmuel Bullitt to talk finance with us after Katie Lang here on ABC Radio Overnights.

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0: Well, it's 11 minutes past 5 on the East Coast, 19 to 5 in South Australia and the Northern Territory, 11 past 3 in the West. Siobhan

0: Stewart is from Frey Capital, and she's here as the CEO and founder to tell us about how the markets might shape up. Of course, markets closed in the States and elsewhere in Europe over the weekend. But Siobhan, what's the forecast for what to expect on our Monday when the markets do open? Good morning.
1: Good morning, Francis. Well, this morning, our SPY suggested we'll be down 60 points, or down 0.6%. We had the Dow down 0.2% on Friday night, 51,600. NASDAQ was a bit stronger, up 0.4%. But investors are going to be exercised this week in Australia by the sense of inflation creeping up. Now, investors heard the Reserve Bank governor at the Senate inquiry last week saying that inflation remains persistent. And investors are now starting to think that we will see further the interest rate rises when Reserve Bank meets next week. Odds on to see interest rates rise another 0.25% to 4.6%. So investors are a bit twitchy there at the moment, I'd have to say.
0: I bet they are. And there's an expectation that the rate rises from the States will be the last either, that they're going to try to, Kimon Walsh, the head of the Fed Reserve there, is going to do his utmost to use whatever lever he can to try to bring down those inflation figures.
1: That's exactly right. And investors are now saying there's probably a 50% chance that the US will have to raise interest rates again when they meet in October. And that's exacerbated by the oil price. Now, we're watching further tensions over the weekend. We've seen the Houthis saying that there's an attack on a Saudi capital, Riyadh-sensitive infrastructure. It's interesting, though, the oil price at the moment is still down 1.5% at $100.30 a barrel. So when that starts trading again, perhaps we'll see that increase. But investors are certainly watching that with interest at the moment.
0: Fair indeed. So what are we expecting when things open up in Australia today?
1: Well, our SPY suggesting we're down 50 points. We've got the oil price, as we said, at $100.30. Gold's up 0.6%, $4,424 US an ounce. Aussie dollar versus the US is at 71.2 cents. But Francis, probably the other key points this week is US-China presidents to meet in Washington. Now, investors are watching there closely because the trade truce is due to expire 10th of November. We need more clarity around that. And then in Australia, we've got unemployment data out this week on Thursday. Investors looking at that very closely to see the health of the economy in Australia later this week.
0: Yes, indeed. Good to talk to you, Siobhan. We'll do it again soon.
1: Thanks, Francis.
0: Siobhan Blewett there from Frey Capital talking to us about how the markets are looking as we head into a Monday morning opening.
2: This is Overnights with Francis Leach.
0: And yes, hearing from people who went along to the John Farnham gig last night in Melbourne, but also might have headed to a theatre to watch it around the country. And this from Adam in Bayswater. Morning, I went to the cinema to watch the Farnsey show. It was incredible. The crowd was clapping, each act singing along, and there were even tears. The standout acts were for him were Celine Dion, who dialed in from overseas, Keith Urban, Mark Vincent and Vanessa Amoroshi. What a great celebration of our most talented artist. And Sandy has also texted through as well. Yes, totally agree. Celebration of life before it ends is so much more worthwhile for family and individuals whose lives are being celebrated. In my view, for what it's worth, JF is a legend indeed. 1-300-800-222 if you went along or you watched along somewhere around the country. Julian in Armidale. G'day, Julian. How are you?
3: I'm fine, thank you. I'm very lucky to have been at the opening night of Gypsy in 1975, and Johnny Farnham was at the box office, and he saw my program. Prior to that, he had appeared with Derek Nemo in the British musical hit Charlie Girl, and then later with Colleen Hewitt in the musical Pippin in 1974.
0: So he had a stage career as much before he became a big rock star. He was a song and dance man on the stage.
3: That's right. Pippin was a big musical, American musical. And then he did another musical, Roberta, in Cabaret in Sydney. So it was Charlie Girl and Pippin. 1971-72 was Charlie Girl, and 1974 was Pippin.
0: And I do remember him as Bobby Dazzler too in the TV series with Maury Field playing his uncle or his dad. I can't remember when he was a young pop star trying to make his way in the world. Bobby Dazzler.
3: What a lovely man, really, really very nice man, a charming fellow.
0: And a great voice. I mean, what a set of pipes. Well, dearie me.
3: Did you know they were wanting him to go to England to do a theatre career in England, according to Jane Gazzo's book? Have you got Jane Gazzo's brilliant book?
0: No, I know of Jane and Jane's book, but I haven't read it. No, but it wouldn't surprise. I mean, he could clearly carry himself in any company as a vocalist, in any company, like extraordinary. Good on you, Julian. Good to hear from you. 1-300-800-222 is the number. If you were at the gig last night or you watched along, hi, Francis. This is from Brian in Adelaide. I was a dancer from the mid-60s to the early 80s and worked with Farnham. He was exactly as you've heard, totally genuine. Clearly interested in people and their lives. He's far from being narcissistic type that regularly goes into the arts sector, as you can imagine. So the authenticity of the man shone through for Brian. Good on you, Brian. Thanks for sharing that. Keep them coming through. 1-300-800-222 or 0437-774-774. And of course, John's great ability was not only to sing his own songs, but when he put his stamp on somebody else's songs, quite often he made them his own. And to do this to this particular Beatles song, it takes some doing. But he did it. That's how good he is. He's Farnham.
4: Standing in the corner.
0: This is John Farnham. And Help.

0: John Farnham and his version of the Beatles' Help here on ABC Radio Overnight. Francis Leach with you. And Robin's given us a call from the UK, who's been listening online. Hi, Robin. How are you going?
1: Hello, Francis. Good morning to you, and hello to you all in Australia. Now, the first thing is, Johnny Farnham's from Dagenham in Essex, which is the home of Ford in the UK. So he has that connection, and all Essex boys dyed their hair, went out and performed in London's West End because they're performers, and that's what John Farnham is. But I say with John Farnham, although he didn't write his songs, he gave an amazing performance. My mother's called Sadie, and she has hated Sadie the Cleaning Lady all her life because she doesn't like being teased, but it's a great song. I think Sadie's a very powerful name. And, you know, two songs stand out for me, Francis.
0: Yeah.
1: Two Strong Hearts inspires you to love, but Pressure Down and that video with the actor with the bald head at the start is a superb performance because that song is all about telling the world to go away because I want to do my own thing.
0: Yeah, both great tracks. And yeah, he was at absolute peak of his powers then, Robin. Thank you, my friend. Good Luke. To talk to you again.
1: No problem.
0: 1-300-800-222 to call if you've got some Farnsy memories or you were at the gig or you watched the film or at least the broadcast of it in cinemas last night. And yeah, it's true. I think we've got a text message coming through from Jackie saying it's a shame that the concert wasn't available to every person in the country. I'm not sure why it didn't get a wider release last night, why it wasn't on television, but wasn't privy to those negotiations. This has come through from Brett as well in Canberra. Hi, Francis. I saw John Farnham play Jesus in the 1992 production of Jesus Christ Superstar in Sydney. See, this is my ignorance. I should have known, but I didn't realise that John had such an extraordinary stage career as well. You know, got to work, get out there and tread the boards. Could certainly carry it, that's for sure. John Farnham, this is from Alex, got to be the best singing plumber in history. If he wasn't a plumber, he'd still be an Exalted Vocal Company. That's right, Alex. So he got off the tools and was using the pipes for a different reason, to sing. And this was some great, people coming into the gig last night. It was lovely. The ABC News team was there to capture them as they went in, talking about the reasons why they were at the Farnham show in Melbourne last night.
2: But John Farnham would have loved nothing more than to have been able to attend the concert tonight, but that he would have been slightly overwhelmed by all of the fuss. His presence here, though, was clearly deeply missed tonight.
3: I'm super pumped. I love John Farnham so badly.
4: Not as big a fan as Kate, but I love my wife. I'm here with Kate to join the night.
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0: Singing his biggest hit as they walked into the gig last night, some of the people who were heading along to Rod Laver Arena for the Farnham concert last night, the tribute to John.
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0: Well, it's 25 past five on the east coast of Australia on your Monday morning. Hope you're well. It's 5 to 5 in South Australia and the Northern Territory and 25 past three in the west. Courtney Gabb is with us to talk sport, and we need to talk the end of an incredible run by the North Melbourne AFLW team to start things off, Courtney. Two seasons long, unbeaten, 32 games in total. It's never been matched at this level of football, either in AFLW, AFL or VFL history. So it was quite a win for the Hawks to get over the top of them and to end. It had to happen eventually, didn't it? They finally broke the incredible running streak, Courtney.
8: Yeah, 2024 to 2026 is not a bad feat as any club, but what a weekend of mixed emotions for Hawks, losing their first in 32, then winning the VFL and then losing their prelim in the AFL. Talk about mixed emotions, taking down the reigning champs in the AFLW. But what a game it was, and I think it absolutely had everyone on the end of their couch, because I know at one stage I certainly flicked channels, come back, and I was a bit disillusioned as to what had gone on and rewatched. So no, it was a wonderful game to see.
0: Yeah, and the sort of comments still bubbling around what happened at the MCG on Saturday night. Brisbane Lions getting over the line right at the death with a couple of late goals, some umpiring decisions that are still the talk of the AFL world, but in the end, the Lions go through to their fourth consecutive grand final to take on the Fremantle Dockers.
8: Yeah, look, the Lions led by 28 points in the final term, but Hawthorn refused to die wondering. Like, I think Nick Watson, the wizard, he kicked six, including the goal that briefly put the Hawks in front, prompting so many Harry Potter theme songs. I could have sworn Mr. Whippy was driving past my front garden. But co-captain Hugh McCluggage kicked through after Jarman Impey. Like, obviously, it's going to be controversial. You watch it back, whether you love or hate Ray Razor Chamberlain, he said it as it was. It was the call was there. And whether you want to say it was bold, and whether it hasn't been done in X amount of years. But at the end of the day, they're given that job for a reason. And any other day of the week, that would be called as a free kick.
0: Yeah, let's have a listen to Ray Chamberlain about that. Here we go.
9: So in this instance here, Jarman Impey gets possession of the football. He's immediately tackled. Okay, he's had no prior opportunity. The ball is not pinned. It's an arm free. And he has to make an attempt to kick. What he can't do is just hold it. So he's got to throw it at his boot, which he eventually does. The umpire, to his credit, gave him an eternity. The law is reasonable time. He gave him a week in the context of this game to make an attempt to kick it, which he eventually does. Way too long. Holding the ball's paid. The ball's got to be kept in motion.
0: That's Ray Chamberlain there talking about the decision at the end of the game that gave the Brisbane Lions the chance to hit the front with Hugh McCluggage's goal, and that's what happened. The other thing that came out of that, Courtney, obviously, was the crowd reaction and behaviour, the throwing of bottles onto the field at the umpires, and no doubt there'll be more fallout from that, and people being identified and banned from footy for a number of years as a consequence.
8: As they should be. No one, regardless of whether it was the wrong, right call, no one in today's time should be exposed to that level of treatment, especially, and I hope they do ban any, as an MCC member myself, if there's any members in there, I hope they get banned.
0: Now, let's look at the rugby league, and the Roosters made a statement with a thumping win over the Sharks on the weekend, 46-10, and in a really tight one in New Zealand, it was the Knights 12, the Warriors 10, so that sets up preliminary finals between the Dolphins and the Roosters and the Panthers and the Knights next weekend.
8: What a story for the Knights. From wooden spooners last year to being 80 minutes away from a grand final within a week.
0: Extraordinary.
8: The rise truly continues. Never, ever, and look, yet again, we've got some controversial referees. We've got bottles thrown on the ground in that match. So I don't know what's going on with the world this weekend, Francis, but I've never seen a more disgusting display. Understood yet again, there was a couple of controversial calls in moments that could have led to the win. There was, Newcastle had a couple of early tries that were turned because they, they weren't deemed as being tries. So there was not controversial calls, but there was big calls and big statements from the start. So I think both teams were quite razzled. I think Warriors just went in expecting how do you lose in front of your home crew? You know, there was the whole stadium, as they said, it would have nearly been a 90% to 10% cheer rate,
0: which so makes the win by the Knights even more meritorious. Hey Courtney, we're running up to the news, but yeah, big weekend coming up, prelims in the NRL, grand final in the AFL. We'll talk to you on the other side of that.
10: ABC News, good morning. I'm Anna Vito. The Prime Minister has officially launched Australia's campaign for a seat at the world's most powerful diplomatic table. He is National Affairs Correspondent Jane Norman.
11: In New York for the United Nations General Assembly, Anthony Albanese has launched Australia's bid for a two-year term on the UN Security Council. Mr Albanese plans to trade on Australia's good name and reputation, as well as its leadership on climate change and online safety. He argues having a seat at the table would give Australia the power to help shape the world's response to challenges, including the rapid rise of AI. The Prime Minister will lobby leaders in New York to support Australia's bid for one of the two seats available from 2029. Jane Norman, ABC News, New York.
10: Elsewhere in the US, Donald Trump sees the new triumphal arch he's proposed for Washington, D.C. will double as a military complex to house drones and snipers. North America correspondent Lauren Day reports.
12: The so-called Arc de Trump is part of the president's ambitious and controversial renovation plans for the national capital, which have faced mounting legal challenges and public backlash. In a post on social media, Donald Trump said the military had requested the monumental arch be used to store large numbers of drones, snipers and ammunition, citing national security concerns. The announcement echoed his justification for the plan to build a massive ballroom at the White House, which he initially said was to host bigger crowds at social events, but became about national security in the face of legal challenges. Lauren Day, ABC News, Washington.
10: Exit polls in two state elections in Germany have spelled disaster for the Chancellor Friedrich Merz, who's fighting for his political survival just 16 months into the job. Europe correspondent Catherine Diss reports.
13: The right-wing anti-immigration Alternative for Germany party has won the largest share of the Mecklenburg-Western Pomerania election in the northwest, while Merz's conservative CDU party got just 5.5%, barely crossing the threshold to enter state parliament. And if confirmed, would be the worst result for the party since 1949. Meanwhile, in the capital Berlin, the far-left Die Linke party is out in front, followed by the CDU. The results might not yet prove a knockout blow for the Chancellor, but his future hangs in the balance.
10: A new national survey has highlighted the significant toll of dementia on both those living with the condition and the carers who support them. Lish Fayer has more.
14: Carers of people living with dementia are experiencing poorer well-being than the people they care for, according to a new national survey. The Australian Institute of Health and Welfare surveyed more than 1,900 people, finding around two-thirds of carers recorded low well-being, worsening among those providing 70 hours or more of care each week. Almost half said family relationships had deteriorated since they began caring. 459,000 Australians are living with dementia, a figure expected to exceed 1 million within 35 years.
10: Newcastle has advanced to its first NRL preliminary final since 2013 with an upset win over the Warriors in Auckland. For ABC Sport, here's Andrew Moore.
15: The Warriors scored first through Leka Halasima, and you thought with a sellout crowd at Eden Park that might be enough to lift them to victory. It was 6-6 at halftime after Fletcher Sharp scored a great try for the Knights in the 29th minute, having earlier blown a try by falling over despite being untouched. Then a great try scored by Dom Young for Newcastle in the 5th minute of the second half, courtesy of a magnificent flick pass from Dane Gagai. The Knights hit the lead 12-6 and they'll never to be headed, even though Halasima scored his second try for the Warriors in the 71st minute. Couple of penalties could have gone the Warriors' way late, not to be, and before a crowd of 48,511, Newcastle 12 beat the Warriors 10. Newcastle to play Penrith next Sunday. Andrew Moore, ABC Sport, Sydney.
10: And the ACT Brumbies have suffered their second defeat in the Super Rugby Oz competition, losing to the Western Force by 38 points in WA. The Force scored four tries before Dan Nelson crossed for the ACT in the 60th minute. A follow-up by Darcy Breen with a conversion by Oscar Shaw came too late to shift the needle. The Force's 40-12 victory over the ACT means the New South Wales Waratahs are now assured of a place in the competition's October 3rd grand final. Canberra's weather, a sunny day with a medium chance of showers most likely this evening. North to northwesterly winds this morning and a forecast top of 23 degrees. Tomorrow cloudy and just 16. Right now at 12 degrees at the airport, 9 degrees in Tuggeranong. 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
16: Yuma, this is Shane Halloran on ABC Radio Canberra Wiradjuri. I'm speaking the Ngunnawal language. On behalf of my elders, I say Yuma, Yumalundi. Yangul Galanyin Nalawiri Ngunnawal Dara. Hello and welcome. Today we're all here on Ngunnawal Country.
12: ABC Canberra acknowledges the Ngunnawal people as traditional custodians of the land we broadcast from, and we recognise any other people or families with connection to the lands of the ACT and region. 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We acknowledge and welcome other Aboriginal and Torres Strait Islander people who are listening.
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2: Good morning. Yes, just for the week. I hope you had a beautiful weekend. Oh my goodness. I spent a good chunk of it by the Murrumbidgee River, just in the sunshine, in the dappled sunshine that came through the trees around Casuarina Sands. It was beautiful. I hope you got to experience a bit of sun, maybe some gardening. Just ringing in for the Brekkie program through until Friday. Ross Solly will be back with you next week. And Kim, I'm going to put this in the word of the day bank for you because Kim's written in nice and early, preemptively, if you will, saying, good morning, team. Got a couple of words for you. Relinquish or commandeer. If Big Splash does not open, they should relinquish it to the ACT government so they can commandeer it, says Kim. I will pass those on to Ross. Also, I think I'm going to pass on a couple that made it into the Merriam-Webster dictionary last week, including rickrolling, which frankly took too long to become official, and yacht rock, which again was only just learning the nuances of what does and does not count as yacht rock. Anyway, I probably should have played it during my weekend because I had an under the sea themed birthday party that was a hit. There's really nothing better than just watching a bunch of kids play by the river and kick off their shoes. Also no service in that particular point. So there was some concern that nobody would find the place, but everybody did. Everyone survived for 2 hours with no mobile reception. And then we all went home. It was beautiful. As usual, I'll kick off today with an early morning quiz. I've got a couple of questions for you and a bonus one for a little bit later on. Because I've got some exciting giveaways every day on the show. It's my consolation prize for being here. But let's start with somebody who changed their name. Someone who changed their name around this time, around this day, back in 1996. Somebody who decided to change their name this time in 1996.
3: Someone said it's hard to sing the blues when you're making that kind of money. This assumes that you can't be unhappy and have a lot of money.
4: Yeah, well, sometimes it gets to be really easy to sing the blues when you're supposed to be making all this much money, you know. Because, like, money is it's getting to be out of hand now, you know. It's, you know, and, like, musicians, especially young cats, you know, they get a chance to make all this money and they say, wow, this is fantastic. And like I said before, they lose themselves and they forget about the music itself, you know.
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6: 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Why?
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3: Someone said it's hard to sing the blues when you're making that kind of money. 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
4: Yeah, well, sometimes it gets to be really easy to sing the blues when you're supposed to be making all this much money, you know. Because, like, money is it's getting to be out of hand now, you know. It's, you know, and, like, musicians, especially young cats, you know, they get a chance to make all this money and they say, wow, this is fantastic. And like I said before, they lose themselves and they forget about the music itself, you know.
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5: Does anybody know where the thermometer is?
6: Sure, in the medicine cabinet. Why?
5: I want to take baby's temperature. Although, I'm not sure what the normal temperature is for a pig.
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2: Oh.
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2: Kim, very quick off the mark there on the text line. Coming up, I'll let you know what kind of a giveaway we've got for you today. I've got a double pass every day this week for you for a show at the Convention Centre in October that I think you are going to love. The previous shows, I'm pretty sure, all sold out. It's coming up. Bit of Cyndi Lauper to ease you into the morning. Time after two.

0: Cindy Lauper, time after time on 666, who Kim has written in to say, we bumped in to Cindy Lauper in and out of Bruce Stadium circa 1989. She called us over after the show and gave us all two a T-shirt. She is great. What? How? Why did you get called? That's very... I'm jealous. I think that's where it's coming from. Kim also dropping you a hint for which musician changed his name around this time in 1966. Yes, formerly known as James Marshall. Who is it?
1: Do you consider yourself a disciplined guy? Do you get up every day and work?
2: Oh, I try to get up every day.
0: Bit of a sense of humour too. 0467 922 666. Who changed the spelling of his name? And also this Emmy Award winning American sitcom. This is the theme, if it was too difficult before.

1-300-681-666, an American sitcom starring one Betty White, among others. 0467 922

0: for each of those cases for anyone that has information that can help solve them. So you will hear some of the details of those cases from your police minister later on. Some of them are long-term missing persons cases. And we'll also get a sense of the impact that those rewards can have. Do they often crack it? It could be the detail that changes everything, or it could mean nothing. How often is it either of those things? We'll get to that a little later on.
1: Where's Simone?
2: A killing in the night. 20 years later, police still haven't solved the case, and I want to know why.
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0: This is 666 ABC Canberra. We'll find out later on as well why the ACT government is being questioned about the alcohol that it purchases. Not only that, what happens to the unused alcohol it purchases? That's coming up as well here on 666, as well as this giveaway that I've been banging on about, and a peek inside the really fascinating Four Corners episode for tonight, which looks at EVs, but the software and security concerns around software within EVs. So I'm really looking forward to hearing more about that one. On 0467 922 666, Kay, well done to you. Helen from Fisher, well done to you. And another listener giving you a hint, saying it's such a golden binge when the world gets a bit much. Yes, I was looking for an Emmy Award winning sitcom. You can keep your guesses coming through on the text line. Also on the musician that changed his name. 0467 922 666. Elsewhere around the traps, though, I know last week you were hearing a bit about Earl Spencer's book, The Late Princess Diana's Brother, Earl Spencer. His book is due to be published in the coming days, and it is causing a massive stir in the UK. Most recently, he claimed that after Diana's death, Prince Charles was quote-unquote giddy, was giddily elated and said, look, they'd forget her soon enough. Buckingham Palace has obviously come out and said, we strongly, strongly deny those claims. But Earl Spencer is still talking, and now he's told the BBC that the media's treatment of Harry and Meghan echoes what he saw Diana experience.
7: If you look at an article in a tabloid about Diana or Harry and Meghan, they can be really, really unpleasant. And I think it would be really beholden on people to learn from Diana's example. I'm not here to speak for Harry and Meghan, but for anyone who's being destroyed in this way daily, it must be such a cancerous influence in their life. I saw it with Diana. I saw Diana. I mentioned it in the eulogy, her tears of despair. One of the problems with Diana was she's very, very sensitive to criticism.
0: So that's the Earl of Spencer speaking there to the BBC. The book hasn't even come out yet, and this is what is happening. So, goodness me, in a couple of days' time, when it comes out, we'll chat again. You might have also caught last night at the Rod Laver Arena, a bunch of stars paying tribute to this man. I'm talking Celine Dion joining remotely from Paris, Hugh Jackman as well, not to mention Jessica Mauboy, Human Nature, Kate Sobrano, a host of other stars all paying tribute to John Farnham. Sadly, his family has said that he couldn't actually be at the event itself because his health has deteriorated, now needing round-the-clock care. But all funds from that concert went to Head and Neck Cancer Australia, which also supported Johnny Farnham through his disease. This is 666 ABC Canberra. Keep your guesses coming through on our two-part quiz for this morning, which is which singer changed his name back in 1966, specifically the spelling of it.
8: Do you consider yourself a disciplined guy? Do you get up every day and work?
9: Oh, well, I try to get up every day.
0: And an American sitcom. This is the theme to that one.

0: Jeff, 2650, two from two thus far, and a few messages coming in now on EVs. Don't all cars, EV, petrol and diesel, have substantial software in them? I don't get why EVs are singled out when it comes to software security. Well, I can put that directly to the Four Corners investigative reporter looking into this, Mike. Thank you. Jen, you say, to be fair to EVs, I don't know that any new cars have decent security versus ones being worse than the other. They can also spy on you sufficiently, and that is its problem. Well, that is a question that we can ask. What makes an EV different from any of the other vehicles that also contain software? Elsewhere around, speaking of software, I was not aware that this was even a job, but there are some gig workers who are being paid to film footage of themselves doing chores. So this is anything from washing the dishes to ironing to folding the laundry. And what they have to do is strap their phone or a camera to their forehead and just film point of view doing these tasks. And then what happens is they send that footage on to the robotics industry, and it helps the industry inform robots to do those tasks. Now, the example that came up on the ABC website was one worker filming himself doing the dishes over and over and over and over and over again. And I just thought, well, yeah, sure, we can train robots to do the dishes, but we already have a dishwasher. So I don't know if that was, you know, the area most in need of this. But anyway, you film yourself doing chores, you get paid $10 an hour. I mean, if you're doing it anyway, nothing to sneeze at. And I think if it were my house, I would definitely welcome a robot folding clothes. And then the last thing I saw, I thought you might like, was an opinion piece today in the Sydney Morning Herald talking about an incident that saw a Qantas customer kicked out of the lounge in Melbourne. Now, if you've been past the lounge or inside it, you'll see they have signs at the door saying, like, don't wear your bathers, don't wear thongs, no singlets, et cetera, all fair enough, can't come in while you're drunk. This customer wasn't doing any of those things. She was wearing UGG boots. So this opinion piece from Melissa Hoyer says, well, look, are UGG boots fair game? Because airport style has been in decline for years. Maybe once upon a time it was something that you really dressed up for and made an occasion of, but now with athleisure and the like, I mean, who's not dressing in comfies to fly, to be honest? I don't know if it's worth maintaining a business dress code to fly, maybe to enter the lounge, but I reckon UGG boots are fair game, especially during the wintertime. Keep your quiz guesses coming through. And actually, I'll give you a bonus one for today. If you listen to Breakfast regularly, you might have heard this conversation back in June. I wonder if you can tell me who is speaking, and that will lead you straight to the answer of what tickets I'll be giving away a little later on in the program. Who is this?
1: It was before any of this, I mean, before radio, before, you know, film, before TV, before streaming, internet, all of that. There was vaudeville, and vaudeville was the kind of, you know, it was the entertainment that everyone went to see. And really this show leans into that, and it's very much, I'm trying to sort of celebrate everything about it. What it did, it brought strange things to the stage, exotic instruments, you know, tales from around the world. And that's very much what my show is about.
0: If you know who that is, you will know whose show I'm giving away tickets to later on in the program on the text line. Did the person have any other clothes on with the UGG boots? That is a fair question. Yes. Yes, they did. And also, I should note that they had been to other Qantas lounges in said UGG boots and been allowed in as well. Although there have been other instances of people being barred for wearing UGG boots in the lounge. But I feel like they're fair game now. They're too common. Elle of Dunlop, good morning to you on 0467922666. You've got the American sitcom correct, but your guess for who changed their name in 1966, specifically the spelling of their name, you're guessing David Bowie. who was David Robert Jones, which I didn't know that was his full name. It wasn't David Bowie, though. It wasn't David Bowie. 0467 922 666. Keep your guesses coming through. Hello, Kim. No computers in these 1970 Falcons. However, mine in the middle has an electronic ignition. Oh, beautiful accompanying picture there of all the cars as well. And on the interviewee, Tim2905, Jeff2650, you've correctly guessed the most recent interview snippet that I played to lead you to who I will be giving, or to lead you to whose show I will be giving tickets away to. You can keep listening for how you can get your hands on that. I haven't quite decided yet, but I'm sure we'll figure something out.
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0: Good morning, Kay. 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

0: ABC News. Good morning. I'm Anna Vito. The Prime Minister has launched Australia's bid for a temporary seat on the United Nations Security Council in 2029 and 2030. Ahead of his commitments at this week's UN General Assembly in New York, Anthony Albanese has formally launched the campaign with the slogan, "We listen, we partner, we protect." A secret ballot in 2028 will determine the result, and Australia will need a two-thirds majority of General Assembly members to succeed. Mr. Albanese says he believes it's vital Australia has a seat at the table.
1: Australia is a peaceful, stable, reliable partner, and we will be advancing our case over the coming days, but in the lead up to the determination which will take place in 2028.
0: Elsewhere in the US, President Donald Trump says big things are going to happen soon in the US-Iran war. Middle East correspondent Caitlin Kelly reports.
2: President Trump told Fox News he is weighing up wiping Iran out, letting it rot economically, or reaching a deal. Iran warned against any major new US-led offensive, citing intelligence of a potential attack. Signs of escalation over the past 24 hours included Trump cutting short a trip to Camp David and US warning its citizens in the region of a possible escalation. Fighting also continues between the Saudi-led coalition and the Houthis, while the security situation in Saudi Arabia remains volatile following a Houthi attack near Riyadh. Qatar said it's moving between regional capitals in an effort to work with the US and Iran to resume talks.
0: Electric vehicle maker BYD has removed any reference to China and surveillance from its Australian privacy policy after questions from the ABC's Four Corners. Angus Grigg reports.
3: 2 weeks ago, BYD's policy said it could gather data from Australian vehicle owners if there was suspected illegal or improper activities. It said this could be done through surveillance activities. But when Four Corners asked what this meant, BYD's response was to publish a new policy. All reference to China and surveillance was gone. The original policy gave the company almost unlimited powers to collect information on its Australian vehicle owners. The new policy still does not prevent BYD sending customer data to China. BYD told Four Corners it has not and would not share Australian data with Chinese authorities.
0: The ACT government is offering rewards of up to $500,000 for information which helps to solve five long-running missing persons cases. Georgia Roberts reports.
4: The cases involve Karen Rowland, Elizabeth Herfort, Megan Mulquinney, Troy Forsyth and David Abui. The five went missing between 1971 and 2012, with police investigations failing to identify those responsible. ACT police say even one small piece of information could provide answers to their families. Police suspect one of the missing, David Abui, was murdered. He was 35 years old at the time of his disappearance in July 2012. The new rewards are in addition to three existing $500,000 rewards for unsolved murders in the ACT.
0: The first national survey of Australians with dementia has revealed many face a long and complex journey to a diagnosis. Less than half of those surveyed received their diagnosis within the first year of experiencing symptoms. After diagnosis, many said they received no practical information about what to do next. Dementia Australia's Dr. Cale Stokes says this is unacceptable and people need the best chance to prepare for what's to come.
5: There should be some dementia navigators embedded in the system to help people be able to move through the system most effectively, because there's so many people that could benefit from good post-diagnostic support.
0: Sport and in the NRL, New Zealand Warriors coach Andrew Webster says his side was robbed of a late penalty in their semi-final loss to Newcastle. The Knights were up by 2 points in the closing minutes when Warriors centre Lika Halasima appeared to be obstructed in a kick chase by Knights prop Tyson Frizzell. No penalty was called and Newcastle held on to win 12 points to 10. Webster says it was one of a number of decisions that went against his side.
6: I thought they were trying to find ways to take it off us. The last one, which 2 points would have drawn the game, is going across Lekka pretending to try and catch the ball, which they told us you can't do. But at the end of the day, you make your own luck in this game. We had enough opportunities to win that game.
0: Newcastle play Penrith in a preliminary final in Sydney on Sunday. Canberra's weather, a sunny day with a medium chance of showers, most likely this evening, a forecast top of 23 degrees. Tomorrow, cloudy and a top of just 16. Right now, 9 degrees in Tuggeranong, 14 in Dixon. ABC News.
7: Good morning. Welcome to AM. I'm Rachel Mealy, coming to you from the lands of the Turrbal and Yuggera people in Brisbane. The Prime Minister has arrived in New York, where he's stepping up Australia's bid for a seat on the United Nations Security Council. The pitch isn't only aimed at his international counterparts. Anthony Albanese is also having to justify it to the Australian people. The ABC's national political lead, David Spears, is at the UN. He joined me a short time ago. David, what's the pitch here? Why does the Prime Minister want Australia to have a seat at this table?
8: Well, Rachel, I think this is Anthony Albanese trying to champion and maintain the rules-based order at a time when those rules are under severe strain, to put it mildly. I mean, the big powers flexing their muscle, ignoring international rules, waging wars and trade battles, and that includes Donald Trump, who's famously said, I don't need international law. So, look, there are strong reasons, I think, why Australia is fighting to keep those rules alive, along with other like-minded middle powers. So this is a bid for a temporary seat on the UN Security Council for the years 2029 and 2030. Australia's produced a slick video to go along with its pitch today here at the UN. We have held one of these temporary seats five times in the past. The last time was back in 2013-14. And having a seat at the table then did give Australia a voice to pursue accountability over the downing of MH17. So this seat, it's a few years from now. It's difficult to know what sort of issues would be dominating then, what wars might still be raging or might have even started new wars by then. Or indeed, we don't know whether Anthony Albanese will still be there as Prime Minister.
7: The PM is also trying to convince the Australian people that this is a good idea. Is that a little unusual?
8: Well, yes, I think it is. I mean, there was a time when most Australians were quite proud to bid for something like this on the world stage, to have a seat at the top table. But that last bid was an expensive process and there was some blowback at the time over that. And now, of course, you've got Pauline Hanson in a dominant position in the polls. She wants Australia to quit the United Nations altogether. I mean, even Donald Trump hasn't gone that far. But Anthony Albanese is clearly aware that he will have critics will accuse him of having the wrong priorities here, pursuing something like this on the world stage when there are so many other problems back home. So I think that's

0: why he is linking this bid to the hip pocket issues at home. The wars in Ukraine and the Middle East, he points out, have pushed up fuel prices and inflation, and Australia therefore needs to do everything it can to stop these things happening.
1: And just finally, David, many of the leaders there at the UN this week are focused on the risks posed by artificial intelligence. Are we likely to see much agreement on safeguards?
0: I think we'll see general agreement amongst many countries on the need for safeguards, many middle powers in particular who are worried about the pace at which AI is being developed. And as Anthony Albanese put it yesterday, the fear that humans will lose control of this technology. But it does not look like there will be agreement from the two leaders who really matter here, Donald Trump and Xi Jinping. President Trump is fighting against any slowdown of AI development. He calls these fears a hoax. China is also dismissing these concerns as fear-mongering. Trump and Xi will meet at the White House on Thursday, and I don't think anyone's holding their breath that we'll see some breakthrough agreement to hit the brakes on AI.
1: David Spears there in New York. Energy experts have criticised a coalition plan to halve the fuel excise every time the price of crude oil exceeds $100 a barrel for 2 weeks. While analysts have welcomed the certainty such a policy would bring, they say there's little hope the forces pushing up prices will subside anytime soon. Oliver Gordon reports.
2: A locked-in cut for motorists every time global oil prices spike.
3: So when we see 2 weeks where the price has averaged over $100 a barrel, there will be relief for Australians under a coalition government.
2: Opposition leader Angus Taylor says the initiative, called Fuel Price Shield, would be funded through another coalition measure.
3: So we want to see $15 off a tank of petrol, 27 cents a litre, and that's fully funded through our cut to the tobacco excise.
2: The federal government says the idea is unfunded and uncapped. Treasurer Jim Chalmers suggesting it's no more than Angus Taylor's response to a surging One Nation vote.
4: More about polling numbers than petrol prices. He is under very serious political pressure.
2: The price of crude oil has sat sustained at more than $100 a barrel twice in the last 5 years, after Russia invaded Ukraine in 2022 and this year as a result of the Iran conflict.
5: Well, the situation both in the Middle East and in the Ukraine-Russia war remain highly volatile. But they're both still fundamentally on an escalatory trajectory.
2: Head of Energy Research at MST Financial, Saul Kavanagh, isn't expecting the forces pushing up prices to subside.
5: Things continue to get worse, particularly in the theatre around the Middle East, where we're seeing attacks on energy infrastructure expanding well beyond the Strait of Hormuz. And so we could see oil prices stay elevated above $100 for weeks and months to come.
2: Under the coalition's policy, a cut to the excise would be imminent, possibly coming as soon as this week.
5: And I think that's going to put pressure on the Albanese government to do this once more. And I think that's probably part of the intent behind the timing of this announcement.
2: The federal government cut the fuel excise for a period of 4 months earlier this year, but has been hesitant to reinstate it. Adit Maitra is an economist with the E61 Institute and says there are more equitable ways to deliver cost of living relief.
6: Because consumption of fuel rises with income, that means that a lot of the cost goes to higher income households. And so, for instance, just flat amounts to all people who have a vehicle registration would be relatively more targeted than that excise cut.
2: The economist adds that cutting the fuel excise every time the cost of crude oil spikes significantly could distort people's perceptions of price.
6: And so when we kind of think of these long-run policies around, say, decarbonising the transport sector, cuts to the excise, particularly if they are automatic as opposed to discretionary, are probably going to have effects in those dimensions as well.
1: Economist Adit Maitra ending Oliver Gordon's report. Chinese electric vehicle maker BYD is one of the most popular brands on Australian roads, but an investigation by Four Corners has found cybersecurity flaws in one of its top-selling vehicles. The BYD Shark 6, a plug-in hybrid ute, was found to have no password on a digital access point, allowing a hacker to take control of key functions within the vehicle. Angus Grigg reports.
7: It's just before midnight on a quiet country road outside Canberra. As I round the bend and gently accelerate, the BYD Shark I'm driving begins to behave strangely.
8: For your safety.
7: Oh,
8: it's a low beam.
7: What is that? First, the wipers come on. Then the windscreen is sprayed with water. I've not touched either. Before I have time to react, the headlights go dark.
9: Light's totally out. Okay.
7: Sitting by the roadside with his laptop is Dan Reshchuk, a cybersecurity expert who specialises in cars. He's remotely accessed the Shark and taken control of some functions.
10: The access we took advantage of didn't even have a password. There's lots of room for improvement there, and it's a little bit scary of how open some of the vehicles, in this case the BYD Shark, is to hacker.
7: The lights and wipers were not Dan Reshchuk's only play. He's able to remotely track the vehicle, and as I drive around Canberra, he's following me in real time.
10: So he's just going past the back of Duntroon and coming into a roundabout.
7: He's also got access to the car's microphone.
10: So he's going to go back down, looks like Anzac Parade. How about we turn on the microphone?
7: When I call my mum, he's listening in.
11: Hey, Mum, Angus here. I just wanted to ring you quickly. You know how you wanted me to set up that internet banking for you?
12: Yes, absolutely. You realise I'm not very good on that?
7: As the conversation continues, I detail how I've set up the password. Dan Reshchuk has been recording, and by exploiting another vulnerability in the car, he cracks the password. Alistair McGibbon is Australia's former National Cybersecurity Advisor.
13: On the whole, connected vehicles by their nature have functionality that can be abused.
7: Mr. McGibbon says a malicious actor could exploit these functions, but he's also concerned China's security agencies could gain this type of access through BYD.
13: It doesn't need to hack these vehicles to make them into a listening device or a surveillance device on the outside of the vehicle. It's a feature of the vehicle.
7: In a statement, BYD says it has not and would not transfer any data of Australians to Chinese authorities. This is despite China's national intelligence law requiring companies to cooperate with authorities if requested.
1: 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And that's early AM for today. Briefly in finance, oil is lower. The global benchmark Brent crude is trading at $103.87 US a barrel. I'm Rachel Mealy. It's 6:15.
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17: And on Suburban Version of Sock It To Me, another horse I was backing was a little ditty about Queen Bianne to the tune of Jack and Diane, and it came in third. So I'm really still hoping that little ditty about Queen Bianne gets penned by you, the listener, but I guess we'll soon find out. Well done to a few more listeners on 0467 922 666. Yes. 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
18: Thank you for being a friend.
17: Betty White, what a legend. And as to the musician who changed his name around this time back in 1966.
19: Do you consider yourself a disciplined guy? Do you get up every day and work?
20: Oh, well, I try to get up every day.
17: It was one Jimi Hendrix. He changed the spelling of his name to J-I-M-I in 1966. It was formerly known as James Marshall. But just to change it from Jimmy with a Y to I, I don't know what the impact was, but apparently it's credited with setting him on the path to greatness. It was his manager that suggested it, Chaz Chandler, who knew he was amazing and then just said, you know what, Jimmy with an I is going to be way more badass, and let's see what happens. So it was simple, apparently, and made him into a legend. No, that was probably the music. But look, it probably didn't hurt. So well done. Jimi Hendrix and Golden Girls, and the name of the interviewee I played to lead you to the giveaway for later on was one Bill Bailey. I've got tickets to give away to his Canberra show, Vaudevillian, which is on at the Convention Centre on the 2nd of October, I think it is.

0: Stevie Nicks, Talk to Me, to bring producers Grace O'Day and Evangeline McGuire into the mix. Good morning to you both.
1: Good morning.
2: Morning, Alice.
0: Thank you for being a friend.
1: Thank you for being a friend.
0: You're a something and a confidant. I don't know what the lyrics are. How are we?
2: Yeah, good, good. Another week on breakfast, Alice.
0: Another week on breakfast.
2: Early
0: start. Another skewing of my life and sleep timetable. Can I ask you both the question to start off with? Where do you keep your tomatoes?
2: Usually in my crisper, in my fridge.
0: Mm-hmm. Yep.
2: Yeah, that would probably be. It's probably maybe wrong, and people on the text line will tell me it's wrong. But
0: no, because I obviously do that too. Tomatoes are always in the fridge, Evie.
1: I keep them in the punnet.
0: Yeah.
1: I buy them from the store and I just put them in the fridge and keep them in the punnet.
0: Yes. Okay. So this has been unquestionably my practice for many, many years. Mm. Mostly whenever I go to someone's house. Not that I ever pay close attention to where they get the tomatoes out from, always in the crisper, came across this post on social media that first started talking about apples, and it was what you put together to ripen. And we know that there's a thing with the bananas and the avocados if you're putting them in the bowl. Anyway, this Kapira Thurania is the, foodie influencer, whatever, put up a post saying apples ripen everything around them. They give off this gas and tell other fruit to ripen. Mm. So if you put them in with bananas, it'll turn the whole bowl bad. So keep your apples separate. Then the seventh point that this post makes, tomatoes never go in the fridge.
2: Oh. Well, so I grew up in a house where tomatoes were in the fruit bowl.
0: Oh, did you?
2: Yes, I did. Usually they were vine, you know, tomatoes on the vine, and then, you know, cherry tomatoes that were in the punnet would go in the fridge.
0: Yeah, but okay.
2: Tomatoes on the vine were always in the fruit bowl. But I think it was fine because, you know, we were in a family of five and we'd use tomatoes all the time.
0: Straight away, yeah.
2: They wouldn't go off. I think they ripen too quickly and they go off too quickly in the fruit bowl for my liking.
0: Yeah.
2: So that's why I've switched to the fridge.
0: Me too.
2: And I've also invested in it's kind of this canvas bag that you wet in the
0: For tomatoes.
2: For all your fresh produce, Whoa. So including herbs, and it makes them stay fresher. So it's a canvas bag. You wet it in the sink, squeeze it out, and so it's just damp.
0: Yeah.
2: And you put your tomatoes, your coriander.
0: Because otherwise you'll get the mold if it's too wet. Right?
2: Exactly. And
1: that
2: you put.
1: Sounds like a lot of prep.
2: It is a little bit of prep, but it means things like coriander, longer. Which go off quite quickly, and, you know, the basil and all that stuff stays fresher for longer. And I usually put my tomatoes in that now as well.
0: 0467922666 if you have such a bag as well. But if you also keep your tomatoes in the fridge like we all do, because this is what it says apparently, and I've never tested this out, cold kills the texture and the taste of tomatoes and it does not come back.
2: So I recently saw someone freeze a tomato.
0: What?
2: I know. And this was overseas, so warmer weather at the moment, but they froze the tomato, they made a toast with like a ricotta on it, and they grated the frozen tomato on top.
0: I don't hate that. And I've heard this a hack when it comes to ginger, that you can freeze it and then it makes it actually easier to grate and to chop.
2: Yeah.
1: I thought it was good to keep them in the fridge because it makes them crispy and more, juicy. Yeah.
0: Well, maybe. I don't know. It says it kills the texture and the taste. I also thought it made it crispy, but maybe that's the tomato itself. And this post goes on to say they belong on the counter away from the apples.
2: Oh.
0: So maybe that's why they're ripening very quickly, if any of the apples.
2: You know who would know? Emma Bickley.
0: Yeah.
2: Emma Bickley, if you're listening, let us know.
0: If you have kept your Saturday breakfast hours and you are awake right now, give us a call, 1300 681 666. Kim says no tomatoes in the fridge unless you live in Darwin. Mm-hmm. And Julie of Dunlop says tomatoes always taste better at room temperature. Who could forget something like the political party years ago in the ACT, something like the warm sun ripened tomato party. Indeed, we will never forget them. And a few more texts on Jimi Hendrix was first christened as Johnny Allen Hendrix. What? So he went through like three name changes. He lived with family and friends

0: Lou's father returned home from the war, and his father changed his name to James Marshall Hendricks soon after his return. His death was on the 18th of September, 1970. Oh, okay, so we recently just, not celebrated, but marked that anniversary. Thank you. 666 ABC Canberra, you're tuned in to Breakfast. You're here with producers Grace O'Day and Evangeline Maguire. Who would like to go first? Sorry to shoehorn the tomatoes in there, but
1: Before we move on, potatoes. Yeah. Where do you keep your potatoes?
0: Well, see, this is something the Post also addressed. I keep them in the cupboard, like in the dark.
1: No, Evie's shaking.
0: Oh, what?
1: Well, I used to do that and they would still grow these furry things.
0: Okay, do you know why? Apparently it's because you're not supposed to keep them with the onions.
1: Oh, and that's they were why next they, to the onions.
0: And that's why they do that.
2: Which is hilarious because people sell those little wooden boxes to keep your potatoes in, and there's usually a potato section and an onion section.
0: Yes. So is it terrible to put those two things together as well?
2: I keep my onions with my potatoes in the dark in the bottom of the cupboard.
0: So do I.
1: And they are near each other in the supermarket too.
0: That's a really good point.
1: Are we being misled?
0: I don't know. I should note that I haven't verified or tested these, but so far it's sounding like maybe the tomatoes are not meant to be in the fridge. Stewie N saying, you girls are weird. Morning all. I love my tomatoes out of the fridge and on toast with salt and pepper. Yum. I don't think we're the only ones, though, that are keeping our tomatoes in the fridge. Like, come on. From Roy Girl, morning team. The thing about tomatoes going in the fridge is they lose their flavour. They should be kept out of the fridge, signing off with Go Lions.
2: Yes. Roy Girl would be very excited. You know, a three-peat on the horizon for her.
0: Kim is saying potatoes in the fridge.
2: Oh, I've never thought about
0: that. In Darwin, everything but bananas in the fridge. Potatoes in the fridge? I thought it was meant to be dark. I suppose it is dark. Definitely tomatoes at room temp. They taste so much better. Strawberries too, but they go off very quickly, so warm up before eating. I do freeze my strawberries, chuck them in with a smoothie. Morning, Alice and team. The rule about not putting tomatoes in the fridge comes originally from the UK, where the climate is cooler and they often don't ripe so fast. In Australia, keeping tomatoes out north in the fridge in winter would be okay, but summer is far too hot and, in my opinion, they need to go in the fridge. Let them warm up to room temperature before you want to eat them, says Helen from Fisher. See, I don't know why you'd let them warm back up, though, because apparently once the flavour's gone in the fridge, it's gone. So
1: yeah, wouldn't they go mushy?
0: Probably. I'm yet to test it out. Oh, here we go. Ellie has, though. Ellie says, I've compared both fridge and counter tomatoes in my own kitchen. Thank you, Ellie, and much prefer the fridge. It improves the texture and taste to me, so I guess it's a matter of opinion. What is this influencer's tomato storage credentials? Yeah, look, that's also a fair point. That's a fair point.
1: You know, something I do that is a bit odd, when I open my, a tub of crackers, I then, if they're half finished, I put them in the fridge.
0: Yeah, I've been known to do that. But I think you also have to make sure no air gets in, otherwise you'll get taste in your crackers.
1: Oh, I just put them straight in.
0: Oh, okay. You live on the edge. You're wild.
2: To other things that are around this morning, there was a motion at the Queanbeyan Council meeting last week that was asking the council to consider a 12-month economic stimulus trial for the Bungendore CBD. So there's a consultation out on the council website where you can provide feedback. But basically they're saying that, you know, Bungendore's growing, there's population's growing, a lot of people are moving there and living there at the moment, but the CBD is not keeping up pace with what the community needs. Right. And so looking at different ways to attract new businesses and, you know, decrease costs for new businesses in the CBD.
0: Yeah, because I feel like Bungendore's doing a pretty good job at the moment. Like, it's a great place if you're on your way to the coast to stop, have a coffee, have a browse. But they obviously want to do more. Love that. Love that for Bungendore.
2: Yeah, so they were wanting a 12-month stimulus trial focused on reducing the financial burden for new businesses, providing a practical low-risk mechanism to potentially encourage investment in the area.
0: Ah, so a bit of share the load
2: Yes.
0: vibes.
2: So they are looking at it, and they're going to refund 50% of car parking developer contributions to lower costs for new businesses. They'll also fund a refund scheme to be sourced from the general fund and incorporate into operational budget deliberation. So looking at a few things to kind of, you know, increase business activity in the town centre there.
0: Bungendore, set to keep growing. Thank you, Grace. Evie?
1: Just quickly, the Apple store in Civic has been ordered to pay $18,000 for indirectly discriminating against one of its former employees.
0: What?
1: Yeah, so they have 30 days to pay. And this employee, they have a bowel disability. And there are three toilets in the Apple store in Civic, apparently for staff. And one, and the accessible toilet that he relied on was actually used as a storage room and a change room for its staff, for the staff.
0: Oh. Could it still be used as a toilet?
1: It could, but the applicant in this matter, argued that his access was impeded and it made it very difficult for his disability. So he had to wait in line with the other two, for the other two bathrooms.
0: Oh, and that's not on.
1: Yeah, very interesting.
0: I don't know if you can tell, but Evangeline does have a law background. Wow, so how long do they have to pay?
1: 30 days.
0: 30 days. Yeah. So when does that make the deadline?
1: Oh, gosh. Oh, 30 soon. Days from Friday, last Friday.
0: So soon. Yeah. Keep an eye on that one. Thank you very much, Evangeline McGuire, Grace O'Day. Thank you. Producers here behind the booth, driving the program here on 666 ABC Canberra. Sal from Stirling. You say, I keep my potatoes in the fridge too. They last longer. And on the potatoes, does anybody consciously separate the potatoes and the onions? Because apparently they're making each other sprout all sorts of things. Most people these days keep their house relatively cool during the Australian summer, and therefore leaving tomatoes out during the summer is the way to go, says another listener. Rowan, you say tomatoes are appropriately stored in the fridge and potatoes in the dark. To suggest otherwise is nonsense. I need to fact check all influencer advice at times. Yeah, does anybody here keep tomatoes on the counter, i.e. not in the fridge? Let me know, 0467 922 666. NRMA wait times coming up after the 6:30 news and a look into that Four Corners EV episode. News time.
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7: ABC News, good morning. I'm Anna Vito. ACT policing are making a fresh appeal for information about five unsolved missing persons cases, offering rewards of up to $500,000. Georgia Roberts reports.
8: The cases include the disappearance of 20-year-old Karen Rowland in 1971, 17-year-old Megan Mulquinney in 1984, and the suspected murder of David Abui, also known as Malak Arok, in 2012. In a statement, the ACT's Chief Police Officer Scott Lee says significant time has passed in some of the cases, but there may still be someone who knows what happened. Information can be provided anonymously to Crime Stoppers, although anyone seeking a $500,000 reward must identify themselves and speak with police.
7: The Prime Minister has formally launched Australia's bid for a seat on the United Nations Security Council during a visit to New York. Here's National Affairs correspondent Jane Norman.
9: Anthony Albanese is in New York joining dozens of world leaders for this year's UN General Assembly. Today he formally launched Australia's campaign for a two-year term on the UN Security Council from 2029, pitching Australia as a middle power capable of shaping the global response to challenges, including the rapid rise of AI. In what he's described as a modest campaign, the Prime Minister plans to trade on Australia's good name and reputation, as well as its leadership on climate change and online safety. Australia and Finland are currently the only countries in the race for the two spots available. Jane Norman, ABC News, New York.
7: Iran has vowed to retaliate against any major new US-led offensive, while Donald Trump has warned big things are going to happen soon. Middle East correspondent Caitlin Kelly reports.
10: The president told Fox News he was weighing up wiping Iran out, allowing it to rot economically or reaching a deal. Iran, citing intelligence, warned against a new US-led offensive. Signs of escalation over the past 24 hours included Trump cutting short a trip to Camp David and a warning to US citizens in the region of possible escalation as fighting continues between the Saudi-led coalition and the Houthis in Yemen. And the security situation in Saudi Arabia remains volatile after a Houthi attack near Riyadh. Qatar said it's moving between capitals to work with the US and Iran to resume talks.
7: Germany's Chancellor is fighting for his political survival just 16 months into the job, with exit polls from two state elections in Germany spelling disaster for his party. Europe correspondent Catherine Diss.
4: Chancellor Friedrich Merz is dealing with plummeting approval ratings amid unpopular policy reforms and an inability to stop the march of the right-wing anti-immigration Alternative for Germany party. Exit polls show the AfD has won the largest share of the Mecklenburg-Western Pomerania election in the northeast, while Merz's conservative CDU party got just 5.5%. That's barely enough to cross the threshold for entry to state parliament, and if confirmed, would be the worst result for the party since 1949. In the capital, Berlin, the far-left Die Linke party is out in front, followed by the CDU.
7: Federal government projections forecast Australia's population will sit just shy of 40 million people by 2066. Tom Lowry has more.
5: The federal government will today release its latest intergenerational report, a set of projections on where the country's finances are heading over the next 40 years. One indicator is population, and today's figures will forecast that Australia will grow to 39.3 million people by 2066. That's just under 1% a year, and slower than the past 40 years. Australians will live longer but have fewer children, slowing the rate of growth. Treasurer Jim Chalmers will today warn that Australia faces serious risks and pressures, but he argues Australia is better placed than other countries to manage them.
7: Sport, and in the Super Rugby Oz competition, the ACT Brumbies have crumbled under an onslaught from the Western Force to record their second loss of the round-robin tournament. After being trampled during the first half, the Brumbies scored their first try in the 60th minute and second left the visitors on 12 points to the Force's 40. The Brumbies next play the Queensland Reds at Viking Park on Sunday afternoon. And in the AFLW, Richmond has survived a scare in Canberra to defeat GWS by 7 points after trailing by 37 at half-time. Elsewhere over the weekend, Gold Coast defeated Essendon by 41, West Coast downed St Kilda by 11, and the Adelaide Crows beat Brisbane by 9. A sunny day ahead in Canberra with a forecast top of 23 degrees before a medium chance of showers most likely this evening. It's 12 degrees at the airport now. ABC News.
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0: And a few warm tomato proponents, if I can call it that, or people that don't keep tomatoes in their fridge. Enid Richardson, you say, Magandang Umaga, Alice. The song Thank You For Being A Friend, re the sitcom Emmy winner, was written by Andrew Gold, who was also responsible for that great song Lonely Boy. Ian goes on to say, the tomatoes that I grow, I keep in bowls at room temperature. So sweet and juicy, says Ian. Another listener says, definitely tomatoes at room temperature. They taste so much better. Strawberries too, but they go off very quickly. So warm up before eating. Sal from Stirling, you say, I keep tomatoes in the fridge, but I also have them in the fruit bowl. When I use one from the bowl, I replace it from the fridge. They taste fine. I also freeze ginger, which lasts for ages, says Sal from Stirling. Yeah, a couple of ginger freezers among the 666 ABC Canberra listeners. 0467 922 666 is the text line. I think it was Quilian who wrote in saying, I freeze my ginger. I buy ginger in bulk, says Quilian. Cut it into 3 centimetre pieces and freeze. Defrosted ginger squeezes easily and I use the juice, then slice as usual. I put ripened tomatoes in the fridge. I freeze extra tomatoes to use for soups and sauces, says Quilian. Okay, a few tomato freezers as well. Be very clever, saying apples make both tomatoes and employment go off. Thank you very much. Very clever. Also on the text line, Ian saying, "G'day, I keep my potatoes in the cupboard. They're tinned. Tinned potatoes? I thought that was referring to tomatoes. Are tinned potatoes a thing, Ian? Do I need to get on board with this? Personally, haven't come across the tinned potato, but maybe I am living under a rock, as I am, with this tomatoes out of the fridge business and not putting potatoes next to onion. Who would have thought?"
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0: I'd be interested to hear how long you've waited for NRMA to arrive, if it's been happened pretty snappy or if you've had to wait a while. A listener, Jo, has contacted the ABC after her car broke down in Deakin at the weekend. Jo, good morning to you.
13: Good morning, Alice. How are you?
0: I'm well, thank you. Appreciate you being here. So what happened?
13: Yeah, look, it actually happened on Friday afternoon. So I was attending just to have an appointment at the specialist centre in Deakin. It was around about 4 o'clock and I was about to head home and sort of tried to start my car and I just smelt this really overwhelming sense of fuel and I was like, oh, that doesn't seem right. Mm. And called NRMA about 4 or 11, so just about sort of 10 past 4 o'clock. And I ended up waiting a really long time. So they said over the phone it would be about 90 minutes and I was monitoring the progress through the app and they ended up coming around about closer to 10 o'clock at night. So
0: nearly 6 hours later.
13: Yeah, that's right. And so I was really concerned. I was worried about this fuel leak. My battery was running low. And I just kept on reaching out to go, look, how much longer? You know, I had kids at home. I had someone looking after them. So it was quite distressing. I think for me, it just raised the issue of, look, have we got enough services out there? And in particular, like, you know, vehicles. I think everyone who I spoke to was trying to do their best, but yeah. I just felt like there wasn't enough to sort of meet the demand of the day.
0: And when you reached out, were you getting updates on how long they might take or reasons for the delay?
13: No reason. So I was monitoring through the app. They give you like a little bit of a clock. So initially it was sort of 90 minutes. And then after a while, it just went to 0 minutes. And I was like, okay. And it just said, still waiting to be dispatched. So I reached out. I sort of said, hey, how much longer? They said, oh, we think it should be another 45 minutes. And then after another hour and a half, I sort of reached out again, look, how much longer? And it was just really, oh, look, we don't know. And it was really, if I'd known it would be taking such a long time, I could have arranged alternative plans. I was, you know, stuck in there. I was really worried about what the impact of like your fuel and, you know, hazardous exposure and what to do. And my battery was going less and less.
0: Yeah,
13: and
0: yeah.
13: I was like, oh, gee, am I going to be stranded? And I had to work the next morning. So it was a bit stressful. And then at the end when they did arrive, you know, the mechanic said, look, it's had to be towed. And then it was like, well, you've got to figure that out. And I was like, oh, gee, like, you know, I don't even know. Should I leave it? What do I do? Do I wait another couple of hours for a tow truck? So, yeah, it was quite distressing.
0: Oh, it's an awful position to be in. But as you say, it's the not knowing. If you'd said it from the offset, this is going to be 6 hours, you could have said, look, I'm going to make the decision to leave the car here, maybe try this another day. I've got people to get home to. So what ended up happening? Did you get a tow car for yourself? Where did this all end up?
13: Well, yeah, so I ended up, because I had to just leave, it was getting pretty late and I didn't want to risk, I had like, you know, 3% battery on my phone. So I made the decision, look, I'll just leave it. And I was asking sort of help, look, where do I go? Where does even the tow truck take it? And it was like, well, you kind of need to figure that out. You've got to organise with a mechanic. And I was like, they're not like a preferred provider. So it was very confusing sort of in the heat of the moment trying to figure out what next steps were. Then the next day I was trying to organise a tow truck and it took even several hours to even be connected. So on the Sunday, I did actually ring up. And to be fair, they were very responsive the third time around and they organised it pretty quickly after what had happened. So I was appreciative of that. So I'm just hopefully waiting to get the mechanic to fix it. But, yeah, quite a distressing thing. And, you know, not just a simple battery with a fuel leak, I was concerned about.
0: Yeah.
13: I'm not a mechanic, Alice, but I was
0: no.
13: Not right.
0: None of us are. You know when something doesn't smell right, and I can understand correct. Where your concern yeah. came from. And I wonder, Joe, because we have had concerns raised in the past about verification of NRMA employees or contractors when they do come. And I know NRMA was working on providing like a number to a verification number to customers. Did you go through that process at all?
13: No.
0: Oh, okay. And did you have any issues knowing that that person that was there was definitely NRMA and there to help you?
13: Look, I was, to be at that stage, I was look, anyone would have been to help at that stage.
0: Yeah,
13: so,
0: fair.
13: I was pretty sufficient that they had the lights and they had the mechanical stuff. But yeah, look, I think I was probably more worried about getting resolution than verifying the identity. But no, there was no verification process.
0: Any explanation once they did arrive as to, was it just simply a busy day on their part, perhaps, Joe?
13: Look, not really. And I don't think there was even an acknowledgement. I'd sort of waited for such a long time. And I sort of said, like, hey, you know, is there enough of you guys? And, you know, the guy, I think, was a little stressed. And he said, like, yeah, we need more services, more roadside assistance because it's not meeting demand. So, you know, that's something that he had flagged. But, yeah, it was then, you know, after such a long period of time, which was like, all right, okay, it's on to you now to sort of sort it out. I was like, well, if I'd known at sort of 4 o'clock, I could have arranged a mechanic at the time. I could arranged perhaps a tow truck, but yeah, it was quite a frustrating process.
0: You're hearing from listener Jo, who contacted the ABC after her car broke down in Deakin on Friday afternoon, waiting almost 6 hours for somebody to arrive. On the text line, Rowan of Everett says, I recently only waited 20 minutes. It was a great service and very timely. No complaints here. I'm really sorry for the experience of others. Kim is saying, my NRMA includes free towing. Perhaps it's something in, I don't know, the level of cover. Joe, is that what the
13: I had the towing included, but it was more of where to tow it.
0: Right.
13: And I was uncertain. I sort of, you know, there were he asked me, where do I want to tow it? And I was like, oh, I don't know.
0: Good question.
13: I was like, I'm not quite sure. And knowing that nowhere would be open at that late time to kind of even organise it. So, you know, I thought there'd be like they would tow it to a preferred mechanic, or there'd be something that was explained in that process of the next steps, but it was very much, it was on to me to sort of figure out. And I was sort of unclear of how that all worked.
0: It does seem unusual to wait that long. Have you heard anything from the NRMA since?
13: Look, I have. I think after I sort of reached out to ABC Canberra, they did reach out to me. I was very fortunate they did take the time to apologise and to talk through, and they'll do an investigation, which I was very pleased to hear. And I thank them for sort of doing that. And look, for me, I was more worried about, you know, if I was somewhere a bit more rural, or if you had kids in the car, or, you know, if you were a bit more, like, I think I was quite fortunate being a Deakin, but what if you were somewhere where it was a bit more remote and having to wait such a long time, especially after hours and at night time, I think I was more just wanting to alert to people to go, hey, this could be a factor to take that into consideration. So, look, anything I think we can do to improve the services and the access to, you know, the Canberra region would be great, and just get some additional supports would be excellent.
0: And is that what you'd like to see happen from this, ensuring that there are enough services to meet that demand and perhaps a bit of assistance in the explaining of how it all works?
13: Yeah, correct. And I think there's probably an acknowledgement of just maybe a call, like if it's going to take such a long time, and especially when you're monitoring the updates on the phone, you're trying to see where it is, and then when it hits zero and you have no communication for, you know, an hour or two at a time, maybe someone to give you a call to go, hey, we know you've waited sort of 3 hours. We think it's going to be another hour or so, just something.
0: Or maybe like, you know how you call a service and you get their answering machine, and sometimes they'll say, you're 15th in the queue, let us know if you need a call back. And then you're sort of like, okay, I know that there's a really long wait here.
13: Yeah, exactly. But yeah, just having like, I felt like I was constantly having to go back and say, like, hey, how much longer? So yeah, anywhere that they could have proactively kept me communicating or kept me in the loop. And especially when, you know, you're looking at the app and it's just 0 minutes waiting time, still waiting to be dispatched.
0: Yeah.
13: You know, it doesn't give you much idea about how long to wait for.
0: Jo, really appreciate you giving us a buzz and letting us know of this experience. Thank you so much.
13: Great, thanks. Good morning, Alice. Have a great day.
0: Same to you. Bye-bye. Listener Jo there on her experience on Friday with NRMA, waiting up to 6 hours. You will hear from NRMA after 7 o'clock as to why it might take 5 hours and how the update system works, whether or not they're looking to improve that. On the text line, Vicky, you say, we've had to use NRMA twice this month on a Sunday in Canberra for my son's car and once just now on our holiday in Coffs on a Thursday. Both times within the hour a mechanic came, our car had to be towed and he organised that within 40 minutes the tow truck arrived. The guys were really nice, they were organised and they organised where to tow it to a local repair shop, says Vicky. Steve of Curtin, you say we had NRMA arrive yesterday for a dead battery within the hour. And this listener says there's no NRMA shop front ? In the ACT anymore. Just go to Queanbeyan and they say 0467 922 666. On your experiences, maybe it has been very quick, but when it does take up to 6 hours, what are the reasonings behind that? Maybe

0: vehicles, cameras, microphones, constant connection to the internet have raised a few concerns about personal privacy, mass surveillance, national security risks. As mentioned earlier this week on Four Corners, reporter Angus Grigg investigates these vulnerabilities and the threats posed by them. Angus, thanks so much for being here.
1: Yeah, good morning.
0: If I can just start with a few texts that have come through. This one from Jen saying, to be fair to EVs, I don't know that any cars have decent security versus one being worse than the other. They also can all spy on you sufficiently, and that's the problem, says Jen. And Mike says, don't all cars, EV, petrol and diesel, have substantial software in them? I don't get why EVs are singled out when it comes to this kind of software security.
1: Straight into it.
0: No, why are EVs different?
1: Yeah, no, absolutely. So, look, I guess there's a couple of things here. Firstly, it's about the sort of trust, right? So, traditionally, we bought our cars from the Europeans. We bought them from the Americans, the Japanese and the Koreans. And they were all, in one way or another, our strategic partners or our allies. So, the fact that we've flipped now and about half of all EVs, as you said, come from China is a huge change. And when you buy, as your listeners rightly pointed out, modern cars are connected. They're always connected to the internet. They've got microphones, they have got cameras, they have got sensors. And so when you buy one of these cars, you invest a huge amount of trust in the manufacturer. And I think we have a long track record in trusting people like Hyundai, the Koreans, the Japanese, the Americans. And so with that trust, or the reason that we need to have so much trust in the manufacturer now, is because they collect so much data, huge amounts of personal data, vehicle data. They have, you know, cameras that can literally surveil a neighbourhood. And so the issue is not really with EVs versus traditional cars. The issue is, who do you trust with your data? And can you trust a Chinese manufacturer with your data? And, you know, we've looked at some of the privacy policies, particularly BYD, and, you know, frankly, it's horrific. And so, you know, let me give you an example here. Mm. So the BYD privacy policy virtually gives that company unlimited access to collect data on you and almost complete discretion to who they will share it with. And it is incredibly explicit in what it says it can do. So the BYD privacy policy says that it can conduct, and I'm quoting here, surveillance activities, and it can gather data on its Australian drivers in connection with suspected illegal or improper activities. Now, you don't have to be a professor of law to say that improper activities is a very, very broad term. And
0: yes.
1: So,
0: although I will say my mind went to, oh, okay, so is this something Australian police could tap into if they're investigating a crime? Is that perhaps
1: the difference is you've got a rule of law here. You've got a, warrants are required. The point is with, and I should just let me finish on the privacy policy.
0: Mm.
1: So when we put these questions to BYD about their privacy policy, you know, they responded by completely scrapping it. So they pulled down their privacy policy. Yeah, absolutely. So, you know, this tells you that what is capable from these vehicles, and it also tells you what type of requests a company like this may have had, if they're using words like surveillance, operational data, things like that. So, yeah, absolutely. BYD pulled down the privacy policy, sent us a new policy, which had uploaded an hour and 16 minutes prior to sending it to us.
0: Oh,
1: and, you know, no mention of China, all the nasties taken out. But once again, absolutely discretion on how to use your data, nothing to stop them sending your data to China. And this is the big issue, that our privacy laws have not kept pace with this new world that we live in, particularly around connected cars. And the regulation of those who breach the privacy laws is very, very poor.
0: Angus Grigg, Four Corners reporter with you, talking EVs and security concerns. And as you say, the law never tends to keep up with the pace of tech, Angus. Yep. And I also feel like we're very much in an age where in many respects privacy feels dead. It feels like

0: consumers don't care as much about it. You only have to look at everyone signing up on things like Apple's user agreements and the like. Do consumers care enough about this ever-connected systems in the EVs?
1: Look, I think consumers care hugely about this, but they feel helpless. They feel like they don't have a choice. And this is one of the other problems with some of these privacy policies we've looked at. You don't really have a choice. You either have to opt in or you don't really get...
0: You can't drive the vehicle.
1: Yeah, you don't get the functionality of the car. I mean, another brand we looked at called XPeng, you didn't even have the ability to say, you know, accept or decline. It was just continue. Mm. That was... So that is the problem with a lot of these privacy policies. People feel like they've got absolutely no choice. And look, to be fair, the government has announced an overhaul of the Privacy Act, and I think electric vehicles will be part of that. And there'll be this, people are expecting there'll be a new sort of fair and reasonable test. You know, is it fair and reasonable to ask someone to do, you know, whatever it might be? Mm. So,
0: on the government, Angus, you actually spoke to Minister Chris Bowen, who drives a Chinese brand EV himself. What did he tell you about using it?
1: Look, he was very happy with the driving experience, and as the minister for climate change and energy, it's a huge success. I think when, as he points out, when Labor was elected, I think EVs and hybrids were about 1% of sales. They're now 30%. We've seen the first real drop in transport emissions over the last 2 years, a very small drop, but, you know, transport emissions are starting to come down. And as other sectors of the economy emissions come down, transport becomes increasingly important. And I think if we're going to hit net zero, we need to have about half of all car sales need to be EVs. So, look, on the one hand, huge environmental benefits. We're really, funny to say, you know, the war in the Middle East has been great for the sale of EVs. But, you know, it's very hard to get past a minister who sits on the National Security Committee of Cabinet driving around in a Chinese EV. And we put to him, we've actually seen the back end of this XPeng system. And, you know, they can see Chris Bowen's home address. They can see his real-time position. They can see whether he's got his foot on the accelerator or the brake. They can see
0: his address.
1: Absolutely. It's all there. And so this is even more so, they have real-time access to his location. We've seen this. And so, look, we put that to Chris Bowen, and he was, you know, shrugged it off, you know, said that people in my electorate know where I am. I'm in Parliament most days.
0: He's like, well, it doesn't matter. Everybody knows. Let's have a listen to what he said.
2: The point I'd make, Angus, is whether a car is electric or not, doesn't matter what the motor is, right? Car manufacturers do have access to those sorts of information increasingly because every car now is basically connected, every new car. Whether it's an electric car, whether it's made in China, Korea, the United States, they're connected to the grid.
1: So are you telling me you are not concerned that a Chinese manufacturer knows very intimate patterns of your life?
2: I mean, most constituents of mine know where I am on most days.
0: Yeah, there you go. Very interesting. And I suppose as a parting note, Angus Grigg, for those listening who do drive an EV, one particularly from China, is there anything that you would say to them to say, look, after this story, this is what you should be wary of?
1: Well, ASIO and the other security agencies say, don't connect your phone. Don't have any conversations that you wouldn't like to be publicly aired in your car. That's the starting point. But look, I think the bigger thing is there needs to be proper standards around how the data is regulated. And there's very incremental moves from the government to do this. So store the data here, have proper regulation of that data, an understanding of where that data moves and how it moves and who has access to it. So, we can have both. We can have these really cheap Chinese EVs, but we've got to have proper privacy and sort of data handling practices.
0: Really looking forward to tonight's episode, Angus. Thank you so much.
1: Thanks, Grace.
0: Angus Grigg, Four Corners reporter here on 666 ABC Canberra. You're with Grace Matthews for The Breakfast Program. Good morning to Robert Urbaniak from the Bureau of Meteorology. What a stunning weekend.
3: Grace, how are you?
4: It was.
3: It was.
0: It was beautiful and sunny, wasn't it?
3: Yes, it was, but all of that's coming to an end for now anyway.
0: No, what's happening?
3: Right, yes, well, basically a southerly change is making its way up the coast. So today will still be sunny for Canberra and some mildish temperatures-wise, about 23, with some northwesterly winds of about 25 to 35. Then in the late afternoon slash evening, a bunch of clouds will come in from the east, and that's that southerly change. It comes into Canberra as an easterly, usually. So that will bring temperatures down. You'll feel the temperatures go down a bit. And what that'll mean is tomorrow will be a bit of a hopeless day, 4 in the morning, then warming up to a top of 16 and partly and mostly cloudy. So then Wednesday, gradually beginning to warm up, 22 on Wednesday, and then warming up to a really warm Saturday of 27 or so before we get some showers late Saturday. But I don't want to talk too much about Saturday because that's quite a way away. But,
0: yeah, plenty could change.
3: Plenty could change and usually does with the weather, but I suppose the thing to know is that tomorrow is cold, cloudy, cold both in terms of daytime and minimum temperatures in the morning, and then from Wednesday it starts warming up.
0: Beautiful, and maybe a shower today, just a little sprinkle.
3: Yeah, just in the late evening, but it's really just, with these southerly changes in summer, it's just drizzle, just anywhere along the New South Wales coast and in the ACT as well, so yeah, a bit of drizzle maybe.
0: Robert, good on you, thank you so much.
3: Thank you.
0: Robert Urbaniak from the Bureau of Meteorology. Just call me Grace O'Day, presenting the breakfast program here. No, what a compliment, actually. You call me Grace. I'm like, thank you so much. I wish I could rise to the heights of Grace O'Day. She's amazing. It's news time. We'll be back after that.

0: Large rewards on offer to try to crack five ACT missing persons cases. The PM officially launches Australia's bid for a seat on the UN Security Council. Donald Trump warns big things are going to happen soon in the US-Iran war. And Australia's population forecast to reach almost 40 million by 2066. This is ABC Canberra News. Good morning, I'm Anna Vito. The ACT government is offering rewards of up to $500,000 for information helping to solve five long-running missing persons cases. Georgia Roberts reports.
1: The cases involve Karen Rowland, Elizabeth Herfort, Megan Mulquinney, Troy Forsyth and David Abui. The five went missing between 1971 and 2012, with police investigations failing to identify those responsible. ACT police say even one small piece of information could provide answers to their families. Police suspect one of the missing, David Abui, was murdered. He was 35 years old at the time of his disappearance in July 2012. The new rewards are in addition to three existing $500,000 rewards for unsolved murders in the ACT.
0: The Prime Minister has officially launched Australia's campaign for a seat at the world's most powerful diplomatic table. His National Affairs correspondent, Jane Norman.
2: In New York for the United Nations General Assembly, Anthony Albanese has launched Australia's bid for a two-year term on the UN Security Council. Mr Albanese plans to trade on Australia's good name and reputation, as well as its leadership on climate change and online safety. He argues having a seat at the table would give Australia the power to help shape the world's response to challenges, including the rapid rise of AI. The Prime Minister will lobby leaders in New York to support Australia's bid for one of the two seats available from 2029. Jane Norman, ABC News, New York.
0: It's been revealed that a year after Chinese CCTV cameras were removed from federal government buildings over surveillance fears, cameras from the same company were back in Australia on board a new brand of electric vehicle. Cameras made by Dahua Technology were removed in 2023. The following year, Chinese EV brand Leapmotor launched in Australia, fitted with the company's cameras. The ABC's Four Corners was able to drive a Leapmotor car near sensitive sites in Canberra, including ASIO's headquarters and the Royal Military College, Duntroon. Shadow Defence spokesman James Patterson has told Four Corners it makes no sense.
3: It's extraordinary to me that we've ripped out Dahua cameras from defence bases because they pose a national security risk, but we've allowed that same technology in a connected vehicle to drive around those bases with all their cameras, all their sensors, all their data collection.
0: US President Donald Trump says big things are going to happen soon in the US-Iran war.

0: Middle East correspondent Caitlin Kelly has more.
1: President Trump told Fox News he is weighing up wiping Iran out, letting it rot economically, or reaching a deal. Iran warned against any major new US-led offensive, citing intelligence of a potential attack. Signs of escalation over the past 24 hours included Trump cutting short a trip to Camp David and US warning its citizens in the region of a possible escalation. Fighting also continues between the Saudi-led coalition and the Houthis, while the security situation in Saudi Arabia remains volatile following a Houthi attack near Riyadh. Qatar said it's moving between regional capitals in an effort to work with the US and Iran to resume talks.
0: Meanwhile, Donald Trump says the new triumphal arch he's proposed for Washington, D.C. will double as a military complex to house drones and snipers. North America correspondent Lauren Day.
2: The so-called Arc de Trump is part of the president's ambitious and controversial renovation plans for the national capital, which have faced mounting legal challenges and public backlash. In a post on social media, Donald Trump said the military had requested the monumental arch be used to store large numbers of drones, snipers and ammunition, citing national security concerns. The announcement echoed his justification for the plan to build a massive ballroom at the White House, which he initially said was to host bigger crowds at social events, but became about national security in the face of legal challenges. Lauren Day, ABC News, Washington.
0: Exit polls in two state elections in Germany have spelled disaster for Chancellor Friedrich Merz, who is fighting for his political survival just 16 months into the job. Europe correspondent Catherine Diss reports.
3: The right-wing anti-immigration Alternative for Germany party has won the largest share of the Mecklenburg-Western Pomerania election in the northwest, while Merz's conservative CDU party got just 5.5%, barely crossing the threshold to enter state parliament, and if confirmed, would be the worst result for the party since 1949. Meanwhile, in the capital Berlin, the far-left Die Linke party is out in front, followed by the CDU. The results might not yet prove a knockout blow for the Chancellor, but his future hangs in the balance.
0: New South Wales police say a stabbing in the Blue Mountains yesterday, which has left a child dead and two other children and a woman in hospital in critical condition, is now being treated as a domestic violence incident. Julia Andre has this report.
4: Police say the 42-year-old woman found with stab wounds is now a suspect. Community members discovered the woman and three children aged five and under with stab wounds in a car at Valley Heights yesterday afternoon. A five-year-old child was dead at the scene, and bystanders provided first aid before the woman and two other children were taken to hospital. The news comes after three women were killed in three other separate domestic violence-related incidents across the state over the weekend.
0: A new national survey shows the carers of people with dementia are experiencing poorer well-being than the people they're looking after. Of more than 1,900 respondents to the Australian Institute of Health and Welfare survey, around two-thirds of carers reported low well-being. Almost a third were providing 70 hours of care or more each week. The survey also found many people are facing long delays before receiving a dementia diagnosis, with fewer than half diagnosed within the first year of symptoms. Almost 459,000 Australians are living with dementia, a figure which is expected to exceed 1 million within 35 years. Australia's population will come close to 40 million people by 2066, as Australians live longer but have fewer children, according to new projections. Here's political reporter Tom Lowry.
5: Treasurer Jim Chalmers will today release the latest intergenerational report, a set of forecasts on the nation's finances. The latest population forecast will suggest Australia will hit 39.3 million people by 2066, at a growth rate of just under 1% a year. It's slower than previous forecasts and significantly slower than the past 40 years. Australians will live longer but have fewer children, according to the forecasts. Jim Chalmers will use the report to argue that while the country faces serious risks ahead, it is better placed than others to manage them.
0: And dozens of Australian and international artists have performed for a packed-out Rod Laver Arena in Melbourne, paying tribute to Australian music legend John Farnham. Harry Buttonshaw reports.
6: People travelled from all around the country to pack out the arena, with many more around the nation tuning in at select cinemas which broadcasted the event. The concert included acts like Human Nature, Keith Urban and Celine Dion via simulcast from Paris. It marked the start of a fundraising campaign for Head and Neck Cancer Australia, a charity that's helped Farnham through his own cancer journey. The 77-year-old could not be in attendance, though, with his family saying his health has declined recently and that he needs around-the-clock care.
0: Finance and the Australian share market is on track to open lower later this morning after Wall Street ended weaker at the weekend. Oil is lower, the global benchmark Brent crude trading at $103.37 US a barrel, the Australian dollar higher, buying 71.2 US cents. With sport, here's Fraser Fife.
7: Newcastle are through to their first NRL preliminary final since 2013 after an upset 12-10 victory over the New Zealand Warriors. Converted tries to Fletcher Sharp and Dominic Young were enough for the Knights in front of more than 48,000 fans at Auckland's Eden Park. Knights captain Kalyn Ponga says he's immensely proud of his team, who were wooden spooners only a year ago.
8: I'm really proud of this group for the efforts that they've put in throughout the whole year.
7: Newcastle will play Penrith on Sunday afternoon at Sydney's Stadium Australia. In rugby union, the Western Force have qualified for a second straight Super Rugby Oz final, defeating the ACT Brumbies 40-12 in Perth. Australia's men's cricket team has swept its ODI series against Zimbabwe with a narrow one-wicket win in the third and final game in Harare. And the Sydney Kings have opened their National Basketball League season with a 111-90 victory over the Cairns Taipans in Sydney. The New Zealand Breakers also had a 95-81 win over the Illawarra Hawks in Auckland.
0: A sunny day ahead in Canberra with a medium chance of showers from this evening, a forecast top of 23 degrees. Right now it's 14 degrees at the airport, 13 in Tuggeranong, 15 in Dixon. ABC News.
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10: Breakfast with Alice Matthews, filling in for Ross Solly.
11: Good morning. Yes, just for the week. I hope you had a beautiful weekend. Oh, my goodness.
12: Producers Grace O'Day and Evangeline McGuire into the mix. Good morning to you both. Can I ask you both a question to start off with? Where do you keep your tomatoes?
13: Usually in my crisper in my fridge.
11: Mm-hmm. Just put them in the fridge and keep them in the punnet.
13: Bungendore's growing. There's population's growing. A lot of people are moving there and living there at the moment, but the CBD is not keeping up pace with what the community needs. And so looking at different ways to attract new businesses and, you know, decrease costs for new businesses in the CBD.
14: The Apple store in Civic has been ordered to pay $18,000 for indirectly discriminating against one of its former employees.
11: What?
12: We'll find out later on as well why the ACT government is being questioned about the alcohol that it purchases. Not only that, what happens to the unused alcohol it purchases. I'd be interested to hear how long you've waited for NRMA to arrive, if it's been happened pretty snappy or if you've had to wait a while. A listener, Jo, has contacted the ABC after her car broke down in Deakin at the weekend. Jo, good morning to you.
15: It was quite distressing. I think for me it just raised the issue of, have we got enough services out there?
9: Alice Matthews on ABC Radio Canberra.
12: Yes, we'll get to that in a moment, but plenty of text coming through off the back of the EV chat. This is the focus of Four Corners tonight. EV and security on the text line. In my time in government security, says this listener, both the rideshare and food delivery services have been banned entering defence sites because of the surveillance capabilities. This has been for some years. Another listener says, we may have lawful warranted evidence collection for police. However, once a company owns your data, they're free to hand that data to police without a warrant. Tesla did so in America after the Charlie Kirk incident based on an Elon Musk say-so. Tesla owners were unaware that video recordings were even accessible by Tesla. This listener says, what a half-baked fear-mongering story about EVs made in China. Why is there no concern about EVs made by Musk, who could be at the beck and call of a rogue US government? By the way, there are several EV brands that are completely unconnected. Why didn't Four Corners journos consider that option? No doubt because they are brainwashed, thinks this listener. Very strong words. I'd urge you to watch the episode tonight and also jump online. One of the points Angus Grigg was talking about it, about why focus on China, is because traditionally, I guess you could say, we have relied on the manufacturing from allies and then therein being the focus. But jump online and have a listen and have a read and tune in to Four Corners tonight. Another listener says, we also

0: used to buy cars from ourselves, from Australia, hanging on to my 16-year-old car because every new alternative is just awful, with security being only one of the many, many concerns, says another listener. On tomatoes, Joe, you say buy fewer tomatoes if you don't use them fast enough, and yes to being in the bowl. It does make a difference to taste. I buy a variety of ripeness of bananas and separate them with a couple in the fridge, as I don't like overripe bananas. I take them out to ripen further. The ginger in the freezer is a great tip, see the pun there, so I can buy more, but do sometimes forget it there. And Ian Richardson on tinned potatoes, saying they're real. I saw them on a supermarket shelf the other day while shopping for tinned mushrooms and champignons. My wife is currently away. I'm trying to make things easy in the kitchen. Plenty of boiled eggs, says Ian of Richardson. This is 666 ABC Canberra. Alice Matthews filling in for Ross, who's just on holidays this week. He'll be back with you next week, fear not. And a couple of messages coming in on your experiences with NRMA. Steve from Curtin, you saying, we had NRMA arrive yesterday for a dead battery within an hour, says Steve. Joe says, I had a great NRMA service with a puncture on the freeway. They told me I would have to be towed as they don't change tyres on the freeway due to safety. The wait was expected to be 3 hours. I was off the road to the next one off on the blue safety phones. NRMA sent a roving car to me in less than an hour after my call, and he very efficiently put on the dummy tyre and gave me suggestions of where to get a full tyre replacement. It was a Monday morning. I was thankful to the dummy tyre and very thankful to NRMA and the man who checked it rather than a long wait for a tow truck, says Joe. Maria, you say, I called the NRMA yesterday at 4:30. I was told I had to wait 75 minutes and they came within the hour and quickly fixed my car, says Maria. And this is all off the back of one caller on Friday waiting nearly 6 hours for NRMA to come, going in late into the night, causing some worry from her point of view as to whether there was enough service to meet demand. Christy Harder is a senior manager of Metro Patrols and Roadside Delivery at NRMA. Christy, thank you so much for being here.
1: Thank you.
0: So quite a few saying they've experienced this service in a very timely manner. So what happened in this particular incident on Friday night in Deakin?
1: In this particular instance, we had a lot of our members out for the warmer weather on Friday night. It was lovely weather. And unfortunately, the demands that we had just didn't meet the amount of resources that we had on the road. We made every attempt possible to call out as many of our roadside patrols as we could. But unfortunately, in this particular instance, we did fall short of what we are known for is our exceptional service.
0: So you had people out for the heat. Do you mean members, customers, or your staff?
1: Yes, members. We find that when there's more people out and about, obviously, there's high instances of cars breaking down. And we know that 83% of the time we reach our members within the hour. And unfortunately, in this particular case, and on Friday night, we just had an unexpected higher than demand than usual. We have reached out to Joe to apologise sincerely for this completely unacceptable experience. And we are also investigating why this took so long, and we've reached out to Joe to apologise.
0: Yeah, I think when it's a very, very busy day, people can understand there's not necessarily much you can do if there's too many customers with too many demands and not enough services. That's all fair enough. But what about the process of, I guess, updating the customers as to how long that's going to take? Because I think one thing Joe was talking about was if it was understood from the offset that this was going to take 5 to 6 hours, she would have gone about it a very different way.
1: Definitely. This is not a typical experience for NRMA. We pride ourselves in communicating well with our members. In this particular case, we know that we could have done better, and we will definitely be looking into how we can improve our services in the future.
0: What are the average wait times? You mentioned 83%, was it, that are seen within how long?
1: Within the hour. So we see 83% of people that call up with a breakdown were out there roadside within an hour.
0: And in the 20-odd percent of cases that isn't the case, is there anything that someone broken down can do to speed up the process or get more comms on how it's going? From a

0: And the perspective, we have our My NRMA app, which tracks the patrol and provides an ETA on how far away a patrol will be. We also provide SMS updates to our members as well. Obviously, when calling up, trying to provide as much information on the breakdown and what the possible causes of that breakdown can sometimes provide NRMA with enough information to know whether to send a tow truck or whether to send a patrol. And sometimes that can speed things up. But we appreciate the reason why people have roadside membership is because we're not, you know, we're not mechanics, right? So we know that often our members don't know why their car is broken down.
1: And sometimes where they should direct the tow truck to, what is the obligation on the NRMA staff to actually assist members with figuring out those logistics?
0: So we like to give our members the choice. A lot of people have a regular mechanic that they use for their rego, for their usual car servicing. If they don't have a preferred mechanic that they would like to, usually we refer to the manufacturer of that vehicle. So if it's a Volkswagen, we have the full listing of all the Volkswagen dealerships within the area, and we would recommend, why don't you go down to Volkswagen or Mercedes or whoever your the brand of your particular vehicle is. But quite often, most of the time, people have a regular mechanic that they use that's close to their home, who they know and trust, and we will tow the car there.
1: Christy Harder is with you, Senior Manager of Metro Patrols and Roadside Delivery at NRMA, saying she apologised to a customer who had to wait almost 6 hours on Friday night for somebody to come, and also didn't get any updates on those delivery times despite checking in with the app. One listener is suggesting that Joe should be offered 12 months free gold NRMA membership as compensation. Was she offered anything?
0: We did make contact with Joe to apologise for her experience, and we have offered with Joe that we will work with her to try and make this experience a better one in the future.
1: And the last time we were speaking about this, and the reason this rang on our radar was because a Canberra comedian not so long ago raised some concerns about verification of identity of some staffers or contractors, and NRMA then decided to introduce an ID verification code. Has that come into practice yet?
0: Yes, that particular code has come into practice, and in fact that was implemented or started being implemented the same day that she met with our group CEO.
1: And that was for contractors specifically?
0: That's for all of our network. So we have a range of employees and contractors that work for the NRMA, providing assistance to our members. And we have the same process across the board.
1: Is that something that customers have to request, an ID verification code? Because I know in Jo's instance, she said that she didn't use it at all or wasn't aware of it.
0: So it is... it can work in both circumstances. In the circumstance of Jo, she would have had a NRMA patrol turn up in a bright yellow and blue van. Her patrol would have been wearing a brightly coloured NRMA uniform. In this particular instance, or those particular instances, we find that our members are very comfortable that they know that this is a representative of NRMA.
1: Yes, it's obvious in other words.
0: Yes. We find more often in regional areas where we do have, say, the local mechanic that also does roadside assistance in very regional areas, that may not necessarily be driving an NRMA van. In that particular instance, the ID code provides that extra layer of reassurance to a member that that person has actually been dispatched by NRMA and is a representative of our organisation.
1: Christy, appreciate your time today. Thank you so much.
0: Thank you.
1: Christy Harder there, Senior Manager of Metro Patrols and Roadside Delivery at NRMA. On the text line, 0467922666, one listener saying, "Hi guys, well done and thank you NRMA. Never more than 30 minutes, more recently for a flat tyre, 15, always with a pleasant attitude." Another listener says, "NRMA has gone to the dogs. I had a collision last year and the service in managing the repairs was the worst I had seen in nearly 60 years of insurance." 0467 922 666, or give me a call.
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1: And on where you store your tomatoes, we're debating over fridge versus in the fruit bowl. Away from the apples, apparently. Tomatoes have come up as well as potatoes and whether or not you should put them next to onions. Kay, you say, I store excess tomatoes, chopped banana and cooked soybean puree, avocado, chopped ginger and turmeric in a small ex-almond butter glass jar, all in the freezer. Stopped using plastic because microplastics go in the food and I crush peppercorns in the mortar and pestle because most pepper mills have plastic component as well, which breaks into microplastics. Very interesting to hear your own approaches to this.
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1: Yes, Eddie Williams filling in for Saskia Maben, Alice Matthews filling in for Ross Solly. He's off for the week because his son is graduating, so he's taking the week and we send many congratulations to his son, Emma Bickley on afternoons and Georgia Steins back on drive today. Let's check in now with Tim Gable for some local sport. Hello to you. Good morning.
5: Good morning, Alice.
1: Let's kick off with the NRLW Raiders win. How good?
5: How good, yes. The Raiders defeating the West Tigers 6-0, the lowest scoring final in history on Friday night. That was an elimination final. Isabella Waterman scoring the only try after a great pass from Zahara Tamara. Defence was obviously a key factor from both sides, but in the end, the Raiders winning 6-0. Now, they're one win away from the grand final. This is the first year, of course, that made the finals in the first place.
1: But yes, we lit up green for them, didn't we?
5: Yes, that's right. Everything was up green and looked fantastic. The Raiders now play the Roosters in the semi-final next Saturday night. The Titans play the Broncos in the other semi-final, so the winners going through to the grand final. Of course, in July, there was a quite remarkable game where the Raiders were well on top of the Roosters, but the Roosters came storming home to win 22-18. That surely must give the Raiders confidence that they can play as well, an even match, and probably better than the Roosters at times. So, yes, one win away from the grand final, the Raiders NRLW side. Quite exciting.
1: Well, looking hopeful for that one. Super Rugby, not such great news for the Brumbies.
5: No, the Super Rugby Oz competitions, it's a very short series, so each team only plays three games. The Brumbies have lost both games so far. They can't make the grand final. They play the Queensland Reds next weekend, but they went down to the Western Force yesterday, 40 points to 12. The Brumbies didn't win a game last year in this series, and of course to do likewise this year, 6-2 in the end. The Western Force with James O'Connor, Curtly Bell, etc., just far too strong for the Brumbies. They've got one game left, as I said, and a very short season.
1: And finally, the AFLW last Canberra game.
5: Yes, and in the end, Richmond has defeated GWS 68-61, but the stats probably don't tell you the whole story in terms of the final scores, because Richmond incredibly indecisive in front of goal, 9-14-68 to 10-1-61. So effectively, Richmond missing 14 shots at goal to one from the GWS Giants, but in the end, Richmond winning 68-61.
1: And finally, Tim Gable, some local league hockey and golf. Give us the wrap.
5: Okay, yeah, the Canberra Raiders Cup Grand Final on the weekend. The Kangaroos winning their third premiership in 4 years at Seaford Oval. The Kangaroos defeating the Queanbeyan Blues 28-16. Josh Ayres, by the way, the back rower for the Queanbeyan Kangaroos, suffered a broken rib in the opening minutes and played the entire game.
1: So, with broken ribs.
5: Incredibly painful, I would imagine.
1: Yeah.
5: In the Katrina Fanning Cup in the women's, Belconnen United defeated Gungahlin 20 points to 14, while in the ladies' tag, Gungahlin defeated Woden Valley Rams 28-4. In the local hockey grand finals, men's first grade, Central beat West State 1. In the women's, UC Stars defeated Tuggeranong Valley 1-0. And the South Coast Golf Open at Catalina at Batemans Bay, Royal Canberra's Harry Whitelock finished equal fourth. The leading amateur at 9 under, Giant.

0: calls, won by one at 11 under. And Harry Whitelock's performance means that he now qualifies for the New South Wales Open as an amateur, which is quite incredible.
1: Oh, fantastic, Tim. Always wonderful to catch up. Thank you.
0: All right. Bye, Alice.
1: Cheers. Tim Gable there here on 666 ABC Canberra. This is Brekkie. Alice Matthews jumping in for Ross Solly for the week.
2: Afternoons with Emma Bickley.
3: We've got the lovely Andrew in Hawker on the line. He wants to tell us a bit of a story about his family history.
4: My grandmother's mother and the Queen Mother's mother were sisters.
3: That is so interesting. Yes, Andrew, does this mean that you could technically sit somewhere, obviously way down, on the succession to the throne?
4: Oh, probably could be. The only throne I get to sit on, though, is the one in the bathroom.
2: Afternoons on 666 ABC Canberra.
1: Yes, Emma Bickley on Arvos today. Coming up after the 7:30 news, you might have been hearing a bit about this survey of Australians with dementia and their carers. It's the first survey of Aussies with dementia as well as their carers. It's been released and it shows some delays in the process of diagnosis, challenges in getting help and support. We'll get a Canberra perspective on that after 7:30. But if you've had your own experience with this, of seeking a dementia diagnosis for you or someone you'd love, I would love to hear from you on 0467 922 666. You'll also hear from your police minister on the details of these cold cases that are being released with rewards in the hopes of cracking some of those up to $500,000 for some of them. It's news time.
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1: ABC News, good morning. I'm Anna Vito. The Prime Minister has launched Australia's bid for a temporary seat on the United Nations Security Council for 2029 and 2030. Ahead of his commitments at this week's UN General Assembly in New York, Anthony Albanese has formally launched the campaign with the slogan, "We listen, we partner, we protect." A secret ballot in 2028 will determine the result. Australia will need a two-thirds majority of General Assembly members to succeed. Mr. Albanese says he believes it's vital Australia has a seat at that table.
8: Australia is a peaceful, stable, reliable partner, and we will be advancing our case over coming days, but in the lead up to the determination which will take place in 2028.
1: A child has died and two other children and a woman remain in a critical condition in what New South Wales police are treating as a domestic violence incident in the Blue Mountains yesterday. A five-year-old boy was found dead inside a car, while two others and a woman aged in her 40s were taken to hospital and have undergone surgery. The woman was not known to police. Deputy Commissioner Peter McKenna says it's an horrific situation.
9: We are treating it as a domestic violence incident. The 42-year-old woman, we would say, is a suspect in this matter.
1: A new national survey has highlighted the significant toll of dementia on both those living with the condition and the carers who support them. Lish Fayer reports.
10: Carers of people living with dementia are experiencing poorer well-being than the people they care for, according to a new national survey. The Australian Institute of Health and Welfare surveyed more than 1,900 people, finding around two-thirds of carers recorded low well-being, worsening among those providing 70 hours or more of care each week. Almost half said family relationships had deteriorated since they began caring. 459,000 Australians are living with dementia, a figure expected to exceed 1 million within 35 years.
1: Russia's ruling United Russia Party is on track to easily win a parliamentary election, which President Vladimir Putin has cast as a test of support for the war in Ukraine. In tightly controlled elections dismissed by many observers as largely rigged, early results suggest United Russia holds around 57.5% of the vote. The other parties set to win seats all vote the same way as United Russia on major issues. It comes as Moscow came under heavy overnight fire from Ukraine, with at least three people killed. The US president says his planned new triumphal arch in Washington, D.C., dubbed the Arc de Trump, will double as a top-grade military complex. His North America correspondent, Lauren Day.
11: Work on the new monumental arch was due to begin this month, but the project has faced mounting opposition. A group of veterans and an architectural historian have launched legal action, saying the project needs congressional

0: approval. In a post on social media, Donald Trump says at the strong request of the military, he's now agreed to convert the 76-metre-tall arch into a military complex that would house large numbers of drones, snipers and ammunition. The president has also applied this national security argument to his planned new White House ballroom, which is facing its own legal challenges. Lauren Day, ABC News, Washington.
1: Finance. The Australian share market expected to open lower this morning, the dollar buying 71.2 US cents. Sport and Brisbane Lions star Lachie Neale may miss Saturday's AFL Grand Final against Fremantle after being given a one-game suspension for striking. Neale was cited for an off-the-ball punch to the stomach of Hawthorn's Jack Ginnivan in the first quarter of the Lions' thrilling preliminary final victory. The incident was viewed to be intentional with medium impact. Brisbane has confirmed it will challenge the sanction at the tribunal. And Newcastle are through to their first NRL preliminary final since 2013 after an upset 12-10 victory over the New Zealand Warriors. Converted tries to Fletcher Sharp and Dominic Young were enough for the Knights in front of more than 48,000 fans at Eden Park in Auckland. Knights captain Kalyn Ponga says he's immensely proud of his team, who were wooden spooners a year ago.
2: I think when it's all said and done, when I'm sitting in the off-season or whatever, I'll look back and be pretty proud of this season, but it's kind of hard right now because we're not done. All I do know is I'm really proud of this group for the efforts that they've put in throughout the whole year, even tonight, but yeah, I don't want to reflect too much just yet.
1: Newcastle will play Penrith next Sunday afternoon at Stadium Australia in Sydney. And Canberra's weather, a sunny day, a medium chance of showers most likely this evening, north to northwesterly winds this morning and a top of 23 degrees. Right now, 15 degrees in Tuggeranong, 16 in Dixon. ABC News.
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5: Rachel Mealy on AM After the News. The government's AI spokesman Andrew Charlton on the need to shore up Australia's AI interests. And a Four Corners investigation finds a cyber safety flaw in Chinese-made EVs.
3: On 666 ABC Canberra, you're listening to Breakfast with Alice Matthews, filling in for Ross Solly.
6: Good morning to you. Yes, he's taking a break for his son's graduation. He will be back with you next Monday. Now, as mentioned before the news, police have released details of 5 cold cases, with the ACT government offering up to $500,000 for information that could help solve them. Dr. Marisa Patterson is the Minister for Police, Fire and Emergency Services. Dr. Patterson, thank you so much for being here.
7: Good morning, Alice.
6: Firstly, how does a development like this impact the families of the people behind these unsolved cases?
7: Well, the families are, of course, incredibly dedicated to a resolution, finding a resolution of what happened to their loved ones. That all of them have never given up hope in the search for answers. And we have a really dedicated team in ACT policing who work really closely with the families to support them. But as we'll talk about, many of these cases are from, you know, the 70s and 80s, so occurred a long time ago. But these families deserve answers, and this is why it's a really significant step in the call for information today with the announcements of the rewards.
6: And we'll definitely get to the details of each of those cases and advice on how people can, or what people can do if they think that they know something. But as you say, they're many years old. How does a case actually become eligible for a reward like this?
7: So there's a reward evaluation committee, which basically rewards are offered in cases where all other reasonable lines of inquiry have been exhausted. So police are seeking new information. Police are seeking any information that the community may had to progress the investigations.
6: And are they effective at all in progressing the investigations?
7: Well, it does provide an incentive. So I think across Australia, rewards have rarely been paid out, but there is hope there. And what we really want to do is generate community interest. And hopefully someone out there in the community has some information that they've been reluctant to come forward with, that this reward just is a game changer for them.
6: Did the last announcement of rewards, I think, which was back in 2012 for 3 cases, did that amount to any new information?
7: So those rewards

0: awards are still offered.
1: Okay.
0: So, yes, that we're still seeking information for those cases as well.
1: And where does the reward money come from, Minister?
0: ACT government budgets.
1: Okay. This is 666 ABC Canberra. You're hearing from the Minister for Police, Fire and Emergency Services, Dr. Marisa Patterson, on the announcement that the rewards will be offered for any information that can lead to the solving of five cold cases. Let's go through each of them, Dr. Marisa Patterson, in case somebody listening, in case it prompts anything for them.
0: Yeah, thank you, Alice. So we have Karen Rowland, who was 20 years old when she went missing on the 26th of February 1971. Her remains were discovered at the Air Disaster Memorial nearly 3 months later in 1971. Her circumstances created a lot of public attention lately with an inquiry in the New South Wales Parliament, so we're hoping that people may have some answers to her case. There's Elizabeth Hertford, who was last seen on the 13th of June 1980 at the Australian National University Bar. Elizabeth failed to return home that night and has not been heard from or seen since. Megan Mulqueeny, she started work at 8:30 a.m. on the 28th of July in 1984 at Big W in Woden. The 17-year-old was last seen standing outside the western entrance of the Woden Plaza. She was due to catch a bus home from the plaza but never arrived home. Troy Forsyth was walking home with friends along Kent Street in Deakin in the early hours of the 1st of March 1987 when the 17-year-old was fatally struck by a panel van. Police never found the panel van or its driver despite exhaustive investigation. David Abui, also known as Gabriel Malak Arok, was last seen on the morning of the 10th of July in 2012 in Canberra City. He was aged 35 at the time of his disappearance, and police suspect David has been murdered. So these are just some of the stories of the people that we are seeking information for. As you can imagine, these individuals have extensive family and friend networks behind them who are desperate for answers for their loved ones. So we're hoping today the announcement of this reward will generate some interest.
1: And if people are listening and think that they might know something, what do they do to bring forward their information?
0: So there's many ways. You can go through Crime Stoppers. You can go through ACT Policing 131444. Any way that you would like to deliver information to ACT Police, we can work with you on that.
1: And to get all of this information again online, is the ACT Police website the best place to go?
0: Yes, absolutely. So there's quite a lot of detail around long-term missing persons and unsolved homicides on ACT Policing website.
1: Dr. Marisa Patterson, appreciate your time today. Thank you so much.
0: Thank you very much, Alice.
1: Dr. Marisa Patterson, the ACT Minister for Police, Fire and Emergency Services. As you heard, 131444 is just one way that you can put forward any information as to those cold cases. The details being released again today in the hopes that it might lead to new information. On the text line 0467 922 666, Elizabeth Hertford was one of my lovely friends at Pierce Primary School. You say her name, Herford. I wish all those beautiful missing people were not lost to us, says Sylvia, who's also sent in a photo, a school photo from primary school in Pierce. Well, our thoughts are with you today, indeed, as we try to get more information on all of those cases. Also on the text line, sent in from Rebecca, a former carer and the co-chair of the Canberra Dementia Alliance. You say, good morning, Alice. Being a dementia carer is rewarding, but it does impact your mental, physical and financial well-being. What would help those living with dementia and their carers would be the ACT government committing to a dementia-friendly and committing to simplifying forms to access ACT government supports, says Rebecca. Yes, the administrative burden, I guess, on this is also huge. I appreciate your point. Keep your messages coming through. 0467 922 666.
2: Who knew that the school run could be so funny?
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1: This is Brekkie, Alice Matthews with you this morning and the rest of the week. And now to Liberal MLA Peter Kane, who's been asking some questions of the government about the future of various Access Canberra sites, ones that might have their lease coming up and finishing, but also some questions about what happens to unused alcohol that the ACT government has purchased with ACT government funds. Peter Kane, good morning to you.
6: Good morning, Alison. Thanks for having me.
1: Let's start with Access Canberra, because this, I guess this is a hot button topic at the moment, because we've seen Access Canberra in Woden plans to co-locate that with the library. Are you worried that others might go the same way?
6: Well, it's worth asking about. And of course, we had the censure motion last week that was very much about the closure of weekend hours access to our libraries. And it has posed the question in my mind and others, is this all part of a move to get the libraries down to business hours to make the merger with Access Canberra sites more easier?
1: Okay, so you're also worried that it could result in further reduction of hours just to essentially a 9-to-5 in line with an Access Canberra business model?
6: Well, the government's already has already implemented reduction in hours. As you know, there's no Sunday access and no weekend access at St. Cupax Library at all and several other libraries. So, yeah, it is a question worth exploring, and I'm an inquisitive person, Alice, so I'm asking these questions.
1: I can tell, because 78 pages of questions on notice, potentially the majority from you, Peter Kane.
6: Well, look, I think it's two things happening here. One, I have a fantastic team. And two, I've been making myself available. I think it's something people comment on. I'm putting myself out and about, Alice, so people see me
1: like
6: out. They sort of maybe think I can be useful somehow.
1: Well, I wonder what are the other shop Access Canberra shop fronts that are due to have their leases run out in the near future?
6: So we're targeting Tuggeranong and Belconnen at the moment, but you know, we'll see what those answers come back with, what they come back with, and then we'll see what other questions I need to ask. And of course, this could lead to a motion or a petition, or something even more serious in the chamber in a sitting week.
1: We know that the decision to co-locate Woden Access Canberra with the library was a budget decision, and that money did need to be saved. What is fundamentally wrong with that model, though?
6: Well, I mean, the government collects our money, taxpayers' money, all of us, and to provide services. It's always a concern when a service that is being provided is somehow reduced or taken away. And I think it's worth exploring why that's happening. And if as you've correctly said, a budget decision to do with Woden, unfortunately, the Minister Chain wouldn't acknowledge that budget was a factor in the decision to close other libraries on weekends, but clearly it is. I mean, it's just so obvious.
1: We should also mention that in the Assembly last week, Tara Chain did commit to prioritising access, restoring that access to Kippax and Arendale on weekends come this time next year, July 2027.
6: Which begs the question, why cut it in the first place if they're considering restoring something they've just cut? It does seem a rather strange reaction. But we would welcome, of course, restoring weekend access to our libraries.
1: Liberal MLA Peter Kane is with you going over some of his questions on notice. Peter Kane, why are you asking the government about their expenditure on alcohol at events?
6: Well, it's kind of an interesting open question, really. I mean, when the government contracts for an event and pays for alcohol, I mean, it's just an interesting open question. What happens to unused alcohol? And even, you know, there may be bottles that aren't even open. What happens to that product? It's just an interesting open question of exploring what are the taxpayers paying for, and what happens if a particular product, in this case alcohol, is actually not used at a function? How does that get accounted for as an expense from the taxpayer?
1: You say it's an open question, but where did it come from?
6: I did have a Someone did suggest that perhaps it was worth asking about, someone who's involved in, I won't say which particular area, but people raise a query with me. I'm happy to explore it, Alice, and we'll see where they go. I mean, not every question results in a headline, but, you know, some do and some...

0: that we don't know about, Alice? I don't know.
1: I mean, having alcohol at government events surely is nothing. There is nothing wrong with that.
0: No, I'm not criticising that. I'm just saying what happens to the products that aren't used, that have been paid for by taxpayer money, where does that go? And that's, we'll just see what the government comes back with.
1: Yes, we will indeed. We know.
0: And hopefully you can talk about it in a month's time or so.
1: Yes, due in October, I think you said. Peter Kane, you and I spoke about this last time when it was announced that the Disability Carers Hub is closing. We've got a story up about that on the website at the moment. I'm more interested in what you might be able to tell us about what it's meant for staff at Carers ACT, because we've heard from different channels that there have been quite a few redundancies at Carers ACT. Whether or not it's connected to that, we don't know. Can you shed any further light?
0: Well, I did go and speak with Carers ACT, and it was very nice of them to give me a briefing not long after the announcement. And look, I believe their commitment is to really take care of both their staff and their clients to help with this transition, this change, an unfortunate change. I guess my questions are to the minister, are they monitoring this as the government of the day? Is the Minister for Disability, Autism and Neurodiversity keeping an eye on this? I mean, government programs, and obviously there's a federal component here with NDIS cutbacks, but the ACT government has a role to play in Carers ACT providing as full a service as possible. And when a service is cut, I think it's on the government to kind of check the implications of that.
1: Finally, what's happening with the parking situation in Lawson?
0: Oh, my God. I think every member would probably have heard about Lawson parking. I've had a series of concerns about Lawson parking. So my latest was someone whose partner got a compliance notice because they parked on a nature strip. And they were sort of thinking, wow, I've never had one of these before. I didn't, you know, and they were a bit shocked. They just got one out of the blue. And then they're looking around. You look around Lawson, there's cars parked on nature strips everywhere because there's such a paucity of parking. So my question is about what is the government monitoring this? Is there any option for providing more parking?
1: Right, and people have been getting fined? Is that what we're seeing too?
0: And it seems rather randomly, like someone will be parking on a verge for a while and then all of a sudden they'll get a fine. And I guess the other thing that surprises the residents and those who get the infringement notice is that, if I had a warning that they were kind of serious about trying to stop this, I might have found another way to park my vehicle, if that was at all possible in Lawson.
1: Okay, so perhaps not enough parking there, essentially.
0: There is definitely not enough parking there. I'd encourage anyone just to go out there during the day. And I know people work from home, but during the day, it's difficult to see how an emergency service vehicle would get around.
1: Peter Kane, I'm going to be very interested in hearing the answers to some of these questions. Thank you so much for your time.
0: Thank you, Alice.
1: Peter Kane there, Liberal MLA, asking some questions of the government on quite a number of issues, including Access Canberra shop fronts, parking in Lawson, as well as government expenditure on alcohol. I want you to listen closely to this next interview snippet. This is of Bill Bailey, who chatted with Ross upon the announcement of his Australian tour in June. He spoke to Ross about how the show came about. During his last show on the West End, he got a particular comment saying Bill Bailey is a modern-day vaudevillian, and it struck a chord. So here is him explaining. I'll have a question for you after this. 1-300-681-666 is the number you have to call, because I have a double pass to see Bill Bailey's show at the National Convention Centre on October the 2nd. A double pass to see Bill Bailey's show at the National Convention Centre on October 2nd. Have a listen.
2: It was before any of this, I mean, before radio, before, you know, film, before TV, before streaming, internet, all of that. There was vaudeville, and vaudeville was the kind of, you know, it was the entertainment that everyone went to see. And really this show leans into that, and it's very much, I'm trying to sort of celebrate everything about it. But what it did, it brought strange things to the stage, exotic instruments, tales from around the world. And that's very much

0: much what my show is about.
1: 1-300-681-666. What is the name of Bill Bailey's October show here in Canberra? 1-300-681-666. What is the name of Bill Bailey's show in Canberra? And now, though, today, Bittersweet Cafe, it's in Kingston, is donating all of its coffee sales to the Nepal flood victims. The cafe's owner, Nabin KC, is from Nepal and came to Australia in 2015, just after the devastating 2015 earthquake. Nabin joins us now. Thank you so much for being here.
2: Thank you for having me.
1: What inspired you to do this today, of all days?
2: My people back home who are in pain. So just to do something for them is something that inspired me.
1: How important is it to do something like this, you know, weeks after the disaster when, I guess, the news headlines or the top news headlines are no longer dominated with that awful news?
2: It is very important because from the day of what flood happened till today, we do not know exact number of people being affected. Till date, we don't know exact number of people affected. How many people are in need of help, we do not know. So we got to do this until we know what's happening back at home and until we know when are they going to evolve.
1: And from what you've heard, Nabin, what are people still grappling with back home? How are they still being affected by this?
2: As far as I know, lack of food and shelter is what is needed, what it's lacking back home.
1: I know this isn't the first time that you've raised some funds. What happened last time you fundraised and where did that money go?
2: So the last time we fundraised was 2 weeks ago on Monday, $1,084. It has not gone anywhere. It's with me, safe and sound. So my plan was to do today, which was 21st of September. So my plan was to get that money, which I did just for myself, that money, today's money, and all the paintings that I'll be selling, which was donated by Jenny Blake, combine it all together, see how much we can raise, and add some of my personal money and make it probably about $5,000 or $10,000, and then send it to Red Cross Society back home in Nepal, who can use that money straight away for the food and shelter.
1: Well, Nabin, thank you for keeping this on the radar. We are all still thinking of you and your country. Thank you so much.
2: Thank you. Thank you so much.
1: Cheers. Nabin KC, who is the owner of Bittersweet Cafe in Kingston, donating all of its coffee sales to the Nepal flood victims today, joining it up with some fundraising done in the past to get it all to his people back home. 1-300-681-666. I asked you, what is the name of Bill Bailey's show that'll be here in Canberra on the National Convention Centre on October the 2nd? I have a double pass to give away. Good morning to you, Nick of Gordon. Let's go to you. Hello.
3: Hello.
1: What is the name of Bill Bailey's show at the National Convention Centre here in Canberra on October the 2nd?
3: Vaudevillian, something like that, I think.
1: Yes. Now, I know there is some contention on how we pronounce that, vaudevillian. Bill Bailey himself says vaudevillian, so I'm just going to go with that. Are you a Bill Bailey fan, Nick?
3: I'm really just kind of learning about him now, but it should be interesting.
1: Oh, well, what an education this is going to be. Have you got enough of it? Have you got much of a sense of what the art, the entertainment form of vaudevillian is?
3: Roughly.
1: It's kind of like, well, correct me if I'm wrong, or how would you describe it actually from what you know?
3: I think it's a bit of comedy, a bit of music, all kind of blended in together.
1: Absolutely. A variety show at its best, and you've got one of the world's greatest. So that double pass, Nick, is going to you. Congratulations.
3: Oh, excellent. Thank you very much.
1: Have fun.
3: Thank
1: Bye-bye.
3: You.
1: Nick Bye. Of Gordon there on 1-300-681-666. And yes, the phone lines lit up with that. And I feel, look, it was a pretty easy question to open with, but I have a double pass to give away every single day of the week to vaudevillian at the National Convention Centre on October the 2nd. That is Bill Bailey's show. So if you missed out today, there'll be an opportunity tomorrow and for the rest of the week to win a double pass to vaudevillian. I kind of am a bit jealous of this one because I personally bit of a Bill Bailey fan, and maybe I'll go see it anyway. Coming up on Mornings, Eddie Williams with you. Good morning to you, Eddie.
4: Good morning, Alice. Going to meet some pirates this morning.
1: Wait, is it Talk Like a Pirate Day? Wait, no, it's not, is it?
4: Well, I think it was yesterday.
1: Oh, was it? I was just joking, but there you go.
4: Coincided with a huge weekend in Canberra sport. You had the Raiders women winning their first ever final, local rugby league finals. And in ice hockey, the Canberra Pirates capping off an undefeated season in the National Women's Ice Hockey League.
1: Well, it would just be unfair if on Talk Like a Pirate Day they didn't win, wouldn't it?
4: Imagine that. You'd be miserable. So I think the celebrations would have been pretty on point, and you'll get you'll meet up to four Canberra Pirates who are pretty excited this week.
1: Up to four. I hope some sea shanties ahead. No, you've got enough music in the form of Sock It To Me Suburban Version, bringing in the regions, right?
4: Yeah, and I love your suggestion, Jack and Diane, Queen Beanne.
1: Me too. I'm backing it. I'm showing my bias. Thank you, Eddie. Eddie Williams with you. News and AM. We'll be back at 8:30.
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1: And after 8:30, are you going to hear more about the deadline when it comes to spending the Tuggeranong Ice Rink money elsewhere? Where should that be? You can get your suggestions coming in as well on the text line. ABC News, good morning. I'm Anna Vito. ACT Policing are making a fresh appeal for information about five unsolved missing persons cases, offering rewards of up to $500,000. Georgia Roberts reports.
6: The cases include the disappearance of 20-year-old Karen Rowland in 1971, 17-year-old Megan Mulquinney in 1984, and the suspected murder of David Abui, also known as Malak Arok, in 2012. In a statement, the ACT's Chief Police Officer Scott Lee says significant time has passed in some of the cases, but there may still be someone who knows what happened. Information can be provided anonymously to Crime Stoppers, although anyone seeking a $500,000 reward must identify themselves and speak with police.
7: The Prime Minister has formally launched Australia's bid for a seat on the United Nations Security Council during his visit to New York. Here's National Affairs correspondent Jane Norman.
8: Anthony Albanese is in New York joining dozens of world leaders for this year's UN General Assembly. Today he formally launched Australia's campaign for a two-year term on the UN Security Council from 2029, pitching Australia as a middle power capable of shaping the global response to challenges, including the rapid rise of AI. In what he's described as a modest campaign, the Prime Minister plans to trade on Australia's good name and reputation, as well as its leadership on climate change and online safety. Australia and Finland are currently the only countries in the race for the two spots available. Jane Norman, ABC News, New York.
7: Meanwhile, Iran's Foreign Minister Abbas Araghchi is on his way to New York to attend the UN General Assembly amid rising tensions over the war with the US and Israel. He's not scheduled to address the meeting of world leaders, but Iranian President Masoud Pezeshkian is, and so is Israeli Prime Minister Benjamin Netanyahu. Donald Trump will also speak, with Iran's nuclear threat expected to be at the centre of his address. The US President has also told Fox News he's weighing up whether to wipe Iran out, allow it to rot economically, or continue working to reach a deal. Electric vehicle maker BYD has removed any reference to China and surveillance from its Australian privacy policy, following questions from the ABC's Four Corners. Angus Gregg reports.
9: 2 weeks ago, BYD's policy said it could gather data from Australian vehicle owners if there was suspected illegal or improper activities. It said this could be done through surveillance activities. But when Four Corners asked what this meant, BYD's response was to publish a new policy. All reference to China and surveillance was gone. The original policy gave the company almost unlimited powers to collect information on its Australian vehicle owners. The new policy still does not prevent BYD sending customer data to China. BYD told Four Corners it has not and would not share Australian data with Chinese authorities.
7: The first national survey of Australians with dementia has revealed many face a long and complex journey to a diagnosis. Less than half of those surveyed received their diagnosis within the first year of experiencing symptoms. And after diagnosis, many said they received no practical information about what to do next. Dementia Australia's Dr. Cale Stokes says this is unacceptable and people need the best chance to prepare for what's to come.
10: There should be some dementia navigators embedded in the system to help people be able to move through the system most effectively, because there's so many people that could benefit from good post-diagnostic support.
7: Finance, the Australian share market on track to open lower this morning. The dollar is weaker, buying 71.2 US cents. Sport and the AFL's 2026 Brownlow medal will be awarded tonight at a black tie ceremony in Melbourne. Erin Marcicavetera reports.
11: Magpie Nick Dacos has finished second in the vote count in the previous two seasons and has arguably enjoyed an even better run this year, putting him in the box seat to claim the prestigious award. The 23-year-old would join former club greats Nathan Buckley and Dane Swan as the most recent Magpie winners. The five Sydney Swans players who were suspended for breaching club rules following their round 23 victory over Essendon were kept off the invite list but remain eligible to win, although they are not expected to be in contention, with Isaac Heaney likely to be the highest vote winner from the club.
7: And the ACT Brumbies have suffered their second defeat in the Super Rugby Oz round-robin competition, losing to the Western Force by 28 points in WA. That result means the Force will play the New South Wales Waratahs in the tournament's October 3rd grand final. Canberra's weather, a sunny day, a medium chance of showers from this evening and a forecast top of 23 degrees. Right now it's 17 degrees around Canberra. ABC News.
12: Good morning, welcome to AM. I'm Rachel Mealy, coming to you from the lands of the Turrbal and Yuggera people in Brisbane. On today's program, as tech superpowers, the US and China, prepare to meet this week, Australia moves to shore up its AI interests. And does your brand new Chinese-made EV have a critical cyber safety flaw? Four Corners investigates.
13: The access we took advantage of didn't even have a password. There's lots of room for improvement there, and it's a little bit scary of how open some of the vehicles, in this case the BYD Shark, is to hacker.
12: The Prime Minister has arrived in New York, where he's stepping up Australia's bid for a seat on the United Nations Security Council. The pitch isn't only aimed at his international counterparts. Anthony Albanese is also having to justify it to the Australian people. The ABC's national political lead, David Spears, is at the UN. He joined me a short time ago. David, what's the pitch here? Why does the Prime Minister want Australia to have a seat at this table?
14: Well, Rachel, I think this is Anthony Albanese trying to champion and maintain the rules-based order at a time when those rules are under severe strain, to put it mildly. I mean, the big powers flexing their muscle, ignoring international rules, waging wars and trade battles, and that includes Donald Trump, who's famously said, "I don't need international law." So, look, there are strong reasons, I think, why Australia is fighting to keep those rules alive, along with other like-minded middle powers. So this is a bid for a temporary seat on the UN Security Council for the years 2029 and 2030. Australia's produced a slick video to go along with its pitch today here at the UN. We have held one of these temporary seats five times in the past. The last time was back in 2013-14. And having a seat at the table then did give Australia a voice to pursue accountability over the downing of MH17. So this seat, it's a few years from now. It's difficult to know what sort of issues would be dominating then, what wars might still be raging or might have even started new wars by then. Or indeed, we don't know whether Anthony Albanese will still be there as Prime Minister.
12: The PM is also trying to convince the Australian people that this is a good idea. Is that a little unusual?
14: Well, yes, I think it is. I mean, there was a time when most Australians were quite proud to bid for something like this on the world stage, to have a seat at the top table. But that last bid was an expensive process and there was some blowback at the time over that. And now, of course, you've got Pauline Hanson in a dominant position in the polls. She wants Australia to quit the United Nations altogether. I mean, even Donald Trump hasn't gone that far. But Anthony Albanese is clearly aware that he will have critics who'll accuse him of having the wrong priorities here, pursuing something like this on the world stage when there are so many other problems back home. So I think that's why he is linking this bid to the hip pocket issues at home. The wars in Ukraine and the Middle East, he points out, have pushed up fuel prices and inflation, and Australia, therefore, needs to do everything it can to stop these things happening.
15: It matters because it makes a difference to the cost of living, to inflation, to Australians' way of life. And that is why we can't afford to not be engaged with the world because it has a direct impact on the quality of life of Australians on a day-to-day basis. And that's why we want to engage, and that's why it's in Australia's national interest to engage as well.
12: And just finally, David, many of the leaders there at the UN this week are focused on the risks posed by artificial intelligence. Are we likely to see much agreement on safeguards?
14: I think we'll see general agreement amongst many countries on the need for safeguards, many middle powers in particular who are worried about the pace at which AI is being developed. And as Anthony Albanese put it yesterday, the fear that humans will lose control of this technology. But it does not look like there will be agreement from the two leaders who really matter here, Donald Trump and Xi Jinping. President Trump is fighting against any slowdown of AI development. He calls these fears a hoax. China is also dismissing these concerns as fear-mongering. Trump and Xi will meet at the White House on Thursday, and I don't think anyone's holding their breath that we'll see some breakthrough agreement to hit the brakes on AI.
12: David Spears there in New York. Andrew Charlton is the Assistant Minister for Science, Technology and the Digital Economy. He spoke to me earlier. Andrew Charlton, thanks for joining AM.
16: Good to be with you.
12: China's President Xi Jinping and US President Donald Trump will meet this week in Washington. The Prime Minister is urging the two countries to come to an agreement over AI development. That's a pipe dream, isn't it?
16: Well, look, there's a lot we need to do in AI safety. This new technology presents very significant opportunities, but also very significant risks. Australia's approach to AI safety is three layers. First of all, we are making sure that internally within these companies that they are doing what is required to be safe. And we've led the world with our digital duty of care that puts an onus on those companies. The second thing is to make sure that we have strong regulation in Australia. And again, we've led the world with our AI standards, a world first from Australia, introducing nationally consistent legislation. And then to your question, we also need to work with our partners around the world. And the reason for that is that many of the risks that emerge from AI will come from other countries, but we can't keep them out of Australia unless we have international cooperation. And that's why the Prime Minister is in New York this week, meeting with counterparts around the world. Very strongly encouraging the world to come together to address these risks. And we know that this is a topic of conversation between President Trump and President Xi, and we hope that that is fruitful.
12: If we assume that they don't come to an agreement on AI, you're saying that what we're left with is the AI companies themselves internally regulating. But last week we heard the AI leaders basically say there's an existential threat. Like, that's one of the pillars that you're relying on here. The only thing you're left with then is regulation.
16: Now, as I said, we need to do three things. First of all, we need to make sure that the companies are doing the right thing. The digital duty of care is a tough
12: world first instrument. But they're admitting themselves that they're not doing the right thing. They're calling for a slowdown in AI development.
16: Let me be clear. The digital duty of care is not a request. The digital duty of care is not a plea. The digital duty of care is a mandatory requirement that puts the liability on these companies to do things that are safe and not do things that are unsafe. That is one of our three pillars. The second pillar is strong domestic regulation. And the third pillar is international action. And it's not just international action between the United States and China. Australia is already engaged deeply with counterparts around the world on AI safety. Our Australian AI Safety Institute, which has been set up and hit the ground running, is working with counterparts around the world, testing some of the most significant risks and making sure that we cooperate with our partners to address those risks. So there is already international cooperation happening, and Australia is leading the world both in putting requirements onto the companies and introducing legislation here to keep Australians safe.
12: Do you think middle powers like us have a loud enough voice on the global stage right now?
16: Well, middle powers are working hard on this issue. The Prime Minister, as I said, is travelling this week to make sure that this issue is front and centre and that we are achieving the kind of cooperation that is going to be required. We already have cooperation in Australia, for example, between Australia and the United Kingdom, between our AI safety institutes, between Australia and Canada on these issues. The AI Safety Institutes work together as a network. So more cooperation is, of course, required, and that's why the Prime Minister is advocating for that position in New York this week.
12: Australia's copyright laws are a sticking point for the AI companies who want to train their models here. How much ground is your government willing to give in relation to copyright laws in order to get investment from those companies?
16: Well, we are not

0: prepared to give a centimetre outside what the Prime Minister has said are Australia's principles. And those principles were well received when he articulated them a month or two ago. We are going to insist in Australia that we support our creative sector. We're going to insist that creatives have control over their work, and we're going to insist that there is remuneration in the event that they agree to have their work used. That's Australia's principles, and we're not going to budge from them.
1: Does that mean an opt-out model, meaning creatives have to actively choose not to let bots scrape their work?
0: Well, the Prime Minister set out those principles, as I described, and this process is being led very ably by the Attorney General, who is consulting with all parties to bring those principles into effect. I think we should let that consultation process continue. It's not up to me to determine any one particular outcome there, but what I can tell you is that Australia is not budging. We are not going to be swayed by the big technology companies. We're going to stick to those principles and implement them in a way which is positive for Australia.
1: Are Australian creatives on board with an opt-out model?
0: Well, the Attorney General is consulting with creatives about all of the different possible models that could constitute the Prime Minister's principles. And we're working hard. The most important thing for us to do here is to make sure that Australia gets value from AI and we don't give up value in this area. This is a particularly valuable and important part of our economy, our creative sector. It's an invaluable part of our culture. And there's no way that we want to give that away for free or compromise it.
1: The Treasurer, Jim Chalmers, will release the intergenerational report today. It forecasts how the nation's economy and population will develop over the next four decades. The Treasurer says artificial intelligence will be the defining influence on the economy over the next four decades and comes with, quote, very substantial risks. Does it keep you awake at night?
0: Look, it does. It does keep me awake at night. We have very significant risks here, and our job is to make sure that we keep Australians safe. But we're not just sitting there waiting for this to happen to us. We are actively shaping it. We are making sure that Australia is doing the three things that I described: regulating strongly, putting the onus on these companies, cooperating with international partners. Because the flip side of those big risks, which are significant and which we do need to concern ourselves with, the flip side of that risk is great opportunity. And Australia also does not want to be left behind to grab the economic opportunity that can deliver real growth for our economy, real wages growth for our people, sustained improvements in living standards. So we have to do both. We have to both manage the risks of this and also grab the opportunity. And the Albanese government is making sure that we get that balance right.
1: Andrew Charlton, thanks for joining AM.
0: Thank you very much.
1: And Andrew Charlton is the Assistant Minister for Science, Technology and the Digital Economy. You're listening to AM, where it's 17 minutes past 8. Chinese electric vehicle maker BYD is one of the most popular brands on Australian roads, but an investigation by Four Corners has found cybersecurity flaws in one of its top-selling vehicles. The BYD Shark 6, a plug-in hybrid ute, was found to have no password on a digital access point, allowing a hacker to take control of key functions within the vehicle. Angus Grigg reports.
2: It's just before midnight on a quiet country road outside Canberra. As I round the bend and gently accelerate, the BYD Shark I'm driving begins to behave strangely.
3: For your safety.
2: Oh,
3: it's a low beam.
2: What is that? First, the wipers come on. Then the windscreen is sprayed with water. I've not touched either. Before I have time to react, the headlights go dark.
4: Light's totally out. Okay.
2: Sitting by the roadside with his laptop is Dan Reshchuk, a cybersecurity expert who specialises in cars. He's remotely accessed the Shark and taken control of some functions.
5: The access we took advantage of didn't even have a password. There's lots of room for improvement there, and it's a little bit scary of how open some of the vehicles, in this case the BYD Shark, is to a hacker.
2: The lights and wipers were not Dan Reshchuk's only play. He's able to remotely track the vehicle, and as I drive around Canberra, he's following me in real time.
5: So he's just going past the back of Duntroon and coming into a roundabout.
2: He's also got access to the car's microphone.
5: So he's going to go back down.

0: And it looks like Anzac Parade. How about we turn on the microphone?
1: When I call my mum, he's listening in.
2: Hey, Mum, Angus here. I just wanted to ring you quickly. You know how you wanted me to set up that internet banking for you?
3: Yes, absolutely. You realise I'm not very good on that?
1: As the conversation continues, I detail how I've set up the password. Dan Reshchuk has been recording, and by exploiting another vulnerability in the car, he cracks the password. Alistair McGibbon is Australia's former National Cybersecurity Advisor.
4: On the whole, connected vehicles by their nature have functionality that can be abused.
1: Mr. McGibbon says a malicious actor could exploit these functions, but he's also concerned China's security agencies could gain this type of access through BYD.
4: It doesn't need to hack these vehicles to make them into a listening device or a surveillance device on the outside of the vehicle. It's a feature of the vehicle.
1: In a statement, BYD says it has not and would not transfer any data of Australians to Chinese authorities. This is despite China's national intelligence law requiring companies to cooperate with authorities if requested.
5: Angus Grigg with that report, and you can catch the full story on Four Corners tonight at 8:30 on ABC One or anytime on iView. Energy experts have criticised a coalition plan to halve the fuel excise every time the price of crude oil exceeds $100 a barrel for 2 weeks. Oliver Gordon reports.
6: A locked-in cut for motorists every time global oil prices spike.
7: So when we see 2 weeks where the price has averaged over $100 a barrel, there will be relief for Australians under a coalition government.
6: Opposition leader Angus Taylor says the initiative called Fuel Price Shield would be funded through another coalition measure.
7: So we want to see $15 off a tank of petrol, 27 cents a litre, and that's fully funded through our cut to the tobacco excise.
6: The federal government says the idea is unfunded and uncapped. Treasurer Jim Chalmers suggesting it's no more than Angus Taylor's response to a surging One Nation vote.
8: More about polling numbers than petrol prices. He is under very serious political pressure.
6: The price of crude oil has sat sustained at more than $100 a barrel twice in the last 5 years, after Russia invaded Ukraine in 2022 and this year as a result of the Iran conflict.
9: Well, the situation both in the Middle East and in the Ukraine-Russia war remain highly volatile, but they both still are fundamentally on an escalatory trajectory.
6: Head of Energy Research at MST Financial, Saul Kavanagh, isn't expecting the forces pushing up prices to subside.
9: Things continue to get worse, particularly in the theatre around the Middle East, where we're seeing attacks on energy infrastructure expanding well beyond the Strait of Hormuz. We have pressure points coming up with the Israeli election in end of October and then the US midterm election early November. And all of these signs point to, on average, the situation getting worse before it gets better.
6: And that suggests oil markets will continue to trend upwards.
9: And so we could see oil prices stay elevated above $100 for weeks and months to come.
6: Under the coalition's policy, a cut to the excise would be imminent, possibly coming as soon as this week.
9: We're literally days away from the policies the coalition proposed being triggered, and so we'd see excise being cut again. And I think that's going to put pressure on the Albanese government to do this once more. And I think that's probably part of the intent behind the timing of this announcement.
6: The federal government cut the fuel excise for a period of 4 months earlier this year, but has been hesitant to reinstate it. Adit Maitra is an economist with the E61 Institute and says there are more equitable ways to deliver cost of living relief.
10: Because consumption of fuel rises with income, that means that a lot of the cost goes to higher income households. And so, for instance, just flat amounts to all people who have a vehicle registration would be relatively more targeted than that excise cut approach to distribution.
6: The economist adds that cutting the fuel excise every time the cost of crude oil spikes significantly could distort people's perceptions of price.
10: And so when we kind of think of these long-run policies around, say, decarbonising the transport sector, cuts to the excise, particularly if they are automatic as opposed to discretionary, are probably going to have effects in those dimensions as well.
5: Economist Adit Maitra, ending Oliver Gordon's report. A spate of deaths of women and children in New South Wales over the weekend has sparked renewed calls for action to tackle domestic and family violence. Four deaths were recorded in four separate incidents across the state.

0: David Sparks has more and a warning. This report contains distressing details.
1: As the crisis of domestic and family violence continues, a run of deaths in New South Wales has shocked the community. Peter McKenna is the state's Deputy Police Commissioner.
2: Absolute tragic weekend. Four distinct and different matters. Horrific scenes, and across my career, I don't think I can remember a 48-hour period or a weekend like this.
1: Deputy Commissioner McKenna says each case was different.
2: Oh, there is no making sense of it. What I will say is none of these relationships were known to us for domestic violence. There was no AVOs in place, no prior call-outs at all to any of them that we're aware of at this point in time. We are going to a domestic violence incident every 3 minutes now across the state.
1: On Saturday, a 90-year-old woman died after she was stabbed in her home in Bondi in Sydney. Her grandson has been charged with murder. In Wagga Wagga, in the state's south, a 31-year-old man has been charged over the fatal stabbing of a 23-year-old woman. Police say they were in a relationship. On Saturday night, in the New South Wales Northern Tablelands region, a 37-year-old man was arrested over the death of a 70-year-old woman. And yesterday afternoon, a 5-year-old boy was found dead inside a car, and two other children and a woman are in a critical condition after a stabbing in the Blue Mountains. Police say the 42-year-old woman is a suspect.
2: Four different matters, as I've said, and all domestic related, but all very different.
1: Zali Stegall is the independent member for Warringah on Sydney's Northern Beaches.
3: Yeah, look, it's just been so tragic. I mean, we're now 52 women and 20 children have been killed through family-related violence so far this year. So it really is important that the government steps up its measures.
1: Delia Donovan is the CEO of Domestic Violence New South Wales.
4: This is nothing short of a devastating tragedy, and to hear about these four incidences is something I can't comprehend.
1: We've been talking about the crisis of family and domestic violence for a long time, including deaths. Is anything getting better?
4: Look, I think I was thinking about this yesterday, just seeing the news come in. I mean, we've had 52 women killed by a man this year. I think we have a lot of government commitment. We have state commitment, we have federal commitment, but it's going to take more than one or two or three or four politicians caring about it. We need a whole of government response. Domestic violence strategy, policy response needs to sit in every government portfolio. It needs to sit in every organisational response, in every workplace, in every sporting code discussion. It needs to sit within schools, workplaces, conversations we're having with our kids. I feel like it's still a nuance that people are scared to talk about. And I think that every part of our society needs to be wrapped around with the domestic violence plan.
0: Delia Donovan from Domestic Violence New South Wales, ending that report by David Sparks and Kimberly Price. And if you're in an abusive situation or know someone who is, call 1-800-RESPECT. That's 1-800-737-732. Ukraine has fired more than 1,000 drones at Russia in what's being described as its biggest attack on Moscow yet. The capital's main oil refinery, a logistics facility and a residential building were hit as voters headed into the third and final day of the first wartime parliamentary elections. Europe correspondent Catherine Diss filed this report.
5: Hitting Moscow where it hurts. A key oil refinery and logistics hub go up in flames as Kyiv fires more than 1,000 drones at Russia in what's been described as the biggest attack on the capital yet. Kyiv claims the site produced a third of the Moscow region's fuel supply and wiped billions of dollars from Russia's war machine. The massive attack came on the third and final day of voting in Russia's first wartime parliamentary elections, in which there's virtually no opposition to President Vladimir Putin and is almost certain to cement the Kremlin's dominance. Back in Ukraine, Russia has been hitting civilian targets. In the northeastern city of Sumy, emergency services pull a person from the rubble of a destroyed apartment complex. Miraculously, they're alive. Meanwhile, further west across the continent, Exit polls from two German state elections are in, and it could spell bad news for Ukraine if it ends or weakens the tenure of German Chancellor Friedrich Merz, one of Kyiv's most ardent European backers. His approval ratings have plummeted amid unpopular policy reforms, and that's played out at the polls today. The Chancellor labelling the results a disaster, but vowing to stay on. Just 2 weeks after a seismic election win in Saxony-Anhalt for the right-wing anti-immigration Alternative for Germany party, it's taken out the biggest share of votes in the Mecklenburg-Western Pomerania election. Merz's conservative CDU party got just 5.5%, barely crossing the threshold to enter state parliament, and if confirmed, would be the worst result for the party since 1949. This is Catherine Deese in London, reporting for AM.
0: Briefly in finance, oil is lower. The global benchmark Brent crude is trading at $103.87 US a barrel. The Australian dollar is higher. It's buying 71.1 US cents. That's AM. I'm Rachel Mealy. It's 8:30.
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8: Breakfast with Alice Matthews, filling in for Ross Solly.
9: Alice Matthews filling in for Ross Solly. He's off for the week because his son is graduating, so he's taking the week, and we send many congratulations to his son. And on where you store your tomatoes, we're debating over fridge versus in the fruit bowl.
10: Bungendore's growing, there's population's growing, a lot of people are moving there and living there at the moment, but the CBD is not keeping up pace with what the community needs.
11: Apple Store in Civic has been ordered to pay $18,000 for indirectly discriminating against one of its former employees.
9: I'd be interested to hear how long you've waited for NRMA to arrive. A listener, Jo, has contacted the ABC after her car broke down in Deakin at the weekend. Jo, good morning to you.
12: It was quite distressing. I think for me, it just raised the issue of, have we got enough services out there?
9: Christy Harder is a senior manager of Metro Patrols and Roadside Delivery at NRMA.
12: And on Friday night, we just had an unexpected higher than demand than usual.
9: Peter Kane, why are you asking the government about their expenditure on alcohol at events?
13: I'm actually asking what happens to it. 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Does the government have a secret cellar we don't know about, Alice? I don't know.
6: Alice Matthews.
9: I mean, I doubt
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9: it.
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9: But something else Peter Kane was asking about is parking, specifically around Lawson. So do let me know if you're in that area. He was basically talking about parking on nature strips and that attracting infringements as being a bit ad hoc. Was asking about how many have been issued in Lawson on verges and how many warnings ahead of that. Also, just if there is enough parking at all in that area versus supply and demand, really. If every public car park is going to be sold off anyway, the new expanded ice skating rink should be within the Woden Sports Precinct in the car park next to the old skating rink, and transfer waste to heat should be renewed in outdoor heated 50-metre pool at Phillip. That is on what should be done with the Tuggeranong ice skating rink money, which now has a deadline on that decision. But on parking, Jenny, you say perhaps the government should include parking rules on drivers' licence tests. The illegality of parking on nature strips keeps coming up, says Jenny. Tracy at Palmerston, you say surely we shouldn't expect to be surprised if we get a ticket when parked illegally. Illegal parking in Canberra is out of control across all Canberra suburbs, often blocking footpaths and line of sight at corners, says Tracy at Palmerston. And I think the conversation is around the ad hoc nature of whether or not they're issued fines. I think it is. Keep your suggestions coming through on where you'd like to see the ice skating money go towards. An AFL hub at Canberra, says one listener. Ice skating should be within the Woden Sports Precinct in the car park next to the old ice skating rink and transferred the heat pool at Phillip. Well, where should it be spent within Tuggeranong? 0467 922 666. A very good morning first, though, To you, Anna Vito, hello.
14: Hello, Alice. The ACT government is offering rewards of up to $500,000 for information which helps to solve five long-running missing persons cases of people who were last seen between 1971 and 2012. The Prime Minister is in New York for the UN General Assembly this week, where he has officially launched Australia's bid for a seat on the Security Council in 2029 and 2030. Electric vehicle maker BYD has removed any reference to China and surveillance from its Australian privacy policy after questions from the ABC's Four Corners. Donald Trump says big things are going to happen soon in the US-Iran war as Iran vows to retaliate against any major new US-led offensive. Elsewhere, the US president has said a 76-metre-tall triumphal arch he's proposed for Washington, D.C., will double as a military complex to house drones and snipers. Germany's Chancellor Friedrich Merz has vowed to fight to keep his job after his party suffered further losses in regional elections, with the far-right Alternative for Germany party winning the largest share of the vote in Mecklenburg. New South Wales police say they're treating a stabbing in the Blue Mountains at the weekend as a domestic violence incident. A child has died and two other children and a woman remain in critical condition in hospital. Police say the woman is a suspect in the matter. The first national survey of Australians with dementia has revealed less than half of respondents received their diagnosis within the first year of experiencing symptoms, and many said they received no practical information about what to do next after their diagnosis. And the latest federal government projections forecast Australia's population will reach almost 40 million people by 2066, as Australians live longer but have fewer children. A sunny day ahead with a forecast top of 23 degrees. It's 18 degrees around the city now, and I'll have more news at 9 o'clock.
9: Anna, can I get your help on a pronunciation, please?
14: Oh, I'll do my best. Yes,
9: it's because it is French.
14: Okay,
9: I think
14: I'll do it again. I'll do my best.
9: Vaudevillian, vaudeville, vaudevillian, vaud.
14: I think less of a, like, more of a collapse. I think you were right the first time. Vaudevillian.
9: Vaudevillian.
14: I would probably say vaudevillian.
9: That's what I'm going with, yeah. Because that's what Bill Bailey said.
14: Well, there we go.
9: And I think that, not that that's the be-all and end-all, but I think if he's going to refer to his own show as vaudevillian.
14: I would say vaudevillian. Are people quibbling with you saying vaudevillian?
9: Oh, no, just, no, no one's quibbling, actually. We're just genuinely curious because I would have said vaudeville or vaudevillian.
14: Vaudeville, vaudevillian. No, I mean, no.
9: Are
14: I think
9: you a
14: I
9: fan
14: would,
9: of the, yeah, of the art form?
14: Yeah, well, I mean, sure.
9: I think I don't, we bring it back.
14: Why not? I don't know an awful lot about it, really, but I think the stuff that I have seen has been fun. I wouldn't, you know, class myself as a student of vaudeville.
9: nor am I, fun. Anna. But I think that the variety show,
14: yeah.
9: Why not?
14: Yeah, exactly.
9: Why not? And Bill Bailey's going to resurrect it, I reckon.
14: Bit of lighthearted entertainment.
9: Exactly.
14: Love that.
9: Thank you, Anna.
14: Thanks, Alice.
9: Anna Vito in the newsroom. Bill Bailey is a flippin' genius. He can play many, many musical instruments. Yes, which is why he's probably been described as a modern day vaudevillian. And the double pass today went to Nick of Gordon, but I will have another double pass to give away to Bill Bailey's vaudevillian show here in Canberra for the rest of the week. And guys congratulated Nick, saying, nice one, I'm off to caffeinate my sorrows for a good cause and I might pop into the library while it's still there. P.S. Whenever I need some random joy, I think of Bill Bailey as Manny in Black Books. Yes, I think a few of us would. On where the money should be spent for the Tuggeranong ice skating rink that will not eventuate. Alice, the money slated for an ice rink should be spent on an ice rink. Ice sports in Canberra will struggle. We've had undefeated women's team in the New South Wales competition. It's madness. Let me know your thoughts on 0467 922 666, where the money for that ice rink should now be spent, because there is a deadline on the decision now. And that deadline on how the ice rink money should be spent has been set at February 2027 after Brindabella ACT Greens MLA Lauren Nuttall amended a Liberal motion which called for the deadline to be in October. Lauren Nuttall, thank you for being here.
15: Hey Alice, how are you going?
9: Good, thank you. Why extend the deadline from October? Don't we want this decided quickly?
15: So the amendments that actually extended that deadline were the Labor government, and they did that, I believe, to make it a much more reasonable time frame. Our focus in our amendments was on the Tuggeranong community.
9: Oh, Lauren Nuttall, we've got a bit of a terrible line with you at the moment. Can I get you to take a step to your right or your left just to ensure we clear up that line? Have I got you back there?
15: Can you hear me now?
9: No, unfortunately, it hasn't cleared up. I might just pop you back through to the producers to see if we can clear up that line, Lauren Uddles. Stay with us. And in the interim, keep your messages coming through on 0467922666. Brendan of Canberra, you say 10 years to break the election promises for a Tuggeranong ice rink.

0: 10 minutes to decide where to spend the money instead. Why rush instead of a proper, independent study of the many things Tuggeranong actually needs? Well, I suspect that that is part of the reason why the deadline will be now in February to allow for a bit more consultation. Matt, you ask, what is the deadline for the Tuggers bowling alley? Another listener writes, in state elections, not regional, Germany is a federal system like Australia, weighing in on some other news of the day. And on parking, this listener says, are they saying it's ad hoc with parking fines because people don't automatically get a parking fine when parking illegally? If that's the mindset, then we need to employ hundreds of parking inspectors. So it seems like an odd stance to take. Well, look, we're focusing in on Lawson because it seems to be a place that is experiencing particular issues. So if you do live in that area, I would love to hear from you. Cars parked in streets is normal in Sydney and should be normal in Canberra. It will also slow down the speeding, causing those streets not on the verges and not on the green space left for trees. You say parking on nature strips compacts the soil and eventually kills the trees. Why are more infringements not issued? It's especially bad near playing fields and sports facilities where there's adequate parking but people are too lazy to walk. 0467 922 666 is the text line. We did have Laura Nuttall to talk about some amendments. We know that the deadline is in Feb 2027. Labor amended that, but the Greens had their own amendments to that particular Liberal motion. So once she clears up that line, we'll get to her. But now, should it be easier for a government to take back a lease if the lessee isn't complying with the conditions? You might well know there's an inquiry underway into the use of controlled activity orders. So that is the enforcement we've seen at places like Big Splash, like Hawker Tennis Courts, where the lessees have had show cause notices issued and they have to demonstrate the ways in which they are complying with their lease. Now, the Property Council's submission is an interesting one. There's a few interesting ones that have been submitted thus far. But the Property Council's recommends recognising the distinction between unlawful development and use, the distinguishing between that and non-delivery of a lease because of issues like feasibility challenges. And it recommends that those challenges, whether it be economic or market, be considered before any further enforcement is taken. Ashley Berry is the Property Council ACT Executive Director. Thanks for being here.
1: Thanks so much for having me, Alice.
0: Ashley, doesn't this just read as giving lessees more leeway?
1: Oh, you could take that view, but the challenge we have is often people purchase land and or purchase buildings and we know that there's a specific requirement in the lease, but things change, circumstances change. And just like they do in our daily lives, then you need to pivot, you need to change your strategy. That's the same for developers. They aren't some enigma where everything, you know, acts and works in isolation and in a perfect world. So we need to have some flexibility, but that doesn't mean that people can just do what they want.
0: Well, it I guess the question is how much flexibility, because if we can just, for example, use a concrete example that listeners are familiar with to kind of bring it home, let's use Big Splash. Are you saying there should be more consideration to the economic, market and feasibility challenges that are faced there and that needs more time and consideration?
1: So I wouldn't say it necessarily needs more time, and there is absolutely an onus on the owners to take this up with government. I think that's a key point. You need to be proactive and you can't just sit on your hands and wait for government to come to you and say, hey, why haven't you done this? I actually think that there needs to be a bit of proactiveness on everyone's part and, you know, come into things with good faith. But if you do take Big Splash, and what I know about it is what everyone has reported and spoken about in the media, but I would have thought there are some challenges running an aquatic facility that doesn't get government funding, and I'm happy to be corrected on this, but my understanding is it's the only aquatic facility in the territory that doesn't get any government funding. Then you've got aging infrastructure. You'd have rising insurance costs. I can only imagine what the insurance fees would be to open a place like that. And so it probably doesn't stack up, but that's where we need to look at, well, why doesn't it stack up? Have You know, have we looked at all of the options as a community, and what do we expect from government to deliver, and what do we expect for the private sector to deliver?
0: I mean, it's fair enough, I think, to ask all of those questions, but if they can't deliver on the agreement, on the obligations of the lease, surely something should happen. And in this case, the lease hasn't been taken away from Big Splash. Is the government actually using these controlled activity orders to take leases away?
1: Not that I'm aware of. I mean, it's, as I said, there are two parts to a controlled activity order. There's, mm-hmm. you know, the action if you're doing something that you're not allowed to do. And that's probably, in a way, an easier thing for the government to take action against, because it's there, it's tangible. Someone's gone and done something that they don't have the permission to do. And then on the other hand, there's an obligation on a lessee to do something under a Crown lease. Mm. And there can be a whole range of reasons, as we've spoken about, as to why they don't do that. Yeah. I think there needs to be a clear process. It's a big thing, though, to take, when we're taking someone's land off them. So that's a huge step for the government to take.
0: But at what point should they take that if they're not complying with the lease despite all of those challenges? What should happen?
1: Well, that,
0: if they simply can't meet those obligations.
1: Yeah, correct. Well, and there will probably be, you know, there probably will be some circumstances where you simply cannot comply with your lease. Mm. And so that's when government would say, hey, we're going to take this lease back. And then they would need to provide fair and appropriate compensation to the lessee for them doing that. But that's a pretty huge, huge benchmark and, you know, crossing a certain line that I'm not sure we'll see the government wanting to do. Like, I think they're trying to exert some pressure on the owners of Big Splash and other places around Canberra where this issue has been raised by the community. But it is one more step to actually start taking someone's land off them. So that's concerning, and it would be a huge red flag to investors if that was to happen. So we're hoping it doesn't come to that. But obviously that is a tool that the government can use.
0: Ashley Berry is with you, Property Council ACT Executive Director. They put a submission towards this inquiry into the use of controlled activity orders that's underway at the moment. I know another recommendation, Ashley, was to introduce greater flexibility for lease adaptation, potentially before that lease is taken back. Why?
1: Well, because times change, circumstances change, and sometimes we need to recognise that we can't have everything as much as we would want, as you know, as a community, we want everything, but we can't keep expecting the private sector to deliver everything, because costs, particularly construction costs, are through the roof. Feasibility just isn't there anymore. Things just don't stack up. And what we will see if things are pushed, that we will see, you know, more businesses either not continue to work in the ACT, or they'll run into financial trouble because they are trying to push to deliver certain things. And, you know, I think we need to be aware that the economic environment for the property industry at the moment is really tough, and things aren't stacking up. We've got this focus on housing, but it just doesn't work at the moment. So it's a challenge.
0: Ashley Berry, interesting to hear your perspective. Appreciate your time this morning.
1: Thanks so much, Alice.
0: Property Council ACT Executive Director Ashley Berry. Let's see if we've got a better line for Brindabella and ACT Greens MLA, Laura Nuttall. Are you back with us, Laura?
2: I hope I am, Alice.
0: Yes,
2: can you
0: are. I can. Thank you so much. Yeah. You were about to go through the amendments that the Greens put forward for the Liberal motion.
2: Yes, that's right. So the amendments to extend that deadline for the community consultation was actually done by the Labor government. It was based on what would be feasible. Our amendments focused on making sure that the community had a direct say in how that money would be used. When the minister first announced that the ice rink project was no longer going ahead, but the money would be reinvested in Tuggeranong, the mechanism that they were using for that was the ACT Sports and Recreation Infrastructure Survey, which sounds good on paper, but the only people who can make a submission to that are sports clubs and community councils and licensed clubs.
0: Well, yeah, so, and I suppose the question then becomes, why isn't that enough? Like, why isn't the consultation with the clubs and organisations that

0: expecting a facility where they could rock up and skate.
1: Yes.
0: We were not convinced that the outcome of the survey would turn up the kind of projects that were, you know, turn up and go, whether that's turn up and skate or climb or bowl or that. So we were really keen to make sure that the community was able to participate directly. Because I know a lot of people have been following this project with bated breath for ages. I think they deserve a say.
1: I think, though, community consultation is a sore point for many reasons at the moment. Yep. So how do you actually ensure that this will be meaningful and that the community will be listened to and factored into the decision-making as opposed to being a box-ticking exercise?
0: You make a really, really good point, and we've heard in inquiries across the board this concept of consultation fatigue where, you know, government and parliament keeps going back to the community and asking them what they want. The community keeps telling them, and then it's not clear the government's delivering. We think that the government absolutely has to put their best foot forward. One of the things that we asked for when it came to community consultation was a genuine ability to demonstrate how that consultation informed the outcome rather than just being a box-ticking exercise. So, look, we hope that, you know, those in the community who are really interested will be able to participate in that process. Often government will use things like your taste. If there's a, you know, better mechanism out there that gives community a more sort of deliberative opportunity, we would certainly be quite keen to see that. But ultimately, just some kind of process that anyone in Tuggeranong who was excited about the ice rink would be able to participate in.
1: And Laura Nuttall, what have you been hearing from the constituents of Brindabella as to where they want that money spent and where would you like to see it go?
0: Well, at the end of the day, I'm keen to make sure that it reflects community priorities. We've heard a bit of everything. We have heard still from a lot of ice athletes that they would quite like competition standard facilities, especially those at Tuggeranong, because right now we're sort of back to square one with Phillip in a facility that isn't quite competition standard and has a lot of user groups having to compete for the space. Heard from folks that are interested in increasing the facilities for soccer. You know, they make the argument as one of the largest participation sports in the ACT. That their funding has been behind for quite a while. There's also, I don't envy the government's decision where they're going to have to make a trade-off between the really well-established sports that are looking to expand and the sports that don't have any kind of foothold. So you think about a facility like the Tuggeranong Zone Bowling, which just closed down.
1: Yep, that's already come up on the text line.
0: Good, you know, we had a bunch of excellent bowlers who now would have to trek over to Belconnen and don't actually have enough sort of competition standard facilities to fit everyone who was previously playing. So,
1: well, we'll see what form the consultation takes and whether it's all done by Feb next year. Laura Nuttall, appreciate your time and clearing up the line for us. Thank you.
0: Thank you so much, Alice. Thank you to your team for their amazing patience on this.
1: Cheers. Laura Nuttall there, Brindabella Greens MLA, talking through getting community consultation over the line. So it's not just the clubs and organisations that can feed into the process of where this money should be spent. 0467 922 666. Just catching up on a few text messages off the back of chatting with the Property Council on their submission to the inquiry into controlled activity orders. 0467 922 666. How about asking about land banking in Canberra? Plenty of developers take a long view, says Tom W. Indeed, that is in their submissions. Submission number, gosh, there's seven of them. But differentiate, this is recommendation number five, differentiate between genuine land banking behaviour and projects that have become economically unviable. Also on the text line, no one forced the lessees to take on the lease. Surely they know what they were entering into when they took it in. It's a bit rich to cry poor years and years after the fact, said Jody of Tuggers. Another listener says, a lease is a contract. If the terms are broken, then the contract is broken. Therefore, it should be taken off the lease. The government is not their bank. And I suppose what the Property Council is saying is it's

0: Like, yes, but do we need to better consider the conditions around the contract being broken if market conditions, economic conditions, feasibility conditions actually change? And should there be room for flexibility to change that lease in consideration of that? 0467 922 666 is the text line. Now, you've probably been hearing this morning the first survey of Australians with dementia and their carers has been released, showing delayed diagnoses and some of the challenges in actually seeking help. This was the Australian Institute of Health and Wellbeing. It found less than half got a diagnosis within a year of experiencing symptoms. Associate Professor Nathan Zakuna created the University of Canberra's SPICE program. Associate Professor, thanks for being here.
1: No problem at all. Thanks, Alice.
0: Why have early warning signs been missed?
1: I think there's a number of reasons. I think many people are reluctant to recognise the symptoms of dementia and then to seek out advice and help. Mm. And for many of them, they're encouraged by family members to do so. And once many of them do go to see their GP, there's still this ongoing suggestion that it's just a part of normal ageing, whereas we know that it's not. So many people are sort of afraid to confront that they may have a dementia diagnosis. They're afraid of what might happen, such as losing their licence. And you know, it really is a challenging time. But we know that when people do get a diagnosis and get support, it does initially provide a sense of relief and open up access to supports that they can receive.
0: So what are the takeaway lessons then for health professionals in knowing that hesitancy from people to accept this and face it?
1: Well, we need to reduce stigma around dementia. We need to tell people that there are things that can be done. There are supports out there. You can get funding in place to get support at home, to remain doing the things that are important to you. And while the survey did show that there was a reduced sense of control after receiving a diagnosis, it does open doors to get things like peer support, rehabilitation and reablement, such as the SPICE program. And it does open up access to engaging with people going through the same things and sort of being able to relate to them and trying to help build some confidence and motivation to stay engaged in the community.
0: What did this survey hear when it came to the carers, Nathan?
1: Yeah, it was actually quite confronting results with the carers, especially those that we spoke to. So about half provide the equivalent of a full-time job in care each week, and nearly a third provide more than 70 hours. And around two-thirds reported low well-being, and more than 60% of them didn't have time for their own health. And we know that's not sustainable. We know that burnout for care partners can lead to things like hospital admissions for the person with dementia, and it can lead to long hospital stays or residential aged care, even if they really want their loved one to be staying at home.
0: What do we do well here in Canberra that you think other places could benefit from?
1: I think Canberra's a really good place because all of the different services, we know each other. We have things like the SPICE program at the University of Canberra Hospital that can provide support and build a network of peer support around the person with dementia and the care partner. Dementia Australia does a lot of great work. But I think overall, Canberra's not immune to problems nationally where there's not enough capacity in the system. And we need people to have access to a care navigator or a support person to help them get through all of the paperwork and the challenges of finding support and services.
0: Gosh, that would be
1: helpful. And the waiting times around them. Yeah, absolutely.
0: Yeah, so a care navigator that would help them with all of the admin and assess the waiting times as well. That seems like a very practical and welcome step that we could take. Associate Professor, appreciate your time today. Thank you so much and for all your work.
1: No problem. Thank you.
0: Cheers. Associate Professor Nathan Zakuna there, who created the UC SPICE program and was part of that Australian First survey with surveying Australians with dementia as well as their carers. On 0467 922 666, one listener says, stigma needs to be removed from dementia. It needs to be treated like any other condition that comes with ageing, such as arthritis, loss of hearing and sight issues.
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0: on where the line should be drawn on terminating a lease if conditions aren't fulfilled. One listener says, so at what point do you want to remove all these lease and development conditions of properties and leases? Are you offering to profess a free-for-all? Thank you very much for weighing in across today's program. I'll be with you for the rest of the week. More giveaways to Bill Bailey. A huge thanks to Evie and to Grace O'Day and also to Anna Vito. It's news time.
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6: ABC News with Anna Vito. The ACT Police Minister Marisa Patterson says she hopes the offer of a new reward for information about five long-running missing persons cases will prove to be a game changer. The Territory Government is offering up to $500,000 for information which helps to solve the cases of Karen Rowland, Elizabeth Herfort, Megan Mulquinney, Troy Forsyth and David Abui, who went missing between 1971 and 2012. Minister Patterson says the reward is a significant step and the families deserve answers.
7: There is hope there, and what we really want to do is generate community interest, and hopefully someone out there in the community has some information that they've been reluctant to come forward with.
6: Russia says it will intensify strikes on Kyiv after one of the biggest Ukrainian drone attacks yet on Moscow and the surrounding region. The assault came on the final day of Russia's tightly controlled parliamentary election. Early results there show President Vladimir Putin's United Russia Party leading with about 58% of the vote. Most anti-war candidates were barred from standing. Iran has vowed to retaliate against any major new US-led offensive, while Donald Trump has warned big things are going to happen soon. Here's Middle East correspondent Caitlin Kelly.
8: The president told Fox News he was weighing up wiping Iran out, allowing it to rot economically or reaching a deal. Iran, citing intelligence, warned against a new US-led offensive. Signs of escalation over the past 24 hours included Trump cutting short a trip to Camp David and a warning to US citizens in the region of possible escalation as fighting continues between the Saudi-led coalition and the Houthis in Yemen. And the security situation in Saudi Arabia remains volatile after a Houthi attack near Riyadh. Qatar said it's moving between capitals to work with the US and Iran to resume talks.
6: The trial of a former police officer accused of murdering Sydney couple Jesse Baird and Luke Davies is due to begin this morning in the New South Wales Supreme Court. Here's court reporter Jamie McKinnell.
9: Beau Lamar Condon denies two counts of domestic violence-related murder over the deaths of the couple in February 2024. Their disappearance prompted police to make a public appeal for information, but it wasn't until after Mr. Lamar Condon was charged that their bodies were found in surf bags near Goulburn. It's alleged the 31-year-old shot the pair with his service firearm in Mr. Baird's terrace at Paddington in Sydney's east. The case deeply impacted families and wider friendship circles and sent shockwaves through the LGBT community. Mr. Lamar Condon also denies a charge of aggravated break and enter, alleged to have taken place at Mr. Baird's home. The trial is expected to run for 3 months.
6: A landmark new survey has found less than half of Australians living with dementia received their diagnosis in the first year, with early symptoms sometimes disregarded. Paige Coburn reports.
10: The first survey of Australians with dementia and their carers has revealed slow diagnoses and a lack of support for many people. Some said doctors disregarded their initial symptoms as stress or hormonal changes. Many said they received no information about dementia support services even after they were formally diagnosed. Carers say they feel overwhelmed, lonely, and have no time to look after themselves.
6: And John Farnham's son Rob has joined the lineup of music icons who honoured the Australian music legend at a special concert in Melbourne last night. 120 artists performed at Rod Laver Arena, with music greats Jimmy Barnes, Keith Urban, Kate Sobrano and Richard Marx paying tribute. 77-year-old Farnham was unable to attend himself due to deteriorating health. The singer is now receiving continuous oxygen support and nursing care. Fans leaving the concert last night said Rob Farnham's rendition of Love to Shine was a highlight.
11: And John's son, and why he Robert. Sang, be so proud of him, and he just sounded so much like his dad, so.
6: Sport and Australia's men's cricket team has swept its one-day international series against Zimbabwe.

0: Zimbabwe with a narrow one-wicket win in the third and final game in Harare. Chasing the hosts' total of 8 for 271, Josh Inglis notched just his second ODI century, making 103 as Australia got over the line with one ball to spare. And Canberra United has signed 8 more players ahead of the upcoming A-League women's season. Goalkeepers Coco Majorovic and Eliza Evans, defenders Sasha Grove and Sophia Christofferson, and midfielders Darcy Malone and Nanako Sasaki have all re-signed in the capital. Rookies Lillian Skelly and Sienna Dale will also continue with the squad. A sunny day, a top of 23 degrees in Canberra. It's 19 degrees now. ABC News.
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7: This is Mornings with Eddie Williams, filling in for Saskia Maben on 666 ABC Canberra. 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
8: You would have noticed it if you filled up over the past week or two. Fuel prices are going up again and Canberra's prices are higher than any of the other state or territory capitals. There is a proposal that could rein in prices when they really start to get out of reach, but not everyone agrees that it'll work. You'll hear more about that in the next few minutes. A very good morning to you on this Monday morning, the 21st of September, last week of Term 3 for school kids around the ACT. If you're looking for something to do with the family for the school holidays, I've got family passes to give away this week to the new Relics exhibition at CMAG. Two Lego Masters have put it all together. I have more details on that this morning. You might have had it happen to you. Maybe you were caught up in that big recall of airbags a few years ago, or you might have returned some strawberries and got a refund when there was that drama with needles in 2018, I think. Well, there's some work to try to make these product recalls faster and safer. You'll find out how you can have your say on that before 9:30. And Sock It To Me Suburban Version is back this week as well. Need more ideas on how you can turn a popular song into a song about a Canberra suburb? Or broadening it out this week, a song about a New South Wales town in the Canberra region. So if you can come up with a parody song for Bungendore, Braidwood, Yass, Murrum Bateman, Jerrabombra, throw it in the mix as well. Last week it was Kaylane to the tune of Jolene by Dolly Parton. I was there in Kaylane yesterday, actually, and saw that authentic Greek Orthodox church that featured in the song. So what's the suburb and the song that you want to hear this week? You can phone 1300 681 666 or you can SMS 0467 922 666. Get thinking, get creative, and maybe get yourself a pair of socks. I'm holding the 666 ABC Canberra Australian-made socks, size 6 to 11, in my hands at the moment. They are up for grabs for someone this week who contributes to that song, comes up with some great lyrics and great ideas. So get a bit creative and send your ideas to 0467 922 666. You can also call 1300 681 666. Sunny day ahead across Canberra. There is a medium chance of showers, most likely this evening, and a top temperature of 23 degrees. Moderate fire danger rating today, and the UV index is 7, which is high. Looking at tomorrow, it's going to be cooler, top of 16. Then through to Tuesday, partly cloudy with a high of 22. And Wednesday, another a partly cloudy day with a top of 25 degrees.
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8: It's 8:09 on 666 ABC Canberra, and Canberra is the nation's capital for expensive fuel. This morning, you're looking at upwards of $2.40 a litre for regular unleaded at most servos around town, and diesel is nudging $3 a litre. The federal opposition's put forward a plan to keep prices in check. They're promising to cut the fuel tax in half when the global oil price gets too high. Opposition leader Angus Taylor announced the Fuel Price Shield Plan alongside Liberal ACT Senate candidate Nick Tyrrell at a local survey yesterday. Nick, good morning.
4: Morning, Eddie.
8: How would this work?
4: So effectively, when oil prices internationally achieve or reach over $100 a barrel, the price shield would come in and would automatically cut the fuel excise by 50%, saving about 27 cents a litre or so, about $15 a tank.
8: Yeah, so about $15 a tank, you're thinking it would reduce those costs. What are the effects you're seeing petrol prices having at the moment around Canberra?
4: Yeah, look, I mean, many families in Canberra, you will see recently there's been an uptick in electric vehicle registrations, which is great. We're probably not far away from one of those sort of typical families these days where we've got one EV in the driveway and one petrol car. And, you know, we've certainly been using the EV a bit more lately, but the cost of filling up the petrol tank really is something that many Canberran families can't avoid. And it's, you know, obviously it's hurting people's hip pocket and is really contributing to cost of living pressures. But this is something, this sort of fuel price shield is something that would be automatic. So it's not just necessarily a knee-jerk thing, but it would be automatic. And a little bit like the tax bracket creep policy that the Coalition put out a couple of months ago, where as inflation rises, so should the indexation of tax brackets. Just sort of putting some of those automatic guardrails on taxation, I suppose.
8: How do you fund a policy like this?
4: So the cost would be around about $950 million a month, and that is fully funded out of the increase in, it's ironic, it is very ironic, but the excise on tobacco, as we know, it has plummeted because everyone's buying their smokes from the black market, and it's going there instead of into government coffers, I suppose. So it's fully funded, tax neutral or revenue neutral, effectively balanced by the tobacco, they cut to tobacco excise.
8: So you're saying if you cut the tobacco excise, more people will buy legal cigarettes, well, the government will actually get more tax?
4: Ironically, yes. Yeah, exactly.
8: Does that stack up?
4: Yeah, absolutely.
8: What about inflation?
4: I mean, the Parliamentary Budget Office, it's not just me saying that, the Parliamentary Budget Office did the numbers on the tobacco excise and shows it would actually increase the amount of tobacco excise that would be collected.
8: Seen some debate amongst economists this morning about whether the fuel price shield would drive up inflation. Is that a risk?
4: Yeah, look, Angus was asked about that yesterday when I was at the press conference with him. And, you know, I think there are a lot of levers. We've also seen the governor of the Reserve Bank say, be reported as saying recently that, federal government spending and state government spending is a much bigger driver on inflation than I think is being discussed broadly. So I think what Canberran families want to know, though, is the government looking after them? Is the government taking measures to, I guess, put some downward pressure on their cost of living? And sure, there's some balancing that needs to be done about inflation. There's no question that inflation is driving cost of living in households. But also, I think there's a reasonable conversation there to be had about whether the tax take should be, you know, reduced as prices skyrocket.
8: You're hearing from Nick Tyrrell, the Liberal Party Senate candidate for the ACT on 666 ABC Canberra. It's 13 past nine. Do there need to be specific measures for Canberra, given the prices here are so much higher than other cities?
4: Well, this is something I was talking about last week when the ACCC came out and said that the ACT or Canberra is the highest capital city for petrol prices in the country. And when you do the comparison and see that it's higher than Darwin, you sort of start scratching your head and asking those same questions that have been asked countless times before. And, you know, I think when I wrote to the ACCC last week, I was a little bit disappointed to hear Andrew Lee on radio on Friday morning ask, actually, on your radio station, Ross Solly asked him four times if he thought something needed to be done about prices in Canberra, and four times he dodged. And I think you know, I'm proud to be out there doing something about it. I think the ACCC should come back to the government in Canberra with a wish list and say, well, if you did these things, you could, you know, stop topping the list for petrol prices in the country. And from my perspective, one of those things is the planning rules that restrict petrol stations to one per suburb and off main streets, which really just concentrates power among those major petrol companies and crowds out the competition of the independents, which we see driving down prices in other capital cities.
8: You mentioned you're a household with an EV and a petrol car. Four Corners has been looking into some surveillance and cybersecurity concerns when it comes to electric vehicles. How much does that worry you?
4: Look, it doesn't worry me much, but I'm not an expert. I'll be keen to see what comes out of that. I know there've been some, you know, some concerns raised, certainly with stakeholders actually, and there's a lot of cybersecurity experts in Canberra. A couple of them have raised with me in recent months the levels to which Chinese technology, I suppose, is embedded in the, you know, whether it's the systems that are integrated into our grid now with renewables, or it's in EVs. And like I said, I'm not an expert. I mean, I think I've always got a cautious eye to that kind of thing. And I'm not a, you know, I'm not a dramatist by any stretch of the imagination, but I think we should be careful.
8: Nick Tyrrell, appreciate your time this morning. Thanks very much.
4: Thanks, Eddie. Have a good day.
8: Liberal Senate candidate for the ACT, Nick Tyrrell, speaking about this fuel price shield plan. He was part of that announcement yesterday. The opposition proposing to cut the fuel excise in half whenever the global oil price reaches $100 a barrel. It's 9:15. 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If you are on the roads this morning, no accidents to speak of. Parkes Way, a bit of traffic from the west city bound, and also a bit of traffic from the east city bound from Anzac Parade. Off the SMS, 0467 922 666. Terry Slevin from the Public Health Association of Australia has been in touch. He says there's no doubt a cut in tobacco tax will result in fewer smokers aiming to quit. He says they'll smoke more tobacco and more kids will take up smoking. All that would certainly result in more people dying from smoking-related disease. The opposition saying they would fund the cut to the fuel excise by an increase in tobacco excise because they're planning to cut the tobacco excise. Also off the SMS, Matt, on that issue of Four Corners looking at cybersecurity and electric vehicles, he asks whether Four Corners or anyone else has looked into who has access to the data being collected by the white Bluetooth tracking trailers around town. And Guy Incognito asks about Sock It To Me Suburban Version. He wants to know whether the socks are pre-worn. Absolutely not, Guy. They're brand new. They've still got the tag on them. Made in Australia. They've got the ABC logo. 666 AM on the front. All you need to do to get yourself into the running is be part of Sock It To Me Suburban Version this week, trying to come up with a way to parody a Canberra suburb or a surrounding New South Wales town in song. Last week it was Jolene becoming Kaylene. The week before that, Canbar We Love. So can you turn a popular song into a song about a Canberra suburb, or maybe a song about Bungendore, Braidwood, Yass, Murrum Bateman, Mickleago? If you've got some ideas, 1300 681 666 is the phone number, or you can text 0467 922 666. Do you remember a few years back when there was all that drama with needles in strawberries? Or you might remember the Takata airbags. They all led to product recalls, where if you had one, you take it back, you get a refund. But there are some concerns that maybe some of these recalls are a little bit slow. They don't work as well for you, the customer, as they could, and that could leave you exposed to some safety issues. There's a chance for you to be part of some reforms which could be coming soon. You'll hear about that in the next couple of minutes. First, this is Creedence Clearwater Revival.

0: From 1969, Credence Clearwater Revival with Green River. Listen closely this morning for your chance to win a family pass to Relics, a new exhibition at CMAG that is bringing together relics like typewriters within hidden worlds of Lego. So for all the fun and hopefully peace that a family pass could bring to your school holidays, be ready to call at 10:50 this morning. If you're listening on the ABC Listen app, 10:50 is the time that you'll need to call. Someone who listened closely last week and won a family pass was Hannah. When you say a lot of Lego, can you describe the scene in there?
1: We literally have a whole bedroom full of Lego. Some of it's built, others just has been packed up in containers that sorted into the appropriate shapes and whatnot. My husband is an avid collector of Lego. And we also have a lot of boxes of brand new, unopened Star Wars and collectible kind of Lego sets.
0: It's a work in progress. Hopefully you get some inspiration from Relics. Yes. Congratulations, Hannah.
1: Thank you.
0: You'd almost think they'd be sick of Lego, but they want to see some more. You could as well. Here's a bit of a clue, courtesy of roving reporter Mary Good, who via TARDIS and DeLorean has travelled in time and to other worlds through this Relics exhibition at CMAG.

0: I'm at the Relics exhibition at CMAG and I'm looking at an exhibit that looks quite familiar to me. It's called Post-Human Times. It's an old writing desk and a typewriter, and down below there is a little Lego world of people at a newspaper working very hard. Once upon a time, I used to work as a newspaper writer, and this little world looks very familiar to me, especially because on the ground there's some food. Do they look like pizza boxes?
1: A bit of a clue from roving reporter Mary Good at the Relics exhibition at CMAG. Stay listening and be ready to call at 10:50 this morning for your chance to win a family pass. That's two adults and two kids. It's 22 past nine. You're with Eddie Williams on 666 ABC Canberra. It can happen with anything from a carton of eggs to a child's toy or even your car, a product recall. When there's something wrong with the product, so you've got to return it and get a refund. Well, for the first time in more than a decade, the government's looking at some reforms to how product recalls work in Australia. Andrew Lee is the federal member for FENA in the ACT and the Assistant Minister for Productivity, Competition, Charities and Treasury. Dr. Lee, good morning.
2: Good morning, Eddie. Great to be with you.
1: I want to ask you about petrol first. I was speaking with Liberal Senate candidate Nick Tyrrell a few minutes ago about the opposition's proposal for a fuel price shield. Should the government be looking at doing something further when it comes to the fuel excise?
2: We're already taking significant action. We've increased the penalties for anti-competitive conduct. We've given the ACCC more resources to go after gouging. And we've ensured that it is doing fuel price monitoring right across the country. They've already announced an inquiry into possible collusion by a couple of diesel retailers in regional Australia. This is a well-funded, well-armed regulator that has stronger tools than they've ever had before and are going after bad behaviour in the petrol market in the interest of Australian drivers.
1: I asked Nick Tyrrell about prices in Canberra, specifically being the highest of Australian cities, and whether any specific measures are needed here. This is what he said.
3: When the ACCC came out and said that the ACT or Canberra is the highest capital city for petrol prices in the country, and when you do the comparison and see that it's higher than Darwin, you sort of start scratching your head and asking those same questions that have been asked countless times before. And, you know, I think when

0: I wrote to the ACCC last week. I was a little bit disappointed to hear Andrew Leigh on radio on Friday morning. Ross Solly asked him four times if he thought something needed to be done about prices in Canberra, and four times he dodged. And I think, you know, I'm proud to be out there doing something about it. I think the ACCC should come back to the government in Canberra with a wish list and say, well, if you did these things, you could, you know, stop topping the list for petrol prices in the country.
1: Is the government dodging the issue when it comes to fuel prices in Canberra?
2: Not the least. And if only Nick Tyrrell spent as much time on policy development as he spends not listening to the exchange that I had with Ross last week, we'd be a better country for it. The fact is we are resourcing the ACCC. We understand the main driver of fuel prices right now is those sky-high international oil prices caused by the war in Iran, and we've urged the United States and Israel to bring that conflict to an end. But it's also about supporting cost of living. We've provided tax cuts to all Canberra taxpayers, opposed by the Liberals, wage rises to minimum wage and award employees, opposed by the Liberals. And of course, if Nick Tyrrell and his team had had their way, 60% of Canberra public servants would have lost their job after the last election, which would have been a devastating blow to our ACT economy. So I don't think the Liberals have any leg to stand on talking about cost of living in Canberra. They are the party that would have smashed the Canberra economy if they'd won the last election, taking out 41,000 public service jobs from our city.
1: Let's talk about product recalls. What has prompted the government to look at this?
2: Well, product recalls are really important in order to keep consumers safe. We've seen the asbestos sand issues last year, and we're now looking at a significant overhaul of how our product recall system works. This will be the first overhaul of the recall system in over a decade. It's about getting those recalls coming faster, getting quicker reporting, strengthening regulatory intervention powers, and ensuring that we have safe products for Australians. That affects areas like online marketplaces, where you're often dealing with international suppliers, and so ensuring our recall system works for more e-commerce is also critical for the government.
1: How does it work at the moment?
2: Well, right now, if there is a recall, then that is there's mandates around what a supplier has to do in notifying their customers and getting the product out of the market. It'll depend on the degree of potential harm. In the case of coloured sand with potential asbestos in it, that was something which had a very high level of importance, and where we worked collaboratively with states and territories in order to have safe drop-off points. One of the other issues now is around e-bikes and e-micromobility devices, a very good way of ensuring that people can quickly get around. But we're, if people are selling products which breach those standards, we need to have ways of getting them out of the market quickly.
1: Yeah, so how do you do that? What is the government looking at?
2: We're releasing a regulatory impact statement today, seeking views. They'll obviously come from our terrific consumer groups that we engage with very frequently, but also from suppliers, letting us know the best way of improving the recall system. So we've got more information coming to consumers and more information going to businesses that need to make those recalls fast to keep Australian consumers safe.
1: Yeah, you're keen to hear from the consumers themselves as well.
2: Absolutely, yes. The consultations are open on the Treasury Consultation Hub, just treasury.gov.au. It's a really important part of the safety responsibilities that the Commonwealth Government has, ensuring that we get more products out there at lower prices, but that they are safe for families and for all consumers.
1: How quickly do you hope to see some movement here?
2: The consultation will be open until the 18th of October, and then we'll look to move quickly after that in order to implement these recommendations. We've been very actively engaged with state and territory consumer ministers. We met together in Darwin recently, so it's about working collaboratively, because those state and territory fair trading bodies also have an important role in consumer recalls.
1: You're hearing from the member for Fenner, Andrew Leigh, on 666 ABC Canberra. News today, Four Corners investigating electric vehicles and some concerns around cybersecurity. Is this a concern for the government?
2: Well, all products need to comply with appropriate consumer protections, and that includes protecting the data of consumers. On top of the existing protections, though, we also have a privacy review being led by Michelle Rowland, the Attorney-General, which will look at issues around privacy of data going back to manufacturers. This applies to all vehicles. It's not just electric vehicles. Petrol vehicles, diesel vehicles being sold now are essentially computers on wheels, have huge amounts of data, and ensuring that the integrity of those, that data is protected is absolutely vital.
1: 1 minute is probably too brief to discuss the intergenerational report in a huge level of detail, but Australia's fertility rate's expected to drop faster than previously forecast over the next 40 years. How does the country deal with that?
2: We talked about participation, population, productivity, and of those three Ps, productivity is the one that's in my title. We've got the biggest productivity agenda since the 1990s, including measures such as ensuring Australians can move to a better job by scrapping non-compete clauses, which will kick in from next year. Our competition reforms are all about a seamless national economy, and measures that boosted living standards in the 1990s, and of course capturing the best of AI while ensuring workers are looked after is critical to the productivity growth that Australia hopes to see over coming decades.
1: Dr. Lee, good to talk to you this morning. Thank you.
2: Likewise, Eddie. Thank you.
1: Andrew Lee, the member for Fenner and also the Assistant Minister for Productivity, Competition, Charities and Treasury, announcing the government looking at some reforms to product recalls, the first time in more than a decade that a government has taken a close look at that. He and I were also discussing fuel prices in the ACT from the SMS 0467 922 666. Tony of Chifley says that the question regarding why Canberra fuel prices are the highest still hasn't been answered. She says petrol is still 10 to 15 cents per litre cheaper in New South Wales just across the border, which is what Jackie points out as well, that Redwood petrol, $2.54 a litre for 98 fuel, whereas in Dixon, it's $2.77.9 for 98. For what? Is what Jackie asks. Judy, on the other hand, says she doesn't hear from the Liberal Party about what lowering petrol prices would do to inflation every time they lowered that petrol price. If you want to get in touch, 0467 922 666. That's the SMS, or you can call 1300 681 666. With news headlines, Anna Vito, good morning.
3: Good morning. The Prime Minister is in New York for the UN General Assembly this week, where he has officially launched Australia's bid for a seat on the Security Council in 2029 and 30. Electric vehicle maker BYD has removed any reference to China and surveillance from its Australian privacy policy after questions from the ABC's Four Corners. Donald Trump says big things are going to happen soon in the US-Iran war, as Iran vows to retaliate against any major new US-led offensive. Russia says it will intensify strikes on Kyiv after Ukraine launched one of its biggest drone attacks to date on Moscow and the surrounding region. It was on the final day of Russia's tightly controlled parliamentary election, where most anti-war candidates were barred from standing. The mayor of the US city of Austin says he's very angry after an immigration enforcement agent shot and wounded a man in Texas. Authorities say the federal ICE agent rammed the man's car and then got out of his vehicle and opened fire. The ACT government is offering rewards of up to $500,000 for information which helps to solve five long-running unsolved cases of people who were last seen alive between 1971 and 2012. The New South Wales police say they're treating a stabbing in the Blue Mountains at the weekend as a domestic violence incident. A child has died and two other children and a woman remain in critical condition in hospital. Police say the woman is a suspect in the matter. A landmark new survey has found less than half of Australians living with dementia received a diagnosis in their first year, with early symptoms sometimes disregarded. And several cases of bird flu have been detected at new locations on the New South Wales far south coast, including at Tathra and Pambula. And a sea eagle at Potato Point has also returned a positive test for H5 bird flu, marking the first infection of that species confirmed in the state. A sunny day in Canberra with a forecast top of 23 degrees. Enjoy it. Cloudy and a top of just 16 tomorrow. Right now it's 19 degrees, and I'll have more news at 10.
1: Potato Point is home to an unusual because of the location, population of emus, which someone there just like had some emus, like they weren't, you know, they weren't meant to be there, but he brought them there as sort of pets, and then they kind of got out. And so you sometimes say emu footprints on the beach there at Potato Point.
4: There you go.
1: It occurs to me, I wonder whether bird flu would affect emus. I mean, they are birds.
4: I mean, so I guess you'd it would imagine follow. So, yeah, unfortunately.
1: Do you want to hear some Sock It To Me song suggestions?
4: Why not? Yes.
1: So this one from Brendan of Monash. It's a bit of an obscure song, he acknowledges. The song Manish Boy by Muddy Waters could become Monash Boy, a cracking blues song, which could be done by someone from the Canberra Blues Society.
4: Yeah.
1: Emu Ridge to the tune of Metallica Enter Sandman is the suggestion from Gus.
4: I'm not quite seeing the vision, but no, I'm intrigued.
1: Brendan says also given Monash is near the muddy waters of Lake Tubridge,

0: It's perfect. Someone wants Don't Take Your Guns to Town by Johnny Cash to become a song about Dixon. You've got Bernadette from Kaylene who suggested Jervis Bay to the tune of Orinoco Flow. So instead of Sail Away, Sail Away.
1: Nice.
0: Back in Yass, like Back to Black from Bernadette as well.
1: Sure.
0: Well, this is probably my favourite so far. A song about Bungendore from Colleen in Bywong to the tune of Nutbush Simi Limit City Limits. Two churches, two pubs, a schoolhouse, many clubs on the highway to the coast where people like to stop the most. They call it Bungendore.
1: I love
0: it. Bungendore. Call it Bungendore Village Limits.
1: I'm not sure it entirely scans, but I really support the concept.
0: Yeah, the number of syllables is a little different. But
1: let's find a way.
0: We can make it work. Yeah. Thanks, Anna.
1: Thank you.
0: It's 25 to 10. You're with Eddie Williams on 666 ABC Canberra. If you've got a suggestion on how to turn a Canberra suburb or a surrounding town from regional New South Wales, from the Canberra region, maybe from Bungendore, Braidwood, maybe in the Snowy Mountains or heading towards the coast, maybe some of those outer-lying suburbs around Queanbeyan. If you can turn one of them into a song, 0467 922 666 is the number you can text or you can call 1300 681 666.
2: Afternoons with Emma Bickley.
1: We've got the lovely Andrew in Hawker on the line. He wants to tell us a bit of a story about his family history.
3: My grandmother's mother and the Queen Mother's mother were sisters.
1: That is so interesting. Yes, Andrew, does this mean that you could technically sit somewhere, obviously way down, on the succession to the throne?
3: Probably could be. The only throne I get to sit on, though, is the one in the bathroom.
2: Afternoons on 666 ABC Canberra.
0: I have that song stuck in my head just all the time now, Caroline O'Brien.
1: I love that. I love that you're just walking around the building just singing it.
0: I'm going to be wandering around the supermarket in Bega next weekend just singing Oh, Oh, Caroline, and people are going to be looking at me.
1: Just another way that the clue holds on and doesn't let go.
0: That's right. That's right.
1: Such a good song. I sing it myself all the time and I sound like a giant narcissist.
0: What's the clue today?
1: Today, Eddie Williams, we are throwing open the shutters to gaze at the small screen and a show that can TikTok. There's a non-koala not out but specifically placed where I am indicating, and in addition you will notice the head of a meeting or a seat with typically a back and four legs, usually for one person. And in that same vicinity, we're also talking people with fun activities. Additionally, you will find that they have some tales they would like to share. Opposite to close down and tight, you are welcome within. This is a place of fun, a fun place of education, the sort of institution that Minister Rachel Stephen-Smith would oversee now. This institution specialises in a particular study, area of study, that George Bernard Shaw once said of this speciality, that we don't stop ing just because we grow old. We grow old because we stop ing. A young Greek fella by the name of Plato said you can discover more about a person in an hour of than in a year of conversation. Famed for one character known for cracking it, for whom the equestrian staff of the king have proved to be useless, and from the suborder Carniformia, they have both big and small varieties. This is celebrating an anniversary this year, this particular program, that Shirley would say. And Marilyn, how would you describe the anniversary?
4: A girl's best friend.
1: Thanks, Shaz and Maz. Thank goodness it does not look like it will be retiring any time soon. Do you know what the TV show is?
0: I love the opposite of I don't know, I can't remember the exact phrasing, but there was a great clue in there that referred to it being the opposite of something, not too tight. If you've got a theory, if you think you've got the answer for Caroline's cryptic clue today, 1300 681 666 is the phone number, or you can text your guesses to 0467 922 666.
1: And I'm all for that Bungendore song. That sounded fantastic.
0: Bungendore City, Bungendore Village Limits.
1: I love it.
0: It's a couple of syllables more. Bungendore. It's only one syllable extra.
1: Bungendore City Limits.
0: Yeah, you can kind of merge the bung and the in.
1: Yeah, yeah.
0: Bungendore.
1: Yeah.
0: Bung door.
1: We're going to change. It's going to be like a Manuka Manuka situation.
0: Yeah, yeah, yeah. Keep those ideas coming through, though. There have been some fantastic ones.
1: Yeah.
0: I do love the suggestion from Bernadette of Kaylee.

0: because they can.
1: It actually inspired me to spend most of yesterday at Kay Lane. Went to play badminton there at the high school with the Northside Badminton Club. Went to the cafe for lunch. It was a beautiful sunny day. Kids were out on their skateboards. The playground was good. They got quite a reasonably clean public toilet, which we didn't mention in the song. If that helps you, gets the creative juices flowing, turn a Canberra suburb or a surrounding town into a popular song. 1300 681 666 or 0467 922 666. It's 20 to 10 on 666 ABC Canberra. And finding your way around town, around an unfamiliar business, navigating the health system or aged care, it's complicated enough for anyone, but imagine trying to wade through it when you or a loved one are living with dementia. You can be part of coming up with a solution that could make your community more friendly for anyone with dementia. You'll hear how in the next few minutes. That's after Marsha Hines.

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2: Three new adventures for young readers. Rescued magpie chick Penguin Bloom tells her story in The Little Bird That Fell. Spud and Snowball and Chattercat have giggle-inducing fun and games. And from the World of the Funny Kid series, it's

0: when nature calls.
1: Want to bite their toes? Mouse asks.
2: No!
1: Duck says, looking horrified.
0: Three adventures from Australian storytellers. Available now in bookshops and online.
3: 16 to 10, if you've ever tried to get some support for aged care or some help at home, or help a loved one sort through it all, you'll know how hard it can be to navigate that system. Well, imagine adding dementia into that mix. This week, there's a way that you can help make your community, your business, and the whole health and aged care system more friendly for people with dementia. ABC Canberra's Addie Francis is an honorary ambassador for Dementia Australia, which recognises her role caring and advocating for her mother, who lives with Alzheimer's disease, which is the most common cause of dementia. Hi, Addie.
4: Hey, thank you so much for having this conversation, Ed. It's so important, and this issue affects so much of our community, and really all of us. It's everyone's problem, and particularly with younger people being diagnosed and babies.
3: So much of day-to-day life. Do you want to just describe your morning so far?
4: Yeah, so I've been driving here and, of course, Mum's been diagnosing all the news. No surprises that I grew up with an ABC addict. So Mum's listened to probably 4 hours of content before I even got in the car this morning. And Mum's living with early-stage dementia really well, quite frankly. We're very fortunate. But even, you know, living with that condition and having navigated it for the last 3 to 4 years, even Mum needs help understanding some of the problems that we're hearing in the news, you know, the problems with diagnosis and why that's happening, because it is complicated. It's a really complicated story.
3: What is the challenge with diagnosis?
4: Well, I think it's a whole bunch of things. One of the biggest things is that people are largely doing this on their own. Often people wait long periods of time before they even go forward to try and speak to a GP about possible symptoms. So there's a delay in people coming forward simply because still stigma and doubt and not knowing the signs of dementia. Then there's often an issue at the clinical level with GPs if they're not familiar or they're not comfortable or they're not confident with diagnosis. Sometimes the GPs don't refer to the National Peak Dementia Australia, which is a great place to go to find out more about symptoms and support and things that can help. So often there's this huge delay in actually getting a diagnosis, waiting for the diagnosis through the specialist symptom, through the specialist system. Some people with financial resources can hire private aged care consultants for a fee, of course, to help with navigation. That can speed things up. It's not the whole story. But those who are unable to pay for private navigation support, or those who don't know about it, can spend years trying to access the free support that's on offer. I mean, even me, I'm a journalist. Mm. It took me a long time to work out that there's all these different places you can go to for support. You can go to the Older Persons Advocacy Network, or OPAN, that we often speak to here at ABC. There's also Services Australia, where you can book in to speak face-to-face with an aged care specialist officer. There's several of them in the ACT for free. There's also My Aged Care. There's the Carer Gateway. There's also the Care Finder Service, particularly for people with limited financial means, and the National Dementia Australia Helpline. So there's all these places, but there's not necessarily someone who's going to hold your hand and walk you through a multi-year journey when you need them all the time. So there's often periods of time where people are waiting for the next result, or are waiting for the next referral, or are waiting to find the next service where they're on their own. And my mum's lucky she's got me, you know, and I'm sure I drive her absolutely bananas, but I'm a really intense carer and I've really advocated hard for her to access a lot of fantastic services that we're privileged to have here in the national capital, and most of them free. There's so many people that don't have a carer, don't have a support person, or if they have a support person, maybe they lack the confidence or the willpower. And I just think about those people that don't have an advocate, and we know there's a lot of them.
3: What do they need? Who's the person that could fit that bill?
4: Yeah, well, that's not necessarily for me to answer, but what I can tell you, Eddie, is that this is Dementia Action Week, and this year it really does feel like there's incredible momentum building. There are so many events in Canberra, including events that are designed to raise the profile of this very issue. Later this week at the University of Canberra, there's going to be a launch for a new summit next year that's going to be drawing attention to the need for a new ACT navigator service, something that we've covered in the news. You know, I've done stories on this with families in Canberra that have been advocating for this, and geriatricians. And it's nothing new. We have heard about a need for a navigator service. What's new is that early next year we're going to have a 2-day summit at the University of Canberra to draw attention to this issue, bring people together to try and design a service, to map the journey and try and get a consensus around what it could look like. What I can suggest to you, Eddie, and listeners, is that with cancer, it's wonderful that there are breast care nurses. So many years of advocacy and fundraising

0: That's important too. It's not just about trying to speed up the diagnosis and holding people's hands at the other end. We need to do all of it. So it's a big job. So there's this launch later this week at the University of Canberra that everyone is invited to join at the University of Canberra Thursday morning in the foyer of the Anne Harding Conference Centre, where we're going to be talking about this summit next year and hearing lived experience from Canberrans who have done just this. They've tried to navigate the system. Also geriatricians that have tried to hold the hands of people navigating the system and many others determined to create a future ACT dementia navigator service. So that's Thursday morning at the University of Canberra. Tomorrow morning, Tuesday morning in Dixon, there's a free breakfast at the Tradies that's been organised by the Canberra Dementia Alliance. That's an incredible group that's relatively new in Canberra, really spearheaded by two women who had mothers with dementia, cared for them, advocated for them and many others. And that event tomorrow morning at Dixon, that's free. If you want to get along, try booking. You can book a free ticket to that just to help with catering. It's 7:30 to 8:30 in the morning. That's all about making a more dementia-friendly Canberra and capital region. So I'll give you an example, Eddie. One of the things that has been fantastic in our experience was managing to find, which took a couple of years, the National Portrait Gallery Dementia Support Group, which is a really wonderful idea. For many years, the National Portrait Gallery and the National Gallery on Tuesday have held two separate groups for people living with dementia who meet with a curator from both institutions with support from Dementia Australia staff. They meet and they engage, they observe, they discuss artworks, then they go to lunch. It is so simple and it is so powerful and constructive, and it really creates meaning and enjoyment. And I've just seen my mum blossom from that particular group-based activity. The other thing that's really helped my mum and other seniors is a form of therapy called cognitive stimulation therapy, which is basically reconnaissance talk therapy. Often if you've got an isolated senior, perhaps like my mum, who's living for a lot of their time on their own, to actually come together with a group with a professionally trained facilitator to talk about news and current affairs, not just listen to it on the radio or on the TV or scroll through your social media, actually have a chat about it, listen to the perspectives of others, and to make sure that everyone, even the quiet ones, like my mum at times, the introverts, say something. That form of reconnaissance therapy that we originally accessed through the University of Canberra through their pioneering SPICE clinical trial, that has been really great. And the challenge with that, Eddie, is our group was able to set up the ACT's first ongoing maintenance program to access that therapy. It's very grassroots. It's held together with goodwill. At the moment, that's the only such cognitive stimulation therapy group happening that I'm aware of in Canberra. There's a lot of fantastic research happening in Canberra, but it's often time limited, obviously, because the academics need the results to keep pushing ahead. And the challenge we have in Canberra, I think, is making available some of these proven therapies that have been researched in short-term pilots and making them more widely available. And that's the real opportunity in Canberra, to roll out things that are making a difference that often don't involve drugs. They're about lifestyle interventions, and they can really make a positive difference, Eddie.
1: Yeah, it's 7 to 10 on 666 ABC Canberra. You're hearing from Eddie Francis, a familiar voice to you and an honorary ambassador with Dementia Australia. A number of events around town this week as part of Dementia Action Week. That breakfast at the Tradies tomorrow, looking at how to make it a more dementia-friendly Canberra and capital region. And that launch on Thursday at the University of Canberra from 10:30 around calls to create a dedicated ACT Dementia Navigator service. How is your mum?
0: She's doing really well, Eddie. I'm pleased to report. We're almost 4 years in now. Mum originally got the diagnosis. She had a fall. She bounced. We got it relatively early, and she's been able to access a lot of great therapies and supports here in Canberra. She's still living largely independently, hassled constantly by me, Eddie. And so the highlight of her weeks at the moment is getting to the Portrait Gallery on a Tuesday, going for the cognitive stimulation on a Thursday. That's sort of at the limit at the moment of what mum's able to do. The other days are sometimes involved in recovering from those big events, and also just the general challenge of sleeping and generalised ageing, because she's in her late 80s. So to be quite honest, and this is quite true for a lot of people living with dementia older in life, there's all the generalised ageing that's happening at the same time, and sometimes those things can be more of a problem. So it's the peripheral neuropathy that's worsening, or it's the inflammatory arthritis that is just so cruel and tricky. And we're having a bit more difficulty with those things, like a lot of seniors, and the dementia is relatively stable. Mum mum has Alzheimer's, which is the most common form, and that is the form where there are some drugs that help some people. And mum's been lucky in that.

0: the drug is helping and it's bought her some time. So she's been very fortunate. But, you know, I'm conscious that there's a road ahead for us, and that's why it's so wonderful to be able to talk to you now while I have the time and while I have a positive story to tell about that early stage intervention and what's helping us in the hope that it might help others. And I really want to encourage people listening in, you know, if you're listening in and you're feeling alone, please don't feel alone. There are free services that are available to help. Silence has a cost. Silence around dementia, it protects the stigma. It doesn't protect the person. We can all do better. It's possible for many of us to live well for longer. We can prevent and delay future diagnosis by making small changes to our life. We need to do a lot more than listen. And, you know, good care requires time. If you want to find out more, I'd really encourage you to call the National Dementia Helpline like I did when I felt really overwhelmed when Mum got that diagnosis. 1-800-500-100. It is a free call-in line. There are trained patient facilitators on the line. They're happy to just listen to you. They could also refer you to services if you like. They could help you borrow a book for free, counselling, lots of different things. You could also download Dementia Australia's free Brain Track app to just check your brain health quietly if you so wish. You could listen to the award-winning hit podcast Hold the Moment quietly. It's available online. It's really constructive. You could ask your GP or your health specialist, your geriatrician, your allied service to refer you to Dementia Australia. And do get a second and third opinion if you feel you need it. You know, your health is worth it. And if you're like me and Eddie and you're younger in your life, you're still working, think about changes that you could be making if you haven't already to keep living well, to keep your brain active.
1: Christine has texted 0467922666. She says, congratulations, Adrian, for being appointed as an ambassador, and you're doing a magnificent job. When Christine got her referral for dementia scanning, just to find out if she had it and to set a benchmark for future years, her GP told her, he'd never written a referral to anyone to have the test unless they actually had cognitive symptoms, but her mum had passed away due to Alzheimer's. She says it's apparently very rare for somebody to want to have that test, which is quite expensive just to set a benchmark.
0: It takes a lot of courage, and it is scary. You know, we're hearing about the blood tests that are available now as a marker for Alzheimer's, and it is a lot to put yourself forward as a younger person, and really investigate. The Brain Track app is one relatively easy way you can have a look online and see how your brain is performing, and it is completely private, and there's no risk of the results of the Brain Track app result going anywhere, but it might just give you an idea. Yeah.
1: And Philippa just asks about that Thursday stimulation group. If anyone's interested in being part of it.
0: Well, what I can tell you, Philippa, we've been doing it for a while, and this year Dementia Australia, The Peak, started their own pilot in the ACT. A short-term pilot is my understanding, and they're assessing how that's going through their pilot, and hopefully it performs really well for them, and hopefully it's made available more broadly. Our group is available at Coolerman Court down at Western Creek on a Thursday. There is a nominal fee to cover the cost of the facilitator who's professionally trained to deliver it. There are two groups there, but there probably is some more capacity. So, Philippa, I'll get in touch with you after this and just let you know more about it. For anyone wanting to know, find out more, Google Cognitive Stimulation Therapy. The acronym is CST. It's one of the many forms pioneered at the University of Canberra through the Centre of Ageing Research and Translation, or CARRT, as it's known.
1: You can also call that National Dementia Helpline 1-800-500-100, or if you go to dementia.org.au, you'll be able to find some more information as well. Adie, thanks for coming in on your morning
0: off. Thanks for having the conversation, Eddie. Have a lovely week, everybody.
1: Adrian Francis, who is an honorary ambassador with Dementia Australia and part of a number of events this week as part of Dementia Action Week, including that breakfast at the Tradies tomorrow, how to make the region more dementia friendly. That's from 7:30 tomorrow morning. And then on Thursday, that launch event at the Uni of Canberra at the Anne Harding Conference Centre Foyer from 10:30 till midday, talking about calls to create an ACT Dementia Navigator Service. 10 o'clock news is coming up soon on 666 ABC Canberra. After that, you'll meet someone who was raised here in the ACT, studied music here in Canberra, and is bringing his, nationally renowned group back to the ACT for the first time in some 13 years. Also, between now and 11 o'clock, you'll meet the local sporting team who have just capped off an unbeaten season, and they have gone back-to-back in their sport. All that and more to come between now and 11. It's 10 o'clock, and that means it's time for the latest from the ABC Newsroom. You're with me, Eddie Williams, for Mornings on 666 ABC Canberra.